0: What I want is a 30 goals per season hitman. But how many defenders do you know score that many goals?
1: But at least Motherwell have managed to reach the final of the Tennent Soccer Sixes for the past 2 years. A competition they found hard to adjust to, as the rules state that you must keep a player in the opponent's half of the field. This is something that St Mirren, one of the bigger clubs, that's bigger in the smallest sense of the word, has never achieved. In the league, St Mirren made a lot of the early running, mostly round in circles. By the end of their season, around mid-February, manager Tony Fitzpatrick was beginning to act the way he had always looked, like a clearance corner car salesman.
0: Honest, mate, nae guising. This Lambert's a smashing wee runner. Takes corners beautifully. It's got style, got pace. Okay, it hasn't got a first team place and is currently in the reserves, but to you, £1 million. Okay, call me mad. 950,000 it's yours. Have you got a trade in? All right, £50 the lot.
1: The buddy's bumper bugger off bonanza shocked the fans because 9 players were involved and Peter Godfrey wasn't one of them. But it wasn't just the managers who were providing food for thought. For when it comes to making a meal of things, you can always count on a footballer to be brutally frank. McGarvey.
0: I was feeling so I was. 2 Sunday newspapers accused me of cheating in the match against Hearts and causing Craig Levine to get sent off. Cheating? Me? I've never cheated in my whole career. Okay. I know it was quite uncharacteristic for Craig to be sent off, but he gobbed me right in the dish. But I'm not complaining about that or the fact that I was unconscious. After all, I've been unconscious throughout my playing career, but I was unhappy about the newspaper's reporting of the incident because following them, I received hate mail and threats from Hearts fans, and almost as many as I get from St Mirren fans.
1: This incident was just one more problem for Craig Levine in yet another season of recurring fitness. While not wishing to discourage Craig, it has to be said that Sally McNair made a better comeback. And maybe Sandy Jardine will make one too. He was a victim of Hearts' failure as palpitations in their league form resulted in rejection. While Sandy awaits another transplant, his time is filled with that traditional honour which befalls all soccer has-beens, giving players marks out of 10 in the daily record before a cup final. But as Hearts continued to miss a beat on the domestic front, hope sprung eternal for them abroad. As both old and new firms evacuated Europe, the Maroon Platoon battled their way to a quarter-final place. A full metal jersey affair, but there was no great escape against the jam-busters Bayern Munich. Hearts were broken, but not their pride, which caused even more swelling in Chairman Mercer.
0: No, we didn't lose. We were merely defeated, and now that we've tasted glorious defeat, we're determined to have some more. I've put my money where my mouth is at Heart of Midlothian Football Club. And when you consider the size of my mouth, that's quite a lot of money.
1: And he wasn't finished. For breaking UEFA rules and allowing television coverage of a home tie, Hearts were fined around £30,000. Mercer pondered his next move. Sell Walter Kidd and raise part of the cash? Or appeal and sell Walter Kidd anyway? Opting for the latter, Hearts submitted their official excuse. We didn't know. Which was promptly ignored. There was nothing else for it. Chairman Mouth would just have to sort UEFA out personally.
2: Well, good luck, Wallace.
0: Good luck. Luck has nothing to do with it. I'm an experienced businessman. I know how these men operate. We're on the same level. They might run the game in Europe, but don't forget, I'm a self-made success story. Get the champagne ready for when I return triumphantly tomorrow.
1: The Wallace took them on. And although we have no official records, they were obviously impressed with his case and how he put it. they increased the original fine by 250%.
2: Welcome back, Wallace. Did you blind them with your business acumen?
3: I was bloody unlucky. Had no luck at all. Luck deserted me. It just wasn't fair.
1: And what of the other half of the old Ricky firm? The High B's early league success was down to Alex Miller's shrewd blending of youth and experience, brawn and skill, but eventually dross and crap came to the fore and Hibs skittered to a halt. In fact, things were so desperate for a time that George McCluskey was even getting a game. At least goalkeeper Andy Gorham could escape from the pressures of Premier League football through his beloved cricket.
0: It's tremendous. Just standing out there on the field and not worrying about having Alan Sneddon in front of me.
1: In all the years of Hibs Hearts rivalry, the High B's haven't had their noses in front since they sold Ali Brazil. But this year it was their turn to enjoy a more successful Scottish Cup run, which, alas, was to end in ruins, or as we call them, Hampden Park. The semi-final draw, Celtic versus Hibs, Rangers versus St Johnstone, raised the usual accusations of rigging. How come Celtic always get the easy team? While Rangers faced the pride of Perth. We were terrible against St Johnstone. Privately, I'll have a talk with the squad. Publicly, I'll probably just blame McCoist again. Graham, have you any preferences who you meet in the final? No, none at all, but I hope Hibs beat Celtic in their semi. No offence to Hibs, and this is no way underestimating St Johnstone, whom we'll gub in the replay, but I'd like to play Hibs in the final because they'll be easier to beat because they always bottle it in the big occasions. And then we'll have the treble, which I'm not even thinking about.
4: Hey, boss, Celtic won 3-1.
1: Oh, good. Excellent. An old firm final, eh? Just what I wanted. So Souness was wrong. Hibs bottled it before the big occasion. So much so that even Mick McCarthy scored against them. And so it was to be. The final match, the final conflict would see the old firm play out 300 years of history in 90 minutes. Once again, talk would be of that special old firm atmosphere. A dash of bigotry, a hint of hatred, and a delicate blend of sectarianism, suspicion and intolerance, all brought together in Scotland's national cocktail shaker. The match was given all the more edge because of the fact that, for Rangers, this was the last leg of the treble. For Celtic, the last chance in what had been an inglorious season. And while many players suffered hamstring problems, Billy McNeil was bothered by a troublesome ham shank. Frank McAvenny.
0: I speak to you, boss.
2: Of course, Frank. What's in your mind?
0: No, really. I just want a transfer. Any chance, big man?
2: Oh, good one, Frank. You're some man. I like a bloke with a sense of humour. See you tomorrow.
1: A few weeks later, and a similar request forced McNeil to spell it out to his wayward striker.
2: B-U-G-G-E-R-O-F-F. You're getting no transfer. Right?
1: But the softly approach didn't work. On the field, McAvenny was playing the best football of his career. Off it, he was contemplating the bill Celtic had issued to him for wearing out the carpet in Billy McNeil's office.
2: What do you mean, how no? See this bit of paper here? This is a contract, right? You signed it when you joined us, and it's got another year to run, to be honest.
0: Right. So does that mean nothing?
1: It was no use. Caesar couldn't stop his Roman soldier. McAvenny was on the move. A straight choice between West Ham facing almost certain relegation and Arsenal poised to take the title. Frank chose West Ham, which speaks volumes about the McAvenny thought process. But just to clear everything up, Frank gave an interview to the television before he flew south.
3: Aye, that's football. No, I want to stay, no, but in that, but if I can't eat it, but there you go, that's life, you know. Because that's football. I mean, the burden, that. Know what I mean? Nah.
1: For the Celtic fans, it was yet another branch on their blossoming tree of woe. With the cup final looming, their morale was almost as low as Ted McMinn's IQ. But then, one main...

0: Their morale was almost as low as Ted McMinn's IQ. But then, one May morning, the awakening Celtic fans were confronted with newspaper hoardings proclaiming the sensational news. Mo Johnston was coming home.
1: As I say, I've done tremendous in France. But as I say, I'm a family man now, and as I say, I want my daughter to get a right good Scottish education, like what I had.
0: Mo, Mo, super Mo, Mo, Mo, super Mo, Mo, Mo, super Mo, super Morris Johnston left Parkhead with his fiancée and wearing the stupidest jersey you've ever seen. Things were finally knitting together nicely for Celtic, and on the eve of the match, a sense of calm excitement descended on the camp, and the players were in a relaxed, tense mood, but maybe that was because Chick Young was paying them a visit.
2: Hello, Paul. Well, here I am where I set out to be, and where that is here, surrounded by some of the Celtic squad who are with me now. Anton Rogan, if I can start with you, what are your thoughts about tomorrow?
3: I think it'll probably be a Saturday. And, could you repeat the question, please?
2: Maybe it'll be easier if I just move on to Tommy Burns. Tommy, are you looking forward to tomorrow? Or are you once again, perhaps, harking back, if I can, to three previous defeats, two particularly humiliating gubbings at the hands of the Rangers, the Teddy Bears, the Jers, the Sons of William, and think, in fact, worry, that if the defence doesn't get its act together, you could get your arses felt tomorrow? Or do you think you might win?
3: We'll just do our best, and hopefully on a day I'll be guided by God. And of course my contact lenses.
2: Before a match, Tommy, I've heard it said that some players have little superstitions, you know, little rituals they like to perform. For example, Tom Forsyth, well, Big Tam, Jaws, another clugger, whom for some mysterious reason has been accorded legendary status, used to eat a raw nun before an Old Firm match. He probably had one that day he scored the winner against Celtic, and you must have been sick that day, Tommy, and on the 2.5 million occasions it's been shown since. Do you have any wee superstitions or rituals, Tom?
3: Apart from Mass, Communion, Extreme Unction, Confession and 5 decades of the Rosary, no.
2: Anton, do you?
3: I'm just happy the way things are, Chick. If I wasn't the left back for Celtic, I'd like to be a professional footballer.
2: Well, Paul, I'm joined now by Roy Aiken, Big Roy, the Bear, the Celtic and Scotland captain, whom has taken a lot of stick. I mean, a lot of stick. But I don't want to undermine his confidence, so let's leave that for the time being and turn our attention to tomorrow and the cup final at Hampden Park, scene of many of Roy's international performances, which have led to so much criticisms. How about it, Roy? Do you like being given so much stick by the press?
3: Hey, not particularly, Chick, but I'm a professional footballer and I've just got to go on with it.
2: And so say all of me, here, here. Let's end this campaign of criticism against Roy Aiken now. Roy, let's turn to the league. You received a lot of criticism over the Joe Miller penalty in your last outing against the glorious league-winning treble-seeking Rangers side. Don't you think, with hindsight, you should have accepted a captain's responsibility, or did you crap it?
3: Hey, not completely, Chick, but it was a big match and Joe felt confident, surely I'll take it.
2: And of course he missed it, and the rebound. I'll bet the part in the dressing was magic after that, wasn't it?
3: We did some tough talking after that, some very tough talking. In fact, I was injured with a few late adjectives and missed the next 2 games.
2: So here we are, Paul, the eve of the cup final, Celtic's last chance to prevent a whitewash season. Will they do it, or will it be a totally miserable end to a terrible campaign? For one, I'll put it straight to you, who will win the cup, right?
3: We will win it.
2: Aye, but come on, Roy, you've got to say that. Who do you really think will win?
3: Us.
2: Ah, Roy, you're some man, always a joker. What about you, Tommy?
1: We will win the cup because of our pride, our determination and the novena I did just to make sure.
2: And finally yourself, Anton, who do you think will win the Scottish Cup?
3: I don't know. Who's playing?
0: The Rangers players, like their Celtic counterparts, also displayed a quiet confidence when blowing their own trumpet.
2: Terry Butcher, Big Till, Captain Courageous, if I can start with you. Champions again, you must be pleased.
1: Absolutely delighted, Chick. Over the season, we were the most consistent, we played the best football, and at the end of the day, deserved to be champions.
2: And I take it, Ray Wilkins, Butch, Wilco,

0: Wilkes, that you'd agree with that?
1: Yeah, I think I'd go along with everything Till's just said.
0: And Ian Ferguson, Fergie, I take it you'd concur with those sentiments?
2: Yeah, well, what they said.
0: Of course, it's been a special year for you, Ian, arriving on the international scene as you did.
2: Arriving on the that scene. Is that the same as getting a game with Scotland?
0: Well, Ian, you're certainly relaxed, able to crack jokes in the eve of the big one. Tell me, how do you personally prepare for such an occasion?
2: You need to ask Ben that.
0: Sure thing, Ian. Well, Terry, you won the Skull Cup, you are the champions, only the Scottish Cup left. Are you going to win the treble?
3: Well, we're not even thinking about trebles. Only the next game coming up, that's all.
1: That's right. You take one game at a time. Professionals don't think about things like trebles until you've won them.
0: Ian?
4: Aye, the treble's our name, brother! Champion! Champion! What's the rest of the words again?
5: Cup final day itself. The first problem the police had to deal with were unscrupulous ticket touts.
4: OK, 2 stand tickets, 150 quid a pair. Come on, it's a snap.
5: Right, come on your way. Now come on, Mr. McGinn, I won't tell you again. Then they had to enforce the ban on inflammatory balloons, so Jerry McNee was lucky to get in. But the police dealt with it all in the time-honoured tradition, especially the violence.
6: Now remember, keep all the running battles and pub wrecking away from the stadium, and then we can officially call it a quiet cup final.
5: And then there was the match itself. A final that will be remembered for 2 things. 1, that it was instantly forgettable, and 2, the one flash of sheer complacency that decided the match. A duff pass back from Gary Stevens, and soapy Joe Miller slipped in to slam it into the pokey. Rangers huffed and puffed, but couldn't blow down the Celtic defence. When the final whistle sounded, it marked the end of referee Bob Valentine's career, the end of Rangers' treble dream, and the start of a Celtic celebration.
0: Joe Miller, man of the match, you got the winner. How do you feel?
7: Oh, magic. You know this? I was so confident of scoring a first goal, I put a fiver on myself.
0: So how much have you won?
7: Well, the odds were 10-1, so that's 10 times 5, that's a... Yeah, beauty! That's nearly 30 quid! Hey, everybody, the jelly tots are on me!
0: So, Joe, what are your immediate ambitions?
7: Oh, well, I'm really, really hoping to get a lot more caps.
0: For the full international team?
7: No, for my cap pistol. Pew, pew. Hey, can I go now, eh? Can I play in a bouncy castle, eh?
0: Peter Grant, how do you feel?
8: Hosanna, glory and excuse the deal. And all my parties and furious British sights.
0: Excuse me, Peter, but how do you feel?
4: But I've been totally ecstatic.
0: Because Celtic have won the cup?
4: Because Rangers have won the treble!
0: Mick McCarthy, Mick, if I can interrupt you for a second, a winner's medal, congratulations.
9: Yeah, thanks very much, I'm delighted.
0: I thought you had an excellent match, and that's all the more creditable when you consider you've been carrying an injury since last week.
9: Yeah, that's right, that damaged knee, broken in 18 places. It was giving me a bit of bother at half time, and the doctor said it'll need an operation, so I said, well, hurry up then, operate. But he was halfway through it when ref said it was time to go back up. So he just closed it up with a few staples, slapped on some German, and out I went.
0: And you're too euphoric to feel any pain?
9: No, I'm too stupid.
5: But for Rangers, it was a day somewhat tinged with perhaps just a hint of disappointment as they continued their tradition of going out to wee teams in the cup. But Captain Terry Butcher was still able to act as spokesman for the team.
4: We wanted to win the treble!
5: But there was one more sensation yet to come. Super sub Graham Souness announced he'd retired after the match, which came as a shock. Everyone thought he'd retired during it. And so ended the domestics with the Old Firm sharing the honours again. attendances soaring and the game buoyant, even at international level. With Norway, Cyprus and France brushed aside like Archie McPherson's dandruff, and a draw with Yugoslavia, but that's just nitpicking, we're well on our way to realising our main ambition. That of failing miserably in our fifth World Cup finals in a row. But as we head for sunny Italy, let us not forget the spirit of the game, and remember it's not the winning that counts. It's getting the 2 weeks on the piss away from your wife and wains. For make no mistake, the Tartan Army will be there in body and spirits, clutching their programmes featuring pictures of players not even in the squad. And are you ready to accept that when the chips are up, we have the players capable of turning it off and putting their second-class stamp of authority on the game? But as they do, will a thought be spared for the pressures which bestow themselves upon our national team coach? Will they appreciate that he knows how utterly vital success is? That he knows every decision he makes affects the lives of millions? That's why the manager of Scotland must be a colossus, an inspirational visionary capable of carrying the nation, or somebody like Andy Roxburgh. Whether coping with defeat or victory, Andy remains careful, pragmatic, and ultimately dull. In fact, we would all be wondering if he had any life in him at all, but for seeing him prance around like a bank manager at an acid party following Richard Goff's extra day winner against Cyprus.
3: Well, okay, Cyprus made it sticky for us, but we kept the game on the boil and finally tasted the sweet fruits of victory.
5: In other words,
3: we were dead jammy.
5: Of course, it hasn't all been roses on the international scene. Pat Nevin still has the habit of withdrawing from the squad when he's 20 minutes into a match. And once again, several of our top players were stricken with a recurring complaint, the Rouse Cup, the only competition in world football to have a cult following. Scotland versus Chile, or as it is better known, Night of the Living Dead, did much to resurrect the famous Hampden snore. So much so that at half-time, pie and Ovaltine was the order of the day. And while the future of the annual Scotland-England match looks secure, from now on it's to be called Rangers A versus Rangers B. But the fact remains that this once proud fixture is now a tawdry debacle that has been devalued to the point that it should be cancelled. Although, if we win next year, I'd be prepared to reconsider. But generally speaking, Scotland's form has put the country on the crest of a tribal wave and had players determined to keep their places no matter what.
3: Yes, well, Coisty has been suffering from an old knee injury, but if Alistair proves to be he's fully fit, then he will certainly play at some stage of the game.
10: And if he isn't fit?
3: Well, he'll be on from the start.
5: Call-offs are a problem, but over the seasons, Andy has countered this brilliantly by compiling an extensive dossier of possible replacements. We know it better as Star Check in the Sunday Mail. But before we get too high on the hyperbole which comes free with every Scotland campaign, let us apportion credit where it is due and recognise Andy's appointment for what it was. Yet another lucky guess in the 32-year career of Ernie Ayatollah Walker, who this year announced his retirement, which proves that it's not just all good things that must come to an end.
3: Yes, it's finally over. 32 years of a very difficult job, an extremely demanding position. Jetting around the world to watch football, living in all the top hotels, eating the finest continental cuisine. It's just one hassle after another.
11: People think I've had it easy, but I'll remind them that I've sat through every game that Graham Sharp played for Scotland. But, you know, it's a funny game, football. I mean, here's me, who was rubbish at it, making it to the top. Makes you laugh, doesn't it? Well, certainly makes me smile anyway. Although I'm now retiring, there are still issues which I'd like to see settled, like the way teams like Rangers continue to buy millions of pounds worth of talent and stifle the chances of the young players to break through. That's why we should applaud all those teams who still manage to produce players from their ranks without the million-pound buys and win nothing. Soccer casuals are another thing I'd like to see out of the game. These young lads in expensive clothes and trendy haircuts drunkenly causing havoc. But maybe this is something that Derek Ferguson will simply grow out of. One change which was discussed this year was the possible introduction of the English point system of 3 for a win, but the clubs couldn't agree on it. Aberdeen were happy with 3 points for a win, but they also wanted 4 for a draw. Kilmarnock, on the other hand, weren't happy at 3 points for a win. They wanted a gold medal and a fortnight's holiday for the team in Florida. And Queen of the South said, 3 points for a fort? But I can now wash my hands from all these problems and enjoy my retirement. As well as being awarded the OBE, of course, I also received a lovely gold watch from the Cypriot international team manager, which was a lovely gesture. The only problem is it gains 7 minutes after every hour and a half.
5: But if nothing else, we have to acknowledge Ernie's efforts in bringing the under-16s World Cup finals to Scotland. In no time at all, this tournament was underway, and no sooner had the first ball been kicked when the Daily Record printed yet another free wall chart, and the Sunday Mail inevitably snapped some of the Nigerian lads predictably kitted out in kilts and tartan bonnets. The competition was soon providing these promising lads a platform, a stage, at last some decent exposure, and from the Portuguese goalkeeper, some indecent exposure too. Tynecastle hosted the Scotland versus Portugal semi-final when 29,000 fans were able to watch a European team in the Hearts ground without having to pay 20 quid for a ticket. For the capacity crowd inside the ground, it was a perfect opportunity to sample the delights of skillful soccer. And for the 4,000 fans locked outside, an even better opportunity to scrape pennies down the side of Wallace Mercer's car. The final itself was like any other Scottish World Cup campaign. After all the hype in the press and the traditional McCormick cartoon, we got gubbed. But let's not take anything away from the Saudis, except maybe a photocopy of their birth certificates. They played well, and being world champions was something for them to tell their grandchildren when they phoned them after the match. Despite the disappointment suffered by our young Lions, they can at least console themselves with the thought that they have their whole footballing future ahead of them. For many, the future is a thing of the past. For let us not forget that in this ultra-commercial world, there are still those who grace the grass and abhor the ash, not for the money, but for the sheer insanity of it.
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1: We present I'm Sorry I Haven't a Clue, the antidote to panel games. At the piano is Colin Sell, and your chairman is Humphrey Littleton.
2: Thank you. Thank you very much, and hello. Welcome to the program, which is as famous for its wit as Sheffield is for scuba diving. If you're listening to this in stereo, let me tell you that over there are Barry Cryer and Graham Garden. And over there are Tim Brooke Taylor and William Rushton. They're going to play various tortuous games, which I shall mark with my customary random precision. First round this week is called, paradoxically, or perhaps prophetically, Last Episode. And this round, the aim is to put the last nail in the coffin of a long-running radio or television show and close the series in one line. Colin Sell will play the theme music, and I shall award points, as I always do. Tim Brooke Taylor, you're going to be the first one, and I'm going to ask you to put the finishing line for all time to canon.
3: Mr. Cannon, you're fired.
2: Barry Cryer, your finishing line is for Tomorrow's World.
4: Good evening. This is the first time we've had a laser beam in the studio.
2: Willie Rushton, here's your series for you to finish off in one line. Kojak.
5: God, this boiled egg tastes revolting.
2: Graham Garden, this one's right up your street. I'd like you to put the finishing line to It's a Knockout.
6: Ah, oh, there we are, the It's a little bit different this week, I believe it. These lads can get up quite a bit of speed in these steamrollers.
2: Yeah. Right. Here's where I introduce a round that's played at the end of the program, as you all know, in order to give the teams time to think of the silly names for people arriving at the school teacher's ball. School teacher's ball. And incidentally, those of you at home can join in this game by thinking up your own silly names to almost anything you like. And we go on to another round now, which is called Censored Songs. I'm going to ask each of you to sing a song, and during the song it'll be your task to censor, by means of a buzzer, any words which you consider will outrage public decency. And I'm going to give you the words of your song. Tim Brooke Taylor, if you'd like to have the words of your song. And your song is full of potential. If I Had a Hammer.

0: love between all of my brothers. 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
1: 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But anyway, Barry, you take up your next song, which I've got here for you. Barry's song is I Feel Pretty.

0: is tonight. Oh, dear.
1: Now, that puts your team slightly in the lead. And we go now to Willie Rushton. Here's your words, Willie, and they're to the song, You've Got to Hide Your Love Away.
2: Where's my buzzer? He groped.
3: Stop groping, Willie.
2: Here I stand with in hand.

0: And Willie's put his team in the lead now. Now, Graham, to put your team in the lead again, here's your song. And yours is Singing in the Rain.
1: But it may.
2: I'm in the rain. Yes. In the rain. What a glorious feeling. I'm again.

0: And having put your team in the lead, that means that your team's in the lead. And we go on to the round which we call Sound Charades. One team has to make noises and the other team must guess what they mean. Rather like yesterday in Parliament. The audience selected... The audience are let into the secret and can help, although it has to be said in all fairness, if our experience of previous series is anything to go by, that they very rarely do, but they can help by applauding when they're getting warmer. That's not them, that's the team. And doing the other thing when they're not. That's not the team, that's them. Right. Graham and Barry, you're going to do your charade first, and Tim and Willie have got to guess what it is.
1: Graham and Barry's charade is chitty, chitty, bang, bang. Chitty, chitty, bang, bang.
0: And our audience here has been shown it on a board, and you at home should have heard it from the mystery voice. Who, incidentally, will remain a mystery up to the end of and beyond the end of the series. Graham and Barry, is this a film book or what?
2: A book and a film. Now then, I suppose you realise that this death certificate for the firing squad must be filled out in duplicate. Yes, I do. That's very important. Yeah. That's the end of it.
3: Four words.
4: Duplicate. Duplicate two.
5: What are you saying? Yes, I do.
2: Yes, I do. Now, don't forget that, because it's terribly vital to mislead you with.
4: Four words. Book and a film. Death certificate. Filled out in duplicate.
5: Murder in a cathedral.
2: So near. So near.
4: Two ways to die slowly. That's more than... No.
2: Don't forget, yes, I do. I don't want to help you too much.
5: Death certificate.
4: Death certificate. Double. Duplicate. Duplicate. Is that helpful, duplicate? Two?
2: Yes, yes.
5: Two nights of the zombie.
0: If the audience applauds now, it's not that they're getting warm, but they might get warm. Is that better?
4: Two
5: coins in a fountain. It's deflation.
2: No. If
4: Dead.
2: No. I wouldn't bark too much up that particular tree.
4: Tree.
2: Firing squad.
5: Shot
4: in the dark.
5: Bang. Yeah. Shot.
2: Don't forget, yes, I do.
0: Really, I think that bit of applause
2: if we wrote,
0: you.
2: If we wrote
5: shot,
2: the answer
5: shot,
2: on a piece
5: no,
2: of
5: paper. Shotty, bang, bang.
2: Ah. You're in league with the devil, sir.
0: Would you like to explain to them your...
2: Yeah, you certificate.
5: Yes, chitty.
2: Chitty.
5: Yes,
0: very
2: chitty.
5: After right. Shotty, I just tried.
2: I like it. Bang, bang, we don't know quite how that fit it in.
0: Tim and Willie, it's your turn to do a charade and the other two to guess. And the audience here will be shown yours on a board now.
2: Dirty. Yes, dirty. Well, she thinks so.
0: Heard it.
2: Yes, yes.
1: And Tim and Willie's charade is Royal Flash. Royal Flash.
0: It's right. A book, film, or what?
4: So it's a book and a film, and it's two words. Mm. And we're doing both words in our little charade all at one time, we
2: the
4: think.
2: Whole I'll get you.
5: Aha! Meine Liebchen, cop this!
6: Oh, Albert, we are not amused.
2: Well, it's to do with William and Mary, it's so easy.
5: It's not William, Mary, Bob and Alice, no.
2: Victoria.
3: I don't have a shot in the dark. If it's what I think it is, you should be ashamed of yourself.
2: It's in fact Royal Flash.
0: Disgraceful. Very good, very good. Graham and Barry, over to you again. You must hurry this along. We're getting near to the end of the week. The audience is being shown yours, and the mystery voice is telling everybody at home.
1: And this charade for Graham and Barry is 20 questions. 20 questions.
4: That's not dirty or funny, that one, is it?
0: And what is yours, a book or what?
3: Oh, that's awfully good as a question, huh?
7: Yes, it's a radio show.
3: It's a programme.
0: Right.
3: What is your name? How old are you? What is your favourite colour? What do you like for breakfast? What height are you? What weight are you? Are those your own legs?
7: What is the name of your favourite male vocalist?
3: Who wrote Die Fledermaus?
7: How high is Big Ben?
3: How low is Monty Modlin?
7: How low can you get?
3: Who is Sylvia?
7: What is she?
3: Where was Rembrandt born?
7: What are the dates of Queen Anne?
3: Does your chewing gum lose its flavour on the bedpost overnight?
7: Where will the baby's dimple be?
3: Why does my heart go boom?
7: And what is the name of this programme?
5: Due to sensible editing, it's 15 questions.
3: Yeah.
0: Very good, very good. Tim and Willie, you've got one more to go.
7: Three quarters right.
0: The audience is being shown Tim and Willie's now.
1: And Tim and Willie's charade is port noise complaint. Port noise complaint.
0: Book, film, play, what?
4: It's a book, and there is a film as well, which is hard to believe, but there is. Two words, which we're going to do both at once.
6: Shut up! We're trying to get some sleep down here!
4: They can see we're getting warm.
3: It's a book and there was a film, believe it or not.
4: Yes. That's a good clue.
3: Siren.
0: Start guessing.
3: Sorry,
7: yeah, it's difficult, isn't it? QE2 over Peckham.
5: Dangerously close.
3: Yes.
7: Fawn. Sleepers wake. Sleep disturbed. Rude neighbours.
3: Siren's not in it, is it? No.
5: No. It was more of a...
7: drone.
4: QE2 is close.
3: Yeah, Linus.
0: It's a terrible pun, I tell you.
3: Ship.
0: What is it?
3: Pardon? Ship.
4: Oh, ship.
3: Ship. Boat. Vessel. Yeah.
4: Where do you find
3: it? Oh, dear.
4: Boat.
3: Fog. No.
7: Siren. Fog.
4: What was I doing?
7: You were shouting rather rudely, I thought, at Willie. You were playing the game.
3: It's two words.
5: Yes.
4: Is it?
3: Yes.
4: Oh,
3: yes.
4: Well, you're right there.
3: Two words. Yeah.
0: If you can get the location, Barry, if you can get the location of that first sound, then you're on the way.
4: Do you want us to do it again?
7: Plymouth?
0: Yeah, do it again. Well, don't be Harbour. So specific.
5: Harbour is good. It's getting better. Yes.
6: Port. Get up, we're trying to get some sleep. I'm going to...
3: Port noise complaint.
0: Well done, Barry. That'll sound quite bright when they've cut out half an hour.
3: I don't remember saying that. Port noise complaint.
0: We go on now to the game which is called Word for Word. In this round, you're going to have difficulty in believing this, but one of the members of a team says a word and his partner must say another word. Oh, sorry. Another word totally unconnected with the first, and so on. I shall give them the first word. The other team can challenge and try and prove a connection between the words. All right? We'll start with Willie Rushton now, and will you start from the word faggot?
5: Newspaper.
4: Dustbin.
5: Microphone.
4: Dog basket.
5: Tooth.
0: There's a challenge from Graham Dunn.
7: Yeah, dog basket and tooth. There is, in fact, a basket tooth check used in suits, similar to dog tooth check.
5: We surrender.
7: Which is...
4: We'll talk.
3: Sworn by Alan Wicker.
0: Do you want to challenge that challenge?
5: No, we hoped you wouldn't notice that.
4: I don't think there is a connection.
3: Dead giveaway. No, it's dog basket and tooth, dog tooth.
4: Hans tooth check or dog...
3: Basket tooth.
0: What we'll play a let.
3: All right.
0: Barry, I'm going to give you a word now. Laurel.
3: Theodolite. Artichoke. Boot.
7: Prism.
3: Parting.
7: Confuse.
3: Nose.
2: Edna. Trivet.
0: Challenge for Willie Rushton.
5: Well known, Edna is, for her amazing organ.
4: Known as Mount Edna.
5: Edna, Nosy Edna, they call her. Edna the Nose. Same nose in any pub around here. And
0: I'll give you that.
5: Edna's the one you're looking for. Edna.
0: I'll give you that. I don't know why, but I'll give it to you.
2: Yes. All right.
0: Tim, will you start it off again now with Hardy?
4: Toxoplasmosis.
5: Warthog.
4: Brandy.
5: Ketchup.
2: Oh, Randy Ketchup.
0: Challenger from Barry.
2: I didn't know we were allowed to mention trade names and brand names on this
0: very
2: program.
0: Clever.
2: Randy Ketchup. I mean, that is the... You know, I mean, I'm embarrassed mentioning it. Randy Ketchup in every restaurant, you know. Put it on the table, have fun with your friends. Everybody knows this.
0: We didn't say Randy.
2: What did you say?
0: Brandy.
2: Oh! That's all right, Brandy.
0: Yeah, that's all right. There is, that's
2: ketchup.
0: All right.
2: Yes, Brandy. Thank Brandy. You. Yeah,
0: Tom Barry, as you've been talking for the last 10 minutes, you might as well carry on. Thatcher.
2: Quilt. Pan. Boat. Blue. Seam. Round. Zip. Ammunition. Furrow. Dart. Sky. Masochist.
4: Oh, no.
5: Josh, you know the trick I learned in the jungle.
2: There's been a lot of talk.
0: As the score's now delicately poised, we'll have another round of that from... We're starting with Willie Rushton. Will you start with Crumpet?
5: Pantaloon.
4: Microphone.
5: Lighter.
4: Glasses.
5: Clock.
4: Railing.
5: Giraffe.
4: Trumpeter.
5: Grotesquerie.
4: Exit.
5: Shooting stick.
4: Curtain.
5: Cumulus.
4: Audience.
5: Weatherman.
4: Tooth.
5: Trouser press.
4: Bucket.
5: Eyelash.
4: Soot.
5: Elbow.
4: Twinge.
5: Geranium.
4: Boat.
5: Newspaper.
4: Knicker elastic.
5: Chin.
4: Fetish.
5: Oh, that's very
2: chin
5: difficult.
2: Fetish. Need I say more? Chin fetish.
0: Yes.
3: Not in this company.
2: Tommy Trinder, Bruce Forsyth. I won't pictures mention on the wall. Names. I won't name as guilty men, but
0: I'll accept
2: it's
0: that,
2: a
0: Barry.
2: Known thing.
0: I'll accept that for no better reason than that I'm already in the middle of the next round. Which takes its starting point from the poverty of the international film industry. For economic reasons, new films will have to be remakes of pairs of old films. And I want to hear the resulting titles from you each in turn. And I'll award points for almost anything. We'll start now with Tim Brooke Taylor.
4: Oh, no. All right. The international film industry is panicking and producing two blockbusters for the price of one. The Magnificent Seven and the Dirty Dozen are being remade as the Magnificently Dirty 19.
0: Barry.
2: You will remember, of course, I'm Barefoot in the Park. And the Elizabeth Taylor film, sadly underrated, Boom. These will be reissued combined as Bear Boom. And I'll be back later on.
4: Oh, no, you won't.
0: Right, Willie.
5: They balked at Snow White and the Ten Commandments, but they thought they could remake Lawrence of Arabia, mingle it with Snow White and the Seven Dwarves, and come up with the Seven Pillars of Norman Wisdom.
0: Graham.
5: Or not.
0: Graham Dunn.
3: Yes, in triplicate now, adding a touch of gritty northern realism to the field of space westerns. They're going to combine a Room at the Top, Barbarella, and Custer's Last Stand, and get Rhubarb and Custer's.
0: I I seem to have forgotten to award any marks for the last two or three rounds.
3: Not so satisfied
0: I've got an awful
3: with
0: lot
3: that.
0: Have you got, has anybody got any
3: not
0: more?
3: Not satisfied that they're also going to combine Emmanuel and Easy Rider to produce Emmanuel of Motorcycle Mentions.
5: Clean sweep. There's a wonderful Australian drama coming up based on Hell is a City and the Incredible Shrinking Man. It's going to be called A Town Like Rolf Harris.
0: So there we are. Now, I have to tell you, ladies and gentlemen, that the pocket computer on which I keep the score has succumbed to the fact that the teams have done so well this week by bursting into flames. So we start from scratch at this point, which is where I go home so that I can miss, if I'm lucky, your announcements of the arrivals at the school teacher's ball. Who's going to open? Because I'm going home anyway.
5: Mr. and Mrs. Boys and their son, Boswell B. Boys.
3: Boswell. Oh. Mr. and Mrs. Bus and their rather oblique daughter, Rom. And all the way from Liverpool, their singing daughter, Scylla. Bus. Rom Bus being a reference to an oblique angled nice little fade away.
7: Yeah. School buses.
8: Will you welcome, please?
9: Yes, certainly.
8: A well-educated family, Mr. and Mrs. O-Levels.
3: And their son, Fifo Levels.
9: Please, will you welcome Mr. and Mrs. Chair and their naughty son, who is a caned bottom chair. Put on your rose-coloured glasses, please, and welcome Mr. and Mrs. Inners and their daughter, Frieda Inners.
8: Three dinners. Closely followed by Mr. and Mrs. Nometry and their horse, Trigger Nometry.
9: You try. Mr. and Mrs. Brar and their son, Algy.
8: And his German grandma.
3: Very good.
8: All the way from sunny Greece, Mr. and Mrs. Beta Gamma Delta Epsilon Zeta Eta Theta. And their son, Alfie Beta Gamma Delta
9: Mr. and Mrs. Nastic display in the playground at 3. And their son, Jim, Nastic display in the playground at 3. Not to mention, I wish I had
8: not to mention,
9: Mr. and Mrs. Tation and their son, Dick.
8: Mr. and Mrs. Mattix. And their daughter, Martha. And who's this brushing their way through the bead curtain? Mr. and Mrs. Trun's a bit of a goer. And their lovely daughter, May Trun's a bit of a goer. Based on research.
9: Pray silence, please, for Mr. and Mrs. Holliday in aid of the Queen's... Not in aid, in support of the Queen's birthday. Oh, dear. And their son, Arthur Holliday.
8: From the military sector, will you line up in rank to welcome Mr. and Mrs. Education and their son, Private Education, and his friend, Corporal Punishment. And, of course, also from the military, Mr. and Mrs. Kate of Education... And their highly decorated cousin, General Sir Tiffy, Kate of Education.
0: At this point, ladies and gentlemen, with Sid and Dorothy well in the lead.
8: In the corner, sharing a joke with them, Mr. and Mrs. Demichels and their West Country clarinet-playing son, Acker Demichels.
0: Sid and Dorothy, incidentally, ladies and gentlemen, who are the winners this week, are two people who, in response to my invitation, have been playing the games at home.
3: They should be ashamed of themselves.
0: And all that remains for me to do now is to say we shall be back again next week. So we'll see you then. Goodbye.
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1: Hancock's Half Hour.
0: Yes, this is the first night of the lad's new radio series. Such occasions are usually marked by a small celebration of some sort, but Tony Hancock is really doing it in style. He's going to throw a cocktail and dinner party. So let's go over to Tony's flat in the English Quarter of London's West End, where he and Bill Kerr are making the arrangements.
2: Hurry up, Kerr. Haven't you finished typing out those invitations yet?
3: Don't rush me. Don't rush me.
2: Might help if you took the gloves off.
3: My hands are cold. Anyway, what's wrong with typing in gloves? I like typing in gloves. Lots of people type in gloves.
2: Not in boxing gloves. Are you all right?
3: Now quit flapping, I'm nearly finished.
2: I should think so. 65 invitations to be done. You've taken 5 hours over it.
3: There you are. Finished.
2: Good, that's one done. Ah, let's see now. Let's have a look at it. Dear Sarah...
3: Or, Madam.
2: Yes. Yes, it's the first time I've seen it spelt that way. Yes. M percentage 5/8 ? A ? M.
3: Look, Tub, I only hit the keys. After that, they're on their own. Now read the rest of it.
1: You are cordially invited to a dinner party to celebrate the first program of my new radio series, XXXX.
3: I was chasing a fly across the paper.
2: And the smudge?
3: He didn't quite make it.
2: Well done. Where are we?
1: Huh. Dinner will be served at 8:30 sharp. Dress optional. Bring your own wife.
2: Yes, that should be all right.
3: Look, I think the whole idea is screwy. What do you want to throw a dinner party for anyway?
1: Diplomacy. Get them all on my side. National newspapers, the BBC. I'm inviting all the radio critics and the high BBC officials.
3: How high?
1: By the time they leave here, it'll be coming out of their ears.
2: Can't go wrong. Get them in a good mood. That's it. Glowing write-ups in the papers. Fat contracts in my pocket. I'll be made. Famous. Success. Money. Riches, wealth. A star.
1: I'll have a little engine put on my tandem.
2: Quick, get the invitations finished.
3: Yeah, what about some money for the stamps?
2: Stamps? You don't want to waste money on stamps. Give us a pencil. O-H-M-S. That'll do.
3: O-H-M-S?
2: Old Hancock's mail swindle. No.
1: Another thing, look at all this crockery. Broken plates, cracked saucers, cups with no handles on. I'll give you £10 to go out and buy new stuff, and look what you bring back. This lot looks as if it came out of a shooting gallery.
3: You've been following me again.
2: All right, come on. How much did they cost you?
3: Sixpence the sack, including 2 pots of glue.
2: Well, that's not too bad. Come on, give us the change. £9.90, please.
3: Yeah, well, that's what I wanted to talk to you about, Tub.
2: About the change.
3: Look, I'm coming to it.
2: Hurry up.
3: Look, we've known each other for many years
2: yes.
3: now. And I'm proud to say that through mutual trust and understanding,
2: yes.
3: our friendship has ripened into close brotherhood.
2: Where's me lob?
3: After all, ask yourself, what would you have been without me?
2: Rich.
3: When you've been in trouble, haven't you always been able to come to me for help? Have I ever refused you advice?
2: All right, all right. Just tell me what you spent it on.
3: Spent it? Spent it? Do you honestly think that I would spend money that doesn't belong to me?
2: Yes.
3: I didn't spend it. I invested it.
2: What in?
3: National savings.
2: Good lad, well done, I've misjudged you. What a good idea. National savings.
3: Yeah, it was running at Goodwood, and the jockey said to me...
2: Horse! He's back to horse!
3: Now, Tony, take it easy.
2: Oh, me money. Me tent knicker. Gone.
1: I don't feel well. I'm going to have one of me turns.
3: I'll get it.
2: You will when you get back.
3: Coming!
4: Bill.
3: Moira, my favorite woman. Come in. Pull up a coal scuttle and sit down.
4: Thank you, Bill. What a place this is. It gets more dusty every time I see it.
3: Dusty nonsense. You could eat your dinner off these floors.
4: I know. I've seen you. Honestly, there's so much junk in here, you could get lost.
3: I can't understand it. We have a woman coming every morning.
4: Yes, to hunt for the one that came in the day before. Well, where's the owner of this upholstered dustbin?
3: I'm not sure. I think he's having a look at the bathtub.
4: He's not going to have a bath.
3: Nah, he's just seeing how the gin's getting on. I'll call him. Hey, Tub.
5: Hello!
3: Somebody for you.
5: Why do they leave me alone? I've done my time.
3: It's Moira.
1: Oh, why didn't you say so? Halfway out of the window with my toothbrush. Hello, Moira.
4: Hello, Tony. Tony, what have you done to your finger? It's all burnt and blistered.
1: I dipped it in the gin.
3: Pretty strong stuff, this.
1: Billy boy, it's the best we've ever made.
3: I wonder what an effect it'll have on people.
1: I don't know, but it's taken the enamel off the bath.
4: Just a minute. What are you making this gin for?
1: It's for my dinner party.
4: Dinner party?
1: Yes, didn't Bill tell you? I'm inviting all the radio critics and the aides of the BBC round here to celebrate the first night of my new radio show. 65 of them.
4: Invite them here? Are you mad? You can't ask people like that to a place like this.
1: And why not?
4: Well, look at the state it's in. Even the mice have stopped inviting their friends round. Besides, it's much too small.
1: Don't worry, Moira. The size of the flat won't bother us at all. We've already worked out the seating arrangement now. Here's the seating plan here, you see. We get 16 people round the table.
3: And another 16 under the table.
1: That's right. When the pudding comes in, blow a whistle, all change places.
4: Well, that's 32 taken care of. What about the rest?
3: Well, you'll notice that the trestle tables sort of snake out of the door and along the passage.
1: That's provided ample eating opportunities for the 6 arbiters with long forks sitting on the banisters.
4: Look, Tony, this might be all right for your friends, but these are important people. They're cultivated, well-bred, refined. They're not used to squatting on orange boxes and licking baked beans and gravy off tin plates.
1: They don't have to do any licking. They've got a lump of bread each, haven't they?
4: You can't go through with it. It'd be an insult to ask these people along here.
1: Look, I'm not cancelling the party. There's too much at stake. If we don't have it here, we'll have to hold it somewhere else. That's all.
4: Yes, but where?
3: Hey, I know a guy who might be able to help us out there. A friend of mine.
1: Not Edwardian Fred.
3: No.
1: Light-fingered Louis, crew-cut Charlie, Spanish Harry.
3: No, I told you. I don't see those fellas anymore. They've closed down the youth club.
4: All right, who's going to help us to get a place for the party?
3: A guy of...

0: I told you. I don't see those fellas anymore. They've closed down the youth club.
1: All right, who's going to help us to get a place for the party?
0: A guy I've known for years. The boys tell me he's just opened an estate agent's office, and he's an honest, upright, respectable, law-abiding member of the community.
2: What's his name?
0: Smooth Talk Sydney. Honest as the day is long.
2: That's not much of a reference in November.
0: Look, you've got nothing to worry about.
2: I don't like it.
0: But Sydney's a friend of mine, a trusted friend.
2: All right, we'll go and see your friend.
0: Now what are you doing?
2: Sewing my pockets up.

0: Well, this is the street.
1: What, where Jack the Ripper worked?
2: No.
1: Quit worrying, all Sydney's properties in the West End.
2: Then why has he got an office down here in the docks?
1: Well, it's very handy if he ever has to make a quick get-a business trip. He's got a gangplank running from his back window onto a South American banana boat. Well, here we are.
3: Good afternoon.
4: Good afternoon.
3: Can I help you?
5: Yes, we wish to see Mr. James.
3: Certainly. What name shall I give?
4: Bill Kerr, Tony Hancock, and Maureen Lister.
3: You'll have to wait. Mr. James is on the blower.
1: Perhaps he'll lend it to you when he's finished with it.
3: I'll just go and tell Mr. James you're here.
4: Who was that?
1: Coat sleeve Charlie.
3: All right, Mr. James will see you now.
4: Thank you very much.
6: There's a knob there. Turn it. Won't keep you a minute. Got a new tenant on the phone. Now, look, lady, I told you, I can't let you out of place any cheaper. 4 guineas a week and 600 quid for the fittings. What do you mean, what fittings? You got running water, eh? Well, put a bowl under it. What? You want it decorated? Or send some balloons round, do it yourself. All right, take it to the rent tribunal. Yes, of course I'll be there. I'm the chairman. Stupid old moo.
4: Good afternoon.
1: Good afternoon.
4: Blimey, where's the other one?
1: What other one?
4: Speak no evil.
1: Sydney! Don't you recognize me? It's Billy, Billy the Kerr.
4: Well, Billy boy, how are you? Last time I saw you, you were running a big timber and phosphorus business in the city.
1: Who, Bill?
4: Yes, selling matches outside Mansion House. Hey, Billy, who's the mugs?
1: Oh, Ixnay, please, Sydney. These are friends of mine.
4: Strange. They look quite normal to me. Hey. It's a nice bit of crackling you brought along with her. It's the best I've seen you with. Introduce me to the young lady.
1: Sure. Sydney James, Moira Lister.
5: How do you do, Mr. James?
4: Pleased to meet you, Moira. Permit me to shake your hand.
7: You won't find a hand round there.
1: My girl.
5: Look, Mr. James, we were wondering if you could help us.
1: He's good at helping himself.
5: Tony.
7: But it's my girl. I thought I should take
4: him. Take your hands out of my box. Now then.
1: Look, it's like this, Sydney. Some of the boys were telling me you'd gone into the estate business.
4: Well, I had to do something. Packed up my last business because of that complaints from the GPO.
1: Complaints?
4: Yes, in the end, I had more mailbags than I needed. Now, what can I do for you?
1: We want to find a flat for the weekend.
5: Tony is throwing a dinner party and we're looking for somewhere to hold it.
4: Oh, I get it. You want to hire a posh flat so you can kid the guests it's your own place, eh?
7: That's it. You've hit the nail right on the horse of a different color.
4: Well, I think I may have something right up your street.
7: No, thank you. We're trying to get out of here.
4: Look, stupid, I... Get your hands out of my cigar box.
1: I'm sorry.
4: Now then.
7: We all make mistakes.
4: Let's see what we got under this. Here's one. Furnished flat over the top of a bank in... No, you can't have that one.
1: Why not?
4: I got two of the boys in there taking the floorboards up.
7: Look. Don't trouble. It doesn't seem as if you've got anything. We'll go somewhere else.
4: No, don't go away. Don't go away. I'll find you a place if I... I told you to keep your hands out of my cigar box.
7: You didn't have to slam the lid so hard. Oh, me hand. I think you've got 5 extra cigars in there now.

0: The body's flat. I just had a smashing idea. What about a beautiful luxury penthouse apartment in Park Lane? Use of wine cellar, all food supplied, 2 days, 50 nicker, move in tomorrow.
1: Done.
0: You certainly have been.
1: Hey?
0: Oh, my look. Here's the address. 223 Park Lane.
1: Will you take a check?
0: Check, schmeck. I want 50 nicker on a nose.
1: All right, hold your head up. 1, 2, 3, 4.
0: Oh, two women, so help me. Oh, two women. Get him out of here.
1: Just go in. Hot. Good health. Cab.
0: And don't forget, 223 Park Lane. Charlie?
2: Yes, Mr. Jines?
0: Take a telegram. Urgent. To Lord and Lady Bayswater, 223 Park Lane. Leave for Scotland immediately. Grandma strained herself while tossing the caber. Signed, Father. Oh, what a stroke of genius.

0: Well, this is Park Lane. Let's see now. 217, 219, 221. Here we are, 223.
1: Tony, what a beautiful place. It must have cost a fortune.
0: Yes, look on the doorstep. Gold-plated foot scrapers.
2: I told you Sydney would see us all right. Fancy doubting his honesty when he owns a place like this.
0: I admit I was wrong. I was completely wrong. I feel ashamed of myself for not trusting him.
2: I should think so.
0: Now, where's that crowbar he gave us to open the door with because he's lost the key?
2: Here it is. Just wedge it in the door. Now. There we are. In. Simple.
3: Morrow. Bill. Look. I've never seen a place like it in all my life. Fabulous.
2: Yeah, look at the hallway. You could run a bus route through here.
1: It's like a palace.
2: I wonder what's in here.
3: Hey, look. It's even got a ballroom. Hey, fellas, this is great. Pardon me.
4: Look at me, fellas, I'm dancing.
1: Bill!
5: Yeah?
1: Come out of the airing cupboard.
3: Oh, Bill! Help! Come quickly, help!
1: Where are you?
3: In the dining room, help!
5: We're coming.
1: Tony, what's wrong?
0: My feet, they're gone. Come on, my feet. Where's my feet?
1: You're standing on the carpet.
0: Oh. Thank you, Moira. What a place. Oh, we got everything we need for the party here. Solid silver cutlery, posh dinner services, expensive wine glasses.
2: Yeah, I've seen my glass. I'm having that one over there.
0: No, you're not. That's mine.
2: I saw it first.
0: You're not having it. My party. There's plenty of other glasses.
2: Look, I've taken a fancy to that one.
0: So have I. Let go of it.
2: Give it to me.
0: Let go.
1: Put it down, both of you. That poor goldfish has nearly fallen out three times. Now, come on, let's get started. There's a lot of work to be done.

0: Hey, Tub, what about the food? Who's going to do the cooking?
1: I've seen to that. I've had the Labour Exchange send a French chef round.
0: What's his name?
1: Higgins. Yes, Pierre Higgins. Oh, wonderful chef he is. He's been cooking for many years now as Higgins. A bit old now, a bit past it. I think he was the bloke that scraped the black bits off King Alfred's cakes. Hang on a minute. Higgins! 7:30, lad. Give the ox another turn on the spit. Good lad. Now then, when the party begins, we've all got our own little jobs to do. I, of course, being the host, as they say, as they put it. We'll be expected to flit about from group to group, indulging in gossip, repartee, chit-chat, and light-hearted banter.
0: How madly gay.
1: And Marla?
2: Yes, sir?
1: At ease. You being the hostess will, of course, be called upon to keep the male guests amused. How you do it's entirely up to you. I leave you with a completely free hand.
2: And believe me, with some of those producers around, I'm going to need a free hand.
1: Now, you, Bill, you'd like to look after the drinks, wouldn't you?
0: Of course.
1: Well, you're not going to. You can be the toastmaster.
0: What do I have to do?
1: Sit in front of the fire with a big fork. You've got to watch him. He's in there. I word. Well, that's that.
2: Tony, we've forgotten something.
1: What?
2: For a party like this, we must have servants. We've got to have at least two butlers, two refined, well-spoken gentlemen.
3: How much is the job paying?
0: Sydney!
4: Take it easy, Billy. I just come down to see how you're making out. How do you like the flat?
0: Great, great. I owe you an apology, Sydney.
4: Forget it. So you need a butler, do you? Well, I don't mind helping my friends out of his spot. Where's the monkey suit?
1: Hello, Mr. James.
4: Blimey, he's wearing it.
2: But we still need another butler, though.
0: You called, milady?
1: Oh, it's you, is it?
2: It's too late to argue. The guest will be here any minute now. Sydney, Charlie, go and get the butler's outfits on.
4: All right, come on, Charlie.
2: Tony, they're here. The guests have started to arrive.
1: Right, men. Action stations, all astern. Sydney.
5: Hello.
1: Stand by the door and call the guests' names as they come in.
5: All right. Big Ed. Bacon Bones.
1: No, fool. They're proper names. I'll stand here and receive me guests as they come through the door. Maura, go and drape yourself over the couch, dear.
0: Higgins, they've arrived. Put the spuds on.
1: Bill, switch the radiogram on. Let's have some nice, unobtrusive music in the background.
0: Not that one, oh! Sorry, I'll play the other side.
1: Ah, soothing. That's better, yes. Right, here we go. Open up. Let them in.
6: Ladies and gentlemen, quiet, please. The head of the variety department, BBC.
1: How do you do? I'm so glad you come. Hope you didn't have any trouble parking the back.
0: Pour him up down, Elder.
6: Of a light program.
1: Oh, pleased to meet you. Have a sausage. Put the stick back. We haven't got enough to go around.
7: Oh, my God, that sausage
6: is the treasurer of the BBC.
1: Your Majesty. Oh, this is indeed an honor. A honor, as they say. How's the good lady? Kids all right? Dig in, lad.
0: Hey, Tony, here come the press boys, all the newspaper critics.
1: Better be careful here. These are the boys who matter. Diplomacy, that's what's needed.
6: And now, Mr. Archibald Main Chumley of the Leamington Spa Observer and Mr. Rod Carso of the Manchester Post.
1: I'll take your flat, Achilla. Stick your umbrella in one of your gumboots. Don't leave puddles over the carpet. You'll find the tripe and onions on the sideboard.
2: Tony, I think we better start dinner. They're nearly all in.
1: Right. Messieurs, madame, come in. Dîner, we nous avons... grub up.
2: Oh, absolutely.

0: So I said to her at the time, I said, Rank, I said, I'm not having it, I said.
1: You wouldn't.
0: Well, I don't. I mean, you know me. I don't like attitude, I said.
2: Well, so yeah, you're like that.
0: Have some more asparagus.
2: No, thank you very much.
0: Oh, right. As I was saying, I put my foot down.
2: I can see it,
0: yeah. Yes, that's right, because you know me. I mean, I'm an easy man to get on with. I'm roused.
2: Then you're in there.
0: Well, I'm in.
2: Oh, no, I've
0: I mean,
2: you.
0: But I'm... Again, I... Well, you know, I mean, I'll be led, but I won't be pushed.
2: Well, sure,
0: I won't be pushed. No, I've got to agree. I said to J. Arthur, Ranky, I said, I call him that, of course, because he's... intimate friends.
2: Sure,
0: yes, I said, I don't care if you can get Marilyn Monroe to star in the film with me, I'm not doing it,
2: no,
0: I said.
2: I wouldn't.
0: No, I shouldn't think so. I don't want the bard, I said. I'm not stripping off and bashing that gong for anybody. He was taken aback, I can tell you. He was taken aback.
2: Yes.
0: He was taken aback, I can tell you. His eyes went glassy. You could see him. But, oh, glassed right up. My, oh, your glass is empty.
2: So it is.
0: Yes, have another quart of Napoleon brandy.
2: Negative.
0: How's the Director General getting on, eh, lad? What? Run out of caviar, eh? Soon get that scene, too. Hold on. Higgins, got another sturgeon.
3: Hey, Charlie.
4: Yes, Mr. James.
3: Keep that up, boy. We're doing all right here. With a pudding still to come, we've got 65 wallets, 23 watches, 15 cigarette cases, 3 dozen tie pins, 2 pairs of socks and a vest.

0: There you are, Tub. I told you that gin had put the party on its feet.
1: Only just, though, they're holding on to each other as it is.
2: Tony, do something. They've just lit a fire.
1: Well, that doesn't matter.
2: It does when it's on the table. Tony, we've got to stop them. They've started throwing things out of the window.
1: Well, don't tell me. Tell Bill.
2: I can't. He was the first thing to go.
3: What's going on here?
1: Hello, a newcomer, eh? He's a bit late for the party, isn't he? Who is he?
2: He looks very distinguished. Monocle, top hat, tails, spats.
1: It's funny, I don't remember inviting the Greyhound Express.
4: Blimey, Charlie, Scarper, quick, look who's just come in. The geezer with a monocle.
5: Who is he?
4: The bloke who owns the place, Lord Bayswater. He couldn't have got the telegram. Come on, we've got to get out of here before the trouble starts. Gangway, mind your back, stay up.
1: Well, I think you
2: Well, go on, Tony. The poor man looks absolutely bewildered. Don't be rude. Go and bring him in.
1: All right. Good evening.
3: Good evening.
1: Was I expecting you?
3: Apparently not. Would you be so kind as to tell me what's going on here?
1: Hello, we're a bit posh, aren't we? Well, actually, me and the boys here are partaking of a slight booze-up. Nice place I got here, isn't it?
3: It used to be delightful. Tell me, who threw jelly over the Rembrandt?
1: I don't know. I suppose it was the same bloke what slashed up them Goyles.
3: Oh, look! The carpet's on fire!
1: Oh, my word, so it is, yes. Really must remember to put my foot on them cigar butts.
3: Oh, that carpet cost £700.
1: All right, don't get aerated. Pour a glass of beer over it. Never put it out.
3: Oh, no, no!
1: Are you all right? He's gone white. You're cold, ain't you? Here, jump up on the table. Have a warm round the fire. Yes, soon stoke it up. Chop up another couple of them Chippendales. My, well, we'll have a merry little blaze in no time.
3: Why are you? This is monstrous. Young man, do you realize who I am?
1: I'm afraid your mime wasn't very helpful. Would you mind doing it again?
3: I am Lord Bayswater. I own this house, and I'm going to send for the police immediately.
1: Oh, dear. A bill. Mora! Run for it!
3: Come back! Come back! Stop this scoundrel!
6: Good night!
3: Who are you? What's your name?
6: Ted Ray! I'm out of that measles, I've been drinking, tingling, cab, taxi, rickshaw, good night, good night.
0: Morning, everybody.
2: Hello, Bill.
1: Bill, get this morning's papers?
0: Yep, all here.
1: Oh, good. This is what I've been waiting for. What have the critics said about my new show?
0: Nothing. They haven't even mentioned it.
1: What, mentioned it after that free party I give them?
0: Nope, none of the papers are carrying a radio column this morning.
1: But they have one every morning. Why not today?
2: Why not? Read the stop press.
1: Show me. Last night, the police were called to 223 Park Lane, where 65 hooligans were arrested on charges of housebreaking, drunken behavior, and abusive language. The police are still looking for a little fat man by the name of Ted Ray. Bill?
0: Yeah?
1: Ring up Sydney and book three passages on that South American banana boat.
7: That was Hancock's first half hour, featuring the lad himself with Maura Lister, Bill Kerr and Sidney James. Coach Steve Charlie was played by Gerald Campion and Lord Bayswater by Kenneth Williams. Incidental music was composed by Wally Stott. The script was written by Ray Galton and Alan Simpson. And the program, which was recorded, was produced by Dennis Main Wilson.
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17: 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Now here, folks, is Chief Elingaku Yingbu to say Thursday in Swahili.
18: Malatulaya yagatula mangu tula maga utamilchika fagula tolum.
17: What? See how long the days are in Africa, folks. She's in tonight. Forward, Mr. Seaside, with your New Year's resolution.
19: Hey, ho! Hello, Hawks! Hello, Hawks! It is me, Hawks, folks! It is me. Next year, folks, I hope to give up 1958 permanently!
20: An ungrateful beast after 1958, all that is done for you, discarded like an old boot. I won't shout.
19: Let me warn you, Harry, sir, of the many dangers and dangers of keeping on old years after it's worn out. Mrs. Greensley's husband will now tell you why.
14: It was the year 1907, and here is the orchestra to play it.

0: what a year that was. The South African war had broken out. It was now in its second year.
1: Happy birthday to you. Happy birthday to you.
0: Knock, knock, knock on a door in Africa.
2: Knock, knock, knock on a door in Africa. Gad, that's the address of my door. Come in.
0: Effect's door open.
2: Ah, Effect Shah.
0: May I introduce myself?
2: Of course.
0: Ladies and gentlemen, come out of the corner. Here's Steady Sigun. Thank you. I'm 5th Lieutenant Sigun, reporting from Sandhurst SW9.
2: Well, sit down on that chair in Africa, SE16.
0: Thank you. I was told to hand this envelope to you with a hand.
2: Oh, pronounced. Ah, these are your secret orders.
3: What do they say?
2: Steadards! Ahead!
0: Oh, that feels much better, sir.
2: Yes, and it suits you what's more. Now, do military matters a minute. Captain Jampton.
4: Sorry I'm late. I was quelling a native with quells.
2: Well, get the military piano and bar for this. Now explain the victorious positions of our defeated troops, will you?
4: Intelligence has established that the people attacking us are the enemy.
2: Sure. That is their fiendish game, is it?
0: Gentlemen, do the enemy realize that you have this information?
2: No, no, we've got them fooled. They think they're the enemy.
0: Oh.
2: Doesn't need to.
0: They think we're the enemy. Oh, what a perfect disguise.
5: Yes, you see, Lieutenant Seagun, we have a plan of a plan of a plan of a plume.
0: A plume?
5: The South Africans are magnificent fighters, and it's our intention to persuade them to come over to our side.
0: Then that would finish the war, sir.
5: Oh, no. Oh, dear, no.
0: Then how would you keep it going?
5: My dear sir, England is never short of enemies.
2: Of course not. The waiting room's full of them. Now, Seagun, sit down. Tell me, what's the time back in England?
0: 20 to 4, sir.
2: Ah, it's nice to hear the old time again. Singes!
6: Yes, sir?
2: Get out of here now, will you? You see, Seagun, how bad things are. That banana, for instance, has only been eaten once, and look at it.
0: But, sir, back in England, they told me all was well.
2: Back in England, all is well. It's here where the trouble lies, sir. Oh!

0: Well, I think I'll pull up here.
1: I say you with the apparent teeth.
0: Oh, a soldier, man. Hello, soldier. Bang! Bang! Bang, bang, bang, bang, bang! You're dead, soldier.
2: Let me talk to him. I speak idiot fluently.
0: Hello, Eccles. Oh, you're from the old country. Hello. Somebody else from the old country out there. I wish they were back there.
1: Allow me to humor him with this mallet.
2: No, leave it to me.
0: Tell us, Mark Dunn, what are you doing in Africa? What am I doing in Africa, I translated? I'm here as an advisor to the British Army.
2: Splendid.
0: What are you going to advise them? Not to take me.
1: Respect your cowardice, sir. It warms my heart and gives old Dennis a real smart idea. Come over here and warm yourself by this recruiting sergeant.
3: Hello, Willie. You look a lovely lender.
0: Hello, my lord.
3: Very good.
0: You're on your own.
3: Now, Elliot, how would you like to have a grandstand view of the opening night of the Battle of Spion Kopje?
1: Here, just a moment, Sergeant Spineracker. He can have my place, I tell you.
3: Ho.
1: Yes, just by chance, Sergeant, I have a vacant uniform in the front rank. He'll see everything from there.
3: Daddy, you hear that very fair offer from the nice major now?
0: He's a nice major.
1: Yes.
0: He's a nice man. How much do you want for that?
1: Well, it's usually free, but just this once it'll be 7 shillings. So, shall we say a pound?
0: A pound?
1: You said it.
0: Oh, I've only got a £5 note.
1: Well, I'll take that and you can pay me the other £4 later. Oh, the old military till.
3: You're a very lucky lad, Amanda Miggles.
0: Sure.
3: I'll have a regiment call for you at 6 tomorrow morning. Meantime, here is the well-known Corks Gilray, a shitting target.
4: Boy, in the war, my gong holds his own.

0: At dawn, the British attack was mounted. Not very well stuffed, but beautifully mounted. Then, suddenly, through the stilled British front line, a lone voice is heard.
1: Lucky charm! Get your lucky charms before the battle! Get your lucky charms, boys! Get yourself a charm today! And save yourself from harm today!
2: Here!
3: Ow!
2: Here, make charm, man. Here.
1: What is it, merry drummer man?
2: Them charms. Are they any cop, mate?
1: Oh, they're real cop, mate. Nelson brought one for Waterloo.
2: Yeah. But he won the Waterloo.
1: Of course not. He was in my shop buying a charm. You see how lucky they are?
2: How much is a good one, then?
1: Well, tell me, what part don't you want to be wounded in?
2: I don't want any of me parts wounded.
1: I know. You want the all parts comprehensive charm.
2: Well, hurry up then. How much?
1: 3 shillings. It's a real bargain with Bog.
2: There, snail eater. I pins it on me chest so me chest won't get killed. Oh, mate!
1: Good shot, Mickey.
4: Unpin the lucky charm and back on the tray with it. Off you go, Marantrelier.
1: Go sip it on. Charm! Second-hand lucky charm. Only used once before.
4: There he goes. A true son of France in Hyde Park. Who knows what mystic thoughts are whispering in the mossy glades of his crutty shins.
5: Archer! You mind taking your hat off, old chap? The battle's about to begin. We can't see you now.
4: Fire!
2: Gentlemen of the house, the battle of Spearnkop opened last night. But I fear it got very bad notices in the press.
6: You're not thinking of taking it off, are you, Mr. Prime Minister?
2: Well, unless Robert Morley puts the money in, I can see no other way.
6: I mean, what about Binky and his backers? They'll lose all their money.
2: Besants, besants. We have your Lieutenant Seagull.
6: Have we?
2: Who will proceed to give us the reasons for the disaster?
7: Bengal, honorable members. The reason for it flopping was obvious. There isn't one decent song in the whole battle.
8: Oh, come on.
9: But soldier fellow, the Battle of Spearnkop isn't a musical, you know.
7: And that's where we went wrong.
9: Ah.
7: If the Americans had been running it, they'd have Rex Harrison and the other Rex.
9: But you know any good composers of battle songs and scores?
7: Just by chance and careful planning, I have an auntie in Grimsby who sits amongst the cabbages and plays an elastic water tank under supervision.
2: I didn't know there were any of her kind left, you know.
4: Now off you go and tell your auntie the good news.

0: Now that's got the spoons in fine spoon petal mint. Now, Mint, get inside the piano and select me a tuning A. Again, Min. Ah, they don't make pianos like that anymore.
1: Isn't it time we had it shown, Henry?
0: No, not yet, Min. The winters are not upon us, you know. Hand me my knuckle oils.
1: Oh, rub it well into the knuckles. I can admit with Indian brandy.
0: Oh,
1: rub
0: Indian
1: it in.
0: Brandy,
1: oh. Get it into those knuckles.
0: Ah.
1: Oh. Oh, dear.
0: No good, Min. These carminatives are no good, I tell
1: They'll
0: you.
1: They'll purge you, purge you.
0: Oh, I've got the flat feet in the third knuckle, you know, Min. Ah, well, now to try for the Paganini variations for spoons, arrange, grand. Stop! Stop, stop. This spoon is out of tune, Min. Have you been eating with it again?
1: No!
0: And what's that you're stirring the soup with?
1: A violin.
0: She's always got an answer, the old cow.
1: Now. You say that.
0: Now to compose the last tune for the Battle of Spion.
1: Goodbye,
0: darling, I must leave. Goodbye, darling, I must go. Goodbye, darling.
2: Turn the volume of that battle down, Bill.
3: Peter! The enemy!
2: Ah!
3: Good heavens, he's gone. Ah! Here are his boots. They're still warm. He can't be far.
2: There ain't nobody here but us chickens, I tell you.
4: The voice came from a cowardly red face on the top of a chicken wardrobe.
2: Oh, it's you, Seagun, you coward.
3: Why have you deserted your post?
2: It's got woodworms, sir.
4: All jokes won't save you.
2: They saved Monkhouse and Goodwin. Well, that's good enough for me.
4: Thank you.
3: Major.
2: What?
3: There's still hope.
2: Hope? Look. Where?
3: Crun's vital battle songs have arrived.
2: But it won't be easy, sir. The enemy have just attacked in E-flat and we had to retire to G minor.
3: Never mind, sir. These old songs are all written in 6 sharps.
2: Oh, the most powerful brown key of them all. Get Ellinger in his Zulu bones to dash off a chorus towards the enemy.
5: When I walk through a jam, no one knows who I am. Put your head on my

0: cover of daylight, we took up our positions with our teeth blacked out.
1: Every man had his ammunition pouches bulging with offensive military songs and spoons at the ready.
0: Right. We'll just have to sit and wait.
2: Do you think we're going to win, Captain?
0: Never was victory more certain, little lad.
2: Oh. Then why have you got that taxi waiting for you at the end of the show?
0: Oh, well, here's a half a crown, little lad. I think we can forget all about it now.
2: No, I can't forget about it. I've forgotten about it.
0: Now, explain to me why you're lying down 2 inches below the level of the ground and speaking through a tombstone.
2: Well, I was doing an impression of a zebra crossing when squirrels! A taxi ran over me, breaking both my boots above the wrist.
0: What agony, agony, agony, oogany, mahogany. Did it hurt you?
2: No, because I'm magneto-electricity. Taxi! Hey! You taxied me. Look, the Christmas string's coming off my legs.
0: Swallow this first aid book and custard. I'll have your legs re-lacquered free and exported to Poland.
2: You're a pale man, sir. Merrill Kilburn.
3: Well, Buttle, what are you doing under that taxi?
2: It ran over me, Echo.
3: You must be rich. I can only afford to be run over by buses.
2: Well, my man, when you're in the big money, you know, you can get things like that.
3: You'll see, one day I'll have enough money to be run over by Rolls Royce with a chauffeur.
2: Well, pull me out then.
3: Right, I'll hold this.
2: What is it?
3: I don't know, but I got it cheap.
0: Let me see what you got cheap. Good heavens. It's a genuine hand-operated 1914 Tiger.
4: Tigern, put that Tiger back in its stripes. We don't want any scandal during ladies' night tonight.
3: Pardon me, sir. All the men are ready with their music.
4: Good. Let us have those spoons then, lad. Oh, what a terrifying sound. It's a good job nobody heard it.
0: Now in, to your military crumb music. And take up your vocal positions with your voices facing outwards.
4: And don't sing men until you see the whites of their song sheets. Are you ready? Bugler, sound the elephant.
5: Oh! Here they come now, sir.
4: Quick, me spoons and me music, I'll show 'em. Goodbye, dolly, I must leave you. I do not want to know. Come on, you fools! There's more of this where this came from. Oh, I don't want to go. Sing up, ladies. Stand for it, lads. Stand for it. These songs aren't bulletproof.
6: Oh,
4: that's far enough, lads. Where are we?
0: The South Pole, sir.
4: Well, no further. We don't want to back into them. Anyway. Plant the Union Jack, will you? The national flag of the Union of Jack. I claim the South Pole in the name of Gladys Plills of 13 the Sebastopol Villa Sutton.
0: Who is she, sir?
4: I don't know, but obviously we're doing her a big favor.
0: There's still a chance of victory. Look,
4: where?
0: Look what I've got in the brown paper parcel.
4: Good heavens, white paper. What a glorious victory for England.
0: Look under the stamp.
4: What? A 14-inch naval gun.
3: And guess what's in the barrel?
4: I have no idea.
0: Major, inside the barrel are photographs of a British military dinner.
4: Really? Keep it going, lad. Keep it going.
0: I will indeed. I intend to fire that photograph at the enemy canteen during the lunch break. When they see the size of British military dinners, they'll desert.
4: I know. Half our men deserted when they saw the size of them. However, it's worth a try. Take aim. Fire!
2: It's the last time I keep in a barrel, I tell you. Collapses and is left out a show from now onward. Good night, everybody. Oh, by popular request, I'll come back again.
0: All we can do is to wait and see what effect that photograph of a military dinner has on the enemy. Meantime, a sound effect.
7: Meantime, in Parliament, the British government had written off the Battle of Spearn Kop as a dead loss.
8: Gentlemen, gentlemen, to save face and the honor of England, we're going to bring back that old favorite and go off. The Battle of Waterloo!
9: Gentlemen, we shall send out immediate notification to the original cast.
0: You wake up!
5: How dare you wake the Emperor Napoleon up in the middle of his retirement?
0: Wonderful nouvelle, wonderful news.
5: Hell news, casual.
0: My special request. We have to do an encore of the Battle of Waterloo.
5: Right. But we lost it.
0: This time we've got the British backer.
5: Ah, it's a pissing a ball, isn't it? Get my trousers oiled and a nap of fresh Josephine. There's going to be fun tonight in the camp.
10: Down, Emperor, down. Smear eating fool. Back to your grave. You know you're not allowed out after your death.
5: Master, silly rule.
10: My card, Neddy.
0: This is a piece of string.
10: Have you no imagination, lad? I am Lord
0: Ink, not Pennon.
11: Yes, Pennon Ink.
0: Don't worry, folks. It's getting near the end now. All payoffs will be gratefully received.
10: One coming up, Ned. Unfortunately, my client Moriarty is appearing in the death of Napoleon at the local Nakajar. Looks like being a very long run.
0: It looks like being a long run. What the?
11: 10 miles.
5: Get up!
0: As he ran, we discussed the conflict for the Battle of Waterloo. Later at the Preston Barracks, Brighton, we auditioned for the part of the Duke of Wellington.
12: Oh, you can't figure out what kind of lion now, lion. Clever neck, you're smart, you're
0: thank you. Wait inside the piano one moment, will you? What do you think?
10: He's not the Lord Wellington type, you know.
0: Yes. I say, we'll write and let you know.
13: Let me know what?
0: That you're no good for the part.
13: Right, then I won't take another job till I hear that.
0: Next, please.

0: Where's my pistol?
1: No, Nelly, no. One moment.
2: Listen, with Eccles playing the part of Wellington, this time the French are bound to win the Battle of Waterloo.
1: Right. Eccles?
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1: Button the hat and sword. Now, charge!
4: Get your new history books here. Read out the French one more time, for the second time.
5: Deacon, look here. Right twit you made of yourself firing that photo for dinner at the enemy. Do you know what they fired back?
0: What?
5: The photograph of an empty plate.
0: An empty plate. Well, they are, folks. The old anti-climax again.
5: Oh.

0: Hold it. 15 seconds from now, you'll see the picture he just took. See? With a Polaroid land camera, you get bright, sharp pictures in 15 seconds. Snap, pull, peel. It's that easy. Is there any better way to get pictures of the family?
1: Dear Henry, dear Henry, I've just burnt the roast and I've ruined the spuds.
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1: Henry, I've got me secret supply.
2: You don't mean...
1: Polo mints.
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0: Oh, come in, Smithers. What is it? Speak up, boy. 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
1: No, sir. 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
1: And look at this, sir.
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2: Yeah, I say, what about Kenneth Hall today?
3: I know, I couldn't believe it. What do you think happened?
4: Well, I'm not one to gossip, but I know this much. He went to see this man, I don't know his name, but apparently he's been going there regularly 2 or 3 times a week.
2: Well, the results are fantastic.
3: They certainly are. When Ken took his hat off and revealed that mop of dark wavy hair, well, you could...
4: And it's not a wig either, I know.
5: Yes, we're sure you're stroking it in the corner.
3: I wonder who it was he went to see.
6: That was an excerpt from The Miracle Worker. Another in our series, a film worth remembering, which is more than can be said for the next half hour.
7: However, for the more tolerant listener, here is a sort of radio show which is beyond our ken. Among those taking part are the Airmail Voice Choir, Miss Ida Inspiration.
8: She give you ideas.
7: To continue, Ina Meany and Hermione Moe. And, of course, Mr. Kenneth Hall, the man of whom somebody once said,
3: "Your back and sides, you must be joking."
7: Ladies and gentlemen, Kenneth Hall.
9: Well, and welcome to Beyond Our Ken, the show that was originally taken from the Russian Nodroskia Nuchka Comrade via the Admiralty. Well, now, it's always nice to think of holidays, and I've been recalling my last vacation, which was spent in Jamaica, island of sun and of rum. I just lay on the hotel beach, and a waiter introduced me to a variety of rum concoctions. On the other hand, some of the girls were quite attractive. All very different from the previous year's holiday I had, when I received an invitation from a friend to join him for a few days. I looked at the address, and I made up my mind on the spot. Off I went to the passport office, and the chap was most helpful. He said, "Sex?" And I said, "Yes, rather." Anyhow, he showed me an actual passport and pointed out that on page 3 you have to have a photograph of bearer. Well, I managed to rake out a photo of an old bearer I once engaged in Latvia. And eventually my passport arrived. Well, by this time it was late October, and I told my friend I'd been a bit delayed. Just as well in one way, because it gave me a chance to brush up my French a bit. Or brusse up mon français. And then the great day came. I had a splendid trip, and when I arrived, there was my friend at the station to meet me. I rushed up to him and said, "Hello, bonjour, monsieur, comment ça va?" And he replied,
10: "Hello, Kem, welcome to Aspie de la Zouche."
9: Oh, I was disappointed. It really knocked me for a demi-douzaine. However, that's all in the past. As for the present, last Sunday I watched television as usual. Always watch Perry Mason. Whatever happens, I make a point of seeing it. The thing is, I want to be there when Perry Mason loses a case. But I'm fascinated by all these court dramas. Mason, Sam Benedict, the verdict is yours. And I think it's high time we put on the wigs and gowns, so stand by now for our thrilling court drama.
7: We present A Brief Encounter, or over now to the center court.

0: Reporter at the Berkenshaw Assizes.
1: Yeah, sir, are you sure?
0: Of course I am.
1: Oh, sorry I spoke.
0: You, sir, are out of order.
1: Yes, I know. It's all these burst pipes we've been having recently.
0: We are at the Berkenshaw Assizes because a large courtroom was necessary and the others were a few sizes too small. Sitting on the bench is Mr. Justice Shelby Dunn.
2: Be upstanding in court.
3: Yeah, there's a sight I never thought I'd see. Kenneth Horne in a wig.
4: It's a tea cosy, actually. I was in a hurry this morning and snatched it off the table by mistake.
2: Silence in court!
4: Oh, go on, let him have a good laugh. Now, let us proceed to the proceedings.
5: Lord, I object.
4: I
5: object.
4: I haven't said anything yet.
5: I realize that, my lord. I was merely practicing.
4: And I'm sure you need it, too. By the way, who are you?
5: I'm counsel for the defense, my lord. Perry Featherstone Hoare, ABC.
4: Surely you mean QC, Queen's Counsel.
5: No, my lord. ABC, Acton Borough Council.
4: Very well. Now, prisoner at the bar, how do you plead, guilty or not guilty?
6: Yes.
4: Well, now, let's put it another way.
6: All right, then. No.
4: I'm afraid I must have an answer one way or the other. Guilty or not guilty?
5: Lord, I refuse to allow my client to plead guilty on the grounds that he might incriminate himself.
4: The plea is not guilty.
6: Oh, thanks. I'll be getting along then.
4: Come back. Now, your name?
6: Mud, my lad.
4: I'm not surprised.
6: Herbert Mudd, L-R-A-M.
4: A funny way to spell mud. Occupation or profession?
6: I'm a musician.
4: Oh, really? You're not with Paul Fennelly's lot, are you?
6: I said a musician.
4: Oh, beg your pardon. Now, you're charged with breaking and entering a music shop in the High Street and on being challenged by the proprietor, stooping to violence.
6: Well, it was a very short proprietor.
4: All right, counsel for the prosecution, state your case.
7: Thank you, my lad. I should like to call first an important witness for the prosecution. Call Bill Bailey.
8: Call Bill Bailey. He's gone out.
7: Instead, my lad, I should like at this point to call a surprise witness.
4: Oh, good. I like surprises.
7: Call Eileen Gurley. And if a man answers, hang up.
8: Call Eileen Gurley, and if a man answers, hang up.
9: Call Eileen Gurley, and if a man answers, hang up.
4: Court will adjourn for a few minutes. Proceed, Eileen.
10: I watch you like a hawk, know every move you make. That's why I go wherever you go. Let's take another look in my I love you book. Well, here's one thing I'd like

0: together on the night of June the 3rd. Don't you remember? We were together. You said it was forever on that fateful night, June the 3rd.
1: Well, I think you might at least have remembered that.

0: Darling, I say, Eileen, can I see you afterwards if there's no objection?
1: Oh, but
0: objection
1: I...
0: overruled. Very well, now. Prosecuting counsel.
2: Thank you, my lord. And now, if it pleases your most worthy and learned self...
3: Crawler.
2: I object, my lord. My learned friend's remarks are irrelevant, immaterial, and inconsequential.
4: Can I countersubmit, my lord, that it's illegal, it's immoral, and it makes you fat? And if that learned nit doesn't belt out...
0: Quiet! I'll have none of this Sam Benedict stuff here. Another outburst like this from you, and I shall fine you £5 for contempt of court.
4: £500 wouldn't be enough to show my contempt of this court.
0: Continue, please.
2: Hey, my lord, I call now P.C. Merriweather.
5: P.C. Merriweather?
6: P.C. Merriweather?
5: Who? Who? P.C. Merriweather. Oh, hold on a minute, it's me.
0: You are P.C. Merriweather?
5: I am.
7: Raise your right hand and read the words on this card.
5: Happy birthday, Dorothy. Oh, my love, Bert.
7: Oh, sorry, wrong card.
0: Continue with the evidence.
2: P.C. Merriweather, will you tell us what occurred on the Thursday of last month?
5: Very good, sir. I'll just refer to me diary. Here we are. Thursday the 25th. I've been awfully worried about Jim... Oh, sorry, Your Honor. Oh, here we are. Well, I was proceeding in a northwesterly direction along the high street, which is very difficult because it runs due east. However, I heard a tinkling of glass and running footsteps, and on entering the music shop, I perceived, with the aid of my eyes, the proprietor lying on the floor, having been hit on the head with a heavy instrument.
0: So what did you do?
5: I called a policeman. And that we tested for fingerprints.
0: Well, now, these fingerprints, I should like to see them.
5: Oh, of course, my lord. I've got them all at my fingertips.
4: Then I submit that makes them your fingerprints.
5: Yeah, I say.
0: Very well. You may stand down.
5: Well, if it's all the same, I'd rather stand up.
0: Clerk of the court, make a note of that. Now, let's hear the other side of the story. Counsel for the defense. Counsel for the defense.
4: Sorry, my lord. I was having a kip on the table. Or should I say, the defense rests. Lord, I intend to establish three things concerning the alleged theft and assault by my client. Firstly, that he wasn't there. Secondly, that he was only passing by. And thirdly, that the other bloke started it in the first place. And if that fails, we shall plead insanity and prove it. For my first witness, call Madge Longbottom.
6: Madge Longbottom?

0: You are Madge Longbottom?
1: No.
2: Just a moment. Can I have some explanation?
1: Well, sir, I've changed my name.
0: A wise decision. For the record, then, may we have your name now?
1: Lolita Longbottom.
0: Lolita Longbottom. Are you familiar with the accused? Where were you on the night of Thursday the 25th?
1: At home, alone.
0: You should be with us. We had a marvelous time. You did not see your fiancé, Herbert Mudd, on the night in question.
1: He's not my fiancé. We're just good friends.
0: Yes, yes, that's all right. But I put it to you... I put it to you that you did know the whereabouts of your fiancé on that evening.
1: Yes, that's true. He was with my girlfriend, Lil, the perishing two-time and clod-hopping old...
2: Miss Longbottom. Longbottom, please. Refrain from that sort of language here. This is Septo and son, you know. Besides, if you carry on like that, you'll end up in court.
1: But I am in court.
2: See, I warned you.
0: Miss Longbottom, in your opinion, was Herbert Mudd capable of petty thieving?
1: No, he never thieved a penny in his life. The only thing he's ever taken is a bit of a liberty.
0: Thank you, quite so. I submit, my lord, there is
3: objection!
0: No
3: case. With all due respect, my learned friend is talking out of the back of his head.
0: I am not. I've got my wig on the wrong way around. I should now like to call a further character witness for the defense. You are Hot Rod Charlie.
4: Yeah.
0: Do you swear to tell the truth, the whole truth, and nothing but the truth?
4: I do.
0: Call the next witness. P.C. Upjohns, Constable. Constable, where were you on the evening in question?
5: Outside the house of the accused, sir.
0: All evening?
5: Yes, sir. About 7:30, I saw the accused drive up in his car with a nice bit of crackling.
2: You mean a faulty engine, perhaps?
0: No, Lord, a nice bit of crackling is a colloquial expression for a nice piece of stuff.
2: I see. I see. Carry on.
0: Huh?
2: Carry on.
0: Oh, I couldn't. Not in court, my lord. Yes. I didn't.
2: Where's the case?
0: Oh, yes.
5: Before entering the house, the accused parked his car outside, and I thought to myself, I've got him now. You see, on that side of the road, there's a notice that says no parking here except on Tuesdays and Thursdays, which fall on odd dates, and every third Friday and every second month, other than on bank holidays. Well, I wasn't sure if he'd committed an offence or not, but by the time I'd worked it out, it was Wednesday. And then I knew I'd got him.
2: All right, now, I've heard enough evidence to prove the innocence of the accused, and I know you will give your verdict accordingly. Members of the jury, you may retire. Well, that was quick. Have you reached your verdict?
6: We have.
2: And how do you say, guilty or not guilty?
6: Guilty, my lord.
7: Oh, no, no, spare me. I'm too innocent to go to Holloway. Oh, I don't know, though.
2: All right. All right, Mud, they don't mean you. They're referring to him.
0: Me? I'm appearing for the defense. Take your hands off me. Oh, my lord, I protest at this verdict.
2: No good protesting. No good at all. Take him away.
0: Oh, but I demand to know on what grounds.
2: On the grounds you've been getting away with murder for years. Oh. And now we're in session in the case of the Fraser Hayes Four.

0: And serves the Kenneth Horne documentary feature, Hornorama. Yes, once again, Kenneth Horne and his team of investigators bring you a factual report on topics of immediate interest. This week, we present a close-up on jobs.
1: Now, first of all, let's have a word with this gentleman. You work in a factory, I believe, sir.
2: That is serious. Steel and iron castings, but I myself spend most of my time in the warehouse amongst the goods waiting for dispatch to various quarters of the cosmos.
1: And what is your actual job?
2: Supervisor of safety precautions.
1: And what does that mean?
2: I'm the sprinkler system.
1: Now we're privileged to meet a remarkable old gentleman. How do you do, sir?
3: How do you do? Nice of you. Thank you.
1: Now I...
3: Very nice.
1: Very nice to have you here, sir.
3: Thank you.
1: Now,
3: I'm very proud to be with you up here.
1: Oh, you are.
3: I like
1: it. Now, sir.
3: Yes.
1: I understand you have a very interesting job. You're a... perfumier.
3: That's right, yes. I've been responsible for many lovely perfumes. Desire, Evening in Valamai Street. And, here, have a whiff of this. My Sin.
1: My Sin. Could anybody be that bad?
3: Yes, no. The very latest perfume for ladies is our new one called Come and Get Me. But we're also doing aftershave lotion for men called Not on Your Nelly. Very nice. Very nice.
1: But tell me, what's that particular smell I'm getting at the moment?
3: That's me. Yes, it's a new line I discovered by accident when I fell off a barge this morning.
1: Oh, yes. What is it?
3: Canal number 5.
1: Of the many thousands of different jobs, it's usually the more glamorous ones that get talked about. We are perhaps inclined to overlook those ordinary, everyday jobs that play such an important part in our lives. Who, at some time or another, could have managed without removals men?
4: Hello, Arden.
5: Hello, child.
4: All right, to you.
6: To me.
4: To you.
6: To me.
4: Right, put it down. Well, that's the piano.
7: Give us a tune, Ronald.
4: Oh, no.
5: No, sir, we've got to get this lot to Birmingham today. Come on, Charles, we better get going. Let's start with the piano.
4: Right. Sir, I say, Rodkin, didn't you ever get tired of this moving business?
8: Oh, yes, it's a pretty exhausting job.
4: You know, I've just been thinking.
8: What?
4: Wouldn't our job be much easier if we had a van?
1: Finally, we turn to our panel of experts in Hornorama who are waiting to discuss a random question on this week's topic. Top of the table and just recovering from a bad case of scotch, Rife Hobbitson.
9: Good evening. And to all my friends north of the border, to wit, to woo. To wit, to woo.
1: And what does that mean?
9: Hootsmon.
1: Next, our recording star, whose latest record is 3 months without a hit, Ricky Livid.
10: Hello, Anna. I do have very high hopes for a little number I discovered this week entitled Bossing Over to You Too.
1: Now, once more, here she is, the lady with the best joints, Fanny Haddock.
11: Hello again. And last night we were frying up some potatoes and cabbage, and Johnny burnt it to a cinder.
1: And what was your comment?
11: That was the bubble and squeak that was.
1: Lastly, one of the beat generation, Arthur Fallowfield.
12: Well, you know, the other day my combine harvester got out of control, and you know, it was chaotic. I got me wurzels all mangled, and as for me turnips,
1: yes,
12: well,
1: thank
12: they
1: you
12: were...
1: All right. right, that's the panel, and so to this week's question, which comes from...
6: Titus A. Newt. I should like to ask the team what careers they would suggest for the young men of today.
1: Thank you, Mr. Newt. All right, let's hear from you, Rife Hobbitson.
9: Well, I don't know, really. But, you know, a young man came to me with this problem recently. He told me that he'd saved up a reasonable sum of money, and he couldn't make up his mind whether to get married or open up a garage. Well, I advised him to open up a garage. After all, you can back out of that.
1: Ricky Levitt.
10: It's difficult, isn't it? I mean, I think you should try all sorts of jobs, right? Now, you take me, for instance. My first job was walking around with a sandwich board and that. Coarse sized. Only a bread and butter job. After that, I was a plumber's mate, a bricklayer, waiter, and then a pop singer, like.
1: And tell us, did this sudden rise to success and wealth alter your life in any way?
10: Oh, yes, of course. Well, I mean, the first thing I'd done was to move me mum and dad out of their nice house in the suburbs into a council flat in the East End.
1: Well, to have done all these different jobs, you must have left school early. Did you enjoy school?
10: Well, it's all right, but... I'll tell you one thing.
1: What's that?
10: I didn't like the whacking.
1: Fanny Haddock, what do you think?
11: Well, my dear, there's no doubt about it at all. Yes, catering is the career for anyone. There's always a future in food. Become a chef. Oh, yes, there are courses available for all. Take a course in the art of cooking, and you won't ever regret it, my darling.
1: But supposing you find that at the end of it all, you just can't cook.
11: Then you can teach cookery like I do.
1: Now, what sort of career would you suggest, Arthur Fallon?
12: Well, I think the answer lies in the soil. I mean, agriculture offers a really worthwhile job to anyone. I've been at it now for many years, and I can honestly say this. If you like plenty of work, then on a farm, you'll be up to your neck in it. It's such a healthy life, too. I mean, just look at my ruddy complexion. The ruddy wind did that. And one more thing. When the work is done and the day is ending, you come home for a nice bit of grub, nice bit of baccy, a nice bit of warmth, and then upstairs for a
1: Thank
12: nice...
1: You very much. Well, that's all for now. There'll be another Hornorama next week when the subject will be underwear companies. Do they have vested interests? Also, next week's program, we shall be having a talk on foreign affairs given by Brigitte Bardot. So, until next week at the same time, this is Kenneth Horne saying goodbye for now and leaving you with this thought from a listener in Leamington Spa. Is entente cordiale French for my aunt is in the orange squash?

You've either been listening to or have just missed Beyond Our Ken, a sort of recorded radio show in which you heard Kenneth Horne, not to mention Kenneth Williams, Hugh Paddock, Betty Marsden, Bill Pertwee, the Fraser Hayes Four, Eileen Gourlay, and the BBC Variety Orchestra conducted by Paul Fennelly. Eric Merriman wrote the script, and the show is produced by John Simmons.

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1: And now, the BBC would like to present yet another program starring Roy Plumley, Frederick Riseswood, Anona Wynn, Jean Metcalf, Marjorie Anderson, Max Jaffa, Sandy McPherson, Lionel Hale, Gail Pedrick, Franklin Engelman, and Percy Edwards. They'd like to, but they daren't. So here instead, the BBC regrets. Round the Horn.
2: And that was, of course, Douglas Smith, known by millions of listeners who thrill to his voice.
1: Vice? You've left out the O.
2: Oh, sorry. Sorry, Doug. Of course, I should have said, oh, how they thrill to his voice. Well, now, as everybody knows, it's try to slip a double entendre past the producer day. And to celebrate it, there'll be a lot of fascinating events. There's the annual pancake race at Cowes. And following Cowes, there's communal goat spattering at the Lady Knee Trembler Memorial Hall Penge. There's hormone nudging at Glyndebourne. Jockey wiping at Bart's. And our old friends, the over-80s nudist leapfrog team, are holding their annual flagpole squat. I think it's a sort of sit-down protest, you know. It's bound to be in the nature of things. If you get the point, you do. Good. None of which brings us to our next item, another episode of the Muff Plaster Saga. In the studio is the last of the muff plasters, we can only hope, talking to Nemone Mousehabit.
3: Now, Sir Aardvark, if you wouldn't mind.
4: My pleasure, dear lady.
3: Ah! Once again.
4: All right. Oh, I'm losing my sense of direction.
3: You were going to tell us about the Spanish branch of your family.
4: Ah, yes. My story is of El Muffplastero, or Muffplastero, the greatest bullfighter in Spain. The scene is Seville. The time, the 1880s.
2: My name is Don Hernandez Jose Jerez. It's not much of a name, but it's good for clearing the throat. I'm an old aficionado.
5: Yeah, we've all got your number.
2: I breed bulls. Well, that is, they breed themselves, but they do it on my estate. Now, one day I was riding around my hacienda with old Gazpacho Gonzalez, selecting the bulls for the next corrida. Well, what do you think of him, Gonzalez?
6: Which one?
2: That one there, the big devil with the flaring nostrils and the great heaving flanks.
6: Is that a one?
2: Yes, yes.
6: Moo, moo.
1: It is I, Douglas Smith, in a funfair and a cardboard Viking helmet.
6: Moo, moo.
2: Moo, moo. You sound more like a cow.
1: You try milking me, you'll find out.
6: Take his word for it, senor. He looks dangerous. They call him El Bruto. Bruto means a wild.
2: And the L?
6: Lillian.
2: No wonder he's wild. Oh, look, he's nuzzling up to me.
1: Nuzzle, nuzzle.
2: Oh, look at him wagging his tail.
1: Wag, wag.
6: Moo, moo.
1: Splosh.
2: Splosh?
1: I've knocked over a milk churn. Oh.
6: He is the biggest bull in all of Spain. Now, where can we find a matador? Who will face him?
7: Let me try. I'll fight him.
2: I turned in the direction of the voice and looked down my aristocratic nose.
4: You won't find me in there. I'm here, behind this clump of yerba.
2: Smith!
1: It means grass.
2: Oh. Who are you?
4: I am Juan.
2: Yes, yes. Now, young man, you fancy yourself as a torero?
4: I know the ways of bulls. Let me borrow your cape and I'll show you. Hey, Toro! Dag, come on.
2: That's funny, he doesn't seem to want to charge you.
1: Well, I couldn't charge a friend.
2: Ah.
4: Well, come on, do it as a favour.
1: All right.
4: Olay! Olay!
6: Look at the way he handles his muleta.
2: Oh, yes, so should he be doing that?
6: Muleta means a cape.
2: Oh, yes. Oh, and look at those perfect passes. A chest pass, a back pass, a Watford bypass.
4: And now look, a left-handed Khyber pass.
2: Olé! The way he works his cape is effective, but his mariposas need polishing.
6: Oh, why don't you send him to Cadiz?
2: It's pronounced Cadiz.
6: Oh, all right then, Cadiz.
2: Why Cadiz?
6: That a bullfighter school there.
2: Well, did you hear that, Juan? What do you say?
4: I could hump for hoy.
7: So, young man, you want me to show you a few old bullfighter's wrinkles, do you?
4: Yes, sir.
7: Well, look, here they are on my old bullfighter's legs. These I picked up. I picked these up in a ring in Madrid. A few old scars.
4: Thanks, Maestro.
7: They've hardly been smoked. Now, what makes you think you can become a bullfighter?
4: Ever since I was a little Nino on my mother's hacienda, I've thought of nothing. Nothing but bullfighting. I used to practice on the cat.
7: And you still want to be a bullfighter?
4: Yes, I want to be like all the other bullfighters, to be rich, honoured, idolised, to get a turn at Ava Gardner. The only gardener who's looked at me twice is the one up the recreation ground. And that's only because I trod on his petunia.
7: Is that the only reason?
4: No, Maestro, there is another reason.
7: Ah.
4: The bullfighter is a very special person. Who else but a matador can walk down the road in satin and frilly lace and pink silk stockings without getting arrested?
7: All right, I'll teach you all I know. First, the ways of the corrida. Now then, I'll put on these horns. So, I am the bull. You see me coming for you. Now, what do you do?
6: Yes, I don't blame you.

0: But let's face it, nobody's going to pay you 3,000 pesetas to see you do that. Use your cape. Well, use your hankies. Well, use your sleeve then, but don't stand there crying. Now then, once more. That's better. That's better. Hooray! Hooray!
1: First thing when I'll be ready to fight.
0: Soon. Every week in the marketplace at Cordoba, there's a small farrier.
1: Well, you can't say fairier than that.
0: And if you do well there, I can get you a fight at Torremolinos. Trolliola Morales. Oh, the hell with it. Barcelona.
2: Juan toured from place to place, gaining experience with each encounter. Barcelona.
3: Olé!
2: Seville.
3: Olé!
2: Golders Green.
4: Olé!
2: One night after a corridor in Madrid, I threw a party in my bodega for young Juan. To entertain, I hired a troupe of Andalusian gypsies, and the troupe was led by the lovely Carmelita de Rosa y Bolspon Road. Enter Betty Marsden, flashing like a breakdown truck. She swaggered into the room, her fan fluttering. She paused and stared round the room haughtily, a rose in her teeth in her hand, her hand on her hip.
5: Ah!
2: What's the matter?
5: Well, I bit myself.
2: And she started to dance a wild gypsy fandango.
1: Ooh, she's magnificent. Quel muchacha.
2: Yes, quite inexpensive, really, and you get the guitarist thrown in.
1: I meant she's a lovely girl. Look at her hair, piled up on her head, held in place with a pair of bejeweled Spanish combs.
2: You mean combs? Oh, no, by George, you're right.
5: Well, I've just washed my hair.
2: Well, now, come over here, my dear. I want you to meet the greatest bullfighter in Spain.
1: Hello.
5: Oh, I'm enchanted.
1: Oh, not surprised. Is anything that could explain your appearance? Here, what do they call you?
5: People call me Carmen. They all pull up when they see me. Oh, hold me, Juan.
1: Which Juan do you mean?
5: The first Juan that comes along. Oh, so you are the little bullfighter of whom everyone speaks.
1: Yes.
5: The one they call a Phyllis.
1: Fearless.
5: Oh, I am sorry. Oh, dear. But you are afraid of me. Am I not lovely? Eh? Do you not desire me?
1: Well, in my village we have a saying. Il cantarga del kilo despocararo e contendes lombrero e posto blanco.
5: Which means?
1: When you've had a few gins, you're not that particular. Come on, girl.
2: And the next day, Juan was due to fight El Bruto, the great bull still played by Douglas Smith. But as the crowd flocked into the arena, in Juan's dressing room, all was not well.
1: Oh, my head. I've got a terrible hangover.
0: Well, tuck it in your tights and get dressed.
6: Overture! Overture and pick your doors, please!
1: Oh, I can't go through with it.
0: But you must! You win this fight and you'll be able to retire.
1: But supposing I don't?
0: In that case, the question won't arise. You must do it for me. I taught you to be a bullfighter. I trained you for the ring.
1: All right, but if I don't come back, I want you to have this. My father gave it to me when I was young, and now I want to give it to you.
0: What is it?
1: A kick in the teeth.
2: The crowd went wild as Juan strutted into the arena and marched across the sand, his head held high. Then the doors of the toril swung open and out rushed the awesome black hulk of El Bruto.
7: Moo, moo. Moo, moo, moo.
2: Finished?
3: Yes, that is the end of the moves, and that was Dr. Smith reading them.
2: Juan stood in the center of the ring.
6: Bull!
2: The bull bellowed his defiance and charged.

0: I'm afraid he is.
1: Well, Eleanor, just coming up to the tag, but don't worry, I'm with you.
2: Yeah, and so am I. I'm afraid you'll never face a bull again.
3: But did they award me the bull's ears?
1: Not his ears.
3: Well, his hoofs.
2: No.
3: Well, his tail.
2: No, but you're getting warm.
3: Well, which part of the bull? Which part of the bull did they award me?
2: Well, let's put it this way. It's going to look ridiculous on your mantelpiece. And now for another moment of truth, the Fraser Hayes Four. No wonder they say the truth is hard to bear. Ladies and gentlemen, the Fraser Hayes Four.

0: And now, the round the horn colour supplement.
1: And first with fashion, Daphne Whitethigh.
2: Hello. Courage is in the news again. He's done remarkable things in dresses. Fabulous things in coats. And now I hear he's done something startling in his boots. I have a letter here from a listener which reads...
3: A lot of people criticise me and my mates because we go to work in bright leery clobber. But me and my mates say, why not? It don't do nobody no harm. And it adds a bit of colour to our drab lives.
2: And it's signed Thomas, the Bishop of Ponder's End.
1: Oh, thank you, Bishop, and... Thank you, Daphne Whitethigh. Now, once again, it's time to meet trendy Sunday night personality, Seamus Android.
4: Hello. All right. Well, now. Well, now, I can't wait to. So, good night.
1: And thank you, Seamus Android, the man whose television show has done more for sound radio than Marconi. Now, this week, the colour supplement turns its attention to commercial television, where the high quality of the entertainment is often spoiled by those annoying little interruptions which we call programmes. Now, a lot of people underestimate the power of the television commercial. We'd buy fertiliser if they advertised it often enough, and judging by the cereal I had for breakfast, they already have done. People would buy anything that was advertised on TV, even water.
5: I'm standing in the kitchen of Mrs. Proudbasket's council house in Sloughbacks. 3 weeks ago, we asked her to take part in an experiment with her washing. Mrs. Proudbasket, you washed these shirts here in water, didn't you?
6: Yes, I did. And they come up lovely, shining bright.
5: Now, before that, you tried doing the family wash in different products.
6: Yes, I did. I washed them first in sulfuric acid, porridge, and cocoa. But they never come up like this. And look at my hands. They are so soft and white now. Not like when I used sulfuric acid.
5: Yes, women everywhere are turning to water containing the magic ingredient H2O.
7: Whatever the pleasure, water completes it.
0: And remember, water contains 99% of all known germs.
8: Philip rang to say he'd be home late from the office. I had nothing in the larder except for some rubbishy beef cubes. Luckily, there was plenty of water in the house.
1: Hello, Katie, darling, I'm home. What's for dinner?
8: A beef cube in hot water. Philip, what are you doing with that gun? Oh, water gives a meal. Man appeal.
9: In our little village, we know a thing or two about water. A drop of good stuff, that is. Water. But what do I know? I'm just a bucolic old theatre owner. Full of honest goodness, that. That looks good. That tastes good. And by golly, it is good. If you put enough gin in it.
1: Many people say that television has killed the live theatre, and it is true that many old established actors have had to change their style to survive.
10: Fiona.
6: Charles.
10: You came to the theatre then?
6: Yes. I couldn't miss your opening night. Back here in the theatre, where you scored all your triumphs.
10: Do you think the audience will remember me?
6: Oh, darling. Of course they will. You see, you'll get a warm hand when you enter.
10: Been so long, Fiona.
6: Charles, darling, what a lot of telegrams.
10: Yes. Everybody's been too kind.
5: 1 minute, Mr. Ackerback.
10: Thank you. Noel sent me roses. Rose sent me Noel's. Neither pair fit. How will I go with the audience? Can I still get across to them?
6: Oh, you know you can get across to them, Charles.
10: Can I still touch them?
6: Oh, I know you can touch them.
10: Yes, but can I still move them?
6: I feel you can get across to them. I'm sure you can touch them. And I know that if you really try, you can move them.
5: You're on, Mr. Ackerback.
10: Coming. Oh, damn. Can't remember my lines.
6: You will. As soon as you walk onto that stage in front of that audience, it'll all come back to you. Go now, Charles. Be wonderful.
10: Thank you, friend. Good evening, ladies and gentlemen. Right. Here we go. Legs 11, clickety-click, all the nines. 99, absolutely.
1: All over the country, would-be TV companies planned for the day when they might get a license to operate. Now, the one that most interested me was called Boner TV Limited. And to find out more about them, I paid a visit to their headquarters, which is actually the cloakroom of the Marine Commando Club Paddington. Hello, anybody there?
11: Oh, hello, I'm Julian. This is my friend Sandy.
12: Oh, hello.
11: Sam. Winter Base now, quick, it's Mr. Orne.
13: These are the registered offices of Boner Television.
1: That's you too, is it?
11: Mm-hmm. Yes, we're like the grades. I'm your Leslie and he's your Lou.
1: Well, it's an odd place to run a TV company.
13: We haven't the money for bigger premises. We're hoping to save enough out of tips.
1: Now, which area are you after?
11: Well, not one of the big ones.
13: No.
11: To be frank, we haven't the modus operandi to service a big area, have we, Sam?
13: No, particularly when you consider that these are our studios, too.
11: Yes.
13: You see. Mm. You see, Mr. Horn, Granada covers the North, ATV covers the Midlands. We're going after the area where we have special associations.
1: Mincing Lane?
13: Oh! We found it!
11: Yes. It's going to be a television service just for our chums. Would you like to have a vada at our schedules?
13: Yes. Go on, Jill. Get out your schedule. Go on, run your minces over our programme plans, Mr. Orne.
1: Ah, well, you seem to be catering for a limited taste. Thunder Pallones.
13: It's our version of Thunderbirds.
11: Then there's the Omies in Latty 17.
13: Yes, an eyelash.
1: Eyelash?
13: Yes, it's like whiplash, only without the violence. I think we're against it. And
11: oh.
13: We don't like violence, do we, Jewel?
11: No. We wholeheartedly support that Countess Pallone. What's her name? Oh, you know. The one who was the Honourable Mrs. Gerald Lally.
1: Leg?
11: Yes, that's her. Moved to Lewisham.
13: She's Dartmouth now.
11: Oh, she trolls around, don't she?
13: No, she's done well for herself.
11: Very, very.
13: No, I like to see people getting on.
11: Yes,
13: I like to see anyone
11: so
13: get on.
11: I do.
13: No, I do.
11: Kindness itself. Now, where were we? Oh, yes. Now, our programmes will be very varied. For your intellectuals, there's Eek to Eek.
13: That's our version of Face to Face. What the Papers, Polari.
11: And Bonananza.
1: Bonananza?
11: Yes, you know, that Western about all those four great butch homies trying to find... trying to find themselves up the Ponderosa.
1: Bonanza!
13: You're welcome.
1: Thank you.
13: And then for kids, we've got Saloti Blythewood and her two Siamese cats, Kinky and Steed.
11: Very good.
13: That's our friend Gordon in drag.
11: Then, of course, there's our piece de resistance.
13: Oh, yes.
11: Bat-O-Me.
1: Bat-O-Me?
13: Yes, our own version. We thought we'd do something enterprising in a package. I'm Bat-O-Me because I own the tights. And Jules Robin because he's more your Jews.
11: I think I'm past it, but Sand has faith.
13: Of course you can do it, Jules.
11: Well, I don't know.
13: You can do it. He's always running himself down. He's got no faith in himself. No. But as I tell him, he may be a bit wrinkled on the surface.
11: Thank you.
13: But deep down inside, where it matters, he's full of your jeunesse dorée.
11: Yes, you could be right at that.
13: Yes.
11: Anyway, we go trolling all over the world. Our capes flying... getting up to incredible things with arch criminals.
13: Well, relatively arch. Yeah. Each week we'll find us in a new exotic locale, battling with the underworld.
1: You mean like Tangier and Shanghai and places like that?
13: Yes, eventually Bat-O-Me and Robin in Hamburg, Bat-O-Me and Robin in Marseille.
11: Yeah, but we've got to start in a small way first. So the first episode will be entitled Bat-O-Me and Robin in the Cloakroom of the Marine Commando Club. Because it's paid TV.
1: How do you mean?
13: Well, you have to put a penny in the slot.
1: Well, I hope they don't get a license. I mean, the mind boggles at what their trademark would be. Cheerio, see you next week.

0: That was Round the Horn, starring Kenneth Horne, with Kenneth Williams, Hugh Paddick, Betty Marsden, and Bill Pertwee. On the musical side, you heard the Fraser Hayes Four and Edwin Braden and the Hornblowers. The script was written by Barry Took and Marty Feldman, and the program is produced by John Simmons.
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3: Good evening, and welcome to Tonight, introduced by me, the obscure Scottish one, who only does it for the suit allowance. Later on in our special holiday spot, Joan Bakewell will be showing you some interesting things to do around the middle of April. And April will be showing you some interesting things to do around the middle of Joan Bakewell. But first, here with me on this enormous circular podium in the studio, I have the celebrated explorer and roughage fan, leader of the recent British Himalayan Hurt Yourself expedition, and author of the best-selling book, Mrs. Mills, The Hard Way, from deepest anoraks, Doug Healthy.
4: Hello.
3: Hello. I believe you have, in fact, just completed climbing Everest the hard way.
4: Yes, that is correct, yes, yes.
3: Perhaps you'd like to tell us about it.
4: Yes, well, we started from Nepal with 15 Sherpas. Sidestep, three kicks, turn, kick, then glide, and establish camp one. Then it was kick, turn, a short routine on tap, and then kneel, pointing at the summit.
3: I see. I believe that, in fact, this was the first expedition Lionel Blair had planned for you.
4: Yes, yes, yes. It was a lovely routine. Very, very inventive.
3: Did the terrain cause special problems to the choreography?
4: Oh, only completely, yes.
3: Well, thank you very much, Doug. That's all we've got time for. Dennis.
2: Thank you, Sue. Well, with me now, I have the Honourable Mr. Roger Fitztitley Fortescue Smith. Smith, spelt a posh away, de Thrimson hyphen hyphen mince.
5: No. Actually, the mince isn't pronounced.
2: Oh, I wouldn't say that. Tell me, Mr. Fitztitley Fortescue Smith. Smith, spelt a posh away, de Thrimson hyphen hyphen. I believe you originally went to public school, but now only buy the magazines.
5: Yeah.
2: And that you have just started work as BBC Radio's token man with a sense of humour.
5: Correct, yes.
2: Well, I'm sorry, that's all we've got time for, so back to you, Sue.
3: Thank you, Donald. And now I'm going to talk to Mr. George Wett of Weybridge in Braces, who, I understand, once managed to sit all the way through this programme without the aid of rigor mortis.
6: Yes. That's right, yes.
3: Well, that's all we've got time for, so so back to you, Cliff. Thank you, John. And I have with me now Mr. Frank Get It In Somehow, who's going to talk to us now about breeding rabbits.
7: Good evening.
3: Mr. Get It In Somehow,
7: yeah?
3: How long is it since you first started breeding rabbits?
7: Approximately 15 years, 3 months and 2 weeks.
3: I see. And perhaps you'd tell us how many rabbits you've actually bred so far.
7: Yes.
3: In fact, perhaps you'd tell us now.
7: Oh, yeah. Well, approximately naught and a bit.
3: Naught and a bit.
7: Yeah, a bit of another naught, you know.
3: So, in fact, you haven't actually bred any rabbits whatsoever?
7: Approximately no.
3: I see. How many rabbits did you actually start off with when you began trying to breed them?
7: Oh, approximately one.
3: Just one?
7: Yeah, that's right.
3: One rabbit?
7: Yeah, that's right, yeah.
3: It never occurred to you to say, get yourself another one?
7: Oh, God, turn it up. What, when the first one was such a dead loss?
3: Mr. Get It In Somehow, do you in fact know how to tell two rabbits apart?
7: Yeah, of course I do. You throw a bucket of water over them, don't you?
3: No. Tell them apart.
7: Oh.
3: Mr. Get It In Somehow, I put it to you that you are, in fact, a loony.
7: Well, approximately, yes.
3: And that if you really want to know about the facts of rabbits, you should watch this.
8: Where Babies Come From, a sex education film for rabbits. Produced by the National Rabbit Family Planning Association and adapted from Rabbitopolitan magazine, How to Make a Fast Buck.
9: There's nothing embarrassing about the business of growing up and having babies. It's all part of life's rich pattern and being a rabbit.

0: There's nothing embarrassing about the business of growing up and having babies. It's all part of life's rich pattern and being a rabbit. Of course, before actually starting a family of your own, there are certain things you should know about. For a start, you should know about 50 rabbits. You should also know the difference between a man rabbit and a woman rabbit. If you've never seen a woman rabbit, then go and listen to Margaret Thatcher's next speech. Or, if you're already familiar with these differences, then it's time for you to move on to the first stage of courtship, which is really getting down to it. And here we see a young rabbit really getting down to it like there's no tomorrow. And here we see them all really getting down to it. Naturally, there are other important facts of life for the adolescent rabbit to learn. For instance, the business of meals. Tea is extremely important to a rabbit. Because if a rabbit goes without its tea, it becomes a rabbi. Which makes it very difficult to keep really getting down to it all the while with a bowler hat on.
1: Dear sir, I've just about had all I can take this evening. That's why I switched the radio on. And what did I find? More unbridled smut and naughty goings-on, the like of which we Radio 4 listeners haven't heard since that time Patrick Campbell introduced the Tijuana Brass. Therefore, in the absence of any decent alternatives, I and my husband now propose the start of our own radio show. And here it is.
2: The Listeners, an everyday story of people who go...
1: Oh, I say, Doris.
3: Yes?
1: What's another word for Harold Wilson?
3: Oh, God.
1: Oh, that'll do, yes. Yes, you see, I'm typing another phone call to the BBC. Yes, it's all about the filth and the smut in the party political broadcast.
4: Oh, Dan, do you know what I went and did last night?
3: No.
4: Oh, thank goodness for that.
3: Well, I think it's about time we complained about another radio program.
1: Yes, good idea. Yeah, let's see what's on.
0: Enter. Ah, come in, Simpson, and close the door. How long have you worked here at this company now, Simpson? 3 years, I see. Now, it's not my intention to play on personal handicaps at all, Simpson, but I'm afraid it hasn't escaped my attention of late that you are, in fact, a trim phone. Quite. Anyway, it wasn't that I wanted to see you about. Would you just send in Mr. Jobes, please? Ah, good morning, Mr. Jobes.
5: Good morning, Mr. Funny Lines, sir.
0: Will you come over here, please, Mr. Jobes?
5: Yes, sir.
0: All right, now that's far enough. That's far enough, Jobes.
5: Yes, sir. Right, sir.
0: I see the old falling to pieces problem hasn't cleared up yet.
5: No, sir. Doesn't seem to get a lot better, sir, now. Oh.
0: I see the right arm's gone since you were last in here.
5: Yes, that went last Thursday, sir. Just completely came away at the shoulder, sir.
0: Yeah, right. Well, sit down, would you, Mr. Jobes?
5: I can't really do that, sir.
0: They've both gone now, have they?
5: Friday afternoon, sir, the second one went. Still look on the bright side, that's what I say. My wife's always wanted a pair of earmuffs.
0: Leave them where they are, Jobes.
5: Yes, sir.
0: Now, Jobes, the thing is this. I'd be prepared to overlook your rather unfortunate disintegration complaint were it not for the somewhat sensitive nature of your position.
5: Yes, sir. Excuse me.
0: I understand.

0: I don't think I need to remind you what that position is, Joe.
1: No, sir. Princess Grace of Monaco, sir.
0: Exactly. Princess Grace of Monaco. Now, correct me if I'm wrong, Jobes, but you first took over as Princess Grace of Monaco in 1952, I think it was.
1: Yes, sir. Pardon.
0: When, to my recollection, the major proportion of your anatomy held together reasonably well without the aid of freshly chewed lumps of spearmint.
1: Yeah, I think it did, sir, yeah.
0: Since then, Jobes, I think you'll back me up on this one. You haven't done a great deal to foster the image of Princess Grace as a glamorous young international socialite.
1: No, sir, no, no.
0: More of a 42-year-old wizened little toe rag who leaves a trail of somewhat unpleasant litter behind him wherever he goes.
1: Yes, sir.
0: Well, Jobes, all I can say is, it's just not on anymore.
1: Oh, you've noticed that. Sorry about that, sir.
0: Yes?
2: There will now be a short intermission, sir.
0: Oh, thank you.
3: The classic fragrance. The original distinctive aroma. This time you can get beautiful girls to grin at you while you jump up and down in the sea without having to forget to put your bathing trunks on first. This is the lotion with the ice-cold feeling that keeps your body fresh all day.
0: Yes, keep your ice-cold bodies fresh all day with Old Stiff Embalming Fluid. The new after-death splash-on from Stifco. Old Stiff, as advertised on Ian Mikado.
4: In the year 1400, before somebody found out, a meeting of the Curia, the council of the greatest cardinals in all the land, was called together by Pope Jaime the Gross Blunder. They were to decide the most far-reaching philosophies of the physical world.
5: Silence for his popeness!
6: Idiot, I said enter in a litter, not a letter. Now, the main function of this specially called council, to decide the doctrine of the world's position in the universe. Signor Galileo and Signor Other Galileo, what say you on this matter?
5: Well, Pope, I have spent the last 30 years calculating the mean perigorandities of the astral bodies in relation to the position of the world.
0: First, prepare the lasagna, mix it carefully, and boiling it in slightly salted water until it is delicately limp but firm, cleanse and add butter.
7: Yes, your wife Frockness and I, by equally persistent observation of interstellar parallax, have also been assessing the effect of cosmic displacement.
0: Then in the serving dish, alternate layers of the pasta with the minced beef and tomato filling, liberally sprinkling with Parmesan cheese.
5: And further, your Pope Papalness, I have no doubt that the Earth is engaged in an elliptical path around the focus of the center of the solar plexus.
0: Your mounds are like milk-white orbs. I long to touch four or five of them.
5: I mean,
0: serve immediately with a fresh green salad.
6: Galileo.
7: Yes, Pope.
6: I know you're both Italian, but to be honest, I don't think these subtitles are really helping much.
7: Oh, sorry, me Pope.
0: Ouch.
5: So, anyway, I think you see our point, Pope. Our world undertakes this annual circumscription about the sun within the area bounded by the solar system.
6: Good. All in favor? Right, that's settled then. It's a haddock. Now, can we move on?
7: Your Holiness.
6: Yes?
7: Did you say haddock?
6: Haddock, yes. Why?
5: Well, it's just that I thought we just agreed that the world probably went around the sun. Upon what scientific evidence exactly do you base your assertion that the world is in fact a haddock?
6: Well, the way I see it is this.
5: Yes?
6: I'm the Pope, Sunshine, and don't you forget it.
5: I think that's where we must have gone wrong. A haddock, yes, of course, yes.
6: Right, next. The nature of the stars in the heavens. Now then, Cardinal Bitpart.
8: Well, at the moment, the options for the nature of the stars in the heavens are as follows. One, old milk bottle tops that God's landlady forgot to throw away. Two, Arthur Scargill and his colleagues bending over in a distant coal mine. Three, an Irish blackboard after a lesson on punctuation. Four, what a fireman sees after sliding down his pole a bit too quickly.
6: Fair enough, Cardinal Bitpart. So I think that one's pretty obvious, then. It's a shoal of herring.
5: Your potness, I'm getting a bit fed up with this. Already this morning we declared Venus a halibut, Neptune a killer mollusk, Mars some plankton, and the moon the man from Atlantis.
6: Well?
5: Well, the moon is a white, boring thing with no life. And the man from Atlantis...
6: Yes?
5: Nothing.
6: Right, then. Now, my next proposal is that we breathe through gills, sew both our legs together and wriggle about a lot.
7: You're mad.
6: Oh. Mad, am I?
5: Yes.
6: Well, I don't care. Since you have both dared to blatantly flout my divine theories of the universe, you shall both be charged with gravest heresy. Oh, ye miserable heretics, witness my revenge and judgment, that ye shall henceforth be doomed to eternal perdition and exquisite suffering in the fires of dummy hell. Ha, ha, ha, ha, ha, ha, ha.
5: Dummy hell?
6: What? Who told you it was only dumb? I mean, what makes you think that hell might be a wee bit nippier than perhaps it should be?
7: Well, you just called it dummy.
6: Don't mess me about, Ducky. This is real hell, all right. Oh, yes.
9: Door, close that door. It's bloody freezing in here.
7: I thought this was hell.
9: No kidding, pal. 16 hours on the trot and no break for lunch?
7: But I thought this place was supposed to be ridden with eternal suffering.
9: You wouldn't chuckle, cousin. No joke standing here all day rustling this bit of cellophane, you know. Anyway, less of the chat, sister. It's my duty now to strip you both of all your worldly garments and lock you up in this gloomy dungeon. So come here with you.
7: No, let go of me. Oh,

0: some chastity belt you've got there.
1: Thank you. I got it in the Mormons.
0: Thought your eyes were watering. Anyway, come on, both of you, into the dungeon.
2: But there isn't any dungeon.
0: What do you call this, then? A bread bin?
2: Well, yes.
0: Damn. I see you've been around.
3: Well, there'll be another edition of Dave Allen at Large at the same time next week. But now, Dancing Club, introduced by Victor Sylvester.
4: Good evening, ladies and people who wish they were ladies. And tonight, I'm going to run over a few basic steps with my partner here, Judith Chalmers.
2: Hello.
5: And the Judith Chalmers he's dancing with was made completely by hand. Her mother stitched the Judith up by using 900 sequins, and the Chalmers were put together with the aid of a very tight bra.
4: And this is how the quick step goes. The gentleman and lady start in the basic position. First, the step forward by the man to the beat slow, while the lady follows. Then the step is repeated with the other foot, followed by the quick step to the side with the third foot. The lady then spins on her fifth foot, gracefully bringing round feet numbers 9, 10, 11 and 13 to slow. Dipping on feet 49 and 50, the gentleman then... Excuse me. Yes? Really? Oh, dear. Yes, I am, aren't I? Sorry. Well, it would appear, in fact, that the number of centipedes watching this show is a little less than I'd imagined. In fact, only one. And as that's trying to chat up a false eyelash at the moment, I think it's probably best if we move on to our next program, which is World of Sport.
6: Hello, good afternoon, and welcome to World of Sport, introduced, as always, by Not Me At All.
7: Hello, good afternoon, and in a really jam-packed edition of World of Sport this week, we've got 500 packs of jam. At 3:30, it'll be time for racing from Doncaster, as that's the time John Rickman's arriving there. Then at 3:30, we're all going to sit watching a load of horses tramp round and round a paddock for 5 hours with a running commentary from our panel of anaesthetists. Highlights of the day's action at Chepstow, where one of the cameramen managed to break free of his straitjacket. That's followed at 10 p.m. by Meet the Bitties, an in-depth analysis of the bits left on the floor of the paddock after a load of horses have tramped round. This programme replaces Russell Harty, although nobody's expected to notice. Then at 4 a.m. tomorrow, we'll be at Aintree in good time for the 1987 Grand National, when we'll be watching a load of horses...
6: Well, thank you, Not Me At All there. And now it's time for On the Tonsil with Barry Baldhead.
8: A very good hello to you from me, Barry Baldhead, and I'm just about to take my hat off. So stand by with your piece of smoked glass. And On the Tonsil comes to you this after horse racing from the Royal Nose, Throat and Prince Charles Hospital, Chiswick. Well, the day's play has just started. Well, let's just have a recap, first of all. Brian Clough has now successfully stuffed into his mouth 4 mattresses, 3 wing-type armchairs, and a horsehair sofa. But he still hasn't caught up with Malcolm MacDonald, who leads him by a roll of lino and 2 dead cocker spaniels. Oh, but here comes Clough again now, and... And what's this? And this must surely be the most enormous stuff-in-the-mouth job ever attempted. We've never seen anything on such a gigantic scale as this. Clough is actually going to try and stick his own head in his mouth. Yes, that's him limbering up with his lips now in readiness. And, of course, if he succeeds in stuffing this one in, it'll be the biggest thing we've seen since John Inman...
7: Thank you, Barry. And just a late result from the Hillbillies Women's Golf Tournament. 13 women are now under par, but the police are expecting to make an arrest very shortly. Quickly on now to the World Bingo Championships from the Mecca Ballroom, where, of course, Miss World was held by Eric Morley. And Eric Morley was held for questioning. Your commentator is overpaid.
9: 8-3, number 11. On its own, 56. Tolstoy's barber, number 4. Up the Ganges, death 30. Two little squids, number 9. Net with a handbag, 36. An Irishman's gross, we all know that. Failed the medical,
10: help!
11: All right, over here, missus, let's check you.
7: 52, 26, 48.
9: Wow, cool. Now check her card, see?
0: Here we go. 41, 93, 18, 67, 25, 15, 86, 72, 49, 101, 28, 47, 23.
12: I'll have the fluffy teddy bear and the goldfish in the bag, please.
9: Get her out of here, will you? Political asylum, number 10.
12: You haven't given me my prize.
9: Yeah, of course I haven't given you your perishing prize. You got all the wrong numbers.
12: Well, I work in the post office.
9: Now get her out of here, will you? Right, eyes down. Age of consent, 16. Unlucky for some, 15. Back to the studio and over to Dickie Davis. I wonder if it's true.
4: Thank you, David. We've just heard that there's been a disturbance among the crowd at Newcastle United's home match this afternoon, so straight away let's join Fred, should have stuck to doing how, on the terraces.
6: Hello, and this is Fred. Yes, I wish I had stuck to doing how at the Newcastle United ground. In fact, I've managed to get the crowd here to come over and talk to me, and his name is
13: Eric Pode of Croydon, sir.
6: I see. Now, I understand that earlier on there was a bit of a disturbance when part of you spilled over onto the pitch.
13: Yes, that's right. So, yeah, I've got a very small, unruly element, you know.
6: Yes, and I also understand you had a bit of trouble with a Bristol supporter.
13: No, I never wear one.
6: Yes, well, it does get very violent at this end of the terrace, of course. How, in fact, do you manage to stick it up the cock?
13: I wait till he's not looking.
6: Well, isn't he a panic? Well, thank you, Mr. Croydon. Now for me, it's good for the studio.
13: Of course, you know, I'm a rugby player myself. I play in the scrum for that Welsh team.
6: So Wrexham?
13: Don't do him a lot of good. Here.
6: Yes?
13: Bob Monkhouse writes a lot of these down, you know.
6: What a waste. Well, with that, it's back to Dickie Davis in the studio.
13: Our team's doing very well in the cup at the moment.
6: Oh, good. Well, I expect you'll soon be through to your third leg.
13: Yeah, yes. I must get a new pair of trousers, mate. I had to do that. He was getting on my nerves.
3: Well, that was the last in the present series of Not the Burkis Way. Next week sees the return of the Burkis team, Joe Kendall, Chris Emmett, Nigel Rees and Fred Harris, in a brand new series of The Burkis Way to Dynamic Living.
5: Rabbit Breeding for Beginners, presented by Michael Parkinson.
4: Hello. Welcome to Rabbit Breeding for Beginners. And my guest tonight is Bugs Bunny.
14: Yeah, what's up, Doc?
4: Mr. Bunny, I read somewhere, I think perhaps it was in my script, that you have, or had at 3 o'clock anyway, 5,976 children.
14: Yeah, right. Well, you see, what I did was...
4: I'm sorry, I'll have to cut you off there.
14: Why?
4: Well, if it worked for me, it could work for you.
3: That's the Burkis Way to Dynamic Living, written by Andrew Marshall and David Renwick, and produced by John Lloyd next week here on Radio 4.
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0: Is that proper farmhouse cheddar?
1: No, I don't think so.
0: What about that?
1: No. It's quite nice, though.
0: Is it? Do you think I might try a piece? I'll have 2 ounces, please.
2: Jacob's, the cream of cream crackers.
0: Is that proper farmhouse cheddar?
1: No, I don't think so.
0: What about that?
1: No. It's quite nice, though.
0: Is it? Do you think I might try a piece? I'll have 2 ounces, please.
2: Jacob's, the cream of cream crackers.
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4: A life of bliss. Being a brand new biographical series about bachelor bliss with Brenda Bruce as Anne Fellows, Colin Gordon as her husband Tony Fellows, Muriel Pavlow as Tina Holliday, and George Cole as the shy young bachelor himself, David Alexander Bliss. Does Bliss find his basic shyness a disadvantage in everyday life? I spoke to him a couple of days ago and put the question to him.
5: Well, of course it's a disadvantage. Only a fool would deny it. So why haven't I?
4: Tell me, David, how would you describe your particular type of shyness?
5: Paralysis of the mind with a mouth working overtime.
4: But you don't let it worry you?
5: Life's a challenge. Obstacles made to be overcome.
4: You mean you still believe you'll overcome it one of these days?
5: I already have.
4: You have?
5: Yes. I forget which day it was. But I overcame it for a full 24 hours.
4: That long without getting into one of your muddles?
5: Yes, but to be fair, I think losing my voice helped.
4: Laryngitis?
5: About my only hope, to have it permanently.
4: Willpower doesn't work.
5: Well, the more I struggle to control myself, the tenser I become, the worse the mess I get into.
4: But you've known your girlfriend, Tina, quite a time.
5: No, look, I don't want to discuss my private life.
4: I know, but I take it that's an advantage.
5: Yes, and as I'm more relaxed with her and she puts up with me, you can take it, it's different.
4: Meaning what?
5: Well, I don't have to control myself with her because she never puts up a struggle. I never have to struggle because she doesn't mind being taken advantage of. Doesn't mind me messing her around. And mind me doing my worst. Doing her wrong. You see, it is a disadvantage.
4: Yes, I do see.
5: But, as I said before, life's a challenge. Tina made to be overcome. No.
4: And with that vintage model back to the present and over to the fellow's house to hear from David and his married sister Anne about the export man.
5: Know something, Anne? I am on the horns of a dilemma.
6: Then there's only one thing to do, change chairs.
5: Do you want to hear about it or not?
6: If you eat your breakfast at the same time, it's getting cold.
5: Yes, okay. Somebody, I'd guess, somebody I...
6: Now, don't speak with your mouthful.
5: You don't seem to realize I am at the crossroads.
6: You do get around. Only a moment ago, you were on the...
5: Somebody, at a guess, somebody I met during...
6: Psychic, go away.
5: You wouldn't be doing it on purpose.
6: No, it's this dog of yours. She's trying to hypnotize me into giving her some of my breakfast.
5: She never tries that on me at mealtimes. I've trained her not to.
6: You always give her titbits.
5: I know, that's how I trained her. Here you are, Psyche. Piece of sausage. Now, that's something she's never learned.
6: What?
5: Where titbits end and fingertips start.
6: What did all that mean?
5: What do I expect when the titbits are so small? Where was I?
6: Somebody, at a guess, somebody you met during...
5: During the 3 years I worked abroad, mm-hmm. has recommended me for a job with Marlowe and Ridgway Limited.
6: Marlowe and Ridgway?
5: Toy makers since 1897. Pioneered walkie-talkie dolls and now send them right round the world.
6: What, without rewinding?
5: They're forming a separate export department and want a bright, go-ahead young man to run it for them.
6: Who can you suggest?
5: I'd say I stood as good a chance as the next man.
6: Why, what's wrong with him?
5: The snag is, and I am ignoring you, that they're only offering a year's contract.
6: To start with, perhaps.
5: Yes, but I'm not only established in my present job, Anne. There's a pension at the end of it.
6: I know, and only about 40 years to go before you draw it.
5: You don't think security is important?
6: I'm not sure it even exists. Life's a gamble.
5: So you might just as well take risks.
6: Well, you do, every day, if you think about it. You could walk out of here now and be knocked down by a bus. Pass a demolition site and be buried under falling debris, or even be struck by lightning.
5: That settles it. I'm not moving out of the house.
6: risking the sack for not turning up at the office.
5: Okay, you've made your point. But, well, part of the job would be entertaining overseas buyers.
6: So?
5: Well, it comes down to whether or not I've got away with people.
6: When it comes to people, you get away with murder.
5: You think I ought to try for it?
6: The chance of a lifetime. Ask Tony and see if he doesn't agree with me.
5: Well, I will when he comes down.
6: Do. It'll be a wonderful chance for him as well.
5: To do what?
6: Give you the full married man's lament, complete with sighs. David, old lad, he'll say, grab the chance while you can, while you're still, sigh, single. Once you're married, heavy sigh. You can't afford to take risks. You're the breadwinner.
5: Sigh.
6: Only my family prefers cake. A dig at me for wanting more housekeeping. You've got kids to clothe and endless, endless clothes to buy for your wife.
5: One last heartfelt heaving of the chest and end of lament.
6: You'll be lucky.
5: Well, there'll be more.
6: About all the golden opportunities he's had to miss through being married.
5: Well, has he missed all that many?
6: A man we met at a party did offer him a partnership in some big scheme guaranteed to make a cool $250,000.
5: And Tony turned it down because he had to play safe?
6: No, because he hadn't got the man's name, address or phone number and never heard from him again. Apart from that, it was definite.
5: Oh, now, look, you're not trying to tell me they've all been like that.
6: All myths, all based on a germ of truth.
5: Oh, not complete myths, then. Not if they were based
6: near
5: on...
6: Near enough, believe me. But then there's something of a Walter Mitty in every man.
5: Dreaming of fame and fortune?
6: Yes, and making marriage the excuse for them not coming true.
5: Oh, but Tony has done jolly well.
6: I know. That's what I'm always telling him.
7: Morning, David. Hi, Jeff.
5: Oh, fine, thanks, Walter. You? Oh, fine, thanks, Tony. Sorry about that. We were just talking about Tony Mitty. Tony Tycoon.
6: Walter Mitty.
5: Walter Mitty.
7: I was about to say I'm sorry I'm late down, but perhaps it's just as well. And good morning to you, too.
6: I'll pour out your coffee first, darling.
7: Anything in the paper this morning?
6: Yes, the bill from the paper shop.
7: That's what I call starting the day right. Where?
5: Stapled to the middle page.
7: Symbolic once you're married.
5: Huh?
7: Bills are your staple diet.
5: I'd say, ahead of schedule.
7: What?
5: The lament.
7: Lament?
5: Lamentable fact is that the cost of living has gone up.
7: What prompted that?
6: David's not his usual self this morning.
7: He has been so far.
6: He's got the chance of a wonderful new export job with...
5: Marlowe and Ridgway Limited. Makers of Midge toys. Only, well, in a way, I'd be on 12 months trial.
7: Then they'll want their money back.
5: No, seriously, though, Tony. What would you do if you were me?
7: Yeah, I won't depress you by saying what, but I'd have done it years ago. How about my breakfast?
6: On my way now. Talk some sense into him, darling. He's not sure it's worth the risk because they're only offering a year's contract.
7: Not worth the risk? My dear old lad, you must be out of your tiny mind.
5: Well, was that ever in doubt?
7: Well, certainly not the size. What's the next move?
5: We'll ring up and arrange an interview with Mr. Marlowe.
7: Then phone today.
5: And let the future take care of itself.
7: Why not? You don't have to worry about the future. Not yet, that is. Of course, once you're married, you're...
5: There it is. What? The first heartfelt heaving of the chest. Yeah, understandably. After all, it is...
7: What's Anne been saying about me?
5: What makes you think she said anything?
7: Long experience of deciphering your slips of the tongue.
5: Yes, well, you slipped up this time and interrupted me.
7: She hasn't said anything about me at all?
5: No, not a word. Well, as I was lying, Tony... as I was sighing, saying...
7: You were right the first time.
5: It is different when you're married. After all, you can't afford to take risks then, can you?
7: No, indeed.
5: You've got responsibilities.
7: You're the breadwinner.
5: Only your family prefers cake.
7: Yeah, my family. Now, how did you know about that?
5: Well, I didn't know.
7: Know what?
5: That you'd made the same joke to Anne.
7: Did I say I had?
5: No.
7: Then how do you know that's what I meant?
5: You wouldn't accept telepathy as an answer. No, I thought not. Well, I somehow gave the impression...
7: Oh, for heaven's sake, David, what do you take me for? It's quite plain Anne's been drearing on about me as usual, and I know exactly what she's been saying.
5: Well, I'm not surprised. I've told you most of it.
7: Ah, so you admit it was her?
5: Yes, but it was all light-hearted. I mean, Anne doesn't drear on behind your back, Tony. You ought to know that.
7: No, I do, oddly enough. More coffee?
5: Yeah, I think perhaps I will. Thanks, Tony.
7: Pour your own and one for me, two lumps.
5: Yes, right, huh?
7: Heaven knows, I don't regret getting married, but... right, you know, can't take the same risks, I missed a good few opportunities myself.
5: I know, so Anne was telling me. In passing.
7: What was she telling you?
5: About all the golden opportunities you had to miss. Had to miss. It was two lumps, wasn't it?
7: And how do you explain that clip?
5: What flip?
7: That flip? What flip?
5: Oh, the miss slip flip. the miss slip. Well, I honestly can't say.
7: I know why you can't say, because Anne's told you I've never had any worthwhile offers. They're all complete myths, or put it another way, a pack of lies.
5: Oh, no, that's not true, Tony. She never mentioned the word pack. Well, the word complete. But it was always...
7: You've been living with us ever since you got back from abroad, haven't you?
5: Well, yes.
7: Seems to me there's a connection between the country's economic situation and my marriage to Anne.
5: There is?
7: We may have to export you to survive.
6: Here you are, darling. Bacon, 2 eggs, and 3 sausages. Bacon, 2 eggs, and 2 sausages. You're a bad dog.
7: You know something, Anne? Breakfasts like this make up for all the golden opportunities I've missed.
6: Do they?
7: Yes, and what's more, it's a great comfort to know that in my wife's eyes I can do no wrong.
6: David?
7: Don't worry, don't worry. He didn't make a single flip.
6: Oh, that's all right, then. Single flip.
5: I'll ring up Mr. Marlowe's secretary and fix up the interview the moment I get to the office. I've decided.
7: Good for you.
6: Terribly sudden, though.
7: Yes, I wonder why. David, didn't you say your general manager was calling in on you this morning?
5: Between 9:30 and 10.
6: Of course, it's not Mr. Hood now, is it?
5: No, a chap called Gibson.
6: How are you getting on with him?
5: Not at all well. And he doesn't even know me yet.
7: Well, you don't see all that much of him, do you?
5: Hardly at all. Luckily, he's got 5 other branch offices to look after apart from...
6: Between 9:30 and 10?
5: Yes, so I'll have to be there prompt at 8:30.
6: It's 8:25 now.
5: I know, but it only takes me 20 minutes. 8:25 now? Good gracious, so it is. Oh, well, at least I can stop worrying about the security of this job. And about my pension.
6: Why?
5: Well, chances are I'll get the push. David Bliss?
8: Anne, were you in trouble?
5: What, for being late? No, old Gibson hasn't turned up yet.
8: Have you phoned...
5: Mr. Marlowe's secretary about the interview? Yes, I have, and I'm seeing him at 10 o'clock tomorrow morning.
8: I'm sure you'll get the job.
5: I'd like to think so.
8: I know you will. But, David, I shouldn't say anything to Mr. Gibson until you've actually got it. After all, you never know.
5: Well, you just said you did know.
8: I know, but I could easily be wrong. You'd better make some excuse for not being there tomorrow morning, you know, just in case.
5: Yes, but what can I tell him?
8: Anything. Except that your grandmother's died. That one's been done to death. How about the dentist appointment? That's a reliable old standby.
5: Well, it's not a question of the excuse being reliable, Anne. It's me I'm worried about.
8: What's he like?
5: Gibson?
8: Yes.
5: Well, pally enough on the surface, puffed up with his own importance underneath.
8: A snake by any other name.
5: Definitely venomous.
9: Morning, Miss Latimer. This in?
5: I'll have to hang up, Anne. He's just slithered in.
8: Good luck.
5: Goodbye.
9: Hello there, Bliss.
5: Hello there, pal. Hello, poison. Hello, sir. Sorry about that. I was thinking of something my sister said on the phone.
9: Private calls during office hours. I don't think we can stand for that, you know.
5: I'll pull up a chair for you, sir.
9: No, not stopping. Just dropped in with the Williamson file. Won't have a natter about it, but I'm pushed for time today. Next time, I'm in.
5: When will that be, sir?
9: Tomorrow morning.
5: I had a feeling. About what time?
9: Shall we say 10 o'clock?
5: Oh, no, let's not. I'm afraid I won't be here, sir.
9: All right, taking the day off?
5: No, I've got an appointment with my grandmother. My grandmother's dentist.
9: What the heck's your grandmother got to do with it?
5: We always talk about him as being her dentist.
9: Oh, why?
5: Oh, she was going to him long after she was dead. Before we did. Actually, everybody I know goes to him.
9: A good man, is he?
5: Oh, yes, a very reliable old standby. Good old chap. Everybody stands by him. Swears by him.
9: What the heck's the matter with you this morning?
5: Nervous about tomorrow morning, sir. If there's one thing in the world I hate, it's interviews. With the dentist.
9: Well, I'll be here at 11:30. And you won't be back by then, or I might suspect the dentist is an excuse. I am like that, you know. Well, I'll see you then. Oh, what's his name?
5: The dentist, sir? Oh, Mr. Forbes.
9: I haven't bothered since I moved down here. It's high time I had a check-up. Jot down his phone number for me.
5: Oh, yes. Righto, sir.
9: If he's really that good.
5: Well, the best dentist for miles around.
9: I'll ring him today and mention your name.
5: You're the second best for miles around. There's somebody even better. In fact, there's no comparison.
9: No?
5: Well, everybody I know is changing to him.
9: But a minute ago you said everybody you knew went to your bloke.
5: Well, that just shows how quickly they're changing. I mean, that is, I have heard the most glowing reports about this other bloke.
9: I should think he's booked up for months ahead, then.
5: Well, bound to be.
9: In that case, I'll settle for the second best. You're Mr. Forbes. 994-3592. Thanks for recommending him.
5: Don't mention it, sir. Well, I wish I hadn't taken up so much of your time.
9: I had an interesting letter from head office the other day.
5: You did?
9: Asking me to submit recommendations for reducing the number of branch offices in this area. In other words, heads are going to roll. Ha, ha, ha. Goodbye, Bliss.
5: Chop, chop, sir. Bye-bye.
10: I start the day talking about my pension and end up under the guillotine.
6: I doubt if he'll check up on you, even if he does ring the dentist.
10: Well, that's what Tony said when I told him about it.
6: I'm sure we're right. What's this?
10: A copy of the Toy Manufacturer's Trade Journal with an article about Marlowe and Ridgway in it. I've marked the page.
6: With pencil?
10: No, sweaty thumbprints.
6: You worried about the interview?
10: Well, it's bound to be more important to me now.
7: Right, I'm ready. What time are they expecting us?
6: 7:30.
7: I'll ask Clive Howard if he knows anything about Marlowe, David. It'd be helpful to know what sort of man you're facing tomorrow.
10: I'll need all the help I can get.
7: On the contrary, I'd say you've got everything to look forward to. Money to spend and a chance to travel.
10: Well, meaning what? Occasional business trips abroad?
7: No, regular trips between here and the Labour Exchange.
6: He's in the state now without you making him worse.
7: Isn't Tina coming around?
10: Well, any minute now. Why?
7: Gaze into her eyes. Tell her you love her and you'll soon forget about tomorrow.
10: Well, there's something in that.
6: I suppose you have told her you love her.
10: Well, no. Not in so many words.
6: It only takes 3.
10: Well, I want to be absolutely sure first.
6: You told me you were weeks ago now.
10: Well, I think I am.
6: Well, then take a risk on it and tell her so.
10: Well, we're back to life's a gamble, eh?
6: Well, you never get anywhere unless you do tell her.
7: That's the story of David's life.
6: What?
7: More stalemate than soulmate.
10: Well, it hasn't reached the marrying stage yet.
7: Nah, that's the biggest gamble of all.
6: You don't have to tell me that. I lost. Heavily. I'm just going to put my coat on and switch Alexander's light off. What? No, Psyche, you stay in there.
7: Does Tina know about the Exmoor job?
10: Yes, I rang her this afternoon.
7: What'd she say?
10: That she was sure I got a wonderful future ahead of me and couldn't be more pleased.
7: Naturally. She's hoping to share it with you.
10: Well, I'm certain the thought of marriage has never entered Tina's head.
7: Oh, my dear chap, it's been there since she was 12.
10: Well, whether or not I was successful definitely wouldn't enter
7: it. Don't you believe it. Women, very practical. They pay lip service to the idea of love in a garret, then arrange for you to meet father.
10: Well, and the connection?
7: First thing he asks is, what are your prospects?
10: Well, Tina's got prospects of her own. Working on a magazine must pay well, too. So there you are.
7: Right.
10: Oh, that'll be her now.
8: All right, I'll go.
10: I believe I do love her, you know. What's more, I've had a terrific urge to tell her so.
7: Then why the dickens haven't you?
10: Well, because of the risk involved, I suppose. The risk of...
7: being rebuffed?
10: Yes.
7: Oh, I can't believe there's the slightest reason for you to worry about that.
10: Well, that's very reassuring.
7: After all, you've had so much experience, haven't it?
10: Well, there's only one way to find out.
7: Yes, but David, not the moment she arrives. You can't tell a girl you love her in cold blood. They take it very seriously.
10: So do I.
7: Well, then make sure you do a good warm-up.
10: Honestly, I really think you were talking about a comedy show.
7: Knowing you, I probably am. All the world's a stage and all women love pretty speeches.
10: Well, they're my downfall.
7: Oh, there you are. That's show business. Lead up to it slowly. Work up a nice romantic atmosphere.
10: Well, I've got nothing to lose by trying.
7: And everything to gain.
10: So, all right, I'll have a bash at him.
11: Here you go, Tina. Hello.
10: Hello, darling.
11: Hello, Psyche.
6: Would you forgive us if we dashed off straight away?
10: They'd never forgive us if we didn't. Bye. Goodbye.
11: Bad news, honey. I can't stay long.
10: Oh, no.
11: My editor sprang an interview on me at the last moment. Gerald Booth, the author.
10: Well, how long can you stay?
11: Say, 30 minutes.
10: Oh, that's all right. We've still got time if we get down to it straight away.
11: Get down to what?
10: I'm afraid I can't tell you yet.
11: Why not?
10: Well, I've got to get you warmed up first. Here, I'll help you off with your coat.
11: Warmed up?
10: Get you into the mood for it.
11: If I didn't know you so well, I'd suspect the worst. How about giving me a clue?
10: A clue?
11: Yes.
10: Well, it's something I've got a terrific urge to do.
11: Perhaps I don't know you as well as I thought.
10: You will by the time I finish.
11: Is it something serious?
10: Well, girls take it seriously, yes. And so do I. I mean, after all, it does involve a certain risk.
11: A risk?
10: Well, obviously.
11: You've just got to be talking about... No. No, you can't have changed that much.
10: Well, I don't know about that, but I do know we're wasting time. Come and sit on the sofa.
11: You've got me worried.
10: Well, why should you worry? You've got nothing to lose.
11: I don't like the sound of that.
10: You'll like it all right once I get going.
11: The suspense is terrible.
10: Oh, there you are. That's show business. Come what may, I'm determined to have a bash.
11: I should have listened to Mother.
10: Why, what did she say?
11: Never mind what she said. What are you trying to say?
10: That I love you.
11: Oh, so that's what it was all about. Oh, I'm sorry to laugh, honey. Only it sounded as if you meant something very different.
10: Why, what did I say?
11: Oh, for instance, that it was something you had a terrific urge to do.
10: Well, I can't see what possible double meaning that could... Oh, yes, I can. You didn't seriously imagine that I... Good heavens, it never crossed my mind. Well, it never would.
11: I know it wouldn't, really.
10: Actually, that's not strictly true. I mean, well, sitting beside you, close beside you, I'm not entirely unaware that... That is, I mean... Well, you know, I do. Not that I would, of course, but it does.
11: I'd be livid if it didn't.
10: I do love you, Tina, with all my heart. Yes. Yes, that's how I love you. With all my heart. I love you. Do you?
11: No. No, please don't ask me.
10: Then you don't?
11: Oh, it isn't that, darling. It's just that...
10: Just what?
11: That I don't want to say it until I'm absolutely sure.
10: Oh, go on. Take a risk on it. I did.
11: You're not sure either?
10: Yes, I am. Completely sure, I think.
11: Yes. Well, I won't say it now. The moment's passed. Next time round, perhaps. Are you feeling more relaxed about tomorrow?
10: Tomorrow? Oh, about the interview, you mean. Oh, I wish you hadn't reminded me.
11: Now, don't start that again. You've got a wonderful future ahead of you, and, oh, I couldn't be more pleased.
10: Well, naturally. You're hoping to share it with me.
11: I've just told you. I'm not sure yet.
10: I know, but you women are very practical.
11: Are you suggesting that would make any difference?
10: Well, are you saying you'd spend the rest of your life in a garret?
11: If I had to, yes.
10: Enter your father.
11: My father?
10: And what young man are your prospects?
11: I'd better go before I blow my top.
10: Oh, come on, I was only joking.
11: If I was interested in money, I'd marry somebody like Gerald Booth. He's stinking rich.
10: Well, I see, so that's why you're rushing off in such a hurry.
11: I won't count up to 10. It wouldn't be enough. Goodbye.
10: Oh, no, look, Tina, we can't leave it like this.
11: There isn't time to sort it out now. Besides, it just isn't our night. Night, darling, don't bother to show me out. I'll give you a ring when I get back to the flat. Bye.
10: I couldn't agree more. If I'd known how things were going to turn out when I walked out of here this morning, I'd have settled for being knocked down by a bus.
8: David!
9: Just coming.
8: It's a big day for your master, isn't it, Psyche?
10: I was on the phone in the other room.
8: Couldn't you use the phone in here?
10: Not at the same time, no.
8: You're going to be late for your interview.
10: Apparently, Tina's in the bath.
8: Let's see how you look.
10: According to her flatmate, Sheila, that is.
8: Yes, very smart.
10: I don't call it smart. I call it a barefaced lie. All right, so I said some pretty tactless things last night, but there's no excuse for her refusing to speak to me.
8: Oh, don't be silly. She'll ring back as soon as she gets out of the bath.
10: She promised to ring last night.
8: You know, I don't think that tie goes with that suit. Oh, and David, you can't wear those socks. Sit down and have your breakfast, and I'll...
12: Morning, dear Ellie.
10: Morning.
8: A bag in a second, darling.
12: Hello. Stroke of luck, old Clive Howard, knowing Marlowe personally, wasn't he? David?
10: Hmm? Yes, it was.
12: Apparently Marlowe's highly intelligent, but essentially human. Now, that gives us a slant on the interview.
10: It does?
12: An uneven match, but you could win on sympathy. He's also got a complete bee in his bonnet about the export or die bit. He even talks about the country living in the past and of...
10: The need for us to think of ourselves not as a nation of shopkeepers, but as super salesmen in the markets of the world. The urgent need to adopt modern methods and to seek fresh techniques.
12: How on earth did you know?
10: From the article in the trade journal. It quotes from some speech he made.
12: Well, there you are then. You're laughing, aren't you?
10: Well, of course I am. What at?
12: The thought of running their export department. And the best way of landing the job is to convince Marlowe you're just as keen as he is.
10: In other words, that I've got to be in my bonnet.
12: Yes, and in your case, that should come naturally. Now, that's the way to handle the interview. Base it on that speech of his, without, of course, using his exact words.
10: Well, you really think I'd be that stupid?
12: Don't force me. Now, mind you, David, you will have to make it sound more...
8: Here you are, David. Another pair of socks.
12: I have to make it sound more conversational.
8: I picked out this tie for you.
10: Less flowery, in fact. Mm.
8: I don't know about flowery.
10: No, I was talking to Tony.
12: Yeah, a bit less, yes.
8: It does go better with your socks.
12: On the other hand...
8: So do these socks.
12: As he obviously enjoys a flowery phrase himself...
8: I put them beside you, look.
12: It might be an idea to...
10: Link up one or two of my own, really.
12: Yes, yes. Then produce them like rabbits out of a hat. For example, let me think.
10: Well, shouldn't I be the one thinking?
12: Children are the same the world over, and I won't be content till each and every one of them is playing with Midge toys.
8: I say, that's rather good, isn't it, David?
10: Yes, it's a pity Tony can't go to the interview for me.
8: I know, but that would make for awful complications afterwards. Eat your breakfast.
12: Now, don't forget, David, bees in your bonnet keenest.
8: Yes, and David, another thing.
10: Oh, now, look, enough's enough. I know you both mean well, but this is something I've got to do on my own. On my own, understand? I'll think up my own phrases. And I'll stick to the tie I'm wearing. And I couldn't change into these socks because I've just spread them with butter and marmalade. I've had enough advice, thank you. All I want now is a little peace and quiet. Is that quite clear?
5: What was one thing and... Oh, thank goodness, that'll be Tina now. Hello?
13: Gibson here.
5: Well, good morning, sweetheart. Hello, good morning, sir.
13: I rang your dentist yesterday, but strange as it may seem, he's not expecting you this morning.
5: Oh, yes, well, I can explain that.
13: At your office at 9:30 sharp.
5: But I won't be there.
13: Well, if you're not, there's really no point in turning up at all.
5: But you don't understand, sir. I've got an appointment for an important... Hello? Mr. Gibson? Sir? Oh, dear. That was sir to say that...
7: I know. We heard.
6: Whatever are you going to do, David?
5: Life's a gamble. But what odds? Sit down, Mr. Blitz. Thank you, Mr. Marlowe.
12: Sorry to have kept you waiting.
5: Oh, that's all right, sir. I was quite happy toying with your secretary. Not that you have kept me waiting long.
12: Is toying the word you wanted?
5: I beg your pardon, sir?
12: Is toying the word you wanted?
5: I can't think of any particular use for it at the moment.
12: You used it in connection with my secretary.
5: Oh, good gracious, did I? Well, I'm terribly sorry, Mr. Marlowe. I meant I was talking to the doll. Talking to the girl.
12: Well, you know what all this is about.
5: Yes, sir. And let me say straight away that I couldn't be keener to run the bee department. To run the export hive. At a department. But then I've got a definite bee in my bonnet about the whole export situation. It seems to me, sir, that this country's bedded down in the past.
12: I couldn't agree more.
5: It's time we woke up, too, and thought of ourselves as, well, world salesmen.
12: I've said so myself before now. Not in those exact words, of course.
5: Well, of course not. I'm not that stupid. Stupid enough to think I could put it as well as you, sir.
12: I'd say you put it very well. Care for a cup of coffee?
5: Oh, no, thank you. Your secretary gave me one while I was waiting.
12: Sounds as if she's taken quite a fancy to you.
5: Well, I wouldn't know about that, sir, but I really do feel it very strongly.
12: What?
5: That it's vital for each and every one of us to find new ways to deflower our secretaries.
12: Deflower them?
5: To seek new techniques when we're bedded down with them. I don't know what's wrong with me.
12: Sex on the brain by the sound of it.
5: It certainly isn't that, sir.
12: Nerves, then.
5: Yes, sir. But even so, confident that you can increase your overseas sex. And at least sales of your products overseas. And for an obvious reason.
12: Which is?
5: Women are the same the world over, and I won't be satisfied till I've got them all producing like rabbits.
12: Interviews are always nerve-wracking affairs. I suggest you try to be yourself.
5: I have been myself. There stands to reason I'm not the right man for the job, so I'll save you the embarrassment and say it for you.
12: Say what, for goodness sake?
5: There are other applicants to be seen, Mr. Bliss, but you'll be hearing from us in due course. As a matter of interest, where is the labor exchange?
7: You can't be sure you haven't got the job yet.
5: Well, I can be pretty sure, considering I told him I wasn't right for it.
6: But he still went on with the interview, didn't he?
5: Well, only out of politeness, or sadism. But I can be certain about my present job. Gibson's given me a month's notice.
6: Oh, dear.
5: Still, there's one thing about it. It's just as well.
9: No, okay, I'll answer.
5: Just as well Tina's disappeared out of my life. I couldn't afford a girlfriend I'm out of...
7: David, it's for you. And I think you're in for a surprise.
5: You don't mean it's...
7: Yeah.
5: Oh, that's marvellous. Hello, darling.
13: Marlowe here.
5: Oh, I'm terribly sorry, sweetheart. I didn't realize.
13: I thought I'd ring you and tell you I've decided to take a risk and give you the job. Not that I consider it all that much of a gamble. Not after this morning.
5: Well, how do you mean, sir?
13: I can't believe you could ever be worse. I'll be in touch. Bye.
5: Goodbye, Mr. Marlowe. Thanks for ringing. Yeah, I've got the job.
7: Oh, congratulations, old man.
6: Oh, that'll be Mrs. Leggett. I'll go.
5: Funny. But now that I know it's all right, it feels flat somehow.
7: No, probably because you're not used to the idea yet.
5: No, it isn't that, Tony. It's, well,
7: Tina, eh?
5: Tina.
14: Mm. What about me?
5: Yeah.
14: Did ring you this morning, darling, just after you'd left. Only Anne forgot to tell you.
6: Tony, would you come and give me a hand in the kitchen?
7: Oh, funny you should say that. I was going to ask you to give me a hand in the garage.
14: You've got the job, then.
5: Yes, but what's more important, I've got you. I do love you, Tina.
14: I love you.
5: Oh, good gracious. So you've decided to take a risk on it after all.
14: Yes. So where do we go from here? Meet father, wedding bells, and up the aisle?
5: Ah, no. Life may be a gamble, but you've got to stick to the rules.
14: Meaning what?
5: Let's stop while we're winning.
4: That was The Life of Bliss, with George Cole as David Bliss, Brenda Bruce as Anne Fellows, Colin Gordon as Tony Fellows, Muriel Pavlo as Tina Holliday, and Percy Edwards as Psyche. Gibson was played by Frederick Treves and Marlowe by Lockwood West. The Life of Bliss is written by Godfrey Harrison and produced by Edward Taylor.

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4: We present All Gas and Gators. Episode 7, The Dean Goes Primitive. Starring Robertson Hare, William Mervyn, Derek Nimmo, and John Barron. It's Sunday morning, and in the choir of the ancient cathedral of St. Ogg's, the Dean is preaching.
5: And so we see throughout the history of the primitive church, according not only to the testimony of Eusebius of Caesarea, and to some extent Socrates Scholasticus, but also from the writings of such popular authors as Hermias, Sozomenus, Theodoret, not to mention Lactantius.
4: In the cushioned seclusion of his Theodoret curtain throne, the bishop listens attentively.
5: Severus Callistus. Egregious, all speed, and venerable bees. In all these authors we find the same emphasis on simplicity. Ah, joyous simplicity. It was both the keynote and the watchword of the primitive church.
6: Archdeacon, even in Archdeacon,
5: times,
6: what? What note? To find that hearing aid help.
7: What hearing aid?
6: Well, that thing you've got stuck in your ear with a wire.
7: This? Oh, this isn't a hearing aid. Listen.
5: Oh,
6: Moses.
7: It's my new transistor. My aunt gave it to me for my birthday.
5: Simplicity today. Alas, we find little evidence of it in this cathedral. Everywhere comfort, luxury, and opulence abound. We must renounce it. We must return simplicity to the start.

0: Ah, come on, Henry. I'll just open the front door. There. Do you smell that, Henry?
1: My word, yes.
0: Know what it is?
1: Your dreams again?
0: Brains? Oh, really, Henry, can't you forget you're an archdeacon for 5 minutes? That's the smell of a most beautiful 12-pound salmon roasting. I caught it myself yesterday.
1: But you said that you'd gone to the House of Lords.
0: Ah, that's what he believes, but between ourselves, I decided to do something useful instead. By the way, where is Newt?
1: He was just behind us when we left the cathedral.
0: Oh, Henry, that reminds me. The sermon. Can you tell me what it was about?
1: Certain, Bishop. Sex before marriage. It was instructive. I learned a lot.
0: The dean preached on sex before marriage? I don't believe it.
1: Oh, not the dean. The Bishop of Kingston.
0: Henry, I may have failed to grasp the content of the sermon, but not the identity of the preacher. And it certainly wasn't the Bishop of Kingston.
1: Oh, it was St. Paul's. The reception was excellent. I heard every word on this.
0: What's that?
1: Oh, my new transistor. My aunt gave it to me for my birthday.
0: Your aunt gave you a thing like that?
1: Last year, she gave me a new hairbrush. I shall always be a boy to her. Care to listen?
0: No, thank you.
1: I expect it will still be family favorites. Yes. Yes, the sun is shining in Montreal, but they're expecting a storm.
0: Mm. And they're not the only ones. What shall I do if he asks me what I thought of his sermon?
1: Oh, can't you get Newt to tell you?
0: Oh, I don't like to. You see, he's new to the church. Young, impressionable, easily shocked. After all, Henry, I am his first bishop. What would you have thought if you discovered your first bishop had gone to sleep in the sermon?
1: He usually did. Can't you ask him tactfully?
0: Yes, well, it looks as though I shall have to. Oh, come on, let's go and have lunch.
1: You mean now, this minute?
0: Yes, why? Is something wrong?
1: No, Bishop, no. It's just that I...

0: Looks as though I shall have to. Oh, come on, let's go and have lunch.
1: You mean now, this minute?
0: Yes, why? Is something wrong?
1: No, Bishop, no. It's just that I rather wanted to do something first.
0: Oh, yes, of course, yes, of course. How very thoughtless of me, Henry. Yes, I'm so sorry. You know where it is, don't you?
1: Yes, thank you, Bishop. Shan't be long.
0: No, not through here. Why are you going into the study?
1: To have a sherry, Bishop.
0: I thought you wanted a wash.
1: No, thank you, no. I'm quite clean. Cheers, Bishop.
0: Oh, really, Henry? Where are your manners?
1: Oh, Bishop, I am sorry. Do you want one?
0: No, thank you. I still find it possible to eat my midday meal without the aid of alcoholic stimulants. Ah, Newt! At last, where have you been?
2: Well, I'm so sorry, my lord, but I just have to congratulate the dean on his wonderful son.
0: Oh, did you? Good. Then you can tell me what it was about. I mean, I was unfortunately prevented by the thick curtains round my throne from hearing quite all that the dean said in his discourse this morning.
2: I know, my lord, you went to sleep.
0: But you can't see me from where you sit. How could you possibly know I was asleep?
2: Well, the dean told me.
0: The dean?
2: Yes, he said your mouth was hanging open.
0: Did he?
2: Yes, he also said...
0: I can guess what he also
2: said,
0: Newt.
2: When he took the attitude, my lord...
0: I do not want to know his attitude.
2: Well, I think you should know it, my lord.
0: Thank you, Newt, that the dean saw me as sufficiently serious. Henry, what are you laughing at?
1: Stop messing about. I don't know how they get away with it.
0: Really, Henry? Henry, will you kindly take that thing out of your ear?
1: Did you speak, Bishop?
0: Oh, never mind. You'll just have to tell me what the dean said over lunch, Newton. If I meet him, I'll brazen it out. Come on, let's go and discuss this salmon.
2: Oh, yes, of course, it's a salmon, isn't it? Do you know, Archdeacon, on his way back from the House of Lords yesterday, the bishop met this nice man on the train who gave him the most lovely salmon, didn't you, my lord?
0: Oh, never mind about all that. Just let's go and eat it.
2: Now?
0: What do you mean, now? Of course I mean now.
2: Well, I rather want to do something first.
0: Oh, not you too.
2: But I'm so sorry, my lord.
0: I must tell you quite frankly, Newt, I don't expect this sort of thing from my chaplain. It's one thing for the archdeacon at his age.
2: But my lord,
0: it's most self-indulgent. And it'll hold up lunch.
2: Well, I'm sorry if it's inconvenient.
0: It is most.
2: I'm afraid I must insist, my lord.
0: If you must, you must, I suppose. But I can tell you, Newt, that this is not the path to ecclesiastical preferment.
2: Well, I never imagined it was, my lord.
0: Where are you going?
2: To the bathroom, of course.
0: I thought he wanted a drink.
1: A drink? Oh, thank you.
0: I thought he wanted a drink.
1: A drink? Oh, thank you, Bishop.
0: Henry. Who can that be? Fancy calling at lunchtime.
1: Oh, don't worry, Bishop. I'll get rid of them.
0: Henry. Do you think you should open the front door with a decanter of sherry in your hand?
1: Oh, no, no, Bishop, no. You're right. If they see this, they'll never go.
0: Let me see. I think I'll just have a small one. Why not?
1: Oh. Bishop!
0: It's only medicinal. I beg your pardon. What's the matter, Henry? Who is it?
1: The dean, Bishop.
0: Are you sure?
1: Yes, I saw his knees through the letterbox.
0: Henry, what am I going to do? He knows I slept through his sermon.
1: Don't let him in.
0: Henry, what are you suggesting?
1: Keep quiet and he'll think you're not at home.
0: My dear Henry, are you seriously suggesting that I, your bishop, should practice a miserable, petty deception like that? Where shall we hide? Let's go into the hall and have a look. What's that noise?
1: Newt coming downstairs.
0: Oh, listen to him, the great flat-footed chaplain. Let's hope the dean doesn't hear. Newt.
2: Coming, my lord, coming.
0: Newt, will you please?
2: All right, my lord.
0: Newt,
2: yes.
0: For goodness sake.
2: Well, I'm going as fast as I can, my lord. Oh, dean, do come in.
0: Oh.
2: My lord, it's the dean.
0: Oh, what a surprise. Thank you, Newt.
3: I had begun to think that you were not at home, my lord.
0: Oh, really? Why was that?
3: I've been ringing the bell for several...

0: minutes.
1: It's out of order, I expect. Isn't it, Bishop?
0: Oh, yes, Henry. Yes, of course. I'm afraid it's not working, Dean.
2: Oh, but it is, my lord. I heard it clearly upstairs.
0: Thank you, Newt, again.
2: Oh, that's all right, my lord.
3: I wish to speak to you, my lord. I trust I'm not interrupting anything important.
0: Oh, no. Well, Dean, since you mention it, we were just about to have lunch.
3: Good. Nothing important. I'll go into your study.
0: Henry, go in and talk to him.
1: Me? Talk to the Dean? Alone? Well, what shall I say?
0: Remember Job, chapter 34, verse 33. Speak what thou knowest.
1: I'll try, Bishop. But when I'm with the Dean, I never seem to knowest anything.
0: Quick, Newt, quick. What was the sermon about?
2: But he knows you went to sleep, my lord.
0: Nevertheless, please tell me what the sermon was about.
2: Well, mayn't I tell you what he said about you being asleep?
0: If you don't tell me what the sermon was about, he'll do that himself. Quick, what did he say in his sermon?
2: Well, I shall have to think.
1: Dean.
3: Yes, Archdeacon?
1: Did you know the sun is shining in Montreal?
3: Indeed.
1: Yes. Mark you, they're expecting a storm.
0: What is it?
3: At last, my lord.
0: I'm so sorry, Dean, but I just had to have a word with my chaplain on a very pressing matter. However, I am now able to tell you how much I enjoyed your sermon on the primitive church. I listened avidly.
3: You surprised me, my lord. I thought you were asleep.
0: Ah, I wondered if you'd think that. Appearances are so deceptive. No, Dean, I merely lowered my eyelids as an aid to concentration.
3: I told your chaplain that in your position, I too might have gone to sleep.
0: Try asking me a few questions and you'll... What? What was that? Newt, why didn't you tell me this?
2: Well, I tried, my lord, but you said you only wanted to know about the sermon so that you could pretend that you'd heard...
0: I knew, Tietro. I don't want to go into all that, do you? Now, my dear Dean, you know you overwhelm me. In all my years toiling in the vineyard, never have I met a finer example of true Christian humility.
3: Humility? I don't understand.
0: Well, to admit that if you had to listen to yourself preaching, even you would have gone to sleep.
3: I said nothing at the time, my lord.
0: Did I hurt you?
3: I said, my lord, that were I in your position, your physical position, lolling amongst silken cushions on a throne more suited to an Eastern potentate than an Anglican divine, I too might have found it difficult to keep awake.
0: Oh, I see. Well, Dean, that's all very interesting, but if you've nothing else to say, we were just on our way into lunch.
3: Yes, so, I have brought this to show you, my lord.
0: Oh, what is it?
3: My wife's freehand drawing of the cathedral interior.
0: Oh, really, really? Well. Henry, what do you think of that?
1: She's certainly got her free hand.
0: Oh, yes, I see. Where are all the chairs?
3: They have been removed.
0: Removed? Then what does the congregation sit on?
3: The congregation stands.
0: But where are the carpets? The memorial packs? What's happened to the painting of old Bishop Hawkins?
3: All gone. It's part of my plan to return to the stark, joyous simplicity of the primitive church.
2: Oh, doesn't it look nice, my lord?
0: Nice? It looks as though we've had the bailiffs in. And when, may I ask, you propose to perpetrate this desecration?
3: Unfortunately, it will take several years to clear away all the accumulated rubbish.
0: Oh, that's some comfort, I suppose.
3: But stage one will be executed tomorrow morning.
0: Stage one?
3: The removal of the screen behind the altar.
0: Now you've gone too far. The screen behind the altar? That screen was put there for a purpose.
3: Indeed, my lord. What purpose?
0: What purpose? Well, I don't know. But there must have been a purpose. It was probably put there to cover up something. What's behind it?
3: A stone.
0: A stone?
3: Hewn from the living rock. See, here, my wife has depicted it in the drawing.
0: That looks like a tea chest.
3: It is the stone on which your great predecessor, my lord, the blessed Bishop Og, sat when the cathedral was first built.
0: He sat on a bare stone?
3: Yes.
0: Without even a cushion?
3: Certainly.
0: Poor man. You think they could have found him something better to sit on than that?
3: No doubt he found it good for his concentration, my lord.
0: Yes, I can think of something it can't have been too good for. It must have been extremely uncomfortable.
3: Comfort was not then the desideratum it has unhappily become today.
0: Oh, possibly not. However, Dean, I still think that you are making a mistake to move that screen.
3: As dean of the cathedral, I am
0: empowered... that you are within your rights, I wouldn't dream of interfering.
3: I'm glad to hear that, my lord.
0: And now, if you'll excuse us, we really are rather late for lunch. It's salmon, you know, how easily it's spoilt by overcooking.
3: Salmon? No, my lord. At the deanery, Mrs. Pew Critchley and I are not familiar with such choice viands. Mm.
2: Oh, we didn't buy it, Dean. No, the bishop was given it by this nice man.
0: No, on the train. Will you please show the dean out?
2: Oh, of course, my lord. Will you come this way, Dean?
3: Oh, by the way, my lord.
0: Oh, what is it now?
3: I should perhaps have added that when the altar screen is removed tomorrow morning, I have ordered the curtains and cushions to be removed from your throne at the same time.
0: You what? You can't do that.
3: On the contrary, my lord, as you have just remarked, I am within my rights. Good morning to you, my lord.
2: Well, isn't that a good idea, my lord? It will help you to keep awake, won't it?
0: Look!
2: But just a moment, lord, I must go and show the dean out.
0: Really? This is really too much. I shall fight this, Henry. I shall take this to the very top. I tell you, Henry! Oh, really, Henry, did you hear what the dean said?
1: No, I heard what Kenneth Williams just said.
0: Oh. Henry, would you get that pair of scissors for me from the desk?
1: Oh, of course, Bishop. Anything to be useful. May one ask what you want them for?
0: You may. This.
1: But Bishop, you cut my wire.
0: Yes, Henry, I know I have. You're coming with me.
1: Where to? The dining room?
0: No, Henry, the library. We're going to conduct a thorough examination of the cathedral records.
1: That doesn't sound much fun.
0: It may not be fun, Henry, but it's our only hope. We must find out why that screen was put up in the first place. We've got to keep the dean's hands off my soft furnishings.

0: Oh, dear.
1: Don't waste time sighing, Newt.
0: Well, mayn't I have a little rest, my lord? I've been reading solidly for 9 hours. It's 11 o'clock.
1: Newt, we have got to stop the dean taking down that screen. Henry!
2: Oh, what's that, Bishop?
1: I was just... Henry, you've been reading that same book for hours.
2: Have I?
1: What is it?
2: Just a book.
1: Let me see. Pagan fertility rites.
2: it just happened to catch my eye.
1: Oh, really? Well, we're here to search the cathedral records.
2: But they're so boring.
1: Nonsense, Henry. They're very interesting.
0: Anyway, that's the last one, Lord. There's nothing in any of them.
2: Ah, that's that, then. Good night, Bishop.
1: That is not that, Henry. The answer may lie in one of these books.
0: But we've looked through them, my lord.
1: Not all of them. What about those up there on the top of the bookcase?
0: Those? Oh, aren't they rather high?
1: Oh, I see. It's the Anglo-Catholic shelf, is it?
0: I mean, they're out of reach, my lord.
1: Out of reach? Nonsense. Get that ladder.
0: Oh, of course.
3: Here you are, my lord.
1: Ah, thank you, Newt. Now, just stand it against the bookcase, will you?
0: Righty-ho. We are.
1: Thank you, Newt.
0: Well, ready when you are, my lord.
1: Right, Newt, when you're ready.
0: Righty-ho, my lord.
1: When you like, Newt.
0: As you please, my lord.
1: Oh, come on, man, get up the ladder.
0: What, me?
1: Well, you surely don't expect me to go up there, do you?
0: Well, no, I suppose not.
1: Well, then.
0: Well, no, I couldn't, my lord, no. Don't ask me, my lord, I haven't got a head for heights.
1: Oh, don't be. We'll hold the bottom, won't we, Henry?
2: Did you speak?
1: Can't you put that book down?
2: No, Bishop, I might lose the place.
1: Oh. I don't know what's got into you today.
2: Sorry, Bishop. It's just that I've always wondered what unmentionable practices were.
1: Oh, really, Henry? Come and hold this ladder.
2: Righto, Bishop.
1: Now, up you go, Newt.
0: Oh, dear, must I?
1: Of course.
0: Oh, righty here, my lord. I don't think I can go any higher.
1: But you're only on the first rung.
0: Oh, is that all? Well, righty here, then. Up we go. Oh, dear, I'm not enjoying this.
1: Look, Newt, it's no good going up one rung at a time. That would frighten anyone, wouldn't it, Henry?
2: Definitely.
1: Just run up and you'll be there before you know what's happened.
0: Well, are you sure?
1: Yes, of course I am. I'll count up to three and on three, up you go. Well, right?
0: Yes, if you say so, my lord.
1: Splendid. One, two, three. Ah. There! Oh. What did I tell you? You're up there.
0: Oh, yes, so I am. Isn't it the most...
1: Why have you come down again?
0: Well, I look at the ground, my lord, and it seems so far away.
1: Well, don't look at it. Now, back you go.
0: Oh, no, don't make me, my lord, please.
1: No, do as your bishop tells you.
0: Oh, of course, my lord, if you put it like that.
1: One. Oh. Higher, man,
0: no,
1: higher.
0: No, I can't, my lord,
1: of
0: I can't.
1: Of course you can.
0: Well, don't shake the ladder, please. Oh, don't shake the ladder, my lord.
1: Then go on up, as I tell you.
0: Well, my lord, very well, yes.
1: At last. Now, don't look down and you'll be all right.
0: Right away, my lord, yes.
1: What can you see?
0: Well, I'm not sure, really, but I think it's Bishop Potter's remains.
2: Impossible. They buried him in the crypt. I was there.
0: Physical remains, Archdeacon, is literary remains.
1: Well, what else is up there?
0: Ah, now let me see. Kalish on Leviticus, Cutworth on the intellectual system, and Bishop Bonner on... Oh, dear, I've got this. I couldn't see what that one was on.
1: My head, Luke.
0: Right, I'm so sorry, my lord. Here's... Oh, I see. Oh, look here. Here's Canon Hackett's History of St. Ogg.
1: Good. See if there's anything in it.
0: Righty-ho, I'll come down.
1: There's no need for that.
0: You mean, look at it up here?
1: Well, of course.
0: Oh, you will hold the ladder,
1: will
0: you?
1: Of course we will. Hey, Henry, you're not still reading that book, are you?
2: It's very interesting, Bishop.
1: Ah, so it seems.
2: There's a lot about St. Ogg's in it. Did you know that the cathedral was built on the site of a pagan temple?
1: Well, of course, Henry. Most cathedrals were. Have you found anything, Newt?
0: No, not yet, my lord.
2: Look, there's a picture of the pagans.
1: Where? Oh, Henry. What are they doing?
2: I'm not sure, Bishop. I think it's an unmentionable practice.
1: Good.
4: gracious.
2: Rather different from confirmation, eh?
4: It certainly is, Henry. And what's more, they appear to be doing it on the altar.
2: An altar? Well, it looks like a tea chest.
4: A tea chest. Wait a minute. Look. Look, it says the ceremony is being performed on the stone altar that was hewn from the living rock. This altar was later incorporated in the building of St. Ogg's Cathedral, where it was used not as an altar, but as the bishop's seat to prevent the congregation from remembering its lurid past. Henry, I have an idea.
2: What's that, Bishop?
4: That is what we've been looking for. We must see the dean at once.
2: What now? He'll be asleep.
3: Oh, don't worry, this will wake him up. Come on.
0: Well, now, doesn't he be much here, my lord? Can I come down the ladder now? My lord?
5: Oh, my lord? Oh, no, don't leave me here alone. How am I going to get down? Oh, help, help, help, help.
4: And so, Dean, in the light of this information, I feel sure you will agree the altar screen must have been erected to hide this stone from the congregation and prevent them thinking about its lurid past.
2: And all those unmentionable practices.
4: Precisely. And so to remove it would be most unwise. As unwise as it would be to tamper with anything else, like curtains and cushions, for example.
6: My lord, am I to understand that you have roused me from my slumbers in order merely to communicate this balderdash?
4: Balderdash?
6: It is past credence.
2: Well, surely you admit the screen was put there for some purpose.
6: My lord, I am extremely tired. I should be grateful if I might be permitted to return to bed.
4: No, I'm very sorry, Dean, but as a spiritual head of this diocese, I must insist on your guarantee that you will not expose our people to the contaminating sight of this pagan stone.
6: Do I understand, my lord, that your objection to my moving the screen is based solely on your wish that this stone should not be revealed, and that were I to find an alternative method of concealing it, you would be satisfied?
4: Yes, I suppose so.
6: Yeah. Then I am pleased to tell you I see a solution.
4: Oh, you do?
6: Mm-hmm.
2: May we have a peep?
6: All in good time, Archdeacon. You will see when next you attend service in the cathedral. Good night, gentlemen. And so, as we move step by step nearer to the simplicity of the primitive church, we are reminded of the testimony of those early authors, Eusebius of Caesarea, Socrates, Scholastica.
7: Archdeacon. Yes, Newton.
6: The writings of Hermias.
7: How do you think it looks without the screen?
6: Not
7: to mention certainly opened it up, hasn't it?
2: Yes. I'm freezing.
7: Set my eyes. Do you think it's more like the primitive church?
2: Primitive, all right.
6: Not
7: Archdeacon.
6: The path back
7: Archdeacon.
6: To this simplicity. Yes,
7: no. Doesn't the bishop look splendid sitting up there on the stone?
2: He may look it, but I shouldn't think he feels it.
7: No. He must be dreadfully hard. Still, there's one good thing.
2: What's that?
7: I don't think there's much danger of him falling asleep.
6: Satisfactory to all parties. And in keeping with the simplicity of the primitive church.

0: Excuse me, can I help you?
1: Oh, thank you, Nurse. Yes, we've called to see a patient.
0: I'm sorry, but this isn't visiting time.
2: Matron said it would be all right.
1: Yes, you see, the bishop hasn't been allowed visitors until today.
0: in that case, he's in here. Some visitors for you, my lord.
2: Oh, thank you, Nurse. Oh, Henry, Newt, come in.
1: We've brought you some grapes, my lord.
3: And I thought you might like to borrow my transistor, Bishop. I've had the wire mended.
2: Oh, Henry, that really is generous.
3: Oh, not at all, not at all. You're bound to be out before I need it next Sunday.
1: How is your neck, my lord?
2: Well, it's still very painful, Newton.
3: Can you turn your head yet?
2: Not properly, Henry. But it's getting easier. The doctor says it's the second most severe case he's ever seen.
1: Well, I'm so sorry, my lord.
2: Thank you, Doctor.
3: So am I, Bishop.
2: Thank you, Henry.
1: My lord?
2: Yes, Luke.
1: Well, my lord, the Archdeacon... Well, that is to say, we've been wondering, haven't we, Archdeacon?
3: Definitely.
2: Oh, what about?
1: Well, my lord, we don't quite see how sitting on that stone...
3: Bare stone?
1: Bare stone, yes. Could affect you in quite this,
3: Area.
1: Yes, area. Yes. Yes.
2: Oh, well, this has nothing to do with sitting on a stone.
1: Isn't it?
2: No. What I've got is a severe spasm of the neck muscles caused by a howling draft that blows across from the Lady Chapel.
3: Because the dean took the screen down.
2: Yes, I always said that screen was put there for a purpose.
1: Oh, then you'll be glad to hear the news, my lord, eh, Archdeacon?
3: My word, yes.
1: Will you tell him?
3: Rather, nobody's seen the dean since Sunday.
1: No, not that, Archdeacon. I mean, about the screen.
3: Oh, yes, yes, yes. He's put it back.
1: Yes, my lord, had all your cushions and curtains, my lord, so you'll be able to go to sleep.
2: I know. The dean told me.
3: The dean? But nobody's seen him.
2: The dean and I have been working together on the problem. And I am glad to say that he's come round to my way of thinking.
1: It must be seeing you like this, my lord. Your case has softened his heart.
2: I think he's been more affected by the other case, Newt.
3: What other case?
1: Oh, God, you mean someone else has got a spasm of the neck muscles?
2: Yes. The doctor says it's the most severe case that he's ever seen.
1: Who is it, my lord? Oh, not poor old Mr. Paddy Jones, the organist.
2: Not Mr. Yes. Paddy Jones, Newt. The poor dean.
3: The dean? The dean, is he? Is he here as well?
2: Bishop? In the next room, Henry, and likely to be there for some time, I'm afraid.
1: Well, I don't understand, my lord. I mean, how could the dean be affected by the draught from the Lady Chapel?
2: He wasn't. It seems he was affected by the northeast wind blowing from the cloisters. It seems the curtain round my throne were put there especially to protect the pulpit from it. He's talking about draft excluders, fitted carpets, and when I spoke to him this morning, he even suggested double glazing the east window. I think we can say that we've heard the last of his plan to return to the primitive church.
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5: Amanda Iannucci's Charm Offensive, presented by Amanda Iannucci.
6: Thank you very much. Thank you, and welcome back to a new series of Charm Offensive, hosted by me, Meryl Streep. And to kick the series off, we're coming this week from the wonderful city of Edinburgh. This dazzling parade of castles and shops is renowned throughout the world and has been described as horrendous. Though that was from a recent Tory think tank paper on cities in the north. Which went on to say, the streets are confusing, it's always cold, and why would anyone want to live in a country whose first minister looks like Shrek? Now, in fact, this isn't the first time Charm Offensive has come to Edinburgh. It is, in fact, the first anniversary of our last recording here. And to celebrate that fact, the citizens of Edinburgh have put on a festival. Everyone from Edinburgh has got involved, not just those living in the city centre, but also many people from its more outlying suburbs like Kent and Orlando. And joining us this week are my special guests, Lucy Porter, Robin Ince and Matt Kirshen.
7: Hello. Hello.
6: And we've got to start this week with the Olympics. Now, if you were to say to me, Meryl, have you been enjoying the Olympics? I'd say yes, so far. However, I am worried about the closing ceremony. The Games in Beijing will close this weekend with a tumultuous sound and light display as America begins bombing Russia. But then at the end, there is a ceremony in which the flame passes from Beijing to London and the flag is handed over to Boris Johnson, the London mayor slash village idiot. But that's not all. There then follows a pageant of Britishness in which, and this is absolutely true, David Beckham will kick a football from off the top of a double-decker bus. This must not happen. Anything would be better. Anything. Even Sir Alan Sugar paragliding into the stadium, pointing at the flame and shouting, "You're fire." Anything. We have 7 days to stop this. So, panel, have you any suggestions for what could be included in next week's parade of Britishness?
8: That's so... Everything about what they've already got planned is just so inherently disappointing. Mm. The sheer fact that Boris Johnson is exactly what the rest of the world thinks all people in Britain are like.
6: Yes.
8: Like, how long before he's racist? Like, seriously, how long? How many seconds? Some slitty eye reference or something? Just...
6: Yes, if you are going to be racist, you might as well do it in front of 3 billion people.
9: Apparently there's going to be, we're going to have some urban dancing.
6: Urban dancing, yes.
9: As well, which I don't
6: know. Rap, I think it's called.
9: Or is it? In fact, for Radio 4, we don't really know what that is, yes. But it's fine. But...
6: The words urban dancing, for Radio 4 listeners, those words have been blanked out. And replaced with country dancing.
9: I was thinking like a national treasure hunt. Right, as a Britishness thing, where what the Chinese government have detained Michael Palin, Stephen Fry and David Jason, and everyone has to go and find them. And then when they do, we'll just have like a big statue, like a big, I don't know, like Judi Dench made of beef.
6: Right. Enormous.
9: We dance around, yeah.
6: Yes.
7: I mean, you do need something that's really going to... What typifies Britain? And I would say if you had all the nations of the world, much like the opening ceremony, going round the arena while Richard Littlejohn stands on a plinth with an enormous megaphone shouting very specific racial slurs at each nation. Meanwhile, paparazzi, who are lying backwards on a wheeled mechanism, attempt to take shots up the skirt of some of the larger shot putters... from the different nations of the world. That says Britain, doesn't it, really? a mixture of racism and, oh, look, I can see her things.
8: We could even rename all the countries to what they used to be when we owned them.
7: We're just going around painting them red as they go round. You were ours, you were ours, you were ours.
8: Got.
6: The secret, though, is spectacularness, isn't it? It's doing a simple thing, but getting 6,000 children to do it instead.
9: 6,000 British children, big, overweight.
6: 6,000 overweight, or 3,000 overweight children.
8: Happy slapping.
7: Like the Manchester Commonwealth Games. Does anyone remember the opening of the Commonwealth Games, which was just astonishing? Because it seemed, again, it was that thing, as you were saying, it was a load of children kind of given free movement during a gym class, just running around with what appeared to be bits of metal that had been found in the canal, banging them in a vaguely percussive way while the Queen stood under a see-through umbrella with yellow trimming. Now, that to me said Britain, bang, bang, bang. Isn't it awful? It was
6: Okay, well, have you been watching... Were you impressed by the opening ceremony, then, of the Olympics?
8: More stories keep coming out as to how astonishingly fake it was. And then they had the kid who was singing, but it turns out it wasn't her singing at all. It was actually a less desirable-looking child. Yes. They actually said the words less desirable, which is...
6: So there were two. There were originally going to be two children.
9: No, there was one. There was a girl who was going to sing, but she had wonky teeth. So they went, not you. No, you go. And then they got a pretty one.
8: Well, it's impressive.
6: Well, that hasn't stopped Cilla Black. I mean, the whole career out of that.
7: She also had very big feet, this other child. Size 2. They were enormous. That was topical. I think they banned that even in China 100 years ago. Nevertheless. But there were loads of people, if you saw the opening ceremony, there were loads of people walking with their flags and everything, filming themselves on their mobile phone.
8: Yeah.
7: You don't need to do that. This is definitely on the telly. This, this is definitely...
8: I think actually on the telly it's an animated version of all of them.
6: Half of China turned out to be a fake.
8: Yeah. They're not, there's not a billion of them at all. There's just one and lots of mirrors.
6: China is actually a little island.
8: It's just nice for them anyway to have that. Just, if nothing else, they get to see their trainers they made in action.
6: we're doing quite well on the medals table, but we're all disappointed, I think, with Tom Daly, the 14-year-old, who cracked under pressure. Or, in fact, it was his... Was it his partner who cracked under pressure? That's the
8: Yeah, he was on
6: story.
8: The phone. He kicked off because in between the two jumps, when they still had a chance of not doing really badly,
6: yes,
8: he was ringing his mum.
9: The 14-year-old?
8: No, the old one.
9: Oh, the grown-up?
8: The grown-up one was ringing his mum. That was the story, yeah. And Tom was annoyed because his partner was phoning his mum.
6: I think Tom was annoyed because his partner was phoning his mum during the dive.
8: And it's synchronised as well, he has to then phone his mum at exactly the same time.
6: Okay, well, if you've just tuned in, you won't have heard the news that Britain has been disqualified from the dressage after one of its horses was moonwalking. So for all the latest news from Team GB, we've sent our regular announcer, Vaughan Savage, out to Beijing to fill us in. So, Vaughan, what's the latest?
10: In protest at the Chinese occupation of Tibet, British archery hopeful Sheldon Mucklin's right Achilles tendon is refusing to partake in helping Sheldon stand up while he does his archery this weekend. There's panic in GB's boxing camp as they're lobbying to pass a not-the-face rule proves futile. And in the swimming cube, a 200-metre butterfly actually causes a hurricane. Meanwhile, 14-year-old diver Tom Daly would now like to be known as Snoop Divey or Splash Diggity. More bad news in the equestrian events as Nikki Wellborn, the favourite in the dressage, has retired with a burst horse. As Britain stares at the medals table, a spokesman for the team has argued that at least bronze looks a bit like gold. Paralympian has torn a wheel. And finally in the marathon, Paula Radcliffe has done a toilet again.
6: Okay, on now to a round called Rivers of Blood, Nonces, Biological Mayhem, and Other Inappropriate Names for Restaurants. And this is a round which acknowledges that despite the credit crunch, more and more expensive, stylish and weirdly titled restaurants are opening up in the outskirts of British towns and cities. You know, the sort Hester Blumenthal's Fat Duck, Gordon Ramsay's Donkey Punch. Near me, and this is absolutely true, a Russian restaurant opened called Russian Roulette. I don't know what it was like because it shut down after a month, followed by a coroner's inquest a month later. But anyway, more and more strangely named restaurants are opening. So, panel, you have 2 minutes to come up with as many inappropriate names for restaurants, starting now.
9: I've genuinely seen one called Mad About Crabs.
7: CJD Weatherspoons.
6: Spit roast this.
7: Sylvia Plath's Oven Fried Pizza and Suicide Shack.
6: Defibrillator Joe's.
8: The Dirty Protest. Oh.
6: Lick my dish. And actually, when you get in, it's being able to understand the menu has become more and more difficult. Basically, basic foodstuffs are sold as if they are exotic sweetmeats. So you get, you know, a rack of pear in a quince and cow pastry.
7: Well, the only thing that I find bizarre, because I, last year I did happen to go to some posh restaurants by chance and by mistake, and this foam element is something that I don't understand. I don't know if anyone's experienced
6: foam.
7: I went to somewhere, it was a place in Glasgow, and they did cumin foam, but it was a soup made of foam,
6: yes.
7: Which one is not filling, and two resembles my memories of adverts for what would happen if you got rabies.
8: Foam's something that should only ever really be used for shaving or for dancing Ibiza slags.
7: Yeah.
6: Roasted Ibiza slags.
9: Stewed in their own tears of regret.
6: Well, on now to the vexed question of lad mags. These monosyllabic publications such as Nuts and Zoo and Trill were savaged this week by Shadow Secretary of State for Education Michael Gove. He complained that lads mags, quote, promote a shallow approach to women and fail to encourage young men to act responsibly. So, panel, do you agree with him? Is it degrading to women to put sluts in magazines? Especially ones where if you buy one, you also get a king-size galaxy bar at half price. So do you think Michael Gove has a point, or is he just a man who can't work out what his surname is the past tense of?
8: Fails to encourage them to act responsibly. Not encourages them to act irresponsibly, just fails in magazine's duty to encourage people to act responsibly, which is what you want in a general magazine. You know, you want magazines to have articles like, why not pick up litter and help women across the road and that kind of thing.
6: So you're thinking that maybe Lads Mags should actually be offering sort of informative education. So Maxim should actually be full of philosophical maxims. But it's not just pornography, though, is it? It's also horrendous injuries.
9: Yes, that seems to be... Here's a bloke with his arm cut off. Yeah, there was this thing where it was this guy. I saw one and it was this guy who... It was the flesh fell off my arm. And then you're sort of going... So you're looking, presumably, at ladies going, oh, ladies. Oh, dear. Oh, you know,
7: it's like, no. Tragedy.
9: Detumescence device, isn't it? That's the thing. Is that,
6: is that?
9: Oh, I'm in a doctor's waiting room. Oh, need to detumess. There we go. Look at the man's arm.
7: See, I think you're giving that a very good... Because I think it is... Oh, ladies. Oh, man eaten by snake. Oh, thank heavens I'm a Freudian.
8: It's not like they're encouraging an interest that isn't already there. No. It's not like this is riling up national interest in breasts. Oh, I didn't like them beforehand, but now I've read Nuts magazine, I'm very much pro them.
9: Do you know Zoo magazine have sponsored Jodie Marsh's breasts?
6: She's, to do what?
8: Laps.
9: She apparently, whenever Jodie Marsh, they paid for her to have them done. And whenever Jodie Marsh shows her breasts or refers to them, she has to name check Zoo magazine. Do you think that foreplay must be delightful, mustn't it? Would you like to fondle my breasts, sponsored by Zoo magazine?
6: One of my nipples has been sponsored by The Economist.
7: The other by The New Statesman. They don't get on. They're going to serve.
6: I must have this out because there is a level of hypocrisy here, because the Daily Telegraph is a broadsheet lads magazine, because every front page, I've had this out with one of the editors, one of the past editors of the Daily Telegraph, they contrived by whatever means possible to get on the front page of the Daily Telegraph a picture of a pretty young lady, no matter what the story is. So if there's a horrendous car crash, 17 dead, there'll be a picture of a pretty young lady on the front and underneath it'll say one of the 17 dead. And if she wasn't involved in her, it'll say sister of one of the 70.
9: Today it was the exam results. It was A-level results were out. Some pretty girls did well. Ah. Here they are.
6: In uniform.
9: Yes. Here they are jumping for joy.
8: And they're A-level students, so they're legal.
6: The point you were making, I think, is that, and the point that Michael Gove, I think, was making, is that it sort of throws into question our whole ideas of, you know, what maleness is, and are we losing good male role models? What are men for, I think, basically. I mean, are we allowed to emote publicly? Like, are we allowed to cry in public?
9: All television's geared to make you cry now, though, isn't it? Or there's a lot of people crying on television. Mm. On every sort of, you know, those sort of how clean is your house and stuff like that. Go, my house isn't any dirty. I can't live. You know, Britain's Next Top Model. I'm really pretty. It's really.
6: Crying during the weather. My
8: hair is ruined. It's frizzy. It's going to frizz off.
6: It's terrible. It is becoming contagious. We picked up Melvin Bragg on the very... just announcing it was the end of the last series of In Our Time. Just started to well up. We've got the clip here.
11: Thank you very much. Thanks, Catherine Edwards, Eleanor Gorman and Maria Wyke. This is the last in the series of... Flaubert's Madame Bovary has been given the once-over and a slightly duffing here and there.
6: Now, because he's a man, he will be accused of being unprofessional. I found that quite moving.
9: That's made me go. I've gone.
6: Now, when was the last time you cried? The last time I cried, I think, was when I was stabbed.
8: the last time I cried was when your chest stole my best knife.
6: Okay, now, if you were a senior civil servant called Sir Brian Bender, and you'd fought off the years of ridicule to become permanent secretary of the Department of Environment and had won a knighthood for your service, and you'd thought, no, actually, I've won. In life, I've come out tops. After all the years of downright nastiness I've endured because of my name, I, Sir Brian Bender, have won the great game of life. Where are you, Tim Swallow, who used to bend his ruler in front of me at the start of French and shout, I'm a bender. So are you, you bender. And he was the French teacher. Where is he now? Dead. In a cemetery in Hull. But I, Sir Brian Bender, am victory incarnate. Bow down and worship. As I say, if you were him, the last thing you'd want to do is get in all the national front pages this week for being overheard in a train loudly talking about confidential government plans for the autumn, leading to the last minute or so that you've just heard on Radio 4. And that's exactly what happened this week to a man called Sir Brian Bender. And this, together with a TV production company accidentally losing a memory stick containing details of 250 children and the dates they would be away on holiday. That's absolutely true. Adds to the recent trend of people in highly sensitive positions mislaying highly sensitive information. So I have to ask the panel whether they've stolen anything sensitive, misheard anything, or found anything sensitive.
7: I've always found the worst thing to overhear in that kind of... Because I don't understand this, by the way. How is it shaming as well, government to give some money to people? That'll be the end of the government. They're giving money back. I'm very confused by the whole thing.
8: If it is true, it's quite endearing that the government thinks that that money will then be spent on heating bills. Just give them all 150 quid. Well, that's going straight on the radiator, that is that.
6: Just to clarify, he was overheard announcing plans that Gordon Brown's going to give 150 quid to, I think, the elderly to cover their heating bills.
8: If you give £150 to the elderly, they'll spend it all on miniature cats.
6: I think it is just £150 to all the elderly.
9: I did overhear Gordon Brown on the train booking a canoe rental and some tickets to Panama.
6: But how do we stop our knack for senior officials and government ministers giving away their records of half the country?
7: More of those Fougas adverts. Was it Fougas who did them? The careless talk cost lives. The famous war, which some things that I found very odd. The Fougas careless talk cost lives, where there used to be two women in hats, and they're talking, I think it was Mussolini or Goebbels above on Hitler. Mm. And I kept thinking, when I first saw those posters, I mean, they didn't mean that much to me because I was born in 1969, but when I kept thinking, what would these people know that would be of any use to Hitler? Mm. Surely, unless Churchill was just going around pubs, tickle-tattling all the time, I probably shouldn't tell you this, but I love a drink. Anyway... Dresden, Tuesday. Don't tell anyone. But why would they? Even the most useless German spy should know as much as two women in hats. It's not. I know. It's. If it was two women, maybe not. But women in hats. I'm very judgmental.
6: I think we may have mislaid Montgomery.
9: There is a way to conceal information if you have any sensitive information that you don't want to get out. What you do is, at the Edinburgh Festival, just print it on some A5 paper and then give it to an 18-year-old to hand out on the Royal Mile, because no one will ever read that, I guarantee.
6: There's bitter.
8: Maybe you should, like, when we give them the memory stick, we should do it the way, like, when you get the key to a toilet in a petrol station, just attached to a big plank of wood so they always remember to give it back.
6: It's attached to a chain that goes all the way back to the Ministry of Environment or wherever it's come from.
8: Maybe we should just... And I think they would be in favour, because I know I would if I had a job which involved it. I think we should bring back the handcuff briefcase.
6: Yes.
8: I have always wanted one of those.
6: Handcuff memory stick.
8: Yeah, exactly. Yes. Short of going to John Lewis and then Anne Summers. DIY one.
7: Fluffy cuff handcuffs for Sir Brian Bender. Just when I thought it was all over. Now I'm a huge bit of wood hanging off the case saying Bender on it. I'm wearing fluffy handcuffs. Met you!
6: Well, it's, before we go on to the next round, it's just time really to do a quick roundup of the most popular YouTube clips at the moment. Survey this week showed that more people are watching YouTube than are watching television. So Radio 4 to keep up with the digital age. And this is going to be a regular feature. Every 5 minutes we're going to put this out. It's Vaughan Savage with the rundown of the top 10 most popular clips on YouTube.
12: Igloos melting to a poignant soundtrack. A Russian chess grandmaster nodding off and impaling himself on his bishop. Two nuns reenacting the lightsaber battle from Star Wars with baguettes. Footage of Saddam being hanged, accompanied by the theme tune to Thomas the Tank Engine. A cut-up of various clips of George Bush getting onto aeroplanes, accompanied by the song China in Your Hand by T-Pow. A kitten making a salad. Suicide bombers, outtakes and bloopers. The Queen squeezing her thumb and forefinger together, with Lord of the Rings playing on a plasma screen in the distance, so it looks like she's squeezing Gollum. And finally, Pete Doherty, trying to smoke Amy Winehouse.
6: Thank you very much, Vaughan. And as I say, we'll be giving you the latest downloads from YouTube every 5 minutes on Radio 4 for the rest of eternity.
7: Can I just say, I do, because I'm a bit of a TV, I was trying to think of a word, hooker, I sometimes go on Richard and Judy and talk about clips from the internet, and I was on it recently, and it's one of my favourite segues ever.
6: Get out!
7: Yeah, I know.
6: Get out right now! Kill him! Somebody kill him! Intruder in Sector 4!
7: But there was a fantastic link which went from, so Robin, what do you think the funniest clip is? Do you think it's the puppy winging in the man's eye? And we went, probably goes, there we go, that goes through next week. Puppy winging in a man's eye. Knife crime. 18 teenagers. And there was not even a pause. And we go, brilliant. Oh, sad.
6: Oh dear, I wasn't listening to any of that, actually, because I was watching YouTube. It's great, I'm just watching something at the moment, it's footage of Richard Dawkins claiming he can eat 14 marshmallows at once. And he's trying, he can't! But he claims he can. And watching him, sometimes I do think there might be something in that theory we're descended from monkeys. Well, to finish, I'd like to talk about intelligent bins. Because I've noticed whenever I go down to the recycling centre, the complex array of bins available into which I can put my recycling is becoming ever more large, vast and perplexing. Mm-hmm. Have you found this problem? Are we in the state of bin brother when putting the wrong thing into the wrong bin can result in our family being executed by the council and then put in a bin?
8: It's making it a lot more difficult for college pranksters. As well, because, you know, you're just kind of working out, well, hang on, which one am I meant to hide in? Am I technically recyclable when I'm pretending to be a Dalek to scare my friends?
7: I think there aren't enough. I think it should be more recycling bins.
6: Really?
7: There's no recycling bin, for instance, for my horse brasses. I generally, about once a week, I get bored of horse brasses. I go down there, nothing to put my horse brasses in. Brown bottles, green bottles, clear bottles. I can't put any of my genie-based bottles in there, because that means he'll escape and curse me again, because they're not cushioned on the side. So, you know, to be honest, I would like things to be more delineated.
6: And they do get their choices, and I become... Yes, there's the colours of bottles... sizes and shapes of plastic each have their own bins. And our recycling, it says there's a bin for small objects bought in France.
9: I use plastic bags. It's like, 'cause I go to the recycling thing with everything in a plastic bag, but there's no plastic bag thing at our recycling place, so then I throw the plastic bag away.
6: Oh, you should get a bag for life.
9: I love it. Every time I go, they say, do you want a bag for life? And I say yes. And I now have a kitchen full of bags for life. Yes. It's just my general attitude towards commitment reflected in my carrier bag situation.
6: Can you get a bag for 20 years? Slightly cheaper.
8: Do you actually judge your general level of health when they hand you the specific bag for life? This one's titanium. Looking good for me.
7: I just find it weird that the blame is supposedly all on us. That it's just, you know, that they'll go, well, you know the main reason that the Earth's coming to an end. You haven't been recycling your Merlot bottles, yeah. And you've got three bags at home. It's nothing to do with the multinational corporations. They kiss the Earth with their sewage and detritus. It's you, greedy, greedy, bag-munching idiot. You know, only 1 year ago, you could just have a bag. They'd say, would you like a bag? You think, these are loads of extraneous items. It's the best way of gathering them together, probably. Some bag system. And now, they look at you and go, do you want a bag? And if you say yes, then you might as well be saying, and also, I'd like a spear to stab in a dolphin's eye.
13: So if we were to kind of root through your rubbish, would I find anything that you were embarrassed that you don't recycle or that you feel is unethical that you should have done?
9: If you're going through my rubbish, you'd found a dead cow. Because I heard that they put loads of methane into the atmosphere, which is bad for the planet, so I just kill one a day. Stick it in my bin.
13: Matt, if I were to cut open your sack of rubbish, then would I find anything that would embarrass you?
8: Lots and lots of notes of my evidence that I've been gathering that you might be snooping through my bins.
13: Okay, well, we've only got a minute left before we have to be out of this venue to make way for Ruby Wax shouting at a dog. So there's just time for any last-minute inappropriate names for restaurants. Any more inappropriate names for the sizzled mammary?
8: Oh. Vegetarian discharge.
13: I've got Ich bin ein Donut Shop. Well, on that note, it's time to say thank you very much to the team. We'll be back next week with another edition of Charm Offensive. See you then.
10: That was Amanda Iannucci's Charm Offensive from the Pleasance Theatre at the Edinburgh Festival Fringe, presented by Amanda Iannucci. The guests this week were Matt Kirshen, Lucy Porter and Robin Ince. It was written by Amanda Iannucci and James Barkman, John Holmes, Dan Tetzel, Tony Roach, Ian Martin, Nick Doody and Sean Gray. And the producer was David Tyler. The programme was a positive production for the BBC.

Hold it. 15 seconds from now, you'll see the picture he just took. See? With a Polaroid land camera, you get bright, sharp pictures in 15 seconds. Snap, pull, peel. It's that easy. Is there any better way to get pictures of the family?

0: Will you have a polo, dear Liza? 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Polo.
1: How very kind of you, dear Henry. I most certainly will. I'll have three or four, or maybe more.
0: But you take me old tube.
1: Because they happen to be my tube of polo, dear Henry. Have one. 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
1: 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Try sucking them, dear Henry.
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7: Bags, Mags and Bags, written by Sanjeev Kohli and Donald McCleary. Episode 1, Jack Black's Blackjacks.
8: Hello, what is this giant tissue paper monstrosity? And who is it supposed to be anyway?
9: I'll give you a clue, Dad. It's the Material Girl.
8: What, Mrs. Debenga?
9: How is Mrs. Debenga the Material Girl?
8: Well, she makes her own dresses, that's what she tells me. Always asking me for curtains I'm not using. Mrs. Debenga, I say, I'm always using my curtains.
9: Mrs. Debenga's not a celebrity.
8: Right, so if this is not Mrs. Debenga, then who is it?
9: All right. I'll give you another clue. Vogue.
8: Look, what are you doing?
9: I'm Madonna, right? I'm voguing.
10: Oh, what's voguing when it's at its grand?
9: This dance. It's the dance Madonna used to do.
8: What, this is supposed to be Madonna?
9: Yes.
8: Why is she fashioned from pink tissue paper?
10: And why is she wearing a sombrero?
9: It's a piñata. It's a celebrity piñata.
8: What is piñata, Dave?
10: It's a brightly coloured papier-mâché container which is decorated and filled with sweets for children's parties.
9: Yeah, well, I'm taking piñatas to the next level. Piñatas have gone through the roof in the last couple of years. They're driving a double-decker bus through all the demographics. They could be the next big massive garden trampoline. So I'm going to ride the piñata wave and I'm going to combine it with celebrity.
8: Son, this is all very well, but this does not look like Madonna in the slightest. This could be anyone from Peter Sisson.
9: No, Dad. What you need to do is, close your eyes, right?
8: Right.
9: Now, empty your mind of all your thoughts.
8: Done. No, wait. A scouring pad has crept in at the periphery. Go away, scouring pad. Shoo, I am busy. It is gone now.
9: Good. Now, quickly open your eyes, take a step back and squint slightly.
8: Right.
9: Now, who did it look like?
8: Sorry, I'm still getting Sisson.
9: Oh, bloody hell.
8: Sanjay, question. Who do you think that is in your brother's hand?
11: Zac Efron and Benjamin Netanyahu.
9: You're an idiot, Sanjay. How is Benjamin Netanyahu a celebrity?
12: You obviously don't know the impact he's had on Middle Eastern politics.
11: Ha ha, you don't know the impact that he had on Middle Eastern politics.
10: Who's the clued up young lady there, Sanjay?
11: It's Kayla. She's my girlfriend. Get over it.
10: Five alive.
8: So, Kayla, you are dating my son, is that the common parlance?
10: I believe it's hooked up, Ramesh. That's what you say. They've hooked up.
11: Shut up, Dave. We're just keeping it loose like a goose just now. Don't put pressure on us.
12: We're just enjoying each other just now.
9: OMG.
11: Dad, Alok's saying my things.
8: Alok, do not say your brother's thing. Say your own thing. Kayla, if you are truly Sanjay's better half, then please feel free to enjoy any item from the midsection of the chocolate stanchion. Anything east of the Twix and west of the Turkish Delight.
11: Dad, I kind of promised Kayla a Ritter Sport.
8: Boy! Oh. Did you elope, son? Did you get married in Vegas by some parachuting nun or something?
11: We've just been to Starbucks a couple of times and held hands for a bit.
8: Right, so you're not married then. Then why are you asking for a Ritter Sport?
11: What's the big deal?
8: Oh, son, have you learned nothing in all your years of shop nearness?
10: A free Ritter Sport is practically an engagement ring.
8: In fact, if it wasn't so cumbersome, I would have put a Ritter Sport on your mother's finger that night at the Little Chef.
11: Can she have a Twix then?
8: Well, if Twix is where you believe your relationship to be, then of course.
10: Are you at Twix level, son?
11: Yes, we're at Twix level.
12: Oh, Sanjay! Twix level!
9: Sanjay, are you not going to tell your girlfriend to stop saying Twix level?
11: Shut up! Right, come on, Kayla.
8: Where are you going, Sanjay?
11: We're going into the back shop to rehearse.
10: Oh, is that a euphemism like tonsil hockey?
11: Shut up, Dave!
12: I'm a drama student, actually, Dave. I'm devising a new piece and Sanjay's helping me.
8: And why do you wish to do this thing in the shop?
12: Well, we were going to do it at the Lindsay Gay and Lesbian Drop-In Centre, but there's been an asbestos scare. They're closed for the week, actually.
8: Ah, fair dues. Just don't get in the way. This is not the Volpac. This is a functioning shop.
11: Sick!
12: Don't judge me, Michael. Don't judge me.
11: I hate you.
12: But hate and love are just different sides of the same coin.
11: Get over yourself, Electra.
10: Oof. That's modern drama. It's not my cup of tea.
8: No, don't be too harsh, Dave. It is nice that Sanjay has found an interest in a nice girl to share it with. And anyway, it is this thing, the work in progress. It can only improve.
11: You're not the boss of me, Electra!
8: Bloody hell. Ah, hello, Kieran's mum. Haven't seen you in a while. The bellas have been piling up.
10: And you've got two installments of Quirk of Nature waiting there.
13: What's that? Don't remember asking for that.
10: Ah, it's a new part work. TV's Pauline Quirk investigating the world of extreme meteorology. First edition, Pauline Quirk, Inside a Tornado.
13: Oh, yes,
10: I shot the bolt there. It's all downhill from a tornado weather-wise.
13: I'll take that. Keenan loves a tornado.

0: Yes, uh-huh.
1: I shot the bolt there. It's all downhill from a tornado weather-wise.
0: I'll take that. Keenan loves a tornado.
2: Who doesn't?
1: Here's your part work, KM.
2: Oh, what is the matter, Keenan's mum? Did you not warm to Day's acronym?
0: No, I liked it. It's like JR.
2: Oh, what has happened to your hands?
0: Oh, yeah, I've got the dishpan hands.
2: Oh, looks bad. Here, nice and spicy savlon on the house.
0: That's very kind.
3: And we wait, and we wait, and we wait, and we wait, and we wait. Bidding our time.
4: That's right, aye. Bidding.
3: Sanjay, it's improv. You've got to let go of the boundaries. Or at the very least, put down the tent tomorrow. Why don't you get those two plastic tennis rackets and the netting out and we'll physicalise.
5: Hello, Ramesh, how are you? Now, where's your bleach?
6: Ooh, what is that? Ramesh, what are you doing with Bergerac's head on your shelf?
0: It's not actually Bergerac, it's Graham Norton.
5: That is supposed to be Graham Norton. It looks nothing like him.
0: It does look like Graham Norton. It's obvious to anyone with half a brain.
2: Kieran's mum, you're Bella's.
5: Who's trumped in her handbag?
7: What's going on, Dad?
2: Well, if you must know, it's your pin this thing yata, look. It is putting the shoe among the pigeons.
7: Told you it would.
2: A very odd behaviour. Dave, what are you doing?
1: Close the eyes, empty the mind, squinty, squinty. I'm not even getting Bergerac, I'm getting Zola, bud.
7: What are you talking about? It's clearly Graham Norton.
5: It's Bergerac to me. Very nice. I don't understand. Why are you suddenly selling Bergerac's head?
7: Firstly, Mrs. Gibb, it's Graham Norton. And secondly, it's a piñata. A celebrity piñata.
5: Now hang fire! You mean to tell me that not only am I looking at Bergerac's head, but it's full of sweets and that?
7: Yes, Graham Norton.
5: I am so getting this for Janice's 40th. She loves Bergerac and she loves sweets. It's a no-brainer. In saying that, I don't know how she would feel about sitting about his face and neck with a broom handle or some such. It's a tricky one, that. Bit of a dilemma.
7: But your pal doesn't have to beat up Bergerac / Graham Norton. She could create a discreet aperture with a craft knife. That way, she can enjoy the sweets and the empty Bergerac.
5: I'm having that. How much do I owe you?
4: Get in my thing, you filthy slut!
2: Sanjay! No, I'm sorry, the answer is no.
4: Dad!
2: No, it was bad enough when you were in the back shop. You were turning the air blue with your workshopping.
1: Aye, when you were doing that scene waiting at a bus stop. I believe it was yourself, Kayla, that was going to get your gyro.
8: Yes, that's right, gyro. I see, I made an impression.
1: You didn't have. There was a fair amount of effing and jeffing.
8: We were trying to reflect real life, Dave. People do F and Jeff, actually.
2: Well, to be fair, Kayla, most people do F occasionally, but they seldom Jeff. No, I made up my mind. This drama cannot continue under my roof.
4: See, Kayla, this is what I have to deal with. My dad is a pure Philistine.
8: He's not, actually, Sanjay. Your dad's an artist.
2: Am I?
8: You are. You just don't know it. I was listening to your dialogue in the shop. You really put on a show for the customers.
2: Well, I like to make them feel welcome, you know, past the time of shoe.
8: What was that thing you said to that lady? The kingdom of heaven is within your grasp.
2: Did I say that?
8: Yeah. It was quite moving, actually. Certainly made a difference to that lady.
2: Who did I say it to?
1: I remember. It was Mrs. Cruikshank.
2: Oh, yes, the kingdom of heaven. She wanted to rent out the DVD, huh? Ridley Scott's The Kingdom of Heaven. I was telling her that it was on the shelf behind her, next to Sister Act 2 and Ghoulies Go to College. Yes. The kingdom of heaven is within your grasp, Mrs. Cruikshank, if you go on your tippy toes.
8: Point I'm making is there's a real art to what you do. I've heard real snapshots of modern Britain in here. Do you mind if Sanjay and I observe?
2: What do you mean?
8: Well, we'll just go in the corner and soak up the dialogue.
2: Very well, but on one condition.
8: Absolutely.
2: Kayla, I want you to find a space for the cheese thins. And Sanjay, separate this amorphous asteroid of jelly snakes into its constituent snake parts.
4: Sick!
2: Ah, afternoon, Ted.
1: How's it going, Ted?
9: Oh, not too bad, boys. Not too bad. What have you come as, Halloween was the last year, eh? You can do mine if you like. She's my dishwasher. That's what I like, eh?

0: sorted.
1: I hope you're writing that down, Kayla. It was the humor.
0: Aye, and no effing or jeffing required.
1: So, what do you want, lovely Ted?
2: Oh, two words, Ramesh. Celebrity piñatas.
3: Have that, Dad.
1: What, you as well, Ted?
2: Oh, yes. It's the talk of the town. I was at Malcolm's leaving do, and we all enjoyed him decimating Jan Leeming's face with a toilet brush. Well,
3: it was J-Lo, actually.
2: Was it? Oh, no. No, it was Leeming. It was bought under the pretext that it was Leeming. Aye, because Leeming snubbed Malcolm once at the Glasgow Garden Festival, and he'd been waiting to get his revenge ever since.
3: Fine, whatever. Did you all enjoy the piñata, though?
2: Oh, yes. Kasith with the donkey piñatas. I couldn't stomach that. Destroying a donkey. But what's a donkey ever done to you?
1: Well, actually, Dad, you're right. Donkeys are nice.
4: Actually, donkeys receive quite short shrift in society. They're quite badly oppressed. And Geldof et al. Turn a blind eye. I sponsor an African donkey called Pushpa. £2 a month. Would you like to see a photo?
2: Oh, that's a lot of words. Who's this charming donkey enthusiast?
1: Oh, no, sorry, Ted. This is Kayla. She is Sanjay's girlfriend.
2: Oh, is it serious? Milky Bar?
1: Twix.
2: Oh, should I be buying a new hat?
0: What?
2: Well done, Sanjay. I mean, I wouldn't chuck her out of bed for dropping crumbs.
5: You are mental, and that's pure inappropriate.
2: Ramesh, why have you got Sanjay's fiancé stacking your teeth?
1: Oh, she's a drama student, Ted. She is observing your behaviour.
2: Oh.
4: Yeah. I'm devising a play, actually, about ordinary people doing extraordinary things.
2: Very good. I mean, it takes less muscles to frown than it does to smile. Now, I'm wanting my own piñata. What have you got?
3: Well, we've got pretty much every celebrity du jour. Brad Pitt, Shia LaBeouf, Lady Gaga.
2: Have you got Kiefer Sutherland?
3: I don't think we have, Ted.
2: Oh, that's a shame. I'm 24 daft. I mean, I had a notion for Sutherland's face full of white mice and licorice pipes. Can you not do it to order?
3: You're not the first to ask. I'll just add you to the list. I'm actually off to the supplier now.
2: Magic! I was going to buy a packet of Fritellas as well, but I'll wait till I've got Kiefer's head and you can ram them up individually. Curiosities now. You can't take it with you.
3: See, Dad, everyone is piñata daft.
1: Oh, yes, well, you definitely seem to have hit the nail in the face there, son.
5: OMG, can't believe it. Dad's pure big enough, I look.
1: Well, I am man enough to admit when I'm wrong.
5: Kayla, should have seen the last thing that duper came up with.
3: Shut up, Sanjay. The shoe watch is the next iPod. It's not my fault I'm an Imagineer, right? So that's Kiefer Sutherland, Bono, Dappy from N-Dubs, and another Jan Leeming. Laters!
6: Hello there, Ramesh.
4: Hello, Father.
7: Henderson.
4: Henderson.
6: Oh, panic stations. What's going on? How come you're Ramesh?
1: Oh, no, sorry to rattle your parade, Father. Kayla here is a drama student. She is role-playing as me.
6: Oh, that's a relief. Thought you'd had the old sexy change. Right, so, you're Ramesh.
4: That's right.
6: Okay, I'll play. Let me just find my voice. Hello there, Ramesh.
4: Hello there, Father Henderson. You look both wonderful and amazing.
5: Amazing and great.
4: Amazing and great.
6: Oh, thank you. Right, before I do anything, I need to offload some of my confessions. Oh, I am bursting. I am absolutely bursting. The confessional box has been like a portaloo at Castle Donington, and I need to offload. Now, where do I start?
8: Well, why don't you...
5: Shut up, Dave. I'm supposed to be Dave.
8: Oh, aye, right. Well, why don't you tell the good Father to summarise the confessionals like the news at 10 bongs? Even do the bongs for him.
5: Right. Why don't you summarise the confessionals like what he just said?
6: Good idea, Dave. Okay, here goes.
8: Sanjay, bong.
5: Sick.
7: Bong.
6: This just in. Mrs. Ellis and two trips to the salad bar shock.
7: Bong.
6: Elaine Downey inadvertently stole a 3-pack of Mac 2 razors from Morrison's. She claims her toddler put it in the buggy, but I think she's doing it for the buzz.
7: Bong.
6: Mr. Hepworth has not been playing badminton up the leisure drome every Tuesday night with Big Steve. He's been having an affair with his sister-in-law. The shuttlecocks aren't even out of the tube.
5: OMG, Bong.
6: Every time Kate Bell says 10 in at Bradford's Bakery, the 10 hasn't been gone into the till, it's been gone into her bum bag.
7: Bong.
6: And on a lighter note, Penny Burgess fell. It's not really a confession, but oh, it tickled me.
1: Penny has, Father. That is quite a litany. Quite an education in the social interaction inherent in shopkeeping, huh, Kayla? It is like the UN, isn't it?
4: Yeah, it is. That thing.
9: This thing.
1: Well, any other news, Father?
6: Oh, yes. Breaking news. I, Father Henderson, the priest of the East, the priestie of the Eastie, am in the market for a human piñata.
8: Do you mean celebrity piñata, Father?
6: Well, I suppose if you move in ecumenical circles, he's something of a Johnny Big Hat. It's the Bish boys. I'm wanting a piñata of the Bish.
1: Right. Where did the Luke leave his list? I'll put it on. Jean-Michel Vincent, Ernest Borgnine, Pat Sharp, and the Bishop.
8: Do you mind if I ask, Father? Are you commissioning the Bishop Pinata because you like the Bishop and you like the idea of his head being filled with foam shrimps et al? Or do you plan to stove his face in with a scepter?
6: Oh, it depends on the day of the week, Dave. I don't know where I am with him. I mean, yesterday, right? I've just mopped the church floor, the sweat is pissing off me, and in swans the Bish wiring into a fab, no less. And what does he come out with? You've missed a bit.
8: Oof, yeah.
6: Right, I'm off.
4: Nice to meet you, Father.
6: Yes. I hope to see you on a future episode of The Bill, I dare say. Hmm? Playing a junkie?
4: Oh, that's conveyor belt drama, Father. I wouldn't touch it with a very long stick.
6: Is it? Wouldn't you? Oh, well, you make a fine Ramesh anyway. Ciao for now, Ramesh.
4: Ciao for now, Father.
5: Dad normally just says bye.
1: So, Kayla, have you enjoyed being me for a day?
4: You know, Ramesh, it's opened my eyes to a world that I never knew existed. And I think I'm ready to share it, if that's okay with you.
1: What do you mean?
4: I think I've decided what my play is going to be about now. It's going to be about the world of shop.
1: Oh, really? That's a very, yes. Am I in it?
4: A version of you, yes.
1: Am I in it?
4: A version of you, yes.
5: Am I in it?
4: Sorry, Sanjay. Your props master.
5: Sick!
10: When's this going to stop, Susan? When is this going to stop?
4: Issue 120. Then my guide to the ocean will be complete.
10: Our children go hungry. Will you learn about mollusks and that?
1: Sounding good, people.
8: There we are. That's the poster up, Ramesh. Looking good. I can't wait.
1: Oh, let me have a goosey-goosey gander. Small Change by Kayla Lamphrey. Dave, at last we are to be immortalized in a drop-in center.
8: That's another one ticked off the bucket list.
1: So what does that leave?
8: Well, I still want to do my parachute jump, eat a snail, scale Machu Picchu, and steal one of Flavor Flav's clocks.
1: There's only one thing on my bucket list, to successfully market the 1-to-1 scale, full-size chocolate tool.
8: You mean a spanner made entirely of chocolate?
1: That's the dream. Oh, hello, Keenan's mum.
11: Ramesh?
8: Have you seen the poster?
11: I can't do it anymore.
1: Right. Sorry, can't do what anymore?
11: Just tell Alok I can't do this anymore. I haven't slept for 2 weeks.
1: I don't know what you're talking about.
11: I'm talking about this, Ramesh.
1: A Seb Go piñata.
11: It's Yuri Geller, actually. But I don't care. It's the last one I'm doing.
1: Stop the beans. The last one that you are doing?
11: That's right. 2 weeks solid in the front room with a copy of Heat magazine and a big bucket of paper mache. I can't take it anymore. Alok asked me not to say anything, but that's me finished with it.
1: Bloody Alok! Who else has he roped into this?
11: Just me.
1: What? Just one lady? So this is how he has been keeping costs down, huh?
8: You should hire someone in to help you, Keenan's mum. The piñatas have been selling like hot shoes.
11: How am I supposed to get someone in at £4 a piñata?
8: £4? That's not much.
1: Oh, I've got a good mind to phone the Museum of Slavery and commission a waxwork of Alok. You poor woman. How long has this been taking?
11: Well, Sophie Ellis Baxter has quite a small face, so that was a 2-hour job. But Jeremy Clarkson was a weekender. Big massive head plus the perm.
1: Rest assured, Keenan's mum, my sweatshop warlord idiot son will be made to pay for this. Not even the Moving Island Corporation have such disdain for their employees.
0: And they're only a pound.
1: A pound?
11: Well, I'm done either way. Can you make sure he gets this gala? Seemingly Mr. Sutters can't wait to stove his face in. But that's it. No more.
1: Quite right, Keenan's mum. And don't worry. Justice will be done. Oh, hello, Father. Glad you could make it.
6: Oh, wouldn't miss it for the world. I wonder who's playing me.
2: Hello, boys. What's this play about? About 90 minutes?
1: Well, actually, I think you'll find the play will be a bit shorter than that, Ted. With a dramatic reveal at the end, which will be both amazing and great.
3: Hello, Ted. Enjoying your Kiefer Sutherland?
2: I look, it is A1. It's just like 24. I mean, this morning I plucked a chocolate eclair out of Kiefer's eye. In real time. I mean, last night it was a mint cream. The suspense never ends.
6: Oh, and by the way, the Bish, I know he's a bit on the David Cassidy side, but I'm having a lot of fun with him.
3: Glad to hear it, Father. Tell your parishioners.
6: I will.
2: Oh, parishioners.
1: Oh, do not worry about publicity, Alok. Your entrepreneurial rags to this thing will be given long shrift. Very long shrift indeed.
3: What do you mean, Dad?
1: All will be clear. Kayla, the house is full. Switch player to on.
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10: Oh,
5: it's not finished.
2: Oh, sorry.
10: Is this what it has come to? My life in a blue and white striped bag? Uncle Ben's, Nambari, Word Search, Blackjacks.
4: Jack Black.
10: Jack Black's Blackjacks? Is this really all there is?
4: When did you become so cynical? So hardened? Did your dreams turn to dust? Monster Munch dust? Pickled onion?
10: I don't dream.
4: Then take this chocolate tool. A spanner made entirely of chocolate.
10: That's the dream.
4: The spanner is melting, melting in the palm of my hand. So small, like the precious child you were. Take it to your lips and remember.
10: The till is bigger now, or is my hand smaller? I am smaller. I am child. You have given me back the child I am. Thank you, shopkeeper. Thank you, shop. You are shop.
4: I am shop. We are shop. Shop is life. Life is shop. All human life is in shop. Here is what we know.
10: Bong.
4: Mrs. Ellis appropriates salad.
2: Oi!
6: What? That's privileged info.
10: Bong.
4: Elaine Downey appropriates razor blades. Why? She cannot use them.
7: That was my wee Dylan. He put them in, I swear. Who told you that anyway?
6: OMG, Ramesh, what are they playing at?
1: I'm sorry, Father. This was not part of the plan. Kayla, back on message.
10: Boom.
4: Mr. Hepworth appropriates his wife's sister every Tuesday. There is no badminton.
6: Oh, yeah. I'm going to get lynched here.
1: You're not the bloody only one.
10: Boom. And the biggest news of all, my brother is a two.
4: Elaborate. Collaborate.
10: Collaborate.
4: Collaborate.
10: Collaborate.
4: Collaborate.
10: Collaborate.
4: Collaborate.
10: Collaborate.
4: Collaborate.
10: Jack Black, Black Jack.
1: Just bloody tell them.
3: What's going on, Dad?
4: Hey, you. The prodigal son who fashions the faces of the famous.
10: Famous.
4: But at what cost? The hands of Keenan's mum bleed with toil. And for what?
10: For what?
4: £4 an hour.
10: £4 an hour?
4: £4 an hour.
10: £4 an hour.
6: Oh, you love them. You love them. Get off your high horse. You all bought them. I'm not the bad guy here. If I hadn't made them, someone else would have made them. I'm the victim here. Dad, help!
1: Ah, Mr. Hepworth, this is awkward. I take it you're in for the piñata therapy?
9: Yes. First of all, some advice. What is the industry-approved conciliatory gift to encapsulate an apology for sleeping with your wife's sister?
1: Oh, that's black magic. That is definitely black magic.
9: Yes?
0: Aye. You might want to sellotape some mint matchmakers onto that. Belt and braces, you know.
1: Yes, with a box of roses sellotaped on top of that.
0: Yeah, with a Twix sellotaped on top of that.
1: Yes, with an iPod Nano sellotaped on top of that.
9: Right. Well, it seems that naughty Mr. Hepworth has some shopping to do.
1: Yes, and by the way, the Twix is gratis by way of an apology. You were collateral damage. I merely wanted to expose my son's Mugabe-esque behavior, but unfortunately, community-based drama is a beast that will not be tamed.
2: Tell me about it.
0: The queues died down, Mr. Hepworth, if you're wanting your piñata therapy.
1: Yes, sir, which piñata is it to be? Is it Father Henderson or Alok?
9: Well, both, actually. Not impressed by the priest's indiscretion. Naughty, Father Henderson. But also outraged by your behaviour, Mr. Alok. I give £2.50 to Amnesty every month. I didn't think I was supporting sweatshop culture. I assumed my giant Shane Ritchie was free range. My apologies, Keenan's mum.
11: None taken.
1: Please, Mr. Hepworth, appropriate the airport-sized Toblerone and do your worst.
9: Right-o. Naughty, naughty piñata.
1: You see, eh? You see what your greed has wrought, son? A queue of people lining up to bash your giant face in.
3: I'm in pain already, Dad. I was up all night making that. Look at my fingers.
6: Look at my fingers, swollen up like Wall's bangers. It's trickier making your own effigy than you think. You're forced to be ruthlessly objective about your own appearance.
0: Yeah, I'm surprised you made the ears as big as you did.
6: I've always had a thing about my ears, Dave.
1: I hope you don't mind, Kieran's mum, but my fingers are also slightly damaged.
11: Why would I mind?
1: Well, because I have fashioned a small piñata of my own for you.
11: That's very kind of you, Ramesh, but I'm up to here with piñatas.
1: Where is up to here? You haven't indicated with your hand.
11: I know. My hands are still sore as well.
1: Anyway, please accept this. It's your favourite.
11: Oh, Gary Lineker?
1: No. It is David Tennant.
11: Oh, I like him, yes.
1: Good. Now, hit him with a stick.
11: I really couldn't.
1: I insist.
11: Oh, okay then.
1: Bit harder. Come on, Kieran's mum, put your back into it. No, give it here.
11: What's this? Chocolate coins?
1: No, real coins. Pound coins. 300 of them. Alok's profits.
3: My profits. Sorry, Keenan's mum.
9: Everyone, Alok's head has exploded.
12: Slambo!
13: Bags, Mags and Bags with Ramesh, played by Sanjeev Kohli, Dave by Donald McCleary, Alok by Sushil Kumar, Sanjay by Omar Raza, Father Henderson by Gerard Kelly, Kayla by Eleanor Bird, Ted by Gavin Mitchell, Mrs. Gibb by Marjorie Hogarth, Keenan's mum by Maureen Carr, and Mr. Hepworth by Tom Urey. The producer was Gus Beattie. Bags, Mags and Bags is a Comedy Unit production for BBC Radio 4.
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Yes, Minister, by Anthony Jay and Jonathan Lynn, starring Paul Eddington as the Right Honourable James Hacker, MP, and Nigel Hawthorne as Sir Humphrey Appleby, with Derek Folds as Bernard Woolley, in The Skeleton in the Cupboard.

0: Yes, I think
1: right, item seven.
2: Yeah.
1: What's item seven about?
3: If I may just recapitulate, Minister.
1: Yes, Bernard.
0: Well, you can't actually recapitulate an item if you haven't started it yet.
3: Yes, thank you, Bernard. Where would we be without you? May I continue? Minister, recapitulating on our last meeting and on our submissions and minutes, which you doubtless received in your boxes, Minister.
1: Doubtless, yes, of course. Which minute, Humphrey?
3: On the proposal to take disciplinary action against the South Derbyshire local authority.
1: Yes. Yeah, remind me, would you, Bernard?
0: Well, they failed to complete their statutory returns and supply us with the statistical information that we require.
1: Ah, yes. And what are we going to do about it?
3: The action we could take, you mean? A rebuke from the minister, a press statement about their incompetence, withholding various grants and allowances, or ultimately, as you are no doubt fully aware...
1: Yes, of course.
3: Good.
1: I'm fully aware of what?
3: What?
1: What am I fully aware of?
3: I'm sorry, I can't think of anything. I'm sorry, I can't think what...
1: No, dear, you were saying ultimately, as I'm fully aware...
3: Oh, yes, I see. Ultimately, taking the local authority to court.
1: Is it all that serious?
3: Serious? It's catastrophic.
1: Why?
3: If local authorities don't send us the statistics we ask for, then government figures will be a nonsense.
1: Why?
3: They'll be incomplete.
1: Government figures are a nonsense anyway.
0: I think Sir Humphrey wants to ensure that they're a complete nonsense.
1: But why do we have to make an example of South Derbyshire?
3: Well, simply because... Why do you object? Is it because the council's controlled by your party?
1: Well, I mean, of course not, no, but I mean, couldn't we just pick on an opposition council?
3: Minister!
1: Are South Derbyshire all that bad?
3: Terrible!
1: Why?
3: They won't return their blue forms. They still haven't completed last year's employment trends questionnaire.
4: They have replied to our ethnic personnel breakdown request in longhand on the back of a departmental circular.
5: We still haven't had their social worker revised caseload analysis for the last two quarters.
3: Exactly.
5: Or their distributed data processing appropriation tables. They're unbelievable. They're unbelievable. Really evil. Well,
1: because they haven't returned their blue forms in triplicate.
3: Mm-hmm.
1: Yes, I don't see how life still goes on in South Derbyshire.
3: Exactly, Minister. They really are in a class of their own for incompetence.
1: Have they really no redeeming features?
4: Well, it is interesting.
3: So, if that's all right, Minister, we can take appropriate coercive action.
0: Except that the Minister might be
3: so
0: interested...
3: So, can we take it you approve, Minister?
1: Well, it's a difficult one. They're friends of ours.
3: They're no friends of good administration.
1: Look, give me 24 hours. I'll have to try to square the party organisation... Get the chairman invited to one of those drinky-doos at number 10 or something. Soften the blow. Right. Anything else?
3: No, that's all. Thank you, Minister.
0: Minister, oh, Dick, if I could just have a moment...
3: Dick, I need your advice. If you could spare a moment.
0: Oh, well, yes, I suppose...
1: Bernard, I'm not happy about disciplining South Derbyshire.
0: Oh, why not, Minister?
1: Instinct. Dr. Cartwright seemed to be trying to tell me something... I think I'll drop in on him.
0: Oh, I wouldn't do that.
1: Why not?
0: Well, it is understood that if ministers need to know anything, it will be brought to their notice. If they go out looking for information, they might... They might...
1: Might find it.
0: Yes. Sir Humphrey does not take kindly to the idea of ministers just dropping in on people, going walkabout, he calls it.
1: The Queen does it?
0: I don't think she drops in on under-secretaries. Not in Sir Humphrey's department.
1: What's Dr. Cartwright's room number?
0: Now, I must formally advise you against this, Minister.
1: Right. Advice noted.
0: Room 4017. Down one flight, second corridor on the left.
1: And if I'm not back in 48 hours, send a search party.
0: Graham, look, I think you ought to tell Sir Humphrey that the Minister has just gone walkabout. Yes, AWOL. So of course I told him. Yes, I think you ought to let him know right away. One, two, three, four, five, six, seven, eight, nine, ten.
3: What is all this about?
0: The minister has just left his office, Sir Humphrey, that's all.
3: That's all? You mean he's loose in the building? Why didn't you stop him?
0: Well, I advised him, Sir Humphrey, but he is the minister. There's no statutory prohibition on ministers talking to their staff, is there?
3: Who's the minister talking to?
0: Well, surely the minister can talk to anyone.
3: Bernard, I am in the middle of writing your annual report.
2: It is not a responsibility which either of us would wish me to discharge while I am in a bad temper. Who is the minister talking to?
0: Well, perhaps you could help me on this, Sir Humphrey. I can quite see you should be told if the minister calls on an outsider, but I can't see that it is necessary to inform you if he just wanted to take a hypothetical example to check a point with Dr. Cartwright.
2: Thank you, Bernard. Much obliged.
0: 4017.
2: I know.
1: Those things they told me about South Derbyshire, aren't they true?
6: They may be, for all I know.
1: Well, so what are you saying?
6: I'm saying that, nevertheless, South Derbyshire is the most efficient local authority in the UK.
1: The most efficient? But I'm supposed to be ticking them off for being the least efficient.
6: Well, look at the figures.
1: I thought they didn't send us any.
6: No, but they keep their own records perfectly well. I'm going on those. Look, they have the lowest truancy record in the Midlands. Lowest administrative cost per council house. Lowest ratio in Britain of council workers to rate income. Clean bill of public health with the lowest number of environmental health officers.
1: What are environmental health officers?
6: Rat catchers. And virtually all the children can read and write, even though they've had a progressive education. Oh, yes, and they have the smallest establishment of social workers in the UK.
1: Is that good?
6: Oh, yes, sign of efficiency. Parkinson's law of social work, you see. It's well known that social problems increase to occupy the total number of social workers available to deal with them.
1: You're sure these figures are okay?
6: Oh, yes. Yeah.
2: And, Richard, I wonder Minister, good heavens.
1: Hello, Humphrey.
2: Hello, Minister.
1: What a coincidence.
2: Yes, indeed, what a surprise.
1: Yes.
2: Yes.
1: I was just, passing.
2: Passing?
1: Yes. Passing.
2: Passing. I see. Where were you going?
1: Oh, I was just going past. Past the door. Cartwright's, Richard's door.
2: Mm-hmm.
1: So I thought, hello?
2: And then did you think anything further?
1: Yes, I thought, why should I just pass the door? Might as well open it.
2: Good thinking, Minister. That's what doors are for.
1: Right. And I'd remembered one or two points I wanted to clear up.
2: Good. What points?
1: Oh, just some odd points.
2: Yeah, some odd points.
1: Yes.
2: How odd?
1: Well, not all that odd. We just had a meeting.
2: Minister, may I have a word with you?
1: Oh, certainly. As soon as Richard...
2: No, I mean now.
1: Okay, go ahead.
2: Upstairs, Minister, in your office, if you please.
1: Oh, I'm sure Richard doesn't mind.
2: Upstairs, Minister. Sure, Dr. Cartwright can spare you for a moment.
6: Oh, yes.
2: Thank you, Richard. Now, Minister, may I ask, what was that in aid of?
1: I found out some very important facts, Humphrey.
2: Well, I sincerely hope it does not occur again.
1: What?
2: Minister, you cannot just go round talking to people in the department.
1: Why not?
2: Minister, how can I advise you properly if I don't know who's saying what and to whom? I must know what's going on. You simply cannot have completely private meetings. And what if you're told things that aren't true?
1: If they're not true, you can put me right.
2: But they may be true.
1: That
2: is not entirely false, but misleading, open to misinterpretation.
1: You're just trying to keep things from me, aren't you?
2: Absolutely not, Minister. Records must be kept. You won't be here forever, you know, nor will we. In years to come, it may be vital to know what you were told. If Cartwright were moved tomorrow, how could we check on your information?
1: Cartwright isn't being moved tomorrow.
2: Oh, really?
0: Oh, Alex Andrews of the Mail is waiting to see you, Minister.
1: Yeah, no, hold on, Bernard. I'd like you to minute this conversation.
2: Hmm?
1: We must have everything minuted, you know. Now, Humphrey, Cartwright told me that South Derbyshire is the most efficient council in Britain.
2: Inefficient, I think he means, Minister.
1: Efficient, Humphrey. Effective, economical. They're just not particularly interested in sending pieces of blue paper to Whitehall.
2: But if they don't send us the information and plans and requests for permission, well, what are we here for?
1: Good question. What are we here for?
2: To collate the information, expect the plans, and grant or withhold permission.
1: And if we didn't?
2: I'm sorry, Minister, I don't understand.
1: You know your trouble, Humphrey. You're concerned with means. And not ends.
2: There are no ends in administration, Minister, except loose ends. Administration is eternal.
0: Forever and ever.
2: Amen. Amen.
0: It's because there are no ends that they talk about government circles.
1: Yes, Bernard. I thought we're going round and round in at the moment. Anyway, I'm not going to discipline South Derbyshire. I shall look an idiot.
2: I'm sorry, Minister, but that's your job. to discipline South Derbyshire. There's no alternative. The Treasury and the Cabinet Office insist...
1: Humphrey, I cannot agree to this. Well, not today, anyway.
2: Very well, Minister. Tomorrow.
1: No, Humphrey.
2: Minister, you don't seem to understand. It's not up to you or up to me. It is the law.
0: Minister, I do think you should talk to the Mail.
1: All right, Bernard. Thank you, Humphrey.
2: Thank you, Minister.
1: Bernard, how did Humphrey find out that I was with Cartwright?
0: God moves in a mysterious way.
1: Let me make one thing quite clear. Sir Humphrey is not God. Okay?
0: Will you tell him or shall I?
1: Now tell me how he found out where I was.
0: Well, confidentially, Minister, everything you tell me is in complete confidence. So equally, and I'm sure you appreciate this, and by appreciate, I don't actually mean appreciate. I mean understand that everything Sir Humphrey tells me is in complete confidence, as indeed everything I tell you is in complete confidence, and for that matter, everything I tell Sir Humphrey is in complete confidence.
1: So?
0: So, in complete confidence, I am confident you will understand that for me to keep Sir Humphrey's confidence and your confidence means that conversations must be completely confidential. As confidential as conversations between you and me are confidential. I've just got Alexandria's minister.
7: Mr. Andrews. Mr. Andrews, minister.
1: Alex.
7: Hello,
1: Jim. Sit down. What can I do for you?
7: I want you to help me. I've just come across a fascinating story. Did you know that your government's about to give away £40 million worth of buildings, harbour installations and landing strip to a private developer for nothing?
1: £40 million? You're having me on.
7: Scout's honour.
1: Well, why ask me? I didn't do it, did
7: I? No, right. No, it goes back a long way. About 30 years ago, the Ministry of Defence took a lease on a Scottish island. They put up barracks, married quarters, HQ block and the harbour and airstrip. And now the lease has expired and they all become the property of the original landowner. And he's turning it into an instant holiday camp. Chalets, yachting marina, staff quarters, it's all there already. He's going to make a fortune.
1: But he can't do that. The law.
7: Yes, you're talking about the English law. And this contract was under Scottish law. And some idiot didn't realise the difference.
1: See. But what do you want from me? You've got the story. 30 years late. I see you're as quick with the news as ever. Still, not bad for Fleet Street.
7: Yes, we're running it tomorrow. But my editor wants an investigative feature. Go through the files, find out exactly what happened.
1: Why?
7: Well, there may be lessons for today. And we could find out who's responsible.
1: Does it matter? That sort of detail would have been handled by quite a junior official.
7: Okay, yes, but that was 30 years ago. I mean, he could be in a very senior position now, even a permanent secretary, running a great department, responsible for spending billions of pounds of public money.
1: Pretty unlikely.
7: Yes. But can I see the papers?
1: Well, you know, I just can't hand files over. But anyway, didn't you say it was a 30-year lease? You'll get the papers from the Public Records Office in a few weeks under the 30-year rule.
7: Yes, I thought you'd say that. Yes, that's true. But I want a guarantee that I will get them. All of them.
1: Well, defence papers.
7: I don't come that one. It's not top security. Look, you made a manifesto commitment about telling the voters the facts. And this is a test case. Will you guarantee that no papers are removed before the files are opened?
1: Of course. No skin off my nose.
7: Yeah, that a promise?
1: Sure.
7: A real promise, not a manifesto promise.
1: Your trouble, Alex, is you can't take yes for an answer.
7: Because otherwise, we do the feature on ministers ratting on manifestos.
8: Tickets, please. Thank you, sir.
9: Tickets, please.
8: Good God.
9: Sorry?
8: Who's seen this?
9: What is it?
8: The Mail. An elementary mistake by a junior government official 30 years ago has cost British taxpayers at least £40 million. Lucky beneficiary is a German property developer. Amazing, isn't it?
9: Oh, my God.
1: Right. Anything else, Humphrey? Humphrey?
2: No, sorry. No, that's the lot. Right.
1: Well, incidentally, Did you see that story in the Mail this morning about the Scottish island?
2: I'm not sure.
1: That frightful cock-up 30 years ago over the terms of the lease.
2: Oh, yes, I believe I did just glance at it.
1: 40 million quid down the drain. Somebody really boobed there, didn't they? So it couldn't happen in your department, could it?
2: No, absolutely no.
1: I wonder who it was.
2: That is something we shall never know.
1: Well, that'll be on the files, won't it? Everything must be put in writing, as you were telling me.
2: Oh, yes, well, somewhere, no doubt. But it would take ages to search. Not worth anyone's time.
1: Well, actually, you're wrong there. The Mail are doing a big feature on it when the papers are released under the 30-year rule. I've promised them a free run of all the files.
2: Minister!
1: It's all right, isn't it?
2: All right. No, it certainly is not all right.
1: Why on earth not?
2: It's impossible. Unthinkable.
1: Why?
2: Well, it's top security.
1: Well, a few barracks.
2: But there were secret naval installations, anti-submarine systems, low-level radar towers.
1: You don't know that.
2: No, but I mean, that's the sort of thing those island bases always had.
1: Well, they'd have been dismantled.
2: But the papers will have references.
1: It's ancient history.
2: Well, anyway, we'd have to consult, get clearances.
1: Where's it from?
2: Security implications. MI5, MI6, the national interest, foreign powers, consult our allies, top brass, CIA, NATO... CETO. Moscow.
1: Humphrey, are you all right?
2: No, not Moscow. I didn't mean Moscow, no. There could be information that would damage people still alive.
1: Well, whoever drafted that contract ought to be damaged if he's still alive.
2: Oh, quite absolutely. No question of protecting officials. No, of course not. But responsible ministers...
1: It was 30 years ago, Humphrey. And weren't the other lot in office then, anyway? Why are you so concerned?
2: Oh, I'm not... No, not at all. I mean, not personally. It's the principle, the precedent, the policy.
1: Well, policy's up to me, Humphrey, and I've promised. So it's done now. Okay?
2: I see. Yes, right.
1: What's the matter with Humphrey? Have I done something wrong? There aren't any security aspects, are there? What's the problem? Am I talking to myself?
0: No, Minister. I am listening.
1: Well, why don't you reply?
0: Oh, I'm sorry. I thought your questions were purely rhetorical. I can see no reason for Sir Humphrey to be so anxious.
1: Unless... Are you thinking what I'm thinking?
0: I don't think so. I'm not thinking anything, really.
1: I think I begin to smell a rat.
0: Shall I get an environmental health officer?
1: How long has Sir Humphrey been here at the Department of Administrative Affairs?
0: Oh, all his career, hasn't he, ever since it was founded?
1: When was that?
0: 1964. Same time as they started the Department of Economic Affairs. Oh. Now I think I'm thinking what you're thinking.
1: And what do you think?
0: You're thinking where was he before 1964. Well, it'll be in Who's Who.
10: He must have been in some other department and been trawled when the DAA started.
1: Been what?
0: Been trawled, you know, fished, caught in the net. Ah. Oh, here we are. Oh, my God.
1: What?
0: From 1950 to 56, he was an assistant principal at the Scottish office.
1: Ah.
0: On secondment from the War Office.
1: Ah.
0: The Regional Contracts Officer.
1: 30 years ago?
0: Yes.
1: So the official who chucked away £40 million worth of taxpayers' money was... How frightful.
0: But this is awful.
1: Terrible. And the papers all due for release in a few weeks. Get Humphrey back in here at once, please, ma'am.
0: Hello, Graham, it's Bernard. The minister wonders if Sir Humphrey could spare some time for a meeting during the next couple of days.
1: At once.
0: In fact, sometime during the course of today is really what the minister has in mind.
1: At once.
0: Or to be precise, any time within the next 60 seconds, really. He's coming round now.
1: Why, did he faint?
0: No, he's...
1: This is very serious, Bernard.
0: Yes.
1: No laughing matter.
0: Absolutely not.
11: point is, how do I best handle this?
0: Well, in my opinion...
11: The question was purely rhetorical, Bernard.
12: You wanted a word, Minister.
11: Oh, Humphrey, come in, come in. Thank you, Bernard. I've been thinking about this Scottish Island scandal. Very worrying.
12: Well, I don't
11: you
12: know.
11: See, it probably hasn't occurred to you, but that official could still be in the civil service.
3: Oh, that's most unlikely.
11: But why? He could have been in his mid-20s then. He'd be in his mid-50s now. Might even be a permanent secretary.
3: Huh? Oh, I hardly think so.
11: Yes, of course you're right. But I know somebody who made a howler like that could never go on to become a permanent secretary. Anyway, I want a full investigation.
3: Oh, it was so long ago. We can't find out that sort of thing.
11: Of course we can. You were telling me that everything is minuted and full records are always kept in the civil service, and legal documents concerning a current lease couldn't possibly have been thrown away.
3: Minister, aren't we making too much of this? Possibly blighting a brilliant career because of a tiny slip 30 years ago. It's not such a lot of money wasted.
11: £40 million?
3: Well, not compared with Blue Streak, TSR2, Trident, Concord, high-rise council flats, British Steel, British Leyland, British Rail, Upper Clyde Shipbuilders, the Atomic Power Station Programme, Comprehensive Schools, the University of Essex.
11: Yes, I take your point. But it's still over 100 times more than this official can have earned in his whole career. So I want you to look into it and find out who it was. Okay?
3: Well,
11: Yes, Humphrey?
3: Minister, I think there is something that perhaps you ought to know.
11: What?
3: The identity of this official, whose alleged responsibility for this hypothetical oversight has been the subject of recent speculation, is not shrouded in quite such impenetrable obscurity as certain previous disclosures may have led you to assume. And, in fact, not to put too fine a point on it, the individual in question was, it may surprise you to learn, the one to whom your present interlocutor is in the habit of defining by means of the perpendicular pronoun.
11: I beg your pardon?
3: It was I.
11: Humphrey. No.
3: I was under pressure. We were overworked. There was a panic. Parliamentary questions tabled. Obviously, I'm not a trained lawyer, or I wouldn't have been in charge of the legal unit. Well, it just happened. It was 30 years ago, Minister.
11: Yes.
3: Everyone makes mistakes.
11: Yeah, very well, Humphrey. I forgive you.
3: Oh, thank you, Minister.
11: But why didn't you tell me before? We don't have any secrets from each other, do we?
3: That's for you to say, Minister.
11: Not entirely. Anyway, what do we do now? If I don't let the Mail see all the papers, I'll be roasted. Of course, I might be able to do something if I didn't have this other problem on my plate.
3: Which other problem, Minister?
11: Well, being roasted by the press for disciplining the most efficient council in Britain.
3: Ah. You know, Minister, I've been thinking about South Derbyshire.
11: Oh, good.
3: Obviously, we can't change the law, but perhaps we could show a little leniency. A private word to the chief executive. Give them a chance to mend their ways.
11: Well, of course, that would make a lot of difference. But how would I explain the missing papers to the Mail?
3: Well, Minister, this is what we normally say in circumstances like this.
11: This file contains the complete set of available papers, except for a small number of secret documents, a few others which are part of still active files, some correspondence lost in the floods of 1967. Was 1967 a particularly bad winter?
3: No, it was a marvellous winter. We lost no end of embarrassing files.
1: Some records which went astray in the move to London, and others when the War Office was incorporated in the Ministry of Defence, and the normal withdrawal of papers whose publication could give grounds for an action for libel or breach of confidence or cause embarrassment to friendly governments. Well, that's pretty comprehensive. How many papers does that normally leave for them to look at? How many does it leave, actually? About 100 or so? 50? 10? 5? 4? 3? 2? 1? None?
3: Yes, Minister.
13: In Skeleton in the Cupboard, you heard Paul Eddington as Jim Hacker, Nigel Hawthorne as Sir Humphrey, and Derek Folds as Bernard. Dr. Cartwright was played by Ian Lavender, and Alex Andrews by Clive Merrison. Peter Aker and Ellen McIntosh were the civil servants, and William Eadle was the man on the train. Yes, Minister was written by Anthony Jay and Jonathan Lynn, and adapted for radio by the producer, Pete Atkin.

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0: Mother, it's 3 o'clock. Don't you think we better start the meeting?
1: Well, I can't until Flora gets here.
2: Mrs. Lyons, whatever you do, don't volunteer your husband's services for anything else in the faith.
1: Oh, I wouldn't dare. He said he'd murder me.
0: And he promised to scalp me.
3: Oh, Mrs. Lyons, Mrs. Wainwright just came in.
1: Oh, thank you, Angela. We can start now. Ladies of the Holland Park Women's Club, as vice president of the committee, I now declare the meeting open. As you all know, our garden fete opens next Saturday, and we want
2: all... May I say something, Madam Vice President, dear?
1: Of course, Madam Secretary, dear.
2: Well, I'm taking the minutes, and I haven't a record of how many committee members are present.
1: Oh, well, I'll check that right away for you. Oh, girls, will anyone who is absent please raise their hand? Isn't that wonderful? Not a single absentee.
0: I think it's awful. There's no one to gossip about.
4: Madam Vice President, someone must be missing. We have 10 members on the committee and only 9 of us are here.
3: Madam Vice President?
1: Yes, Angela?
3: The one who's missing is Mr. Barr.
1: Oh, of course, how silly of me. I received a telegram from him this morning. Fellow members, I am sorry to announce Mr. Patrick Barr is no longer carrying on with the ladies.
2: Oh, what a pity.
4: Did he give a reason?
1: Yes, he said he enjoyed working with us, but he was expecting a nervous breakdown.
0: Well, I don't know why.
2: Well, whatever it was, he left us and we're still one act short.
5: Yes, we'll have to think of something spectacular to go with the rest of our program.
4: But I can do animal noises.
5: Really?
4: Yes. I specialize in farmyard noises. The parties, some people say they can't tell the difference between me and a pig.
5: Only at parties?
1: Sorry.
2: Oh, and Mrs. Bamford, I'm sure your act would be wonderful, but we need something spectacular.
0: How about an ankle contest?
2: Oh, dear, no, I didn't. No.
0: Well, that was fast.
1: Darling, we want something with a bite in it.
5: Phoebe, you've given it to me.
1: Really? I didn't even know I had anything contagious.
5: No, darling, you've given me the idea we're looking for. I propose we have a dog show.
0: I second it.
1: Oh, that's a wonderful idea.
3: What about prizes?
2: I propose we give one big prize for obedience and personality.
1: All in favor say aye.
6: Aye.
1: Carried unanimously.
5: Well, I can't wait to tell little old Miss James, who works at the chemist.
3: Oh, has she got a dog?
2: Aye, a wee terrier called Susie. And the last time there was a dog show, she couldn't enter, poor wee Susie, because she was expecting to become a mother.
1: Aggie, you shouldn't spread such gossip about a woman who isn't married.
2: Oh, Mrs. Lyon, you don't understand.
5: Madam Vice President, the next order of business is selecting a judge.
1: Oh, you're right. We can't have a dog show without a judge. Oh, girls, nominations are in order.
0: Well, I nominate Mr. Kramer because he's always willing to help.
4: Well, personally, I think we should have someone more important.
3: I agree. We want someone who carries weight.
5: Well, no one carries more weight than Ben Lyon.
4: You're right. I nominate Mr. Lyon.
1: Oh, no.
0: This is awful.
3: I second the nomination.
0: All in favor say no.
5: Now, Barbara, please. All right, girls. All in favor say aye.
6: Aye.
5: Aggie, am I right in saying you didn't vote?
7: Aye.
5: Thank you. Carried unanimously.

0: to your father's home.
1: Thanks for the warning. Mother, shall I take his tea in?
2: Yes, I'm sure he won't hit you if you're carrying a tea tray.
3: Phoebe, I'm terribly sorry I got you into all this.
2: Oh, that's all right. Just help us get out of it.
3: Well, of course I will.
2: All right, good. Come on, Barbara.
0: Hello, sweetheart.
4: Oh, hello, honey.
0: Hi, Daddy. I bet you're just dying for a cup of tea.
4: Oh, thanks.
3: Hello, you sweet, lovable old thing.
4: What's the matter with you?
3: Nothing, you silly boy. You know, I love you as much as you do.
4: Flory, have you been drinking?
3: Well, now, you know what I think about you.
4: Now, you can all stop the evasive action. What have you all been up to?
3: Why are you so suspicious? Here, let Florikins pour your tea.
4: Look, Phoebe, if you were calling for reinforcements, why did you have to bring up the heavy stuff?
3: Why, you great big darling.
2: Sweetheart, stand up and let me put this cushion under you.
4: No, I don't want a cushion under me.
3: Well, it'll be more comfortable than that big lumpy thing you're sitting on.

0: under you.
1: No, I don't want a cushion under me.
0: Well, it'll be more comfortable than that big lumpy thing you're sitting on.
1: That's me.
0: Oh, I didn't mean it that way, dear.
1: All right, now then, what's your story?
0: Well, we had a meeting at the women's club today.
1: Oh, that's fine.
2: Daddy, it concerns you. Do you know what the women said you could do?
1: Well, tell them they can do the same thing.
3: Ben, you don't understand. The women's club was actually discussing you.
1: Oh, that doesn't surprise me.
2: They were having a debate on who was the best-known man in the neighborhood, and all the girls agreed that you were a household word.
1: They did?
0: Yes, but I'd hate to tell you which part of the house.
1: Thanks.
0: Oh, I was only pulling your leg, Ben. Seriously, I think the club paid you a great compliment when they gave you the job.
1: Well, that's very... What job?
3: Oh, we're having a dog show at the Fate, dear, and they all voted for you to be the judge.
1: Oh, so that's it. Mm. Well, you can just unvote me.
3: We can't, dear. Once a vote is cast, it's binding.
1: Not with me, it isn't. I'm not a member of the club.
3: Yes, you are. We made you an honorary woman.
1: That's the silliest thing I've ever heard. I'm no more a woman than Florrie is.
0: And you're no more of a man, either.
2: Now, Aunt Florrie, you promised not to upset him.
0: Well, I'm sorry, dear, but when he starts making rude remarks, I just can't hold myself in.
1: Then go home and tighten your girdle.
0: Phoebe, if I stay and listen to this beast a moment longer, I'm liable to say something I'll regret. I'll see you and Barbara later.
3: All right, Florrie.
1: Goodbye, Florikins.

0: line. I think it's the least you could do for the women's club.
1: Look, there's no sense in arguing. I am not going to judge that dog show.
2: Well, what are we going to tell the club?
1: That's your worry. I warned you not to involve me.
0: Oh, Mr. Lyon, please.
1: No.
3: Daddy, you can't back out now. I've got a big story about you in the paper tonight.
1: You've got what?
0: Miss Barbara, if he wants to let his public down, it's not our affair.
1: This is blackmail.
3: No, it isn't. How did I know you wouldn't accept?
1: Well, you should have consulted me first. Of all the stupid, lame-brain nincompoops.
4: Did somebody call me?
3: No, Daddy's furious just because we want him to do a simple little thing.
1: Simple, my foot. The women in this household have got me involved in a silly dog show.
4: Well, congratulations. I hope you win first prize.
2: Don't be ridiculous. Your father's going to judge the show.
1: This is where I make one friend and 100 enemies.
2: Oh, darling, you're imagining things. No one takes a dog show seriously.
4: Oh, Angela does. She's entering her dog, Minky Pooh.
2: Richard, you want some tea?
4: Yes, please.
5: I'll make you some fresh toast.
1: Well, this family certainly puts me in some great spots.
5: Go right in, Mrs. Harrison. You're in the living room.
6: Thank you. Oh, Abby, I've entered Butch in the dog show.
5: Oh, I'm so glad. Good luck, Mrs. Harrison.
1: Well, it's starting.
6: Come along, Butch.
7: Hello, everybody.
6: Hello, Harrison.
1: Oh, how is Doc?
7: Oh, he's fine. I hope you don't mind my bringing Butch in.
1: Oh, he looks big enough to bring you in.
7: Yeah. Everyone says what a beautiful big boy he is. He's a boxer, you know.
4: A professional or amateur?
3: Richard, I wouldn't get around with him if I were you.
2: No. Sit down, Helen. You want some tea?
7: No, thank you, dear. Oh, Ben, Butch is so beautifully behaved. I didn't think you'd mind my bringing him over.
1: Of course not. Our dog is always around the house. Oh, Skeeter, look, you've got a guest. That's right. Hey, Butch, look, this is Skeeter.
4: I wonder what they were talking about.
1: They're exchanging tales.
7: Oh, Ben, you are so witty. Butch, shake hands with your clever Uncle Ben.
1: Well, come on, shake hands, nephew.
7: Now, Butch, you know how to shake hands. Go on. Hold up your paw for Mr. Lyon. No, dear. Your front paw.

0: Look out, Pop. He'll kick you.
1: I think he's trying to bark up the wrong tree.
2: Now, Butch, shake hands with Mr. Lion. No, not with me.
1: Oh, that's all right, Butch. Just relax.
3: He's probably saving himself for the show.
2: Yes. Oh, Ben, that reminds me, I left a chocolate cake in the kitchen for you.
1: Oh, that's very thoughtful of you, Helen, but I'm afraid I can't accept it. You see, I'm judging the dog show.
2: Well, I hope you don't think it's a bribe cake.
1: Oh, I didn't say that, but some people might think it was.
2: But it's your favorite, chocolate with nuts on top.
3: I'll tell you what. I'll give Helen one of my rock cakes in exchange. Then no one can possibly call it bribery.
1: No, but they might call it murder.
3: Now, don't you talk silly. Helen, have one.
2: No, thank you, dear. I'm on a diet.
3: Oh. Then I'll give it to Butch. He's your dog, so it should make it legal.
2: Mother, you can't do that to a poor animal.
3: Oh, now stop that. Butch, here's a nice little cake for you. Now speak.
0: Speak, boy. It's your last chance.
3: Come on now, Butch. Ah, see, he's enjoying it.
2: Mother, what have you done?
4: Oh, it wasn't your mother's cake, dear. I trod on the poor darling's footsie. Come along, sweetheart. I'll take you home and let Daddy take a look at it. So goodbye, everyone.
5: Goodbye.
1: So, no one's going to take the dog show seriously, eh? I'll lay you a bet right now. When it's all over, I'll be the most despised man in the neighborhood.
0: Oh, stop worrying. Nothing's going to be any different.
1: You just wait. People are going to point me out in the street and say, there goes that old stinker, Ben Lyon.
0: That's what I said. Nothing's going to be different.
1: I am not amused.

0: Oh, Ma, where are you?
1: I'm in the kitchen, dear.
0: Oh, what time are we having lunch? I'm starving.
1: Well, I'm sorry, but the butcher forgot to send our chump chops. So Florrie's picking them up on her way home. I don't know what's wrong with Skeeter. He won't eat his lunch.
0: Well, if Aunt Florrie doesn't get here pretty soon, I'll eat it.
2: Well, look, if any ideas about this cake, it's for your father.
1: Oh, not another one.
2: Aye, that makes 9 cakes in 2 days, not counting the homemade jams.
0: Boy, if this keeps up, we can open a bakery.
3: We're not opening anything. Aggie, I want you to send everything back.
2: Well, we can't send Mrs. Harrison's cake back. There's nothing left to send.
3: Do you mean someone's eaten it?
2: Aye, but don't look at me.
3: Phoebe?
1: No, dear.
3: Richard?
0: Not guilty.
3: Look, a cake just doesn't vanish in thin air. Now, come on, who ate it? Skeeter, for 2 pins, I'd stop your bone allowance. I'm sorry, Skeeter, I didn't mean it.
4: Oh, there you all are.
3: And there you all are.
2: Hello, Florrie.
0: Hi, Florrie.
2: Now, come along, Carrots. Phoebe, I hope you don't mind my bringing my little mongrel in, but I wanted to give you this before I went home.
1: Oh, thank you, Florrie.
3: Hey, what's in that parcel?
2: Now, don't worry, Ben. It's not a bomb. I brought you some chump chops.
3: You've done what?
2: I brought you some chops, chump.
3: So you're at it again, are you? Well, you can just take them back, you crafty old bat.
2: That's quite enough out of you, and I don't want any of your lip.
3: And I don't want any of your chops.
2: Well, I certainly don't intend to take them all the way back to the butcher's. So perhaps your lordship will be good enough to tell me what to do with them.
3: Don't tempt me.
1: Ben, now stop that.
2: Oh, don't worry, Beebe. I know he gives most people a pain in the neck, but I have a much lower opinion of him.
0: Pop, we paid for the chops. Aunt Florrie just picked them up.
3: Well, how did I know? It looked just like another dog bribe.
2: Oh, for heaven's sake. I'm not even entering Carrots in the dog show.
5: Oh, why not, Mrs. Wainwright?
2: Well, he's a sweet little thing, but he's a mongrel. I wouldn't embarrass him.
0: Oh, hi there, Carrots. You know, you're the chubbiest little mongrel I've ever seen.
2: Well, that's because I'm always feeding him between meals. I haven't the heart to refuse him.
5: Well, you should. It's not good for him.
2: I know. I'm afraid my carrots are spoiled.
3: Your carrots were spoiled years ago.
2: Oh, go and let the air out of your head.
1: Ben, apologize to Florrie.
3: Oh, she knows I was only kidding. Don't you, you ravishing carrot?
2: Of course, you silly old cabbage head. Now, come on, carrots. We'll go out the back door. See you all later.
1: All right, darling.
5: Goodbye, Carrots.
6: Oh, Mother.
1: Yes, dear?
6: You know Mrs. Vandermeer?
1: You mean that stuck-up snob who lives in the gray house?
6: She's in the living room.
1: Oh, you mean that lovely woman?
3: Barbara, what does she want?
6: Well, she said she just dropped in for a friendly visit, and she's bought a whole book of raffle tickets from me.
1: I'll tell her you're coming in.

0: Mrs. Vandermeer.
1: My dear Mrs. Lowne, how nice to see you.
0: And how very nice to see you, too.
2: You know my father, don't you?
0: Yes, we've already met.
1: Mrs. Lowne, you have such a delightful sense of humor. Of course, she gets it from you, Mr. Lowne.
3: Well, I don't see why I have to take the blame.
4: Cigarette, Mrs. Vandermeer?
1: No, thank you. Oh, by the way, my gardener has set aside some of the roses you admired.
3: Oh, thank you.
2: You mean the Lady Vandermeer rose? Those lovely crimson climbers?
1: Yes. Oh, Mr. Lowne, would you allow me to name one of my roses after you?
3: Oh, I consider it a great honor. Now I'll have two flowers named after me.
1: You mean it's happened before?
3: Yes. Haven't you heard of that little flower called dandelion?
1: Isn't that awful? I thought it was extremely witty.
3: Well, I enjoyed it myself. Phoebe, she's a charming woman.
2: Oh, Mrs. Vandermeer, I'm terribly sorry. I forgot to take your fur muff.
1: That's not a muff, my dear. It's Ming Toy.
4: A Pekingese.
1: Yes, everyone makes the same mistake. Ming Toy is so quiet and well-behaved.
3: And I suppose you're entering her in the dog show?
1: Well, I know it's not fair to the other owners, but it will give everyone the opportunity of seeing a real thoroughbred.
3: I see.
5: Oh, sorry to be late, Mummy, but I've been riding to hounds.
1: Oh, Mrs. Vandermeer, this is our son, Richard. What a nice-looking young man.
5: Oh, thanks, right there. It's a great pleasure to meet you, my lady.
2: Now, Richard, stop that.
1: Mr. Lowne, I'm afraid your son's giving me a title I don't possess.
3: Oh, I'm sorry. Richard, in the future, please remember Mrs. Vandermeer is not a lady.
2: Mrs. Vandermeer, would you like some coffee?
1: No, thank you, my dear.
5: Say, what a cute little dog.
2: Oh, look, she's licking my hand.
1: That's quite all right. I'm sure it's clean.
5: You know, at first I thought she was a muff.
2: Oh, me too.
1: No, me too, was her mother. Mr. Lyon. Mr. Lyon, Ming Toy comes from a very aristocratic line.
3: Well, good for her.
0: She's very tiny, isn't she?
1: Yes, but her ancestors weren't. Did you know Pekingese were bred down from a lion?
5: Well, hello, sister.
1: Would you like to see her pedigree?
5: Oh, yes, I would.
1: I just happened to have it with me. Here we are.
5: Oh, thanks. Boy, look at all her ancestors. Ming Toy out of Me Too by Hai Wong. Hai Wong out of Ming Ching by Ling Fu. Ling Fu out of Mayo Chan by Fu Manchu. Fu Manchu out of Chow Ming by Patty O'Reilly. Patty O'Reilly?
1: It seems an Irish terrier sneaked into the kennels one night.
2: Dear, how unfortunate.
1: Quite. But of course, that was generations ago.
3: Well, don't worry. We won't mention the scandal.
1: Thank you, Mr. Lyon. By the way, I understand Mrs. Kenworthy is entering her dog.
0: Yes, her little gray poodle.
1: I think it's only fair to tell you that gray isn't its natural color. It's a blue rinse. And another thing, have you noticed that mop of curly hair on top of its head?
3: Don't tell me it's a wig.
1: No, but when it's caught in the rain, it goes as straight as a poker.
3: Well, I never.
1: Well, since you're going to be the judge, I thought you ought to know.
3: Oh, well, that was very thoughtful of you, but the contest is only for personality and obedience.
1: Oh, yes, I forgot. Well, I really must be running along. Come along, my obedient little darling. Ming Toy, kiss Mr. Lyon goodbye.
3: I love you, too.
1: I'm sorry. She didn't have her nap today. Well, goodbye, everybody. See you at the fete.
6: Goodbye.

0: baby, I'm home.
1: Oh, hello, dear. Ben, your voice is changing.
2: Well, that was Skeeter. But don't be surprised if I start burying bones. Honestly, the way those women carry on about their dogs.
1: Oh, never mind, dear. It'll all be over tomorrow. Oh, Ben, will you answer that, please? I'm helping Aggie with the laundry.
2: Not until I know who it is.
3: It's me, Ben.
2: Oh, hello, Doc.
4: So, the women have got you hiding now, have they?
2: Yeah, come on in before one slips through.
4: Well, you would be a dog judge.
2: Well, I was pushed into it. You have no idea of all the petty jealousies I have to put up with.
4: Oh, yes, I do. Bless their tiny little minds.
5: Hey, Pop, I just saw Mrs. Johnson, and she said to tell you Mrs. Benson's bulldog has a false tooth.
2: I ask you, Doc, have you ever heard of anything so ridiculous?
4: No, women can be very childish at times. If I'd had my way, Helen would never have entered Butch. It's absurd.
5: Well, I wouldn't say that. Butch looks a lot better than some of those dogs.
4: What do you mean, better than some of them? My dog happens to be a thoroughbred.
5: You should see the pedigree Mrs. Vandermeer's dog has.
4: You don't call that Pekingese a dog, do you?
2: Do I detect a slight note of jealousy in your voice?
4: Are you kidding? A dog isn't a dog unless he's over 2 feet high.
2: Oh, wait a minute. Skeeter's only a foot high.
4: Well, you're not entering him.
2: If I weren't judging, I would. You must admit he's a beautiful animal.
4: Yes, he's all right.
2: Oh, thank you.
5: Hey, cut it out, you two.
4: Now, Richard, we are not arguing. I'm merely trying to point out that Butch is a perfect specimen. Right, Ben?
2: Right.
4: Right.
2: And if you give him a good brushing before the show, no one will ever notice his bald spots.
4: Bald spots? What are you talking about? Butch is a beautiful coat.
2: Really? When did you buy it?
4: Oh.
5: Look, you both got fine dogs and you're proud of them, so let it go with that.
4: And I should be proud. Ben, did I tell you they want Butch for the big dog food ad?
2: Really? I suppose you know Skeeter is a television star.
4: You mean he was?
2: Are you saying my dog's a has-been?
4: No, but I wouldn't say he was famous.
2: Evidently, you've never seen Skeeter on the screen.
4: Oh, yes, I have. And personally, I think he overacts.
2: Nonsense! He's just being himself. He's a natural performer.
4: Performer? Hoo-hoo-hoo! I suppose you'll be telling me next you're going to put him in a musical.
5: Say, that's not a bad idea. I can see it now. Skeeter Lion stars in Cool for Dogs.
2: Look, son.
5: And here he is, folks. Give him a big paw as he howls that wonderful song, "My Dachshund Broke My Heart for Me When She Met Her End Going Round a Tree."
2: Richard!
5: And after that, Skeeter will give us his arrangement of "My Sweetheart's Never Been the Same Since She Let Her Doberman Pinch Her."
2: Now, stop that. Whose side are you on, anyway?
5: Nobody's. I'm just trying to show you two how childish you're being.
4: Your father's the one who's being childish. Comparing that little fuzzy-headed midget to Butch.
2: What was that?
4: Nothing. Only Butch is a man's dog.
2: And I suppose Skeeter isn't a man's dog.
4: No, he's yours. Good afternoon.
2: Silly old duffer.

0: Well, hi, Barb.
1: Oh, this is a wonderful crowd here, considering the weather.
0: Yes, it looks like the fete's going to be a big success.
2: I don't think your father feels that way.
1: Well, we'll have the results pretty soon now.
3: Hello, kids.
4: Oh, hi,
5: Mom. Mother. Did you know that Flory's entering her little dog, Carrot?
0: Oh, no. He'll be the only mongrel in the show.
5: Now, look, Carrot has just as much right as any of the other dogs. He's obedient, and he's certainly got a personality.
6: Weepy, they're lining up the dogs now.
5: Oh, thanks, Flory. Come on, kids.
6: We better hurry over there.
1: Okay, I think Daddy's going to need some protection.
0: Oh, don't worry. I brought my riot gun. Say, the women have sure got this thing well organized. They've even put up a place for the mother dogs to leave their puppies.
1: Where? I don't see anything.
0: Well, look, it's right in front of you. Please leave your litter here.
1: Isn't he funny? I'm happy somebody thinks he is.
5: Oh, I am so glad that they've got your father safely inside that enclosure.
1: Yes, he's judging the dogs now. Don't they look adorable? Mm.
0: Yes, and the owners are looking daggers.
7: All except me, dear.
1: Oh, hi, Aunt Flory.
7: Hello, dear. You know, I'm glad Carrots is a mongrel. He's the only dog here they're not jealous of.
0: Oh, poor Pop. I hate to think what'll happen when he announces the winner.
1: Hey, Daddy's just looking over the last dog.
5: Well, it won't be long now.
0: I'm afraid not. In a few moments, that crowd will probably be booing and throwing things at him.
5: Well, at least it'll remind him of the old days when he was in Variety.
8: Good afternoon, ladies and gentlemen. The great moment has arrived to announce the winner. And here is our judge, Mr. Ben Lyons.
9: Ladies and gentlemen, this has been a very difficult task. I've examined every dog from head to tail, and I'm happy to announce they've all got one of each. But joking aside, I've never seen such fine, intelligent animals in my life. In fact, they're so beautiful, I only wish they all belonged to me. Aww. Now, unfortunately, there can only be one winner. So will the owner please step up on the platform, Mrs. Florence Wainwright.
7: Oh, Ben, you darling. Mine's the only mongrel in the show. I don't know how to thank you. I'm lost for words.
9: Flory, that's all the reward I need.

0: line. I thought you could do with a cup of coffee.
1: Oh, I certainly could. Aside from Skeeter, I don't want to look at another dog.
0: Well, at least everybody was happy with your decision.
2: Ma, why didn't Barbara come home with us?
3: Well, she had something important to discuss with the club members.
4: Come in. Ben, I came over to apologize for the stupid way I behaved.
1: Oh, that's darn nice of you, but it really was completely my fault.
4: Nonsense, it was my fault.
2: Look, fellas, don't start that again.
4: Now, don't worry, Richard. Ben, that was a brilliant idea of yours, giving the prize to Florrie's dog.
1: I'm afraid that was Vivi's idea. Honey, you're a genius.
4: You certainly are.
3: No, I'm not a genius. I'm just as stupid as the rest of you.
0: Oh, Mrs. Lyon, I just saw Miss Barbara coming up the path.
3: Good.
5: Hi, everybody.
6: Hello.
0: And how's our great, big, clever judge?
1: Your big, clever judge is feeling a little pooped.
0: Oh, never mind. We have a wonderful surprise to cheer you up. Tell him, Doc.
4: Dear Ben, all the women were so touched when you made that lovely speech about their dogs that they want to show their appreciation.
1: Now, look, I refuse to accept any more cakes.
0: Oh, it's much better than a cake. Remember what you said about their dogs being so beautiful you wish they belonged to you?
1: Yes.
0: Well, they're going to let you keep them here for a whole week.

0: 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With Phoebe Daniels and Ben Lyons with their daughter Barbara and their son Rick.
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0: Welcome to Act Your Age, the show in which three different comedy generations compete against each other in a contest to find out which is the funniest. First up are the fresh-faced team of up-and-comers. Next to their captain, John Richardson, is a comedian who appeared on the recent series of Mock the Week. And what's more, he even got to speak. It's Carl Donnelly. First things first, Carl, your favourite all-time joke, please.
1: I actually managed to do a dad joke that I thought I'd made up. It turned out to be an old one. I was doing a gig in Shoreham-by-Sea, and I didn't know there was a place called Shoreham as well, and I was in the kitchen, and I shouted to my wife. She shouted to me, saying, where are you going tonight? And I said, Shoreham. She went, by sea, and I went, no, I might take the car. And I genuinely was so happy I did a lap of the front room. And then she told me she'd heard that about a million times.
0: Next, we have the comedy establishment, otherwise known as the current crop. Alongside his captain, Lucy Porter, is a performer she knows fairly well because they are married. It could be a short show, as they both need to get home for the babysitter. It's Justin Edwards, ladies and gentlemen. Justin, your favourite joke ever, please.
2: A man is walking through a graveyard, and he sees another man crouched by a gravestone. Morning, he says. No, said the other man, having a poo.
0: Can't beat a good poo joke. Finally, it's the comedy legends who we lovingly call the old guard. Next to Captain Tom O'Connor is one of the godfathers of alternative comedy, who became a comedian after previously working in coffee machine maintenance. He liked the work but hated getting paid in 10p pieces. It's Norman Lovett. Norman, the joke that always puts a smile on your face, what would that be?
3: The person who told it was great at telling this joke. And I've never forgotten it. It's elephant and mouse walking together through the jungle. And the elephant looks down at the little mouse and said, why, little mouse, am I so mighty and magnificent and you so tiny and weak? And the mouse looked up and said, well, I've been a bit poorly lately.
0: On to our first round, which is called Generation Y. Every generation, of course, thinks that theirs is the best, but there's always something that lets the side down. In this round, each team must nominate what they believe is the very worst characteristic of their age group. We're, as always, the funniest team, as judged by me, winning the round. So, with respect to our elders, and indeed most of the time betters, Tom and Norman, what gets your goat when it comes to your generation?
4: We had a vote on this one, and we thought it was mothers. Because mothers of our generation were very cosseting. Mothers of our generation didn't like other women. I remember my pal Ray saying to me, when I was 17, every girl I ever brought home, my mother hated her. There was always something wrong with her. Too tall, too short, too fat, too thin, too young, too old. Hated every girl. So he said, one night I went to a dance hall and I found a girl who looked just like my mother. And I took her home and my father hated her.
3: My mother was Italian. She died a couple of years ago. And she was a useless cook, and she moaned all the time. And nothing funny about that, but that's the way it was. And she breastfed me in the early days. I remember that. I saw pictures of that, her breastfeeding. And so she did a bit for me at the beginning, but that was it, really. Is it good for you, breastfeeding, or not? Really?
5: I get little out of it, to be honest.
3: I remember phoning her up and said, oh, you're a grandmother, when Lily was born, my 20-year-old daughter now. And my mum said, oh, my back's been really bad.
0: Let's try the current crop, Lucy and Justin. What is it that lets your generation down?
2: I think our generation is let down by their insistence on nostalgia. There's a huge trend amongst our contemporaries that you can get an application on your phone which takes sort of retro pictures, the Super 8 and cine shots on your camera, so that it looks a bit out of focus, a bit overexposed, and the colour's all rubbish. And this is the stupidity of our generation, to spend a fortune on a really expensive camera and then put a filter on it and go, oh, look, the pictures are rubbish. They're really bad. They look like pictures of me in the 70s. Oh, how brilliant. And you go, yeah, in the 70s we had no cash points and ice cream was made out of animal fat.
6: I actually, for once, and it pains me to say it, I agree with my husband. But I think also that women of my generation, we have allowed 80s fashions to come back. Which, I mean, it should have been like a warning from history. Because women of my age who have lived through the 80s, you now see wearing 80s fashions again. And you just go, well, what will you never learn? The legging suits nobody, especially not if you were raised on a diet of Viennetta and pickled onion Monster Munch. You know,
1: there was a phase in the 90s, I remember when I was about 12, and it was of wearing jeans backwards. Did anyone have this?
6: Yeah.
1: All right, just me. Sorry.
6: Music that we liked is now getting back into the charts, and not only that, I mean, not only to take that back in the charts, but women of my age are still prepared to sleep with them. But, and I think, yeah, if you want to live in a world where the shops are shut on a Sunday and everyone's quite racist, then just go and live in Derby, you know.
0: Norman and Tom, just on nostalgia, I mean, what do you make of this obsession which has been brought up?
3: Flares, bell bottoms, drain pipes. I wore them all.
5: You must have got a very hot crotch.
3: these young whippersnappers, honestly.
4: It was a magic period for us with music, though, wasn't it? Just pre the Beatles. I was a country and western singer at one time.
3: Oh, I like country and western. Yeah. I like that.
4: Well, in those days, I mean, all the songs you could sing, I didn't have to know the words. When you're home, wedding ring, when you.
3: You can get clear country and western now.
4: You can.
0: Finally, the up-and-comers, John and Carl. What makes you cringe about your peers?
5: The worst thing is hopes and dreams that, you know, are sort of encouraged now, aren't they, with X Factor and things. Everyone thinks they're going to be happy.
1: I think in the old days, if you got to 18 and realised you couldn't be a singer, you were allowed to get a job in a pit and just be happy with that. But nowadays, most people will end up unhappy and will die alone. I think our generation needs to embrace that, because Everyone thinks they're going to be an X Factor.
5: The worst thing you can do is achieve your dreams as well, because you'll still be miserable. You just won't know why. At least when you have something you're aiming for, you go, if I had that, and then you get it, and you go, oh, no, something else. Oh, well. Expect nothing, and you'll never be disappointed.
0: You can have a job as a careers advisor at my old school. Pretty much the way it went.
5: Did you want to be a DJ? Did you say, I want to be a DJ?
0: Okay, I did, yes.
1: But all the other people in your class wanted to be DJs. Where are they now? Yeah, they're probably working Dixon's or something.
3: Yeah.
1: And they cry themselves to sleep listening to your voice, which makes them even more depressed.
7: We used to go to school with him. He said we would do a show together.
0: What voice is that?
5: That's Jimmy Ketchup, who you went to school with.
7: Ketchup and Mayo, it was the dream team.
0: Okay, that's the end of that round. We're going to give the points to... Well, you know what? I'm tempted for the hopes and dreams situation. John and Carl, for the up-and-comers, they take the points now. So on to the next round, where two of our opposing comedians go head-to-head against the clock. They have 90 seconds between them to talk about a classic comedy topic. Each time one of them earns what I judge to be a big enough laugh, the clock is stopped and their opponent takes over until they get a laugh, at which point it switches back again. When the time is up, the comedian who's taken the least time to get the laughs is the winner. First up to enter the head-to-head zone, it's the up-and-comers against the old guard, so that's Carl against Tom. It's Carl to start. The subject is shopping. Remember, the idea is to get the laughs as quickly as possible, and your 90 seconds starts now.
1: I recently found my favourite shop, TK Maxx. It's basically how shops will be after an apocalypse, where when rather than stock, it's just things they'd found in the houses of the dead.
4: Well, I went into a butcher's shop with a dog. The dog jumped over the counter, grabbed a leg of lamb, out the door. The butcher said, is that your dog? He said, it used to be, but it fends for itself now, you know.
1: I also found my least favourite shop recently. I went shopping, and I went to a shop called Abercrombie & Fitch, which is an American store. Don't cheer it, it's rubbish.
4: A wonderful entertainer years ago, a female impersonator called Danny LaRue, and one Christmas he went into Harrods and he said, I'm going to Pekingese dog, and I want to buy a nice coat for Christmas, bejewelled. And they said, what size is it? He said, well, roughly it's this by that. They said, well, can't it be more accurate? He said, well, no, not really, no. That's it. They said, well, why don't you bring the dog in? He said, don't be silly, it's a surprise.
1: Another favourite shop of mine is Iceland, because of their tagline, Mum's Gone to Iceland. It's the only tagline for a shop where if you put the word you're in front of it, it becomes an insult.
0: Okay, so Carl took 43 seconds. Tom took 47. Carl takes the points. So on to our anecdotal round, which we call Q&A. Each week I ask our guests one single question and then decide who replies with the funniest story. This week's question is, what's been your strangest experience with fans? We're going to begin with the current crop. Justin, you're on.
2: I had an odd experience in a comedy club about, I don't know, 3 or 4 months ago. In fact, Lucy was there. I wasn't performing. I was watching. Lucy was performing with Greg Davies, who's the very sort of tall man, if you know him, off the Inbetweeners, and a couple of other performers. And the bar manager came up to me, sat in the audience, and he said, I wouldn't normally do this, but there's a lady that works here that's a huge fan of yours. Would you come and have your photo taken with her? And so I went to meet, and I got very, it was very odd. She was 18. She was from Perth, and she was going back to Perth the next
6: Perth,
2: day.
6: Australia.
2: Perth, Australia. Yes, rather than Perth. where is the other one?
6: Sorry, Scotland, but you know,
2: carry on. Oh yeah, of course.
6: Typical wife, isn't it? Going, yeah. Darling, you're telling the story
2: you're telling
6: wrong.
2: And I thought, why would an 18-year-old girl from Australia know who I was, really? I realised about halfway through that she wanted to meet Greg Davies from The Inbetweeners, who was the other giant man in the room, and she'd said to her bar manager, you know, that really tall bloke, I think he's brilliant, and I want a picture with him. He'd left by then. But I was, you know, very impressed that she, at no stage, said, I'm really sorry, I don't know who you are. I would have.
6: It's a funny story, actually, because I genuinely thought I was marrying Greg Davies. Oops.
5: You say she was too polite to say anything, but if someone your size approaches an 18-year-old girl, you're like, we're having a photo taken.
4: Well, my weirdest experience with an actual punter like a fan like yours was a lady not long ago coming out of Butlins one in the morning, and this lady came up and kissed me, and her teeth came out and hung on my lip. and put them back in. Happy days.
0: Norman, the same question goes to you. What's been your strangest experience with fans?
3: I went to a convention, a Red Dwarf thing, you know, and there's a stormtrooper. I had to park my car. I couldn't park it. It's in Wales. And they said, oh, you just park it. I'll get someone to show you. And one of the stormtroopers said, I'll show you. He was really keen, obviously, like the programme, and was keen to show me. And he said, just follow me. And I got in the car, and he just walked along in his stormtrooper outfit. And I'm driving along behind him while he unlocked this area and let me in. And I walked back with the stormtrooper, and people saw me. And it just felt very surreal, and it must have looked very funny. I wish it had been filmed. So there's lots of stories, of course, but we haven't got time for them all right now.
0: Now the spotlight falls on the up-and-comers. Carl, I think we want you to speak next, please. What sort of fans do you attract?
1: Well, I've had a few weird ones. I had two people together. They showed up to a gig, and they'd made a gingerbread version of me. Yeah, they gave it to me as a present, and it was lovely, but I couldn't eat the head. For some reason, I could only eat the body and not the head. That was one weird one. Another one.
5: Were you doing it?
1: What, eating the body?
5: Eating
1: it was just the head was so accurate. It was like, it would have actually been like eating my own head, but smaller. And the worst one ever was I got recognised. Sort of a guy sort of said, oh, there's that guy I saw on this. But it happened when I was at the front of the queue at the O2 Arena to go and see Alicia Keys. And I'd been to the doctor that day, and he'd given me a sample because he needed a stool sample. This is quite horrible. I had to drop it in the next day, so I'd done the sample in a pub on the way to the O2, and they did a bag search. So basically, just as sort of the security guard pulled it out, I heard a guy behind me go, that's a guy I saw on telly. So that's my worst one.
0: John, once you've been on the telly, do you get a different type of fan following you around?
5: I think I've got a forgettable face. It's not a telly face, it's a real life face. When I lived in Bristol, someone came up to me and went, excuse me. And I went, yes. And she went, be you Greek? And I went, no. She went, nah, you do an half look Greek. And then off she popped.
4: I was going through Fleet Street once, and a guy came off a building site with a piece of paper, and he said, sign that, mate. And I bought best wishes Tom O'Connor, and he shouted, it's not him.
0: Right, okay, so let's look at the points. I think I'm going to give them, just because we're unlikely to have another programme where we get an O2 bag search and pot of poo kind of story, I'll give Carl the points, the up-and-comers take. And now it's time for our second pair of comedians to go against the clock in the head-to-head zone as John Richardson meets Norman Lovett. So it's a contest between the up-and-comers and the old guard. It's John to start. The subject is fashion. And your time starts now.
5: I've written proper gags. Never written proper gags before, so here we go. I went to buy a T-shirt the other day. I said, I can't buy that. It's got a massive hole in the middle of it. He said, it's a polo shirt.
3: I usually wear linen for tactical reasons.
5: I usually wear cotton. Bias. That is bias.
3: Because as you're older, when you get older, you get lined, and the linen gets all crinkly and wrinkly, and it makes you look less lined.
5: I used to go out with a girl who worked in fashion, but we had to break up because she insisted on walking around on all fours. But that's the problem with going out with a catwalk model.
3: As you know, I've always been in... Well, not as you know, you can see that I'm pretty fashionable. It's mainly the Blue Harbour range.
0: So the scores are in, and we've got John on 46 seconds, Norman only taking 44. Norman takes the points. So we move on to the round in which each generation makes the identical claim, we had it tough. I give them a subject that relates to their early years, and then the teams explain why it was they who had it hardest. And as always, the side I deem the funniest wins the round. Old Guard, if you could kick us off, please. The subject is school holidays.
3: Being allowed to play outside when we were young, there was nothing inside to live for. No technology, two channels on the telly, journey into space on a Saturday night, and building your own things. So that was good from that point of view. I think it was good when you're young, because if you get someone sitting, my daughters sit on, well, one of my daughters sits in front of Facebook too much in my view, and a lot do. I mean, this is how it is today. But I think, God, you could be building a raft in the garden.
5: How frightened would you be of your dad if he came in and went, you're on Facebook, you should be building a raft.
4: Can you remember a time
3: when
4: you went on your holidays and you always had to go to the seaside?
3: Holidays? No.
4: Oh. You should have come to Liverpool, love.
3: I mean, I lived in Clacton. There was a Butlins there, so I was able to go and look at the people going on holiday.
4: Do you ever get pushed in the freezing cold sea by a big kid? And you come out, and you were dripping wet. You couldn't say real words. You talk funny. And you said things like, hey, hey, hey, hey, hey. Yeah. Hey, hey, hey, hey. And you knew your mother was upset, because when she spoke to you, she talked like a ventriloquist. She's like, well, I've got my hands on you. They were magic times.
3: Yeah. Well, my mum pushed me in. and teachers at school as well. The maths teacher we had was called Mr. Gibson. And backwards Mr. Gibson is Nosbig. And he had a really big nose. And the sun, he was chalking up on the board, and when the sun used to come in through the window, and the shadow of his nose could be about 11 feet long on the board. I mean, how can you learn maths under those conditions?
0: Carol Croppers, why were school holidays worst in your early years?
1: Well, we were the generation before, certainly before cheap flights. So my dad, being Welsh, used to just drive us to Wales at almost any opportunity, and if we were lucky, the car would break down. I mean that quite sincerely. I've nothing against the Welsh. A lot of my family are still Welsh, but they are. It's not a great place to go on holiday.
6: I remember going to the Isle of Wight, right, which was a holiday camp thing, and I had to get up and do a song. I sang "Little Bird, I Have Heard." What a lovely song you sing.
1: Why not sing that now?
6: All right. Little bird, I have heard, what a lovely song you sing. That is my...
1: You won with that.
6: I did win.
0: You're very disparaging about your wife's singing talents.
1: Have to listen to a lot of my wife's singing talents with lullabies and child songs.
6: I sing songs every time I do something in the house. I do a little, like, I do go into the kitchen and I make myself a sandwich. And I've got a song for everything. I've got, I'm washing up, I want the world to know. Got to let it. But my favourite one.
1: He's right, living with a simpleton.
6: My favourite one I do is the one when I'm doing the washing. I get the washing powder out and I do the one that goes, you are bold, bold.
0: Yeah, I like that. John and Cole, you haven't spoken yet. I mean, I would have thought your generation kind of had it tough on holidays because you had every technological invention going, you know, to ease the time away.
5: Yeah, but just a world ruined by the older generation, so just knackered everything outside of your house, so there was no point going out.
1: Basically, yeah, you couldn't go out, so we had to just sit indoors.
5: Like, you used to get adverts to say, oh, if you go out, don't play on the railways, but he just gave up by the time we were here. We don't get them anymore. It's kind of like, do you know what? To the state of the rail service, they could be down there hours.
6: The reason they don't tell children not to go and play on the railways and stuff is because you've got better things to do now. To us, risking death was better than what was on telly.
5: There's nothing more fun than doing the things you're not supposed to do, though, like playing on building sites. I think the best days out I ever had were just looking at a brick.
4: Yeah, I agree.
5: Sliding down mud. Now,
4: they've got everything in their room. I mean, in the old days, your mother used to say, you've been very naughty, go to your room. Now it's been very naughty, come out of your room.
8: I put a penny on the railway line, and the train used to go over it and flatten it, and you'd take that penny home and just look at it.
1: Yeah, all right. I actually think we didn't have it that bad. I'll take an Xbox over a flat penny.
0: Yeah. Well, I think that's enough nostalgia for one evening. I think I'm going to give the points for this one particular image I have of the choice for kids either working on Facebook or building rafts. It's Norman's idea. We give the points to the old guard. So now it's time for our final pairing to go head-to-head against the clock. And for the first time ever, it's the current crop versus the current crop. It's Lucy versus Justin. It's Lucy to start. The subject is, predictably, marriage. So, with divorce lawyers on standby, your time begins now.
6: I love my husband.
1: Oh.
6: I don't.
2: Well, I put you on a pedestal. I have to, for various purposes.
6: My husband has complained recently that I've been putting on weight, but I have explained to him that, you know, I have put on weight since I got married, because when I was single, I used to come home, look in the fridge and go straight to bed, whereas now I come home, look in the bed, go straight to the fridge.
2: Well, all joking aside, when I married Lucy, or got my bag for life, as I like to think of it.
6: Well, simply, my mother said to me, on the eve of my wedding, my mother said, remember this, Lucy, it's going to be the happiest day of your life. And I said, Mum, I'm not getting married till tomorrow. And she said, you'll find out what I mean.
2: I can only say marriage is very much like a witness protection programme. You get given new clothes, you have to move to the suburbs, and you never get to see any of your friends again.
6: Sweet, actually. Just notice the way at the beginning of the round I started saying my husband, just so that we could pretend it was a generic husband. Now this has actually got quite nasty. I'm saying Justin.
2: No, this is not true. I love my wife dearly. Last night I sat up, didn't I? Sat up for hours just gazing at our marriage certificate, seeing if I could find the expiry date.
0: And I'm just tallying that up, and amazingly, Lucy, 45 seconds. Justin, 45 seconds. The current crop are the winners of that round. Double points. All of which brings us to our final buzz around. It's called Be Funny or Else. I'm going to say a word, a phrase or topic. Our comedians simply buzz in with a relevant joke or one-liner. The first topic is the countryside. Lucy?
6: I grew up in the city, and what they used to do was every term they'd get someone from the country to bring in a cow and get to milk it so we could see what children in the countryside did. And I always liked the idea that they were doing that in countryside schools, like in Hampshire. Someone was taking in a VW Golf and they all had to take the hubcaps off, you know.
5: See, I grew up in the countryside, and what we used to do for fun is we used to dress up as cows and then go into cities to see if we could get girls.
8: To... if sleep is the brother of death, then the countryside is the mother and father.
2: I like the countryside. I was performing, in fact, at a folk festival only last weekend, and they threw flowers, which is a sticky beer and one that's very difficult to get off on an accordion.
4: I said to his pal, he said, looking over this fence, he said, why hasn't that cow got any horns? His mate said, well, various reasons why cows don't have horns. They can be born without horns. They could have had a crumpled horn, they've cut it off. But the reason that cow hasn't got any horns is because it's a horse.
0: Next, we'll try grandparents. Norman.
8: When I was a Boy Scout, I went to my... What's funny about that? I went to my grand... For Bob a Job week, I went to my grandparents and said, Bob a Job. And I thought they'd give me a bob and just, you know, good, it's going to a good cause and that's it. But they made me weed their garden for 4 hours. So they're dead now.
4: The little boy said to his granddad, he said, Granddad, did you fight in the war? He said, I did, son, I was a hero. He said, were you in the infantry? He said, yeah. He said, have you still got your rifle? He said, no, they took it off, so I haven't got that. He said, well, what about your helmet? He said, they took the helmet off. He said, I still got my overcoat. He said, where is it? He said, it's in the loft around the tank. He said, you haven't got a tank up there as well, have you?
5: My nan, she always tells me if I swear or things like that, but then sometimes, because you don't get older without having done quite a lot, so she's probably dirtier than I am, I think, her thoughts. And the last time I went to her house, she was laughing for about an hour. And when I asked her what it was, she'd read a headline when the Pope was on his world tour that was Pope Enters Jordan. And she honestly laughed for about 3 hours.
0: That always surprising sound means it's the end of the show, so I have to decide the winner, ladies and gentlemen, and to announce which generation, for this week at least, is the golden age of comedy. And it was very, very close, but I think ultimately I am going to give it for that unique moment, the moving, heartwarming, comedic exploration of marriage, which we got earlier from the current crop. Lucy and Justin are this week's winners. So all that remains for me is to thank all of our guests, John and Carl, Lucy and Justin, Tom and Norman. Join us next time when three more teams of comedians will be told to act your age. Thank you. Goodbye. Act Your Age was presented by me, Simon Mayo. The guests were John Richardson and Carl Donnelly, Lucy Porter and Justin Edwards, Tom O'Connor and Norman Lovett. Act Your Age was devised and produced by Ashley Blaker and Bill Matthews.
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0: One day at Faulty Towers is beautiful weather. Birds sing and you think everything lovely. But it's not true. We have new chef. He called Kurt. I no like to say this, but Kurt, he get very strange ideas about me. It no make life easy.
1: Put yourself together, huh? Make an effort.
2: Come on. Now look.
3: Mr. Faulty! Mr. Faulty! Mr. Faulty! Telephone.
1: What?
3: Telephone! Telephone.
1: Where's Sybil?
3: Okay?
1: Where's Sybil?
3: Where's the bill?
1: No, not that bill. I own the place. I don't pay bills. Where's my wife?
3: She not here.
1: She is there.
3: Never mind. Right, leave it to me. I'll do it. I'll mend the car. I'll answer the telephone. In here, in here. Yes, I know it. This way. Yes, I know it's this way. I own the place.
0: But Mrs. Faulty have got there first, and I think I'm going to be in trouble.
4: Oh, Andre, thank you for calling. Kirk's marvellous. We're absolutely delighted with him. Really, Andre, he's wonderful.
1: This Basil's wife. This Basil. This smack on head.
4: Have you taken the car in yet?
5: Yes, I'm just dealing with it, dear.
4: You're not trying to do it yourself, are you, Basil?
5: Oh, and you see Miss Mark up here, dear?
4: Did you hear what I said?
5: Yes, I did, dear. It's a bit of a scratch.
4: Take it into the garage, Basil.
5: Yes, just having a look at it, dear.
4: Sorry, Andre, where was I? Oh, yes, well, he's the best chef we've ever had. We can't thank you enough for finding him for us. Look, can you come and have dinner on Sunday? There's something we want to ask your advice about. Okay, lovely. See you then. Hello, Polly.
6: Can you come and have a drink, Mrs. Faulty?
4: Drink?
6: I've just sold a sketch.
4: Really? I'd love to.
6: Hello.
7: Hello.
8: Hello.
4: Kurt, Andre can come on Sunday. I thought you were taking the car in.
1: Hmm?
4: Are you at those again?
1: I just took one, dear.
4: I think you've had enough of those, Basil. Now, will you deal with the car, please?
7: Good, Mr. Faulty.
1: Superb, Kurt.
6: For you, Mr. Faulty?
1: Oh, thank you, Polly.
4: Are you going to do the car?
1: In a moment, my little piranha fish.
6: I've just sold a sketch.
1: What, for money?
7: I bought it, Mr. Faulty. She's very talented. Oh, no, Polly,
6: Come on.
7: No, thank you.
6: Oh, please, I bought it to thank you.
7: No, honestly.
6: Don't you like it?
7: Too much, but not when I'm working. You drink it for me, Manuel.
1: Well, cheerio.
4: Cheerio, Basil.
1: Well, that smells nice.
7: Here it is, Mr. Faulty. She's really got something, you know.
1: Really?
6: Well, worth 50p, anyway.
1: Yes, do you win a bun if you guess what it is or something?
6: It's Manuel.
1: What?
5: It's me.
1: Where?
7: Manuel is my friend. We are good friends, eh?
5: Oh, si.
1: Yeah, it's very modern, very socialist. Yeah, something to remember him by, you know, when he goes.
4: You still here, Basil?
1: No, I went a couple of minutes ago, dear, but I expect that eventually. Oh,
7: no, Manuel. Look, like this.
4: Oh, I like that. Will you do me one?
6: Really, of Manuel?
4: Yes, look nice on Basil's bedside table.
6: Two in a day, that's as many as Van Gogh sold in a lifetime.
7: Ah, but he didn't have Manuel as a model, eh?
4: This is wonderful.
9: I told you, he's one of the best.
4: He's almost as good as you, Andre. He's absolutely divine, Basil. Go on, have a bit.
1: He's good, isn't he?
4: Oh, listen to him. The only place I've ever really seen him eat is your restaurant, Andre. Now he's stuffing it away like a hamster.
1: Really, Sybil?
4: We're going to have to buy him a great big wheel to run around in when he's got a mouth for you. Or he'll get like a big bad tempered tomato.
1: I believe we were discussing the gourmet evening, dear.
4: Do you know, Andre? Bursty zip this morning.
1: Oh.
4: What's the matter, darling?
1: You're embarrassing Andre.
4: No, dear, I'm embarrassing you. Look at that.
1: Well, I'd better go and have a word with the guests. Why don't you have another vat of wine, dear? Evening, Major. Enjoying your soup?
10: Well, it tasted a bit off to me, Faulty.
1: Well, it's made with fresh mushrooms, Major.
10: Ah, that would explain it.
1: Good evening. Everything to your satisfaction?
11: Oh, well, I don't like the chips.
1: Sorry?
11: The chips are awful.
1: Oh, dear. What's wrong with them, then?
11: They're the wrong shape and they're just awful.
12: I'm afraid he gets everything cooked the way he likes it at home.
1: Does he?
11: Yes, I do, and it's better than this pig's garbage.
12: Now, Ronald.
11: These eggs look like you laid them.
12: Ronald!
13: look,
8: Don't look here, old chap.
12: Shut up. Leave him alone. He's very clever. Rather highly strung.
13: Yes, yes, he should be. Well, these are proper French fried potatoes. You see, the chef is continental.
11: Couldn't you get an English one?
12: Why don't you eat just one or two, dear?
11: They're the wrong shape.
13: Oh, dear. What shape do you usually have? Mickey Mouse shape? Smarty shape? Amphibious landing craft shape? Hook in the eye shape?
11: God, you're dumb.
12: Oh, now?
13: Is there something we can get you instead, Sonny?
11: I'd like some bread and salad cream.
13: To eat? Well, there's the bread and there's the mayonnaise.
11: I said salad cream, stupid.
13: We don't have any salad cream. The chef made this freshly this morning.
11: What a dump.
8: This is very good.
12: He likes salad cream.
11: That's puke, that is.
13: Well, at least it's fresh puke.
12: Oh, dear.
13: Well, he said it.
12: May I ask why you don't have proper salad cream? I mean, most restaurants...
13: Well, the chef usually buys it only on special occasions, you know, gourmet nights and so on. But when he's got the bottle... Ah! He's a genius with it. He can unscrew the cap like Robert Carrier. It's a treat to watch. And then... Right in the face. Not on the walls. Magic. Mind you, he's a wizard with a tin opener, too. He's got a Pulitzer Prize for that. He can have the stuff in the saucepan before you can say haute cuisine. You name it, he'll heat it up and scrape it off the pan for you. Mind you, still that isn't picked up overnight. Still, I'll tell him to get some salad cream. I mean, you never know when...

0: a haute cuisine. You name it, he'll heat it up and scrape it off the pan for you. Mind you, still that isn't picked up overnight. Still, I'll tell him to get some salad cream. I mean, you never know when Henry Kissinger's going to drop in, do you?
1: Nice man.
2: No, seriously, I think it's a very good idea.
3: You do really?
2: I promise you, people around here are getting more and more keen on good food.
4: So much for tonight's guests, ignorant rabble.
5: There's always a few, Mr. Fulton.
0: Well, not on gourmet night. There won't be none of these proles. Well.
3: Andre thinks Thursday nights would be best.
0: Thursdays?
2: I think so.
0: Right, and on all the other nights, we'll just have a big trough of baked beans and garnish it with a couple of dead dogs.
3: Well, that's settled then.
2: Good. And I'm very pleased for Kurt, too. It will be good for him to have something special to do. I'd like to have a word with him. Do you mind?
3: No, of course not.
0: Right, well, I'll get the menus printed on Monday.
3: Polly can do the menus.
0: No, she can't.
3: Yes, she can.
0: No, she can't.
3: Yes, she can.
0: No, she can't.
3: Yes, she can. No. Yes, she can. You can write the advertisement in the Echo. Only don't make it too toppy-nosed, Basil. We don't want to put people off.
0: I just want to keep the riff-raff away, dear.
2: Well, good luck, my old friend. It's good to have you down here.
6: Thank you for, well, you know.
2: Don't mention it. Nice to have met you, Manuel.
6: He's my friend.
7: Oh, one night I cook you both paella.
2: Okay, and ciao.
6: Ciao. Manuel, together you and I make Fortitas famous for its cooking.
7: Eh?
6: Excellent, tip-top, famoso. Oh, you are so cute.
8: I think I know right to my mama in Barcelona about this. Oh, but now we sort out everything special for gourmet night. All sort out very, very nice.
9: Well, Basil, guess who just called to cancel at 12 minutes past seven?
0: Who?
9: The Clusters.
0: What, all four?
9: Marvellous, isn't it?
0: Ah! What do they say?
9: One of them's ill.
0: Well, let's hope it's nothing trivial.
9: Well, I've got four people at our grand opening dinner.
0: Never mind, never mind.
9: Never mind? There's four people, Basil. Shall we feed them in the kitchen?
0: But think who those four are. Colonel and Mrs. Hall, both JPs, and Lionel Twitchin, one of Torquay's leading Rotarians.
9: Well, that'll put us on the map.
0: He's this year's treasurer, dear.
9: I should never have let you write that advert. Fancy putting no riff-raff.
0: Well, when you're presenting haute cuisine, you don't want the working class sticking its nose in it. Everything all right? Where's Kurt?
10: He and Manuel are getting the wine from the cellar.
0: Right. Ah, this is what it's all about. You two, you're supposed to be in your rooms.
9: What?
0: You're not allowed down here tonight, remember?
9: Oh, doesn't it look pretty?
11: What are you cooking?
0: I'll send you up a menu with your bread and cheese. Now, get up, get up.
11: They're here.
0: What?
11: The Halls are here.
0: Right. Go to your rooms. Go to your rooms.
12: Mr. Fulton. Mr. Fulton, I'm very upset.
0: No, no, Manuel, later.
13: When I went for my jog this morning, I thought it was going to be pretty warm.
14: But his first guest, Colonel Horn, he very important, big, tall person. And Mrs. Hall, she important, very, very small person.
13: And I shouldn't be a bit surprised if we got a spot of rain tonight.
9: Still, it's been a lovely summer, hasn't it?
13: Oh, yes?
0: Colonel, how delightful to see you again.
13: Sorry?
0: How delightful to see you again. We met last year at the Golf Club dinner dance. You may remember.
13: No, I don't.
0: Ah, fine. Well, we didn't talk for long. It was just good evening, really, you know. A blink of the eye, and you'd have missed it. As indeed you did. Quite understandably. Sorry? What? Well, how's that lovely daughter of yours?
9: She's dead.
0: I like your suit. Isn't that super? The way those stripes go up and down, it's really super. How much did that cost, then?
13: Who are you? I mean, I don't know your name.
9: What is it?
10: Huh? My name.
9: Oh, this is my husband, Basil Fulton.
0: That's it.
13: What? Ah, how do you do? How do you do?
0: May I introduce my wife?
13: Well, she just introduced you.
0: Oh, what a coincidence.
13: Yes. Well, I don't believe you know my wife.
11: Dead.
13: May I introduce Mrs. Hall?
0: Oh, sorry. Didn't see you down there. Don't get up.
9: What would you like to drink, Mrs. Small?
0: Hall? Yes. A short or...
9: Sherry. How about a sherry?
11: A sherry, lovely.
0: Oh, good. Large or not quite so large?
13: Too small and dry.
0: Oh, I wouldn't say that.
13: What?
0: I don't know.
13: Two small, dry sherries.
0: Oh, I see what you mean. I'm sorry. Mr. and Mrs. Twitchin. Good evening. Welcome to...

0: How very au fait of you to come to our little culinary soiree this evening.
1: Only too glad to support something new in Torquay.
2: Such an unusual idea. I do hope it works out.
0: Well, we have our hopes.
2: Mr. Fawlty?
0: Ah, Polly, would you take Mrs. Twitchin's coat, please?
2: Yes, of course.
0: Thank you so much. Now, would you...
2: Mr. Fawlty?
0: Yes?
2: Can I have a word with you?
0: Yes. Oh, this is Polly. She will be serving you later this evening. Well?
2: It's Kurt.
0: Yes?
2: He's potted the shrimp.
0: What?
2: He's potted the shrimps.
0: Shrimps? I'm not having shrimps tonight, Polly. Now, would you...
2: He's soused the herrings.
0: What are you all about?
2: He's pickled the onions, and he's smashed the eggs in his cups under the table.
0: Excuse me. Have you been drinking?
2: No, not me.
0: Well, will you behave yourself? I'm so sorry for the character painting. And may I offer you a little aperitif while you make up your mind what you would like for dinner?
1: That's very kind of you, not
3: A tomato juice, please.
0: Ah, good. Oh, Colonel. Colonel and Mrs. Hall. May I introduce Mr. and Mrs.
4: Have you met?
5: No, we haven't.
4: Have you?
5: No.
0: Oh, good. Well, what would you like to drink then?
3: What?
0: To drink?
3: I didn't catch the name.
0: Oh, you didn't catch it? What a rotten bit of luck.
5: Well, fine, thank you. No, we still don't know the name.
0: Oh, Fawlty. Basil yes, Fawlty.
5: No, there.
0: Oh, there. I'm so sorry. I thought you meant the author. I can do with a drink, too. So, another sherry?
5: Well, aren't you going to introduce us?
0: Didn't I?
5: No.
0: Oh, sorry. This is Mr. and Mrs. Farberson.
5: What?
0: Mr. and Mrs. Who? Sorry, I fainted. Oh, I feel better than that. I'll just get you your tomato juice. This
1: is quite chilly, actually.
5: Paul, would you care to join us?
1: Oh, thank you very much.
5: Here we are.
2: Would you like to see the menu?
4: Yes, what is it?
2: Please put the bottle down.
4: What do you want?
2: Please put the bottle down.
4: What is it?
3: Kurt is drunk.
0: Sorry.
4: Drunk.
3: Almost unconscious.
0: Sorry.
3: How? I don't know what happened so quickly. He had a row with Manuel.
4: Manuel?
3: He's got a crush on him.
4: A what?
3: A crush, you know, in love.
4: Oh!
0: Would you excuse me just one moment? I won't be one moment. I should ever have hired a Frenchman.
2: He's Greek, Mr. Fawlty.
0: Greek?
2: Of course.
0: Well, that's even worse. I mean, they invented it. Right. Give that to me, Kurt. Come on, give me that bottle.
6: Now go away. Leave me alone.
0: Come on, give it to me.
6: Manuel!
7: Things begin to not go like we hope.
0: Now, come on, Kurt.
6: Manuel, he doesn't love me.
0: Well, you have to give these things time.
6: I want Manuel.
0: Well, I'm sure we can arrange something. Now, can I have the bottle?
6: He's so sweet.
0: Yes, he is sweet, I know, yes.
6: He's wonderful.
0: Yes, I know. Kurt, come on. Get some black coffee, quick.
8: Drink it, he's out.
0: There he is.
8: Now listen to me, Kurt. Listen. I come in now, but no cuddle. You hear me? No
0: cuddle. Dead
8: to
0: the world.
3: He's only drunk,
0: man. This is your fault.
8: Okay?
0: You only had to be civil to him.
8: Civil?
0: Nice.
8: No, you don't understand. He's not enough. He wants to kiss me.
0: Oh, what one little...
2: Mr. Fawlty, call Andre. He can do the cooking.
0: He's open tonight. He's open on a Thursday, you clothy-eared beat.
2: But he can do it there, and you can pick it up at the car.
0: Oh, brilliant!
2: Oh!
0: Brilliant!
2: Ugh.
0: Right.
3: I can't resist lobster.
5: No, don't open me every time.
3: Will you care for another drink?
5: No, I don't think we will. We're nearly ready to order.
3: I'll be back in a moment.
0: So you can't do the lobster? No, right, I see, but Andre, the tornadoes. Yes, I'm sorry.
3: Basil.
0: Shh. Yes, of course I want the duck. That's marvellous, but, I mean, can you do one or two sauces? Wonderful, that's it. Thank you, Andre.
3: What are you talking to, Andre?
0: What is it?
3: I need the water, Basil.
0: Well, stall them.
3: What?
0: Stall them, you stupid woman. Tell them some lie.
3: What's happening?
0: Shh.
3: Will you just tell me what you're doing?
0: We've got to change the menu.
3: Why?
0: Listen, he's out there. He's out. He's flat out. So Andre's what?
3: Who is out?
0: Kurt. Who do you think? Henry Kissinger.
3: What do you mean out?
0: He's drunk.
3: Drunk.
0: Drunk. Soused. Potted. Inebriated. Got it?
3: I don't believe it.
0: Neither do I. Perhaps it's a dream.
7: And to find out, Mr. Fawlty banged his. Egg on desk.
5: No, it's not a dream. We're stuck with it. Right.
8: Somebody's doing the cooking. I'll collect it in the car.
3: What's he cooking?
5: Duck.
3: Duck?
5: Duck.
3: Duck?
5: You know, duck.
7: Mr. Fulton, not see Colonel, watch him.
0: I'm so sorry to have kept you waiting.
4: Well, we'd like to order now.
0: Yes, quite.
4: My wife would like the lobster as her meal.
0: Yes, excuse me. There is one small thing. I'm afraid you were given the wrong menus. This is tonight's menu.
4: What?
0: Yes, I'm afraid the chef changed his mind and forgot to tell us. He's like that. Brilliant, but temperamental.
4: What? He's changed everything?
0: I'm afraid so. Yes, it wasn't good enough, so he just chucked it away. He's such a perfectionist.
3: The lobster.
0: Lobster, tornado, you name it, it's in the bin.
5: Extraordinary.
0: Yes, lucky old bin, I say. So, this is your new menu.
4: Duck with orange. Duck with cherries. Duck surprise.
3: What's duck surprise?
0: That's duck without orange or cherries.
4: I mean, is this all there is, duck?
0: Yes, done, of course, the three extremely different ways.
4: And what do you do if you don't like duck?
0: Well, if you don't like duck, you're rather stuck.
3: Well, fortunately, I love it.
0: Oh, good. So, that's four ducks, is it?
9: You were right. Oh. Now, he's getting his duck from Andre.
3: Yes, but I don't know what vegetables he's put on.
0: Three salmouches, Polly, and one mullet with mustard sauce for Mrs. Hall. Right, where's the mullet? Where is the mullet?
3: There.
0: Oh, got it.
3: What are you doing about vegetables,
0: Beth? Same as the other menu, dear.
3: Andre's not doing anything.
0: No, no, you know them, you and Polly. Mustard sauce, mustard sauce.
9: Mustard sauce.
0: Right, now, while I'm out in the car, you get them ready, right?
3: Right,
0: ready, Polly?
3: Ready.
0: Emmanuel? See. Right, two of those for table 9, and one of those, and that for table 4. Come on. Right.
3: Do you think we could have a drink, dear?
4: May I see the wine list, please, Walter?
0: Certainly, Major. Colonel! Everything all right?
10: Yes.
0: Good. The visit's written?
3: Yes, it's fine.
0: Good. He's got it in his hair.
3: How is it, dear?
4: Rather good, surprisingly.
0: Well, there's the wine list. Colonel.
4: Thank you very much.
3: Oh!
4: What is it, Petrel? What's the matter?
3: Oh!
0: Is everything all right?
3: I think I'm going to be sick.
0: It is an unusual taste, isn't it?
3: It's not cooked, you ignoramus.
4: What are you trying to do to it, Sporty? You mean that's raw?
0: Oh, would you prefer a cooked one?
4: A cooked one!
0: Oh, right, you'll cook one then. It'll be even nicer.
3: No!
0: This is raw. This mullet is raw. I mean, what are we going to do to it? Kurt, listen. What do we do to this? Do we grill it? If we grill it, just go, All right, do we fry? Just go,
7: It's not very nice, but Kurt, wake up enough to be sick all over mullet on plate.
3: Will you just get out?
0: Wine! What? Colonel wants some wine. No, you don't, Polly. You don't hit a woman.
11: Have you chosen yet, Major? Colonel? Have you chosen your wine?
4: Oh, yes, Chablis, please.
11: Thank you.
4: Waitress.
11: Yes?
4: There's a hare in my mousse.
11: Well, don't talk too loud. Everybody will want one.
4: What?
7: She no laugh, but I think Polly very, very funny. Now, Mr. Foldy going car through Torquay to get dinners from Mr. Andre. He in hurry, you understand? And when he get there, everything all ready. Nice for him.
12: Ah, Mr. Foldy, there you are. A beautiful dark boy. It should be delicious. Top. I wish I know a top. He's always asleep. There you are. Don't forget the sauces.
0: Oh, yeah. Thank you.
12: Right.
0: Oh, marvelous. Thank you.
12: All goes very well for you. Good luck.
7: Mr. Fulty very happy now and hurry back to Fulty Towers.
0: Judith, quiet. Right, I'll come in on the trolley. Well then, well done, everybody. Come on, well, get the trolley ready. Right, let's go.
7: That is all too good to be true. Mrs. Fulty suddenly come through door. A wonderful duck is knocked out of Mr. Fulty's hand.
0: What have you done, you stupid big dog?
3: Wait a minute.
0: What?
3: I think it'll be all right.
0: Yes, you're right. Oh.
7: But it's not all right. Suddenly I come through door and no see duck on floor. It gets stuck on end of my shoe and it's not very good to eat no more.
0: I mean, look at that. shelf. No, no, no. Talk to one of them first. Tell him we need another one. Don't talk to them.
3: What?
0: Entertain them or something.
7: So while Mrs. Fawlty telephoned for another duck...
3: All right, Sybil Fawlty. Well, I'm afraid he got trodden on.
7: I get guitar for to entertain guests. Very good.
10: Sorry, it's wrong. Try again.
7: I, Mr. Fawlty, drive over quick to Senor Andre.
12: Andre, don't worry. It's all on the control. Look at that.
7: But Mr. Fawlty, too excited, and he pick up wrong dish. He not notice because his lid on tight, and he runs straight back to car. And at hotel, I finish fifth song. But somewhere in town, Mr. Fawlty is have trouble with car. It stop.
0: You vicious bastard! Come on! Oh, my God! I'm holding you if you don't start! I'll count to three. One, two, three, right! That's it! You've tried it on just once too often! Right! Well, don't say I haven't warned you! I've laid it on the line to you time and time again! Right! Well, this is it! I'm gonna give you a damn good thrashing!
7: Mr. Fawlty tear branch from tree and hit car.
13: Sign of the duck.
3: Oh, it's just coming.
7: And she right is coming, but Mr. Fawlty is still 300 yards away. He's run all way home on foot, and he hold lid tight on dish, so nothing fall out this time. Mrs. Fawlty tell funny story for to make everyone laugh, so they no mind to wait.
9: He comes in with his crate of brown ale, and... and Mother says, "Oh, Tate, look who's here." And he says...
7: Now Mr. Fawlty arrived in kitchen.
0: Okay, Polly.
3: Okay.
0: Got the sauces?
3: Got them.
0: Right.
14: Ladies and gentlemen. So sorry, don't catch you waiting.
7: He lifted lid from dish, very proud. But it's not duck, it's trifle. Mr. Fawlty very, very surprised. He put hands in middle to see if duck perhaps under the castor. But it's no luck.
0: Who's the trifle? What? A title for you, Mrs. Hall.
13: What about the duck, Fawlty?
0: Duck's off, sorry.

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0: Alison and Maud by Sue Lynn, with Denise Coffey and Miriam Margulies. Episode 6, Speaking in Tongues.
1: You want me to sand it down for you, madam?
2: Oh, yes, please, Mr. Mullet. I think it gives a much better result, don't you?
1: And you're quite sure about this, this colour, are you?
2: Yes, yes. Cooking Apple Green. It's from the National Trust range, you know. Rather eccentric names, but very classy shades, I think.
1: I prefer a nice bright red myself for a front gate, like.
2: Well, taste is a very personal thing, isn't it? I do feel that a subtle green suits the rather understated period look we're aiming for in the house as a whole.
1: Well, if that's what you want, that's what you'll get, my love. Cook an apple with knobs on.
2: Thank you.
3: Ellie's had all his breakfast, although he didn't think much of your low-fat oat crunches.
2: Has he had a bath?
3: No. Oh, there's still a rather zoo-like pond down there.
2: Oh, dear.
3: I think he's afraid he might get stuck, you know, in the bath.
1: Oh, I'd be very happy to assist your father in his ablutions, ladies. I worked as a care assistant a few years back, and I've done all the lifting and what have you. I can manage colostomies with my eyes shut. Easy as shelling peas.
2: Oh, no, thanks. Daddy hasn't got any special needs of that sort.
3: Well, you can scrub my back any time then, Mr. Mullet, once I go gaga.
1: Then, of course, there's these here walk-in baths for the elderly, as advertised by those comedian ladies of a certain vintage.
3: Oh, I'd love a walk-in bath and a chair lift.
2: Stair lift? Oh, Daddy doesn't need either, and they're both horrendously expensive.
1: Oh, I'm sure I could lay my hands on the discount walk-in bath for you ladies. Our Jason's got a lot of contacts in sanitary wear.
2: No, thank you. Not at the moment. We couldn't possibly afford it. Not now Maud's blown all our savings on this wretched computer.
1: Oh, a computer. You're thinking of going online then, are you?
3: We certainly are. It's coming this morning. We're going to have a website.
1: Now, if it's website design you're after, ladies, you have definitely come to the right place. We could do you a lovely little site.
2: I'd be grateful if, for the time being, you could just concentrate on painting the gate, Mr. Mullet.
1: Very well, madam. Only wishing to alert you to the possibilities. I'll go and start sanding it down.
2: Thank you.
3: Ooh, he looks a bit miffed.
2: I don't care. I'm sick of Mullet always sticking his oar in. He just drops by to sell us a piece of haddock, and before we know it, he's taken over our entire lives.
3: You all right, Alison? Have you got postmenopausal tension or something?
2: Oh, I'm perfectly all right.
3: Why don't you invite Bernard over?
2: I don't want to seem forward. And anyway, he's got much more exciting female friends than us. That Lavinia woman is always having lunch with.
3: She's only a client.
2: You don't know that. He could be going over there for upper-class, middle-aged sex frolics 3 times a week.
4: Excuse me.
3: Oh, good morning, Reverend.
4: No, do please call me Leslie.
3: Actually, I like calling you Reverend. It's a lot more fun than Leslie. Some chaps are even the Very Reverend. I wonder where that is. Are you Very Reverend or only slightly Reverend?
2: Don't be silly, Maud.
3: That's a fair question.
2: Oh, shut up. What can we do for you, Leslie?
4: Well, I wanted to ask a little favour, actually.
2: Yes?
4: I've taken the liberty of inviting my friend Roger to tea, and I was wondering if you'd mind if we used the dining room. It would be a little squashed up in my room. He's quite a big chap. He's got tremendous knees. He used to be a flanker at school.
2: I'm sorry. The dining room's already laid for tomorrow's breakfast.
4: Oh, dear. I don't want to be a nuisance. He won't be here for long. He'll have to scoot off early to Evensong, you see.
2: Evensong?
4: Yes. He's the Bishop of Norwich.
3: Wow!
2: The Bishop of Norwich is coming here?
4: Yes, at about 3. I invited him early because of Evensong.
2: Oh my God! Maud, we must get some decent cake.
3: Rather.
2: What sort does he like?
4: I seem to recall he's got a soft spot for Danish pastries.
3: Me too.
2: Oh, and the dining room's not good enough for the bishop. You can have the sitting room. I've always admired him from afar. His name is Hardy, you know. Mm. Oh, of course you know you're at school with him. I wonder if he's any relation of the Kiss Me Hardy Hardy.
4: The Kiss Me Hardy Hardy?
2: The Hardy at Nelson's deathbed. He could be a direct descendant. The bishop's got such a majestic baritone, and he cuts such a fine figure in his robes.
3: I don't suppose he'll have his ceremonial frock on.
2: Oh, Maud, don't be irreverent. Make a list. Danish pastries, flowers, fresh Earl Grey. You go to the market and I'll vacuum the sitting room.
5: No, I can't go out. I've got the computer being delivered, remember?
2: Oh, never mind the wretched computer.
4: I'll do the shopping. Please don't go to any trouble.
3: I say, Alison.
2: What?
3: Why don't we see if Bernard's free?
2: Bernard?
3: Well, I'm sure he'd love to meet the bishop.
4: Oh, yes, good idea.
2: I'll ring him. Maud, see if you can find the CD of Palestrina or Thomas Palace's motet.
4: Between you and me, what Roger really likes is Doris Day.
3: Says automatic live update checks for new virus definitions when you're connected to the internet. What the hell do they mean?
1: Well, it's these here viruses, you see, miss. If you install this, you get protection from all the malicious codes and Trojan horses.
3: Trojan horses? Oh, I think I'd understand you better if you addressed me in Shona.
1: If you'd like me to give you a short familiarisation course, I'd be happy to oblige, miss. £60 an hour, mind.
3: Well, tempted though I am by your expertise, Mr. Mullet, and indeed by your rock-bottom rates, I'd quite like to figure it out for myself.
2: Maud, don't fiddle with that now. Well, they'll be here in a minute. Mr. Mullet, please write a wet paint sign and stick it on the gate. We've got the Bishop of Norwich coming this afternoon.
1: Bishop of Norwich? Yeah. Oh, I don't know with bishops personally. I'm a primitive Methodist myself. Oh,
2: yes, yes, we respect freedom of conscience in this guest house, of course.
3: Oh. Alison, we could put that on the website. All religions welcome.
2: Oh, I don't think we should mention religion on the website at all. It's too controversial.
1: If you're at all interested in primitive Methodism, ladies, I
2: could... Not today, thank you, Mr. Mullet. Just put the wet paint notice up, please. It would be awful if the bishop stained the hem of his garment.
1: Righto.
3: It's only a bloke coming to tea, Alison, not Jesus Christ himself.
2: Oh, I'm dreading it. What if something goes wrong?
3: Oh, of course you're not dreading it. It'll be marvellous. Listen, everything's ready. Leslie's got some lovely cakes and flowers and everything. The sitting room looks a picture. House and garden all over. What could possibly go wrong?
2: I feel so nervous. The Bishop of Norwich and Bernard. I don't think we should mention religion or politics. Just talk about the weather.
3: What have you done to your hair?
2: Just a little rinse.
3: Oh.
2: I didn't want the bishop to see my roots. Oh, my God! That'll be them! Quick, let me out!
3: No, let me go!
2: Don't mention politics! Oh,
3: don't worry, trust me! I'll confine myself to sex and violence.
6: Good afternoon. I've come to see Mr. Eels.
3: Yes, it's the bishop, isn't it? Come in, we're expecting you. I'm Maud Butler, and this is my sister Alison.
2: Yes, this is my sister Maud.
6: Delighted.
2: Do come in. Oh,
6: thank you.
2: May I take your coat?
6: Oh.
2: How did you manage to find a parking place?
6: Oh, yes, but not before some nitwit cut me up and scraped all along my right wing.
2: Oh, no.
3: Much damage?
6: Yes. Horrible great scrape about 2 feet long. Wretched man didn't stop either.
2: Oh, people awful these days. No sense of responsibility.
6: I got a jolly good look at his face. Another blighter again anywhere.
3: Couldn't you put a curse on him or excommunicate him or something?
2: Maud, don't be silly. To come through, Bishop. Do sit down. Go and tell Leslie that the bishop's arrived, Maud.
3: Oh, right here.
2: Maud can be a bit eccentric in her manner sometimes. She's only recently returned from 25 years in Africa.
6: Africa? Oh, wonderful. Charlotte and I went to Tanzania for our silver wedding.
2: Oh, what an adventure. Did you enjoy it?
6: Oh, terrific. Although, unfortunately, Charlotte suffered a touch of fibrositis in the Ngorongoro.
2: Oh, dear. The weather can play havoc with one's physical equilibrium. I well remember a terrible attack of urticaria during a thunderstorm in Hay-on-Wye. In fact, it's been a bit uncertain recently, hasn't it?
6: Uncertain?
2: The weather.
3: Leslie! The bishop's arrived! Your friend's here! Leslie?
7: No.
3: Leslie?
7: I'm in the bathroom. Can you open the door?
8: Chip Dan will see so. Are you all right?
7: I've got some gloss paint all over my hands.
8: Oh, dear.
7: Oh, I inadvertently grabbed at your front gate.
8: Well, wasn't there a notice?
7: I don't know. I didn't look where I was going. I was distracted by a passing Dalmatian. Look, there's some on my sleeve too. And I've even got a nasty smear on my trousers.
8: Yeah, well, I'll never wash that off with soap. You need turps or something.
7: I know. Mr. Mullet's gone off to get some white spirit.
8: Oh, good.
7: I can't even get changed until I've got it off my hands, or I'll just make it worse.
8: Oh, dear. Well, I'll just go and tell the bishop.
7: The worst of it is, it's green.
8: Green?
7: Yes. It reminds me of my fiancé, Sandra. Sandra Green.
8: Oh, yes. Look, Leslie, I don't like to go poking my nose in chaps' affairs, but I really think you should try and put this Sandra thing behind you and move off.
7: Oh, easier said than done.
8: Come on, man. Get a grip. There'll be somebody else for you out there, I'm sure of it.
7: Do you really think so? I'm not much of a catch. I have such awful ears for a start.
8: Oh, you've got lovely ears. They make you look like a startled bush baby.
7: Oh, my goodness. A bush baby? Is that a good thing?
8: Of course it is. They'll be queuing up to mother you if you give them a chance.
7: Queuing up?
8: Yes. Look, you only have to take the first step, believe me. Go on, then. Ask a woman out. Any woman. You'll never look back, I promise you.
7: Well, I did take Alison to the Monteverdi. Thank you. I feel much better already, Maud. Oh, you've got such energy and dynamism. I do so admire your confidence. I wonder, would you consider having dinner with me tomorrow night?
8: Me? Hey, Leslie, old chap, steady on. I didn't mean me.
7: Oh, please, please say yes. Think of it as giving me a helping hand to get going again.
8: All right, then. You cheeky servant. Let's have an Indian.
7: Oh, yes. I've got a weakness for onion bhajis.
8: Righto. Tomorrow it is, then. Oh. I'll be off now and present your apologies to the bishop.
7: I'll be down as soon as Mullet gets back with the turf.
8: Of course. I'll make a full confession on your behalf and beg for absolution.
9: Well, I'll just put the kettle on. What sort of tea do you like, Bishop? Earl Grey, Darjeeling, Lapsang Souchong?
6: Oh, no, none of that fancy stuff for me, thanks. Bog standard brick red British workman's tea, if you've got it.
9: Oh, excuse me. I'll just answer that. Oh, Bernard, how lovely to see you. The bishop's here already. I was just about to put the kettle on. Do come in.
10: Thank you, Alison.
9: We're in the sitting room.
10: Just a moment, Alison, if I might have a private word.
9: Yes?
10: This is slightly unfortunate, I'm afraid, but I'm obliged to draw it to your attention.
9: What?
10: Your last cheque in settlement of my account.
9: Oh, haven't you received it yet?
10: It's been returned by the bank.
9: Oh, no. Good gracious. However has that happened? Bernard, I'm terribly sorry. I can't imagine how that kind of occurred. Oh, dear, how embarrassing.
8: Oh, dear. Guess what? Poor old Leslie's covered in gloss paint from the garden gate.
9: But I told Mullet quite clearly to put up a warning notice.
8: Well, never mind. Mullet's gone for some stuff to get it off. Oh, hello, Bernard.
10: Good afternoon, Maud.
8: How's it hanging?
9: Maud, could you possibly try to express yourself with decorum just for once in your life?
10: I'm not too bad, thank you, Maud. And yourself?
8: Oh, fine. Brilliant, in fact. I've just taken delivery of a brand new computer. Huh? I'm going on the internet. I'm going to surf till I'm sick.
10: A brand new computer? That must have set you back a bit.
8: Oh, about £1,200 with VAT and all the bits and pieces, you know. Good job you don't buy one every day, eh?
10: £1,200? A considerable sum.
9: Oh, my God. That's probably why our cheque... Oh, Bernard, I'm so sorry. We'll sort something out immediately. Maud, a word.
8: Right,
9: in the kitchen. Oh, goodness, I haven't made the tea yet.
8: Well, I'll just introduce Bernard to Roger, the bishop first. Then I'll come and give you a hand. This way, Bernard. Oh, here we are.
11: Sorry to leave you on your own, Bishop.
12: Oh, don't worry. I've been out of my insurance company.
11: Yeah?
12: No joy, I'm afraid.
11: Oh,
12: I
11: dear.
12: Wish I could lay my hands on that blasted idiot who cut me up.
11: Yes, the Bishop's just had a spot of bother with his motor, Bernard.
10: Oh.
11: This is Bernard Tort, our accountant. Bishop Roger Hardy.
12: Delighted.
10: Oh, is there much damage?
12: Damn fool scraped all along my side, and, of course, it's a brand new vehicle.
11: Oh, rotten luck.
12: Serves me right for indulging in such a flash motor.
10: What make is it?
12: Peugeot 307S, eagle carrier.
10: I've read about that. Hasn't it got ESP?
11: Extrasensory perception?
12: Electronic stability program. It detects skids and electronically corrects them, automatically.
11: Oh, that's a good idea. It's a shame you can't get the same sort of kit for your immortal soul, isn't it?
12: Your immortal soul?
11: Well, you know, the minute some temptation looms up, a cream bun, an unattended wallet, a Serena Williams bottom, something could sort of click in your mind and a voice would say, not at any price, chum.
12: I think you'll find that what you're describing is what we in Christian dogma would call conscience.
11: Oh, yes. Well, Alison made me promise not to mention anything controversial.
13: Yes, Steve. Oh,
11: goodness.
13: Can you fetch the cakes, Maud?
11: Oh, yes. Sure thing, sis.
12: Where is Leslie?
13: Oh, Bishop, didn't Maud tell you? He's trying to get some gloss paint off his hands.
2: Excuse me, Bishop. I made you your usual chamomile, Bernard.
10: Oh, no need for that, Alison. Thanks all the same. I'll have ordinary tea, if I may.
2: Yes.
10: I'm beginning to think that chamomile inflames my kidneys.
2: Oh, dear. Herbs can be so treacherous. Bishop, I've got some Earl Grey for Leslie. He's so looking forward to seeing you.
12: I'm rather dreading seeing dear old Leslie, to be honest.
2: Oh.
12: I've got some bad news for him, I'm afraid.
2: Oh, dear. Nobody's ill or anything, are they?
12: No, nothing like that.
11: Oh, here's the cakes.
2: Ah, a Danish pastry, Bishop.
12: No, thank you. I mustn't.
2: But we've been told you have a partiality for them.
12: I've been told to lay off Danish pastries on pain of death. I've got to lose 20 pounds by circumcision.
2: Oh, the feast of circumcision, you mean. When is that exactly?
12: January.
2: Oh, dear. Well, Bernard, a Danish pastry, perhaps?
10: No, thank you, Alison.
2: Well, what about a flapjack?
10: I think not. I don't suppose you have any plain stone ground oat cakes.
2: Oh, Maud, do we have any oat cakes?
11: Oat cakes?
2: I'm sure I bought some recently. Those nice ones from the duchy. Prince Charles's oat cakes, you know.
11: Oh, sorry, sis. I scoffed the lot with the last of President Chirac's camembert.
10: I'll be fine, honestly. Just a cup of tea will be more than sufficient, Alison. I can't stay long in any case.
2: Oh, you don't have to rush off, do you? You and the Bishop have so much in common.
12: Yes, I've been telling Bernard about my car.
10: I was going to ask about the engine size.
12: Oh, massive. 2-litre HDI Conrail turbo diesel. 90 brake horsepower.
10: Oh.
12: Lively. Loads of poke.
2: Oh, goodness. It's as if you're speaking in tongues.
10: I hear it's got load-limiting belt pretensioners.
12: Oh, yes. Not just twin front and side airbags, but curtain bags running along either side of the cabin.
10: Reassuring in the event of a prime.
12: Yes. Although it didn't do me much good this afternoon.
2: Hmm?
12: There's hundreds of pounds worth of bodywork to be done on the wing, thanks to that blinking idiot in the transit van.
11: Oh, come on now, Bishop. Forgiveness is in order, eh?
2: Maud, well, you're not a hanging and flogging Bishop, are you?
12: Not quite that atavistic, no, though tempted at times like this.
11: How about hunting, shooting and fishing?
2: Maud!
12: I do enjoy fly fishing on holiday, and I like to see animals running wild.
11: Oh, yes.
12: Of course, once you've been on safari, the whole subject of domestic pets does rather tend to make your blood boil.
11: Yeah, you and me, Bishop, we're two of a kind.
12: A robin redbreast in a cage puts all heaven in a rage.
2: Ah, William Blake!
12: And budgerigars. A wretched life. A bell, a little mirror, think of it. And worst of all, tropical fish. Those wonderful creatures that should be exploring the coral reefs cooped up in a tiny tank.
10: I keep tropical fish, as a matter of fact.
12: Oh, well, I'm sorry, but I just can't bear the sight of them. Once you've snorkeled off the Great Barrier Reef, the very thought of a fish tank is an abomination, I'm afraid.
2: Oh, but Bernard's fish breed, Bishop. Surely they must be happy, or they wouldn't breed.
11: Breeding is no guarantee of happiness, Alison.
2: Maud. Bernard.
13: How is Saint Etheldreda? Bernard names his tropical fish after East Anglian saints, Bishop.
12: Really adding insult to injury, rather, isn't it?
13: Saint Etheldreda's almost a member of the family, isn't she, Bernard? I remember how thrilled you were last week when she laid a string of eggs behind a tuft of weed. Have they hatched yet, Bernard? How is Saint Etheldreda?
10: I'm sorry to say she's dead.
3: Oh, no. How ghastly.
10: I found her floating this morning.
13: How terribly, terribly sad.
3: But did her eggs survive?
10: They've disappeared.
3: No.
10: I think she must have eaten them.
13: Oh, how tragic. Almost Greek in its poignancy. She devoured her children and then paid the penalty.
10: I don't know about that. Tropical fish are never very long-lived. And in the glorious freedom of the great barrier reef, their lives are even shorter.
3: Something I've always wondered, Bishop. Do you think there's an afterlife? And if so, do our pets go to heaven too? I mean, will Bernard be reunited with St. Etheldreda one day?
12: I haven't the faintest idea.
1: Hello there, it's only me.
13: Oh, Mr. Mullet, come in, come in. This is our handyman, Bishop. He's fetched something to get the paint off Leslie's hands.
1: White spirit.
3: Oh, good, I'll take it up to Leslie. Leslie! White spirit's come!
12: Wait a minute. Have you got a transfer?
1: Ah, it's you, sir.
12: It was you who cut me up, wasn't it?
1: Yes, sir, I'm afraid it was. I cannot tell a lie.
12: What on earth were you doing driving like that for, man, and why didn't you stop?
1: Well, I just had the most fearful phone call, sir, regarding my old mother. Yeah, but the wife ran to say she'd had a nasty turn, and she feared she were a-going, so I drove on like a bat out of hell, sir, I admit it. But when I got there, she'd rallied, bless her, so it was, well, it was only one of her false alarms, look. God be praised, like.
12: I see.
3: That white spirit's working like magic, Liz. You'll be down in a minute.
1: There's no excuse, sir, no excuse for driving off like that, like I did, but, well, at least I can offer to put it right for you, free of charge.
12: You'll acknowledge liability and pay the repair.
1: Oh, I'll do better than that, sir. I'll get it fixed myself, free of charge. See, my brother Jeff's got a garage down on Thetford Road, and he'll have that wing as good as new for you in a jiffy.
7: Oh, thank you so much, Mullet, for getting that white spirit.
1: All right.
7: Oh, Jim. Oh, hello, Roger. I'm so sorry. My hands were covered in gloss paint. Oh, Bernard, how lovely to see you. Bernard's an expert on East Anglian saints, Roger. I expect he's been telling you all about it.
12: Yes, indeed.
10: I'm afraid the bishop disapproves of my tropical fish. It seems I have been mistreating my shabunkins all these years.
13: Oh, dear, never mind. Earl Grey, Leslie.
7: Oh, thank you.
3: Do you have a Danish pastry, Leslie?
7: Oh, I don't think I could manage a whole one.
3: Well, can I share one with you?
13: Maud, you've had two already. Oh. F.H.B. Bernard, do you have a Danish?
10: No, thank you, Alison. I did mention I'd been crucified with heartburn since the Hang Seng plummeted.
13: Oh, dear, yes. I'm sorry.
1: Well, I'll be off, sir, if I may. Now, here's my card. Just give me a ring tomorrow, and we'll soon have that motor of yours looking as good as new.
12: Thank you.
1: Well, cheerio, everybody.
13: Goodbye, Mr. Mullet.
3: Bye. All the best. Bye-bye.
7: Isn't it lovely? I've been so much looking forward to seeing you, Roger. I've had so many ideas about this seminar.
12: Ah.
7: Now, Roger's invited me to give a seminar, you know, at a conference he's organising. New Directions for the Third Millennium.
10: That sounds a trifle grandiose for Norwich.
13: Oh, no, Bernard, it sounds fascinating. Is it open to the general public?
7: No. It's for clergy, really, isn't it, Roger?
12: Yes,
7: a sort of brainstorming session. My seminar's going to be about miracles.
12: I'm afraid we've run into a slight hitch vis-a-vis the seminar, old boy.
7: Hitch?
12: Yes. I've had all the forms back, and I'm afraid nobody's signed up for miracles.
7: Nobody?
12: No. I'm frightfully sorry. They've all gone for alternatives to the conventional family, variant sexual morality, and gender stereotyping the scriptural precedent.
7: So nobody at all wanted to discuss miracles?
12: No.
4: Thank goodness. I was so nervous about it, just terrified. So I won't have to give a paper at all. I can just sit at the back of other people's seminars and relax. Oh, wonderful news. A miracle, in fact.
13: I think that's rather surprising. I'd rather discuss miracles than gender stereotyping any day, wouldn't you, Bernard?
10: I'm afraid conferences and seminars and so forth fill me with revulsion. I hate all that competitive jostling over the custard creams.
13: Oh, dear. Would anyone like some more tea?
12: No, thanks.
10: No, thank you.
4: No, thank you, Alison.
13: Did anyone hear the weather forecast this morning?
12: No.
10: No,
4: I'm afraid not.
8: I say, I wonder if any of you chaps could give me a hand with my computer.
12: The computer? Having trouble with it?
8: Oh, not really. It's just arrived, you see. I need a bit of help sort of setting it up.
10: How many gigabytes has it got?
8: Well, I haven't a clue. You tell me.
12: What's your ISP?
8: Well, again, I'm not really sure. Would you like to have a look?
10: Well, yes, of course. It would be a pleasure.
13: Are you sure you have time, Bishop? We don't want to detain you.
12: No. I love computers.
8: Let me set it up. This way,
9: Jeff. Goodness. And I always thought of the Internet as second only in its depravity to the Antichrist. It seems I am a lone voice crying in the wilderness. Oh, well, I think I'll have a little bit of Thomas Tallis while I'm clearing the table. Ah, and I suppose I'll have to throw out these Danish pastries for the birds. Oh, dear, I hope they won't do them any harm. I hate to think of them suffering the inconvenience of sticky beaks because of my thoughtlessness.
8: Come and have a look, Alison. The bishop's going to fix me up with a screensaver based on celebrities' bottoms. It's brilliant.

0: Alison and Maud was written by Sue Lynn. The cast was Alison, Denise Coffey, Maud, Miriam Margulies, Mr. Mullet, Chris Emmett, Bernard, Jeffrey Whitehead, Leslie, Nicholas Grace, and the Bishop of Norwich, Nicholas Le Prevost. It was produced by Jonathan James Moore.
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13: 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The Minister Has a Window.

0: I'm at the Nelsons today. Number 31, two doors down from Miss Black. I'm 5 years cleaning here. I don't mind it too much, because apart from the school holidays, I've the place to myself. Bill and Laura Nelson, they both work. She's a doctor. He's another big shot in the civil service. The three kids, all still at school. Layla, the dad and Eric Clapton fan. And then there's the twins, Ben and Sam. They're like all the kids in Marlborough Road. They think houses come with cleaning ladies attached. There's a Spanish girl works for them as well. Purification, her name is. She smiles a lot. I may get on in here. Hello? It's only me. Good. There's nobody here. I hope they've locked up that part. Well, here's the ironing. There's enough of it. He must change his shirt twice a day.
1: Open the door! Open the door!
0: I must shut your back, you. Look, Fintan! You should have come down the back.
2: Is this a good time?
0: Come on, then.
2: Thanks.
0: You can talk to me while I do the ironing and go on through there. Will you have a cup of tea? The kettle's just boiled.
2: That'll be lovely.
0: I bring my own tea bags every day. I like real tea.
2: So do I.
0: Oh, great. You'd be lucky to get a decent cup of tea in this lane. They're all on the chamomile and the lemon and ginger. I can't be doing with it. It's supposed to calm your nerves. Well, there's no sign it's working. There you are. There you go. There's your milk and your sugar.
2: So you've the place to yourself?
0: Uh-huh. Apart from the base.
2: The what?
0: Did you not hear it when you rang the bell? It talks away to itself. It's in the front room in its cage. Red and blue coloured thing. It's bigger than a hen.
2: A macaw?
0: Aye, that's right, a macaw. A macaw called Chutney.
2: Chutney?
0: Yes. It flew into the lane last summer from the park. They put an ad in the Telegraph, but the owner was never found. But the note was someone called Sammy.
2: How?
0: When it gets excited, it keeps shouting, "I'm coming, Sammy!"
2: Can I see it?
0: Well, wait till the kids or the wee Spanish girl gets back. I try not to go near it.
2: Oh, this is where the Spanish girl lives. I overheard Victor trying to chat her up yesterday. I believe her name is Purification.
0: That's right. She'll not have her sorrows to seek with a name like that. God love her if she thinks it's normal Belfast life here in Marlborough Road. She'll go back to Spain thinking we're all head cases.
2: Sally, what about the maids to order job?
0: Well, I haven't mentioned it to anybody but you.
2: Have you decided yet?
0: I'm really tempted. I wouldn't have to clean for a start. Just supervise all their cleaners. And they'd give me a petrol allowance.
2: When do you have to let them know?
0: Well, I say, Sally, I'm just off for a swim. I am so stressed. I need time to unwind. I can't cope. I've totally blanked. Can't write a word.
3: I'm sure a swim would help you. Did you want me to?
0: Sally, I need a favour. I wondered if you could dare to come and serve drinks for us tomorrow night. I know it's short notice, but Tony has asked several people to dinner. Oh, Fintan. Heavens, for a minute I thought I was in the wrong house. What are you doing here?
2: Having some tea with my friend Sally.
0: Oh, right. Sorry, I didn't mean to interrogate you. It's just Tony, that's my husband, Fintan. You haven't met him yet. He's entertaining the minister tomorrow night and one or two others.
2: The minister?
0: From the Northern Ireland office. He has a window.
2: A window?
0: That means he's run out of other things to do.
2: Oh.
0: It's so typical of Tony to dump everything on me at the last minute because I manage so well. No consultation. Honestly, you'd think my thesis wasn't important. Isn't that right, Sally?
3: Well, Claire, you could always go to a restaurant. I'm sure the minister's not short of bob or two.
0: Oh, I don't think so. So impersonal. It's really up to us to show him how normal life is here in Northern Ireland, away from the politicians and terrorists. He's very nice, Fintan. Why don't you drop in after the performance?
2: Well,
0: oh, do, please. It'd be lovely to see you. He's very arty. Loves opera. I'm sure he'd love to meet you. The last one was a total philistine, wasn't he, Sally?
3: Oh, I thought he was English.
0: Sally! You're a hoot! No, seriously, Fintan, you'd like him. Very erudite. I met him at a do last week. He was so impressed with the subject of my thesis.
3: Claire's writing about Maud Gonne's periods.
0: Why, not quite. The pre-menstrual mood swings of Maud Gonne, actually.
2: Oh, yes, you did tell me. Sounds fascinating.
0: Well, I'm off. I need my 20 lengths, and the PE Centre closes at 2. Oh, have you been yet, Fintan?
4: great resource on our doorstep. Labour Party policy from the 70s. Install leisure centres all over Belfast. The idea was to placate the masses, get them off the streets.
3: It obviously worked then.
4: Sally, you're so cynical, isn't she, Fintan? Have you been?
2: No, the Tai Chi keeps me fit.
4: You'll come to us tomorrow night then. I'm making a cassoulet.
2: Yes, it'll be at least 11 though.
4: Oh, don't worry, the food'll keep. And anyway, we're night owls. Well, I'm off. I'll see you tomorrow, Sally. Oh, can you just work through?
3: I'm not sure. I might have to go out. I have an appointment.
4: Oh? Anything interesting? You know, I didn't mean to phone you last night, Sally. I wondered if everything was fine. Maybe you and I could find time for a chat tomorrow. And if there's anything you want to tell me, don't hesitate, okay? Bye, Fintan.
2: Bye. Well, she does talk in riddles.
3: Ah, she's away with affairs. But she's not a bad old spud. She means well. He's always out gallivanting about with these government types. I think he leaves her far too much on her own.
2: Does she know anything about the maid's to order job?
3: Do you think that's what she was hinting at?
2: I'm sure of it.
4: Evie, is something wrong?
5: I thought I'd pop home and have a chat about tomorrow night.
4: Evie, why are you here?
6: Excuse me? I thought this was my home.
4: You know what I mean. It's only 2:30.
5: Evie isn't feeling well.
4: You mean you have games today?
6: Yes, and I'm bleeding to death, if you must know. Not that you care.
4: Evie, your period only seems to bother you on Wednesdays.
6: Yes, and I suppose you would like me to run round the hockey pitch, losing pints of blood just so that you can have the stupid house to yourself.
5: Darling, she's obviously feeling unwell. Evie, sweetheart, go up to bed. I'll bring you some hot chocolate.
6: Thanks, Dad.
4: Honestly, Tony, she has you wrapped around her little finger. This is a complete act to get off games.
5: Well, I thought she looked a bit pale.
4: She's wearing white makeup.
5: You make such an adversary of her. She needs an ally.
4: She's got it.
5: Oh, just take her up this hot chocolate. I can't do her any harm to spoil her this once.
4: This once? I could be walking around this house with a tumour the size of a turnip on my nose and no one would pay any attention.
5: I called in to give you details about Harvey McLeod's visit. Now, there'll be two special branch chaps with him. Maybe they could sit in the TV room.
4: Well, they have to have dinner as well.
5: Didn't you say you were making a cassoulet?
4: Yes.
5: Well, make a bit extra. It's not like it's chomps.
4: That's not the point. Anyway, would you like a bit of lunch?
5: Lovely. I haven't had time to eat. Let me take this up to her.
4: Right. It's me done for the day. Here I go. I'll shut up, you. Kids!
7: Hi, Sally.
3: What are you doing around the front?
7: We're running away from Peary. She walked down the lane with Victor McCulka.
8: He's so smelly.
7: He crossed like gingers.
8: We met him coming through the park. We ran away from him.
3: Well, I'm sure Peary will be back in a minute.
7: Sally, can I get a ride up the lane on your motorbike?
3: I have to call into McDonald's for a minute. But I'll be back down. Away upstairs and get out of your uniforms.
7: Claire?
4: Oh, Sally.
3: I just remembered I have something to do tomorrow afternoon, so I won't be able to work through. But I could be back here by 5. Is that any use?
4: Oh, that'd be wonderful. It's going to be chaos.
3: Well, that'll be a change. How are you, Tony? Did they blow up your office?
5: Very funny.
4: Sally, Tony's been telling me the minister's bringing his dog.
3: Hi. Eddie McElwain had a feature on it in the Telegraph. A full page on a dog. It's called Muffin. Oh. I mean, like, who in their right mind would call a dog Muffin?
4: Who says he's in his right mind?
5: No need for sarcasm, Claire. He's a good boss. Treats his civil servants like they have mind.
4: Where'll we put it?
5: Put what?
4: Muffin.
5: It just follows him around. It's very well behaved. Listen, I should be getting back to the office. I'll try not to be late tonight.
4: Okay. Will you get the wine on your way home? I'd feel happier if it was here.
5: Right. Anything else?
4: Please try to get home early.
5: I will. I promise.
4: I'm sure it'll be after 9, as usual.
3: Claire, you'll not change him now.
4: Aye.
3: Listen, don't worry about the old dog. She's like a zoo round here anyway. I may go back down, see if Fury's turned up.
8: There, that'll serve horrible Victor McVodka right.
9: Can you print it out, Simon?
8: Yes, no problem. I'll change the script to italic. It'll look better that way. There you go.
9: Jimmy, let me read it.
8: Here.
9: The king sits in Dunfermline Toon, drinking the blood of red wine. Oh, where can I get a skeely skipper to sail this ship of mine? What is this?
8: Go on, read the rest.
9: Victor, you can sail my shop any time. P.S. Wait for the next letter.
8: My shop? Anna, you can't read.
9: Yes, I can. Look. S-H-O-P.
8: Shop. You're right. It should be ship. It's easily done. The I and the O are very close on the keyboard.
9: What does it mean? Why is it about shops?
8: Ships. It's about ships. I asked Mum if she knew a Scottish poem and she showed me this in a poetry book. So I copied it. Anyway, that's how poets tell you they love you. Look, I'll sign it E because her name is Edith.
9: There. Let's go and post it through the door then. Oh, turn off the computer. My mum would go mad if she knew we were on it.
10: Oh, hi, Layla.
11: Hi. Have you seen Puri?
10: We've lost her.
11: No, we've been in Anna's.
10: Where's Ben?
11: Reading chutney. He'll be here in a minute. We need to find Puri. She's talking to Victor Madvodka, and she's disappeared.
9: Maybe he kidnapped her?
11: Highly unlikely. Several witnesses saw them together.
10: Us?
11: Precisely. Anyway, we've written him a letter and signed it E from Miss Black.
10: Why?
9: Remember we told you he pushed us out of the door of Miss Black's and said nasty things about our hamsters?
10: Yes.
11: Well, we're paying him back. When he reads this letter, he'll think Miss Black wants to be his lover.
10: What's going on?
9: Hi, Ben. We're posting this letter to Victor McGrath.
12: Listen! Shut up! What's that noise?
9: It sounds like a dog.
10: Miss Black doesn't have a dog.
12: Maybe Victor McFalka has got Puri and he's torturing her.
11: Don't be stupid.
9: No, it's just listen, it is a dog.
11: Let's get Sally.
13: Sally! Sally!
3: Have you found

0: Mommy's just listening to this dog.
1: Let's get Sally.
2: Sally!
3: Have you found Puri? I need to get home.
0: Sally, there's a wee dog barking to Miss Black.
2: It's trapped in the room above the lane.
3: That's Victor's room, sure. He doesn't have a dog.
2: He must have. Come and listen.
0: Come on. Come on.
4: Actually, it doesn't sound like a real dog, does it, Sally?
3: No, you're right there, Simon, it doesn't. I would say it's probably something on the radio. Now, clear off the lot. As I thought, I told you to get out of your uniforms.
2: We were looking for Puri.
0: Yes, we think Victor's kidnapped her.
3: Well, I'll go in and ask him. Now, scoot. If you get changed quickly, I'll give you a ride in the bike. I know you're in there.
5: Quiet, nobody, everybody, please. What are you doing here? I thought you only came the young day.
3: The Nelson kids are looking for purification.
5: And what has that to do with me?
3: If you happen to bump into her, would you send her down? Because if she doesn't show up in the next 5 minutes, I might have to give Dr. Nelson a ring at the surgery.
0: Well, was it a dog, Sally?
3: No, it was something on the radio.
0: What?
3: Nothing for your wee ears.
0: Oh, and before the watershed too. My mum would have turned it off.
3: I am sure she would, Simon. Right, kids. Now, Puri's on her way and I'm off.
6: Come on.
3: Right. Who's first for a ride up the lane then?
7: Me, I'm going to help her.
3: Yoo-hoo, I'm home. Vincent, off to delight the Belfast audiences with that rich baritone.
8: You're very kind, Miss Black.
3: Not at all. I see from today's newspaper Harvey MacLeod was at the opera last night. He has Northern Irish roots, you know. I used to work for his Uncle Hector, the famous neurosurgeon.
8: Yes, so I believe. Actually, I'm going to meet him tomorrow night.
3: Oh?
8: Yes, he's coming to number 25 for supper.
3: To the McDonald's? Oh, yes, Tony works for him.
8: Yes.
3: When did they invite you?
8: This morning.
3: Oh. Oh, well, I expect Claire came in to invite me. Did you tell her I would be back later?
8: Well, actually, she didn't come in here. I was in number 31 having tea with Sally.
3: With Sally?
8: Yes. She's very easy to talk to.
3: For someone who hasn't had the benefit of third-level education, she's very nice.
8: Oh, she and I have a lot in common, then. I haven't had the benefit of third-level education, either.
3: What do you mean?
8: I left school at 16.
3: But to train as a singer, Fintan, to sing, hardly the same thing. Anyway, Sally will be there, of course, tomorrow night, but not as a guest, I expect.
8: No. Hardly as a guest.
3: I must just pop in next door to speak to Claire about something. Bye, Fintan. I hope it's a good show. Oh, a letter. To Victor. Is he in?
8: He's upstairs, I think.
3: Beavering away.
8: So I believe. Give it to me. I'll put it under his door. I need to go upstairs. I forgot my key.
9: Where shall I put this wine?
10: Front room for now, I think.
9: Are we using the dining room?
10: Yeah, but we're not sitting down. I thought I'd do a buffet. We have 16 coming.
9: 16? I thought it was 12.
10: Well, the McHughes are coming after all. Fintan Fanning is going to drop in later on.
9: Fintan Fanning?
10: Yeah, Miss Black's opera lodger. Oh, I'm afraid I had to ask Edith.
9: You're not serious.
10: She invited herself, actually. Mm. She came in to tell me how thrilled Fintan was to be asked, so... I could hardly not ask her. I felt so guilty since that incident with Mikey throwing up all over our path.
11: Claire, for God's sake, he's a friend of Phoebe's. That's not our responsibility.
10: Well, it's Dawn. She's dying to meet Harvey MacLeod. She knows some uncle of his. That neurosurgeon she worked for is his uncle, apparently.
11: Well, you better make sure she doesn't hog him all night. She could bore for hours.
10: Yeah, I'm going to start the cassoulet now. It's better started the night before. Pour me a glass of wine.
3: I'm back.
10: Oh, Sally, thank God. I'm in bits. I've been up since dawn watching this cassoulet. I used a French recipe and it's so time-consuming.
3: My next spaghetti, should everybody like that?
10: I wanted something a bit different.
3: Well, it smells nice anyway. Why don't you go and have your bath or something, leave me to get on that?
10: Oh, God, that'd be wonderful. Could you just break the crust from this for me in about half an hour? Look, like this. Careful, it's heavy.
3: Sausages and beans.
10: Haricots, they're called, and it's Toulouse sausage.
3: Looks like baked beans to me, but sure, what would I know? Now, do you want the glasses out in the drawing room?
10: That'd be great, Sally. We've 3 hours till they arrive, and Tony's promised to be home by 6.
3: Okay.
10: So he can do the fires.
12: Here, Mum.

0: God, that looks mean. I hate being stewed.
1: Cassoulet!
0: Whatever, gives you wind. Bet you Harvey whatever, he's cold here.
1: Evie, Dad says Harvey loves his food, and this recipe is out of La Rousse Gastronomique. I'm sure he'll appreciate it.
0: Yeah, not if he spends all next day farting. Oh,
1: don't be so vulgar. Are you dressing up?
0: Why? Is it a fancy dress?
1: No, but it's not a pyjama party either.
0: Yeah, well, I'm going out anyway. Mikey and I are going to Happy Hour.
1: Huh? You've recovered from your pains, then?
0: Yes, as a matter of fact. For all the sympathy I got from you.
2: Claire, away and have your bath.
1: Oh, I won't be long.
2: Come on, give me a hand to clear this table in there.
3: You can steal my ship anytime. Signed, Eve. Evie, the wee minx. She doesn't even bother to disguise who it's from. Looks like you're making a big impression on the wee lassies in this lane, Victor, my boy. There's no doubt about it. Poets are glamorous creatures.
2: Ah, Victor. I'm going to the McDonald's to a party for the Minister Harvey MacLeod later on. I'm sure Tony and Claire wouldn't mind if you tagged along.
3: I'm no religious, Miss Blake.
2: Victor, you're a scream. No, this is a minister from the Northern Ireland office. I thought this might be a good opportunity for you to lobby him about the Ullins dialect. Promote your poetry book.
3: No, I'd rather not read them till after publication.
4: Where did you say the sandbag was?
2: Number 25.
3: That's where Evie lives.
2: Oh, don't talk to me about that child. They're allowing her to run wild. No discipline.
3: I thought she was a nice wee lass.
2: She used to be, until she got that ring in her nose.
3: What time?
2: Oh, in about 10 minutes.
3: Your man. I'll just give my hair a quick wash.
5: Yeah, let me top that up, Minister.
3: Harvey, please, Tony. We're off duty now.
5: Absolutely.
1: Tony, can you just take this tray into the policeman in the front room? I'm about to serve the food. Thanks. Oh. Hello, Muffin. Good doggy. Will Muffin want anything to eat?
3: Oh, no. She's had her meal before we left. This is very good of you to have me, Claire.
1: Oh, no. Not at all. We're delighted.
6: Simon and I watch a movie upstairs. We've no school tomorrow.
7: It's Toy Story 2, a thrilling follow-up which catches the imagination of both grown-ups and children. Alive.
1: Anna, say hello to Mr. MacLeod. This is Anna, our youngest, and Simon, her friend.
7: Pleased to meet you. I'm Simon McNamara. I live 2 doors down.
3: What have you got in the cage?
7: Anna and I have bred these hamsters specially. They have a pedigree. Look. Parents, Hamlet and Ophelia. Would you like to purchase one? We're selling them at a huge reduction on the original price.
6: 75p each or 2 for a pound.
7: Mum says I
1: go on, off you go, you two, and watch your film. Keep the noise down.
5: What a solemn little chap.
1: Yes, he is, isn't he? His mum educates him at home. She thinks...
2: There you are. Now, I didn't think you'd mind if I brought Victor along to meet the great man. I thought maybe we could persuade Victor to recite one of his poems for him later on. Oh, heavens, here he is, the great man himself. How do you do, Mr. MacLeod? I'm Edith Black. I was personal secretary to your Uncle Hector for 25 years. I remember he was so thrilled when you won the buy-in.
1: Tony, you may go and rescue her. She's been blabbing on at him for over half an hour. I'm going into the kitchen. I have to get the food organised.
8: I thought we were only serving wine.
1: We are.
8: Well, that red-haired loon Victor is sucking down the vodka as if it was lemonade. We don't have another bottle, do we? Oh,
1: I don't think so. Isn't his hair amazing? Do you think he dyes it?
8: I don't care about his hair. I care about his vodka consumption.
1: Has he asked for more?
8: Yes, he has.
1: I'll ask Sally to deal with him.
9: Hi, Mum.
1: Oh, you're back early.
9: You know, we didn't get into Davy's bar. There was some fat stick on the door that wouldn't accept Mikey's ID. He didn't believe he was 18.
1: Well, he isn't 18, Evie.
9: That's not the point. You paid £5 to get that ID forged.
1: You didn't bring him back with you, did you?
9: No, he went to heaven.
1: Heaven? What do you mean, heaven? Is he okay?
9: Mum, you always overreact. It's a disco. I couldn't be bothered, so I came home. Anyway, I'm going out tomorrow night, and I've got no money.
10: Oh, hello, Evie. Your beautiful daughter has come to delight us. How nice.
1: I didn't realise you two had met. Excuse me, will you?
10: Oh, yes, I'm going to the subject of our English assignment. Is that right, Evie?
9: Hello? Hi, about 5 minutes ago. Yeah, I know. He was really pissed off. No, I'm staying in. Right, see you, Victor.
3: You can steal my ship anytime.
9: What?
3: Signed E.
9: Hang on a second, Aaron. Victor, I'm on the phone. I'll call and see you about my project on Monday, okay? Hi, Aaron. What do you do?
10: I understand, Evie. I know you have to be cool in front of everybody.
9: Hold on a second, Aaron. Hold on. Victor, you're steaming. How much have you had to drink?
3: I got your wee.
9: Can you not see I'm on the phone? Look, I'll talk to you tomorrow. Anyway, Aaron, right? We're walking down
10: there. I don't suppose you'd like to do the interview now. I've brought a poem.
9: Victor, do you mind?
11: Are you all right there, Evie?
9: Hi, Sally. Listen, Victor needs a cup of coffee.
11: Victor, why don't you go out for a breath of fresh air?
10: Why don't you mind your own business?
11: Where's your mummy?
9: She's in the drawing room.
12: Excuse me, Mrs. McDonald. Any word with you?
11: What's it, Sally? Should this be that dry? Let me see. Oh, God! Sally! Oh, it's totally dried out. Oh, I put it in the wrong oven. I meant to move to the small one. Oh, my God, what did I do?
13: Have you any baked beans?
11: Yuck, I couldn't possibly.
13: Oh, you want that? Leave it to me.
14: Oh, so this is what they give the important people to eat. Baked beans.
13: You listen to me, Victor McVitie. You mention one word to anyone, and I'm sure Miss Black would love to hear what you were up to with that Spanish onion in her good front room. Not to mention letting all over, either.
14: You're a nasty old bat. I'm no eating any of that.
13: Nobody else, Jen. If you're looking more vodka, there's none.
14: Oh, don't you worry. I'll go and get my own chokes.
15: Mrs. McDonald, dinner's ready. Food's ready, everyone. Edith, everyone, into the kitchen. Food's ready.
2: I believe we're having cassoulet. I hope Claire was able to get a confit d'oie. It makes such a difference, don't you think, Minister? Where did he go?
16: Made good his escape while he could, I would think.
2: What's that, Tony?
16: Oh, nothing, Edith.
17: That was delicious, Claire.
2: La Russe Gastronomique, if I'm not mistaken, followed to the letter.
15: Yes, to the letter.
2: Well, Victor seems to have vanished. Oh, he's so unassuming. I'm going to be naughty and read one of his poems. I found it in the kitchen. The minister would so enjoy hearing it. So if you can forgive my not-so-perfect Ollins, I'll do my best. Is that okay, Tony?
16: Well...
2: He says the children bringing in their hamsters to show him was the inspiration. The talent of the man. To a hamster. We slicket Karen Timrus beastie. Oh, what a panic's in thy breastie. Thou need not start a wah sahisti wa bickering brattle. I would be lath to rin and chase thee wa mardrin tattle.
17: With apologies to Mr. Burns.
2: Who's that?
15: What's happened? What is it?
18: It's Gertrude! He's dead, Gertrude! Oh, Mom! Get out of his mind quickly!
2: Yeah, I'll get a hold of it.
18: Oh, she's dead! She's dead!
2: I'll get rid of it. I'll take the dog downstairs.
16: Come on. Is it, Anna? What is it, Anna? What's up
15: with that? Muffin has eaten one of the baby hamsters.
16: Oh, no.
7: I think that was Laertes, but Gertrude is missing as well.
15: What on earth were you thinking of, letting them out of the cage with a dog in the house?
18: We thought that a dog was downstairs.
15: What is the matter?
1: Muffin has eaten one of the baby hamsters.
15: For goodness sake, I suppose it was a choice between that and your castle, Mom, eh?
18: What? I hate you, you're horrible!
15: Stop screaming, you little brat. Dad's boss is downstairs. You're going to sell it anyway.
1: Well, she is upset, Evie. Oh, come on, darling, let's get your face washed. You go downstairs, Simon. She'll be down in a moment.
10: Where is everybody? Here, boy. What's going on?
7: Laertes is dead and Gertrude is missing.
10: Why are you so worked up about it? Sure, everybody dies in their own play. It's hardly news.
7: It isn't a play, Mr. McVodka. Huh? This is real life.
2: What an unfortunate accident. Poor Mr. McLeod. Of course the dog was just obeying her animal instincts. It's not her fault. She is a terrier and hamsters are rodents.
10: I am so sorry. It's so unlike Muffin. How can I possibly make it up to you, young man?
7: Well, financial compensation would help. I expect if you paid us some 1.50, we could always get Hamlet and Ophelia to have more babies. She's still young enough.
10: It's a deal. Here's £3. The extra is compensation for distress.
7: Thank you. I'll go and tell Anna.
17: Excuse me, Minister, your car's ready.
10: Well, Claire, Tony, that was a wonderful evening. I can't thank you enough. I'm so sorry about the hamsters. Oh,
2: leaving already? I was hoping Victor could have a chat with
19: I'm not too late, Emma. Have I missed it all? No, Fintan. You haven't missed the thing. It was just another dinner party in Marlborough Road.
20: In Two Doors Down by Annie McCartney, Sally was played by Frances Tomalty, Fintan by Jared Murphy, Claire by Marcella Reardon, and Tony by Robert Patterson. Victor was played by Alan McKee, Evie by Katie Gledhill, Miss Black by Ruma Tomalty, and Anna by Bethan Lloyd. Simon was played by Patrick Gledhill, Layla by Emily Wormsley, Ben by Alfie Lloyd, and Sam by Joel McElnay. Other parts were played by members of the company. Two Doors Down was directed in Belfast by Tanya Nash.
21: Once upon a time there was an engineer.
22: Choo-choo Charlie was his name, we hear.
21: He had an engine and he sure had fun. He used good and plenty candy to make his train run.
23: Charlie says, love my good and plenty. Charlie says, really, thank you.

0: Yeah, do you know something? If you stop eating Birdseye beef burgers and eat these cheap ones...
1: All right.
0: You'll save Mum enough money to buy me a Leeds United tracksuit.
1: Fantastic.
0: I mean, they look the same, don't they?
1: Might look the same, but they don't taste the same.
0: Ah, you can't tell the difference.
1: Well, I can. The cheap one's yours.
2: Birdseye. Somehow other beef burgers just don't taste the same.
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6: Dinner Ladies by Taran Alley, with Barbara Dixon as Bev and Bridget Forsyth as Mrs. Ollerenshaw. Episode 6, A Very Mixed Grilling.
7: Well, Mr. Chairman, sir, and Mrs. Ollerenshaw, I think that if you was to order the kitchen, we would do a good job for you at the Oldale School, because we know how to cook the food.
8: Oh, look, I'm sorry, but what are you asking me for anyway? I don't even want the flipping contract.
9: Sophie, for crying out loud! We're never going to get her ready for a grilling by the governor's by Monday. I think we should keep on practising.
8: Well, I'm not being grilled by no one on Monday. You can count me out.
9: Bev, let's ask you some questions. I'm sure this one will come up. Joe?
10: All right, then.
9: As head teacher of this world-famous school, packed full of very clever students, stick to the flipping sheet, Joe. We'll be here all chuffing morning.
10: Oh, yeah.
9: Right, all right. I see you propose to buy in the services of an elven safety expert to monitor your practices, Beverly. Does that mean you're...
11: It's to get that qualification and save ourselves the money.
9: Very good, Bev.
12: Well done. I'd have given the chicken mare a piece of my mind. Not able, indeed.
9: Yeah, flaming nerve. That's one thing we definitely can't afford to happen. One of us losing our temper. You know, maybe it would be better if just Bev and Indrani went in.
12: Well, I'm Bev's deputy, and it were me what brought Indrani in the first place.
9: Yeah, I know. And she'll do a right good job in speaking up for you and all. What do you reckon? Would you do that?
12: Yeah.
9: And thanks, Sally. But we haven't got Mrs. Wright's number, have we?
13: Kevin? Shelley? Did you find that number for us?
14: No, sorry, ma'am.
13: How's the menus going?
14: Brilliant.
9: Well, there's only one thing for it, then. We'll have to go and find her number in the school office, won't we?
8: I'm not doing that again. Couldn't sleep all night after last Saturday.
12: No one's asking you to.
9: No, I'll go. I'll call Stan and sweet talk him into opening up for me.
10: OK, let's carry on then, Joe.
9: Right. Beverly, my dear, a difficult question for you. How do you propose getting your 38 G's into them new overalls?
15: Here we go. Shh, now. Come on, Lily. Let's go murder the impatient sod at the front door. What do you want?
16: Don't you dare leave me standing on the doorstep all morning, Bobrelli. We've got business to discuss. Now, come on, the lounge.
15: Hold me back, Lily, or you'll only know your dad by a mugshot.
16: It's not up for discussion, Bob. I am not having those women providing the catering services in my school. The crucible of learning I plan to create requires panache and aplomb. Not mash and blancmange.
15: Yeah, right.
16: Yeah. Oh, for heaven's sake, Bob. Will you please put that screen blancmange...
15: Right. I'll give you 3 minutes.
16: I still can't believe you didn't use your casting vote yesterday to solve the problem once and for all. I do hate it when people sit on the fence. Now we've got to have the old ragbag in for an interview.
15: It may have escaped your notice, Cynthia, But half of our governors actually preferred their bid.
16: Yes, and the sensible half voted for Roger. Why couldn't you? I must say, the Old Dale Hotel Group are just the sort of outfit I had in mind. And exactly the outfit you will be voting for on Monday, Bob.
15: Sounds like a threat.
16: Not at all. But I'm not sure your lodge would be so understanding. You not backing the Grand Master.
17: But that's all I'm finding.
18: Yeah, and it pays well and all.
17: Hey, Joe, fancy some fudge?
18: Yeah, go on then.
17: It's not the cheap stuff, neither. Oh, it's right nice.
18: Bingo! Governor's details. Thompson, Troutbeck, Wainscott, right. Oh, that's easy. Old Dale, 555-1066.
17: Joe, quick. I think she's coming.
18: What? No! What'll we do?
17: We go through to Maggie's office and slip out the lobby, quick.
18: Oh, crikey! Come on, Stan!
17: Not shut the desk drawers. You go.
19: Stanley Nelson, what are you doing in my office?
17: Morning, Mrs. O. In on a Saturday again, I see.
19: I heard voices. Have you been using my telephone?
17: Where are you? You nasty vermin, you.
8: Can you see it, Stanley?
17: Not yet. Go on, Joe. Step out to the lobby. I'll cover you.
8: Thanks a million, Stan.
17: Come out, you little nuisance.
8: Well, don't let it run back in here, Stan.
19: Thank heavens for that. Right. Time to call for reinforcements.
20: Hello?
19: Ah, oh, Roger, good morning. Send down, Roger. It'll all be sorted out on Monday.
20: Yeah, and I gotta come to some blinking interview. What other hoops do I have to jump through for this poxy deal?
19: May I suggest, Roger, that you have a little word with Chipmunk, your friend, Bob Rennie. I can assure you that it is only he that stands between you and success.
20: You what?
19: If a certain person had listened to me, you'd be signing the contracts right now.
20: Tell me more.
21: Hello, Mrs. Wright. It's Beverly Pope.
22: Hello there, Beverly. Looking forward to the interview on Monday.
21: Not quite how I put it. We were wondering if you could give us any advice.
22: Advice?
21: How to handle things on Monday sort of thing.
22: Oh, well. I can't see any of the other governors shifting their positions. Half of us are full against you either, much as Mrs. Oranshaw would have liked them to.
21: I knew it. She's not wanted us from the start. What's she got against us?
22: Perhaps I shouldn't say this, but I think for Mrs. Oranshaw, you're just the wrong class.
21: Too common, you mean? She wants to remember where she started. Well, we're going to give them a real run for their money.
22: Good for you.
21: I don't suppose you could see fit to let me have Bob's address, could you? I'd like to pay him a little visit.
22: Oh, I couldn't possibly tell you that he lives at number 1, Mortimer Mews, Old Dale Village.
21: No harm in asking, though, eh?
22: And good luck on Monday.
21: Thanks, Mrs. Wright. You've been great. Bye.
22: You're welcome. Bye.
23: You off that phone at last?
24: Yeah, why?
25: Because we've got some brilliant ideas for the kitchen.
23: Yeah, flipping mega, man, honest. Menus, competitions, look.
21: Okay, calm down the pair of you. Now then, talk me through it all.
15: Oh, she's been like it all morning. Always happens when my wife's out, Beverly.
21: Oh, don't you start. Call me Bev, please, or I might think it's Mrs. O talking.
15: Oh, no. Don't even think it. I've had enough of her for one day, thank you. Bev. I don't believe this. Can you take her while I get rid of whoever it is?
21: Of course. Hello, Lily.
15: Right. This had better be good. Roger!
26: Don't leave me stood on doorstep, Chipmunk. Through here, is it?
15: No. Not the lounge. Me wife's breastfeeding in there.
26: Oh.
15: Let's go in kitchen. Have a seat, Roger. I mean, grey bearskin.
26: No, I'm not stopping. I'll say me piece and go.
15: Right.
26: I understand you saw fit to make a fool of me in public yesterday.
15: I did.
26: Don't play innocent with me, Chipmunk. You could have sewn up this stupid school canteen deal, and you didn't. What you playing at?
0: The Board of Governors was evenly split, and I could see both points of view.
26: What's that got to do with anything? Everyone's heard about this deal. They know I'm bidding for it, and they also know there's a bunch of amateurs. A bunch of women amateurs who are giving me a flipping run for my money. I might not have been keen at first, but I can see it's a nice little earner, and I have no intention of losing out. Like, you might lose out all round if the Grand Master of your lodge decided to terminate your membership.
0: Great Bearskin, you wouldn't.
26: Wouldn't I?
0: Oh, don't worry. I'll do my duty on Monday.
26: Grand. I knew you'd see reason, Chipmunk. I'll see myself out. Cheerio, then.
0: Yeah. Bye.
1: Everything all right?
0: Oh, yeah. Yeah, fine. Blimey, Bev. You've managed to get Lily quiet. How did we?
1: Yes, but who would we actually see in charge of the kitchen on a day-to-day basis? I'm assuming you won't be rolling your sleeves up and stirring the custard.
19: Mr. Polegate has explained the kitchen will be professionally staffed.
1: Thank you, Mrs. Otterinshaw, but I'd like to know who these professionals are, so we can satisfy ourselves that they are appropriately qualified.
19: Well, currently the kitchens are run by a bunch of women with barely a formal qualification between them. That doesn't seem to worry you.
1: Mr. Polegate?
26: Well, I can't give you names at present, but I can assure you, Mrs. Wright, that the people we recruit will be versatile enough to oversee the preparation of a wide range of dishes and snacks, giving the pupils maximum choice and value for money.
1: If you can't tell us who will be running the kitchen, can you at least tell us how you aim to provide a balanced diet for our pupils? Maximum choice, as you put it, usually means they choose only chips.
26: Luke, the only way this canteen can pay is to give the kids choice. You do aught else, and you'll be wasting my time and your money.
1: Thank you, Mr. Polegate. That's all I need to hear.
19: Well, really. Bob, you shouldn't allow such favouritism to be shown in this meeting.
2: We're said guilty, watching them all grafting and not lifting a finger to help.
12: Hey, well, roll up your sleeves then, Bob, and get scrubbing them pans. Clearing up some murder.
25: Yeah, get stuck in, Bev. A bit of gravy down your posh soup won't hurt.
3: Well, I think you look just the ticket, the pair of you.
2: Oh, thanks, Stan.
4: Yes, thank you.
5: I'm so glad I'm not going in with you. Aren't you nervous, Bev? I've been shaking like a leaf.
2: I'm not, actually, because I know we can do a bloody good job of it.
25: I'm
2: more nervous about looking at Sheila's old house tonight. Her daughter says we can stay there for a while, but it's going to bring it all back about poor Sheila being there.
12: Aye.
25: I can imagine.
5: They give me the creeps.
24: Morning.
25: Oh, it's only Rita. And she's smiling. What have you been doing this change up there, Rita? Stringing up the kids who have never cleared the plates?
24: No, I've been laughing about your spaghetti bolognese. Who made it? Smelt like dog food.
25: Shame we didn't save your portion then, Rita.
2: And anyway, the kids liked it.
24: You can laugh, but you should take some of it through to governors and be done with it. Let them know what a good idea it is to have old Dale hotels in here.
4: Take no notice, Bev. You don't want to get het up before we go in.
2: No, you're right.
24: Yeah, well, I'm looking forward to posh nosh they'll dish up when they take over. You ever been in the old Dale hotel? Right grand in there.
3: You know your trouble, Rita. Jealousy. You can't stand these girls making summers of their lives.
24: Making summer? They're still going to be stuck in flaming kitchen, aren't they? Making lumpy mash and soggy chips. Well, no, they're not. Because the last thing old Dale Hotels is going to do is keep this lot on. They're competition now, isn't they?
25: I'll swing for you, Rita.
12: Oh, stop.
1: Bev, the governors are ready for you and Miss Kumar.
19: Well, what worries me, Miss Kumar, is that if we force pupils to have a set meal, most of them will simply buy snacks from the local shops instead. They are used to choosing freely.
16: My colleague Beverly has been designing the menus with them.
2: That's right.
21: And I have some examples here. One at three meals every day would be a vegetarian option, such as pasta bake or vegetable curry, which is very popular already. We would serve chips only twice a week, offering baked potatoes, pasta or rice dishes as alternatives with a portion of fresh vegetables. And we've come up with lots of exciting ideas to help pupils choose the healthiest options.
6: For example, we would try to enlist the support of local celebrities, perhaps some of the players at the City Football Club, to tell us their favourite healthy dishes to encourage the boys in particular to follow suit.
7: But all this comes to nothing.
21: It's a dinner of sticky buns and chips every day of their school lives. Loads of these kids only get a sandwich or a burger at home every night, if they're lucky. Maybe the time's come to make pupils stay at school at dinner time. Let's five times a week. It'll stand them in good stead for the rest of their lives. That's why me and the girls want to do this. We're fed up feeding them rubbish. But we can't do it alone.
7: Oh, you...
12: Mrs. Wright said they'd all stay till they'd made a decision.
7: Let's not talk about it. It's doing me head in worrying.
9: Oh, crikey. Here they come.
21: Hello, girls.
7: Well, what happened? Well, we did our best.
21: I'm afraid I lost my temper with Mrs. Ironmighty.
7: She provoked you, Bev.
12: Oh, no. What did you say?
21: It's not what I said. It's what the chairman said.
7: What? He said he wouldn't want to send his daughter to a school where the catering was not the same high standard as the teaching.
12: Ooh.
7: And wasn't in the pupils' interest. So...
21: So... He was going to use his casting vote for Sheila's Kitchen.
7: Oh, we've won! Oh, oh, I feel like doing cartwheels round the kitchen and kissing me old backside.
3: Well done, girls. Well done.
21: You should have seen Mrs. Old's face when she come out. And this is the third bedroom. This one would be ideal for you, eh, Kev? Plenty of cupboard space for all your sports stuff.
24: Oh, I'm not sure.
7: I thought you were the brainy one these days, Kevin.
24: You're not funny, Shelley.
21: What's up, Kev?
24: I thought we might be going back home.
21: No, Kev. We're not going back there. You can see your dad as often as you like. I'll never stop you doing that, but I've had enough of this family being bullied. We're going to do what we want with our lives, not what he decides we're allowed to do. Trust me, love, it's for the best. So, what do you reckon? This your room, then?
24: I suppose.
7: Great. Then I could have that middle bedroom with all them mirrors. Kevin's muggered all the crack 'em anyway.
24: Shut up, Shelley.
21: Don't you start, please. Look, why don't you go and bring some stuff in from Sally's car, eh?
24: Yeah.
7: All right.
24: And I'm not carrying all that heavy stuff. You've got on out with it and all.
7: Okay, keep your hair on.
24: Because I'm not doing all the work around here.
10: Can I come in?
21: Of course you can, Carol. It's your house.
10: No, it'll always be me mum's house.
21: Oh, you must be on cloud nine, Bev. I am. It hasn't quite sunk in yet. Everything's coming right now. And you know something, Carol? It's all thanks to your mam.
10: Not all.
21: I'm not just saying that. It was Sheila convinced us to go for the contract. The rest of us would never have dreamed of it. I've always thought small, but your mam showed me it's okay to think big, to have a go. You know, it's amazing what a difference one person can make.
10: She'd have been so proud of y'all. I wish she could have been here to see it.
21: Your mam will be with us every day, Carol. Every morning when we open up, every time we answer the phone, she'll be there. It's Sheila's Kitchen.
10: Yeah, I know. I know.
7: Hey, she comes with the drinks. Well done, Carol.
9: Here you go, girls. Black currant and lemonade. Oh, careful. Not the shake for a wet tea shake contest. Right, right.
21: girls, wind me up, point me at the cutest bum in the place, and let me go!
8: Hello, Bob Rennie here. I'm afraid I'm away on 3 weeks' holiday until the middle of next month. But do please leave a message.
11: It's Roger Polegate. Call me the minute you get back. Do you hear?
13: No. Come on, break's nearly over. Yes, love?
14: 2 currant buns, please.
13: There you go.
14: It's in your paper this morning, miss.
13: Did you? What do you reckon?
17: For you and for us.
13: Thanks very much.
12: Oh, thanks, Mr. Wright. Your wife were brilliant.
17: No, it's you ladies who were brilliant. I've been smiling all morning. Our dinner ladies seeing off big business. Inspirational. All power to your elbows. Come on now, lads. Off you go.
13: Oh, thank God break's over. My head's still spinning after last night.
18: Sally, here's another one for you.
12: Oh, is it this time?
18: Old Dale Echo. They want to do an interview and take some photos this afternoon. I said 3:45 would be okay.
12: Grand. Thanks, Maggie. We ought to start charging.
13: Hey, I'd better start hoovering before Hello Magazine comes round then, eh?
12: All right.
20: Oh, quick, switch on radio, Miss Bell.
13: Oh, crikey. Yeah.
27: Well, I couldn't find a record that went dinner ladies are doing it for themselves, so that was the next best thing. Yes, you may well have heard that the dinner ladies at our very own Old Dale School have beaten off competition from some of the biggest businesses in the area to win the contract for the newly privatized school's catering. I've got Beverly Pope, head dinner lady and leading light of the new company, Sheila's Kitchen, with me. How does it feel to beat big business at their own game, Beverly?
28: Absolutely brilliant.
13: Hey, go on, then.
28: We don't take over for a while, but the children of Old Dale School will certainly see the difference when Sheila's Kitchen opens for business on the first day of next term.
13: Yay!
29: Dinner Ladies was written by Taran Alley and the script editor was Wendy Lee. Barbara Dixon played Bev. Jean Haywood, Sally. Bridget Forsyth, Mrs. Ollerinshaw. Kay Ragg, Joe. Debbie Chazen, Sophie. Vinnie Dillon, Indrani. Jack Smethurst, Bob. Bill Dean, Stan. Andrew Wincott, Roger and Mr. Wright. Maxine Finch, Rita. Stephen Hoyle, Kevin. And Sally Walsh, Shelley. The script consultant was Anne Edivine, studio engineer Dave Peacock, and the director was Taran Alley. Dinner Ladies is a Bonalati production for BBC Radio 4.
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1: We present I'm Sorry I Haven't a Clue, the antidote to panel games.

0: At the piano is Colin Sell, and your chairman is Humphrey Lyttelton.
1: Hello and welcome to what tries to be an anal game. In other words, to take the pee out of panel game. That joke will give you some idea of what we're in for the next 8 weeks. The teams are, on my left, Barry Crowell and Graham Garden. And on my right, John Duncan and William Rushton. Louder. And curbing my enthusiasm with iron self-control, let's launch us into our first game, which is called Word for Word. In this round, one of the members of a team says a word, and his partner must say another word totally unconnected with the first, and so on. And the opposing team may challenge and try to prove a connection. In fact, I shall give the teams the first word to start with. Graham Garden, I'm going to give you a word which you must bandy about with Barry Cryer, and your word is crutch.
2: Transport.
3: Cauliflower.
4: The crutch was a favourite mode of transport of Long John Silver, the parrot carrier.
1: I'll allow that, Willie.
2: Thank you.
1: I'm going to give John a word now. John, if you start off with Willie. Gallop.
4: Cheese.
5: Toupee.
4: Arthur.
5: Silver.
4: Bread.
5: Tell ceiling.
4: That is disestablishmentarianism.
5: Teeth.
4: Floxynarchy nihilipilification.
5: Acne.
4: Feet.
5: Rubbish.
4: George.
5: Genuflections.
4: Knife.
5: Word.
4: The.
5: Hereafter.
4: Good Lord.
5: Further rubbish.
4: Knees.
5: Nah, clock.
4: Gym.
5: Nostril.
4: Piano.
5: This case was my ashtray.
3: Cigarette.
4: Ashtray.
5: I said ashtray.
1: That's the chairman's buzzer there. I'm going to stop you on that one because already, before the game has hardly begun, that has put you score-wise in an unassailable position.
4: Oh, marvellous.
5: Thank you.
1: And the others can't catch up. Do you want to try one more then, Barry? I'm going to start one with you then. Will you start with the word bird?
3: Umbrella.
2: Rain.
4: Oh!
5: Sorry about this buzz.
2: I think they spotted it, Graham. They spotted
3: Say
2: it.
3: Say nothing, Barry. Oh. There's been a
1: challenge from Willie Rushton.
5: Yes.
1: And I wonder what he's going to say.
5: The umbrella and the rain do seem to fall together in a natural manner.
1: Well, I don't get that, no. Now, carry on.
5: Very well.
2: Thank you.
5: Sorry, I mentioned it.
1: Carry on, Barry.
2: Rain, yes.
1: Carry on with rain.
2: Yes, Barry.
3: Nose.
2: Hyphen.
5: Nose is a hyphenated word.
4: Thank you.
1: Right, yes. Well, I'll give you that.
5: Thank you.
1: So, first game to an end with a score at Barry and Graham 23 and Willie and John. Now, second game comes to the point in the programme where I introduce a round that's played at the end of the programme in order to give the teams time to think of silly names for people arriving at the Fairyland Ball. Got that, teams? The Fairyland Ball.
2: Playing with fire.
1: While you're thinking about that, we'll go on to the next game, which is simply called Blues. And this is a familiar one, all too familiar. For this round, each team will give the other the topic for a blues, which they must then improvise, accompanied by Colin Sell at the piano. And I shall award marks for wit, cleanliness and brevity, coupled with ethnic feel, which has been on my script for 4 series, and I've never yet discovered what it is. Anyway, Graham and Barry, will you give John and Willie their topic for a blues, please?
3: We've decided the Dennis Healy blues.

0: I woke up this morning and my pound wasn't worth a dime.
1: What Healy does to us, oh, it really is the most appalling crime. Keep up, piano.
0: Time heals all wounds, but baby, I'm
1: absolutely certain Healy wounds all the time.
2: Oh, yeah.
3: Yes, I'll give you 6 marks out of a possible, I'll give you 6 marks anyway for that. And so, John and Willie, will you give Graham and Barry their title? Yes.
1: Holiday Camp Blues.
3: Holiday Camp Blues.
4: Oh, thank you.
5: Awesome. Woke up this morning. Heard a voice shout, "Heidi hi."
6: Heidi hi, I do.
5: I said, I don't know where I am. Oh, me, oh, my. Me, oh, my.
6: Me, oh, my.
5: And a voice said, Butlin's camp.
7: I said, oh, super, so am I.
3: Well, that ovation from the audience puts you just in the lead, and we go on to the round, which is, again, a familiar one, and it's called Ad Lib Poem. The teams are going to make up a poem. Each team member must keep going until I press this buzzer. Then a member of the opposing team must take over. And this goes on until the natural artistic conclusion is reached, or until none of us can stand it any longer. I'm going to give you the first line of the poem, and I'm going to ask John Junkin to take it up from me. John, ready?
8: Yes.
3: My lady fair once showed to me a lovely pair of pistols.
4: Go on, Sam, go on.
8: Being a devout coward and thick to boot, I shall go straight for the obvious. My lady fair once showed to me a lovely pair of pistols. She strapped them high upon her back in a holster made by Bristol's. A firm of holster makers known throughout this countryside.
5: A firm of reputation that is known both far and wide. A firm of many products, they, holsters and of boots. In fact, I've even heard.
1: They make old camouflage siren suits. To add to that, such is their fame, quite a number of other things I cannot at the moment name. Suffice to say, they're by appointment to H.M. the Queen.
9: Which, let's be honest, is about as high as we have been. And speaking now of height, he said, which we were not but then, we are in this line, and since I am rhyming it, I'll say when.
5: What a load of rubbish! Who said that?
9: It wasn't me. It was that little fellow over there, just behind thee.
5: Nay, nay! Nay, nay again, and thrice nay. Nay, I cried.
9: But one thing puzzles me, he said.
8: My mouth was open wide. I stood entranced as on he spoke, on subject after theme, and all the day passed in a trice,
5: and I fell into a dream. Inside this dream, I walked along and down a country lane. And up there came a maiden, and she said her name was Jane.
9: Boom, boom.
5: Jane said, "Who are you, fellow?" I said, "But a rambler, I." She
1: was quite relieved when I awoke at the sound of reveille. Of course, Catterick Camp. I did my stint those many years ago.
9: And there we all had holsters, as you probably well know. One firm of holsterers I met, you may have heard of once, were those who put their holsters on the back of... and the fronts.
8: Thank you. And the fronts. Of ladies fair and ladies foul, and ladies young and old, of ladies shy, ladies bright, and ladies good as gold, and ladies tall and ladies thin,
5: and ladies slender too, and ladies who were fat as tents.
1: One could use the word immense. Very immense, both hither and thence. Doing the things that ladies do. Cocking the snooks at the Wandering Jew. Who finds this sort of thing in quite appalling taste?
9: Anyway, I asked the man who'd made the holsters on this lady's back why he had slung them quite so high, and thus he answered back. You've heard of... Oh, no, this is good, this.
7: This is class stuff, this.
9: You know.
8: You know the girl has urgent need from time to time of pistols. And I can't strap them on the front because she's got...
3: And that's an artistic conclusion, if ever I heard one. And that brings the score to rather an interesting point, because John and Willie have got 3, and Graham and Barry have got 12.
5: Lucky them.
3: Now, I'm going to ask each of you to take part in a round which is called Censored Songs. You've each got to sing a song, and during the song, it'll be your task to censor, by means of a buzzer, any words which you yourselves consider will outrage public decency or frighten the horses. So, teams, your chance to be Mary Whitehouse for a night. And we'll start with John Junkin. And your song is Greensleeves.

tin and stuck her with my... Hang down your Tom Dooley. 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Hang

0: Thank you. On to Willie Rushton now, and Willie, your song is After the Ball.
1: After the is over, after the break of after the dancers, after the are gone, oh, Minnie is aching. Oh, if you could them all, Minnie's that have vanished.
0: And that leaves Graham Garden, and your song, Graham, is All Through the Night.

0: Well, that brings the scores back to Barry and Graham 12 and John and Willie 3. We have a game now called Postman's Knock. The aim of this round is to create alternatives to the well-known parlour game of Postman's Knock. One team knocks and the other asks what the game is and how you play it. For example, Dustman's Knock is played like Postman's Knock, only filthier. I give points for wit or failing that charity, and you have the first knock, Barry Cryer. What variation of Postman's Knock would you like to play?
1: I'd like to play... Oh, I would like to play... No, I'll finish the sentence. I'd like to play Boozer's Knock.
2: How do you play Boozer's Knock?
1: Well, somebody goes out of the room and you have to guess who it is. Stop there to climax. That's what I always say.
0: Right, John, what about yours?
3: I would like to play the 1975 version of Postman's Knock.
4: Pray tell us, what is the 1975 version of Postman's Knock?
3: You go outside and the girl turns up at the wrong address.
1: Oh.
3: And then go on to another amplifier.
0: Right, well, there's still hope. Anybody got any more you want?
1: I've just thought of another one, actually. Better. I would like to play War Office Knock.
2: How do you play War Office Knock?
1: You all go into an office and...
3: Oh, in that case...
1: Oh,
3: in that case, I would like to play Surgeon's Knock.
4: Tell us something of this Surgeon's Knock.
3: You go outside with the girl and stay there till she says, cut it out.
0: Any advance on that?
2: No.
3: Yes, right. Heady with delight, I would like to play Anti-German Knock.
4: Pray tell us, balding person. This anti-German's knock.
3: Well, hirsutoff, you play anti-German knock, you go outside and kiss the girl, but no hands.
1: Oh.
3: I wouldn't like to go on to that. I'd like to go back to surgeon's knock.
0: Right, well, I'd like to go on to the next round.
3: So you shall.
0: In fact, which is opera. And it's, as the name implies, this is a musical round. And I want the teams to sing a snatch of grand opera from a selected passage, accompanied by Colin Sell, of course, at the piano. And I'm going to give to Graham and Barry now a passage which comes from the horoscope in today's morning paper. Graham.
5: Thank you.
0: Introduction from Colin Sell.

0: teeth. Oh, I haven't had a drop.
1: February 20th to March 20th. Not a good day for shipping. Oh, sorry, shopping. It's a wide range forecast. Oh, really?

0: I think we'd like to concede that round.
1: Yes, friend.
2: I must admit, it was rather moving. Now, John and Willie, we've taken your words, operatic words, from a section on foot blows from a manual on self-defense. Colin?
0: It's the old foot blows again.
3: I'll be with you in a moment. Keep playing amongst yourself.

0: He's delivered with a short, snappy action. The sheep not
1: rescue control, sir.
2: Delivered with the bottom of the foot, the bottom of the

0: Amen.
1: Well, in previous series on this in this game, we've had complaints from listeners asking me, would I please give a serious score? So we'll say that the score is 382 each, and that's about as serious as I can get after that round. And we come to the point in the programme where I put on the headphones and tune in to a rival channel so that I can miss your announcements of the arrivals of the Fairyland Ball. Who's going to open the bidding?
0: Could I ask for a welcome for Mr. and Mrs. Wonderland and their son, Alison Wonderland?
2: Oh. Clever stuff.
3: No.
4: Contain yourselves within the fairy rings. For the Perrapiskies and their daughter, Paul Perrapisky. She's not standing well.
0: Mr. and Mrs. Sorry, be upstanding John. From your toadstools for Mr. and Mrs. Ways a Toilet. And their daughter, Witch.

0: Welcome, please. Mr. and Mrs. Wynn's light to moderate. And their elfin friend, Fairy Abel Wynn's light to moderate. Oh.
1: Mr. and Mrs. Cohen and their daughter, Lepra Cohen.
0: And all the way from France. Oh, yeah. Will you welcome, please, Camp Pierre, the cross-channel fairy.
2: The Grot and the shadow of his former self, Elfin Grot.
3: Mr. and Mrs. Arthur Elf tender their apologies and send their only son, Bimis.
4: Bimis
3: Elf. What's wrong with that?
0: Mr. and Mrs. Bellili and their daughter, please. Their daughter, with a mouth like a heifer, Ina Cowslips Bellili.
1: Oh.
0: I see. Don't like the obvious stuff, huh?
2: Careful with your wands, for it. Coast veins with their limping daughter, the bad fairy coast veins.
1: A party of three, Mr. Alvin Stardust, Mr. Gary Glitter, and Mr. David Bowie, who swears he's a member. I don't know what that means, but I quite enjoy it.
3: Could you stand well back for the entrance of Mr. and Mrs. Ambar and their son, Wizard Ambar? Wizard Ambar, that's what you always ask when you go to a party.
5: Wizard Ambar.
0: Prepare to be bewitched and wewitched by the arrival of Mr. and Mrs. Leaf and their medical son, Doc Leaf. Of the National Elf Service.
1: Oh. Mr. and Mrs. Lynn and their three sons, Grem, Gob and Hobgob.
3: And again, all the way from France.
5: Not again.
3: Mr. and Mrs. Gnome and their son, the hero of the French underground, Metro.
6: At this point, ladies and gentlemen, I come in to tell you that...
3: Mr. and Mrs. Lated and their drunken son, Pixie.
6: This is where I come in again to tell you, ladies and gentlemen, that the final score this week, barring any further intervention...
1: Mr. and Mrs. Geist and their son, Walter.
3: Oh, no, not having that.
6: Score at this point is...
3: Mr. and Mrs. Upjohn and their eldest son, who they're very worried about, the Fairy Queen.
1: Subtle stuff.
0: Oh, yes. Mr. and Mrs., live now under the blossom that hangs on the bough. And their daughter, who was christened by a vicar who stuttered for part of the time, Mary Lee Sheila, lives now under the blossom that hangs on the bough.
1: Really? The winner.
3: Oh,
1: winner.
3: Game that's seven match, I think.
6: As you say, Barry, the winner, puts Graham Garden and Barry Cryer in the lead at the end of tonight's programme. But don't worry, fans, because next week, Willie and John will win. So we'll see you again then. So until then, from all of us, goodbye.
7: Barry Cryer, Graham Garden, John Junkin and William Rushton were being given silly things to do by Humphrey Littleton, with Colin Sell setting some of them to music. The programme was produced by Simon Brett.

0: Will you have the polo, dear Liza? Dear Liza, will you have the polo, dear Liza? Polo.
1: How very kind of you, dear Henry. I most certainly will. I'll have three or four, or maybe more.
0: But you take me old tube.
1: Because they happen to be my tube of polo, dear Henry. Have one. Mm.
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1: Hancock's Half Hour.
2: Honestly, Bill, Tony's getting impossible. Just because he's had a little success, he's got so conceited.
3: Well, you know why. He's had a fan letter.
2: What, after all these years?
3: Yeah, some wacky dame wrote and told him he's the most handsome comedian on radio today.
2: I've never seen a man get so big-headed. He's even had a portrait done of himself.
3: I know. When they got to his eyes, they had to send out the 2 more tubes of red paint.
2: He's getting so vain. Do you know that he spent 3 hours at the beauty parlor yesterday?
3: Oh, no.
2: Yes, he went to choose a new hairstyle. He said he wanted something to suit his type of features.
3: So what did they do?
2: Combed it down over his face and left it there. Shh, here he comes.
4: Who's wonderful? Who's marvelous? Sir, the answer is me. Who's lovable? Who's kissable? Ah, good morning, my faithful peasants. What a beautiful day it is. Just spent an exhilarating 2 hours in my boudoir, curling me hair.
3: Your hair's dead straight.
4: Have you caught the chest? Well, how are you two this morning? You know, it does a chap like me good to occasionally come back to you, plain, dull, ordinary people.
5: To be near you is all we ask, oh, great white master.
2: Oh, that he would notice me and maybe smile this way.
5: Stop torturing yourself, Cinders. The prince will not look at you.
2: But Buttons, he is handsome.
4: All right. Thank you. That'll do. We'll let you know. Thank you very much. I'm ready to dine. I think I shall have pheasant, caviari, and champagne.
2: But, my lord, this is breakfast.
4: In that case, you can pour the champagne over my porridge.
2: Oh, no, this is too much.
4: Well, I must get dressed. I've got to go down to my jeweler's to get measured for a type-in. How? What should I put on? I think we'll have the casual stuff today. Which beret should I wear?
2: Your yellow one, of course.
4: Yes, you're right. The pink one might clash with my rope sandals. Now, just pass me my mauve corduroy Akin jacket. Me tartan jodhpurs, and we're all set.
3: Don't forget your leopard skin spats.
4: Oh. Thank you, yes.
2: This is ridiculous.
4: I am an idol.
3: An idol what?
4: Steady, Billy. Any changes you may see in me are not of my own choosing. I have a certain responsibility to be public. Being the object of so much feminine devotion is not to be taken lightly. I have a great weight rested on my shoulders.
3: Don't worry, it's only your head.
4: It's nothing to do with me head. Some of us are born great. Some acquire greatness, and some have greatness thrust upon them, whereas me...
2: You just eat too much.
4: I just eat... Well done, watch it. What I have to say to you now affects you both. Now I'm a big star, I should be obliged to keep up appearances. That means I can no longer afford to have it known that I share digs with a layabout like you, Kerr. In future, if anybody asks who you are, you will tell them you are my food taster. No. On second thoughts, bearing in mind the condition you're generally seen in, we'd better make it wine taster.
3: Wine taster? The nearest thing we've ever been to wine in this house was when you sat in that bunch of grapes.
4: Yes, I remember. Now, you, Maura, it'd never do for the women to find out that I have a girlfriend. I know you're crazy about me, kid, but for the time being, you have to join the queue with the rest. Don't forget I'm bigger than both of us. No. Sorry. Hancock can't belong to one ordinary person. I belong to the nation. So for publicity purposes, from now on, you are my mother.
3: Have you got any vacancies for a father?
4: Keep away from her. Leave Mum alone.
2: Don't you think it'll look a little odd, having a mother 4 years younger than you?
4: I've thought of that. I got this grey wig here. We can paint a few crow's feet.
2: No,
4: down.
2: I'm not going to be a mother.
4: All right, you can be my cook.
2: Well, that's better. I'll start right away. I'm sure I saw some toadstools in the garden this morning.
4: There's just one more thing. I don't want you to think that because I'm now a big name, I've no time for my friends. I won't forget you. You'll come up with me. Together we'll soar to great heights. We leave all this far behind us. Climb up and up, higher and higher, until you're both up there amongst the stars with me.
3: Thank you and bless you, Jet Morgan.
4: Well, must be off now. I've got an appointment down at the vicarage. I'm selling me kisses for charity. It's a fate.
2: Worse than death.
4: Yes. Well, cheerio. Shan't be back till late. Have me hot chocolate ready for me.
1: Stars fill the sky, so in love with me am I. Stranger, but true, dear.
3: Now I've seen everything.
2: Well, I wouldn't have believed it.
3: How can a guy be so big time, so conceited, so egotistical? It's not even if he's handsome like me.
2: Now, don't you start. If Tony's not careful, he's going to make a complete fool of himself. He's got to be taught a lesson.
3: Yeah, I think you're right.
2: Yes, but the problem is how?
3: Hey, wait a minute, I've got it. Now, just suppose he was mobbed a few times by a couple of hundred screaming, scratching bobby soxers, and they ripped all his clothes off his back, cut locks off his hair, and carved their initials on his chest. Perhaps he wouldn't be so keen on being a heartthrob then.
2: Well, yes, if there's only one snag, what woman in her right mind would get worked up over him?
3: The ones we're going to hire.
2: Oh, I see.
3: I know a couple of hundred girls on slack time at a pickle factory who jump at the chance. 20 fags and they'll tear him to bits.
2: Well, if you think it'll work.
3: It's a cinch. By the time these girls are finished with him, the only swollen thing about his head will be the lumps. I'll get him down here outside the house first thing in the morning. Morning, Moira. Come in.
2: Well, you certainly haven't wasted any time, Bill. The street's jammed. There must be nearly 300 girls out there. Has he seen them yet?
6: No, we're still in the bathroom combing our eyebrows.
3: He'll be down soon. I'd better give last-minute instructions to the girls. Hold it, girls. All right, quiet. He'll be coming down any minute now, girls. Remember your orders. You're supposed to be after souvenirs. So get your scissors out and remember, you can have everything except the skin. Best of luck and good hunting, kids. Listen to that. Well, the slaughterhouse is ready. Now, where's the fatted calf?
7: Bill, Maura, have you seen them? Hundreds of them outside with fans. Look at them, waving banners. We love old Hancock. Ah, bless them, they've come to do me homage.
3: Homage, damage, what's the difference?
7: Ah, such devotion is touching. All right, kids, I'll be out in a minute. I'd better go out and sign a few autographs, blow a few kisses. They deserve it. Are my eyelashes on straight? Come in, kids. Maura, close your eyes. Bill, find me a barrel.
3: Tony, what happened?
7: I don't know. I just opened the door and whoosh, Starkers. What's got into them?
3: But they're your fans.
7: I could do with a couple right now, big ones. Hurry up with that barrel. Oh, nobody's seen me in this condition for 29 years.
3: Here we are. Now, climb in.
7: Oh, sanctuary. Just nail me braces on the top. That should hold. Now, all right, Moira, you can open your eyes now. What are you laughing at?
2: You in the barrel. Have you seen what's written on the side?
7: What?
2: Stout and bitter.
7: Yes, very good. I'm sorry, I don't think that's very funny. Bill, put the stopper in the bunghole. It's drafty.
2: Just a minute, Tony. Tony, what are all those girls' names tattooed on your chest? Yvonne, 1945. Fifi, 1945. Gretchen, 1945. Trudy, 1945. Karen, 1945.
7: Victory year. Hey, are those females still out there?
3: Yeah, they're still there, Tom.
7: I'm not going out there again. I want to share myself amongst my fans, but they're not having a bit each.
3: It's your duty to get out there. Some of those girls have traveled miles just to see you. One glimpse of you is all they ask.
7: They just saw enough of me to last them a lifetime.
3: But you can't disappoint your public. Those girls out there are your bread and butter. Now, you've got to put up with it. Now, put on another suit and get out there.
7: You're right. I must go out and face them. It was probably just the excitement of seeing me torso that sent a berserker. Right, already, pass me my jacket.
2: No, you're not going to wear your best suit. It costs you 50 guineas.
7: 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Me cheap cedarwood beer barrel, Pete. For the last time, I've got to get out of here. I've got to get past these women.
2: Why not try sneaking out the back way?
3: Yes,
4: Of course, good girl. The back way. Down the garden, over the wall, and away. Here goes.
8: Nobody there. See you tonight. Cheerio.

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0: Long overcoat.
1: Long overcoat.
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0: 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Right.
1: Excuse me, make way for honorable Chinese laundry man. 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

0: Right, Tug. Are you all ready to have another try?
1: Yes. All set.
0: Quiet now. Don't make a sound. Three o'clock.
1: Yes. Soon be morning. I should think they're all asleep out there now. Wish that moon wasn't so bright.
0: Oh, it won't matter with your face blacked up.
1: Do you think it'll be all right to walk out there, or should I crawl along on my stomach?
0: What does it matter? You're the same height either way. Now, a bit more soot round here, a few branch leaves and things round here. Stick your arms out. Fine, you look just like a tree. Now, off you go.

0: That's it.
1: I can't go on. 3 days we've been besieged. I can't stand it. Tired, mad.
2: Mad, you hear? Mad.
1: Aspinalla, I can't go out now if I wanted to. I haven't got any more clothes left. They've had the lot. 6 suits, 4 sports jackets, 3 pairs of flannels, 2 pairs of jeans, 2 pairs of football shorts, me knee-length swimming costume, and a fig leaf.
3: You could go out in your barrel.
0: No, thank you. There's a couple of them out there with crowbars.
1: I gotta stop here now till they all go home. Might be weeks. I'm trapped. Trapped, you hear? You trapped. I think I'm gonna have one of me turns.
3: Oh, now, Tub, take it easy. Come and sit down.
1: How can I sit down in a barrel? Perishing fan, why don't they leave me alone? I tell you, if I ever get out of this lot alive, I'll never want to see another fan again.
4: Bill, just a minute. I think the boy's learned his lesson at last. He's looking pretty sorry for himself.
5: Yeah, it's done the trick. I don't think we'll have any more trouble from him.
4: Yes, let's call it a day, Bill. He's been through enough, poor boy. Look at him standing there in his little barrel. I feel so sorry for him.
3: Why?
4: It fits.
3: Yeah, I think we'll give him a break. I'll go out and tell the girls we won't be needing him anymore. All right, girls. You can all go home now. Is there room for one more in the barrel?
4: Bill, what happened?
3: They attacked me.
4: You're the one who hired them.
3: That's why they attacked me. I can't pay them.
0: Maura, was that Bill who just went outside? Oh.
1: Yes, it was, wasn't it?
3: What's so funny?
1: You're so skinny. What's that tape measure hanging around your neck?
3: They're my arms. Anything else?
4: Look, Laurel and Hardy, stop arguing. We've got to think of a way of getting out of here. We can't stop here forever.
0: Oh, you go out and get help, Maura. They won't touch you.
4: No, I'm not taking any chances. We haven't got any 2-piece barrels.
3: Hey, wait a minute. I've got an idea.
0: Nope.
3: You haven't even heard it yet.
0: I don't have to. Every time an idea enters your head, money leaves my wallet.
3: Look, you want to get out of here, don't you?
0: All right. What is the idea?
3: We ring up Sydney.
0: Not smooth talk Sydney James.
3: Yeah. Sydney's just the man to help us. He could provide a bodyguard to get us out of here. He's got some of the toughest boys in town working for him.
0: Look, I'm having nothing more to do with Sydney James. That man is a criminal.
3: He is not. He's just got strange ways. Look, it's either Sydney or the fans.
0: All right, we'll call Sydney. We'll give him another chance. But I'm warning you, my Australian friend. If anything goes wrong, I'll put you up against a wall and lean on you.

0: Who is it?
1: Sid, open the door.
0: Wait a minute.
1: You took a long time to open the door.
0: Oh, the door's open. I was locking my money belt.
1: Now, what do you want from me?
2: Protection. The only way we can get out of here alive is under escort. We want a bodyguard, the biggest gorillas you can find.
1: You're dead lucky, Billy. I got three of the boys outside in the car.
2: Good. Are they real toughies?
1: Tough. These boys bash each other over the head with cricket bats just to keep their hair down.
0: How big are they?
1: Gigantic. Not one of them under 5'6".
0: That's not very big.
1: Round the chest.
2: Well, these sound like the guys that we're looking for.
1: Look, before we go any further, there's a small question of money.
0: It may be a small question, but it's always got a dirty great answer.
1: Now, look, these lads are very reasonable. I've got a printed catalogue here. Sydney James Protection Limited.
2: Look, Sydney, we don't want any violence.
0: No, all we want is protection.
1: Oh, the boys are going to be very disappointed. I haven't got the heart to tell them. They're very sensitive boys. They will not be upset. There'll be some wet pillows in their digs tonight, I tell you. Wait a minute, I'll get them in here. Boys, you're wanted. Here they come. In here, boys. There they are. My babies. Boris the Mangler. Shoulders McGurk. And Steamroller Fred.
0: Blimey, look at them. 7'6" up to the top of their bowler hats.
1: Go on, boys, don't be rude. Kneel down and shake hands with a gentleman. What's the matter, they hurt you?
0: No, it doesn't matter. I never did use that hand anyway.
2: My hand!
1: Mangler, give the gentleman back his fingers. Mangler!
0: What did Horace say, Winnie?
2: He's quite a bruiser, our Mangler.
3: Factory girls are still outside. Oh, I tell you, we've got visitors. I didn't know your family were coming.
0: It is not my family.
1: Well, if you gentlemen are ready, we'll escort you out of the house and down the street. Billy and Hancock stand in the middle here, and the boys stand on each side of you.
0: Good. Those girls won't dare attack us with you lot here.
1: They better not, I tell you. These boys are killers. Ready? Here we go. Open a door.
3: Hello, the dog and duck. Could you send round 4 more beer barrels, please?

0: 2 weeks we've been here now.
1: Yeah.
0: Pass the water bottle.
2: What's the food position, Maura?
3: We started off with 10 tins of baked beans.
2: How many are left?
3: 4.
2: Tins?
3: Beans.
1: All right. Slice them up and pass them round. What news of the enemy?
4: They're still out there.
1: Haven't they got homes to go to?
4: Yeah, they're working 8-hour shifts. They're camping out there in tents. They're determined to get us, Tub.
1: That's what I call real fans. They're not content with your picture in the bedroom. They want your head hanging up there.
4: Oh, say, where's Sydney?
3: He's over in the corner. Morris the Mangler can't get to sleep.
5: Oh, Goldilocks goes down to the forest. And she sees a little cottage. An ever so beautiful little cottage. So she goes in, and what do you think is on the kitchen table? 3 plates of steaming hot porridge. Yum, yum, yum, she says. Ah, look, they're asleep, bless them. Look at Mangler there, cuddling his cosh, bless his little
4: Hey, Sid.
5: What do you want?
4: Look, we've got to make a break. There's no food left. It's now or never.
5: What's the use? We'll never get past these women. Look what happened last time. They frightened the life out of poor old Mangler. His stubble went white overnight.
3: There must be a way out if only we could think of it. It's like being in a prison.
5: Prison? That's it?
4: What?
5: You remember the last time I was up at Dartmoor?
4: Oh, yeah. 10 years for smash and grab, wasn't it?
5: That's right. Of course, I was innocent.
6: Of course.
5: It was like I told the judge. I just happened to be passing a jeweler's shop when I saw a Colorado beetle clawing up the window. Naturally, I threw a brick at it.
4: Naturally, but it flew away and you were running up the street trying to lasso it with that string of pearls.
5: Exactly. Well, anyway, do you remember how I got away from Dartmoor? I spent 5 years digging a tunnel.
4: Oh, yeah.
5: You remember when I come up?
4: Wormwood Scrubs.
5: Yeah. Well, that was a bit of bad luck. Point is, the idea was right.
6: Are you suggesting that we dig our way out of here?
5: Why not? It's only a couple of 100 yards. Come up the other side of them. They'll never know we've gone. Come on, let's get started. Wake the boys up.
6: Tony's already woken them up. Well, at least he's talking to them.
7: Well, you know, what with the enemy out there and us in here. Mines of the war, didn't it?
8: Yes.
7: I was in the RSL.
8: Yes, I was on.
7: Well, a lot of blokes were. Yeah. Anyway, this battle I'm talking about, it was in the desert. The desert, you remember. This officer come up to me. He was a big head, you know.
8: Yeah, I know the type.
7: Just out of school, he was. Mark you? Well, you know the type. I don't mind taking it from the older blokes, but not the kids, I said. Well, would you? He says to me, advance. Oh. I said, what? By myself? He says, well, the others are all on leave. Well, you know me.
8: Years.
7: I'm a reasonable man. I hope. What? I hope I can say that. Thank you. I wasn't having it. No, there's a limit, so I threw my rifle down. Oh. I threw it right down. Well, that shook him.
8: It
7: shook him. His eyes went glassy.
8: Yeah.
7: His pips nearly jumped off his shoulder. He didn't know what to say. He was speechless. Do you know, he turned away, he walked about 10 paces. Yeah. You know, then he turned round, he looked at me, just as I'm looking at you now. Yeah, that's right. Just the very same situation, it might be, yes. He sort of smiled at me. And you know what he did?
8: What?
7: He shot me.
4: Hey, Tom.
7: Hello?
4: Look, we're going to have another try at getting out. We're going to tunnel our way out.
7: What a good idea. Wait a minute. That means somebody's got to do some digging, doesn't it?
4: Yeah.
7: Digging's hard work, isn't it?
4: Yeah.
7: You get dirty, great big blisters on your hands, don't you?
4: Yeah.
7: Well, I suppose we better start, hadn't we?
4: Yeah.
7: Yes.
6: All right, come on, pass me the shovel.
7: That's it. Good girl, Maura. Here you are. Dig up, girl. Come on, faster, faster. She's a strong girl.

0: How far have we dug?
1: About 150 yards.
0: Is that all? Hurry up, Mona. We haven't got all day. Dig, girl, dig. Faster. Get your back into it.
2: I'm digging as fast as I can. If you want me to go any faster, you have to give me the shovel.
0: I can't do that. I've got to have something to lean on. You've got fingers, haven't you? I don't know. The girls of today, they're not as strong as they used to be, you know. Hey, Bill, what happened to Sidney and his boys?
1: Well, you know that big tunnel we crossed over a couple of hours back?
0: Yes?
1: They caught a train and went home.
0: Why didn't we do that? We may never see the light of day again. I'll be lost. Starved to death.
1: Well, the train was going to Chalk Farm, and I don't like Chalk Farm.
0: Oh, you don't like Chalk Farm? No, because you don't like Chalk Farm, we are stuck down here in this worm's dugout.
3: Well, you two should feel at home.
0: You get on with the digging.
2: It's no good. I can't go on. I'm exhausted. I can't dig anymore.
0: Never mind. We'll go back and catch a train. Wait a minute. Where's the tunnel gone?
1: Well, I am...
0: We've been digging for 24 hours. There should be a long, big hole behind us. Where is it?
1: Well, you know all the earth Moira's been digging out and passing back to me.
0: Yes.
1: Well, I've been sort of stacking it up behind me.
0: I see. And now we can't get out. No. And in that case, there's only one thing to do. Hand me the shovel, Moira. Now, get up and start digging. Not down that way. We're not going to wogga wogga.
2: Tony, surely we've come far enough. We must have passed under those girls ages ago. Let's start digging upwards and get out in some fresh air again.
0: Yes, all right. Come on. Should be safe now. Come on, Kerr. Start digging.

0: Well, can't be far now. Just one more. Darn it. Look, daylight. We're out.
1: At last. Where are we?
2: We're inside a building.
1: So we are. Hey, what's that smell?
2: It smells like onions. It is onions.
0: Todd, quick. Back down the tunnel.
1: Why?
0: We've come up inside the pickle factory. Look out, the girls are seeing us.
3: 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Here is the news. Last night, the police arrested two men who were found wandering around Piccadilly Circus dressed in gherkin barrels. Will anyone who can give any information as to their identities please come? 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Incidental music was composed by Wally Stott and recorded by the BBC Review Orchestra, conducted by Harry Rabinowitz. The script was written by Ray Galton and Alan Simpson, and the recorded program was produced by Dennis Mayne Wilson.
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20: Trying to say, come in.
21: Male hormones forever.
20: Oh. I'm a little
21: He's disintegrated me. I'll have to take over his trousers.
22: Ahoy!
23: Ahoy, you!
22: I've come to get clearance on a word.
21: What is the word, sir?
22: Well, it's a... Yes, Polly.
21: Oh. What's wrong with it, sir?
22: Well, it's believed to have an undertone of eroticism.
21: Could you write this word down?
20: Blindfold yourself, Henry. Don't look.
21: Blindfold.
22: Yes, I could.
21: Blast. He can write on chickens. You want us to see if this word is fit to be said?
22: I fear so.
21: Oh, dear. Well, that puts us in a rather nasty spot, doesn't it? Oh. We don't like committing ourselves.
22: Well, it's all right. But you're the censors.
21: Ah, but we don't like that sort of thing, you see.
20: Oh. We don't like it.
21: We don't do it.
24: We don't like it at all.
25: Mr. Lord Scrubs! You're the oldest. What do you think of this word?
20: I won't commit myself at this stage. I'll go along. Yes, I'll go along.
21: Who will you go along with?
20: Anybody.
26: Well, I think I'm with you there. I'm with you all the way. I'll go along with that, I reckon.
27: I'd rather make the complications of the most demand thing than the time pass on the first one that does the door.
25: Does anybody agree with that?
21: I agree with that.
28: Who do it?
25: No. What are you all agreeing on?
21: You're a devil. Then it's agreed that we all agree.
20: Yeah.
21: Yes. Now, what was the question again?
25: Now, the word holly, is
23: it... Canteen's open!
21: Canteen!
23: Oh.
25: Well. They've escaped under cover of stupidity.
29: Oh, dear. Very well. In place of the word holly, here's an excerpt from my latest long player called Suddenly It's the News.
25: Get off the cover, pal! In face of that, I've got the words down now. Here is the conundrum. What is this sound?
21: Copy type.
25: Correct. That is the right answer. Forward. Copy type.
26: It is I, Tom.
25: Yes, it is old. It is I, Tom. Peter Sellers, play-by of all Finchley Tube Station and friend of West End Management.
26: I see a vision, Tom.
25: Well, hold this song and accompany this next announcement.
21: I see a vision, Tom.
25: Ladies and gentlemen, what kind of Christmas has it been?
21: It is a
25: Let us recount.
21: Vision.
25: One, two, three.

0: Hello, listeners. Terry Frowles here. And we're going over now to the service station in the Christmas Islands. So over to the end.
1: Look, man! Another atom bomb!
2: You lucky boy. That means Dad will be home early from work.
3: And here in London, we interview passers-by. Excuse me, sir. Do you believe in a white Christmas?
4: Are you kidding?
3: Yes. And you, madam. Do you believe in an old-fashioned Christmas by the fire?
2: Oh, not after.
3: Tonks, play an arrangement for nose and harmonica. Me? Oh, I'm very old brandy now.

0: Doctor, thank you. Now, over Christmas, a great story broke. There being no newspapers, it missed the headlines. But here it is in all its monkey para too to do pin pin pee pee pee tiddly. I Do Too is the story of the Tun Tack Tock.
1: It is Christmas, and someone in a goatskin flat in Naughty Wales, a young hairy chick is working on a painting of a painting.
2: I painted her, I painted her. Now, a dab of red here and a touch of puce here.
3: Oh.
2: Steady, Miss Butte, keep still.
3: It's awfully cold, posing like this.
2: I've got the candle on. Now there we are. You can relax. It's a masterpiece.
3: What is it?
2: The plans of a new British dustbin.
3: And you've had me posing nude for that.
2: It's something to do with my unhappy childhood. Now, off you go and change behind that glass screen. There she goes. TV was never like this. Knock, knick, knack, knick, knock, knock, knock, knock, knock, knock, knock. It's an impression of a door knocker. Come in.
3: Impression of in.
2: Steaming pud. It's me old wrinkle retainer, Uncle Crun. In his new king-size nightshirt.
4: Yeah, Master Ned, a nice quince jelly for you.
2: Oh, it's not set.
4: No, Min warmed it up. It's no good eating cold jelly on a windy night, you know.
2: I wonder where that draft's coming from.
4: I don't know where it's coming from, but I know where it's going to. Oh, Christmas cracker joke, I know. This nightshirt is too big for me. The wind is...
2: Wait! There's another pair of legs sticking out of the bottom.
4: Who's that in there? Come out, oh, or...
5: Hello. Oh, I've been swimming.
2: Heckles! What are you doing in that nightshirt?
5: Nothing. Everything's marked. Don't touch.
4: Yes. Antiques, you know. But how did you get in? That's what I want.
5: I got a map of your leg.
2: Come on out at once. A door of the nightshirt opened, and out stepped a street with a man in it.
6: I say, what is all this noise? There's people in that nightshirt trying to sleep, you know.
2: One. You'll get a biff on the knee. Explain that cruddy hand-operated mattress.
6: That mattress, sir, contains the princely string and nut-bound body of such stuff as steams are made of. None other than the Count Jim Wakey Wakey. Moriarty.
7: Greetings, my loyal subjects. And
6: all... Stop that revolting scratching, will you, Count? The dear Count is plagued this year with a return of the royal strains, you know.
2: Does he really own that shirt?
6: Yes. You now see how he walks the battlements. Of course, he only rents the top.
2: What about the rents at the bottom?
6: Ned, old jokes will get you nowhere. Look what he did to the Count.
2: I apologize for my altitude.
6: It is rather low, Ned. Could we sell you an extra 3 feet?
2: Just what I need.
6: Moriarty saw 3 feet of your wooden leg.
2: Now, I'm going to the bar at the Toffee Apple.
6: It's for money, I think. There, Ned, 3 feet.
2: Thank you. I'll tie it to my head and put my hat on it.
8: That's a 15 umbrellas. He looks like...
6: Shh, don't tell him. Oh.
2: Now, I must get my plans of the dustbin up to London. Where's the nearest station?
6: In this cupboard, admission through it.
9: Here, shut that door, will you? You want me trying to catch cold?
2: When's the next train to London Town Divine?
9: Ask that hairy doggy over there.
2: Ask the doggy, does he speak?
9: Does he what? Does he speak? Oh, hey. Here, listen to this. Hey, hello, dog. Hello, doggy. Go and tell him, dog. No, he don't speak.
2: Know where the train goes.
9: I told him. Well, I can feel a low stabbing pain in the seat of me underpants. That means it's 9:20, time to go in it. Hold tight.
2: Bit short of coal, aren't you?
9: Yeah, you ain't got a bit on you, have you?
2: No, I give up carrying it.
9: Ah, good. Taking chances, eh?
0: On arrival in London Town Divine, Neddy rushed to 10 Downing Street.
10: What you want, man?
2: Here. Who are you?
10: I am the Foreign Secretary, man.
2: Yes, you do look a bit foreign.
10: Oh, steady, man. That could mean war with Ghana.
4: I say, Basil. Who is that blotting out the sun with his head?
10: It is a man with a wooden leg tied to his nut with a hat on top.
4: Oh, that'll be Lord Hailsham, Macbeth.
2: No, indeed, sir. I'm Ned Segal, and I've got plans.
4: Yeah, let's have a look. Yes, there's nothing here.
2: The drawing's on the other side.
4: Oh, that's a clever idea. Who did get it? Live and learn. Ah, what about this? Plans of a new anti-atomic dustbin. Ah.
2: Yes. You see, in the event of radiation, this dustbin will keep your garbage atom-free.
4: What rubbish.
2: Indeed.
4: Well, here's a CBE on account. Now, would you like to, would you like to try for the Night Star and Garter?
2: Well, it's okay with you, sir. It's all right with me.
4: Good. We'll come back tomorrow with Huey Green. Until then, a sailor's farewell.
2: Whoop! Did it help?
4: Whoop! Aye, dear. What an ideal intro for Ray and Lungton.

morning. 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

0: Hardly had that music ceased, and the wind's gone up the chimney, when the PM presented a new atom-proof dustbin to a meeting of high-ranking idiots.
1: Gentlemen, this dustbin has great potential.
2: Can it go to the moon?
1: No, but from small beginnings, you know.
3: Is that the prototype?
1: No, that is the dustbin.
3: It sounds like a dustbin.
1: May I try that? It's not at all difficult, is it?
2: Let me try. Why didn't we get one of these before, eh?
1: Very good.
2: Oh, what's on?
1: I haven't left the
2: Definitely first off.
1: Well, now, Lord Strong, tell the house of your plan.
4: Yes. We intend to find if it's possible for a man to go over the Niagara Falls in a dustbin. Thank you. We've got to keep it pretty dark, otherwise the Russians will start putting dustbins into orbit on the Volga Rapids. Gentlemen, if you'll all step into this train, we'll attend the first attempts at the dustbin.
0: Believe it or not, that was the sound of the Kremlin.
2: You'll just have to believe us. There it is. And now, pardon me while I stand behind this freshly painted
5: scene. There is a merman out Sarawai to serve you.
6: Quick, swallow this desk in, secretary. Prepare for a long siege.
7: But Sarawai, you are ago. Is the merman the clear aim to be the tyrant of Mata Hari?
8: Heroes, Huey, Perowis, sister, is he persistent?
9: You are.
7: He persisted that he was Mata Hari, herself, until I called the doctor.
6: Comrade Tulzich, send him in.
2: Come in, son of Mata Hari.
10: The Black Eagle is sitting on the red flower cup.
2: The passport!
10: Oh, all is well, comrades. Blue Butterski is here with cargo to spare.
5: Bellows, Coromano, where what kind of undercover work have you been doing?
10: Oh, I couldn't tell you that. Oh, I don't know that. Well, I was lookout for the Finchley Wolf Cub.
2: Ah! What did you spot?
10: I spotted Mrs. Evans and the milkman.
2: What did you get for that?
10: A clout on my hero.
7: Is that a decoration?
10: Yes, that's why I wear one on each side of my neck.
2: Magnificent!

0: there is a tin over. Get the plans of the British anti-atomic dustbin, or you will lose your deposit.
1: What's going on here?
0: Who are you?
1: Stalin.
0: Ow!
2: You twit, echoed Vetch. Come with me. Farewell, comrades. Nothing but death can stop Butterski from the plan. Farewell. There. There's a big spider out there.
1: I ain't frightened of big spiders. I'll fix it. Say after me, I must learn the difference between a lion and a spider. That's all you can say.
3: Hello, folks. Nettie here, folks. Meantime, the plans went ahead to test my dustbin over the Niagara Falls. For this, the government brought the Niagara Falls to London and put it up the Savoy. In charge was a master of nuclear explosions.

0: Hey, it's a good job the room's soundproof. Poor old Frank Sinatra upstairs, my goodness. Oh, that was the biggest explosion of the series.
1: Was it Christmas Island?
0: No, sir, Christmas pudding.
1: Here's the grand news. We've managed to send an elephant up the falls in the atom-proof dustbin, and it lived.
0: What? No other dustbin has ever done it and lived.
1: Oh, well. Now next. Oh, well, you see. Oh, well.
0: Yes.
1: Now next. We want a human being to go in it.
2: Unfaithful.
0: I've called you men the flower of England and the flower of Flanders to volunteer. Come now, remember it for England, men.
2: Can you think of a better reason? My money.
0: Coward you are, cowards all. Very well, we'll draw lots for it. Now, Eccles, write your name on 50 pieces of paper and put them in a hat.
3: Right, sir.
0: Now, I'll draw it out.
3: Right.
0: What's it say?
3: Mrs. Gladys Smith.
0: You imposter, sir. You're not Mrs. Gladys Smith, I am.
3: I don't want to die.
0: You don't want to die, you suspicious fool. You superstitious mule, you.
3: What?
0: You won't die, Eccles. Roll up your trousers. Oh! Just as I thought. Legs that reach to the ground. You know what that's a sign of.
2: Legs?
0: No, it's the sure sign of a long liver.
2: Good, I've got a long liver.
0: Yes, and I bet you £5 you'll live forever, starting now. You've done it. You've lived forever. Thank you. Now strap him in that dustbin for the test.
3: No! No, let me go!
2: Thank you, pull me hand up under the arm.
4: This is London Calling in the uncut bicycle service of the BBC. This afternoon, the Prime Minister told an eager, half-empty house that today England would launch an atomic dustbin into the Niagara Falls with a highly qualified pilot at the controls. There were demonstrations at the dustbin launching base when a million barber electricians carrying soup tureens lay down in the road with socks full of grit. The driver of the steam roller said, "It was so tempting, I'm sorry, I won't do it again." Arsenal 8, Tottenham 86.
0: You hear that, Neddy?
5: I hear that.
0: They're debasing the original use of your dustbin.
1: I'll get my revenge.
5: No, I'll get mine.
1: No, thank you. But my revenge is stronger and it lasts the whole drink through. Don't forget, folks, when you want your own back, get revenge today.
0: Yes. For no reason at all, I will become your solicitor. Take a letter on uncut lino. Dear Bloodnock, unless you return the plans of Ned's dustbin, I shall be forced to charge my client a higher rate. Sign thin. Now let me hear that back. Splendid. Now go and lay that under his military kippers.
1: Farewell.
0: Gad, I never knew his legs could move so fast.
1: Neither did I. I better go after him. Get up!
0: How?
1: This lino means curtains for you.
0: Lino curtains? What a quaint seasonal custom. But wait, this is a solicitor's lino. You'll hear from my linoleum lair in the morning, sir. Meantime, take that.
1: What is it?
0: I don't know, sir. It was dark.
1: Gad! It's a banner with a strange device and clutched by a lad in snow and ice.
6: Get your hands up.
1: Blue bottle, take that silly rice paper off.
6: You touch my hair a bit and split you. The disintegrator ray gun will speak in my hand. Yay! Ah, the elastic's come off the trigger.
1: Don't cry, bottle. Here, have the suspender off my sock.
6: Oh, thank you. I know. A suspender is just a glittering western prize that make me forget my mission. Now, Seagun, look into my eyes. Toot, toot, toot. Little daggers come out and point all the way along my eyes to his. Toot, toot, toot, toot, toot. The secret of Bottle's mesmerism is bending near to my will. Strain, strain. Powers of eyes, powers of eyes. Squint, squinty, squint, squint. My nose has started to bleed.
1: You've crossed your eyes, you nit.
6: No. Then I'm finished with Russia, I am. I can't go out with birds when my eyes are crossed.
1: We've no time to lose.
6: We must save Eccles from a death worse than fate.
1: Yes, we must save Eccles.
0: Ah, but they never did. Oh, dear, dear, dear. To think you poor people came all this way just for that. Where are the payoffs of yesteryear, you know?

0: Oh, come in, Smithers. What is it? Speak up, boy. Orange juice.
1: No, sir. New Kellogg's Rise and Shine.
0: Hey, fiendish.
1: And look at this, sir.
0: No peel, no pips, and it's got vitamin C. Well, Smithers, I suppose this is it.
1: What are you doing, sir?
0: Thank you, Governor. Wife and three pips to support. Thank you.
2: New Kellogg's Rise and Shine. Now tastes as good as orange juice.

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1: Prisoner at the bar, I may as well make it clear that I personally view with distaste your despicable action. Any such intrusion into the private lives of your neighbors is unwarrantable behavior.
2: But, Your Honor!
1: Silence! The facts are quite clear. You spent over a month peering through the lady's keyhole.
3: That was an excerpt from 55 Days at Peking. The first in another series of a film worth remembering, which is more than can be said for the next half hour.
2: However, for the more tolerant listener, here's a sort of radio show which is beyond our ken. Among those taking part are Martha Tidville, Edgar Allan Poe Diddley, the Hampstead Garden Suburb Coal Miners Choir, Lady Windermere.
4: I'm one of her fans.
2: To continue, Harold Wilson, Keppel and Betty. And, of course, Mr. Kenneth Horne, whose school motto is...
5: If at first you don't succeed, try again when she's not expecting it.
2: Ladies and gentlemen, Kenneth Horne.
6: Well, nothing's changed much since we last met, but recently I ran into a remarkable old character.
4: Oh, that's very...
6: No, now listen carefully. This chap went under the name of Mark Higham. Mark Higham. Incredible old man, and he had one greatly treasured possession, a hat studded with red jewels. Still, I suppose everyone's heard of the ruby hat of old Mark Higham. No, as you can see, nothing's changed much. Well, a couple of days ago, I decided to have my hair done, so I went to my barber. Yeah, nothing funny in it at all. I did. I went to my barber. He's got a shop off a little passage by my flat. He's what you might call an alley barber, I suppose. Anyhow, we discussed various styles, and the Beatles wasn't quite right for me. And eventually he gave me what he calls the new M1 haircut. It's a sort of broad highway in the center and soft verges at the side. Now, on with the show. And it's time now to introduce our new Hornorama feature...
2: of our time, in which we take a closer look at people and events in the news.
6: A little village in Sussex was in the news recently, and with us today is one of its remarkable inhabitants. Good evening, sir.
4: Good evening to you, sir.
6: Good evening. This little village you come from?
4: Is Titchley in the Fold, sir.
6: Yes,
4: that's the place.
6: You are, I believe, a truly remarkable character.
4: I am, sir, yes. I'm chairman of the parish council, police constable, fire brigade. I do everything.
6: Tell us, sir, why is this village so unique?
4: Because, sir, the inhabitants are all the women.
6: All women?
4: All are women, yes. In fact, there's talk of changing the name to Ladyville.
6: I see.
4: Ladyville, because they're all women.
6: Yes, but what about you?
4: I am the only man in the entire village.
6: Well, that is remarkable.
4: Is.
6: And may I ask you, sir?
4: May I ask you, sir,
6: how old are you?
4: I'm 26.
6: Football now, and a record transfer fee for the two new forwards who joined Milverton United. These star players were seen in action last Saturday.
7: Hello, Rodney.
8: Hello, Charles.
7: Yeah, I must say you played magnificently in the first half. Your ball control was superb.
8: Thank you, Rodney.
7: You were unlucky when you went through on your own.
8: I know, but did you see that left back? He kicked me right in the penalty area. By the way, what's happening?
7: Oh, well, the play's right up the other end. We've got time for a chat.
8: Good.
7: Do you get your slices of lemon in the dressing room?
8: Never go without. Oh, it does wonders for the skin. I am glad we transferred from Shrimpton Wanderers, aren't you?
7: Oh, rather, Rodikins. Blue and white stripes just weren't me.
8: Oh, look out, Charles. Here comes the ball.
7: Got it?
8: To me, Charles.
7: To me, Rodders. Passing it back to you. Shoot, Rodney, shoot. Brilliant, Rodney.
9: got an absolutely dolly shot.
8: What's up with the supporters? I scored, didn't I?
5: Pardon?
8: Yes, Charles?
5: Shouldn't we have changed ends at half-time?
6: Which brings us to our panel of experts waiting to discuss this week's searching question. Top of the table, it's hello again to our pop-singing friend, Ricky Livid.
10: Hello, Nat. Happy to be in the charts once again with my latest number, all about a fat lady in bed.
6: What's that?
10: I can't get over you.
6: Lastly, here's someone who really lives life to the full and a bit more. Arthur Fallowfield.
11: Well, I must say it's very nice to be back. I've had a very eventful summer, and I was the victim of a rather nasty scandal with Christine Forrester.
6: Any truth in it?
11: Completely unfounded. Well, I
6: mean... Yes, I see. Well, now, that's our panel, and this week's searching question is Britain really a third-rate power? Ricky Livid.
10: Well, I suppose Britain has slipped down the top chart a bit, down the top 10, but I'm still way up there. I mean, only a few weeks ago, I couldn't get out of the theatre for screaming kids. Police was there, girls, thousands of them. I never realised I was such an attraction.
6: Yes, it must be a frightening experience being mobbed, especially when you're alone.
10: Oh, I wasn't alone. I was with the Beatles.
6: Now then, Fallowfield.
11: Well, I think the answer lies in the soil. Good British dirt is the best in the world. And I say we should export it by the bucketful. During the summer, I had a French student over to my farm to study, and I can honestly say she was very impressed. I mean, I showed her things she'd never seen before. I did ripe yellow ears of English corn, good, fat, healthy cows like Mrs. Simpkins. Believe me, that woman's got two of the plumpest Friesians I ever laid on. I don't mind telling you.
6: Thank you, Arthur. Thank you very much. Well, that's all there's time for this week.
2: The multi-million-dollar film that took 2 years to make.
6: Well, our version took 20 minutes to rehearse and cost the BBC £13.78.
12: Stand by, then, as we present The Fabulous Cleo, or If You Knew Caesar Like I Know Caesar.
2: Our story starts with Caesar's arrival in Egypt. Cleopatra has been banished, and sitting on the throne is the young King Ptolemy.
13: How do you know this?
2: The King Ptolemy himself. Caesar and his men take up residence at the palace.
14: Almighty Caesar!
6: Yes, Nitius?
14: I come... I counsel you to be ever watchful. These Egyptians are not to be trusted. I've seen the writing on the wall.
6: So have I, and I can't make head nor tail of it.
8: You would if you'd seen where I saw the writing on the wall.
6: Where is Flavius?
15: I am here, Caesar.
6: And what news from Rome?
15: The news is disturbing, O mighty Caesar. There are rumblings in the Senate.
8: It's Brutus, Cassius, and all the other bods.
6: Nothing unusual. You always get rumblings from Senate bods. That is all, Flavius?
15: Yes, that is the end of the news.
6: What about the weather forecast?
15: Hail, Caesar.
6: See who it is, Nitius.
16: Excuse me, is Caesar at home?
15: Who are you? What do you want? And what is that roll of carpet you're carrying over your shoulder?
16: I bear a gift for the great Caesar.
15: We don't want your carpet. Beat it.
6: No, wait. Let him bring his gift in.
16: Thank you, almighty one. It is a very lovely Egyptian carpet. I will unroll it before you. See.
8: Oh, there's a woman rolled up in the carpet.
15: I've heard of gift wrappings, but this is ridiculous.
6: Such a beautiful woman, too.
15: Oh, and what a lovely figure. XXXII. XXIV. XX.
5: Ay, ay, ay.
16: Caesar! Caesar!
6: Yes, all right, I will.
13: Yeah. Take your hands off me.
16: This is Cleopatra, Queen of the Nile.
15: This is truly an historic meeting. The great Queen Cleopatra and our own August Caesar.
13: August? He looks more like late November.
14: Caesar, did you hear that? What insolence. And from such a slip of a girl, it says here.
6: She speaks the truth, Nitias. I am an aging man, but though I bear the ravages of time, I could still show you a few wrinkles.
13: I have no doubts, my lord Caesar. Your reputation with women is renowned, but how harshly you treat them. Is it not true that when you first set eyes on one young lady, you smote her over the head?
6: True. I came, I saw, I conked her. But that is past now. I've given up smoting.
13: Good. Well, Caesar, I'm sure that you and I will get on well together. Now I must take my leave. Apollodorus?
16: Yes, your majesty.
13: Go and prepare my bath in goat's milk.
16: Very good, your majesty.
6: You bathe in milk, Cleopatra?
13: Yes.
6: Is it pasteurized?
13: No, just up to my tummy. Farewell!
14: Flavius, I don't like it.
5: It depends what we're talking about.
14: I can see our noble Caesar is under the spell of that temptress. Oh, she's wicked with it, that one. Well, I mean, coming in here in that flimsy chiffon, flaunting it
16: enough,
14: about like
16: that.
14: Well,
16: Nitias.
14: I mean, Nitias, anyone can see she's all on the surface, I mean, that's what it
6: belt
14: is.
6: Belt us up us. Oh. You will not speak thus of the woman I love. We shall make a good match.
15: True, O mighty one. The love of Caesar and Cleopatra will indeed compare to the other great loves of the world. Romeo and Juliet, Napoleon and Josephine, David Frost and himself.
6: Fabius, I shall go to her now. Prepare my courting toga, the short one that shows my knees.
15: Ah, yes. Thou art truly the nobliest Roman of them all.
6: And as for you, Nitias, who mock my beautiful Cleopatra, you shall be sent to one of my legions where the fighting is thickest.
14: No, no! Oh, no! You can't let me. I have served you faithfully. It's not fair sending me out there to certain death. It's not fair. You can't do it, you hear? You can't do it. I'm too young to die. I'm too young, too beautiful. It's not fair! It's not all fair!
6: Right. All right, Richard Burton, that's enough. Take him away, Flavius.
14: You'll be sorry you wait. I'll have the last laugh, Caesar. I know what's going to happen to you halfway through the sketch.
6: And now to Cleopatra. Cleo, it's
13: me. I'm in my bath. Who is it?
6: Julius Caesar.
13: Come in.
6: Hello, Oh, no, please don't get up. I just popped in on the off chance. Oh. Cleopatra, I've come here to ask you to be my wife.
13: Already? But many things must happen first. History has it that way.
6: Yes, well, the BBC must have it this way. Will you consent?
13: Yes.
17: And so they were married. And in time, Cleopatra, the great Egyptian queen, became a mummy.
6: I was proud of my son. He looked exactly like me. That is, if you held him upside down.
13: We were happy for a while. And then Caesar was recalled to Rome.
17: It was over a year later when Cleopatra joined Caesar. Her entry into Rome was triumphal. Acrobats, belly dancers, chariots, soldiers. There had not been a spectacle like this since Chuchin Chow. All Rome turned out for the occasion.

0: You should have let me know you were coming.
1: Hello, Caesar.
0: Cleopatra, it's a good thing you look as beautiful as ever.
1: It is a good thing you look as handsome as ever.
2: And it's a good thing this is radio.
0: My beloved, no sooner do we meet again than we must part. I have business in the Senate.
1: Then I am to be left alone once more.
0: No, you shall be escorted by my faithful friend, Mark Antony. He approaches now.
1: Ah, yes, Mark Antony. A handsome giant of a man whose reputation with women is second only to yours.
0: This is he.
1: You are Mark Antony?
3: Yeah, that's right. Hello? Hello? Yeah, do you think I look like Burton?
0: You look more as if you've gone for one.
3: Oh, no, you rude.
0: Well, I really must go to the Senate. Goodbye, Cleo. Goodbye, Mark.
3: Goodbye, Julie.
1: Well, Mark Antony, now we are alone. Why don't you come closer?
3: No, stop messing about.
1: Come over here. Come over here and hold my hand.
3: No. Caesar is my best friend.
1: You're so handsome. Come and kiss me.
3: No. Caesar's my best friend.
1: I'd do anything for you.
3: Oh, well, bang goes another friendship.
4: Meanwhile, at the Senate, there were dark goings on.
5: Put a light on, someone. Brutus.
6: Yes, Casca.
5: Caesar's on his way. Now is the time to draw our daggers.
6: Are you suggesting murder?
5: Well, we'll have a stab at it. Where is Cassius?
7: I'm here and I'm the greatest. Man, I'll take him in just 5 rounds.
4: Why don't we forget about Caesar and have a go at him?
5: No! Wait! Caesar is coming!
0: Now, what are you lot hanging around for?
5: All right, Caesar, your end is in sight.
0: Well, my toga slipped again.
5: Attack!
0: Not you too, Brutus. I cannot believe it. Stabbed in the back by 3 of my best friends.
6: Oh, well, that's show business.
4: With Caesar gone, there was a battle for power in the Senate. Meanwhile, in Egypt, the love of Cleopatra and Mark Antony blossomed.
1: Mark, tell me something.
3: Yeah.
1: Were you born in Rome?
3: Yes, of course. In fact, I was the original funny thing that happened on the way to the forum. I tell you what, yeah. Why did you ask?
1: Oh, Mark, you know I hate it when you're away from me. But don't you think you should go back to Rome?
3: No.
1: Octavian is stirring up opinion against you and against Egypt.
3: I don't care. I like it here. I like it. All these orgies and everything. It's very me.
1: Albert, Mark, I'm frightened.
3: Don't be like that. Come over here. Here, that's it. Closer.
1: Oh, Mark.
3: Oh, Cleo.
1: Oh,
3: Cleo.
1: Mark, wait a minute. I've got a feeling, it's only a feeling, mind you, that we're being watched. Yes, look, that glass panel at the back of the studio.
3: These BBC producers are all the same. Well, as soon as you have a love scene, they all get panicky. I bet we get faded out.
4: And so they were. But Cleopatra was right. In the Senate, Octavian spoke fiercely against Mark Antony.
8: I tell you, gentlemen, he is a traitor. He has taken up with that Egyptian woman, recklessly thrown away our valuable territories. He has usurped the power of Rome, and he's been getting far too many laughs. I say war, gentlemen.
1: Mark, Sosigenes is here. My advisor and philosopher wishes to speak with you.
3: Hello, Sosigenes.
9: Sosigenes.
10: Just mine.
9: The hour has come for decision, Mark Antony. Where do you do battle with Octavian, on land or at sea?
3: No good asking me.
1: But you must lead our troops. Oh, where is the brave warrior who once I knew?
2: Who are you? If you're there, listen to me. You must have been watching what's going on here. Tell me your decision.
10: That's easy. Next week you get killed off on page one.
9: Come, Mark Antony, lead us into battle. We'll meet Octavian on sea at Actium.
2: There's no sea there.
9: Actium plot, not Acton. Come, prepare for battle.

0: It was a hard, bitter. But Octavian and the Romans soon overpowered the Egyptians, and what few loyal supporters Mark Antony had left quickly deserted him. He fled back to Egypt, a broken, dishonored soldier.
1: I'm a broken, dishonored soldier. There is nothing left for me but ignominy, and I don't even know what that means. There's only one course left open to me. I must kill myself. Ooh, Well, that's got the dagger out of the sheath. Now then, to do the dirty deed.
2: Mark, my darling, what have you done? Oh, Mark!
3: Open up, Cleopatra! It's Octavian!
2: Quickly, Sesagenes, bring me the bowl of fruit.
4: Here, your majesty.
2: And from the fruit I take the aspirin, clasp it to my it's been cut. Ah! Was this well done?
4: With a bit more rehearsal, it might have been. Alas, history's most ambitious woman is no more.
2: And what's more, Sesagenes, without fulfilling my biggest ambition?
4: What was your biggest ambition, Cleopatra?
2: I wanted to make a film about Elizabeth Taylor.
5: That's it for this week. Kenneth Horne saying goodbye for now and leaving you with a thought from a listener in Honiton, Devon. When a peer renounces his title, does he become a jetty? Cheerio. You have either been listening to or have just missed Beyond Our Ken, a sort of recorded radio show in which you heard Kenneth Horne, not to mention Kenneth Williams, Hugh Paddick, Betty Marsden, Bill Pertwee, the Fraser Hayes Four, and the BBC Variety Orchestra, conducted by Paul Fennelly. Eric Merriman wrote the script, your announcer was Douglas Smith, and the show was produced by John Simmons.

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1: Come into my laboratory, my dear.
2: Oh, what is it, Baron Frankenstein?
1: Look.
2: No. It's horrible. I don't want to see
1: it. You must.
2: Oh.
1: Yes, people say I have a sick mind, but I've done it. I took a few bits from here and a few bits from there. I stuck them together anyhow. It's crude, but at last it's complete.
2: It's monstrous. What are you going to call it?
1: What else can I call it but Round the Horn?
3: Hello and welcome to the show. Now, today, as everybody knows, is Commonwealth Centipod Day. And all over London, the bunting is up. To celebrate the centenary of the noble centipod, they're holding a goose fair in the grounds of Lambeth Palace. And among the many attractions will be five-a-side mitre fingering, knock a sexton out of bed, guess the weight of a bishop, rabbi shaving in the round, and in the evening under floodlights, our old friends, the over-80s nudist leapfrog team, are giving a display of ballroom dancing. And their program includes the dashing white sergeant, the blue Danube waltz, and the red hot polka. And I myself am looking forward to the finale, where they all join hands in the grand chain. All right, Smith, make the announcement.
4: And now, a story of the fastest gun in the West, and how justice was brought to the wild frontier by the man they called the Palone Ranger.
3: My name is Wild Alf Pubes. I'm an old panhandler.
5: You don't have to tell us, Doctor.
3: One day I was panhandling up the creek, crouched over my pan looking for gold.
5: You won't find any there, either.
3: All right. I had staked out a claim in the Black Hills of Dakota, and my daughter and I were hoping to strike it rich.
6: Gee, Paul, shucks dug on my hide and cat on my hot tin roof.
3: What is it, Hoss?
6: Paul, do you think we'll ever find gold?
3: Oh, but of course we will.
6: But, Paul, we've been out here prospecting for months. I'm plum tuckered out.
3: Well, plum tuckered in. And fix us some victuals.
6: Look, Paul, strangers on our land.
3: I looked up as a group of horsemen approached. The leader towered over 5 foot high, including the horse. I took in his sombreroed head, his leather-jacketed body, and his chapped legs. His high-heeled boots boasted ornate silver spurs. Who was this sinister stranger? He spoke.
7: I am Buffalo Sidney Goose Creature. The celebrated desperado who's feared and hated from Kansas City to Sacramento. And none too popular in Finchley, I might add.
3: And what do you want of me?
7: I want your land. The railroad is coming through. Soon the Black Hills will reverberate with the sound of the Iron Horse.
3: And if your Iron Horse sets so much as an iron hoof on my land, I'll plug you more times than the BBC plugged puppet on a string.
7: Don't mess with me, Pubes. We're desperate men.
3: He gestured at his swarthy companions.
7: This is Mexican Solly Mutterbucket. He was with the Villa.
3: Pancho Villa?
7: No, Aston Villa. Transferred to me in the close season. And this is Two-Gin Panda Body. He's a hired gun. Works for anyone, don't you, Two-Gin?
3: Two-Gin? Surely you mean Two-Gun.
8: No, dearie, Two-Gins and I'm Eddie Bodies. Oh, it's not...
3: Oh, she's a fine figure of a woman, isn't she? And who are the others?
7: These are my cowhands.
3: Yes.
7: These are my cow feet. And that's me cow heel. I'll give you 24 hours to get out of this territory.
3: 24 hours?
7: Well, to you, 23. Adios, amigos. Adios.
6: Oh, gee, Paul, what are we going to do?
3: Well, there's only one thing we can do. Send for the Pallone Ranger.
4: A streak of light, a flash of white, and a cry of...
9: Ha-ho, Sylvia.
4: It's the Pallone Ranger.
9: Whoa, Sylvia. Allow me to introduce myself. I am the Pallone Ranger, and this is Sylvia the Wonder Horse, played very quietly by Douglas Smith in blinkers.
5: Steady, girl. Look at her. Cats meet monkey.
3: She looks run down.
9: Well, we've ridden 500 miles to get here, and she's due for a service. But we're at your command, me and my trusty Palaiorno.
3: Palomino.
9: Well, any Palaiorno is a Palomino.
3: And you've ridden 500 miles just to say that. A fool's errand.
6: Tell me, Pallone Ranger, why do you always wear that mask?
9: Some say it's because I'm a wanted criminal seeking to atone for my crimes. Some say I wear it to prevent unsightly crow's feet. But the real reason is the elastic's caught round my ears and I can't get the damn thing off. I ride from place to place, righting wrongs, protecting the strong, attacking the weak. Taking from the poor and giving it to the rich.
3: Shouldn't that be the other way round?
1: I know what side my bread's buttered, ducky.
9: Is your problem?
3: Well, the wicked rancher, Buffalo Sydney Goose Creature, is trying to drive us off our land. If you can help us, I'll give you everything I have. My land, my gold, my daughter.
9: You drive a hard bargain. But I'll do it. I'll summon my Indian friend, Squatting Duck.
1: Oi, ducky.
10: Hello.
9: You're wanted.
10: I've come in answer to your bidding, O white brother cock. I do.
5: He was educated abroad.
3: Can you find Buffalo Sid Goose Creature for us?
10: I can, O white brother. For have I not the nose of an eagle, the eye of a hawk, the feet of a gazelle, the ears of a puma, the chest of a buffalo? Let's face it, I'm not much to look at, but I can't half go. I can swim like the fish, climb like the mountain goat, and run like the clappers.
9: Yes. Yes, he sees like a lynx, hears like a roebuck, and smells like a badger.
10: Follow me.
3: All right, but at a distance. The amazing Squatting Duck set off, and even though we were on horseback, we found it hard to keep up with him. He was driving an E-type. We rode into the small town of Outlaw's Creek.
1: Aye?
3: Outlaw's Creek.
1: Oh, only when they wear corsets.
3: And while we nipped in for a quick shave and hot towels, the Pallone Ranger swaggered into a bar called The Last Chance and Hearty Beast in search of Goose Creature.
11: It's a Pallone Ranger. Hey, what'll it be?
9: Give me two fingers of rye, you idiot. What a drink, not an opinion.
6: Hello, partner. What brings you down to these parts, eh?
9: I've got a lousy agent. I just thought I'd have a mosey around. I'm looking for Buffalo Sid. Do you know where he is?
6: You know Indians bend?
9: I don't know. I'd never bent one. I'll take your word for it.
6: That's where you'll find Buffalo Sid. He packs a 45. He never wears it. He takes a 33. Well, he only packs it to impress the chambermaid.
9: I'm not afraid. I've got a 45 too. Well, to be honest, it's a double barrel 22 and a half. But I'll 5 o'clock shadow him to his lair and beard him in his den.
4: The scene changes. Come with us now, dear listener, through bosky woods and fairy dell, over hills, over dales, to where the curlew cries its soft impeachment.
5: Ah, oh, get on with it. Stop it.
4: Oh, all right. Goose Creature's shack, some hours later.
12: All right, Goose Creature. We've got the place surrounded. Are you coming out?
13: Sidney's not coming out. Not till he's eaten his rice pudding.
7: Oh, please, Mumsy, please, let's go.
13: No, Sidney, no. I'm not having you playing with that Pallone Ranger. He's very rough.
7: Oh, Mum, please, let's go.
13: Oh, well. All right, then, Sidney. But now listen to your mother. Put your Wellingtons on.
7: Oh, yes, all right, Mum. Thanks, Mum. All right, Pallone Ranger, I've got my Wellingtons on. Come in.
3: The two fastest men in the West faced each other, their hands hovering over their hips. Not like that, William, not like that. Then, slowly, inexorably, they walked towards each other.
7: All right, Pallone Ranger, you draw her first.
12: No!
7: Draw her, I say!
9: All right. It's ticket number 304.
3: Well done! Goose Creature's hand snaked to his holster, and quicker than the eye could follow, he drew his ivory-handled peacemaker and fired. But the Pallone Ranger was even faster.
7: Oh, it's firing gosh.
3: You've got him, Pallone Ranger.
13: But Pallone Ranger, you're hurt.
9: It's nothing. He's just winged me in the heart. This is the end of the trail, old buddy, old pal. But we'll meet again in that great corral in the sky. If not, my place for drink is at 6.
3: And that was the end of the Pallone Ranger. Clutching the hole where he'd been plugged, he ran round. He ran round in ever-diminishing circles. And with a final gurgle, disappeared down his own plug hole.

They took him to Boot Hill, and on his tombstone they inscribed this awful warning. Ladies and gentlemen, it's the Fraser Hayes Fall.

0: the Round the Horn Colour Supplement.
1: News from the fashion front. At a recent gala film opening, Twiggy wore a topless dress. Asked for her comment, she said,
2: I was mortified. Nobody noticed.
1: And at the same affair, there was an unfortunate mishap.
3: Dusty Springfield's eyelashes fell off and stabbed Sandy Shaw in the foot.
1: And now over to trendy Sunday night TV personality, Seamus Android.
4: Well, now, all right. Hello. Well, tonight I've got someone rather special who I know you'd like to. So, without further ado, I'd like you to give her a big warm, because I know she'd appreciate it. And I'd like to add, but I can't. Or subtract or divide, and I'm not very good at reading either. But I have a warm spot, and it gives me a great thrill. But that's none of your business. And with that, good night.
1: Every Sunday evening, I think to myself, Seamus Android should be living at this hour. Or at least awake, anyhow. Now, this week, the colour supplement turns its bleary eye on the subject of the BBC. Now, what is the BBC? Well, it's something you turn to when you're faced with the cold, grey reality of David Frost on commercial, only to find that he's beaten you to it and he's there on BBC as well. And then there's BBC Radio, the elephant's graveyard of entertainment. Well, to be fair, the BBC are always searching for new talent. Take the script department.
5: Say, our new scriptwriter, Mr.
6: Grant Patrick, J.P.'s Mould, Grant Patrick. Yes.
5: Well.
6: Yes.
5: welcome
6: thank
5: aboard.
6: Nice.
5: Now, I've been looking at some of this script you've sent in, and I know you're new at it, but there are limits. I mean, look at the synopsis you sent in for the Dales. The incident you envisage in the bathroom between Mrs. Dale, Bomber Harris, and Dr. Adam York concerning the loofah, the mirror on a stick, and the inflatable rubber duck. Whilst it's not without its dramatic highlights, it would, I should think, be extremely dangerous to all concerned.
6: No, not at all. I tried it out. Yeah, the loofah snapped, but the rubber duck come through it unscathed.
5: Yes, well, what about this scene? You can't have Mrs. Dale and Mrs. Freeman crouched on a bomb site swigging myths.
6: Oh, well, that's the trouble with you. You're stuffy and you're hide-bound. You don't want the fresh, clean wind of reality blowing up your corridors of power. You don't want it.
5: But look at this dialogue.
6: Oh, wait, let me read it to you. You'll get the full flavour of it then. Enter Mrs. Dale in her flimsy night attire. Her bronzed young...
5: Yes, quite. We can skip the stage direction.
6: Mrs. Dale speaks. Why, hello, Jim. Course, stone me. What a booze-up we had last night. Up the BMA. Oh, my mouth's like the bottom of a parrot's cave. To which her better half, the doctor, replies, Shut up, you silly old tart, or I'll give you a mouthful of knuckles. Now, what's wrong with that?
5: It hasn't quite got the nuance we expect. Just won't do, Mr. Gunfutter. Your work is obviously the product of a one-track, degenerate, childish mind.
6: I suppose that means you're giving me the sack.
5: Oh, good heavens, no. You're just the chap we want to write Crown the Horn.
6: Oh!
1: Well, a lot of people think of the BBC as a heartless institution staffed by automatons.

0: Well, a lot of people think of the BBC as a heartless institution staffed by automatons. And a lot of people are right. But love can still blossom even in such an unlikely place as the sound effects department.
1: Charles, am I disturbing you?
2: No. Just trying out a few sound effects for midweek theatre.
1: Don't let me interrupt, but Charles, I had to see you.
2: Well, close then. And over here. Now, what's the matter, darling?
1: Roger knows everything.
2: Everything?
1: About us. He had us watched by a detective. He signed an affidavit to the effect that he's seen us on four separate occasions and in the grill room of the Ritz.
2: Come, my dear, don't yourself. It'll ruin your makeup. Here, let me take you in my... and kiss you on this. Dry yours on my...
1: Am I being a foolish little... Charles, I just want to know that you still... me, and that you'll always... me, even when I'm old and...
2: Yes, I'll always... you, as long as there's a... in my body... Life will be one long... and together we'll find a little peace.
0: Ah, that makes you feel absolutely... well, it does me, but then I'm just a sentimental old... And talking of... here's Rambling Sid Rumbo. The folk singer who is no longer and no shorter than he was last week. He's about the same length in his stocking moolahs. Now, well, good evening, Rambling Sid.
3: Hello, my dearie, for I'll wordle titwillow and jump Jim Crow.
0: Yes, yes, you do that, they can always edit it out of the recording. Now, what are you going to sing us?
3: Tis an air that I should be doing on my new LP, but of course there I shall be accompanied by the Loomer Fairfax Spondling Chorale. Unfortunately, they can't be with me today, so if you and the boys and girls would join me...
0: We'd like to.
3: Thank you very much. We shall all burst forth together, so grundle your parts and away we go.

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1: What are your three, oh?
0: Three are the times I've lunged my groats. 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
1: One is the grunge upon my slug.
0: It's ruined my cord wang.

0: Well, that's better out than in. Now, to be serious for a moment, ladies and gentlemen, we in the entertainment business have every cause to be grateful to the backroom boys of the BBC, especially those unsung heroes of the wardrobe and makeup department. And recently, I was appearing on BBC television, and before I went on, I popped into the wardrobe department. Hello, anybody there?
1: Oh, hello, I'm Julian, and this is my friend Sandy.
2: Yes, you see, look, it's crocheted on our smocks. That's your name, you see. Are you one of the Daleks from Doctor Who? Oh, no, it's Mr. Horn, isn't it? So sorry, nice to bow to your ear.
0: Thank you very much, dear.
1: Come for fitting, have you?
0: Yes, I've been sent up by the producer.
2: I'm not surprised, Duncan.
3: Oh, he's got an acid tongue, is that Ned?
2: You can say that again.
3: Oh, he's got an acid tongue, Ned.
2: Oh, he did.
3: And where was I? Yes, what show? Carried away there. What show are you doing, Mr. Horn? You come for Sweevy La Piste?
0: Well, not for sure. No, but if you've got the kettle on, I don't...
1: Oh, he's bold! Oh.
3: And cheeky with it.
1: Yes!
3: What sort of programme are you doing there, Mr.
0: Horn? Well, it's an interview programme.
2: You're not on Omi Alive.
3: Oh, of course he's not. He's much more your Varda of the week, aren't you, Mr. Horn?
0: Well, to be honest, you know, I'm not quite sure. They just said report to Studio 6.
2: Well, let's see what's on the schedule. Look up your call sheet, Jewel.
3: Eh? Oh, yes. Yeah, let's have a Varda. Well, he's not a black and white minstrel.
2: And he's
3: sure.
2: Not one of your likely lads. No. Quite the reverse. Most unlikely.
3: He wouldn't be on Varda with Mother.
2: No, he's more your Varda with Granny. Isn't he?
3: Oh, dear. I wonder if he's the BBC Two. What cosy did they say?
0: Well, cosy?
3: Costume.
0: Oh, yes. They said a dinner suit.
2: Oh, sorry, Ducky. Dinner suit's out. That's out.
0: Out?
2: Yes, the Director General's wearing it.
3: Yes. And I hope he don't put his hand in the trouser pocket.
0: Why?
3: Oh. Channing Pollock had it on last.
2: Oh. Yes, you know, that one that produces the doves from the most unlikely places.
0: Now, just wait a minute, Ma. Do you mean the BBC has only got one dinner jacket?
2: Yes, it's part of the economy drive. They all wear it. Eric Robinson, Ronnie Corbett.
3: Not at the same time, of course.
2: I don't know, though. You can't tell. Ronnie could be in there somewhere.
3: Yes. Usually is. Anyway, it's out. No, most of our stuff's out. Let's look through the wardrobe and see if we can find you some boner dress.
2: Yeah. What about this? What about this very sheesh?
3: Oh, yes. Only been worn once.
2: By Kathy Kirby. You've got much the same measurements.
3: No. Distributed differently, of course.
0: Oh, I think not.
2: Well, it's either that or this outfit, as worn by Jimmy Savile.
0: And of the two, I'd rather have Kathy Kirby's.
2: Yes. Well, now you'll want your baubles to go with it.
3: Yes.
2: You see, your
3: baubles. And this wig.
2: Your wig. You see, a few jobs of makeup there. Yes, oh, look at a picture, didn't he?
0: Yes, oh. Of the sort you buy in Tangier. Mm. Well, it's too late to do anything about it.
3: Yes, well, off you troll then. Bona la.
2: Bona, don't worry, you'll be fantabulous.
3: Yeah, did he say Studio 6?
2: Yes, why?
3: Well, it'll certainly make an impression on the viewers.
2: Why?
3: Just reading the epilogue.
0: And I think I'm the only man who read the epilogue in gold lame and a henna-rinsed wig. Cheerio, see you next week.
4: That was Round the Horn, starring Kenneth Horn, with Kenneth Williams, Hugh Paddick, Betty Marsden, and Bill Pertwee. On the musical side, you heard the Fraser Hayes Four and Edwin Braden and the Hornblowers. Special effects by Ken Gregory and Andrew Cartledge. The script was written by Barry Chalk and Marty Feldman, and the program is produced by John Simmons.
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5: 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With a Polaroid land camera, you get bright, sharp pictures in 15 seconds. 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Is there any better way to get pictures of the family?
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8: There will now be a short intermission.
9: And now, new from 20th Century Conflicts, comes the biggest thing to hit America since Gerald Ford fell out of his plane. The greatest piece of space exploration in the cinema since the back row of the Odeon. The most amazing, most fantastic, most tremendous, most non-existent motion picture of all time. Yes, George Lucas Bank Manager presents Star Wars.
10: Star Wars, the film that over 15 million, billion, trillion, Vince Hillion, makes you Hillion people have acclaimed as a masterpiece, even though none of them have ever seen it, and it hasn't even been made yet, cast, written, or even thought of.
9: Star Wars, the picture that has already made more money than the one the private detective took of the High Court judge, and also outgrossed Liza Minnelli Entertains as the greatest fantasy of the year.
10: See for the thousandth time the clip that's always on television featuring the two lavish robots.
11: If I could walk that way, I wouldn't need the castrol.
9: Star Wars, the film with special effects so lavish it would have been cheaper to build real spacecraft.
10: Queue up for months and months to witness the amazing Sir Alex Stubblybeard pretend he's in a much better film.
12: My child, you will discover that more virulent mysteries flicker within the glowing flame of the human soul than span the entire infinite web that is called the universe. Now then, let's go and carve the aliens up a treat.
13: Ben, are you all right?
12: I am all right. I have a small cut, that is all.
13: How big is it?
12: Oh, it's all right, it's just a small cut.
13: Oh, let me see, Ben. God heavens! 2.25%, you jammy devil!
10: Yes, Star Wars. Starring Mark Knocking on 30, really, as the useful hero, Luke Lively. And with special effects by the man who used to work the strings on Marlon Brando's lips. Is coming soon to this intermission.
14: This is Radio 4. Well, we're very sorry that due to industrial action, we are unable to black out the following program, which is the last in the current 11.5-week series of The Birkis Way.

0: Are you short of breath? Do you feel completely exhausted? Can you hardly stand up straight? Then why not give it a rest and listen to the radio instead? As we present Joe Kendall, Chris Emmett, Nigel Reese, and Fred Harris in a selection of Bruce Forsyth's favorite moments from the past series of The Burkiest Way to Dynamic Living. Yes, if you've got nothing on and fancy a laugh, just stand in front of the mirror. Then stay tuned for Lesson 31 in our amazing series of correspondence courses, Bruce's Choice.
1: Good evening, ladies, gentlemen, and children. Nice to see you, Well, welcome, ladies, gentlemen, and children, to Bruce's Choice. And tonight, in addition to producing a dirt cheap programme by sticking lots of old bits from the other shows together... excuse me while I just sit down by this Christmas tree. I shall be looking back over the past 11 weeks at those moments I never quite managed to finish my sentences off. And straight away, the first thing I came up with was the following clip, which appeared in Burgess Way number 2. And this is how it went.
2: Heaven, 1955. And in the world of the hereafter, all is peace and calm. And for heaven's millions of inhabitants, be they devout Christians or Arab businessmen who've made a fortune selling extremely thin camels, life goes about its daily routine.
3: Morning.
4: Ah, good morning. Mr. Dedby, isn't it?
3: That's right.
4: You're late again, you know that, don't you, Mr. Dedby?
3: Yeah, I'm very sorry, Saint Kidding.
4: Well, you'd better hurry up and get in there before anyone notices. Here's your harp.
3: Thank you, Saint Kitty. Oh, we'll back to the grindstone.
5: Oh, what bliss! Oh, it's bliss! Oh, my! Bliss indeed! Crumbs!
3: Yeah, I'm sorry I'm late, everyone. Look, how far have you got, eh?
5: What bliss!
3: All right.
5: What wonderful bliss! Joyous bliss! Bliss is the kid, all right.
6: Heavenly bliss. Oh, bliss. Luck to three. Luck to three. Luck to three. Strong.
7: Oh.
6: Tea break at last.
7: Oh. Well, I don't think I could have stood much more of that bliss, do you?
3: Yeah, it definitely takes it out of you, that bliss,
8: I'm on a celestial raptures shift tomorrow. That's a real backbreaker, that is.
3: Take
8: sugar, lads.
7: Oh, yes, please, sir.
3: How long are you in for, then, lads?
7: I'm doing an eternity stretch. What about you?
3: Well, same here, you know. But I'm hoping to get time off for bad behaviour.
7: Really?
9: Come on, you horrible lot. Tea break's over. Get back to your heart. This is heaven, not Butlin's holiday camp. Come on. Right, let's hear the sound of that bliss again. All right, from the top. Come on.
5: Scrumptious bliss.
9: The joy of it.
5: Could I
3: see you in your office for a moment, Chief?
9: What, now?
3: Well, if I could, sir.
9: Oh, all right, then. And don't you dare start slacking while I'm gone, you lot. All right. Pull up a nimbus, Deadby. Now then. What do you want?
3: Well, I'll come straight to the point on this one, Commander. I'd like to go home, please, sir.
9: What?
3: Well, I'd like to go home, back to Stepney.
9: What are you talking about? You can't go back to the land of the living now.
3: No, just Stepney, Chief. I mean, well, let's be fair, my time in heaven is up now, isn't
9: it? Time's up? What do you mean, time's up? You're in here for eternity, lad.
10: You better go for another checkup at the post-fatal clinic.
3: I don't want to go to the post-fatal clinic.
10: Oh, well, let's see what we can do then. The fact is, as you know, there's really only one other place where dead people can go.
9: Hell?
10: The Radio Times.
9: What's close?
11: Dear sir, I really must complain in the longest possible words. Is nothing sacred. The next thing you know, we'll be having sadomasochism on the radio. Yours faithfully, your most humble and obedient servant. Oh, what a giveaway.
1: All right, well, good game, good game. I hope you're complaining as well at home. At this point, we were going to see a special clip featuring Twiggy and some of the all-time greats, but unfortunately, she went and fell down one of them, so instead, let's watch again this clip from Boogie's Way number 5.
10: And a very good evening to you and welcome. This is Don, got the BBC by the short and curlies. Acclaimed recently as the Outstanding Radio Personality of the Year by the Royal National Institute for the Dead. Yes, welcome, welcome all to another edition of Beat the Granny. And who's going to win that bumper jackpot, which I'll remind you now stands at 4 slugs, adenoids and a toast rack. Well, let's find out now as we hear from our first listener tonight who wants to play Beat the Granny. Hello, who's calling Beat the Granny?
12: Hello, Mr. Got the BBC by the short and curlies. My name is Ada Brain Transplant, and I have an IQ of 8.5 below Queen's Park Rangers.
10: I see, that's really interesting, Ada.
12: No, it's not.
10: No, by heaven, it's not. Have you got any family?
12: Yes, I have a daughter who is training to be a solicitor.
10: Oh, does she get very much for that?
12: About 3 months, usually.
10: And where do you live, Ada?
12: Nuneaton.
10: Really? Sounds just like my wife's cooking. That was just a piece of my amazing wit there, Ada. Excerpts of which can be heard on Remembrance Day during the 2 minute silence. Well, Ada, let's get straight on now to this week's Beat the Granny, and can you tell me whose granny this is being beaten? Here it comes. Well, Ada? It's a tricky one, isn't it? Oh, Struth. Any thoughts at all, Ada?
12: Well.
10: Yes? Have a guess.
12: Is it Mrs. Ethel Quint of Grave 9, the Opportunity Knox and District General Cemetery?
10: What? No, I'm afraid it wasn't Mrs. Ethel Quint, Ada. No, so bad luck there and a very good night to you. So the jackpot now stands at 4 slugs adenoids, a toast rack and a tin of camel remover. Can we have the next caller, please?
13: Good day. I wonder, could I hear a bit more, please?
10: Certainly, sir.
13: Yes. I am thinking, perhaps, is it Mrs. Gladys Clackett of Gasworks Terrace, Grimsby, being bludgeoned about the head with a young conservative's ear trumpet?
10: You've played this before, haven't you?
13: Does that mean that I have won?
10: Yes, congratulations, Mr. Racial Problem. That means this week's bumper jackpot is yours. So now I'll just wish you all a very good riddance.
1: All right, my lads, all right. Brucey's back again. Well, I know that all of you enjoy a family show, and let's face it, nobody keeps showing his family quite as much as I do. So, now let's greet her, the hostess who is now a star in her own right, the gorgeous, the ever-lovely Bruce Forsyth's wife. Oh, well. And hello, Bruce Forsyth's wife, my love.
14: Hello, Bruce. Can I say something?
1: Well, so long as you don't strain yourself, dear. What is it?
14: Well, it says in my script that I've had a terrible time feeding the baby today.
1: Oh, look, for goodness sake, can't you put it to one side for a moment?
14: Not with all these viewers watching, Bruce.
1: I can see it's going to be one of those days, yeah. Anyway, Bruce Forsyth's wife, my love, which clip have you chosen from the Burkis Way?
14: Well, it's from Burkis 8, and it's this one about the travel agents.
15: handle rattle. Click, clunkety, clink. Shop bell, tinkle, tinkle. Slam. Clump, clump, clump. Ding.
16: Shop!
15: Ding.
16: Shop!
15: Oh, good morning, sir. Sorry about the lack of sound effects in here. Yeah, it's a little experiment. We're trying to get back to nature.
17: Oh, I see.
15: Well, then, what can I do for you?
17: I'd like to book up for a holiday, please.
15: I see. In that case, would you like to take a chair over there, please?
17: Why?
15: Well, our removal men are on strike.
17: Just arrange my holiday, please, will you? I want to book a round-the-world cruise.
15: Oh, very good, sir. And did you wish to travel by ocean liner or by tomato ketchup?
17: Well, I thought that if I could... Pardon?
15: How do you wish to travel, by ocean liner or tomato ketchup?
17: What's the difference?
15: Well, if you travel by ocean liner, you'll be accommodated in a first-class berth on one of our seagoing ships, sir.
17: Yes.
15: But if you go by tomato ketchup, we stick you round the top of a bottle in a McDimpy bar.
17: I see. That doesn't sound a terribly fast way of travelling.
15: It's not noted for its quickness, sir, no. But on the other hand, you wouldn't suffer from all that nasty sickness in the McDimpy bar.
17: Wouldn't I?
15: Well, yes, you would. Let's see what else we've got. Oh, yes, you could always go by Joan Bakewell, sir.
17: Joan Bakewell? Would she go all the way?
15: Well, I think that's something you'd find out for yourself after a day.
17: No, I think I'll just go by ship.
15: Right, then, that's settled then, sir.
17: Oh, no, hang on. What does that poster mean up there? Look, share a cabin with one puff.
15: No, sir, that's share a cabin with one pee off.
17: Oh, I see. My mistake.
15: Although, of course, if you wanted...
17: No. Fine. Good. Oh, yes, there was just one other thing. What are your credit facilities like here?
15: Credit facilities? Well, more or less like this, sir.

with these credits, it's time to wind up another series of The Perkiest Way to Dynamic Living. If you've enjoyed listening to these shows half as much as Joe Kendall, Chris Emmett, Nigel Rees and Fred Harris have enjoyed doing them, then you must be in a bad way. In fact, if you're generally unhealthy and overweight, send off now to writers Andrew Marshall and David Renwick for your 60-foot jib crane, care of Cyril Smith Pick-Me-Ups Limited. Bruce's Choice was produced by John Lloyd of Europe. See you again soon, folks, and happy dynamic living!

And that was the last in the present 11.5-week series of The Berkey's Way. Well, the time here on Radio 4 is just coming up to the 20th century. Which means we're running a little ahead of schedule. So here to fill in time is the thing that goes...

0: Yes, we're back. The comedy program that could one day replace euthanasia. The Berkey's way to dynamic living. And this week in our brand new 2.5 week series of correspondence courses, Joe Kendall, Chris Emmett, Nigel Reese, Fred Harris, and our special guest stars, the studio audience, will demonstrate how to succeed in radio comedy without really dying. As we present Lesson 32, start new series, The Berkey's Way. Good evening. Well, it's nice to be back on the air again. And in this first half program of the new series, we're very pleased to welcome to the show our special guests, the studio audience.
1: Good evening. It's really wonderful to be here.
0: Now, studio, I hope you don't mind if I call you that.
1: No.
0: Oh, good. Well, now, studio, I'm very sorry we can't actually pay you for this guest appearance in the Berkey's Way, but I'm afraid I haven't got enough polos to go round. Very good, but in future, stick to the script. Well, we're all looking forward to your big moment in the show, so without further ado...

0: Yes, at last, a foolproof way to pull the birds. Simply prance around old-fashioned coffee bars in a silly leather jacket, with enough brew cream on your hair to make Bob Monkhouse look like a hedgehog in a drought. Then simply mince about handing out bottles of fizzy mineral drinks to all the chicks, and you'll knock them dead in minutes.
1: Yes, knocking people dead, then you need Stiff Cola. Stiff Cola, the new sparkling, life-quenching drink from Stiffco.
2: Stiff.
3: Darling, your breakfast getting cold? I told you to make it put its vest on this morning.
4: Morning, darling.
3: Morning, all right.
4: Not really, darling.
3: What's the matter?
4: I'm feeling a bit plural this morning.
3: Oh, dear. Drink, dear.
4: Tea, coffee, please, darling. Dear.
3: What was that, darling?
4: Tea.
5: Coffee.
4: Oh, all right, then. Tea. Coffee.
3: Do you think something's disagreed with you, dear?
4: Yes.
6: No. Whoa.
3: Ah, that's the postman.
6: Whoa, grr, snarl, grr.
3: He's a do-it-yourself addict, you know. Here we are, dear.
4: Ah, it's a rates demand.
3: How much?
4: Six carcasses of chickens to gnaw.
3: I beg your pardon?
4: Oh, sorry. I read it wrong. It's a rat's demand. What's yours, dear?
3: It's just from Ivan the Terrible saying he's coming for a few days.
4: What? That murdering Russian Tsar?
3: Darling, after all, he is my mother.
4: No, he isn't.
3: Oh, no, so he isn't. Oh, that'll be him now.
7: Yes, Ivan the Terrible, the most sadistic, evil, and black-hearted of all the Tsars. With his vicious hand-picked troop of Cossacks, he roamed the countryside, slaughtering the menfolk.
8: Ah! Ha, ha, ha, ha.
7: Setting fire to the chimney tops.
8: Ah! Ha, ha, ha, ha.
7: Raping the villages.
8: Ah! Ha, ha, ha. What?
7: Pillaging the women.
8: No, no! Hold it, boys, hold it! Look, it's perfectly straightforward. It's slaughtering the menfolk. Raping the women, setting fire to the chimney tops, pillaging villages.
7: I can't say pillaging villages.
8: All right, then, say looting towns.
7: Looting towns!
8: No! This is a slaughter, not a game.
7: Well, the matches with looting usually are.
8: Look, just say nicking things.
7: Oh, yes, all right.
8: Right!
7: With his vicious hand-picked troop of Cossacks, he roamed the countryside, slaughtering the menfolk. Nicking things. Setting chimney tops to the women.
8: I don't believe it.
7: Raping the fires and burning his valuables.
8: You know what you are, don't you? An idiot with a capital C.
7: I really am most terribly sorry.
8: Now, look, I'll do the words. You do the nasty laugh in the background.
7: Well, all right.
8: Right. Ivan the Terrible, the most sadistic, evil and black-hearted of all the Tsars.
7: Oh, ho.
8: With his vicious, hand-picked troop of chimneys. Oh, hillock.
9: Morning, sir. Walthamstow CID. Are you Mr. Ivan the Terrible?
10: Yes. Morning. I'm not quite as terrible as I used to be, mind you. What can I do for you?
9: Well, sir, it's like this.
10: Good Lord, so it is.
9: Furthermore, I have reason to believe that you and your marauding band of Cossacks are planning to invade Walthamstow tomorrow afternoon.
10: Yes.
9: And generally cause havoc and chaos in on a scale not witnessed since Enoch Powell posed for the centre spread of the Hindu Times. And everyone wrote in asking for more staples. In fact, Not to put too fine a point on it, Mr. the Terrible, to hack everybody about rather a lot.
8: That's correct, yes.
9: Well, in that case, I and my constable will be keeping an extremely close watch on you tomorrow.
8: Why?
9: Well, just in case any left-wing demonstrators try to break it up. You see, well, we have a duty to preserve law and order.
2: We interrupt this programme to bring you an important newsflash.
11: Late this afternoon at King's Cross, a British Rail pork pie was broken into by thieves using oxyacetylene equipment. And £15,000 worth of antiques were stolen. Any member of the public offered an emetic on the cheap is advised to ring the Thames Valley Police Brutality Squad without delay. And now, from Norwich, embarrassment of the century. And here he is, the embarrassment of the century himself, Nicholas, what's on the other channel?
12: Well, good evening both, with my glasses on, without them on, and without my glasses on. And welcome to the show, and straight away let's move on to our third contestant, and your name, sir, is...
13: Eric Pogue of Croydon, sir.
12: I see. And is your wife in here tonight?
13: No, I think it must be the wind from the abattoir, mate.
12: Isn't he a panic? Well, Mr. Croydon, now on to your first question, Mr. Croydon, which is...
13: Yeah, you know, the council gave me a home improvement grant this week.
12: Oh, really? How are they going to improve it?
13: Demolish it.
12: Well, the question I'm now going to ask you...
13: I'm feeling a bit put out at the moment.
12: Oh, well, why is that?
13: The wife mistook me for the cat.
12: Oh, that must have been terrible.
13: Not really, so did another cat. Whoa!
12: Anyway, we're running right out of time now, so can I please put the question to you, which is this?
13: We're so poor, we have to borrow our diseases from next door, you know.
12: Look, we're running out of time, you spotty little dipstick.
13: The doctor says I'm seriously ill. He's not going to laugh at my complaints anymore, sir. He said he wouldn't have any difference.
11: Well, that winds up another instructive 15 minutes of Professor Emil Burgess's amazing Secrets of Dynamic Living. In start new series, The Burgess Way, the parts of Chris Emmett, Nigel Reese, and Fred Harris were played by our guest stars, the studio audience. And the Scotsman in the front row played the part of Joe Kendall as he'd left his bagpipes at home. Join us again next time for another scintillating script by Andrew Marshall and David Wimmick and a sensational production by John Lloyd of Europe. See you next week and happy dynamic living!
13: He's not going to laugh at me anymore. I just got a job on the Ark Royal, you know.
12: Yes, yes. And have you got a pin up there?
13: No, I always wince like that.
12: Look, Mr. Croydon.
13: What? Where?
12: Mr. Croydon.
13: Oh, me, yes, yes.
12: If I were to offer you tonight's star prize, will you go? Will you get the hell out of here? Like a shot?
13: Yeah, all right, then.
12: Good. Have this one on me.
14: Yes, it's for you. It's your dinner. It's called Cupboard Love. Cupboard Love's different. Comes in a packet, not a tin. See this foil pouch? Keeps it moist and squeezy. That's right. It's a new kind of cat food. Moist. It's good for you. Like it?
15: New Cupboard Love. What the well-cared-for cat has for dinner.
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1: A life of bliss. Being a brand new biographical series about bachelor bliss with Brenda Bruce as his married sister Anne Fellows, Colin Gordon as Tony Fellows, Muriel Pavlo as Tina Holliday, and George Cole as the shy young bachelor himself, David Alexander Bliss. 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
2: Well, excited, naturally. 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
1: But an important job.
2: Yes, and I couldn't be more thrilled at the prospects.
1: Particularly of earning more lolly.
2: Oh, good heavens, it's not that that thrills me. It's a chance of doing something worthwhile, seeing more of the world.
1: But you'll be based in England, surely?
2: Home-based, but with occasional trips overseas. Wonderful experience.
1: You believe travel does broaden the mind?
2: Yes, and fully realize minds ripe for expansion. I'm not saying the extra cash doesn't interest me, but...
1: If only to spend on your girlfriend, Tina.
2: Now, look, if I've said it once...
1: You've said it a dozen times.
2: I do not want to discuss my private life.
1: Sorry, you were about to say...
2: That for my money, it's far more important to have experiences with broad-based girls. Better to get my thrills from experienced foreign broads, you know.
1: One more time.
2: More important for me to gain experience by getting oversexed. Yeah. Honestly, Freud might have explained it, but I'd rather not try.
1: Nor me. I have a bank manager to keep happy. Back to the present, over to David and Tina at the fellow's house, and still on the subject of money with the profit motive.
2: Tina.
3: Hello, darling.
2: Now, this is what I call an unexpected pleasure.
3: I told you I might.
2: Why?
3: Pop in on the way back from the hairdresser.
2: Ah, yes, but I wasn't absolutely sure you were expecting.
3: Pardon?
2: Wasn't absolutely sure I'd had the pleasure. Hello.
3: Help me off with my coat instead. Not that I can stop long. How come you opened the front door before I rang the bell?
2: Well, caught sight of you coming along the road.
3: Oh, I see. Sitting room?
2: Yes. Honestly, who'd be a dog owner? I've just been giving Psyche a bath.
3: I know. I should take your jacket off and hang it up to dry.
2: My trousers are soaking wet, too.
3: Yes. But we must draw the line somewhere.
2: Oh, what on earth do you mean by... Oh, I see what you mean. And the quicker we get off the trousers, the better.
3: Off the subject. Psyche in here?
2: Yes.
3: Hello, Psyche. My goodness, you do look beautiful. What was all that about?
2: She's just agreeing with you.
3: Is Anne at home?
2: No. Tony said it was time she had a new dress and sent her off to buy one.
3: You don't mean it was his idea?
2: Yes.
3: A husband volunteering to buy his wife a dress?
2: Yes. Was it that surprising?
3: Well, I shouldn't tell any other husbands. It could lead to a lynching.
2: As a matter of fact, Anne said she'd really got all the clothes she wanted.
3: Anne said that?
2: Yes.
3: Then there's only one answer. They've both become hippies.
2: Well, Tony's out in the garden somewhere.
3: I know. I can see him through the French window. Who's the man with him?
2: Oh, Mr. Bartlett. Works for a firm of civil engineers. Specialists in building motorways. I know, because I answered the door.
3: Anne?
2: He mistook me for Tony and handed me his card. Come on, let's sit down.
3: Now, what's he doing out there?
2: Well, giving Tony a few tips on the rockery he's planning to have out there.
3: Well, it's going to be quite a size, then.
2: Why?
3: If Tony's called in a firm of civil engineers.
2: Well, Bartlett happens to be a keen gardener.
3: Keen enough to give up his Saturday afternoon for a stranger?
2: No, apparently.
3: It's all very mysterious.
2: Look, if you come away from the window, I could kiss you.
3: Can't you kiss me here?
2: Well, not without going outside and breaking the glass.
3: I'd say there was some big plot afoot.
2: Tina, there is no mystery and no plot.
3: No?
2: No.
3: Then why is Tony giving an impression of a man marked down by the mafia?
2: Doing what?
3: Keeps on... Hey, careful, don't let him see you. Keeps on darting frightened glances round at the house.
2: Now, you're just letting your imagination run away with you. Good heavens.
3: What?
2: Mine's just caught up. But what's he got to be frightened about?
3: You giving the game away to Anne.
2: Well, yet to establish that there's...
3: They've gone into a huddle, look.
2: Talking in lowered voices, too, by the look of it.
3: Like a couple of conspirators. Now, how would you explain that?
2: Rehearsing for an open-air production of Julius Caesar? No, perhaps not. But, well, Tony is an honourable man.
3: So is Brutus. He's hatching a plot, all right.
2: But what?
3: I can't imagine, but... Hey, wait a second. Maybe I can.
2: You can?
3: There's an awful lot of spare garden on that side, isn't there?
2: Well, they were lucky enough to move here before the road was properly developed.
3: Big enough to build another house on.
2: Yes, but I doubt if they need an annex.
3: But don't you see? That could be Tony's big plot.
2: Well, of course it is. He'd hardly be renting it from somebody else. I've told you they bought... Oh, I see what you're getting at. You think he's going to...
3: To sell it to Mr. Watsit. What's more, Tony's just semaphored confirmation.
2: Semaphored it?
3: Well, as good as. Stretched out his arms to indicate where the fence would come.
2: Honestly, I've never known anybody as quick as you at jumping to conclusions.
3: He's doing it again.
2: Except me.
3: Then you agree?
2: No. Anne adores the garden. He wouldn't dream of selling it as a building plot.
3: What makes you so sure?
2: Because she wouldn't let him get away with it.
3: Which could explain...
2: why he's got her out of the way. I'm definitely speeding up.
3: Where are they off to now?
2: No, heading for the...
3: Keep back out of sight. Tony will think you're spying on him.
2: Oh, heading for the front gate, I guess. Yes, they're... Oh, Columbus.
3: Well, don't tell me Tony saw you.
2: There was something about him that gave me the impression he did.
3: What was that?
2: He gave me a wave.
3: And you didn't wave back?
2: No.
3: Then he'll know you're the man from Uncle.
2: But I can't understand what Tony's thinking about. He'll never be able to keep it a secret from Anne.
3: Why not?
2: Well, she's bound to get a bit suspicious when the builders arrive and start digging the foundations.
3: Well, he could be planning to present her with a fait accompli.
2: How?
3: Sell now, tell later.
2: Well, Anne will present him with much more than a fait accompli if he does that.
3: You think she'd feel that strongly about it?
2: Well, I think he'd stand a better chance with the mafia. Still, we can't be sure we're right.
3: Well, we'll soon know if we are.
2: How will we?
3: Tony will breeze in, matey as you like, and, surprise, surprise, ask you not to say anything to Anne about Mr. Watsit's visit. Or, surprise, surprise, about the rockery.
2: Well, the biggest surprise would be me managing not to give him away.
3: Then you'd be better off with the mafia.
2: Well, at least you'll be here to give me moral support.
3: Ah, but I won't. I'm off.
2: Why suddenly?
3: Two reasons. I'm due back at the flat to have tea with Sheila's mother. Late now, in fact.
2: And the second reason?
3: Rather you than me.
2: Well, face Tony, you mean.
3: I hate to say it, honey, but you're in a tight spot.
2: My natural habitat.
3: Yes, but this situation needs handling as delicately as an unexploded bomb.
2: It does?
3: Explosive mixture. Man's lust for gold, for a start.
2: Is what?
3: Land's like gold dust these days.
2: Well, I suppose it is.
3: And if Tony's plotting to sell it, he's bound to have a sense of guilt.
2: And that's bad?
3: Oh, that's dynamite. One false move from you, and bloom!
2: Well, you frighten the life out of Psyche. And out of me. Particularly considering my potential.
3: As what?
2: A human detonator. Don't be daft. Bomb isn't here yet. Anyway, I still think there's a chance we may be wrong. In here, Tony.
3: Breathing natally in.
2: How can you possibly tell? I mean, he sounded friendly, I admit, but...
4: Hello, dear old lad. Operation Rock Garden. Oh, hello, Tina. I didn't know you were here.
3: Just going.
4: Oh, don't be silly. There's no reason for you to rush off.
3: Ah, but there is. I promised my flatmate I'd be back.
2: I'd rather me than her.
4: What?
2: Face you.
4: Face me.
2: No. That was a sneeze.
4: A sneeze? Face you.
2: That was another.
3: Probably got a chill coming on, darling. I shouldn't see me to the door. Bye-bye, Psyche. Bye, Tony.
4: Yeah, bye, Tina.
2: Bye, Tina.
4: And what was all that about?
2: Facial. Or what?
4: Okay, I'll drop the subject as a reward for quick thinking.
2: It wasn't too bad, was it? You know, what wasn't too bad before, but it seems to have got worse.
4: That chap definitely knows his stuff.
2: Who? Mr. Bartlett?
4: How do you know his name?
2: I let him in.
4: Oh, yes, I was forgetting. Yes, he knows just about all there is to know about rock plants. I must say, I'm looking forward to starting on it.
2: Yes, well, if you'd like to go and get on with it now, don't let me detonate you. Or detain you.
4: Now, what, I wonder, prompted that?
2: Oh, Tina was saying she read an article about them today.
4: About what?
2: Unexploded Tonys. Oh, bottles.
4: You seem very nervous.
2: Yes, because I made a slip, and I know you always think there's something behind them.
4: Well, there is, 99 times out of 100.
2: I know, but that happened to be the 99th. No, 100.
4: Yeah. Okay, calm down, yes. Oh, by the way, David, you know Anne's going to your mother's next weekend.
2: Oh, yes.
4: Well, that's when I'm planning to get the rockery done, so I'd rather you didn't tell her about it, or about Bartlett. It's not all that important in the... Well, I'm sure you understand.
2: Well, of course I do. Yes. You want it kept secret so that, surprise, surprise, it comes as a surprise. I mean...
4: And what, I wonder, prompted that?
2: Well, you know what they say. Everything comes in threes. That is, I was thinking of something else Tina said.
4: Something about me?
2: Oh, good heavens, no, mate. It was long before you breezed in. But before you came in.
4: Which leaves me wondering why you should suddenly call me mate.
2: Oh, come now, Tony. What's so surprising about that? No, only one surprising. It's the in word nowadays. Everybody uses it. I'm always using it myself. And I can't believe it is the first time, either.
4: The first time what?
2: That I've called you Brutus.
4: Brutus?
2: Cassius. That I've called you mate. Which leaves you wondering...
4: What the devil prompted all that? Something else Tina said, I suppose?
2: No, strange as it may seem.
4: What this time?
2: That she once saw an open-air garden of Julius Caesar.
4: Open-air garden?
2: No, saw you in open-air production.
4: All right. Now, let's have it. What do you think you found out?
2: I haven't found out anything.
4: I caught sight of you at the window earlier on, didn't I?
2: I don't know. Did you?
4: Yes, I did.
2: You know, come to think of it, I did spy out on you once. And I did glance out of the window once. But I didn't catch sight of you.
4: You don't seriously expect me to believe that?
2: Well, it stands to reason I didn't see you, Tony.
4: Why does it?
2: Because if I had, I'd have waved back.
4: And how do you know I waved?
2: Well, sometimes you see something subconsciously.
4: No, man! Do me a favor. I don't know what the hell you suspect, but you can take it from me you're wrong.
2: Yes, I'm sure I am. No, not that I suspect anything. I really can't think of anything more straightforward.
4: Than what?
2: Well, planting a pottery. rooking a gardenery.
4: Keep going.
2: Hatching a conspiracy.
4: Oh, now you're getting down to it.
2: You know, you've got me in such a state, I don't know whether I'm on my head or my heels.
4: You're lucky you're not flat on your back.
2: No, wait, Tony. Before we come to blows, let's get this straight. If you say there's nothing to be suspicious about, I accept that.
4: Yes, all right. I wouldn't know about anything suspicious. I was concerned that you might blab it all out to Anne.
2: Well, who can blame you?
4: Well, so there you are. I may have given that impression.
2: Yes, it was a jolly good impression, too.
4: Of what?
2: A man marked down by mapping the whole thing out in his mafia. In his mind. I think it'll be all to the good myself.
4: I suppose you know what you mean, but I'm damned if I do.
2: Well, with a garden this size, you could do with another big housery. With a nice big...
4: That's it! That's what your ferrety little minds work
2: on. No, listen, Tony, you can't have it both ways. And you've said it about me often enough.
4: Said what about you?
2: That my mind's strictly non-operative.
4: You think, don't you, that I'm planning to sell that side of the garden as a building plot?
2: No.
4: Well, supposing I was. Supposing I was. Not that I'm saying I am.
2: Well, I'm not saying you am either. There you are.
4: It wouldn't be any of your business, would it?
2: None.
4: But if I was, do you know how much I'd get for it? £1,500. 1,500 quid. Now, that'd make a lot of things possible, wouldn't it?
2: Well, I suppose it will, yes. It would.
4: We could have a better holiday this year. Go to Portugal. Anne's always wanted to go there. She could have the dishwashing machine. She had the new suite of furniture.
2: Yes, but you know, if she had to choose, I think she'd want the garden.
4: Never mind what she wants. What about me? Aren't I entitled to anything?
2: Well, I'm sorry, only you didn't seem to feature on the list.
4: Are you trying to be funny?
2: No.
4: I've worked hard for Anne and the kids. Done without things for years. High time I thought of myself. Take that car of mine, it's practically falling to bits.
2: Well, I thought it was going like a bomb, if you'll pardon the expression.
4: What do you know about it? You've never driven the confounded thing.
2: Well, you told me it was going well.
4: Then it serves me right for tempting fate. Ever since then, it's developed every fault in the book.
2: But it was only yesterday you told me.
4: Yes, and last night when I was driving home, it developed every fault in the book. And that's not all. I've had the same set of golf clubs for 10 years.
2: And this morning when you were driving off, they developed every fault in the...
4: I am not in the mood for jokes.
2: No.
4: Anyhow, what's all the fuss about? What are you getting so steamed up about?
2: Me?
4: Yes, you.
2: Naturally hot-tempered.
4: We'd still have as big a garden as anybody else in the road, wouldn't we?
2: Well, yes.
4: Well, then keep quiet about it. About the rockery. About Bartlett. About your miserable little theory. Not a word to Anne, understand? Or I'll be marking out another plot in the garden about 3 feet wide, and how tall are you?
2: 5'10".
4: 5'10" long. Heap the rockery on top, and it'll kill 2 birds with 1 stone. That'll be Anne now. Now, don't say I didn't warn you.
2: No, I won't say that, but I must say...
5: Hello, I'm back.
2: Oh, hello, Anne.
5: Hello, dear. Hello, Psyche. My goodness, you do look different. Good news, darling. I couldn't see a dress I fancied. Herewith, money returned in full.
4: Oh, keep it. Buy yourself something else.
5: No, don't be silly. Here.
4: No, really.
5: Right?
4: No, you find something to spend it on.
5: There's nothing I need at the moment.
4: That doesn't sound like you.
5: I was wondering if I was in the right house myself. Here, take it. What have you been doing? Washing the car?
4: No, I'm just on my way to do that now.
5: I'll bring you out a cuppa.
4: Oh, good.
5: Oh, and Tony, You're a sweet, generous husband, and I'm really quite fond of you.
4: 16 years I've had to wait for that.
5: I wanted to be sure before I said it. And I am very sure.
4: Bless her old darling.
5: What's he been up to while I was out?
2: Now, look, don't you start. I mean...
5: That Tony's told you not to tell me about it?
2: There's nothing to tell.
5: There is, you know.
2: Well, if there is, I don't know about
5: it. Oh, yes, you do. It's written all over your face.
2: All right, then.
5: You'll tell me?
2: No, turn my head away. If you're so sure there's something going on, why not go and ask Tony? Okay, I know the answer, because I'm a better bet.
5: That's the right answer.
2: Except that I'm not this time. I was in here with Tina when Tony was out in the garden, so there you are. You see, it stands to reason.
5: What?
2: There's no good asking me what they were up to out there.
5: They?
2: He was up to.
5: Too late.
2: It's a good job I'm not the man from Uncle. Thrush would have the world on a plate.
5: So Tony's had somebody here. A man, I take it?
2: Yes.
5: And they were out in the garden?
2: Yes, but it's no good asking me what they were talking about, because I obviously couldn't hear.
5: Then I'll go and ask Tony.
2: No, Anne, wait. Go out there and I'll end up as a rockery.
5: What can you mean?
2: No, it was just something Tony said as a joke.
5: About what?
2: Killing me if I told you about it.
5: So you do know.
2: Yes, but it's a secret, Anne. I'm sure you wouldn't want me to give it away.
5: You don't have to. I know.
2: Ah, no, you're not going to catch me like that.
5: But I do.
2: It's no good. You're wasting your time.
5: Selling off part of the garden.
2: Look, I've told you, you're just wasting... You do know.
5: Guess. And you've been kind enough to confirm it. And now Tony's going to know about it.
2: Where are you going?
5: To have it out with him while I'm in the mood.
2: Anne, I don't want to be a rockery.
5: You're right. He'll think you told me everything.
2: Well, to be fair, I can't think of anything I missed out.
5: I have to leave it, then.
2: No, thanks, Anne.
5: I have never been so angry in my life. Never. Hurt, too. He knows how much that garden means to me.
2: Yes, well, I think it's different from a man's point of view. As Tina said, land's like gold dust nowadays.
5: So?
2: Well, you can't blame Tony for lusting after women. They're lusting after the money.
5: Well, it's no good moping around. We've got to think of some way to stop him selling it. Ridiculous thing is he'd regret it himself bitterly.
2: Oh, you may be right at that.
5: I know I'm right. He wouldn't be able to go out into the garden at all if we had a house on that side. It's bad enough being jammed up against the Leggetts.
2: Well, you've got a fair-sized fence in between.
5: Yes, and whenever we go out, there's Charlotte Leggett's ears jammed up against it.
2: Well, you don't think she actually listens?
5: She hears every word we say, knows our every move.
2: Seriously?
5: A few more like her around, and there'd be no point in inventing radar. Husband Henry's no better. Go out in a bikini to sunbathe, and I can feel his beady little eyes following me around.
2: You're joking.
5: He knows every crack in that fence. He probably made most of them. With his beady eyes.
2: Well, I think that's plain nasty. I mean, it'd be different if you were a gay young thing with a gorgeous... I thought better of it.
5: David?
2: What?
5: The man that was here, do you know his name?
2: Oh, no, listen, Anne, don't you think I've told you enough?
5: Now, when you consider that I've just saved you from an early grave...
2: Well, even so.
5: And that with one word to Tony...
2: Hey, Bartlett, B-A-R-T-L-E-T-T, Bartlett.
5: Never heard of him. You don't know where he lives or anything.
2: Well, as a matter of fact, I really am dicing with death. He mistook me for Tony and gave me his card. It's here, look.
5: Oh, blast. It only gives his business address. No, it's all right. He gives his home phone number as well.
2: Anne, promise me something. Don't tell me what you're planning to do.
5: No alternative. You're part of it.
2: Oh, no, I'm sorry. I know your plans of old, and I'm not playing any part in them. I refuse. Completely point blank, categorically.
5: With just one word to Tony.
2: What's my part?
5: All you've got to do...
2: And that's how they all begin.
5: ...is to ring up Mr. Bartlett and say you've changed your mind about selling the land.
2: And what notice, I'd like to know, would he take of me? Tony's the only person who could... Oh, no. No, that's out. Tina talked me into impersonating him on the phone not so long ago. Catastrophe.
5: He only met Tony today.
2: So?
5: He wouldn't know his voice on the phone. You could talk normally.
2: And on the phone, I never talk normally.
5: Well, you've only got to say a few words.
2: But that's the point. There is no happy medium with me. You're on an avalanche to nothing.
5: I'll get the number for you.
2: No, Anne, hold on a moment. Wait a second. Think for a minute. What about Tony? What if he finds out?
5: Well, how could he? Who's going to tell him?
2: Well, don't look now, but I'm right beside you.
5: Oh, now listen, David. One word to Tony about this and I'll poison your food.
2: Anne, even leaving me out of it, and you ought to have done, are you sure, absolutely sure you know what you're doing?
5: I told you Tony would regret selling it just as much as I would. You agreed with me, too.
2: I know I did.
5: Come to think of it, you could say I'm doing exactly what he wants me to do.
2: Yes, you could say that. But I like him, though.
5: But don't you understand? I'm saving him from himself.
2: Oh, yes, I understand. It's him I'm not so sure about.
5: Yes, well, never mind about that. Look, I want to go through the call with you from the moment Bartlett answers the phone.
2: And I say, Tony Fellows speaking?
5: No, just Fellows. I doubt if you're on Christian names.
2: And then?
5: Well, you've had second thoughts about it, gone into it carefully, decided not to sell. You're sorry to have dragged him out on a wild goose chase, but felt you better let him know straight away. 1,000 apologies. Hope he finds something else equally suitable.
2: You said a few words, not a soliloquy.
5: Get dialing.
2: No, hang on. Supposing Tony comes walking in.
5: I'm going to keep KB in the hall.
2: I must say you're wonderful, the way you think of everything.
5: You've been wonderful training. 723-1429.
2: Yes, okay. He could have spoken to Tony over the phone, you know.
5: Once, perhaps.
2: Well, he might still recognize his voice.
5: Well, put your handkerchief over the mouthpiece to muffle it. You'll be safe enough then.
2: Well, I've got a better idea. Put it over my mouth and gag me with it. Okay, there it is.
5: Now, do you know what to say?
2: Second thoughts, decided against it, wild goose chase, find something equally suitable. And I can speak in my normal voice?
5: With the handkerchief there, save us houses. But be firm. The firmer you are, the quicker it'll be over. Right, I'll stand in the doorway so that I can signal to you.
2: No, I'm going to be busy enough without receiving...
6: Bartlett?
2: Oh, hello, Bartlett. Normal voice speaking. Muffled...

0: I can signal to you.
1: No, I'm going to be busy enough without receiving...
2: Bartlett?
1: Oh, hello, Bartlett. Normal voice speaking. Muffled Tony here.
2: Is there something wrong with the line?
1: No, there's just fellows here.
2: No girls?
1: No what?
2: You said there were just fellows there.
1: Yes, that's right. Here, look, Bartlett,
2: I still don't know who you are.
1: Oh, don't you? Oh, sorry. It's Fern speaking. There are fellows speaking. Tony Fellows.
2: Oh, good heavens, yes, I see. But you said you wouldn't be ringing till tomorrow at the earliest.
1: I did?
2: Yes.
1: Yes, well, I've had second thoughts about that.
2: I take it you're speaking from home.
1: Naturally.
2: Then I presume we'll have to be careful what we say.
1: Well, I certainly will.
2: But you're free to speak now.
1: Yes, and that's why I will.
2: Why?
1: I'm on an avalanche to nothing. I mean...
2: It's okay, old boy. How can I put it? Understand your problem?
1: You don't mean you're saying?
2: In the sense that I'm a married man myself, yes. Besides, you made the position quite clear.
1: Why? What did I say?
2: That you were happy enough to let me have, you know what, but, how can I put it, anticipated trouble from another direction.
1: Well, I'm anticipating trouble from every direction.
2: You mentioned that too, if you remember.
1: Oh, I've got a shocking memory.
2: Opposition from the people in the next house along.
1: Oh yes. There'll be that all right. And frankly, Mr. Bartlett...
2: Well, why worry? There's nothing they can do about it legally. No, your main problem is on the home front.
1: Oh, no, you're right there, Mr. Bartlett. And having gone into it very carefully...
2: There is something wrong with this line, you know. Your voice sounds, I don't know, indistinct.
1: Oh, it does work, then.
2: What?
1: Oh, muffling it by putting a hack... muffled a bit, it sounds, this end.
2: Yeah, sort of woolly.
1: Linen, actually. Oh, well, that is, I'll give the receiver a bang. Hold on.
0: David, for goodness sake, hurry it up.
1: Yes, righto. Yeah, hello, Mr. Bartlett.
2: Still muffled, but I can hear you all right.
1: Look, you'll have to excuse me, but I've got to hurry it along.
2: Understood, old boy. Do I gather you've had a word with, you know who?
1: No, and I haven't mentioned it to 007 either. It's just a joke. I'm afraid I don't follow you.
2: The better half.
1: No, not even a word of it.
2: The trouble and strife.
1: I know. I've never had an afternoon like it. Oh, gosh, I see what you mean. Oh, and yes, Mr. Bartlett, I have talked it over with you-know-who, and we've decided not to sell you-know-what. Sorry, and all you know that, but there's nothing I can do about it.
2: Nonsense. Never say die.
1: Well, it's been on the tip of my tongue all afternoon.
2: Why not let us sleep on it and tackle her again tomorrow?
0: It wouldn't make any difference if I slept on it for a week.
1: It wouldn't make any difference if I let you sleep with her for a week, Mr. Bartlett.
2: What?
1: I left her alone for a week. Her bed's made up, and that's all there is to it. But her mind.
2: In other words, you dragged me around there for nothing?
1: Well, I'm sorry about that, old goose, but... about that, old boy. But, you know who is, you know, wild. Apologies again, and I hope you find somebody else to chase. Somebody else equally beddable. Somewhere else suitable. Sorry, I'm getting a bit tangled up.
2: I did notice. Odd about the line being muffled, too.
1: Yeah, probably something wrong at this end.
2: My thought, exactly. Still, I suppose there's no point in prolonging the discussion.
1: You're none whatsoever.
2: Right. Well, thanks for letting me know. Bye.
1: Goodbye. Not so much an avalanche. More a landslide.
0: Yes, and you were right. You know who is wild. Well, it's over and done with now.
1: Well, except that you're forgetting something. Tony's promised to ring him.
0: But won't.
1: Well, I'd like to know how you're going to stop him.
0: You'll have to know tomorrow.
1: Why?
0: Because you're part of the plan.
1: Oh, no. Not me, not again. I refuse. Completely, point blank, categorically. And it's no use arguing, either. You wouldn't persuade me in 1,000 years.
0: You were in a bad enough position before, but one word to Tony now.
1: And for my next assignment?
0: Tony will be back from the pub at any minute now, so let's make sure that you know what to tell him.
1: Bartlett's just phoned. Luckily, you were in the kitchen. I answered it. He left a message saying he's decided not to buy the land after all.
0: Yes, and that's all there is to it. Now, only a half-wit would make a mess of that.
1: I know, and you don't have yourself to blame.
0: I'll get back to the kitchen straight away. Fail me this time, David, and today's lunch will be your last meal. Clear?
1: Painfully. No, Psyche, you stay in here. There's nothing in the kitchen for you. But you can have a taste of my lunch later on. I know, I don't blame you either.
3: Oh, that is...
1: Oh, hello, Tony. I say, guess what? Mr. Bartlett's just phoned.
3: Oh, he has?
1: Yes, but luckily Anne was in the kitchen, so I answered it. He left a message to say he's decided against buying the plan. The plot of land.
3: I'll ignore that slip and wait till I've got a few more to work on. What else did he say?
1: Nothing.
3: I may as well give him a ring and find out what it's all about.
1: Except that there was no point in...

0: phoning him because he was on his way out.
1: Now, why, I wonder, should he say that?
0: I wouldn't know, but those were the very words he used. Tell Fellows I'm on my way out, he said, so there's no point in him poisoning me.
1: Put it in him. I'd take a risk on it and ring him anyway.
0: No, but you can't.
1: Can't?
0: I'm expecting a phone call from Tina.
1: Well, she's coming to lunch, isn't she?
0: Yes, but she should have been here half an hour ago. I'm worried something may have happened to her.
1: Oh, well, that'll be her now. Still worries are over. Well, don't just stand there. Go and let the girl in.
0: Yes. Yes, right, All right, then, come on, quickly. Quickly, darling. Come on. Oh, good heavens, it's you, Mr. Bartlett.
2: Mr. Fellows in?
0: No, Annie, he won't be in all day.
2: Ah, well, never mind. I'll call round another time.
0: No, he won't be in at that time either. I mean, that is, he's flying off on a business trip tomorrow, around the world. Now, if you'd like to try next year... Yeah, forgive me, won't you? I'm just getting ready to go out myself. Goodbye.
1: Who is that, dearie?
0: Some door-to-door salesman.
1: On a Sunday?
0: Selling books by Billy Graham.
1: It looks as if he's come back again. No, it's okay. I'll talk to him.
3: Hello, Tony.
1: It's you, Tina. Come along in.
3: I've brought Anne some flowers.
0: Oh, I say, how jolly nice.
1: Oh, she's taking them in to her. She's in the kitchen.
3: Oh, all right, then I will. See you in a second, darling.
0: Yes, right,
1: huh? Lucky for you, it wasn't Bartlett again, is it, David?
0: To say the least of it.
1: You're not what it was. No, it was him. Now, look, I'm not going to warn you again. What I do about the garden's none of your business. No concern of yours whatsoever.
4: But a great concern to me, Tony.
1: Yes. Well, if you must know, Anne, I've already put a letter in the post to tell him I've decided not to sell it.
4: Nonsense.
1: Oh, you can ring him up on Monday morning and check if you like.
4: No, I believe you.
1: Fact is, there are more important things than money.
4: The garden, for example.
1: And for an even better example, you.
4: I'll give you an extra big helping of chicken for that. I'll even bring Psyche a slice.
0: Hear that, Psyche? Yes, safe as houses. Thanks to Tony.
1: Meaning what?
0: Just that everything in the garden's lovely. Tina.
3: Hello, darling.
0: No, this is what I call an unexpected pleasure.
3: Careful now. We had enough trouble with that last Saturday.
0: Ah, yes, but don't worry. I won't get you into trouble today. Help you off with your coat.
3: Safer.
0: There we are, then.
3: Sitting room?
0: Yes.
3: Anne's gone down to your parents for the weekend, hasn't she?
0: Yes, went off. In you go. Went off this morning.
3: Tony, too?
0: No, he's out in the garden somewhere. Darling, Tina.
3: Good gracious, what was that for? Just to show how much you love me.
0: No, just to stop you seeing Tony's out there talking to another stranger.
3: Oh, no.
0: Oh, yes. And we mustn't jump to conclusions this time. So there's only one answer.
3: Which is?
0: Carry on kissing.
5: That was The Life of Bliss with George Cole as David Bliss, Brenda Bruce as Anne Fellows, Colin Gordon as Tony Fellows, Muriel Pavlo as Tina Holliday, and Percy Edwards as Psyche. Bartlett was played by John Graham. A Life of Bliss is written by Godfrey Harrison and produced by Edward Taylor.

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2: We present All Gas and Gators. Episode 8, The Bishop Gets a Letter. Starring Robertson Hare, William Mervyn, Derek Nimmo, and this week's special guest, James Hayter, as the perpetual curate of Stagmarsh. It's a Saturday afternoon in the close of St. Ogg's Cathedral. In the front garden of the deanery, the dean is clipping his yew tree into the shape of a bird. The archdeacon in his car drives a little faster than he should, narrowly missing a verger into the gateway of the bishop's palace.
3: I'll just see who it is, my lord.
4: Right,
3: good afternoon, archdeacon. Do come in.
4: Thank you, Newt. My word, isn't it a beautiful afternoon?
3: Is it? Let me look. Yes, so it is.
4: Don't tell me you've been in all day.
3: But I'm afraid so. The bishop and I have been working.
4: But it's Saturday afternoon. Everybody's out. The men are out with their wives. The lads are out with their sweethearts. Why, even the dean is out with his bird.
3: Really? Well, I thought Mrs. Pugh Critchley was in Scotland for the Highland Games.
4: So she is. He wouldn't dare interfere with that bird if she was at home.
3: Oh, Stephen, you're surely not suggesting that when his wife's away, the dean is in the habit of, interfering with a bird?
4: He certainly is, though he has to watch out. The gardener doesn't catch him.
3: The gardener?
4: Yes, you see, he likes to take care of that bird himself.
3: Archdeacon, I think you'd better come with me into the study and tell the bishop at once.
4: Oh, well, if you insist.
3: Oh, I do. My lord?
5: Yes?
3: Oh.
5: Hello, Henry.
4: Afternoon, bishop.
3: My lord?
5: Yes, Newt, what is it?
3: Well, the archdeacon has got something dreadful to tell you.
5: Oh, gracious, what is it, Henry?
4: I've no idea.
3: Well, archdeacon, you can't go back on it like that. You must tell the bishop what you've just told me.
4: Oh, that?
3: Yes, that, archdeacon.
4: Well, if you insist, Newt, the dean's clipping his yew tree again.
5: He's not. Oh, he never did know when to leave well alone. But, Newt, I thought you said it was something dreadful.
4: Yes, so did I.
5: It is not as funny as all that, Newt.
3: I'm nothing, my lord. I'm so sorry. No, nothing. It's just that I thought that the archdeacon meant... Well, the dean was, you know... Well, the dean was...
5: He was what, Luke?
3: May I sit down, please, my lord?
5: Really, Luke, you know, I wonder sometimes if you're quite right in the head.
3: Yes, my lord, yes.
5: Don't
3: yes.
5: Keep saying yes like that.
3: No, my lord, no, of course not. Thank you very much, my lord.
5: Henry, what can I do for you?
4: I've come to bring you this letter, Bishop. It was wrongly delivered to me.
5: Oh, right. See what it is,
3: Luke. Yes. Oh, thank you, Archdeacon. Oh, it's a letter, my lord.
5: I can see that. Will you please open it and see what it says?
3: Very good, my lord.
5: Yes.
3: Henry, will you stay to supper?
4: Oh, well, Bishop, may I? I had a very small lunch.
5: Oh, but of course you can, Henry.
4: Oh, I so enjoy supper here. What was it we had last time? Oh, yes, lamb chops with mashed potatoes, followed by apple pie and cream.
5: Yeah. Well, I'm afraid it's Mrs. Loosemore's night off.
4: Oh, is it? Still, I expect she's left something cold.
3: Oh, no, Archdeacon, we have rather a special supper on Saturdays, don't we, my lord?
4: Special? In what way particularly?
5: Loot cooks it.
4: Oh, no. Newt. Oh, does he?
3: Oh, yes, on the gas ring in there, Archdeacon. I make scrambled egg with tomato sauce and cocoa. Oh, it's great. You'll absolutely love it, Archdeacon.
4: Oh, well,
5: I doubt it, Henry. But it'll make a change. What's the letter about?
3: Well, it's from the Archbishop, my lord. Ooh, he wants you to go to a meeting in London on Monday.
5: What for?
2: to discuss ways of raising money for clergy income.
5: Oh, that old problem.
2: Yes. He said, if you have any cases of hardship in your diocese, will you please go armed with all the facts and figures?
5: Cases of hardship in my diocese?
2: Yes, my lord, shall I go and check?
5: Newt, how long have you been here?
2: 3 years, my lord.
5: Is that all? It seems much longer.
2: Well, I arrived on Innocence Day, my lord.
5: Yes, of course. Well, that was just after Christmas. I'm afraid you arrived too late.
4: Yes, we'd finished the turkey.
5: Henry, I am not talking about food.
4: Sorry, Bishop. It was on my mind.
5: Yes. I don't know what you think of us here at St. Ogg's, Newt. I mean, you may not think Henry here much of an archdeacon.
2: Oh, but I do, my lord. I really do. I assure you, my lord, I think he's absolutely must.
5: You do. And for that matter, you may not think much of me as a bishop. Well, anyway, there is one part of our duties that, whatever you may think, I can assure you we have taken very seriously. We've always taken a great deal of interest in our parish clergy and their standard of living. It's still the highest in any diocese in the country, isn't it?
4: I believe so, Bishop.
2: Oh, really, my lord, I've no idea.
5: Well, of course you haven't, why should you? The fight was over before you arrived, but I can tell you that in our time, old Henry and I have fought some battles, haven't we?
4: We have, Bishop.
5: You see that old map of the diocese on the wall behind my desk?
2: Ah, yes, my lord, yes, yes.
5: The hours Henry and I have studied that. You can point to any parish and you'll find we can tell you all about it. Who the incumbent is, what his income is, how many children he's got, everything, can't we, Henry?
4: Certainly, Bishop.
2: I can well believe it, my lord.
5: Any parish that you care to point to?
2: I don't doubt it, my lord.
5: Well, go on, point to one.
2: There's no need to, my lord, I believe you.
5: Do as I say, Newt. Just put your finger on the map.
2: Oh,
5: go on.
2: Well, anywhere?
5: Yes, anywhere.
2: There.
5: No, not right up at the top there.
2: But you said anywhere.
5: Anywhere but there. There's nothing up there.
2: Yes, there is, but there's a name.
5: Ah, that's not a name, it's a dirty mark.
2: No, I'm sure it's a name, my lord. I can make out the word marsh.
5: That is a description. It's near the sea up there.
2: But there's a word before marsh. I can see the letter A.
5: Precisely, A marsh. Stop messing about and point to a parish properly.
2: Well, there are some other letters, my lord. The first is an S, and the last is a G.
5: Newt, it is a map, not a crossword.
2: It looks like Sagmarsh, my lord. Could it be Sagmarsh?
5: Well, it's probably an old-fashioned O. Sog marsh.
2: Sog marsh?
5: An ancient expression denoting a very wet marsh. Now, Newt, for the last time...
2: Oh, Sagmarsh! It's Sagmarsh, my lord. Sagmarsh, Sagmarsh.
5: Newt, there is no parish in this diocese called Sagmarsh. Is there, Henry?
4: Yes.
5: So you... What's that?
4: There is a parish called Sagmarsh.
5: I don't believe it. Let me have a look.
2: Good heavens.
5: So there is. But who's in charge? I don't know any vicar of Sagmarsh.
4: There isn't one.
5: I knew there wasn't.
4: He's a perpetual curate.
5: A perpetual curate?
4: Yes, he's been there years.
5: Has he?
2: Well, he would have been, wouldn't he, my lord? I mean, if he's perpetual.
5: Oh, very good. What's his name, Henry?
4: Raggett. The Reverend Ernest.
5: Newt, get the file on this now.
2: Yes, my lord. Yes, I do.
5: Henry, you know, this is frightful. How can I have overlooked him? Do you realize he may very well be the sort of case that the Archbishop means? What's he look like?
4: No idea. I've never seen him.
5: You've never... Henry, you are the Archdeacon. You're the Bishop's eyes. My eyes, Henry. You are supposed to go to every parish and see every clergyman.
4: I think I owe you an apology, Bishop.
5: I think you do.
4: Mark you, I've tried to see him.
5: You have? When?
4: Oh, a couple of years ago, but the road was flooded.
5: Well, didn't you try again?
4: Well, I've kept meaning to try, Bishop.
2: Here's the file, my lord.
5: Thank you, Newt, sir. Oh, dear me, this is worse than I feared. This poor man is living right on the diocesan minimum.
2: But why hasn't he been to you for help, my lord?
5: Pride, Newt, pride. Oh. The old sin. We came across it often in the old days, didn't we, Henry?
4: No, we did. So we used to call on them unexpectedly, Newt.
5: Yes, just arrive without warning.
4: Oh, yes, to take them things.
2: What sort of things?
4: Oh, clothes.
5: Yes, and of course we were always very careful to say that we brought them for the jumble sale.
4: Oh, rather.
5: And the next time we called, they were often wearing them.
6: It was most moving.
4: Oh, Jones, that Ringmold is still wearing that coat I took him.
6: Is he really? But he's very comfortably off these days.
4: I know. I wish he'd give it back.
3: But taking him clothes didn't improve their income,
6: well,
3: my lord.
6: Of course it didn't. It was only a temporary relief. But once we'd caught them off their guard, we could see just how poor they really were. Then we could set about finding money for them. Mark you, it wasn't easy. Do you remember Phillips at Hawley, Henry?
4: My word, yes.
6: What about him, my lord? Well, he was terribly poor, and we didn't know where to turn for money when Henry hit on this brilliant idea. He went up to London to the Air Ministry, didn't you?
4: Yes. I asked them if they knew the local RAF station didn't have a chaplain.
3: Well, what did they say?
6: They appointed Phillips at a salary of 200 a year.
3: How extraordinary.
6: I thought you'd be impressed.
3: Well, I am, my lord, I am. Especially if it isn't an RAF station at all here.
6: What? You sure?
3: No, oh, sir, my lord, it never has been.
6: Henry, did you know this?
4: Oh, of course I did, Bishop.
6: Henry! What have you done?
4: Got Phillips 200 a year till they find out.
6: Oh, Henry, all the same, what can we do about this poor man at Stagmarsh? I can't possibly admit to the Archbishop that there's a case like this in my diocese. It's too humiliating.
4: Well, the first thing is to visit Stagmarsh.
6: I know that, Henry, but when? I mean, the meeting's on Monday.
4: Why not go now?
6: Now?
4: My car's outside. It's a beautiful afternoon.
6: Is it?
3: Oh, yes. Couldn't go, my lord. Please, please, please.
6: Well, I suppose we might.
3: Oh, how exciting. Please, may I go to my room, my lord, and find something to take with me, my lord?
6: All right. We'll all find something to take him and meet at the car in 10 minutes.
3: Oh, well, will you change, my lord?
6: Change? No change. What for?
3: Well, won't you put on your gaiters?
6: Gaiters? No, whatever for?
3: Well, I just thought you would have liked him to see you looking well. I mean, looking like his bishop.
6: My object, Newt, is not to impress this poor man with my own importance, but to see for myself the wretched state in which he lives so that I may help him. Do you understand?
3: Of course, my lord, of course. And if I may say so, in the words of the psalm, blessed is he that considereth the poor.
6: Oh, thank you, Newt.
3: Not at all, my lord.
6: Farm is that, Henry?
4: Blessed if I know, Bishop.

0: What a beautiful afternoon, Newt. Where's the Archdeacon?
1: Well, he's not here yet, my lord. I'm just putting these things into his car.
0: What are they?
1: Oh, just a few things for Mr. Raggett that I found that I don't need, my lord. My grey suit, a pair of trousers I bought the other day, and I'm sure I shall never wear, and my winter overcoat.
0: But you'll need that, won't you?
1: Oh, no, my lord, no. I have my little Macintosh I can manage.
0: Really? Well, you can add that to the list.
1: What's this?
0: A shirt. It's a bit patched, so I shan't wear it, but he'll be delighted with it.
1: Is that all you're taking, my lord?
0: Well, of course, I can't afford to give away my entire wardrobe.
2: Here we are, Bishop.
0: Ah, Henry.
2: Sorry to be so long. Mrs. Banner was wrapping this parcel up for me.
1: What's in it, Archdeacon?
2: Well, a pair of jeans.
1: A pair of jeans?
2: Yes, my aunt gave them to me for Christmas. I can't possibly wear them.
0: I should think not, indeed.
2: No, they're not tight enough.
0: Let's make a start.
2: Right, Bishop. All aboard. Contact.
0: Are you sure you know the way, Henry?
2: Yes, Bishop. I can assure you nothing will prevent me getting there this time.
0: How are we getting on, Henry?
2: Nearly there, Bishop. Down this hill and round the corner was where the road was flooded last time.
0: Well, it won't be flooded in this weather.
1: Oh, look, my lord, look, I can see the sea.
0: Well, you can't have a paddle this time, Luke. Put your foot down, Henry, or we'll never get back to supper.
2: Right, Bishop, I'll show you what this old bus can do.
1: Archdeacon, don't go so far.
2: Don't worry, Luke. I know what I'm doing. Isn't she going well?
0: She certainly is, Henry.
1: Oh, look, my lord, there's a notice.
0: What did it say?
1: Beware, something or other, little of a flooding.
0: Beware what, flooding?
1: Well, I couldn't read it. The Archdeacon was going too fast, but it began with a T.
0: Did you hear that, Henry? A notice about the flooding.
2: Probably left over from the winter.
1: Oh, dear.
2: Bishop, it won't be flooded at this time of the year.
1: But couldn't you slow down all the same, Archdeacon?
2: Don't worry, it'll be all right. It's just round this corner. See, it's... flooded. Look.
0: Stop the car, Henry.
2: I can't, Bishop.
1: So we're going into the water.
2: Help! Help! Help! Help! Help! Help! Help! Help! Help!
1: Oh, dear. My lord?
3: Yes, Luke.
1: I think that word must have been tidal, don't you? You know, beware of tidal flooding.
4: Hello there!
1: Oh, look. The gentleman over there on the bank, my lord. I think he's an agriculturist.
4: Oh, yes, Henry. Look.
5: Do you want any help?
4: Well, yes, please, my man.
0: Come on, Henry. We'll have to wade ashore.
1: Well, shan't we get wet, my lord?
0: No wetter than we are already. Come on.
4: Oh. Hey, didn't you never read the notice? This here road floods at high tide, you know.
0: So we've gathered.
2: But what about my car?
4: Oh, don't you worry. I'll get some of the old parson and strawberry pickers from the vicarage to push that out when the tide's gone down.
0: The vicarage? Tell me, is it far from here?
4: Oh, just up the line. If you come up the farm, my missus will find you some dry clothes.
0: Oh, thank you, thank you.
1: Oh, yes, thank you so very much.
2: Very kind of you.
4: Oh, that's all right. We're used to people being too daft to read what's put in front of them.
1: Well, here we are, my lord. Stag Marsh Vicarage. Oh, look. Strawberry pickers apply within. Well, anyway, we've arrived.
0: Thank goodness for that. I'm exhausted.
2: So am I, Bishop. And when I think of my car...
0: Never mind about your car. Think about my rheumatism. I shan't be able to move tomorrow.
1: Oh, come, come, my lord. You weren't in those wet things for long. And it was very kind of that big farmer to lend us those clothes.
0: Oh, do stop being so cheerful. Fancy me going to see one of my clergy dressed like this. Me, a bishop.
2: Oh, I don't know, Bishop. I think those dungarees rather suit.
1: Yes, my lord, yes. The blue brings out the colour of your eyes. And you did say you wanted to be informal.
0: Well, there are degrees of informality, Newt. Anyway, don't waste time. Ring the bell.
1: Ah, yes, my lord, yes. You wouldn't rather leave it till another time?
0: What other time? I'm seeing the Archbishop on Monday. Besides, that farmer said this was the only house in the district with a telephone. And may I remind you that until we can get hold of a taxi, we've no means of getting home.
2: It must be nearly supper time.
0: Yes. Hurry up and ring the bell.
1: Yes, my lord? Yes. Hey, my lord, what do we do if he asks us to stay for supper?
0: Well, refuse, of course.
1: But won't that look rather rude?
0: Oh, really, Luke, you've no imagination. I suppose you'd be content to sit down and eat the poor man out of house and home.
1: Oh, no, of course not, my lord, but it does.
0: We must say that we have a previous engagement, that we are out to dinner with...
2: An old lady.
0: We're out to dinner with an old lady, and we can't possibly put her off or she'd be upset. Now, do you understand that, Nook?
1: Yes, my lord. Yes. Well, what happens if you ask us to have a late tea?
0: Tea. No, it's expensive. Accept nothing.
1: Nothing? Not even a glass of water. I'm very thirsty.
0: Oh, well, of course you can have a glass of water, Newt. But that is the only thing that you are to have.
1: Yes, yes.
0: We must remember that when a man is as poor as this, every new penny counts.
1: Oh.
0: Here he comes now.
5: Good evening.
0: Oh, good evening.
5: Right, come in, will you?
0: Oh, thank you.
5: Wipe your feet.
0: Wipe your feet, Newt.
1: Yes, my lord. Yes. Wipe your feet, Archdeacon.
2: Right.
5: Now, come into the study, will you?
0: Yes, of course.
5: Just stand there, will you?
0: Mr. Raggett, I think perhaps that I should explain.
5: Just a moment, I'm busy. Right. Have you got your card?
0: Card? Well, no, not with me.
5: What about you?
2: Me? No.
5: Are you?
1: No, I'm afraid not.
5: Well, I shall have to have them, you know.
0: I beg your pardon.
5: The law is the law. There are huts at the back with running water. I pay the standard rate. You get an hour for lunch and no women in the fields.
0: Mr. Raggett, I'm afraid that there has been some mistake.
5: Mistake? Now, do you want a job strawberry picking or not?
2: Strawberry picking?
5: That's what you're here for, isn't it?
0: Really, do I look like a strawberry picker?
5: Well, since you ask me, yes.
0: How dare you?
2: The clothes, Bishop.
0: What?
2: The clothes.
0: Oh, yes, of course. These clothes.
5: A strawberry picker.
0: It is not as funny as that, Luke.
1: Yeah, I'm so sorry, Lord. I'm sorry. Yes,
0: now, my dear sir, perhaps it will clarify the situation if I introduce myself. I am Dr. Cuthbert Heaver, the Bishop of St. Ogg's, and this gentleman is the Venerable Henry Blunt, my archdeacon, and that is my chaplain.
5: Goodness gracious, I'm so sorry. How do you do, my lord? Welcome to Stagmar. Do sit down. But why didn't you tell me you were coming? That I couldn't prepare.
1: Well, that's just what we wanted to avoid, you see, because we before...
0: No. My captain means that it was unavoidable. Impossible. Well, anyway, we're here.
5: But forgive me asking, why are you dressed like that?
0: Oh, well, we did have a little accident on the way.
2: The tide was in.
5: Oh, I'm so sorry.
1: A very kind farmer lent us these things.
5: Oh, a big farmer, was it?
1: How clever of you to guess.
5: Oh, not really. Do you mind if I open a window? I must say, I think it's extremely good of you to come all the way out here to see me.
0: Oh, not at all. We were just talking about you and wondering how you are managing, don't you know?
5: Oh, I'll rub along, my lord. Of course, my stipend here isn't too good. I expect you know that.
1: Well, that's just it. You see, the Archbishop wrote and wanted to know if we got any cases of hardship. And the Bishop...
0: No! The Archbishop is naturally concerned about us all.
5: Hardship? Do you say hardship?
0: Well, naturally, we don't like to feel...
5: I'm not in any hardship, I can assure you.
0: You're not?
5: Oh, no. I grow vegetables and fruit on my glebe land, which I'm able to sell. The soil is very good here.
0: Most enterprising, very commendable. Of course, we will do everything in our power to help raise the stipend.
1: But, my lord, the clearance.
0: Oh, yes, of course. Thank you, Luke. By the way, we brought you a few things. They're a bit damp.
1: For the jumble sale.
0: Yes. For the jumble sale, naturally.
2: Some things we were given.
1: Yeah, you are. We shouldn't like you to think that they were meant for you.
5: Well, that's very good of you. This overcoat looks too good for the jumble sale. Wouldn't mind having this myself.
1: Well, I'm sure it would let out. There's plenty of material in the sea. Hmm?
5: It looks as though it would fit you. Why don't you have it?
1: Oh, no. I couldn't possibly wear it. No.
5: Why, too proud to wear other people's clothes, are you?
1: Yes. No, I mean, it's for the jumble. Please give it to the jumble.
5: Oh, very well, if you insist.
6: Did you ring, sir?
5: No, Barker. Put these things into the jumper, will you?
6: Very good, sir. Thank you.
5: You'd better boil them.
6: Boil them?
5: You can't be too careful. Do you want something else, Barker?
6: The Dorchester Hotel is on the telephone, sir. Can they have another lot of the strawberries?
5: Out of the question.
6: They are prepared to double the price, sir.
5: Tell them next week at the earliest. All this lot is to go to the Ritz in Paris.
6: Very.
5: Barker, don't forget those clothes. Newt.
7: Yes,
5: give him a hand.
7: Ah, yes, Lord, I'll take them out. Uh-huh.
1: Who was that?
5: No, only my butler.
1: Your butler?
8: Do you have private means?
5: Goodness, no, I wish I did. But as I tell you, the soil here is very good, and I do rather well off by a few acres.
1: Then you aren't poor.
5: Poor? Well, nobody's rich today, are they? Not with this crippling surtax.
1: Are you seriously asking us to believe that you make enough from your vegetables to keep a butler a base surtax?
5: It almost makes you believe in miracles, doesn't it? I had the soil analyzed once. It's a bit of a freak, an alluvial deposit or something like that.
6: Excuse me, sir.
5: Yes, Barker, what is it now?
6: The Aga Khan on the line, sir.
5: I'm not to be interrupted, Barker. The bishop doesn't come out here often.
6: He's ringing from Sardinia, sir. Could you let him have a dozen punnets? He's having a party.
5: Oh, well, I suppose so. Give him some of Elizabeth Taylor's.
6: What shall I tell Miss Taylor when she rings, sir?
5: Tell her the crop is light this year.
6: Very good, sir. Oh, sir...
5: What is it now?
6: Well, sir, it's Saturday night. Which wine shall I bring up for early service?
5: Well, what did we give them last week?
6: The Chambertin 59.
5: Well, we'd better try them on a claret this week. Get up a bottle of the Margot.
6: The 60, sir?
5: No, the 61, the better year.
6: Very good, sir.
1: Well, I put all the clothes in the laundry room, my lord.
5: Oh, by the way, my lord, you'll stay to dinner.
1: Oh, well, yes, that's very good of you, isn't it, Henry?
8: Yes, I had a very small one.
1: Oh, my lord.
9: I'm sure that we should be delighted to dine with you.
1: But unfortunately, we have a previous engagement to dine with a dear old lady. Don't we, my lord?
5: You have? Oh, what a shame. Still, you aren't missing much. What is there for dinner tonight, Barker?
6: Smoked salmon, potted duck, and strawberries and peas.
5: Well, you see, you're not missing anything. It's all cold. Oh, Barker, you'd better go out and get the car. Run his lordship home.
6: Very good, sir. Which one?
5: The Rolls, of course. You've got time for a glass of something, my lord, before you go?
1: Oh, certainly. Hey, Henry.
8: Who's to stop us, Bishop?
5: Good. Now, what will you have?
1: Three glasses of water, please.

0: Ah, well, here we are, Henry, home at last.
1: Shall I go and get the supper, my lord?
0: Supper? Scrambled eggs and cocoa? When I think of that dinner you did us out of,
1: Bishop. What is it, Henry?
0: Oh, there you are, Barker. Off you go, Newt.
2: Yes, my lord.
3: Shall I put this basket down here, my lord?
0: Oh, yes, thank you. Now, are you off home, Barker?
3: Yes, my lord.
0: Ah, well, Henry, have you got anything?
4: What? Oh, yes, Bishop. Here.
0: Thank you. Here you are, Barker. Just a little something for yourself.
3: Oh, thank you, my lord. That's very kind. Oh.
0: Is something the matter?
3: No, my lord. Well, that is...
0: Isn't it enough?
3: It's rather too much, my lord. I think you'd better have it back. No offense. Thank you. Good evening, my lord.
0: Too much? What does he mean? It was only a 10-shilling piece.
4: No, it's not, Bishop.
0: What is it, then?
4: A medal. It says on it, for the best sow in the show.
0: Really, this afternoon has been without exception the most ghastly, the most... Oh, come along, Henry, let's go and have a drink.
4: A drink, Bishop?
0: Yes, a cup of cocoa.
1: But here we are, my lord. Now, don't get despondent, Archdeacon. I've got these eggs in this bowl, I'm beating them up, and before you know what happened, they'll be...
0: What have you done?
1: Well, I've dropped the eggs, my lord. I tripped over that basket.
0: Well, I can see that. You better go and get some more.
1: Well, I can't, my lord. These are the last.
0: What?
4: You mean...
1: Yes, I'm afraid so, yes.
4: Oh, yes. I had such a small lunch.
0: Oh, really, this is too much. Not only do you, by singular ineptitude, deprive us of a dinner.
4: And what a dinner.
0: But you then manage by your clumsiness.
1: Well, it's not my fault. Ooh. Why should I take the blame? It's a stupid place to pull a basket. What's in it anyway?
4: Yes, what's in it?
0: I've no idea. Ah, things, I suppose.
4: What things?
1: Well, we haven't got any things. He boiled my overcoat.
0: Well, I don't know. Let's look and see. What's in it, Henry?
4: Oh, Bishop, look.
0: Isn't that a bottle of champagne?
4: It is. And look, here's a whole side of smoked salmon.
1: Oh, look at this, my lord.
0: A beautiful bowl of potted duck.
4: And that's not all. Do you see what I see, Bishop?
0: I think so, Henry.
1: Oh, my lord, 3 punnets of strawberries.
4: Are you thinking what I'm thinking, Bishop?
0: Yes, Henry. Blessed is he that considereth the poor.

In that episode of All Gas and Gaiters, the parts were played as follows. The Archdeacon, Robertson Hare, the Bishop, William Mervyn, the Bishop's Chaplain, Derek Nimmo, the Perpetual Curative Stagmarsh, James Hayter, the Butler, John Gabriel, the Farmer, Peter Tudnell. The Bishop Gets a Letter was written for television and adapted for radio by Pauline Devaney and Edwin Ash. The program was produced by David Hatch.

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3: Yes, it's for you. 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It's called Cupboard Love. Cupboard Love's different. Comes in a packet, not a tin. See this foil pouch? Keeps it moist and squeezy. That's right. It's a new kind of cat food. Moist. It's good for you. Like it?
4: New Cupboard Love. What the well-cared-for cat has for dinner.
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0: Jim.
1: Yes, Bent?
0: Jim, I've been asked to approach you on a matter of some delicacy. It concerns a lady.
1: Wacko.
0: She's very keen on you, Jim. She's a lady of some maturity who has already once embarked upon the seas of matrimony. At the moment, she's being repainted for a fresh cruise. How do you feel about it, Jim?
1: Seasick. Look here, Bentley, I've told you this before. My personal private life has nothing to do with you whatsoever. It's a matter purely between myself and the newspapers.
0: Just a moment. You know very well that I have no desire to push my nose in.
1: I have a very great desire to push your nose in.
0: Don't be hasty, Jim. I tell you, this old widow, this mature lady of the world, she's really the sort of person everybody says you should marry.
1: Listen, I'm perfectly capable of managing my own life. I'm not a half witch, you know. Just because I'm not engaged doesn't mean I'm vacant.
0: Jimmy, I think I know you as well as anybody. After all, aren't I your oldest friend?
1: Yes, there's friends I've known longer, but you're the oldest.
0: Thank you. Well, I know that you need a more mature type of mate.
1: Bentley, you're extolling the virtues of this widow, but you haven't got around to the feature that most attracts a red-blooded man like myself. Has she got any money?
0: Yes, she has a small private income from the government, plus the cheap tobacco coupons that go with it. Yes, honestly, Jim, you'll make a very happy couple.
1: Oh, Bentley, I mistrust this concern for my happiness. Whenever your voice gets that ring of sincerity, I know that someone somewhere is going to get lumbered.
0: Jim, life has made you cynical.
1: Yes, it has.
0: I just like helping my fellow men. After all, what are we put here for?
1: We're put here to give the orchestra time to sort out the music for Alma Cogan's song. Look, Bentley, if this widow is such a catch, why don't you marry her?
0: Oh, I've got too many responsibilities, Jim, you know. I've got my mother to look after, you see, and until I can do something about her, I can't afford it.
1: Oh, I'm sorry.
0: Oh, well, you see, my mother's a widow, and she depends on
1: me. A widow? Bentley! Just a minute. What's the name of this woman you're pushing at me?
0: Oh, names are unimportant, Jim. After all, it doesn't matter what...
1: Bentley, what is the name of this woman?
0: But, Jimmy, there must be hundreds of widows called Bentley. It doesn't...
1: Treachery!
0: Jimmy! Jimmy, would you strike your son-in-law?
1: Come here!

0: sickening, sir. Absolutely sickening. These ceaseless assaults on the susceptibilities of sensitive citizens are simply symptoms of a sick society.
1: Oh, keep talking, Mr. Disgusted. You're doing the carnation in my buttonhole of power, of course.
0: I intend to keep talking, sir. What are they doing about mayonnaise?
2: Well, they're still playing it.
0: Mayonnaise, sir.
2: Oh, yes.
0: You answer me this, sir. Why is it that they've designed mayonnaise bottles so that when you upend them over your plate, either nothing comes out at all, or the whole bottle full gollops out over one radish?
2: Well, it's obvious it's a question of the neck size. You want to take it up with customs and neck size.
0: Now, look, sir, you answer me this.
2: Yeah.
0: There's under 20 parade programs the BBC put on for the youth of the country. Now, why do they make anyone listening who's over 20 feel that he's 100 years old?
2: Yes, those youth programs. Dunhill, you're not doing anything for the minute. Tell the listeners something about them. Go on.
3: Well, so there's usually a couple of very thoughtful teenagers who are steered by an adult chairman through an earnest debate on subjects affecting youth. In fact, one such debate is already in progress, so let's go over and join them.
4: So, this commercial traveller, he looks at this bint and he says to himself, now, if I play my cards right, I'll very likely...
2: We're on the air. Well, listeners, I have two young people with me, Tom and Gwendolyn, and our first subject to debate this evening is, should youth clubs stay open all night? Tom?
5: Mr. Chairman, I would like to point out that though I myself have never been out hunting, I understand that the fox enjoys it himself.
2: What's that got to do with it? You say that? Oh, you oaf. That's the next question in this completely unrehearsed program. Are blood sports cruel? We're on youth clubs now.
5: Oh, I'm sorry.
6: Mr. Chairman, speaking on behalf of the girls of my youth club, I want to say it was a wonderful place until it was raided. I mean, speak as you find, especially the rambles. I do believe it is up to us to try to keep the British standard of living waving.
2: Yeah. That's a good point, Gwendolyn. Now, you, Tom, put your comb away, lad. What about the boys in your club?
5: Mr. Chairman, as far as it concerns I, myself, would have them all shot with other vermin.
2: We're still on youth clubs! You're talking about fox hunting, we're on youth clubs. For your information, that's my foot you're playing footsie with under the table. Now, Gwendolyn, would you agree that, ashtray on your left, dear, not the polished table. Would you agree youth clubs are an incentive?
5: Mr. Chairman, the damage done to hen coops by...
2: I'll wrap up, spotted dick! He's a dead loss, he is. Gwendolyn, dear.
6: Well, I want to say that a great deal depends on the way the club is run. I know that our youth leader, Mr. Churlish, was grand fun till somebody blew the gaff. But surely, that is the democratic way.
2: Well put, dear. I think we can sum up now. We've had two points of view. One from Gwendolyn representing our girls, and the other from Flash Harry on my left here. We can hope that this discussion was heard by the Ministry of Education officials. These officials are keen, they are willing, they are eager to help.
5: And what is more, Mr. Chairman, the huntsmen tell me they breed like rabbits.
3: Price talking point. Once again, we meet the Glums, our family of ordinary people bravely facing life. Today, their talking point is, should a young couple spend their honeymoon alone, or should they go with each other? Over to the Glums.
6: Hold on. Time's getting on. We really must start discussing the honeymoon.
4: Yes, eh?
6: Have you thought about the honeymoon at all, Ron?
4: Only once, eh? I fell off me bike.
6: Ron, we've got to decide where we'll go. What about Frinton? They say that's very cosmopolitan.
4: No, Eth, I don't think my dad would like Frinton.
6: Your Dad? What's he got to do with it?
5: Oh, I never go to the seaside without my dad, eh?
6: Oh, but Ron, I'll be there this time.
5: I know, Eth, but it's not the same as having your own family.
6: Oh, Ron, I'm not going on a honeymoon with your dad alone.
5: But, Eth, three is more company at the seaside. You can't play beach cricket without a wicketkeeper.
6: But it's our honeymoon. Oh, I don't want to play beach cricket.
5: No?
6: Ron, you can't take your dad on our honeymoon. Well, you know him and his remarks. Oh, Ron.
5: Oh, now don't cry, beloved. Look, we needn't all stay at the same hotel. We'll book a double room at one hotel and a single room at another.
6: Well, that might be possible.
5: Of course, Ed. Then Dad and I could meet you on the beach after breakfast. Now, don't cry, beloved. You know it only makes me cry.
7: Hello, hello, hello. Well, I won't disturb you if you're enjoying yourselves. Oh, Ron, do you know where your mother's got to? I must find her. The dustbins want carrying out.
6: Mr. Glum, I've just heard about your coming on the honeymoon with us.
7: Oh, Ron, you told her. Well, I was planning it as a surprise.
6: Mr. Glum, do you think it's right for yourself to intrude in what is generally regarded as a twosome occasion?
7: Well, if I'm doing it for you, you'll thank me. I'll tell you quite honest, Ron is a misery at the seaside. He loses his sandals. You can't get him away from the vulgar postcard kiosk. He can never remember the tent number he left his clothes in.
5: Dad. Dad, don't.
7: Well, that lady in number 63 had every right to call the beach inspector. So you see, Eth, I'm doing you a favour.
6: Mr. Glummer, I appreciate your intentions, but, well, this is a honeymoon. And,
7: look, Eth.
6: You know, it's
7: may
6: not
7: I?
6: Like... Well...
7: May I?
6: It's different.
7: May I, Eth? If you don't want me to come, just say so. Believe me, I'll understand.
6: I don't want you to come.
7: But I don't understand. 20 years I've taken my baby boy away in the summer.
6: Well, why not take Mrs. Glum away this year?
7: Oh, don't talk wet. I want a holiday.
6: Why don't you, Mr. Glum? Some women appreciate little things like a holiday after 20 years without one.
7: What, take me wife with me?
6: Yes.
7: I do believe you're serious. I wonder. You don't mean take her away for the full week, of course.
5: Yes, Dad. Why not?
7: Do you know, there's a certain novelty about the idea. What appeals to me? Cool. Wouldn't the old dear get a surprise when I tell her, eh? Mama! Mama, I'm taking you away for a week's holiday! Perhaps it wasn't quite the right moment to give her a sudden surprise. I just remembered where she was.
6: Where, Mr. Glum?
7: Getting the mangle down from the loft.

0: brandy and soda, please. Well, say, Edwards, you heard this series the BBC are doing? One called Vienna, City of Romance. Oh, those Viennese must have been a very romantic lot.
1: Yeah, very romantic, Your Grace. Waltzed round all day with their heads in the clouds and their tails in the Vienna woods.
0: Think the old-time Vienna really was so gay and cheery?
2: Surely Your Grace knows the old Viennese set up this sort of thing. I am Johann Strauss. Papa Johann, they call me, for I am a lovable old boar. The story I am going to tell you is about my beloved Vienna. Vienna, where everything is in waltz time, and even the telephone number of the police station is Whitehall 123123. This story is of two young people in love, and it starts in the Hofbräu, where a gay ball is in progress with everyone wearing masks.
3: Ah, my beautiful masked enchantress, you waltz divinely. May a poor student take your arm for supper?
4: Why take my arm, sir, when there is salami sausage for all?
3: Then, would you do me the privilege of sharing half a yard of salami with me? If we station ourselves at either end, we can both nibble inwards till our lips meet.
4: What can I say but yes? For this is Vienna, where nights are gay and love holds sway.
3: And one does not drop a clanger by sharing a banger.
1: Aside, little does she know I am not a poor student. I am really Crown Prince Otto of Holstein Schnitzel, last of the Habsburgs.
4: Oh, what rapture to be in Vienna, whooping sausages in waltz time. Aside, little does he know, I am not a high-born lady. I am really a poor waitress.
2: Little do either of them know that salami's been hanging around the kitchen for months. But this was Vienna, and they were in love. All night they danced, waltzing, waltzing, high on a cloud of garlic. Then at dawn came the time to unmask. All over the ballroom came cries of surprise as the dancers gazed into the faces of those whom they'd been partnering all night.
0: You! Blimey, so why?
2: While from a bench in the shrubbery...
3: Please, let me take off your Mickey Mouse mask, please. I'm sure you look just as pretty underneath. Let me take it off.
4: Oh, no. Please, don't take the Mickey. And do not remove your mask either.
3: But why not?
4: Let this night remain a perfect memory. Let me remember you as I see you now wearing your Boris Karloff mask. Aside, little does he know that I'm falling in love.
2: Little does she know he's not wearing a mask. But this is Vienna, and they are in love.
3: But no, no, please don't run away like that. Come back. Oi, you've left 4 inches of salami.
2: But little Goethe was gone. Gone from poor Otto with just a smile and a waltz. It was to me that the dashing young Prince Otto dashed.
3: Please, Papa Strauss, help me find her. My father, the Archduke, has always had a high regard for your family. He said he'd be lost without his Strausses.
2: No. Oh, your papa, to me he was so wonderful. But, Highness, you must tell me more about this girl. What did she look like?
3: Mickey Mouse.
2: Then we shall need some cheese.
3: No. No, no, I mean she was wearing a Mickey Mouse mask. I could not see her face, but I noticed she had a dimple on her knee.
2: Ah, those low-necked dresses.
3: Oh, but I would recognize her voice anywhere.

0: but I would recognize her voice anywhere. I must find her.
1: Highness, is this wise? You are an aristocrat, a prince of the blood, while this girl, she may be a bit...
0: I do not care. Come, Pabaljuan, brush up your moustache and we'll scour the city. Come, Pabaljuan, finish your meal. We'll leave. It is no use. For 7 weeks we have questioned every girl with violet eyes, but no luck.
1: You speak for yourself. I've been using my Vienna loaf.
0: No, no, it is hopeless. Let's pay the waitress and give up the search. Oh, miss.
2: Coming. Let's see. 2 apple strudel on toast and a pot of hock for 2.
0: Wait. That voice. Miss, speak again. Say something.
2: You've got your elbow in the sauerkraut.
0: Yes, papa to she. January has suddenly turned to June. Oh, fair enchantress, do you not recognize me?
2: No.
0: At the master ball, we shared a salami, and you met me halfway.
2: Oh, you! Aside, oh, heart, stop pounding. Oh, knees, be steady. Oh, pulse, stop racing. And the rest of you, the best of luck.
1: But, Highness, oh, Highness, what is this? The girl to whom you, a prince, has given his love is nothing but a waitress. Ah, the plot is thickening.
3: It's absolutely thickening, sir.
4: All right, Wallace.
3: It's the same plot of the student prince.
1: Yes, Wallace.
3: The Tunbridge Wells Amateur Operatic Society did it for the Spitfire.
1: Yes, yes, Wallace.
3: And we've
1: yes,
3: had
1: Wallace. Yes, Wallace, or as we say in Vienna, ja, Wall. Aside, this man Eaton, you'll have to go.
2: You? A prince?
0: Oh, my sweet one, you are weeping. Here, dry your eyes on this.
1: Highness, tuck your shirt back in. Oh.
2: Otto. Otto, this can never be. You see, we are poles apart.
0: We're not. We're Austrians together. Together, my dear.
2: No, Otto, no. As long as you're a prince, our love is doomed. What was that?
0: It's the Franco-Prussian War. Charge!
1: So Prince Otto went to war, and wherever the fighting was thickest, there he was, looking for where the fighting was thinnest.
2: The war altered everything. The face of Europe changed. Frontiers went into the melting pot. The result?
0: Stewed frontiers. At the end of the war, there was a revolution, and the monarchy was replaced by a panel game. I was in desperate straits. If it hadn't been for the food I was eating, I would have starved.
1: But after the war, I, Papa Johann, taught Vienna to waltz again. And it was to me that sad little Gerda brought her heartbreak.
2: Oh, Papa Johann, will I ever find my Otto again?
1: Of course, for this is Vienna, and etc., etc. We will search for him together. Here, finish your meal, and I will summon the waiter. Waiter?
0: I'm coming, sir.
1: The bill. Madame ordered half a yard of salami for old Lang Syne.
0: Salami, salami. That's my girl, salami.
2: Otto. It's Otto. I have found my love at last.
1: And so, like all Papa Johann's stories, this one had a happy ending. Otto had Gerda. Gerda had Otto, and I had the rest of the salami. Good night, Vienna.
5: The augmented BBC Review Orchestra bring our recorded show to a close. Those involved were Dick Bentley and Professor Jimmy Edwards, encouraged by Wallace Eaton, Al McCogan, June Whitfield, Herbert Mossing, and the keynotes. Frank Muir and Dennis Norden wrote the script, and the program was produced by Charles Maxwell. We all invite you to tune in.

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4: Bags, Mags and Bags, written by Sandeep Kohli and Donald McCleary. Episode 2, Mr. Madhu Goes to Lindsay.
5: I told you, idiot, watch the road.
6: I was watching the road.
5: You were not watching the road. You were too concerned with the musical stylings of Cheryl Cole.
7: Ha ha, you like Cheryl Cole.
6: No, I don't. I'm cutting edge.
5: You were mouthing the word picnic in synchronicity with the pop songstress, which is when you drove my rascal into that massive pothole.
6: Exactly, Dad. It was massive. There's no way I could get round it.
8: To be fair, Ramesh, the road is a disgrace.
7: What's in the crate?
6: It's a new energy drink. Doof Doof 49.
7: Magic!
5: Sanjay, don't open!
7: OMG, I just got these!
5: Hello, stop tormenting your brother and empty the van. Right, so let's tot up the price of that pothole. Number one, a rascal with a busted axle. Number two, 75 pence of Doof 249 languishing on the shop front lino. And number three, Sanjay's ridiculous skinny jeans, which make him resemble an amputee spider, ruined.
8: Ah, oh, you're getting yourself up to high, sure, Ramesh. Your axle's probably fine, and you've only lost one bottle of the Doof Doof, which Sanjay had wired into anyway. Just let the rest of the crate calm itself down.
5: Oh, no, you're right, Dave. No use crying over spilt Doof Doof.
6: Dad, did you buy a ceramic Piero clown's hat? A ceramic Piero's clown's head, and assorted ceramic Piero clown's limbs?
5: No, I bought a lovely big ceramic Piero clown for my own consumption. It is the sophistication.
6: Sorry, Dad. It is the smash.
5: Oh! My clown! Sanjay, get busy with the Loctite.
7: Sick!
5: And Dave, upturn some crates. We're having a meeting. I apologize for the lightning strike nature of this gathering of the Lindsay local traders.
9: This better be important, Ramesh. I was having my tea. I don't like being interrupted mid-spatchcock.
5: I thank you for your time, and I point your attention to the gypsy creams I have scrambled to tide everyone over.
10: Are they gluten-free?
8: Oh, for goodness sake.
9: Oh, change the record.
11: It's gluten this and gluten that with you.
5: Please, please, everyone, to the business at hand, huh? Pothole.
11: Oh, don't talk to me about potholes, etc. Oh, no, sorry. I was being sarcastic. I mean, do talk to me about them.
5: Oh, right.
11: Oh, those Jeff and potholes. I've worked my way through three axles in the last 9 months, etc.
10: I know. I've got five quite severely traumatised chihuahuas sitting in my back shop. I just fetched them from a supplier when I dunted my rascal quite spectacularly on a pothole. You want to have seen their faces. Mind you, the go-to-ride are the best of times, chihuahuas. So it would take an expert like myself to even gauge that they were startled at all.
9: And that's plenty, Hilly. Well, I took an Aberdeen Angus to the back of the head. I had four sides of beef hanging in the back of the rascal. Then I hit that pothole and they all start swinging, don't they, like a Newton's cradle of beef.
5: So what are we going to do about this? This can't go on. Should we draft a strongly worded letter or something of that nature?
9: Oh, we are beyond strongly worded letters, Ramesh. I'd already penned several strongly worded letters to the roads department. I received very short shrift. Well, in fact, no shrift. I received no shrift.
10: Well, I phoned them several times.
5: Were they strongly worded phone calls?
10: Well, they would have been if I'd managed to speak to anyone. Option 5, I pressed.
5: And were you in receipt of shrift?
10: No, it was 2 hours of womanizer.
5: What do we have to do to get them shrift around here? We are local traders. We provide employment. We provide service.
11: And bras.
9: And chops.
10: And terrapins. And snakes call Michael.
8: Oh, slow down. Can I, as the minute taker, the taker of minutes, make a suggestion?
5: Dave, the floor is yours. You will receive long shrift.
8: Well, why don't you just go straight to your MP?
5: What, really? Just show up?
8: Aye, Bob Shandy.
9: What? Bob One Twix Shandy?
8: Aye, that's him. Old One Twix. He's got a surgery every Wednesday morning in the old Woolworths.
9: Do you think it'll make a difference?
11: Well, there is an election coming up, etc. He'll be keen to impress. Good shout, Dave.
8: Thanks, Bra Jeff. Present a united front. Go down together. Pull your resources. Bras, chops, snakes and sweets. You can't ignore the combined power of that.
12: Hello, come in.
5: Hello.
12: Come in. Ah, you must be the retailers.
5: Yes,
12: I got your message. Bras, chops, snakes, and sweets. It's quite the powerhouse. Supergroup even, like a retail travelling Wilburys.
5: Very nice.
9: Oh, back to me, Roy Orbison.
12: Now, tea or coffee? I'm afraid it's supermarket's own. In the bad old days, I might have offered you an Earl Grey or even stretched to a lilt, but the morning minis have rained on my parade. One Twix it was. Anyway, sorry, tea or coffee?
5: A cup of tea.
10: I'll have one of you making it.
12: Four teas? Capital. Janice, if you could do the honours. You'll notice the box of tea bags there, yellow, no frills, the words tea bags emblazoned there in the 18 font, no luxury there, no frivolity. One Twix, honestly. Right, what can I do for you? Always listening.
5: Well, Mr. Shandia, our complaint can be summed up in one word. Potholes.
12: Right. Potholes, is it? Right. Always listening. Have you spoken to the council?
5: Yes, but the council seem to be withholding shrift on the matter.
12: Right. Well, I do happen to know that the council workmen are very busy dealing with potholes up at the new development at Clay Slaps Road.
11: But there's nothing up there yet. We are working concerns.
9: Yes, they should do our potholes first. I've got chops to sell.
12: Yes, well, it's not as simple as that. We have to prioritise. The new supermarket's going to provide 500 jobs in the local area. We've worked night and fright to lure them here, so they must get priority.
5: What new supermarket?
12: Bojo's is the name of the concern, I believe. A German company.
5: But we have been your constituents for decades, eh? Many is the time that I have salivated your face to my frontage. Do our concerns count for nothing?
12: Of course they do. Always listening. Everyone is equal in the eyes of Bob Shandy.
5: So, you will help us with this?
12: Of course I will. Leave it with me. Ah, that'll be Janice with the teas. Come in, Janice.
10: Oh, that's
9: nice.
10: A lovely gift basket.
9: Very elaborate.
13: It's lovely, isn't it? It's from the Bojo's people. They've sent you the full works this time, eh, Mr. Shandy?
12: I don't know what you're talking about. Shut up, Janice. Always listening.
13: Smashing big bratwurst in there. It's coiled round itself.
5: So, Mr. Shandy, one Twix, more than one gift basket, eh? It would seem that you are in the pocket of Bojo's.
12: Yes, well, it's great to see you all. I've taken your concerns on board, always listening, and you can rest assured that I am always listening. Always listening. Oh, they've gone. What about your tea? I trust I can count on your vote. Is that pumpernickel, Janice?
14: Oh. Sorry, boys, I just need to check. Is the air blue in here? Because it certainly blew out there.
15: Why is that?
14: Oh, it's me, Dave. I've turned the air blue with my Rudy Sweary Jeffingtons.
15: What happened?
14: I've just run my rascal into that dirty great pothole.
5: I didn't know you had a rascal, Father.
14: That's why I'm so annoyed. I only just got it. I've still got the plastic sleevings over the seats.
5: What happened to the Astra?
14: Oh, smashed by a falling gargoyle. Occupational hazard, I suppose.
5: Well, re the pothole, Father. Your worries may soon be over.
14: Really?
5: Oh, yes. The pothole is the first item on the manifesto of the, Dave, pleased to be a trumpet. Thank you. The Lenzi Traders Rainbow Coalition Party.
14: I'm sorry, I'm not aware of that. Is it a soft play area or a prog rock band, something like that?
5: No. It is the latest addition to the political landscape. Work in progress.
15: Aye. Ramesh and the other shopkeepers have decided to combine forces and take on Bob Shandy.
14: Oof! Old One Twix. You know why he's called One Twix, don't you? He was on the train to Westminster and he bought a Twix from the hostess trolley, but he only ate one leg.
15: Well, what's the problem with that? I mean, surely that's why the Twix people provide you with the two Twix legs, to give you the choice.
14: Two things, Dave. Second thing first. Right, number one, he discarded the second leg in full view of the whole carriage. Mrs. Jackson said he did it with a flourish. What kind of public servant throws away a perfectly good leg of Twix?
5: Fair point.
14: And number two, he claimed for that Twix from his expenses, which means that you and I paid for that Twix. That's the people's Twix that he's discarded willy-nilly.
5: Well, the age of corruption is over, Father. We fully intend to drain the swamp of this kind of behaviour.
14: Well, I have to say, Ramesh, it's not before time. I've always thought you would make a great MP.
5: Oh, no, no, no, no, no, no, no, not me. No, no, no. Hilly has put her shoes in the ring.
14: No, no, no, no, no, no, no, no, no. Hilly can't do it. Nobody likes her.
5: Father, Hilly is a friend and a colleague and an upstanding member of this community.
14: She's a pain in the arse is what she is, a gluten bore. Gluten this and gluten that. She'll put people off hand. She smells of hamsters.
5: Oh, now, come on. That is an occupational hazard.
14: Politics is very unforgiving, Ramesh. It's not like the church. I mean, you can do a stabbing, right, and I can forgive you smashing.
5: But what about Mutton Jeff? He is a popular man, and he doesn't smell of hamsters.
14: Chops.
5: But what about Jeff from Bras, etc.? He doesn't smell of anything.
14: No, no, no. Non-starter. The denizens of Lindsay won't vote for him. They won't take him seriously. He's made his money out of bras and sussies and that. Face it, Ramesh. You're the man. What is it the young youngies say? You the man. Everybody likes you. You're polite, concerned. Real concern, I mean. The empathy is pure flying out of you. Riddled with the empathy you are.
15: You're right, Father. I'm putting you forward, Ramesh. Next meeting.
5: I don't know, Dave. Shop is what I know.
15: Well, what's the difference? You'd just be selling ideas rather than Dairy Lee Lunchables.
5: I don't know, Dave.
16: Vote for the Rainbow Coalition. Vote Maju.
5: Alok, how am I supposed to connect with people from the passenger seat of your Uncle Nitin's Passat? What am I sitting on here? Oh, it's a paracetamol.
17: Brand recognition, Dad. You've got to get the name out there. Think Nike. Think Adidas. Think Apple.
10: Well, I have to say, this is a waste of Marks and Spencer's trouser suit. Glorified chauffeur, that's me.
5: Very smart chauffeur.
10: Why didn't they pick me as leader? I was right up for it.
17: You know why, Hilly. Don't make me say it.
10: Well, I think it's racist.
17: It's not racist.
10: Racist.
17: It's not racist, Hilly.
10: It is racist, just because I can't say nanistacy.
17: Hilly, the word is constituency.
10: I know, but I can't say nanistacy.
18: Hello, Lindsay Rainbow Thingamy-Watsit Party.
5: Hello, Mrs. Gibb. I trust I can count on your vote on the 23rd of July.
18: Sorry? What are you saying?
5: Oh, this is useless, Alok. Mrs. Gibb is eating our dust and a chomp by the look of things. Right, she's gone now. Right, this is no use. Stop the car, son.
17: What are you doing, Dad?
5: Never mind brand record this thing. I need to connect with my people. Megaphone, please. Excuse me, sir. Can I borrow you for a rolling moment?
19: What?
5: I'll come out. Hello there. Oh, how is your throat?
19: Sorry.
5: No, it's just I'm getting a hint of hall soothers, which, generally speaking, is not a recreational lozenge. How are you?
19: Yeah, I'm a bit throaty, yeah.
5: You have a bit of a throat?
19: Yeah, oh God, I can't seem to shift it.
5: Right, well, I'm not a doctor or a pharmacist, but can I suggest Vicks?
19: I tried that, no joy.
5: Ah, yes, but did you put it in a bowl of hot water and then inhale the lovely menthol vapours with a towel over your head?
19: That can't be right.
5: Well, no, don't get me wrong, it will sting initially and you will look like a newborn owl for a few minutes, but it does the trick all nicey, nicey, nice, nice.
19: I'll give it a whirl. I quite like owls.
5: Of what's not to like? I wonder, sir, if you have considered how your Votington might be going on the 23rd?
19: No, I can't be dealing with the politics. It's no for me.
5: But there must be something that concerns you.
19: There is something, but, it's no political, no nothing.
5: Well, Mr. Guthrie, everything is political. From the birds in the sky to the socks on my legs. Please, spill the beans from the cat.
19: Well, I'll just tell you, I mean, you seem like a nice guy. It's the missus.
5: Mm-hmm.
19: Well, I love her and all that, but the passion's going a wee bit.
5: Right. Are you referring to bedroom action?
19: Yeah. Well, see, the thing is, right, she's a bit plumper than she used to be, but I can't say anything about it because she's dead sensitive.
5: Right, yeah. Tricky one there, yes. Can I ask what is contributing to the increase in your vice girth?
19: It's king-size Mars bars. She's mad for the king-size Mars bars.
5: I see, right. Is this the only chocolate she eats?
19: No. And she's always been a fan of the longer chocolates. You know, king-size Mars bars, Snickers, your Toblerone, Zeta Al.
5: I see. Well, I may have a solution to your problem.
19: Aye?
5: Yes. Girly Whirlies.
19: Sorry?
5: Girly Whirlies. They're actually longer than a king-size Mars bar, but they are latticed, you see, huh? Latticed. They are basically air. The actual chocolate content is minimal.
19: Aye, right enough. I'm going to give that a go. You're a clever man.
5: So, can I count on your vote?
19: You can. Aye, yeah.
14: Great.
19: See you later.
5: Bye now.
17: How did that go, Dad?
5: Look, it was both amazing and great. I think I might have made a difference there. Lovely buzz. And I use shop. Ah, maybe this is how I win, Lansy.
10: Hey, it's busy in here, isn't it? Hello, Sanjay. I'm here for Ramesh's surgery. I've got a neighbour with an enormous plasma and it takes up his whole wall and I can't help watching what he's watching and I don't like Noel Edmonds.
20: You'll have to wait. He's already in talks with a couple of deadbeats.
10: Are you his campaign manager, are you?
20: Shut up. Yes.
5: Are you going to budge, Mr. Mandela?
14: No.
5: Are you going to back down, Mrs. Dietz?
10: No way.
5: You see, this is intractable. The two sides can find no common ground. It is like the Middle East. Therefore, we must nip the conflict in the bud.
10: How?
5: Settle it with a game of ping pong.
10: What? I don't play ping pong.
14: Neither do I.
5: Well, exactly. It is a level playing field. You're evenly matched.
14: Oh, yeah, that's fair.
10: Yeah, I suppose it is fair.
5: Yes, and the loser must bow to the winner's demands, huh? No recriminations, no bitterness, no repercussions. This hedge dispute has gone on far too long.
14: Do you know what, Ramesh? You're right. I've been blinded by my hedge anger for far too long.
10: Yes, and I've thrown away 2 months of my life to hedge bitterness.
14: What'd you say, Mrs. D? First to 11?
10: First to 11 it is. Oh, a slight problem it. I don't have a ping pong table.
14: Well, neither do I.
10: Well, that's us back to square one, isn't it?
14: Well, you started it.
5: That. This is not a problem. Mrs. Dietz, do you have a dining table?
10: Oh, yes. I'm not an animal.
5: And is it extendable?
10: Fairly.
5: Then you are in luck. I stock the adjustable ping-pong net bat and ball set. It is not the highest quality, I admit, but it will last a best of three and restore peace to Geggy Quadrant. Problem solved. That's your time, folks. Yes, a local sort you out with the ping-pong gubbins.
10: Oh, thanks very much, Ramesh.
14: I'm going to granny you, Judah.
5: This was a good idea, wasn't it?
15: Aye, I got the idea from the speed dating. Cuts through the chit-chat to the heart of the matter.
5: Yes, it is both amazing and great, huh? This is the kind of politics I can get into bed with. So, what have we solved today, Dave?
15: Let's see, the hedge dispute there.
5: Are we calling it Hedgegate?
15: The answer. Dog mess, stroke bandstand gate, drying days gate, sock gate.
5: Oh, sock gate. Pulled that one out of the shoe. I felt like Kofi Annan.
15: And the incident where that woman thought that the woman who served her in the bakery was being rude to her, but was in fact distracted by a fly hovering near a Danish, thus possibly rendering it unsellable should it land gate.
5: Oh, that particular gate will need to be concertinaed.
15: Next, please.
21: Hello, Mr. Madju.
5: Hello, Mr. Shandy. What can I help you with?
21: Oh, just a friendly visit. Always listening.
5: Oh, yes?
21: Aye, nice setup here. Speed surgery, nice idea.
5: That's a very big of you, Bob. Thank you.
21: Aye, so I just came in to say that it's always nice to welcome a new friend to the political arena. Always listening.
5: Thank you.
21: But you see, all this meet and greet, the baby kissing, it only counts for so much. Local knowledge, that's what it's about. Knowing your constituents.
5: But that is what I am doing. I'm getting to know my constituents.
21: You're not getting me, Ramesh. I know things about people. Things that they might not want other people to know about. Do you get what I'm saying?
5: Do you mean like Mr. Lonsdale's buttock tattoo? I try not to be too judgmental. I mean, many people enjoy the musical stylings of Whitesnake.
21: No, you're not getting me. I know things. You don't get to my position without getting to know a few things along the way. All right, Helly.
10: Hello, Bob.
21: How's the guinea pigs, the chinchillas et al?
10: Oh, you know, surviving.
21: I'm admiring your trousers suit there. Very jazzy. Mind if I asked where you got it?
10: It's Marx's. I got it in Marx's.
21: Oh, yes, that's certainly the word on the street. They've upped their game, haven't they, Marx's? Well, be seeing you. Think about what I said, Ramesh.
5: What did you say, Bob?
21: Politics, Ramesh. It's a dirty game. shark-infested waters, always listening. And you're a nice guy. No one would think any less of you if you decided it wasn't for you. You could step down before it gets, you know, personal. Just saying, like.
5: Yeah, nice try, One Twix. I'm in this for the long sprint.
15: Was that a threat, Ramesh?
5: Well, that's it, Dave. The shoes are off. Bob Shandy has upped the stakes. Huh? Time for Ramesh to get down and dirty. We're playing with the big boys now.
1: Question, Ramesh. My downstairs neighbor performs karaoke at 4 a.m. on a school night, and it gets right on my Ingrid Pitts. Naughty downstairs neighbor. Do you have a policy on that?
2: Ladies and gentlemen of the press, can I welcome you to our last press conference before the election? It's my great honour to welcome to the Lilt Crate
15: podium
2: our candidate running on the integrity ticket, Mr. No Twix himself, Ramesh No Twix Maju.
5: Thank you, thank you, thank you. I trust I can count on your vote on the 23rd, Mrs. Ingalls.
22: Janice Miller, Lindsay Trumpet.
5: Yes, Janice.
22: First of all, can I congratulate you on the groundswell of popular support you've gained? You really seem to have connected to the denizens of Lindsay.
5: Well, it's quite simple, Janice. I am always listening.
21: Yes, yes, yes. Very good.
22: I see you're referencing your main opponent there, Bob One Twix Shandy. And speaking of Mr. Shandy, you appear to be running on the No Twix ticket. But I can see 12 Twixes on your chocolate stanchion. And I imagine there's more behind that curtain there. In the interest of transparency, should you not be called Ramesh at least 12 Twixes, Maju?
5: Janice, Janice, Janice. I am in the business of selling Twixes. Twixes is my business. But I want to be quite clear on this. They are for public sale only. I will not be consuming a Twix and claiming for it as an expense. In any case, the people around here don't want to talk about Twixes. That is just Westminster Village. The Lensedans want to talk about potholes.
18: Quite right!
5: And potholes is an issue that has been criminally ignored by the current This Thing administration.
22: That's very good.
5: Oh, thanks.
23: Lord of McKillop, the Lindsay scone.
5: The Lindsay what? The Lindsay scone? Really? The Lindsay scone?
23: Sorry, did I say scone? I meant scene. Lindsay scene. Sorry, I've not had any breakfast. I'd like to ask Hilly Buridan about her smashing trouser suit.
21: Here, here.
23: Yes, word in the street is she got it from Marx's.
24: That's right, Marx's. I got it from Marx's.
23: That's right, they've really upped their game, clothes wise, haven't they?
24: Yes, they have. I get everything there. My smarts, my casuals, my slacks, my separates, my shoes, and of course my undies.
11: Judas, etc.
23: Sorry?
11: Judas, etc. Doesn't matter.
24: Yes, you get some lovely things in Marx's. I know it's a bit more expensive, but to me it's worth it.
23: So you got your trouser suit in Marx's, did you?
24: Have I not just said I did?
23: It's just that you were seen in TK Maxx's.
24: Yes, I was in TK Maxx's, I'll admit it, yes. I was using the toilet, I was caught short. I accidentally ingested gluten, it was in a flapjack. And I'm taking Mims's kitchen to court for that. You can report that in your newspaper.
23: You were seen trying on a powder blue trouser suit in TK Maxx's.
24: I was just trying it on, Nick.
25: Can I just ask where you're heading with this line of questioning?
23: I'm already there, Alok. A member of your party has been exposed as a liar.
5: Right. So, Hilly bought a trouser suit in TK Maxx's and is telling her friend she bought it in Marx's. This is your greasy smear tricks campaign, is it? Huh? Is this the best you can do, huh, Bob?
21: Glad you asked, Ramesh, because the answer is no. Recognize this?
5: Yes, it is a no-frills ping-pong set. What of it?
21: I believe you used it to settle a dispute between two of my constituents.
24: Not your nanistacence for long, Bob.
5: Thanks, Hilly. Yes, that's right, Von Twix. The ping-pong was used to settle a long-standing local dispute. I believe it went to 3 games, 14-12 in the final game, Mr. Mandela finally succumbing to Mrs. Dyke's vicious backhand.
21: So you admit it, then?
5: Absolutely. I'm proud of it. Proud that my long years of shop can be used in the service of this great community.
24: And it is an immunity.
5: Yes, it is an immunity.
21: Oh, so you're proud that you used your position of privilege and power to sell this table tennis set from your own shop.
22: Is this true, Ramesh?
5: Absolutely not, Janice. No money changed hands.
12: Not what I had, Ramesh. I had that was a fiver for the ping-pong set. I also heard that you sold four other ping-pong sets to resolve other local disputes.
5: But they were all gratis.
12: And what of Big Purple One's gate?
24: Big Purple One's gate?
5: There is no gate. It was just Big Purple One's. I gave Jagan Street 20 Big Purple One's to place on the wheelie bins to encourage prompt collection.
12: You mean you sold them?
5: That is a lie. A downright lie. You can ask anyone here. Nobody charged for those items.
25: Actually, Dad...
5: Oh, look.
15: Big Purple One's Gate. Oh, it's official. They've called it Big Purple One's Gate in the paper. The Lanzi Rainbow Coalition Party collapsed in farce yesterday after party leader Ramesh Maju was implicated in bribery of council workers.
5: Bin men. It was sweeties for bin men.
15: And profiting from local disputes in what has come to be known as the ping-pong sets for cash and then votes affair.
25: Sorry, Dad, but someone comes to the counter and asks for a ping-pong set. I charge them for a ping-pong set. It's a shop.
5: I don't blame you, Alok. If this is what politics is about, then I wash my socks of it.
15: Well, if it's any consolation, Ramesh, you would have made a smashing MP.
5: It does seem that way, doesn't it? But you know what, Dave? I prefer it this way, in the shop. Shop is what I know. I can make a difference here.
25: One innocent at a time.
5: Morning, sir.
19: Morning. Is this all the Comey Wonleys you've got?
5: No, there's a 24-pack behind the curtain there.
19: I'll take the lot of them.
5: Oh, it's yourself, Mr. Guthrie, isn't it?
19: The very same.
5: So, how are you getting on with the old ball and wife?
19: Oh, it's like a second honeymoon. The way it's flying off her.
5: Good, good, good. I'm glad I was able to help someone.
19: Aye. Oh, I'm sorry to hear about the old ping-pong for votes gate.
5: Yes, it was unfortunate.
19: Mm. Oh, by the way, I was with you all the way on the pothole ticket.
5: Really?
19: Well, I've got a vested interest, because that's my business. Council, roads department, pothole division. We're going to make a start in your pothole now, if that's all right.
5: Really? What, you're going to fix the pothole? But now?
19: Aye. Well, your advice really helped me out, so... Well, I thought I'd return the favour. Got the boys with me. What I said?
15: Hey, there you are, Ramesh. Mission accomplished, and you never even had to enter public office.
19: Well, we would have been here sooner, but we've been tied up at the new development at the Clay Slaps.
5: Yes, yes, Bojo's. Yes, we know all about that.
19: Aye, well, that's your pal Bob Shandy's doing. He's been very keen for us to finish, you know. Never mind one Twix. He was handing them out to the workers like they were going out of style at both ends. The air was thick with Twixes, like a Twix storm it was.
5: Hmm. Bob, Twix Storm Shandy has a nice ring to it, doesn't it?
15: Aye, it's quite ear-catching, yes.
5: Yes, yes. Pass me the phone, Dave.
0: Bags, Mags and Bags with Ramesh, played by Sanjeev Kohli, Dave by Donald McCleary, Alok by Sushil Kumar, Sanjay by Omar Raza, Father Henderson by Gerard Kelly, Bob Shandy by Ron Donaghy, Mutton Jeff by Sean Scanlon, Hilly Bjordine by Kate Brailsford, Jeff etc. by Stephen McNichol, Mrs. Gibb by Marjorie Hogarth and Guthrie by Tom Urie, with other voices provided by the cast. The producer was Gus Beattie. Bags, Mags and Bags is a Comedy Unit production for BBC Radio 4.
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0: I went to see this new doctor, you see, and he said, do you know that 2 out of 10 people are just like you? I said, aren't they? He said, oh, yes, there's a lot of it about. I said, well, what are you going to do? He said, well, what the trouble is, you see, that you are under great strain due to your superior intelligence. I said, well, what do you do about it? He says, well, you see, we sort of clear your brain. So I said, oh, really? I'm all ears. Tell me more. He says, well, we put you to sleep for a whole week. I said, well, with dreams like I have, I'll be worn out.
1: Apart from which, you can't afford to take the time off, can you?
0: Well, that's what I told him. He says, what you'll have to do is have a cold shower every morning. And then a run round the park. Well, I had my first run this morning. I put my little shorts on. I just got as far as the road mending gang when I was under strain again. Chip Aggie as peacock.
2: If I catch anybody on this counter smoking after the bell has gone, I shall take very severe measures.
3: You're for it.
2: I thought so. See me later, Mr. Lucas.
0: Oh, he's in a foul mood, hasn't he?
1: Well, his whole world has fallen apart, you know.
0: Don't tell me they've dropped him from the Grace Brothers table tennis team. They've been working on his chop all week.
1: No, it's worse than that. When he went to the flower stall this morning, they'd run out of carnations for his buttonhole. I saw the old thing.
0: Oh, do tell it.
1: They offered him a dahlia instead. He hit the roof.
3: What sort of fool do you think I'd look walking around with a dahlia in me buttonhole, he said. And a bird behind the counter said, the same sort of fool you look walking around with a carnation in your mouth.
1: So he cancelled his standing order and he sent Armand round the corner to the Cozy Posy shop for one.
2: Strong. I thought so. You're late.
4: Yeah, well, I'm sorry, but you see...
2: Don't make your excuses to me. Explain yourself to Mrs. Slocum. If she is not satisfied, she will take the matter up with me. Mrs. Slocum?
5: Yes, Captain Peacock.
2: Miss Brown, as you can see, is late. I leave it to you to reprimand her.
5: Very well, Captain Peacock.
2: I, for my part, am reprimanding you for not telling me that she was late.
5: But you knew she was late.
2: That is not relevant. There is a correct procedure in store management that must be followed at all times.
4: Pompous twit.
5: Miss Brahms, you are not to speak of your superiors in that manner. You've got that Paddy Brown again, haven't you? I've told you about that before.
4: Oh, so what?
5: It's very inflammatory for the men. And, well, it's out of proportion with the rest of you. You look like the hunched front of Notre Dame.
4: Satisfied?
5: I'm confiscating this until closing time. Where have you been?
4: Well, I had to iron my nylon blouse this morning, you see. And I set the iron at number 10 and it went straight through. Well, I had to stop off on the way to buy another one.
5: Well, why couldn't you come here and get one?
4: I'm not buying this rubbish.
5: Miss Brahms, I am responsible for the choice of merchandise in this store. It is top quality and I won't have it criticised by juniors.
4: It comes from Hong Kong and you sew your own labels in. Look at that, £1.25.
5: They're very hard wearing.
4: Hard wearing? You'll be lucky if the elastic lasts if you get on the bus.
5: Miss Brahms, I will not have you knocking my knickers.
4: And I'm not... I'm not too keen on you nicking my knockers. Yes?
5: How many frills has it got?
4: I don't know, I haven't counted.
5: Count them now.
4: 1, 2, 3, 4, 5, 6.
5: Miss Brahms, how long have you worked at Grace Brothers?
4: 4 years.
5: Well, that's quite long enough to have learned that juniors are not permitted more frills on their blouses than seniors. If 6 frills is enough for me, then 2 is more than enough for you.
4: Yes, Mrs. Slocum.
5: Until I was 30, I wasn't allowed any frills at all.
4: I suppose after 30, it was too late.
5: There's the scissors. Cut 4 off.
4: No.
5: Right. I've had all the lip I'm taking. Captain Peacock will make you cut them off. Captain Peacock.
2: Mrs. Slocum, go back to your counter and stand behind it. When I happen to look in your direction, raise your hand a little. If I nod, say, Captain Peacock, are you free? If I am, I will beckon, and you may then approach me. That is the correct procedure. Do I make myself clear?
5: Yes, Captain Peacock. Are you free, Captain Peacock?
2: You wish to say something to me, Mrs. Slocum?
5: Yes, Captain Peacock. I'm going to see Mr. Rumbold, so get stuffed.
6: Good morning, Mrs. Slocum.
5: Drop dead.
7: Now, let's see if I've got this right. Miss Brown's made some disparaging remarks about Mrs. Slocum's underwear, complaining it was not hard wearing, whereupon Mrs. Slocum confiscated her knickers.
4: No. She confiscated my knockers.
7: Knockers? Ah, I see, yes. The knickers were not hard wearing. The door knockers were from hardware.
4: No, they were under my blouse.
7: You were wearing door knockers from hardware under your blouse. You consider this to be inflammatory, Mrs. Slocum. Well, I consider that you were quite... Don't wear door knockers under your blouse anymore, Miss Brown. Mrs. Slocum then became agitated because up to the age of 30, she hadn't had as many thrills as Miss Brown.
2: No, sir. Frills on her blouse.
7: Yes. Frills on blouse, which was being worn over the door knockers. Now it's all coming clear to me, yes. She then approached you, Captain Peacock, intending to suggest that you had them cut off. I also had get stuffed written down here. Does that come in anywhere?
2: I have a feeling it will very soon.
7: What is this?
5: It's our Jumbo Juno range.
7: Miss Brown, I suggest you wear this instead of door knockers.
0: I wonder what's going on. They've been arguing in there for 10 minutes.
1: Yeah, well, perhaps Peacock will forget about me.
2: Lucas?
1: He hasn't forgotten about me.
8: I'm here, Mr. Lucas.
1: You wish to see me about something or other, Captain Peacock?
2: Yes, I do.
6: What, no carnation this morning, Stephen?
2: Go away.
6: Captain Peacock, if you speak to me like that in front of juniors, I shall complain to Mr. Rumbold.
2: Do your waistcoat up properly and get back to your counter.
6: Oh, damn!
2: You'll pay for that.
6: It's me own. So tough cheese.
1: Yes, well, if that's all, Captain Peacock, I'll go back to my counter.
2: It is not all. On Wednesday last, I twice reprimanded you for standing around with your hands in your pockets. On Friday, you had no handkerchief in your top pocket and your hands in your trouser pockets again.
1: Ah, yes, my hands were in my trouser pockets then because they were looking for my handkerchief in my top pocket, you see.
2: On Monday last, I reprimanded you for having hairs on your collar.
1: Well, it started falling out, you see. On account of the worry because of the reprimand you'd given me on the Wednesday.
2: I do not want to see fallen hairs on your collar again.
1: No, sir. If I feel it falling, I'll jump out the way.
2: Unless you measure up to the standard required at Grace Brothers, we shall have to dispense with your services. Now get back behind your counter and send Mr. Humphreys over.
1: Yes, sir. He's had a go at Granger. He's practically given me the sack. Now it's your turn.
0: He wouldn't dare.
1: He wants you.
0: If you've got any complaints, will you get them over quickly? I've been under a lot of strain lately.
2: And last Thursday...
0: No, don't talk to me about Thursday. I thought I'd never get through the day. To start with, I got my high heels caught in the escalator. And I had 6 pairs of wife fronts returned with substandard openings. The coal man came round to my mother and said that he hadn't had what was due to him. Do you know, by 11 o'clock, my hand was shaking so much, it was more than my job was worth to take an inside leg.
2: Well, let's take Friday. You were off the floor for 25 minutes in accounts.
0: Oh, yes, it's that ledger clerk in sanctions. He will insist on telling me about Ramadan.
2: On Saturday, 2 customers complained that they had difficulty in breathing because of your aftershave lotion.
0: Not aftershave, it's my new skin tightener. works wonders. You should see the commercial they do for it. It shows a prune being turned back into a plum.
2: It is my experience after 30 years in the distributive trade that customers place more trust in an honest prune than in someone desperately trying to look like Donny Osmond. Now get back there.
0: I've never been spoken to like that in the whole of my life. I quite enjoyed it.
6: Friend, isn't it rather nice to have... Here we are, Squire. One carnation for you to torch yourself up with. They didn't have executive bread, so I had to settle for variegated. Oh.
2: Well, that'll be all, Harmon. Leave the floor.
6: Yes, Your Highness. Shall I grovel off or back away respectfully?
2: Just go. Gather round, everybody. Not you.
6: Oh, blimey.
2: Now listen very carefully to what I have to say.
9: Ah, Peacock, I'm glad you've got everyone together. Now listen very carefully to what I have to say. I've noticed a marked decline in the appearance and efficiency of the members of this department.
2: That's just what I was about to say, sir.
9: What on earth is that?
2: Are you referring to my carnation?
9: Is that what you call it? How long have you been here, Peacock?
2: Over 20 years, sir.
9: Well, by now you should know perfectly well that floorwalkers are permitted to wear only executive red carnations. Now, this is a typical example of the sort of slackness and hooliganism that I'm talking about. We all know how to behave and dress. For 50 years, young Mr. Grace has shown us the way. He's appeared before us every day, polite, smiling, and elegantly attired as a gentleman should be.
10: Howdy, sir. I've just stopped off from my trip to the USA.
0: We'd never have guessed.
10: I brought back some great new ideas, yours going right into orbit. I'll spill the lowdown to your bosses, and no doubt they'll fill you guys right in. Well, that's it, folks.
11: Thanks.
10: You've all done very swell. Wagons roll!
5: I hope this isn't going to take long, Captain Peacock. The last time I was late, a fireman had to climb out of my bedroom window and risk his life on a narrow ledge trying to grab hold of my pussy.
9: They're very brave, these firemen.
5: Poor animal was clutching the drain pipe with its eyes glued on the bus stop, watching for me.
0: Once he gets home, that Uri Geller's on.
4: Oh, I like him. I think he's ever so handsome.
0: Well, he must have something. Do you know, the last time he was on, I was watching it, and I was really concentrating. You know how you do. And I distinctly felt something move. So I plunged my hand in my trouser pocket, and do you know, my door keys were bent double.
9: Ah, very kind of you all to stay behind. Now, settle down, everybody.
6: Well, I hope I shall get home in time to see the bionic woman.
9: I wouldn't have thought that was your sort of program, Mr. Granger.
6: Well, I want Mrs. Granger to see it. You know, I'm trying to persuade her to buy a hearing aid. She's never been quite right ever since she had that fall off a bus in Torquay.
9: That must be quite a program in itself.
12: I can see it all. She fell off a bus, but she can be mended. We have the means, we have the technology. She'll be faster, stronger, better, with new arms, new legs, new teeth, and new varicose veins.
6: That is very unfeeling.
2: Mr. Lucas, I absolutely forbid you to speak to your superiors like that.
9: I'm sorry, Captain Peacock. I thought once the bell had gone, we were allowed to become human beings again.
13: Well, this does bring me to the first point. To the very nub of our discussion here tonight.
0: My word, we've never got to the nub as quick as that before.
13: Young Mr. Grace has been studying the sales techniques of stores such as ours in the USA, and he feels that we could benefit from some of their methods.
2: Well, let me state categorically that if I'm to be expected to wear a Stetson hat and lasso the customers as they get out of the lift, I am leaving here and now. I've heard they have a very interesting position at Austin Reed's.
0: That rumour's been going around for some time.
13: There's no intention of us yankifying ourselves. Now, what we're striving for is the American informality. their easygoing approach to customers and indeed to each other. For example, all the staff are on first-name terms with the management.
2: Is that a fact, Cuthbert?
13: Normally, I would be annoyed if you calling me Cuthbert, Stephen. But, of course, you're quite right to do so. And Mr. Lucas's badinage with Ernest sets exactly the right tone of friendly inter-staff relations which young Mr. Grace is trying to achieve.
4: What about his first name?
13: Yes, Mr. Lucas, what is your first name?
11: Just call me Mr. Lucas.
13: Oh, dear, no, no, we can't have that. Come along, let's have it.
11: Dick.
13: Good.
14: Gets more informal every minute.
13: Well, now, I have a list of points here from young Mr. Gray, so let's go through them one by one. Hmm? First, dress. We must henceforth dispense with the formality of our dress. All this rubbish about 2 inches of white handkerchief in the top pocket and...
2: Carnations.
13: Carnations and...
4: frills on blouses.
13: Exactly. It's all out of date. All out of date. Dress to express your personalities. Don't look like salesmen. Look like people. Second, the approach to the customer. Don't strut up to the customer and say, "Are you being served?" No, no. Make contact with them. Say, "Hello there. My name's Stephen. And this is, Dick." Yes. Yes, Dick, and he'll see if he's got something your size. Thirdly, atmosphere. Atmosphere. We must get rid of this museum-like hush. We must have background music.
1: Oh, I shall look forward to that. Betty here, leaning over the counter, chewing gum, singing, "Hey, big spender, spend a little time on me."
15: Watch it, Mr. Lucas.
14: Dick.
1: Thank you, Claiborne.
13: Now, lastly, I have noticed a little tension between various members of the staff. Now, this can communicate itself to customers. And Mr. Grace has ordered that we should start each day, as we mean to go on, by declaring our friendship for each other.
2: Friendship?
13: Yes. Yes, we shall start each day by gripping our fellow workers by the hand, looking into their eyes and saying, "I like you." Let's try it now. I'll set an example. "I like you, Stephen."
2: "I like you too, Cuthbert."
13: "From now on, we're going to be great friends."
2: "Oh, yes, indeed."
13: "Yes, good, good, good."
0: I can feel the tears of joy welling up inside.
13: Now, Betty and Shirley, let's see there's no ill will between you. Grip her hand, Betty. Smile. Now say, "I like you, Shirley."
15: "I like you, Shirley."
13: Excellent, excellent. Now, Claiborne...
15: Hang on a minute, I'm not having this. She hasn't said she liked me.
4: Well, I didn't get a chance, did I? Old Juggy has jumped straight.
13: Oh, Juggy has, yes, I like that. Very well, Shirley. You off you go, then.
15: Oh, it's too late now. The moment's passed.
13: Well, never mind. Let's all do it together. Ready, steady, go. Oh, I like you.
15: I like you, Claiborne.
13: Yes, excellent, marvellous. Now, I think this overtime has been very well spent.
2: I have a question, Cuthbert.
13: Yes, Stephen.
2: May we go home?
14: What a shame. We were just becoming good friends.
13: Now, remember, when you come in on Monday morning, it's informal attire. We're all on first-name terms. And friendship and banter are the order of the day. Well, good night, Ernest. Good night, Claiborne.
14: Sweet dreams, Cuff.
13: Good night, Dick.
14: See you around, Baldy.
13: Good night, Shirley and Betty.
4: Yeah, we don't have to kiss you, do we?
13: No.
15: Thank heaven for that.
13: Good night, Stephen.
2: Good night, Cuthbert.
16: What do you think?
2: I was dubious at first, but I can see the advantage of being able to speak one's mind and get things off one's chest without fear of upsetting anybody.
16: Oh, I'm so glad you feel that, Stephen, because there's something I've been wanting to say to you all day.
2: Oh, really, Cuthbert? What's that?
16: Get stuffed.
17: Bowling.
16: Hello. How's it going, Harry?
17: Mr. Armand, do you?
13: In accordance with the new...

0: New policy of the store, we are all on first-name terms now.
1: Not me. Not until my convener has ratified the agreement with the properly constituted committee. Until then, it's Mr. Harmon.
0: All right. How's it going, Mr. Harmon?
1: Not bad, Cuthbert. Yeah, I thought you were supposed to wear casual things.
0: Oh, that is for the members of the department. To meet the public, it doesn't apply to executive staff.

0: I'm Mick Jagger and Twiggy's mum.
1: Morning, Shirley and Dick. I must say, I think you both made a marvellous effort.
2: Where's the sign and in book, ma'am?
1: You've dispensed with all that sort of red tape. Just stand there. Now, I'll press this button. See, that's taken a picture of you and the clock.
3: Well, that's done away with the red tape, hasn't it? Where's Peacock?
2: I mean, sorry, Stephen.
1: Well, contrary to instructions, he arrived formally dressed as usual. So I've sent him off to our way-out boutique to be made to look a little more trendy.
4: Here, I never knew you had dairy chest.
5: Yeah, I've had it for years. Why don't you try it?
1: Good morning, Ernest.
6: It isn't good at all. Mrs. Granger doesn't believe I've gone to work. She thinks that I've pulled somebody in the mixed bowls team.
2: Morning, Betty.
7: Good morning, Dick.
1: Let's see what you've got under the coat, Mrs. Slocum. Oh, come now, you can do better than that.
7: Mr. Rumbold, I have worked in stores for nigh on more years than I care to remember. And I have always dressed to suit the dignified side of my personality.
1: But, Mrs. Slocum, it's the warm, uninhibited side of your personality that we're hoping to see.
7: Very well.

0: Oh, I don't know about the front, but it's very uninhibited at the back.
1: You asked for it and you've got it.
2: And a double helping too, if I may say so.
1: You'll get a fat lip.
3: Cuthbert, Ernest, Shirley, Dick. And if I'm not mistaken, Mae West.
4: Magnificent. But you shouldn't have taken all that trouble.
3: What are you talking about? I haven't been home since last night. Where's Steve?
2: Oh, he's being modernised in the Way Out Boutique.
5: Get me Austin Reed's.
6: It's been a very good week, Mr. Gress. Yes, and may I say how glad we are that you've returned safely from your trip to the East? We've got all the ideas running. Everything's running very smoothly.
5: Peace, man.
7: Love.
5: That as well.
4: You have trousers?
5: Far as the eye can see.
8: Then pant me, man.
5: Claiborne?
3: You call Stevie Baby?
5: Strides for the Omi with a naff rire.
3: Wish me luck, Dick. Hit him with a tape, Clay.
9: I haven't understood a single word for 7 days.
5: Stay with it, Ernest, or it could be goodbyesville.
1: Are you serving?
10: Are you buying?
1: Of course I'm buying.
10: Then I'm serving.
1: I'm looking for a pair of tan pantyhose.
10: My name's Betty.

0: looking for a pair of tan pantyhose. Call me Betty. I'm looking for a pair of tan pantyhose, Betty.
1: What's your name?
0: Cynthia Randall.
1: Oh, Cynthia. What a beautiful name. Oh, and it does suit you. I like you, Cynthia. I really do like you, Cynthia.
2: Have you done about other merchandise?
1: Oh, I've been trying for all week and I still can't get it right.
3: Never mind, let it all hang out.
1: Don't you mean hang in?
3: Not from where I'm standing, Betty baby.
4: Hurry up. This display unit was supposed to be ready a week ago. All the other floors have got theirs.
5: I'm afraid we've had certain teething problems. The teeth kept falling out.
4: Gather round, everybody. The display unit has arrived. Now, this will stand outside your lift. And every time the doors open, it will raise its hat and say, "Welcome to my store, welcome to my store."
1: Oh, it's so lifelike, it gives me the shivers.
5: Shall I activate it?
4: Yes, Mr. Hum.
6: Welcome to my store. Welcome to my store. Welcome to my store.
4: Oh, switch it off, Mr. Harmon.
6: Welcome to my store.
5: I thought it was supposed to raise its hat.
4: Yes, what's wrong with it, Harmon?
5: Well, I told you we've been having troubles with it. Hang on. Shall I give it one more try?
4: Yes.
5: Right.
6: Welcome to my store. Welcome to my store. Welcome to my store. Welcome to my store. Welcome to my store.
4: Remove it, Mr. Harmon. Bring it back when it's working properly.
1: How many more of these daft ideas have we got to put up with?
4: Little Mr. Grace, positions, everybody.
7: Howdy, Daddy.
5: Welcome back from Peking, sir. I hope your trip was a success.
8: Oh, yes, a very great success, yes. I've given up the idea of this American approach, but I've got some great new ideas now. You'll find them all in my little red book.
7: Thank you, Mr. Grace.
8: You've all done very well.

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1: This week, Billy Bunter on trial. Billy Bunter's eyes popped.
2: Wow! Oh, crikey!
1: The number one study in The Remove had quite an unusual aspect. In the first place, it was spotlessly tidy, which was rather uncommon at Greyfriars School. In the second place, the table was laid for tea, but evidently not for an ordinary everyday tea. It was laid for a spread of unaccustomed magnificence. It was a feast of the gods that was toward in number one study.
2: I say, you fellows, I say, that looks a topping spread. Lots of fellows coming over, are there?
1: Harry Wharton stared at the fat owl.
3: Only one, Wingate of the Sixth. It's rather a special occasion, having the captain of the school to tea.
1: Bunter's eyes and spectacles lingered lovingly on the tea table.
2: Oh.
1: He seemed unable to tear himself away from that beatific vision of almost unlimited tuck.
2: Oh, Lord!
1: Harry Wharton glanced at his watch.
3: Ah, just five. Wingate's due at 5:30. Everything's ready, I think, eh, Bob?
4: Every jolly old thing. Now let's get out.
2: I say, Cherry.
4: Hello, hello, hello. You still there, fatty, waiting to be rolled away like a barrel? Out, Bunter! You fat, foozling lump!
2: Oh! Beast!
1: Bunter rolled down the passage to the landing. There he sat down by the banisters. 2 or 3 minutes later, Harry Wharton and co. passed him. He waited until they were out of sight, then almost shot into the removed passage to the door of number one study. Grinning, Billy Bunter turned the door handle.
2: No! No! Beasts! They've locked it!
1: He glared at that door. It was really a wonder that the glare he bestowed upon it did not crack his spectacles. But the door was locked, the spread was inside the study, and Bunter was outside. Only a few feet away, but solid oak intervened. So near, and yet so far.
2: Oh, crikey! Suppose a fellow could get another key. Then one... Oh! And a fellow could, perhaps. Fisher T. Fish has got a huge bunch of keys in his study.
1: Bunter blinked into number 14 study. Fisher T. Fish was busy.
2: I say, Fishy, I want you to lend me...
3: Forget it.
2: Only a bunch of keys?
3: Okay, that'll be 2 of your English pence.
2: Ah, oh, okay. Now, look, I'll settle later. Okay,
3: hey,
2: Fishy.
3: What do you know? Travel, you fat clam, and shut that door behind you.
2: Oh, come on. I'm expecting a postal order, old chap.
3: I sure said travel.
2: Oh, look here, you beast.
3: Yet.
1: Fisher T. Fish picked up a cushion. Without waiting for the cushion, Billy Bunter banged the door shut. Then he rolled down the passage to his own study, number 7. Bunter had remembered that Peter Todd, his study mate, had lines on hand for Mr. Quelch, so Toddy would be in. Minutes were passing, and there really was no time to lose.
2: I say, Toddy, old chap!
4: Conticuere omnes.
2: What?
4: Intentique ora tenebant in de toro paper.
2: Oh, for goodness sake, Peter, shut up that rot for a minute!
4: Aeneas sic orsus.
2: Will you lend me something till my postal order comes?
4: Troianos ut opes et lamentabile regnum.
2: It's only tuppence.
4: Did you say tuppence?
2: Yes.
1: Peter was not surprised that Bunter wanted to borrow something. Billy Bunter was a borrower of deadly skill. But he was surprised by the moderation of the sum. Bunter was not accustomed to dealing coppers.
4: Did you say tuppence?
2: Yes, old chap. I mean, if you've just got some coppers you don't want...
4: I haven't.
2: Oh, no. I say, old chap.
4: I've got some I do want.
2: You silly ass. Look here, just lend me a measly tuppence, will you please?
4: Yes, if you will shut that door. Catch. And keep your face on the other side of it.
2: Thanks, Toddy, old man.
4: Push off.
2: Fishy, fishy, I say fishy.
3: Oh, you again, you pesky pie can. I guess...
2: Fishy, fishy, here's your money. Oh, hand over the keys. Come on, quick, quick, quick.
3: Here you are. Now, mind you don't lose any of them keys, boy.
2: Oh! I got the keys.
1: Bunter arrived at the door of Harry Wharton's study. He cast a cautious blink around before he commenced operations. The coast was clear. 5:15 chimed from the clock tower as Bunter jammed key after key into the lock and jerked it out again. In another 15 minutes, the famous five will be back, accompanied by their honoured and distinguished guest. At last, at long last, there was a click, which was music to Bunter's fat ears. The fat owl blinked through his big spectacles at the well-spread table. For one moment, he feasted his eyes, but it was only for one moment. The next, he was feasting the inner Bunter. In a few minutes, the ham and the hard-boiled eggs had disappeared. Meringues and eclairs followed, going down like oysters. Then Bunter paused. He was reluctant to pause, but there was danger in the air. With his mouth full and his plump jaws working busily, Bunter crammed a last meringue into his capacious mouth, and taking the big cake under a fat arm, he rolled out of the study and shut the door after him. Something had to be done about Bunter. A crowd of fellows were in the rag after tea listening to Harry Wharton.
3: So, in view of the circumstances, I propose a form trial.
5: Yeah, absolutely. I should say so.
3: We're going to scrag the fat scrounger.
5: Get him.
3: All the same, Bull. As captain of the remove, I must insist Bunter have a fair trial by all the four. Yes, first of all, we've got to appoint a judge. Who's going to be judge?
5: Morley.
6: Here.
3: Wake up, Morley. You're wanted.
6: I wasn't asleep. I heard what all you fellows were saying.
3: You're going to be judge, Morley.
6: Judge what?
3: Bunter's up for a form trial, you yawning ass, and you are going to sit as judge.
6: Oh, all right, I'll find him guilty. What's the charge?
3: The charge will be made when he comes before the court. Bunter's entitled to a defending counsel, too, if anybody feels like sticking up for him.
5: Does anybody?
6: I'll do it.
3: Why, soddy, you tick, you jolly well know that he did it just as much as we all do.
5: I shall do my best for my client, as a lawyer is bound to do. I hope to be able to prove that he is spotlessly innocent.
3: Oh, you jolly well know he's guilty.
5: Certainly, that's what a lawyer's for.
7: Well, look, I fancy the jury are going to see to that. I mean, come on, we're all on the jury, and I can jolly well tell you, we're going to find him guilty.
5: I shall, as defending counsel, object to that member of the jury. Vernon Smith is prejudiced against my client and not qualified to sit on the jury. What? As a point of law...
3: Hold on. The judge can overrule counsel's objection. Morley, will you overrule Toddy's objection?
5: Certainly. What does he object to? What does he object to?
3: Yeah, that's settled then. Now, we're all ready. And, the court is in session. Except for the jolly old prisoner. Now we shall have to wait for that fat villain to crawl out of his hideout.
2: Beast! Oh, crikey, you fellas, you know I didn't do it. I don't even know what it was anyway.
3: Quiet. The court is now open. Mr. Bull will now open the proceedings with a speech for the prosecution.
2: No!
3: Well, look here.
5: I rise on a point of order. First of all...
3: Shut up, Toddy. Your turn comes next. If you've got anything to say for that fat, foozling scrounger...
5: First of all, you have to ask the prisoner whether he pleads guilty or not guilty.
3: Oh, by gum, so you do. I forgot that bit. Prisoner at the bar...
2: Oh, really? Come on, chaps.
3: Do you plead guilty or not guilty?
2: Oh, beast!
3: No. Silence in court. The prisoner at the bar will answer, or he will be booted.
2: Ow!
3: Are you guilty or not guilty?
2: Yes.
3: Uh-huh.
2: Look, I ain't guilty of anything. Look, I never went into the study at all. And I never touched anything.
3: No, that'll do, you fat villain. We all know you're jolly well guilty. but you're going to have a fair trial. Go it, Johnny. I mean, Mr. Bull. That fat, tuck-hunting twerp...
5: Your lordship, I object to such an expression as tuck-hunting twerp applied to my client by my learned friend opposite, as liable to prejudice the minds of the jury. I trust that your lordship will uphold my objection.
6: Eh? What are you calling me your lordship for, you fathead?
5: You're the judge, you silly ass. I mean, your silly lordship.
3: Look here. Doesn't every man here know that Bunter is a tuck-hunting twerp?
5: I submit that what everybody knows is not evidence, your lordship. My learned friend opposite will kindly allude to my client as Mr. Bunter.
2: I say thanks, Toddy.
3: Oh, all right. Mr. Bunter sneaked a spread from number one study yesterday afternoon. And old Wingate, who was coming to tea, had to go away without any. The accused is known all over Greyfriars as a pincher of other fellows' tuck.
2: I say!
3: Now, there's hardly a man in the room who hasn't kicked him for it. But has it done him any good? It hasn't. I've walloped him with a cricket stump myself, and the very next day he had a bag of tarts out of me study.
2: Oh, I tell you I didn't! I never touched that bag of tarts! Anyway, there are only four tarts in it. Oh, crikey!
3: Silence in court. Prisoner at the bar.
2: Yes?
3: Shut up.
2: Beast!
3: He had my tarts, and he's had something from every study in the remove. What he wants is a jolly heavy sentence to teach him how to behave. That's my case, and I demand the heaviest sentence that it is in the power of this court to pass.
6: Okay, I sentence him to...
3: Hold on, Morley. Huh? You haven't heard the defence yet, you ass. And the jury haven't found him guilty yet.
6: Oh, my mistake. Carry on. I'm ready to sentence him as soon as you fellas ready.
2: Oh, really, Morley?
3: Shut up, Bunter.
6: Yeah, shut up, Bunter.
3: Go it, Toddy.
5: Your lordship and gentlemen of the jury, my client stands accused of abstracting comestibles.
3: Snooping talk!
5: Of abstracting comestibles, and I trust to be able to clear him of this absurd, this frivolous charge.
3: You jolly well know he did it.
5: I appeal to your lordship to rule that my learned friend opposite is not entitled to interrupt counsel's speech.
6: Oh, yeah. Pack it up, Johnny.
5: I thank your lordship. No one saw Mr. Bunter snooping the tuck? I mean, abstracting the comestibles? Tuck was missing, but none of the missing tuck was found upon my client. My client, according to his statement, never went near the study from which the comestibles were abstracted. It is admitted that in such matters his reputation is far from good.
2: Oh, really, Toddy?
5: But the jury must banish from their minds all considerations of previous convictions which carry no weight in the present proceedings. My client must be judged on the evidence, and I submit that there is no evidence.
2: Hear, hear!
5: If the prosecution can produce any such evidence, I shall be glad to hear it. Otherwise, I demand the discharge of my client by this court... without a stain on his character.
2: Yeah, yeah. Bravo! Oh, brilliant, Doddy! Quick!
5: All right, I will now sentence the prisoner at the bar.
3: Hold on, Morley, you ass. Can't you wait for the jury to find him guilty?
6: Oh, God, yeah, go ahead and find him guilty, then.
3: The jury will now consult on their verdict.
2: I say, you fellows, oh, come on.
3: The prisoner at the bar will shut up.
2: Beast!
7: My lord, we find the prisoner of the bar guilty on this charge, and the verdict is unanimous.
2: Oh, crikey!
6: Oh, good. I suppose I can sentence him now. What, Wharton?
3: Let me see. I think you have to ask him first whether he has anything to say before sentence is passed on him.
6: Oh, all right. Prisoner at the bar... have you anything to say before sentence is passed on you?
2: Yes, I certainly do. I never did it.
6: Shut up, Bunter. Prisoner of the bar, you have been found guilty by a jury of your peers, and a jolly good verdict too, in my opinion.
2: Yeah. Jolly rotten
6: it
2: verdict.
6: It is now my duty to pass sentence upon you.
2: Oh, come on, look
6: I
2: here, you
6: sentence
2: beast.
6: You to be sent to Coventry by the whole form and barred by every man in the remove till you learn to behave like a decent Grey Friars man.
2: Beast!
6: And, in addition, to be kicked out of the rag, every fellow here putting in at least one kick.
2: Oh, yeah, crikey! Yeah. Oh, I say, you fellow! Yeah. No!
7: Go do it, you men!
2: Yeah.
7: No! In.
2: Ouch! Oh! Ah! Oh! Yarrow!
1: You've been listening to Billy Bunter by Frank Richards with Timbrook Taylor, Graham Garden and Bilotti. The producer was Melanie Miller. Billy Bunter is a Rewind production for Radio 2.
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0: I hope you're not hungry, dear Henry, dear Henry. I've just burnt the roast and I've ruined the smuts.
1: Well, that's a nice thing, isn't it? After I've been working
0: Henry,
1: all day...
0: Henry, I've got me secret supply.
1: You don't mean...
0: Polo mints.
1: Yum, yum. 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Will you have a polo, dear Liza, polo?
0: How very kind of you, dear Henry. I most certainly will. I'll have three or four or maybe more.
1: But you take me old tube.
0: Because they happen to be my tube of polo, dear Henry. Have one.
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0: More tea, darling.
1: Yes, yes. Thank you very much, darling.
0: Well, what are you going to do today?
1: Well, I don't know. It's a very nice day. Mm. I think I'll go out and clean the car. It certainly needs it.
0: Oh, it certainly does. Mm. Oh, look.
1: Yes?
0: There's a strange man coming up the drive. I wonder what he wants.
1: Curious-looking fellow, isn't he?
0: Yes.
1: Poor old chap.
0: Yes.
1: Oh, leave him to me, darling. I'll see him.
0: Okay. Mm-hmm.
2: Oh. Morning.
1: Oh, good morning.
2: This your house, then?
1: This is my house.
2: Lovely house, isn't it?
1: Well, I'm glad you like it.
2: Nice neighbourhood.
1: Oh, well, very nice, very nice. We like it very much indeed.
2: I reckon you're lucky living here in this neighbourhood, mate.
1: Well, actually, we think we are as well.
2: Is that your car, then?
1: Yes, that's my car, then.
2: That's a nice car, isn't it?
1: Just a minute, look, have you just come and knocked on my door to tell me that you think that I'm lucky?
2: Yeah, well, in a way I have, yeah.
1: Why?
2: Well, I'm unlucky, you see, I'm one of those unlucky people, but I reckon you're lucky. You're lucky, I know you're lucky, because you're lucky to have a house like this, you know, and a car like that. I reckon you're very lucky.
1: Well, just a minute, before you tell me why you think that you're unlucky.
2: Well, I'm just unlucky, that's all. I mean, if ever I'd have got on my feet, this is the sort of house I'd have had.
1: Oh,
2: and that's the sort of car I'd have had. I'd have been very lucky if I'd have had that. But I'm unlucky, you know. I'm just one of those unlucky people, that's all, you know.
1: Well, don't you have a job?
2: Well, I don't know. I haven't got a job, mate.
1: You haven't got a job? Well, I mean, I dare say if you really sort of envied this type of house and situation, if you got yourself a job and started to earn some money, then you might be able to acquire it.
2: What, a job? Well, I can't, mate, you see. That's what I mean. I'm unlucky. I can't work, you see.
1: You can't work?
2: No.
1: Well, why not? Is there something wrong with you?
2: Well, nothing that's apparent to the naked eye.
1: Nothing apparent?
2: Yeah, that's what I say, you see. So I'm unlucky. See, you see, when I'm ill, the doctor can't find nothing wrong with me.
1: I don't quite understand that. I won't be sorry.
2: Yeah, well, I'm just one of those unlucky people, you know. See, he can't find nothing wrong with me, so I don't get any sick pay and I don't get any medical attention. I don't get anything, you know. I just have to struggle on as usual, you know. I mean, you take last week, for instance. I had flu last week, you know.
1: Flu?
2: Yeah, I was laid low with flu, I was, but just because there was no symptoms of it. Because I didn't have a cold or nothing, you know. Just because there was no temperature or nothing, they wouldn't believe me. They said, oh, there's nothing wrong with you. And I was done out of my sick pay again. Dead unlucky I am, mate. I'm dead unlucky.
1: Well, I must say that you certainly look fit enough to me.
2: Oh, no, that's the trouble, mate. When I look ill, when I'm ill, I don't look ill. Not when I'm ill. I don't look ill when I'm ill. I'm just one of those unlucky people, you know, that don't look ill.
1: Well, that is extremely unfortunate,
2: it's
1: I must
2: a funny
1: say,
2: thing, sometimes I don't even feel ill. That just shows you how unlucky I am. You're a very lucky person, you know. I mean, you've got a lovely car and a marvellous house. Not like me. I've got nothing, you know.
1: No, look, my good fellow, look, you must understand something. I had to work extremely hard for what I've got.
2: Yeah, well, you're lucky to be fit, so you can work hard for it. I mean, I'll tell you how unlucky I am. I mean, today here, I am standing talking to you, but fate, it's dead against me.
1: Fate is against you?
2: It is, in a way, yeah. I mean, if I was another bloke, and I'd knocked on your door like I did this morning, and seen your car out there like it is, you'd have been offering me a job of cleaning it. But not me, though. I'm unlucky.
1: Well, as it happens, I'm just about to clean my car, so if you'd like to help me, I'd be very pleased.
2: Well, that's just what I've been saying, you see. I mean, that's luck, isn't it? I mean...
1: What is luck?
2: Well, if that had been a clean car...
1: Yes.
2: I wouldn't have been offered the job of cleaning it, would he? Would I? I mean, I'm not lucky enough, am I, to get a clean car to clean, am I? Just because it's filthy dirty, I'll get offered the job. I mean, I don't think I'm complaining. I'm not complaining. I mean, it's not my nature to complain. I'm just pointing out to you how unlucky I am.
1: Now, just a minute. Do you wish to help me clean this car or not?
2: Yeah, well, all right, I'll help you clean. Which part do you want me to clean, then?
1: Well, I don't really mind. You can start at the back, if you like.
2: Oh, I see where all the mud is. That's just my luck, isn't it?
1: Well, all right, then. Clean the front, if you wish it.
2: Well, it's even muddier there.
1: Which part would you like to clean, then?
2: Well, I'm not bothered, really, mate. I mean, any part I have to clean is bound to be dirty. I mean, it's just my luck, mate.
1: Well, then don't clean any of it. I don't mind.
2: Yeah, you see that? It just shows you how unlucky I am. That just shows you how unlucky I am. I'll get offered the job and then I'm sacked before I can even start on it.
1: All right. Look, I tell you what, you clean inside the car. It's not dirty in there at all.
2: No, but it's very stuffy in there, isn't it, mate? I mean, it's bound to be stuffy. I mean, a day like this, if it was cold out here or raining, I wouldn't get offered a job like that inside, would it? I'm not lucky enough to get a job inside when it's raining and dirty. But just because it's all warm and hot, I've got to go inside.
1: What?
2: All warm and hot. You heard what I said. I've got to sit inside that car and swelter. I'll probably get claustrophobia, you know? That's what I'll get in there. No one will believe me. Just that's my luck. There'll be no symptoms, no sick pay.
1: All right, for goodness sake, man, you can wind the window down, can't you? Just get in there and wind the window down. That's all you have to do.
2: Well, and let the drafts in. That'd be just my luck to catch a death of cold, wouldn't it? Just sitting in there with the windows whittled down.
1: Just a minute. Before you tell me any more about your luck, what do you want to do? Do you want to help me clean this car
3: or don't you?
2: Well, I mean, beggars can't be choosers, can they? I mean, I've got to earn a crust. I'm just unlucky, mate, that's all. I mean, you know, you hear some fellas go round and they get a pair of boots here, something else there, a few little titbits here, a couple of bob here, just for going round knocking on knockers, you know. They don't have to work for it.
1: You know, now, just a minute, you needn't say any more, because I'm going to tell you something. Your luck is in today.
2: Is it?
1: You are going to get something for nothing.
2: Now,
1: Yes, you are. You see this 10-shilling note here?
2: Yes.
1: Now, if I give you this 10-shilling note, will you do something for me?
2: What's that?
1: Clear off!
2: Well, I don't mind clearing off, yeah.
1: All right.
2: But it just shows you how my luck is, doesn't it? Just what I mean about being unlucky.
1: What is it this time?
2: Well, if it had been somebody else, you'd have offered them a quid, wouldn't you? But just because it's me, I'm only going to get 10 bob.
1: All right, I'm sorry. You're right. You're absolutely right. You are unlucky. I've decided you really are very unlucky. Now, I'm going to put this 10-shilling note back in my pocket here. And do you know what I'm going to do now?
2: Yeah. You're going to give me a pound?
1: No, I'm not. I'm going to set my dog on you. Prick!

0: Ladies and gentlemen, the Temperance Sip.
1: Good evening, England. Well, Mr. Haynes is unlucky again, I'm afraid. We haven't even 10 shillings for him. We only have 7 and 11.

0: Most town councils have public baths. Anyone is allowed to use these baths for a small nominal charge. And most of the people who do use them are decent, respectable people who have no baths of their own. But occasionally the odd tramp comes in off the road carrying years of dirt on his person. And for some reason, known only to himself, has decided to wash it all off.
1: Stop ringing that bell, can't you?
2: What are you talking about, stop ringing that bell? That's what the bell's for, isn't it? Dinging? Dinging? Dinging. For dinging the bell. That's what you're dinging. That's what you got a bell for. It says up there on that. It says, if you want the attendant, ding the bell.
1: All right. I know what the notice says.
2: Well, they are. They must have got to put up a notice there if you don't want anybody to ding your bell, then.
1: Look, nobody's talking about not dinging the bell. Give it a ding, yes. Go on, give it a ding by all means. But there's no need to play a runny tune on it, is there? I'm not deaf, you know. I'm not deaf. I've got ears.
2: I can see that, mate. I can see that. Yeah, a real right pair of flappers they are. I know, aren't they?
1: Now, look here, my good man. I don't want a cheek out of you. What do you want, anyway? What do you want?
2: Well, I want a bath, mate.
1: You're not kidding, are you?
2: Look, I don't want a cheek out of you either, mate. I'm telling you that. You want to be careful who you're talking to, you know?
1: Yeah?
2: Yeah, I'm not one of the old oi polloi, you know.
1: Oh, I know. I can see that.
2: Yeah, you want to watch yourself, or you might find yourself up against someone a bit trickier than you think they are, mate.
1: Yeah?
2: You're just a public baths attendant, mate. That's all you are. You're just one of the millions of uniformed minions, mate. That's what you are. With a servant's hat on. So act like a servant, mate, that's all. Like your pay to do.
1: Now, look here. Don't you start calling me a servant. I'm no servant.
2: I know exactly what you are, mate. I know what servants are, mate. I've employed servants in my time.
1: Oh, yes.
2: You're a servant, all right. So let's have some civility, if you don't mind. Remember your station, mate, and you might get on. Remember the old adage? Service est actum.
1: Service what?
2: Service est actum, mate. Latin for service est actum.
1: And the same to you.
2: Well, let's have some of it, that's all, mate. Now, go and get my bath ready, please, servant.
1: I want none of that servant chat out of you. I'm no ruddy servant. I'm employed by the council, here I am. I am a council employee. That's what I am.
3: Are you really?
1: Yes, I am.
3: Oh, so you're a council employee, are you?
1: Yeah.
3: Oh, dear. Upon my word, I didn't realise I was talking to someone in such a high position, actually. Oh, dear. I suppose you had to go to a good school, didn't you, to get that job? Did you really? Did you have to pass examinations? I mean, it's not everybody could do a job like that, is it? Giving out soap and towels, is it? I bet you had to pass a lot of exams, didn't you? I mean, I can see your brains, mate, they're oozing out of your ear holes to do a job like this.
1: Are you trying to be funny?
3: I'm not trying to be funny, mate. No, mate, I'm not trying to be funny. Look, you just give me my towel and soap, mate. I just want to get in those bars and have a clean-up.
1: Oh, really? You want to get in them bars and have a clean-up, do you?
3: That's what I said, yes.
1: I have not yet said that I'm going to let you in there.
3: Don't you start that lark with me, mate. You heard what I said.
2: I said, if I want to go in those bars and get cleaned up, I can, mate. This is a public bar.
1: That's right. This is the public bars. It's not the fumigation department. You know that, don't you? That's what I think you're looking for, Marshmallow. We only use soap and water in there, and I don't think soap and water will do you very much good.
2: What are you trying to say to me? What are you trying to say? Are you trying to imply I'm dirty, mate? Look, if you've got anything to say to me, mate, I said, you come out in the open with it. Don't chuck out little hints, mate. We can all do that. Hide behind little vaguettes.
1: Little what?
2: Vaguettes, hide behind them, we can all do that, mate. I prefer a man who's honest, mate, who can come out with what he's going to say. Come on, if
1: you... All right.
2: You've got anything to say, come straight out.
1: I'll come out straight out with it.
2: Right, say it again, go on.
1: I don't want to let you in those bars there, because I think that you are a dirty, stinking wretch. And I've said it.
2: Would you mind repeating that?
1: With great pleasure. Yes, I would, yes. I think that you are a dirty, stinking wretch.
2: Right, now just wait there. Don't go away.
1: I'm not going to go away.
2: I'm going to get a witness. Sorry, missy.
4: Yes?
2: Hey, just come in here a minute.
4: What do you want?
2: Never mind what I want. Just stand here. Just stand there and listen.
4: All right, yes.
2: Right, I brought a woman witness in. Just say that again, will you?
1: All right, nothing would give me more pleasure. I won't let you in these bars here because I think that you are a dirty, stinking wretch.
2: Did you hear that, missus?
4: Yes, I did. And he's quite right.
2: Look, who asked you to poke your big fat nose into
4: it? You asked me to come in here.
2: Oh, get on with your shopping, you old rat bag.
4: Well, barely. Don't talk to me like that, you dirty, stinking wretch, you. Oh,
2: clear off, you great big bag of skinny bones. Get out of
4: here. I'm going. Don't you worry, you filthy, dirty, stinking wretch.
2: Old matchstick legs. That's all I had to deal with him, mate. Bloody nosy Parkers poking their nose in there. Right, are you going to let me in the bars or not, mate?
1: No.
2: You can't stop me, mate. I know my rights, mate. You can't stop me.
1: Really?
2: I'm entitled to be clean if I want to. And if I want to go in there and clean up, you can't stop me. That's a public bars, this is.
1: Well, I'm telling you that you can't go in there in that state of yours. If you want to go in them bars, you can come here a bit respectable. You can come here a bit clean. Then you can go in.
2: What are you talking about, come here a bit clean? What are you talking about, come here a bit clean? If I was clean, mate, there'd be no point in me coming here, would there? What are you talking about? You don't have a bath when you're clean,
1: no,
2: do you?
1: No, most of the people who use these bars here, mate, are clean. They might be poor, but they are clean, respectable people what use these bars here.
2: Look, mate, they might be clean on top where you can see it, but underneath where you can't see it, they're just as dirty as I am, mate. I know that, mate.
1: Yeah.
2: I've seen them in hospitals and places. I mean, yeah. You've only got to tell someone to strip them off, and then you start seeing the dirt underneath, mate. That's why a lot of them are frightened of getting knocked down, mate. Hey, someone else might have to undress them, you know. I've seen, and reveal their dirty secrets. I've seen it, mate. I'm honest, mate. I keep my dirt shown, mate. I keep my dirt on top where everybody can see it, mate. I show my dirt.
1: Yeah, well, blimey, you'd be hard put to hide it, wouldn't you? Anyway, you're not coming in here. That's all I'm saying. I have to keep those baths clean. It is my job to clean those baths, and I'm not cleaning them out after you've been inside them.
2: Well, you can't stop me going in, mate.
1: Oh, can't I?
2: No, you can't.
1: Just you try then.
2: Yeah, well, if that's your attitude and I can't have a bath, mate, will you do me a favour?
1: Yeah, what is it?
2: Rinse this pair of socks out for us.
1: Get out!

Come on, shake. Get in the fashion and do the shake. You feel better each time you make a wriggle like a squiggle on an icing cake. Come on, shake, do the shake. 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Come on, shake. This latest fashion is sure to take. 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

0: education of the young is always a problem. Our teachers, most of them dedicated men and women, have no easy job. But how rewarding it must be for them when a pupil passes all exams and wins a scholarship to university. The headmaster happily sends for the boy's father and imparts the good news.
1: Come in.
2: Oh, good morning, headmaster.
3: Oh, good morning. Mr. Haynes?
2: Yes, H.A. Oh. Wine, yes, that's
3: me.
2: Right,
3: yes. Mr. Haynes, yes, well, will you sit down, Mr. Haynes?
2: Yes, thank you very much.
3: It's about your son, Harold, that I wish to see you, Mr. Haynes.
2: Harold?
3: Yes, Harold.
2: Harold. Now, wait a minute. I'll place him in a minute. Harold. I've got it now. It's a little dark one, isn't it?
3: That's the one, yes.
2: The one with the bald head.
3: Yes, Mr. Haynes, yes, Harold. Yes.
2: Funny about him, isn't it, the way his hair won't grow. Funny that, I mean, I've got a hairy chest. And so is the missus, she's got a hairy chest.
3: Mr. Haynes, I actually wish to talk to you about Harold. Now, this is very serious.
2: Oh, serious, is he? Well, yes, what's he been doing then?
3: Well,
2: if he's been up to anything, you know, it's not my fault, you know. I mean, I've done my best for that boy. I told all of them, I said, as soon as they were able to walk, I told them, don't bring anything through that front door that's been stolen.
3: Well, that's very admirable, Mr. Haynes.
2: Yeah, I said, now, if you steal anything, fetch it round the back where nobody has seen.
3: Mr. Haynes, your son Harold has just won an important scholarship.
2: Who, Harold?
3: Yes, it's a scholarship that could take him on to a public school and eventually to university.
2: My Harold? You're kidding.
3: No,
2: you're
3: no.
2: Kidding, my Harold?
3: Your son is very clever, Mr. Haynes. In fact, I should go so far as to say that he could even be a genius.
2: A genius?
3: Harold.
2: Well, if he is, then it must be from my side of the family he's got that, you know.
3: Oh, really, yes.
2: Yeah, it wouldn't be from the wife's. I mean, yes. As thick as they make them, their family is.
3: Yes, I'm sure.
2: Dead lazy and ignorant they are, that lot. A lot of them they are.
3: Well, Mr. Haynes.
2: I won't let them in the house, you know. I find it hard enough trying to get on with her, you know, let alone the family
3: of
2: as
3: course,
2: well, you know.
3: Yes. Well,
2: I mean, I'll let you know a secret, really. I mean, I wouldn't have married her, you know, if it hadn't have been for the scandal.
3: Yes.
2: No, if that boy's a genius, headmaster, it's from me. That's where he's got that from.
3: Mr. Haynes, please. I don't wish to discuss your private family matters at the present moment. All that concerns me is your son, Harold. Mm? And I want to know if he's going to be given the chance to pursue this golden opportunity.
2: Well, I mean, I'm his father. I won't stand in his way, obviously.
3: Oh, I'm so pleased to hear that.
2: If you want to take him and bung him in those schools, I mean, you can.
3: Oh, good.
2: You can have him as soon as you want him, if you like.
3: Oh, fine.
2: I mean, they live in those schools, don't they?
3: Oh, yes. They are boarding schools.
2: Well, that'll be another mouth less for me to feed, won't it? I mean, he's only a little one, but he's a big eater, you know, that one?
3: Yes.
2: I mean, 2 bits of bread and jam he's had for his breakfast and still be hungry. I've known him to still be hungry.
3: Oh, bless his little heart.
2: Yeah, bread and jam. I reckon that bread and jam has made him brilliant, you know. That's all he eats, you know, for breakfast, dinner and tea, bread and jam.
3: Oh, doesn't he like anything else?
2: I don't know. We've never given him anything else.
3: Never given him anything else?
2: Not really. I mean, we're only poor people, you know. We can't afford to go around buying fancy foods.
3: Fancy food?
2: Well, I can't afford it, mate. I mean, I've got 18 kids and I've got 6 greyhounds to feed.
3: Six greyhounds?
2: 6 greyhounds, and I'm not working, mate. I mean, and the dole and the family allowance don't go very far when you've got 6 hungry greyhounds to feed, mate. And 3 of those are in pup.
3: Well, if you'll take my advice, Mr. Haynes, you will get rid of those greyhounds. A man in your position can't afford to keep 6 large dogs. Get rid of them before you find yourself in trouble.
2: Oh, don't talk, Mark. I mean, they're the only chance I've got of getting anywhere, they are. They're all champion dogs. When they start winning races, I'll be loaded, I will.
3: And in the meantime, your children are going to go without proper food.
2: Who are? Look, if anybody's been telling you that, mate, they're telling a pack of lies, because those kids get their share. They get almost as good as food as the dogs get, I'll tell you that, mate.
3: Bread and jam is not good enough food, Mr. Haynes.
2: Look, mate, now look, I gave Harry bread and jam for a purpose. That was given to him for his own good, just to keep him nice and small.
3: Keep him small?
2: Yeah, I didn't want him to get big, I wanted to keep him nice and small.
3: Good heavens, man, what monstrosities are you up to?
2: Well, I've got him down to be a jockey.
3: Jockey?
2: A jockey, I've got a big family, mate, and I'm their father and I'm looking after their interests. All the little ones I'm keeping nice and small for jockeys, and all the big ones I'm building up bigger so they can be boxers.
3: And what is the purpose of this behaviour of yours?
2: Well, I can become their manager then, can't I? I mean, I've got to manage the boxers, can't I? I mean, there's a lot of money in managing boxers. They've all got big cigars in boxing managers. I mean, you get more out of the managing than the boxers get for fighting, I'll tell you that, mate. And with all those jockeys in the family, I can get a lot of information, can't I? I mean, there's a lot of money to be made out of racing, you know, if you know the jockeys. I mean, a jockey can't make a horse win, but he can make a lose, can't he? Eh? If you know what I mean? And if you've got 5 sons in a 6-horse race, mate, that's as good as knowing the winner.
3: Mr. Haynes, I'm absolutely appalled by your callous indifference to your children. To bring them up in this way, training them for these barbaric, ignominious sports. Your son, Harold, could be a great scholar, a man of learning. Harold is a gentle soul. And you want to bring him up to be some pug-ugly or a misshapen jockey? Why, it's monstrous. I insist, Mr. Haynes, that Harold has his chance at a public school and later university.
2: Yeah, I know, but it's all very well you're sitting there spouting, mate. It's all over you sitting there insisting. But I'm a poor man. I mean, who's going to pay for all this? Who's going to keep him, mate, while he's sitting about in university until he's about 25? I'm not, mate.
3: They don't stay there until they're 25, Mr. Haynes. Now, please be sensible. Your son has won a scholarship. There'll be no school fees to pay at all.
2: Yeah, I know. I've read that in the papers. But what about all these books? He'll want some books, won't he, to stick his nose into? Who pays for them?
3: Oh,
2: what
3: really?
2: About all those fancy clothes he'll have to wear? You know, top hats and big white collars under the ear holes. I mean, who's going to pay for them, then? Go on, tell me.
3: Well, there will be some sacrifices to make, of course, Mr. Haynes.
2: Don't start talking to me about sacrifices. I've made enough sacrifices, haven't I?
3: What sacrifices have you made?
2: Well, look, you have 18 kids, and see how many sacrifices you have to make me.
3: Really?
2: You know how much it costs to feed them kids? Five bob a week. Five bob a week each I have to pay out for every one of those, mate. 5 shillings a week it costs me to feed those kids.
3: You are allowed 8 shillings a week for each child by the state. Family allowance, Mr. Haynes. What happens to the other 3 shillings?
2: Well, it's me and the missus, mate. I mean, we've got to eat, and there's 6 hungry greyhounds. They've got to be fed, you know.
3: Get a job, Mr. Haynes. Get yourself a job.
2: I've got a job. Keep telling me I've got a job.
3: What job have you got?
2: I'm looking after the dogs. That's my job, training them, you know, and the kids.
3: Yeah.
2: Training the kids, that's my job. I'm a trainer. That's my
3: training
2: job.
3: Training children to be boxers and jockeys. Mr. Haynes, your son Harold has been offered a chance to go to university. And when he comes out of that university, he could be or do anything.
2: All right, well, tell me what he could be then. Go on. I know what he could be, mate. I know what most of them are when they come out of universities. Either finish up as a professor, a vicar, an MP, or a prime minister. Go on, you tell me what he'd be then.
3: Well, why not, Mr. Haynes? Why not? Your son, Harold, could be one of these things. He could even be a prime minister.
2: Well, that's a marvellous job for a start, isn't it? Prime minister. Eh?
3: What's
2: and you laughed at boxers. Well, old Henry Cooper earns more than the prime minister, mate. And look at little Ellen Shapiro. She's 4 times younger than him and earns 4 times as much, mate. Your Prime Minister added up here, mate, he'd have got in one of those schools where all the boxing's going on, mate, and the football. We're getting a bit of lolly. You guarantee that my kid can go to one of those schools, mate, and I'll let him sign on, I'll tell you that. I'll let him go.
3: Mr. Haynes, money isn't everything, you know. There are people in our society, dedicated men, men who are prepared to forego the financial reward and work on important work, such as the day-to-day running of our country, people who become members of Parliament, some even become cabinet ministers. There are men who devote themselves to the service of others, scientists, doctors, men who could make fortunes in the city if they were that way inclined, but prefer to devote themselves to the improvement of our society. Mr. Haynes, can you understand this?
2: Yes, I can. I can see your point.
3: Good.
2: And you seem to think that my Harold could be one of the sort of the blokes.
3: Yes,
2: dedicated like
3: I
2: that.
3: Do. I think your Harold could be anything.
2: He could be one of those, could he?
3: Yes.
2: Anyway, sort of a fellow you're talking about, a prime minister.
3: I think that Harold could even be a prime minister, definitely.
2: Well, who'd serve his country and help others?
3: Yes, yes.
2: All right, in that case, I'll let him go to that school then. I'll let him go to that university. I won't stand in his way, mate, even if he is a natural-born jockey.
3: Oh,
2: tell
3: Mr.
2: you that.
3: Haynes, I'm really most greatly relieved to hear you say that. It's really marvellous. Do you know, I felt sure that if we could just have this little talk that I would make you see the importance of all this and that you would let Harold go.
2: I will let him go. But it's just one condition, though.
3: I'll
2: let him go on one condition.
3: What is this condition?
2: Well, I'd like you to sign a paper, say that if Harold becomes another Prime Minister...
3: Yes?
2: You'll reimburse me the money I'd lose by him not becoming another Gordon Richards.
3: Oh, really?

The Arthur Haynes Show starred Arthur Haynes and Nicholas Parsons with Dorothy Dampier in sketches by Johnny Spate with music by the Temperance Seven. The show produced by Richard Dingley.

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0: bit cheesed off, sir.
1: George, the day this war began, I was cheesed off. Within 10 minutes of you turning up, I'd finished the cheese and moved on to the coffee and cigars. And at this late stage, I'm in a cab with two lady companions on my way to the Pink Pussycat in Lower Regent Street.
0: Well, because if you are cheesed off, sir, you know what would cheer you up? Well, that's a Charlie Chaplin film. Oh, I love old Chappers. Don't you, Cap?
1: Unfortunately, no, I don't. I find this film's about as funny as getting an arrow through the neck, and then this...

0: Oh, I love old Chappers. Don't you, Cap?
1: Unfortunately, no, I don't. I find this film's about as funny as getting an arrow through the neck and then discovering there's a gas bill tied to it.
0: Oh, beg pardon, sir, but come off! His films are ball-bouncingly funny.
1: Rubbish.
0: Well, all right, let's consult the men for a casting vote, shall we, Baldrick?
2: Sir!
0: Charlie Chaplin, Baldrick, what do you make of him?
2: Oh, sir, he's as funny as a vegetable that's grown into a rude and amusing shape, sir.
3: So you agree with me? Not at all funny.
0: Oh, come on, Skipper, play fair. In that last film of his, when he kicked that fellow in the backside, I thought I'd die.
3: Well, if that's your idea of comedy, we can provide our own without expending a halfpenny for the privilege. There, do you find that funny?
0: Well, no, of course not, sir. But you see, Chaplin is a genius.
3: He certainly is a genius, George. He invented a way of getting paid $1 million a year for wearing a pair of stupid trousers. Did you find that funny, Baldrick?
2: More funny, sir.
3: That funny?
2: No, sir. And you mustn't do that to me, sir. Because that is a bourgeois act of repression, sir.
3: What?
2: Haven't you smelt it, sir? There's something afoot in the wind. The huddled masses yearning to be free.
3: Baldrick, have you been to the diesel oil again?
2: No, sir, I've been supping the milk of freedom. Already our Russian comrades are poised on the brink of revolution. And here too, sir, the huddled what's-names such as myself, sir, are ready to throw off the hated oppressors like you and the lieutenant. Present company accepted, sir.
3: Go and clean out the latrines.
2: Yes, sir, right away, sir.
0: You see, now the reason why Chaplin is so funny is because he's part of the great British music hall tradition.
2: No.
3: Yes, the great British music hall tradition. Two men with incredibly unconvincing Cockney accents going, what's up with you then? What's up with me then? Yeah, what's up with you then? Oh, hey, what's up with me then? I'm right round off. That's what's up with me. Right round off. Yeah, right. Get on with it!
0: Now, sir, that was funny. You should go on the board yourself.
3: Thank you, George, but if you don't mind, I'd rather have my tongue beaten wafer thin by a steak tenderizer and then stapled to the floor with a croquet hoop.
2: Sir! Sir! Sir, it's all over the trenches!
3: Well, mop it up, then.
2: No, sir! The news! The Russian Revolution has started! The masses have risen up and shot all their knobs!
0: Hurrah!
3: Oh, no, the bloody Russians have pulled out of the war.
0: Well, we soon saw them off, didn't we, sir? Miserable, slant-eyed, sausage-eating swine.
3: The Russians are on our side.
0: Are they?
3: And they've abandoned the Eastern Front.
2: And they've overthrown Nicholas II, who used to be bizarre.
3: Who used to be the Tsar, Baldrick. The point is that now the Russians have made peace with the Kaiser. At this very moment, over 750,000 Germans are leaving the Russian front and coming over here with the express purpose of using my nipples for target practice. There's only one thing for it. I'm going to have to desert, and I'm going to do it right now.
4: Are you leaving us, Blackadder?
3: No, sir.
4: Well, I'm relieved to hear it, because I need you to help me shoot some deserters later on. There have been subversive mutterings amongst the men. You'll recall the French army last year at Verdun, where the top echelon suffered from horrendous uprisings from the bottom.
3: Yes, sir, but surely that was traced to a shipment of garlic eclairs.
4: Nonsense, Blackadder. It was Bolshinus, plain Bolshinus. And now that the Ruskies have followed suit, I'm damned if I'm going to let the same thing happen here.
3: Oh, and what are you going to do about it, sir?
4: We're going to have a concert party to boost the men's morale.
0: A concert party? Well, hurrah!
4: You fancy an evening at a concert party, Blackadder?
3: Well, frankly, sir, I'd rather spend an evening on top of a stepladder in no man's land, smoking endless cigarettes through a luminous balaclava.
4: Yes, I didn't think it would be quite your cup of tea. But I do need someone to help me organize it, you know. Obviously not a tough, grizzled soldier like yourself, but some kind of damp-eyed Nancy boy who'd be prepared to spend the rest of the war in the London Palladium.
3: The show is going to the London Palladium, sir.
4: Oh, yes, of course. It's no good crushing a revolution over here only to get back home to Blighty and find that everybody's wearing overalls and breaking wind in the palaces of the mighty.
3: Good point, sir.
4: Now, the thing is, Blackadder, finding a man to organise a concert party is going to be damn difficult. So I've come up with rather a cunning set of questions with which to test a candidate's suitability for the job.
3: Oh, and what sort of questions would these be, sir?
4: Well, the first question is...

0: you like Charlie Chaplin.
1: Dismissed, Lieutenant.
2: Do you like Charlie Chaplin? Yes, that is a good question for a candidate. To which my answer would, of course, be, yes, I love him. Love him, sir. Now, particularly the amusing kicks.
3: That's funny, sir, because I thought you said...
2: Goodbye, George.
0: And the second question is, do you like music hall?
1: Ah, yes, another good question, sir. Again, my answer would have to be, yes, absolutely love it. Oops, Mr. Rothschild, how's your attitude?
0: Well, you see, it's my view, Blackadder, that the kind of person who would answer yes to both of those questions would be ideal for the job. Wait a minute.
1: What, sir?
0: Why, without knowing it, Blackadder, you've inadvertently shown me that you can do the job.
1: Have I, sir?
0: Yes, sir, you have, sir. And I want you to start work straight away. A couple of shows over the weekend, and if all goes well, we'll start you off in London, next Monday.
1: Oh, damn.
0: If you need any help, fetching and carrying and backstage and so on, I'll lend you my driver, if you like. Bob!
4: Driver Parkhurst reporting for duty, sir.
5: All right, at ease, Bob. Stand easy.
0: Captain Blackadder, this is Bob.
1: Bob?
4: Good morning, sir.
1: Unusual name for a girl.
0: Well, yes, it would be an unusual name for a girl, but it's a perfectly straightforward name for a young chap like you, eh, Bob?
5: Now, Bob, I want you to bunk up with Captain Blackadder for a couple of days, all right?
4: Yes, sir.
0: I think you'll find Bob just the man for this job, Blackadder. He has a splendid sense of humour.
1: He, sir? He?
0: You see? You're laughing already.
5: Well, now, Bob, I'll leave you two together. Why don't you get to know each other, play a game of cribbage, have a smoke, something like that. They tell me that Captain Blackadder has rather a good line in Rough Shag. I'm sure he'd be happy to fill your pipe. Carry on.
1: Sir, you're a chap, are you, Bob?
4: Oh, yes, sir.
1: You wouldn't say you were a girl at all.
4: Oh, definitely not, sir. I understand cricket. I fart in bed.
1: Well, let me put it another way, Bob. You are a girl. And you're a girl with as much talent for disguise as a giraffe in dark glasses trying to get into a polar bears only golf club.
4: Oh, sir, please don't give me away, sir. I just wanted to be like my brothers and join up. I want to see how a war is fought so badly.
1: Well, you've come to the right place, Bob. The war hasn't been fought this badly since Olaf the Hairy, high chief of all the Vikings, accidentally ordered 80,000 battle helmets with the horns on the inside.
4: I want to do my bit for the boys, sir.
1: Oh, really?
4: I'll do anything, sir.
1: Yes, I'd keep that to yourself if I was you, Bob.
6: Bob. The second half starts with Corporal Smith and Johnson as the three silly twerps.
7: All right, sir.
6: The big joke being there's only two of them.
8: I love that. That always cracks me up, sir.
6: Followed by Bulrich's impersonation of Charlie Chaplin. Yes. Bob, take a telegram.
4: Yes, sir.
6: Mr. C. Chaplin, Senate Studios, Hollywood, California. Congrats, stop. Have discovered only person in world less funny than you. Name, Baldrick, stop. Yours, E. Blackadder, stop. Owen, put a P.S. Please, please, please, stop. And then after that, we have, ladies and gentlemen, the highlight of our show. Da-da!
9: I feel fantastic.
6: Gorgeous Georgina, the traditional soldier's drag act.
8: You look absolutely lovely, sir.
6: Ulrich, you are either lying, blind, or mad. Lieutenant looks like all soldiers look on these occasions, about as feminine as W.G. Grace. What are you going to give him, George?
3: Well, I thought one or two cheeky gags. Followed by, she was only the ironmonger's daughter, but she knew a surprising amount about fish as well.
6: Inspired. Well, at least you made an effort with the dress. What about your costume, Baldrick?
8: I'm in it, sir.
6: I see. So your Charlie Chaplin costume consists of that hat.
8: Yes, sir. Except that in this box, I have a dead slug as a brilliant false moustache.
6: Yes, only quite brilliant, I fear. How, for instance, are you to attach it to your face?
8: Well, I was hoping to persuade the slug to cling on, sir.
6: Ulrich, the slug is dead. If it failed to cling on to life, I see no reason why it should wish to cling on to your upper lip.
3: Ulrich, Ulrich, come on. Slugs are always a problem. What you've got to do is screw your face up like this, you see? And then you can clamp it between your top lip and your nose.
8: What? Like this, sir?
3: That's it, that's it, that's brilliant. Right. Sir, sir, there's a visitor to see you.
6: Good Lord, Mr. Chaplin. This is indeed an honour. Why, of course, for some sort of celebration. Baldrick, Baldrick!
3: Sir, that is extraordinary, because... because, you see, this isn't Chaplin at all. This is Baldrick.
8: Yes, it's me, sir!
6: I know, I know. I was, in fact, being sarcastic.
3: Oh, I see.
6: Hmm. Everything goes above your head, doesn't it, George? You should go to Jamaica and become a limbo dancer.
4: They love him, sir. We're a hit.
6: Yes, in one short evening, I've become the most successful impresario since the manager of the Roman Colosseum thought of putting the Christians and the Lions on the same bill.
8: Sir, some people seem to think that I was best. Do you agree?
6: Ulrich, in the Amazonian rainforests, there are tribes of Indians as yet untouched by civilization who've developed more convincing Charlie Chaplin impressions than yours.
8: Oh, thank you very much, sir.
4: He's coming off.
3: What do you think, Bob? One more? God, I love the theatre. It's in my blood and in my soul. Baldrick, put those in some water, will you?
8: Yes, sir.
3: Oh, I need that applause in the same way that an ostler needs his offal.
4: Well done, sir.
3: No, really, I was hopeless. I mean, tell me honestly, sir, I was, wasn't I?
6: Well...
3: No, no, come on, sir, up with it, because I need to know, really, I was hopeless.
6: No, well...
3: No, you're trying to be nice, and that's very sweet of you, sir, but please, come on, I can take it, I was hopeless.
6: George, you were bloody awful. But you can't argue with the box office. Personally, I thought you were the least convincing female impressionist since Tarzan went through Jane's handbag and ate her lipstick. But I'm clearly in a minority. Look out, London. Here we come. Ah, Captain Dowling.
7: Ah, Captain Blackadder. I must say, I had an absolutely splendid evening.
6: Oh, I'm glad you enjoyed the show.
7: The show? No, I didn't go to the show. Important regimental business.
6: A lorry load of paper clips arrived.
7: Two lorry loads, actually.
10: Welcome to the great director, Maestro.
6: You enjoyed it, sir?
10: Well, it was mostly awful, but I enjoyed the slug balancer.
6: Private Baldrick, sir.
10: That's right, yes. Slug fell off a couple of times, but you can't have everything, can you? I'd just suggest a bit more practice and perhaps a little sparkly costume for the slug.
6: I'll pass that on, sir.
10: But I do have certain other reasons for believing the show to be nothing but a triumph. Captain Darling has your travel arrangements, ticket to Dover, rooms at the Ritz and so forth.
6: No, thank you, sir.
10: However, there is one small thing you might do for me.
6: Yes?
10: Captain Blackadder, I should esteem it a signal honour if you would allow me to escort your leading lady to the regimental ball this evening.
6: My leading lady?
10: The fair Georgina.
6: Ah, very amusing.
10: You think she'll laugh in my face? I'm too old, too crusty?
6: No. No, it's just that as her director, I'm afraid I could not allow it.
10: I could always find another director who would allow it.
6: Quite. Well, I'll see what I can do, but I must insist that she be home by midnight and that there be no hanky-panky, sir, whatsoever.
10: I shall, of course, respect your wishes, Blackadder. However, I don't think you need to be quite so protective. I'm sure she's a girl with a great deal more spunk than most women you find.
6: Dear me.
3: Absolutely not, sir. It's profoundly immoral and utterly wrong. I will not do it.
6: We can always find another leading lady.
3: Well, the dress will need a clean.
6: Excellent. Now, the important thing is that Melchett should under no circumstances realize that you're a man.
3: Yes, yes, understand that.
6: In order to ensure this, there are three basic rules. One, you must never, I repeat, never remove your wig.
3: All right.
6: Second, never say anything. Now, tell him at the beginning of the evening that you're saving your voice for the opening night in London.
3: Excellent, sir. And what's the third?
6: The third is most important. Don't get drunk and let him shag you on the veranda.
10: How do I look, darling?
11: Girl bait, sir. Pure bloody girl bait.
10: Moustache? Bushy enough?
11: Like a privet hedge.
10: So, because I want to catch a particularly beautiful creature in this bush tonight.
11: You're going to be combing women out of your moustache for weeks, sir.
10: God, it's a spankingly beautiful world. And tonight's my night. I know exactly what I'll say to her. Darling.
11: Yes, sir? What? I don't know, sir.
10: Well, then butt in. I want to make you happy, darling.
11: Well, that's very kind of you, sir.
10: Can you kindly stop interrupting? If you don't listen, how can you tell me what you think? I want to make you happy, darling. I want to build a nest for your 10 tiny toes. I want to cover every inch of your gorgeous body in pepper and then sneeze all over you.
11: Really, sir?
10: I must protest. What is the matter with you, darling?
11: Well, it's just all so sudden, sir. I mean, the nest bit's fine, but the pepper business is definitely out.
10: How dare you tell me how I may or may not treat my beloved Georgina?
11: Georgina?
10: Yes, I'm working out what I want to say to her this evening.
11: Oh, yes, of course. Thank God.
10: All right.
11: Yes, sir, listening, sir.
10: Honestly, darling, you really are the most graceless, dim-witted bumpkin I ever met.
11: I don't think you should say that to her.
6: Where the hell's that George? It's 3 o'clock in the morning. He should be careful wandering around the trench at night with nothing to protect his honour but a cricket box.
12: Hello, Captain.
8: About time. Where the hell have you been?
12: Oh, I don't know. It's all been like a dream, my very first ball. The music, the dancing, the champagne. My mind is a mad world. Half-whispered conversations with the promise of indiscretion ever hanging in the air.
6: No, that old stoat Melcher trying for a snog behind the fruit cup.
12: Certainly not. The General behaved like a perfect gentleman. We tired the moon with our talking about everything and nothing. The war, marriage, proposed changes to the LBW rule.
6: Melchett isn't married, is he?
12: No, no, all his life he's been waiting to meet the perfect woman. And at last tonight, he did.
6: Well, some poor unfortunate had old walrus face dribbling in her ear all evening, did she?
12: Well, yes, as a matter of fact, I did have to drape a napkin over my shoulder, yes.
6: George, are you trying to tell me that you are the General's perfect woman?
12: Well, yes, I rather think I am.
6: Well, thank God the horny old blighter didn't ask you to marry him. You did? Well, how did you get out of that one?
12: Well, to be honest, sir, I'm not absolutely certain that I did.
6: What?
12: Well, you don't understand what it was like, sir. You know, the candles, the music, the huge moustache. I don't know what came over me.
6: You said yes?
12: Oh, after all, sir, he is a general. I didn't really feel I could refuse. He might have had me court-martialed.
6: Whereas, on the other hand, of course, he's going to give you the Victoria Cross when he lifts up your frock on the wedding night and finds himself looking at the last turkey in the shop.
12: Yes, I am. I know it's a mess, sir, but you see, he got me squiffy, and then when he looked into my eyes and said, Chipmunk, I love you.
6: Chipmunk!
12: Yeah, but it's his special name for me, you see. He says my nose looks just like a chipmunk.
6: No, God! Well, it's serious, serious trouble here. If the General ever finds out that gorgeous Georgina is in fact a strapping six-footer from the rough end of the trench, it could precipitate the fastest execution since someone said, this Guy Fawkes bloke, do we let him off or what? Hello? Yes, sir. Straight away, sir. That was your fiancé. Chipmunk. He wants to see me. If I should die, think only this of me. I'll be back to get you. Sir, I can explain everything.
10: Can you, Blackadder? Can you?
6: Well, no, sir, not really.
10: I thought not. I thought not. Who can explain the mysteries of love? I'm in love with Georgina Blackadder. I'm going to marry her on Saturday, and I want you to be my best man.
2: I don't think that would be a very good idea, sir.
10: And why not?
2: Because there's something wrong with your fiancée, sir.
10: Oh, my God, she's not Welsh, is she?
2: No, sir. It's a terrible story, but true. Just a few minutes ago, Georgina arrived unexpectedly in my trench. She was literally dancing with joy, as though something wonderful had happened to her.
10: Makes sense.
2: Unfortunately, she was in such a daze, she danced straight through the trench and out into no man's land. I tried to stop her, but before I could say, "Don't tread on a mine," she trod on a mine. Well, I say a mine, it was more a cluster of mines. And she was blown to smithereens, and as she rocketed up into the air, she said something I couldn't quite catch, totally incomprehensible to me, something like, "Tell him his little chipmunk will love him forever." I mean,
10: oh! Oh! Oh! Oh!
7: Oh! Oh! It's heartbreaking, sir.
2: I'm sorry, sir.
10: Well, can't be helped, can't be helped.
7: It's jolly bad luck, sir.
10: Hey-ho.
7: And, of course, on top of everything else, without your leading lady, you won't be able to put on the show. So no show, no London Palladium.
2: On the contrary, I was simply intending to rename it. The Georgina Melchett Memorial Show.
10: Oh, no. Georgina was the only thing that made the show come alive. Apart from her, it was all awful.
2: Awful?
10: Yes, you'll never find another girl like Georgina by tomorrow.
2: Well, it's funny you should say that, sir, because I think I already have.
10: Who is she?
2: Who is she?
7: So come on, sir, who is she?
6: Well, that's the problem, isn't it? I haven't a bloody clue. The only attractive woman around here is carved out of stone, called Venus, and is standing in a fountain in the middle of the town square with water coming out of her armpits.
7: So we're a bit stuck.
4: Morning, chaps.
6: Morning, Bob.
7: Morning, Bob.
6: You can say that again, George. We're in the stickiest situation since Sticky the Stick Insect got stuck on a sticky bun. We are in trouble.
8: Not any longer, sir. May I present my cunning plan?
6: Don't be ridiculous, Baldy. Can you sing? Can you dance? Or are you offering to be sawn in half?
8: I don't think those things are important in a modern marriage, sir. I offer simple home cooking.
2: Warwick, our plan is to find a new leading lady for our show. What is your plan?
8: My plan is that I will marry General Melchett. I am the other woman.
3: Oh, well, congratulations, Baldrick. I hope you'll be very happy.
8: I will, sir, because when I get back from honeymoon, I will be a member of the aristocracy, and you will have to call me Milady.
6: What happened to your revolutionary principles, Baldrick? I thought you hated the aristocracy.
8: I'm working to bring down the system from within, sir. I'm a sort of a frozen horse.
6: Trojan horse.
8: Anyway, I can't see what's so stupid about marrying into wealth and money and not having to sleep in a puddle.
6: No. It's the worst plan since Abraham Lincoln said, "Oh, I'm sick of kicking around the house tonight. Let's go take in a show." For a start, General Melchett is in mourning for the woman of his dreams. He's unlikely to be in the mood to marry a two-legged badger wrapped in a curtain. Secondly, we are looking for a great entertainer. And you're the worst entertainer since St. Paul the Evangelist toured Palestine with his trampoline act. Now we'll have to find somebody else.
3: What about Corporal Cartwright, sir?
6: Corporal Cartwright looks like an orangutan. I've heard of the bearded lady, but the all-over bobby hair lady, frankly, just isn't on.
3: Willis?
6: Too short.
3: Petheridge?
6: Too old.
3: Taplow?
6: Too dead. Oh, this is hopeless. There just isn't anyone.
4: Goodbye, goodbye. Baby dear, from your eye.
6: What am I doing? Bob!
4: Sir?
3: Still, what a brilliant idea! Bob, can you think of anyone who could be our leading lady? What do you think, Bob? One more?
4: No, George. Always leave them hungry.
6: Congratulations, Bob. I have to admit, I thought you were bloody marvellous.
4: Thank you, sir. Permission to slip into something more uncomfortable, sir.
6: Permission granted.
8: Oh, sir, it's going to be wonderful. Not just for me, but for my little partner, Graham. We're doing our Charlie Chaplin all around the world.
6: Yes,
1: from Shaftesbury Avenue to the Côte d'Azur, they'll be saying, I like the little black one, but who's that Berkey sitting on?
8: I'm not with you, sir.
1: Of course not. But don't worry, we'll have years in luxury hotels for me to explain. Now, you two get packing, get packing. The boat train leaves at 6, and we're going to be on it.
13: Blackadder.
1: Ah, darling, everything all right?
13: Oh, yes.
1: Got the tickets?
13: Oh, yes.
1: Ah.
14: Blackadder!
1: Oh, hi, General. Enjoy the show.
14: Don't be ridiculous. The worst evening I've ever spent in my life.
1: I'm sorry?
14: Will you stand still when I'm talking to you? If by a man's words shall he know him, then you are a steaming pile of horse manure.
1: But surely, sir, the show was a triumph.
14: A triumph? The three twerps were one twerp short. Again. The slug balancer seems now to be doing some feeble impression of Buster Keaton. And worst of all, the crowning turd in the water pipe, the revolting drag act at the end.
1: Drag act?
14: Yes, poor Bob Parker is being made to look a total ass. With a thin, reedy voice and the stupid, effeminate dancing.
1: Ah.
13: So the show's cancelled. Permanently.
1: But what about the men's morale, sir, with the Russians out of the war and everything?
14: Oh, for goodness sake, Blackadder, have you been living in a cave? The Americans joined the war yesterday.
1: So how is that going to improve the men's morale, sir?
14: Oh, because, you gibbering imbecile, they've brought with them the largest collection of Charlie Chaplin films in existence. Oh, I've lost patience with you. Fill him in, darling.
13: Yes, sir. We received a telegram this morning from Mr. Chaplin himself at Senate Studios. Twice nightly screening of my films in trenches, excellent idea. Stop. But must insist E. Blackadder be projectionist. Oh, P.S. Don't let him ever stop.

0: 31 and a half, 32, 33, 35, 40, and 10 is 50, and 50 is a pound. At first, when you are given change in new money, it may sound rather odd. So if you're puzzled by 31 and a half, 32, 33, 35, 40, and 10 is 50, and 50 is a pound, think decimal. Now there are 100 new pence in a pound. Think decimal. That way you'll find shopping simple.
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4: 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Episode 2. Love.
5: And I wonder why I hate Athens. Here I am, the brainiest and most original thinker in ancient Greece, and what do I have to show for it? A job in a restaurant run by my insufferably successful playwright brother Aristophanes. Instead of Hail Heraclitus, big hairy philosopher of the age, I'm Heraclitus Dolphin and Chips Twice, please, when you're ready. But thanks, Zeus, the unbelievably trivial era of Greek history may soon be at an end. Because of the damned Spartan siege, Athens is so low on food that we can't hold out much longer. Even my insensitive git of a brother, Aristophanes, will be reaching for the hemlock soon. Or is that just the optimist in me speaking, as usual?
6: Heraclitus!
5: Oh, well, I'm not waiting anymore. Oh, mighty Zeus, I commend me to your immense and rock-like bosom.
6: Heraclitus?
5: Hemlock. Beaker, beaker, hemlock.
6: Heraclitus! Guess what?
5: Oh, no, you haven't saved us again.
6: Yes, I've saved us again. I am really getting the hang of bartering with those Spartans. What do you think I managed to get today in return for a one-man performance of my play, One of Our Gods Has an Enormous Knob?
5: A massive clip round the ear.
6: Enough food to keep us going for a week at least. Get those primitive pans rattling on that primitive cooking range, Heraclitus. The Acropolis restaurant is back in business.
5: What ghastly foodstuff have the murdering Spartans hoisted on you this time? Hummingbirds? Silage?
6: Spleens, Heraclitus. 1,000 of them. Fresh?
5: Spleens?
6: Oh, come on, don't look like that. They're some sort of organ from a goat or something. Anyway, they're terribly tasty, apparently. Delicious and nutritious. That's what the Spartans said.
5: In which case, Aristophanes, why are they giving them to us?
6: Well, that's the lucky thing. It turns out the Spartans are all on this rather fashionable spleen-free diet.
7: Hello, Heraclitus.
6: Xanthippe, look, you'll agree with me. Look what I got from the Spartans.
7: Ah! What are they? They look like...
5: Spleens. In their own juice, by the look of it.
7: Really? Are they... Truly, please, can I have a look? Have a look.
5: Are you serious?
7: Actually, these are very good, very good. Oh, now, look, that one. That's a splendid specimen. Look at the shape. Now, doesn't that say spleen to you, Heraclitus?
5: Yes, perhaps, yes, but luckily the speaking pitch of most awful is just slightly too high for the human ear.
7: Spleens are hardly awful, Heraclitus. The spleen is the seat of the emotions. Honestly, you Greek men, why do you think people always say they love you from the bottom of their spleen?
5: Oh.
7: That's right. At home, I've got the outline of a spleen on the wall with a secret name in it.
5: Oh, is the name Plato, by any chance? He's gay, Xanthippe. Now, for the last time, everyone in classical Athens except you is gay.
7: I know, Heraclitus. And I'm not saying it is Plato in my little spleen on the wall, but I've drawn a crack in it to show that I'm spleen broken.
6: Oh, I don't want to hear all that. Oh, pass me that bucket a minute, would you?
5: Well, I think it's very interesting the way we just use language and don't stop to question where it comes from. I mean... How many times have I warned you that you shouldn't wear your spleen on your sleeves, Empedocles?
6: Heraclitus, I think you're missing the bigger point here.
5: But all those phrases, the spleen of the matter.
7: Yes, that's right.
5: Spleens of oak. Zing went the strings of my spleen.
6: Heraclitus, shut up. Don't you see this is important? By an amazing stroke of good luck, the Acropolis Restaurant has acquired all these love organs.
5: So?
6: So let's make a killing. A love organ theme night. Love night. Something. Eros night. That's a...
5: Zeus, that's an awful...
7: That's a marvellous idea.
5: Oh,
7: Eros night.
5: Look,
6: we can organise a whole load of traditional Eros night activities.
7: I don't think there are any.
6: So we'll invent them. We can say there's always a little play on Eros night by your friend and mine, Aristophanes.
5: No friend of mine.
6: And people can send each other tokens of secret love in some special form.
7: In the shape of a spleen.
6: That's it. Come on, Heraclitus. Help us out. It's fun. Think. What would people appreciate on Eros night?
5: Being pushed into a pit of snakes.
7: I know. We've got all these spleens, and we've got knives, and... competitive spleen carving! The prize for the funniest spleen! You'd be good at that!
5: Me? I'm having nothing to do with it.
6: No, of course not.
5: No, really. When you made me come back to Athens from my bush in the countryside, I accepted that I couldn't expect much, but at least I could conduct myself with dignity.
6: You're sounding very pompous.
5: Good. I will have nothing to do with Eros night. There's a war on.
7: Oh, it's just a bit of fun.
5: Fun? Carving spleens?
7: Well, I don't know. I'm sure there are some more dignified things we could do, Aristophanes?
6: Well, there's...
7: Quick.
6: I know. I've got it. Pinning the spleen...
7: Yes.
6: On the spleen.
5: Oh. That's it. Hand me the hemlock.
7: No, don't give it to him, Aristophanes.
5: Oh, I'm going. I'll come back when the whole thing is over.
7: Why didn't you tell me to stop him?
6: Oh, he'll be back. You'll help with Eros night, won't you, Xanthippe? I've just thought up a really good tradition.
7: Yes.
6: On Eros night, just once a year, women can propose to men.
7: Women can propose? You mean women and men in Athens? Oh, what a wonderful...
6: Ha-ha, got you. Zeus, you've got a sick little mind there, Xanthippe. Women proposing to men. As if that would ever catch on.
2: Any more of that wine?
8: Yes, sir. Here we are, sir. Do tell us more about Eros night, Aristophanes. Socrates and I are really looking forward to it.
6: It's a tradition that goes back hundreds of years, Plato. Hundreds. I'm going to present a play about how, when man was first created, we were formed in matched pairs, twins, joined to our partners at the spleen. And then, one fateful day, severed. Whack! You see? Cut down the middle. Oof! So, that's why we all spend our lives searching for our other half, and why loneliness makes our spleens ache.
2: That's rubbish.
6: Is it?
2: Romantic rubbish. You must have been talking to Xanthippe. Do you know what my hell hag of a dear wife was singing round the house this morning?
9: I left my spleen in Catalonia.
2: You should never have got her started.
8: Xanthippe is very sensitive, isn't she, Socrates? Would you advise against marrying a sensitive woman when my time comes?
2: Hang yourself, Plato. Hack your own head off with a large knife. Seek out a particularly touchy axe-wielding Spartan and laugh at his shorty cloak. Take any of these measures, Plato, rather than marry any woman.
6: Hear, hear.
2: It's bad enough that we have to procreate with them. But having to live with them... They say heterosexuals are just like you and me, Plato, but how can they be? They fancy women! The screaming perlots!
6: Oh, I agree, Socrates. Thanks, Zeus, for tablet 28.
8: Tablet 28?
2: Too young to remember, lad. Groundbreaking Athenian law. Forbade all public shows of heterosexuality.
8: But I don't understand. There aren't any heterosexuals in Athens.
6: Of course there are. I'll bet you know half a dozen. You know Cynthia, the contortionist flute girl?
8: No.
6: Straight as the shortest line between two points.
8: But...
6: Truly, point, point, line, Cynthia. I've got nothing against them. Obviously. The way I see it, I leave them alone, they leave me alone.
2: Exactly. I've got absolutely nothing against them.
6: But before Tablet 28, Plato, there were several quite brazen heterosexual couples who used to walk around hand in hand at the fish market.
7: Oh, it's awful. I mean, how do they meet?
6: Straight bars, straight clubs. I could show you, Plato. Not that
2: you
6: I ever...
2: don't, do you?
6: Zeus, no.
2: Tell you what really gets me. Straight. Perfectly good word. Gone. Used to call myself a straight speaker. Don't dare risk that anymore. Oh, no, here's my wife. Tell her I was never here.
6: Righto.
7: Is that my husband leaving?
6: No.
7: Yes, it was.
6: Yes, it was.
7: Oh, that's right. Run away. Run away, you disgusting old goat. I hope the authorities catch up with you. That's what I hope.
10: Hello, Santa Fe.
11: Oh, Plato, sorry. Hello, Plato.
10: Are you all right? You seemed a bit...
11: I'm always better for seeing you.
10: You are sweet, Santa Fe. We've been talking about Eros night. I'm sure it'll be a great success.
11: Thank you, Plato. You're always so nice to me.
10: Well, you're always so nice to me.
11: Well, that's because you're nice to me first. You're nice to me, so I feel encouraged to be nice to you.
10: Really? How funny. I always think it's because you're nice to me that I'm nice to you, and then you're nice to me back again.
6: Look, do you mind if I go and experiment with a bit of spleen carving? I'll only be over there.
11: That's a very manly outfit, Plato.
10: Thank you, Santhippe.
11: Ooh, and look at your lovely legs. You've had them scraped again.
10: Oiled and scraped, yes.
11: Oh, so smooth and young.
10: Very smooth. Incredibly smooth, actually. I mean, feel that.
11: May I?
10: Of course. The thing is... Oh, what warm hands. The thing is, Aristophanes, I was at the gymnasium and they had a deal on. Oil your hair, massage your shoulders, scrape your legs, 2 drachmas the lot. Oh. Oh. You're right down there, Xanthippe.
6: 2 drachmas? That's very good, Plato.
10: What do you think, Xanthippe? Of the legs.
11: Oh, yes. I've got a lovely finish. So smooth. Yes.
10: And they're smooth right to the top. Yes. Well, I say right to the top, but I mean as far as one leg goes before it meets the other one coming down. Do you want to... Xanthippe? You all right? Aristophanes, how did spleen carving go?
6: Now, I want you to be honest. It's supposed to be Apollo.
10: Sorry.
6: Plato, what's Xanthippe doing on the floor looking up your tunic?
10: The problem is, it's a bit floppy.
6: It's a bit...
10: For carving, Aristophanes, the spleen's a bit floppy for carving.
6: She's a strange woman, Plato.
10: Yes, but I've never seen a smile like that before, have you?
6: This crowd. Come along, come along. Why is everyone stopping? Oh, Zeus. It's hard enough shopping for Eros night when it hasn't been invented yet without all this. Excuse me. Thank you. I mean, does Xanthippe have any idea?
12: People of Athens!
6: Hang on. Is that Heraclitus? What's he doing up there?
12: People of Athens! People of Athens, I stand before you today to tell you, to impress upon you, that these are troubled times. The Spartans are at the gates. The Spartans, who just last week murdered 1,000 Messenians. 1,000! Those meek, hill-dwelling people did not deserve their fate any more than we do. Athens is doomed. Done for, in dreadful decline. But I have had an idea about the Spartan threat. My idea is simple, noble, and will live in history. If you don't like it, I'm going to kill myself with hemlock in the marketplace.
6: Oh, all right then, let's hear it. Yeah.
12: on a given signal, we burn the entire place down with ourselves in it.
6: Zeus, that's a bit extreme, isn't it?
12: Did I hear someone say, Zeus, that's a bit extreme? Well, yes, but how do you wish Athens to be remembered? As a place so oblivious to its old values that on the eve of defeat it celebrates. It celebrates something called Eros Night.
6: Tell us about Eros Night.
12: Aristophanes, that's you, isn't it? Now, listen to my idea, men of Athens.
6: I say we all go to the Acropolis restaurant for Eros Night. Spend the evening drinking, getting incredibly aroused, bobbing for spleen. Guaranteed to end in a fantastic orgy. This way for Eros Night.
12: Do the thing with the headlock! Oh, Hades, I left it at the restaurant and I can't go back because it's bloody Eros Night. Oh, anyone got a big knife I can use to cut my own head off instead?
7: Oh, Eros Night! Isn't this marvellous, Socrates?
2: It depends. Is there going to be anything to eat? You know what they say? The way to a man's spleen.
10: The way to a man's spleen, sir?
2: It's true. Oh, come on, Plato. The way to a man's spleen? You young people don't know anything.
10: Is it through his bottom, sir?
2: Through his bottom? The way to a man's spleen is through his bottom. Well, it has the ring of truth, Plato. I'll give you that.
7: I do hope it's a success tonight, sir. Xanthippe has put such a lot of work into this celebration of love and sex and all things spleen-shaped.
2: Ah, my dear wife, Xanthippe. She know the approved route to a man's spleen. Have you noticed how she doesn't fancy women, Plato?
10: No, I'm sure she does.
2: No, no. Straight as the road to Piraeus.
10: Sir, that's a wicked thing to say about your own wife. I mean, just because she weeps a lot doesn't mean she's a friend of Cynthia.
2: Sorry, Plato, I know you like her, but just try talking to her about the attractions of other women. Mark my words, she won't be the slightest bit interested.
10: Well, I'm sure she will. She's a perfectly normal, healthy Athenian woman. She's not straight.
2: Ah, there she comes.
13: Hello.
2: Try it. I bet you a slap-up spleen supper you can't get her interested in other women.
10: You'll buy me a supper. Gosh, you're on.
2: Hello, my sweet little creature of bombast.
10: I wasn't talking to you, viper, hag, stinker, pervert!
7: We were just saying, Xanthippe, about Cynthia. I can't do this, Socrates. Well, look here, Xanthippe. Cynthia's a lovely-looking woman, isn't she?
13: Cynthia?
7: I was just saying, there are some lovely and attractive-looking women here tonight.
6: Good evening, everyone. Welcome to Eros Night at the Acropolis. We begin with a play on the origins of love. Music, please. Stand by, incense wafters. Actors with enormous knobs. Stand by, sheep impersonators. And off we go.
7: Oh, this is very exciting, isn't it, Xanthippe?
13: Oh, it's lovely. I can hardly believe it. Eros Night. I pray every night to Eros. Sorry to press against you, Plato, but there's such a crush.
10: Yep, your bosom's very wobbly, Xanthippe.
13: Yes.
10: Quite tickly.
13: Oh, yes. Isn't it hot?
10: Look, Xanthippe. You see the wife of Glitterati's over there? She's got lovely hair.
13: Has she?
10: And her bosom is almost as big and jiggly as yours.
13: Oh, Plato.
10: Truly, I sometimes think Athenian women are better off than the chaps, because chaps only have other chaps to fancy, whereas women have other women, and there's so much more to women, isn't there? What with the soft, jiggly bits and the long hair and everything.
13: So, what are you saying, Plato?
10: So, well, I mean, hurrah for those jiggly bits. You're right, Xanthippe. You look a bit pale. I expect you're frightened of the Spartans getting in here and massacring us all like they did those meek hill-dwelling Messenians last week. But I'll look after you, Xanthippe. You and any other of these magnificently attractive Athenian women.
13: Oh, Plato.
10: Oh,
5: Thank Zeus, no one in the kitchen. I mean, it comes to something when you have to disguise yourself in a silvery Eros costume with spleen motifs just to get back into your own kitchen and retrieve your own hemlock. Oh, there, good, that's it. Now I'm off. If anyone sees me, I'll just pretend to be an ecstatic raving moron like everyone else on here.
13: Oh, no, what now? Plato! Plato, my prayers are answered!
5: Xantippe!
14: Xantippe?
13: Who are you? What are you doing in this food preparation area? All silvery and covered in spleen motifs and really, really hairy! Oh, my prayers! All my prayers are answered! Eros, you came!
14: Xantippe!
13: Oh, this is such a night! Eros, for 2 years I have loved young Plato, and he has hardly noticed me.
14: He's gay. I mean, I expect he's gay.
13: Yes, that's right, but tonight you have worked your magic on him. He has just told me how much he admired women's bodies.
5: Plato?
13: Yes, he said women have lovely hair and hurrah for their jiggly bits.
14: Well, I can see why you're so excited. What a romantic thing to say.
13: Oh, thank you, Eros. Plato is teetering on the edge of loving me. I know it, and it's all down to you.
14: Well, I wish you joy. And now, I'm just leaving with this hemlock.
13: But you've got to help me. My friend Heraclitus would have helped me, but he's not here.
14: Oh, Xantippe.
6: Where's all the food, Xantippe? For Olympus' sake, I entrust you to manage things. But who's this bloke in silver?
13: It's Eros, Aristophanes. He came.
6: Eros? Oh, Olympus. Eros himself?
14: Yes.
6: Well, we're so honored. But do you mind if I say something? I had no idea you'd be so old and hairy. And now, the highlight of the evening. Music, please. Our special guest tonight needs no introduction.

0: I'd like to ask this lovely lady here to join me.
1: Me?
0: Oh, baby. You know how I count the weeks, the days, the minutes. Do you know how I long for you, baby?
2: Closer.
0: I'm not just a man, baby. I am a god. But Eros, he ain't any old god. No, Eros is a love god. What am I?
1: A love god!
0: Say again.
1: Love god!
0: Hey, you!
1: Me?
0: Yeah, come up here and stand beside this lady. What's your name, boy?
1: Plato.
0: And who is this singing about love to you?
1: The love god! He's magnificent!
3: Reminds me of someone.
0: Plato, standing here with this lovely lady, I've got to talk to you about love. This is the night. Come close to that lady, Plato. You feel her heat. It's like the heat. It's like the heat from...
1: It's like the heat from a food preparation area. Gosh!
0: There's a person who wants to hold you all night long. That person is on fire for you, baby.
1: Can I have a clue?
0: Search your spleen, boy.
1: Plato!
0: Search that spleen. You'll find you know the answer. You love that person. Tonight, you must open up. Open up and tell the world who you truly love. Love! Love! Come on, everyone!
1: Love! Love! Golly! Plato! Let me hold your hand!
0: Plato, tell us! There is someone here who wants your love. Who gets it, Plato? Who gets your love? Oh, you see, I can't keep this out.
1: You, Heraclitus! What?
0: Get up! What are you doing?
1: Oh, Heraclitus! You dressed up in this ridiculous Eros costume just for me! It's your heat I feel from the food preparation area! You wonderful, hairy man! It's you I love! You!
4: Well, thank you for ruining Eros night, Heraclitus.
5: Oh, well, look on the bright side.
4: What's that?
5: There are quite a few spleens left.
4: Any sign of Xanthippe?
5: You mean since she ran screaming into the Athens night? No sign at all. Now look, I know you're angry with me, Aristophanes, but it was all Plato's fault. Pretending to be interested in women. Why would he do that?
4: He thought Xanthippe was unnaturally suppressing her amorous feelings towards other members of her own sex.
5: Zeus, that boy's a fool.
4: Smooth legs, though, I hear.
5: Very smooth legs, yes. Hello, who's this?
6: Hello, I'm back.
5: You all right, Xanthippe?
6: Yes, I'm fine.
5: Oh, Xanthippe, I'm sorry.
6: He doesn't love me! No!
5: I know. Would it be any consolation to say he's not very good in bed? All right, I won't say that then. But look on the bright side, Xanthippe. There's enough hemlock in this bottle for both of us.
4: Don't listen to him, Xanthippe. We're not beaten yet. I'm off to see the Spartans. Work my magic with them yet again. Any requests?
5: No more spleens for the time being, Aristophanes. What animal did you say that last lot came from? Anyway, did you say it was goats?
4: Hang on, I'll go and check the receipt.
5: Come on, Xanthippe, cheer up. I've made you a special spleen pudding. In the shape of a spleen and everything.
6: Oh, Heraclitus, I know that you were just trying to be my friend. You didn't mean to take Plato from me.
5: Oh, that's right. The fact that you and I are surrounded by idiots is just something neither of us can ever fully take into account. There. Is that nice?
6: I just keep thinking that we're all going to be killed like those poor, meek, hill-dwelling Messenians.
5: I know.
6: Plato will never know how much I love him.
5: I know. Now, What are we surrounded by?
6: Idiots.
5: That's right. Ah, and here comes one of them now.
4: I found the receipt for the spleens. But honestly, Zeus, this Spartan handwriting. 1,000 fresh, messy, arsey, knees, 1,000 fresh something spleens. What does that say?
5: Oh, give it here.
3: Oh, Aristophanes, you git! It says 1,000 Messenian spleens!
4: Oh, Messenian. That's some sort of goat, isn't it? Well, hard to improve on that, I imagine. But I've heard they've got 1,000 fresh gallbladders going as well. Now, come on, you two. Who's up for a gallbladder ball?
2: That was Acropolis Now, with Stephen Moore as Heraclitus, Alan Cox as Aristophanes, Robert Hardy as Socrates, Imelda Staunton as Xanthippe, and Tom George as Plato. Acropolis Now was written by Lynn Trump. It was directed in Birmingham by Brian King.

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3: 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Hello, anybody there?
4: Oh, hello, I'm Julian, and this is my friend Sandy.
5: Oh, hello. Mr. Hall. How nice to Vardy, a dolly old eek again.
3: Thank you.
5: Popped in to pick up a knick-knack.
3: Yes, I want something for a friend.
5: Friend?
6: Yeah, well, we'll have to see him before we can make an offer. Mm.
5: Yes.
3: Matter of fact, it's our announcer, Douglas Smith.
5: Oh, he won the chemist shop next door. 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
6: Yes. 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
5: 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Ooh, won't you, Jewel?
6: Gladly. How does your friend feel about a cologne?
5: We have a great range of your He-Man Butch cologne.
6: Have you tried Mon Rave?
5: Mon Rave. That's your actual French. It means my rave.
6: I don't know.
5: Then there's Un Nuit de Grimsby.
6: Or there's Un Nuit de Tangier.
5: Yes, that's a night in Tangiers. Similar to a night in Grimsby, only you meet more interesting people.
3: No, I don't think so. Knowing Douglas, I think 4 days in Harrogate is about as much as he could take. Look, I'm sorry if I'm being a nuisance.
6: Oh, Nanty Nuisance, Mr. Horn. Your every whim is our desire.
5: Nor vice versa.

0: How about a nice piece of poker work?
1: We've got a good range of mottos, haven't we? Yes. Look, here's a nice one.
2: Bless this lattie. No, I'm not keen.
0: Well, what about this one, then? Be it never so naff, there's no place like home. Look, ever so nice over Mr. Smith's four posts.
2: Well, you know, I don't think they're allowed any personal belongings in the rooms or anything sharp, you know. Just a washhand stand and a mother-of-pearl throat spray with a picture of John Snag on it.
1: Well, what about something personal like cufflinks? Oh, yeah, this is nice. Musical eye bath.
2: Oh.
1: Plays sailor with the navy blue eyes. We've got girls in every portion, yes. Hanging around like five.
0: Yes, stop it.
1: You don't like my singing, do you?
0: Not
1: really. Oh, always been jealous of my talent.
0: Shut up.
1: Yes, so much talent like a blood poisoning.
0: He only does the auditions. Mm.
2: You were saying?
0: Yes, to return to our mouton.
2: Yes. Mm.
0: That's right, it's your French for mutton.
1: Fooled me.
0: No, seriously. Now, what about a nice set of miniatures?
2: Miniature what?
0: I don't know. They're too small to tell.
1: Here. Here, though. I'll tell you what. Jewel could do you a nice pot.
0: Oh, yes.
1: Now he makes them himself, you know. It's all hand thrown. Thrown. Oh, he can do things with a lump of clay. Here. Make your eyeballs come out and stalk. Look at this here. Look at this he made.
2: What's that on it? A souvenir of Marrakesh. It's extremely curious.
1: Well, in Marrakesh, he had some experiences that were extremely curious.
0: Yeah, watch it. Would you dare, you promise? No. I know.
2: Yes.
0: How about something patriotic?
1: We've got hundreds of things, Mr. Orr, with a patriotic motive. There's a Union Jack jockey shorts with I'm back in Britain emblazoned in the most appropriate places. We got a whole range of articles emblazoned with Union Jack and I'm back in Britain stamped all over them. And none of them cost more than a shilling.
2: How come they're so cheap?
1: They're simple, Jackie. They're all made in Japan.

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1: We present I'm Sorry I Haven't a Clue, the antidote to panel games.

0: At the piano is Colin Sell, and your chairman is Humphrey Lyttelton.
1: Thank you, and hello again, and welcome to what's called a panel game, because no one's yet come up with an alternative definition that's broadcastable. We have two teams taking part. On my left, Barry Cryan and Graham Garden. And on my right, John Junkin and William Ruskin. And we go immediately into the first round, which takes as its starting point the poverty of the international film industry. For economic reasons, new films will have to be remakes of pairs of old films. And I want to hear from the teams the resulting titles, and I'll award points for anything approaching humour. Graham Garden, will you start?
2: Right. This is a film that's been remade out of Half a Sixpence, The Dirty Dozen, and The Exorcist. And it's half a dozen eggs.
1: Right, John Junkin.
3: This is a film which is a union between Rob Roy and the Leather Boys, and it's called Jockstrap.
1: Barry, how about yours?
4: Stand back for a blockbuster made from the films of latter years, Lord of the Flies and Flash Gordon. And the new film is entitled Would You Mind Accompanying Me to the Station?
1: This is where I introduce the round that's played at the end of the programme in order to give the teams time to think of the silly names for people arriving this week at the Housewives Ball. Housewives Ball. Got that, teams? Right. We go on to the next round, which is called Sound Charades. One team has to make noises and the other team must guess what they mean. It's been my impression they've been doing that up to now, but still, the audience are listening to the secret and can help by applauding when they think they're getting warmer and doing the other thing when they're not. I'm not going to read that again because it didn't make any sense the first time and it's a lot to do the second time. But anyway, those of you who are listening at home had better both pay strict attention now, because a mystery voice will tell you what the particular subject is. And the first team to give their subject will be Barry and Graham.
5: Oh. Barry and Graham's charade is Harvey. Harvey.
1: I'm going to ask, before the others try and guess your subject, I'm going to go ask whether it's a book or a play or a film or a television series or what.
2: Yeah.
4: Yes, it is. Yes.
1: Right?
4: It's a play and a film and a play.
2: Indeed, yes.
1: Right, will you do your charade, please?
6: Who's that fellow with ours, two fingers in the air?
3: That was either his James Stewart or his Vera Lynn impression.
6: Well made again, don't know why.
2: Oh, you guessed it.
3: Yes, and a horse. It's somebody riding a horse, riding past either a very rude gentleman or Winston Churchill.
2: Is
3: there a play called that at all, do you know?
7: No.
3: There isn't.
7: No.
1: I think we ought to help them by asking...
7: Does Harvey enter into it?
2: It does.
1: Well, Harvey entered into it in the nick of time, so that's the mark now to Willie Rushton, and we go over to you, John and Willie, and meanwhile, the audience here will be shown your subject on a board. Listen, those of you at home, for the mystery voice.
5: Tim and Willie's charade is Funny Lady. Funny Lady.
3: This is a film. Miss Blenkinsop, why don't you come back to my apartment and we'll discuss this in detail over a cocktail?
8: Very well, darling.
2: The odd couple.
3: No.
1: Will you tell them how many words they're trying to get?
3: Two.
2: Two. The. Is one a definite article?
7: No, not usually.
2: The indefinite article?
7: No, not at all.
3: Not at all.
7: No.
2: So it's like...
3: It's an adjective and a noun.
2: Secretary. It's like something, something.
3: Put a time limit on them, Pump.
2: Stop making rules.
1: You do lose, you lose a point for each half hour.
8: Thank you, sir.
2: Was the secretary?
3: No.
7: No, no. Much of the clue appeared in the fact that that was my deeper voice I employed for Miss Blenkinsop or Fortescue. I played both with equal skill.
3: Incredible, that.
2: Amazing. Is Miss Fortescue...
1: I don't think they're going to get it.
2: I don't think we are, actually.
7: No. Shall we tell them?
1: So.
7: You tell them, you do it so well.
3: Funny lady.
2: Oh, dear.
1: We'll give you another chance to catch up there, Barry and Graham, with another subject. The audience is going to be shown it right now. And the mystery voice will tell you at home.
5: And this time, Barry and Graham's charade is The Merry Wives of Windsor. The Merry Wives of Windsor.
1: Are they looking for a play, a film, or a what?
2: This time they're looking for a play.
8: A play.
2: Yes.
8: Yes.
2: Play on words.
9: I say, I've just married Prince Charles.
10: I've married Prince Charles.
9: I've just married him too, my
10: own. I've married him as well.
9: You're so boy, I've just married Prince Charles.
10: I've just married Prince Charles.
3: Not the bigamist. Royal Hunt of the Sun.
7: Air on a shoestring.
3: Crown matrimonial.
2: No.
3: No.
2: I'll give you a clue. It's quite difficult.
3: Was the fact that you were hysterical with glee relevant?
2: No.
8: No.
3: I know what it is. I think I do anyway. The Merry Wives of Windsor.
2: Yeah. Oh.
1: John Duncan and William Rushton, you have another effort
3: yes,
1: now,
3: indeed,
1: another
3: indeed.
1: Subject now.
5: And the charade that Tim and Willie will act out is A Little Night Music. A Little Night Music.
3: You are looking for a musical play.
2: A musical play?
3: Yes, right. We'll be that kind. Are you ready, sir?
7: Right.
11: Shut up down there!
2: Apart from A Little Night Music.
3: Two very smart asses in one programme, it's true.
1: Very quick, Barry, but not quite quick enough. And, well, it's in the lead now. Now, the next round, under the pathetic title of It Has Been Said, is concerned with quotations. I'll give each of you in turn an impossibly obscure quotation, and I want you to identify its author and the circumstances under which it was said. John, I'm going to start with you. Are you all set for your quotation?
7: I am.
1: These are all genuine quotations, and you should know them all. John, yours is, cheer up, the worst is yet to come.
3: Cheer up, the worst is yet to come. This was said by an announcer on independent television just before Sale of the Century.
1: Well, quite near it. You get your point for that one.
3: Thank you.
1: It was actually said by somebody called Philander Johnson.
3: Who is an announcer on ITV.
2: Yes, exactly.
1: As we all know. Barry.
2: He was before he said that.
1: Barry, your quotation's coming up now.
2: Yes.
1: I can tell the sex of a seagull 30 yards off.
2: George Siegel.
1: Well, actually, you get a mark for that, because it was, as you realise, brilliant, but the real answer is that well-known ornithological voyeur, Jean Giraudoux.
2: Oh.
1: Mm. Right, got that down?
3: And we all know about it.
1: Willie Rushton.
7: Yes.
1: Here's yours. Cats and monkeys and cats, all human life is there.
7: Cats and monkeys and cats. Beverly Nichols. Or was it King Kong? I was standing so far away, and the paper's all...
2: Queen Kong.
1: Right, yes. Well, I'll tell you the real one for that, and the reason why you're not going to get a mark is that it was the well-known American novelist Henry James.
7: Yes.
1: Right.
7: He was inside King Kong. He was the creature within King Kong. He wore the King Kong get-up. He was King Kong.
1: Graham Garden.
7: He and Ivan Novello.
2: Well, that's just gossip, wasn't it?
1: Graham Garden. The winds come to me from the fields of sleep.
2: The winds come to me from the fields of sleep. That is actually, was said by Disgruntled of Kidderminster when writing to the local paper complaining about the offensive nature of a nearby farm. In fact, it should be the winds come to me from the fields of sheep and is to be found in the Oxford Book of Misprints.
1: Well, it actually comes from the Oxford Book of English Verse, so that you're pretty well there.
2: Yeah.
1: And it was by William Wordsworth. Let's have another round of that.
3: All right.
8: Why not?
2: Why?
1: Right, John's drunken.
3: Yes.
1: Here's another one for you. But lasting joys the man attend who has a polished female friend.
3: Lasting joys the man attend who has a polished female friend. This was coined as an advertising slogan by a man called Sidney Slingsby, who just invented woman polish.
2: I'll buy
1: well,
2: it. He was a widow cleaner.
1: I'm sure, John, you'd like me to give Graham a point for that.
3: I'd like to give him a split lip for that.
1: It's actually written by a very daft poet of some years ago called the Reverend Cornelius Were. Barry, yours is coming up now. If you start throwing hedgehogs under me, I shall throw two porcupines under you.
2: If you start throwing hedgehogs under me, I shall
1: throw two porcupines under you.
2: Oh, it's very dialectic, that. That is, that's Mao Zedong, at a Friends of Margaret Thatcher hot supper. I cheated, I remember the exact occasion.
1: Well, cheating or not, you're within the right power block. It was actually, as you know, Nikita Khrushchev.
2: One and the same. Have you ever seen them together?
1: Willie, another one for you now.
7: Yes.
1: One is not born a woman, one becomes one.
7: One is not born a woman, one becomes one. Short-sighted rabbi.
1: Yes, indeed. Well, it was actually Simone de Beauvoir.
7: Oh,
2: a part-time rabbi.
1: Which brings us to Graham, your last quotation, and yours is, use your frog as though you loved him. Use your frog as though you loved him.
2: Yes. That was said by Mr. Nimrod Juncture of Billy Ricky, I think you'll find, who also asked for 37 other offences to be taken into consideration.
1: And his real name was, as you probably guessed,
2: yes,
1: Isaac Walton.
2: Oh.
1: Right, yes.
2: Oh,
1: right. That unfortunately puts you in the lead again as we go on to the next round, which is called Pick Up Song, for some unknown reason. In this round, I will start you off on a song, and then I shall stop on a word in the lyric, unless encouragement from the audience forces me to go on to the end of the song. Anyway, when I stop, a member of the opposing teams then take up that word but sing a different song starting with it. Are you with it?
2: Who starts?
1: Right. We'll start here with Barry Cryer.
2: Oh.
1: Your song, Barry.
2: A song?
1: I'm going to start you off on a song.
2: Oh, I see. You're going to start me off.
1: I'm going to stop on a word of it, and you must pick up that word and start a new song. And I assure you, there is a song that starts with this word.
2: I see.
1: Here we go. I think that I shall never see a poem lovely as a tree.
2: Tree, right, little girls from Graham. School, are we?
1: Can
2: Gilbert
1: I just tell you, because I forgot to tell you before that you must stop on the word in your rendition, and it'll be taken up by the other side.
2: Are we? Are we?
3: We... Ween, the red, red robin comes bob, bob, bobbing along.
2: Oh, dear. Along. A long, long time. From May to September.
8: Excellent.
7: September.
2: No. Timber.
7: What? Timber.
2: Timber.
7: Timber. Timber. Timber. Timber. Timber. Timber. Blue. Timber. Timber. Green bottles. Timber. Green bottles hanging on the wall.
1: Wall belly.
2: Wall meet again. Don't go away. But I know.
3: No. No, no, no, no.
2: No.
3: No. I'm going to cop out.
7: No strings, no connections?
3: No, no, a thousand times no.
1: That throws no back to you.
2: Oh, no, no, no, all right, no. No. No way.
3: No, you suspect. No.
1: Well, the audience is singing a song.
2: No business, like show business, like no business, I know. That is
7: no strings, no connections, no ties to my affections. I'm fancy free and free for anything fancy. No chains can't be broken.
1: No.
2: Where are we now?
1: Broken. No.
7: Broken.
2: Broken. Ah.
7: It was the first really bad one.
1: If the audience has any suggestions, I'd like to sing them at the top of their voices.
2: Nobody needs me. That was written by Graham Garden.
7: No.
2: Broken. Broken. Broken trees, broken blossoms, yeah. Broken legs are all the same to me. I wrote that yesterday.
1: Do you want to, there's a challenge. Barry, you're being challenged by John Junkin, who says that you made that up.
2: I did make it up. I wrote it yesterday. It is an existing song.
3: Challenge. Sing the rest of it.
11: Challenge Rushton.
2: Challenge Rushton, indeed. Yeah, challenge what? Willie. Go what? On, broken. You have to start a song. We throw the challenge
3: too late
2: back.
3: Now. Too late.
2: The gauntlet is in your face.
7: Broken, what was that one?
3: Broken Blossoms, what was it? Fell on me or something, you said.
7: That's what
2: my song?
3: Yes.
2: Oh, no, it's copyright. I'm not telling you.
1: I think we've come to a natural conclusion for that.
3: Well.
1: Would you like to try another one? I'll start you off with another. Willie, I'll start you off with a song if you like, because I'm rather getting into this singing business. All right?
7: Yes.
1: Once in a while, will you try to give one little?
7: little things mean a lot. Little.
12: Little Sir Echo, hello, good evening. Hello. hello. I'll leave you with hello. Hello.
2: How do you do, anyway?
3: But then it's hello.
2: What? No, it's little Sir Edgar, how do
7: you do? I didn't know that, so it doesn't count.
2: Hello.
1: To be absolutely fair, we'll give...
12: Hello, lady friend.
2: That's it.
12: Who's the little girlie?
3: Girlie. Girlie, one morning, just as a song. I heard a maiden sing in the valley.
1: Valley.
2: Valley. Valley. Your real name is Sally.
11: You're not allowing that, Hump, are you? I can
1: well,
2: see by your imperturbable
1: face. This stage in the
2: face.
1: Game, I'll allow anything.
11: Yes. Valley.
3: Quit while you're behind.
2: Valley. Can we throw it back at them now? I like throwing it back at them, you know.
11: All right, throw it back at them.
2: Yes, with a valley word.
1: You lose
2: we lose out all ends up if
1: you
2: they do.
1: You lose 35 points for
2: yes, indeed. I appreciate that, Humphrey.
7: Valley.
3: Thank you very much for the
7: entry. Thank you very much. Thank you very much.
2: Much.
11: You're what? Much now.
2: Is it me? Oh, it's back to me, is it? Much. Much.
3: Give him another tablet.
2: They're wearing off. Much.
7: We're getting away with murder, really.
2: Much, in up and down again. No, that's boots. Much.
7: Quite.
2: Ah. Yes. The audience, the community singing. Oh, yes. Much. Binding in the marsh. Thank you, audience. I've got a very good backing group,
7: marsh.
2: I'll tell you that.
7: No, marsh.
3: Marsh.
7: Marsh, he's making eyes at me.
2: Very good.
1: Yes, for that one, Willie, I'm going to award that round to you without any further discussion. And we come now to a round which is called Last Episode. And in this round, the aim is to put the last nail in the coffin of a long-running radio or television show and close the series in one line. And Colin Sell will play the theme music, and I shall award points for bad taste. We're going to start with Willie Rushton. Willie, I'd like you to do the very final line of The Archers.
6: When did they start using B-27s for crop spraying?
1: Yes, very good. Graham Garden. Now, we shall tread carefully here. I want you to provide the very final line for that popular long-running series, The Queen's Speech.
8: My boyfriend and I...
1: John Junkin. Another popular series for you to put the kibosh on with the last line, and that is Desert Island Discs.
3: Well, my guest tonight has chosen 8 records by Marcel Marceau.
1: Never mind, John, the Radio 3 audience at home will be applauding wildly.
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13: Hello, Eric and Gladys.
1: Barry Cryer. Your series is Ironside.
14: Well, here we are on the top of Mount Rushmore.
1: Well, the two teams are absolutely neck and neck as we come into the straight for the last round, which is the one where they announce their arrivals for the Housewives' Ball. I'm open now for suggestions from any of you.
13: Stand back a decent pace for Mr. and Mrs. Wash and I'll Dry and their son Hugh Wash and I'll Dry.
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15: And his friend Rafe Refrigerator.
13: Following in the same chilly mood, will you welcome Mr. and Mrs. The Fridge and their television celebrity son, D. Frost, The Fridge.
3: Have some charity for a Hungarian family. Mr. and Mrs. Beds and their daughter Magda Beds. Pray silence for Mr. and Mrs. Swasher and their daughter Dishwasher.
13: Mr. and Mrs. Davis and their window cleaning son, Shammy Davis.
3: It has been bruited abroad, has been seen in the company of the daughter of Mr. and Mrs. Springfield, Duster Springfield.
13: Let us march into the European Economic Community and welcome, as they indeed march in, Herr and Frau Judicious. And their son, Hans Archjudicious. But then humour doesn't travel.
15: Also from Germany, will you please welcome Herr Dreyer, Herr Curler, Herr Spray, and Herr Net.
13: This is Go Thursdays. With the light of her life, her only son, the veteran crooner, Bing Go Thursdays.
3: And a little sympathy, please, for Mr. and Mrs. Floor and their rather loose-moral daughter, Scrubber.
13: Mr. and Mrs. Pinney and their ape, Ron.
1: At this point, ladies and gentlemen, I have to tell you the final score.
3: A devout family. Mr. and Mrs. Duster and their clerical son, Father Duster.
13: On her own, lads. Mark your cards. Miss Anthropoid and her eye-level gorilla.
1: Well, ladies and gentlemen, at which stage I have to tell you what the final score is.
15: Can you put your hands together, please? Thank you. But also, will you welcome Mr. and Mrs. Thrapint today, please, Milton. And their daughter, Annette. Thrapint today, please, Milton.
13: All on his own, be kind to him. A lad, never at his best at breakfast, Ronnie Egg.
1: That last
15: and the Bacon family, their son, Chris P. Bacon.
3: Lord and Lady Teapot and their daughter, Lydia.
13: Mr. and Mrs. Tacoffee and their trendy son, In Stan Tacoffee.
1: That final burst, ladies and gentlemen, brings the score to a situation which I'm sure everybody concerned will find satisfactory. Graham and Barry have actually scored most points, but Willie Rushton and John Junkin have won. And we shall continue this gripping serial next week, so goodbye.
17: Barry Cryer, Graham Garden, John Junkin and William Rushton were being given silly things to do by Humphrey Littleton, with Colin Sell setting some of them to music. The programme was produced by Simon Brett.
18: You know, cats have minds of their own. That's why we love them. They really do know what they like. 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And Tabby, she's happier than ever. 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
4: 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Like it?
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7: Hold it. 15 seconds from now, you'll see the picture he just took. 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
1: Hancock's Half Hour.
0: At some time or other, everybody feels run down. This pace of modern life tells upon us all. As a matter of fact, Tony Hancock hasn't been feeling at all well lately, so much so that only this morning, Bill and Moira finally persuaded the lad to go round and see his doctor.
2: All right, Mr. Hancock. You can get dressed now.
3: Doctor, tell me the truth. How bad is it? Don't spare me. I'd rather know. Doctors, man to man. How long have I got?
2: Now, look, Mr. Hancock.
3: You don't have to break it to me gently. I'm a grown man. I understand these things. Just tell me what is wrong with me.
2: You really want to know?
3: Yes.
2: You've got flat feet.
3: Flat feet? Oh, no, not that. Steady, Hancock. Chin up, lad. Be brave. I'll enjoy myself in what little time I have left. That's what I'll do. I'll take all my money out of the bank. Be gay. Tragic, heartbroken clown that I am. Hey, wait a minute. Fat feet's not serious.
2: Of course.
3: Is that all I've got wrong with me?
2: That's all. I've given you a thorough examination, and I can find nothing organically wrong with you.
3: Nothing? Are you sure?
2: Positive. I've examined your heart, your liver, I've examined your head, and I assure you there's nothing there. There's nothing wrong with you.
3: Then have another look. I demand you find something wrong with me. I'm not paying 7 and 5 a week for nothing.
2: Mr. Hancock, for the last time, I tell you there's nothing seriously wrong with you. Be brave. Face up to it. You're a fit man.
3: Then how do you account for me turns? Me dizzy spells. I get breathless, you know. I really do. I go all over tizzwaz.
2: I've diagnosed all that.
3: Yes?
2: You're too fat.
3: Thank you for being so tactful. Listen, I've got a perfect figure. I am solid bone and muscle.
2: I told you I've examined your head. Let's face it. Now, come on, let's face it. You are grossly overweight.
3: Rubbish.
2: All right. Just step on the scales. There you are. What did I tell you? According to the weight chart, you should be 9 feet, 7 and a half inches tall. Yes. Now, the trouble is, you eat too much. You must go on a diet immediately. In future, one meal a day only.
3: How big?
2: 2 raw carrots and a plate of prunes.
3: 2 raw carrots and a plate of prunes?
2: That's right. And I'll see you in a month's time.
3: Not if I stick to that diet, you won't.
2: And another thing, exercise is what you want. Strenuous exercise, as much as you can get.
3: How about a fast game of chess?
2: No. Running, jumping, 1 hour in the gym every day. Make a new man of you. Now, run along. And remember what I've told you. You've got nothing to worry about. There's absolutely nothing wrong with you.

0: And the doctor said I haven't got very long to go. It's a miracle how I've managed to last this long. He said I'm the bravest man who ever walked into his surgery. Well, there's nothing he can do for me. I just got to wait.
1: Why, Tony, darling, I didn't realize it was so serious.
0: Oh, well, that's the way things are. It's always the good that go first. Pluck another grape for me. I feel my strength ebbing.
1: Oh, my poor Tony. Isn't there anything we can do?
0: No. It's too late for that. Lay in bed all day. Don't move a muscle, he said. I mustn't exert myself. I've got to be waited on hand and foot. Pass another bunch of bananas.
1: Tony, it just won't seem the same without you.
0: Steady, Maura, don't give way. Be brave, I'm not in too much pain. Yet. Come on, chin up, look. I'm smiling.
1: You're just the bravest person I've ever met.
0: Well, there's nothing to be miserable about. I may live for days. Pass the chocolates.
2: Healthy, I'm full of life. Hiya, Moira. Hiya, Tub. Say, what's everybody looking so miserable about? This place looks like a mortuary.
0: No, Bill. Not yet.
2: Oh, come on, Tub. It's a beautiful afternoon. Come on, get up out of bed.
0: No, I don't think I'd better. Not in my condition. Pass me a sausage.
2: Say, what gives?
1: Bill, I think you ought to know. Tony won't be with us for very much longer.
2: Is that right?
0: Yes, I'm afraid so. I might go any minute now.
2: I'll go and book your ticket.
0: You needn't look so pleased. Here's me, laying here, helpless. Any more meat pie left? Oh, thanks. Cut the crust off for me, Maura.
1: Yes.
0: As I was saying, I expected a bit more sympathy, Curler. Callous, that's what you are, callous.
2: Well, you look so healthy.
0: Perhaps that's one of me symptoms. A rose always looks its prettiest just before it drops off.
2: All right, Rose, what's wrong with you?
0: What's wrong with me? Oh, yes, the name, yes. Phaetitis flatulus.
2: Never heard of it.
0: Haven't you? There's a lot of it in the police force.
2: And it's serious, huh?
0: Yes. You come over all weak and hungry. All you can do is lay in bed all day and stuff yourself.
2: Then what are you worrying about? You've been doing that for years.
0: I'm not going to argue about it. I'm a sick man.
3: All right, Bill. I'll get it. Hello? Oh, Doctor. You want to speak to who? Tony? But that's impossible. He's much too weak to answer the phone. Where is he? Well, you should know. He's only doing what you told him. Yes. He's lying in bed eating. Carrots and prunes? Oh, no. Well, meat pies, sausages, bananas, cream buns, and a... Doctor! He is not a lazy fat slob. He's a very sick person. Well, I'm very sorry to hear about your Aunt Fanny, but it's my Tony that I'm worried about. I beg your pardon? There isn't? But he said... Yes, but he don't... Oh, that... Oh, I see. Nothing at all? Oh, I see. Thank you for telling me, Doctor. Yes, don't worry. I'll see he does. Yes, leave everything to me. Goodbye.
4: Maura! Maura! Come and turn the pages of my book.
3: Get up.
0: Eh?
3: Get up. Up on those big phaetitis flatterers of yours.
0: Maura, I can't. I can't. I'm ill. I might not even reach the door.
3: With my foot behind you, you will. Do you know who I was talking to on the phone?
0: My solicitor. Undertaker. Flower shop.
3: Your doctor.
0: Oh. Oh, yes. Did my name crop up in the conversation?
3: It did?
0: If I was to tell you that man was the biggest liar I've ever met, you wouldn't believe me, would you?
3: No.
0: Then I'd better think of something else, wouldn't I?
2: Say, Moira.
3: He said there was nothing whatsoever wrong with Tony.
0: Rubbish.
2: You mean he's fit? He's not in any danger? He won't be going after all?
3: Of course not. The doctor gave me his instructions. I quote, lock the larder up and work him like a horse.
0: I refuse. I'm not pulling a milk van round the streets for nobody.
5: He means exercise. You've got to lose 2.5 stone.
6: 2.5 stone? Where can I use that from?
2: You've got a couple of chins there that could knock it up between them.
6: I'm not slimming.
5: All right, if you won't carry out the doctor's instructions, I'll just have to take steps myself, that's all.
6: What do you mean?
5: First of all, I'll ring up the Labor Exchange and tell them that you are fit for work and to stop your unemployment money. Then I'll tell the National Assistance Board that you're not a married man with 15 children. Then there's the sick benefit, the hospital savings, the national insurance, and...
6: All right, that's enough. That's 40 quid a week gone already. Tell me now.
5: Well, what's it to be?
6: All right, I'll do it. I'll start slimming. What do I have to do first?
5: Put yourself under an expert, someone who specializes in getting people physically fit.
2: Wait a minute, I know the very place.
6: Where?
2: Sid's gym.
6: Not Sid James' gym.
2: Yeah.
6: I did it. No.
2: No, but Tub.
6: No, I'm having nothing more to do with Sidney James. The man is a felon.
2: But Tub. When Sidney gets to work on you, he'll take pounds off you.
6: He always does, bundles of them.
2: But this is different. This is a perfectly respectable class gymnasium. Anybody's allowed in, but you've got to wear a shirt. All the big boxers and wrestlers get there. You'll be training with them.
6: Look, I'm not going to Sid's gym. It won't do any good arguing. I am not going. That is final. I am definitely not going.
2: Well, here we are, Sid's gym.
6: All right. So you persuaded me to come down here. Jolly good. Well done. Now get me out of this perishing sack.
5: Come on, let's go in.
2: There you are. What a wonderful sight. Look at all those athletes. Everybody in this room at the peak of physical fitness. Look at that group over there. Those muscles, those shoulders, those thick, sturdy legs. In a month's time, you'll have a body like that, Tub.
6: I sincerely hope not. That is the South Croydon ladies' wrestling team.
5: Bill, where's Sidney?
2: That's him in the turtleneck sweater.
6: Who's the bloke he's talking to?
2: Punchy McGurk, the heavyweight champion of Shepherd's Bush. He's Sydney's best boy. He's fighting for the British Championship next week.
7: All right, now listen, Punchy. You've got to win this fight next week, see? I've got a fortune on you. First of all, let's go over the rules again. Good, clean fighting. No holding, biting, gouging, butting or kicking. Now, if you stick to those rules, we've had it. This is what you got to do. Halfway through round two, you go into a clinch. Get close to the champ's ear hole, tell him his back's to the television camera. Then when he turns around to smile, kick him in the kidneys. All right, now good luck and may the best man win.
2: Hey, Sidney.
7: Why, Billy. Billy the Kerr. What are you doing here?
2: I've got a client for you, Sid. Tony here has got to get some weight off. His doctor says he's too fat.
7: Oh, let's have a look at him. Yeah. Oh, dear. Oh, no. Well, is that all he's?
2: Well, what do you advise?
7: Melt him down.
2: You could work on him, Sidney. You could get him ship-shape.
7: Well, that depends. What kind of ship you got in mind?
5: Are you sure you could do something with him, Mr. James?
7: All right, I'll have a go. But it's going to cost you money.
6: How much?
7: Well, I usually charge 10 nicker a course.
6: But I've only got 50 quid to be named.
7: I can see that you're going to need exactly 5 courses.
6: By the way, Mr. James, I haven't actually got any money with me. I'll pay you in pennies first thing on Monday morning.
7: I can't wait till Monday.
6: You'll have to. I don't take the plate round till Sunday.
7: See that weight bar? Pick it up.
6: There.
7: Well done. Now hold it there. I'll put the weights on the end.
2: What do you think, Sid?
5: Can you do anything for him, Mr. James?
7: Well, it'll be a waste of time giving him exercises. You know the best thing for him?
2: What?
7: Box.
2: You're right. I'll go and get one made.
7: No, I mean fighting. Put him in the ring. That'll get his weight down.
5: Oh, no. I'm not letting Tony go into a boxing ring. He's got no idea. He'll be massacred. Why, he couldn't even punch his way out of a paper bag.
6: Well, no, not those big brown ones, no. Those little ones they put sweets in. Oh, 3 or 4 hefty thumps, I'm nearly through. Must have in there. Oh,
7: look, I don't want him to fight anybody. He just needs exercise. All he needs to do is some shadow boxing.
5: What odds will you give me on the shadow?
2: I think Sidney's right. A bit of boxing will do Tub the world of good, but I think somebody ought to be in the ring with him, just to give him a proper workout.
6: Oh, you do you? Well, how about you coming in with me? Let's have a go at you.
2: Well, there, I'm... Well, you know, I'd love to, Tub, but...
6: Yeah.
2: Well, my arms are playing up again.
8: Oh.
2: Rheumatism.
8: Yes.
2: Well, I get all sort of stiff and I can't move them. You know how it is.
8: Ooh, yes, of course.
2: Look, they've seized up again.
8: Yes, I see that.
2: I can't even get my hands out of my pockets.
8: I know. Happens every time we go into a pub, doesn't it?
7: All right, don't worry. I'll get one of the boys to spar with him. Oi, Punchy!
9: Here, wait a minute. Oh, no forehead there. He's the champion, isn't he?
7: Yes, he got nothing to do now. His sparring partners haven't turned up.
9: Why not?
7: He's still in hospital.
9: Good night.
7: Now, come back. Punchy won't hurt you. He's gentle as a lamb.
9: Then why are his sparring partners in hospital?
7: Well, it was their own fault. They hit him on the chin and broke their arms. Just a minute. Punchy!
10: Hello.
7: Mr. Hancock here wants you to put the gloves on with him.
10: A pleasure. Me punching bag's busted.
9: I don't think I'll bother. I'll get me exercise somewhere else. Ta-ta. I'll go home and take me goldfish out for a run.
7: I tell you, you got nothing to worry about. Get those gloves on and get in that ring.
9: No, I don't want to.
10: Ah, you're yeller.
2: Hey, did you hear that, Tub? He said you're yeller.
9: Yes. Observant, isn't he?
1: James, we've got to stop this. Tony doesn't stand a chance.
7: Look, lady, he came here to be reduced, didn't he?
1: Yes, but not to pulp.
7: Relax, lady. Come on, now, let's get started. Remember, Hancock, when he comes towards you, keep moving.
9: I will. If you hear a couple of bangs, don't worry. It's me going through the sound barrier.
7: All right, come on, now, let's have it. Quiet, everybody. Seconds out.
1: Bill, I can't watch it. Poor Tony, that man will murder him. Bill, what's happening? Is he still alive?
2: I don't know. I can't watch it either. Well, I guess that's it. All over. Send for the ambulance.
1: Oh, Bill. Bill, I can't bear to look.
2: Me neither.
1: Oh, Bill.
2: Oh, now, easy, easy, baby. Don't cry. Be brave. Tony would have wished it that way. Well, come on. Let's go over and pick up the pieces.
1: All right. Look, what's going on over there? The ring's crowded with people. Who are they?
2: Newspaper reporters looking for a story, probably asking the champ for all the gory details.
11: I'd just like to ask one more question for my readers. That punch you knocked him out with, what do you call it?
9: I don't know. I just lashed out and thumped him one.
12: Extra, extra, read all about it. Unknown boxer knocks out champion. New white oak, Marciano goes into hiding. Extra!
13: Stenhouse Muir 4, Cowden Beath 2, and finally St. Johnston 3, Queen's Park 1. Cricket results. MCC touring team 2, all out, and 3 for 9 wickets. Australia, 993 for 1 declared. Match draw. Boxing. Punchy McGurk, the leading contender for the British heavyweight title, is still unconscious after being sensationally knocked out during training by two-ton Tony Hancock, the unknown boy from Birmingham. It's reported that if Punchy McGurk doesn't come up for his fight with the reigning British champion at the White City tomorrow night, his manager, Mr. Sidney James, will forfeit the purse of £5,000. Unless, of course, Mr. James can find a substitute to take Punchy McGurk's place. Marbles. Last night in a Fleet Street gutter...
7: Yeah, switch it off. See what you've done now, Hancock. I'll never get Punchy fit by tomorrow night. 5,000 nicker down the drain.
9: But it wasn't my fault. I couldn't help knocking him out.
2: I'm still trying to figure out how you knocked him out.
7: He didn't. Punchy ran into his stomach, bounced off, and hit the back of his head on a post.
1: Oh, so that's how it was done.
7: Yes, and it's going to cost me 5,000 nicker.
2: Unless we can find a substitute.
7: Do me a favor. The heavyweight champion of Great Britain. Who'd be stupid enough to go in a ring with him? Who'd be stupid enough to risk his life fighting a bruiser like that? Who'd be stupid enough to... Hey, stupid.
9: No. I'm not doing it. I'm finished with boxing. Every time I get in that ring, I see red.
7: Why?
9: It happens to be the color of my blood.
7: Look, I guarantee you won't get hurt. This is the idea. We put you in to take Punchy's place. They're all calling you the new wonder boy anyway. So I save my 5,000 nicker, right? I go out and get all the money I can lay hands on and put it on the other bloke. Then you lay down in the second round. Tony, boy, we can't go wrong. You take a dive, I clean up, and you get the loser's purse money. £600.
1: No, I won't let him do it.
7: Look, Moira, think what he could buy you with that 600 quid. Fur coat, expensive dresses, perfume, jewelry, full gear.
9: That line of talk won't get you anywhere. Maura thinks more of me than knick-knacks like that. You won't persuade her that way, will you, Maura? Maura, will he? Maura.
5: Keep still. How can I tie your gloves on if you keep moving about?

0: Well, Tony, your fight's next on the program. How are you feeling?
1: Terrible. I've just seen the champion. He's a great big bloke. I had to stand on a chair to read the name on his dressing gown.
0: Don't worry about it too much. I know you can beat him. You know you can beat him.
1: Good. Pop next door and tell him he might call it off.
0: You'll be all right. Come on. Let me help you to get ready. I'll bandage your hands up.
1: Save some of it. We might need it.
2: Hey, Tub, there's a full house out there. Everybody's come to see you. Jack Solomons is sitting in the fifth row.
1: Good. I might drop in on him.
0: Come on, Tony. Let me help you on with your gloves.
1: All right. Pass them over.
3: Oh, you've dropped them.
2: Say, what have you got in those gloves?
1: Oh, just a few trinkets to bring me luck.
2: Empty them out.

0: Well, how do you like that? Four horseshoes, a brass rabbit, to put a cast iron clover and a big lump of coal.
1: I'm just a superstitious old fool. Put them back. Let's see if I got everything. Boots, socks, gloves, pajamas, toothbrush, suitcase. Good night.
0: Come back.
2: Tony, don't worry, darling. You'll be all right. I'll be thinking of you. When you're out there in that ring, I'll be out there with you.
0: So will I.
1: Good. Between the three of us, we should be able to give him a right dusting.
0: Now, are you all set, Tub?
1: I think so. Gum shield, gloves, trunks, braces.
0: Braces? With boxing trunks?
1: Certainly. Nobody's hitting me below the belt.
3: Hello, Tony boy. Everything all right?
1: Oh, yes, I think so.
3: Good. Fight starts in 2 minutes. Come on, I'll show you where to go for the way in.
1: Never mind that. Show me where to go for the way out.
3: You're not going anywhere. You stay here. I stand to win a fortune tonight. Now listen, here's your instructions. As soon as the bell goes, you walk to the middle of the ring.
1: And lay down?
3: No.
1: Oh.
3: You've got to last the first round. It might look fishy otherwise. Now the best thing you can do for the first round is back pedal.
1: Pardon?
3: Back pedal. All round the ring.
1: Oh, we're on bikes.
3: We're not on bikes.
1: There's no need to shout. I didn't know. I wish I hadn't come.
3: Now, don't forget, you take your dive in the second or third round, but whatever you do, don't lay down before he hits you. It don't look right. Now, Billy and me will be in your corner.
1: Good. If I want anything, I'll just scream, shall I?
3: Right. Now, get out there and perform as though your life depends on it, because believe me, it does.
1: Isn't it marvelous? I only wanted to lose a bit of weight.
2: Good luck, Tony, darling. Give me a big kiss before you go.
1: Thank you. Can I have my gum shield back now?
3: All right, come on. I'm waiting for you.
0: Good luck, Tub.
4: Milo, the ladies and gentlemen. 8 to the 15 round, Tony. 3 minutes each round. All the heavyweight championship of Great Britain.

0: Three minutes each round. For the heavyweight championship of Great Britain. Between the elder. Don Muscles of Battersea.
1: That's it. That's it. Good night. I must go. I just remembered I got a better be grandmother.
2: Your grandmother's not dead.
1: I know, it is not going to be a struggle.
3: Tony, you can't disappoint your fans now. Besides, it's being broadcast. You'll have to go through with it.
1: I'm scared. Look, my teeth are chattering.
2: Well, take them out and put them in a water bucket.
3: He had them. They're still at it.
2: Too late now. The fight's just going to start.
4: Well, good evening, everybody. This is Paul Carpenter speaking to you from the White City Stadium, where we're just about to witness the fight for the heavyweight championship of Great Britain. The announcements have been made, and the referee has called the two fighters into the center of the ring. The referee's resting his hand on Hancock's shoulder, and Hancock's down. That's all right. He's recovered. They're back in their corners. And there goes the bell for round one. Straight away, the champion opens up a straight left, another left, a right cross, a left hook, another left, another left. Oh, yes, I thought this would happen. The referee is telling Hancock to come out from under his stool. Now the champion is really letting fly. A right, a left, another left, another right. Ooh, a vicious left there. And now Hancock's found an opening between the ropes. He's halfway up the aisle. He's reached the exit. They've got him. They're bringing him back. He's in the ring again, and straight away a left to Hancock's jaw. And Hancock's down. He's up. He's down. Up, down, up, down, up, down.
0: Get your foot off me, Brayson.
3: We better sling the towel in quickly.
2: Why?
3: His pants are falling down.
4: What a fight this is. 6'9" versus 5'6", and now Hancock is fighting back. He throws a left, a right, another left, another right, a left, a right, and another left, another right. And yes, the champion's left knee is definitely showing signs of punishment. And there goes the bell for the end of round one. Come in, Barry.
1: He can come in here if he likes. Oh, where's my stool?
2: Well done, Tony boy. How are you feeling?
1: I'm worried. He's found my weak spot.
2: Has he? Where?
1: All over.
5: Tony, darling, you were wonderful. You could even beat him. The way you keep bashing his gloves with your nose has got him worried.
2: And now don't forget, Hancock, you lie down in the next round.
1: It'll be a pleasure.
4: And so we come to round two, and straight away the champion cuts loose. A left to Hancock's head. A right to Hancock's head. A left to Hancock's head. How can Hancock stand this terrific punishment?
5: Tony, take that bucket off your head.
4: Now the two boys are in the middle of the ring. They've gone into a clinch.
1: Of course, this isn't really my game, you know.
6: I didn't think it was.
1: Well, it's not really. You could tell. I mean, you spotted it straight away.
6: I mean, I saw you.
1: No,
6: I
1: saw you. I'm a wrestler, really.
6: I thought you were. Yeah.
1: You could tell by my build. I wrestled that Carnera once.
6: Did you?
1: Nice fellow. You'd have liked him. A real gent at top he was. Oh, yes. Yes, you. I think you. I was there. You were there at the time. Anyway, we were in a lock and he grabbed hold of my leg and he twisted. I said, hey, you can't do that, I said. He could see I meant it because I'm like that when I'm roused. I'm a funny bloke. Charlie will tell you, Charlie?
6: Yeah,
1: well, he's
6: to.
1: Seen me go.
6: I can tell him.
1: Anyway, I said to this car here, pack it up, I said. Yeah. His muscles nearly jumped out of his skin.
6: They did, yeah.
1: They did. Anyway, he raised himself up on one elbow.
6: Yes.
1: You know, he looked at me just like I'm looking at you.
6: He did.
1: Now, this minute, yes.
6: Yeah,
1: admiration on his face. Then he smiled at me, just like you are now.
6: Yeah.
1: He reached out.
6: Yeah.
1: He took hold of my hand. Yeah. You know what he did?
6: What?
1: He broke me arm.
4: And now the referee has pulled them apart, and the champion throws a terrific right hand into Hancock's stomach. Now he's struggling to get it out. And there's a bit of a brawl going on. The champ's down. Yes, he's down. The referee's counting. 7, 8, 9. Out. It's all over. The new heavyweight champion of Great Britain, two-ton Tony Hancock. This is fantastic. Hancock looked all over a beaten man. I don't quite know what happened, but he must have pulled something out from somewhere because the champ is out cold. And over now to Hancock's corner, his manager, Sid James, is walking over to congratulate him.
2: You stupid, fat, lumbering clock. I'm ruined. I thought I told you to lie down.
1: I tried to lie down. I was just falling backwards when his glove got caught in my braces.
5: What happened, Tony?
1: I sprang back and clutched him with

0: Yes. And now you're the champ. A few more fights and we'll all be rich. We can fight Rocky Marciano, Ezard Charles, Jack Cardner. We can fight them all. Can't you, Tub?
1: No, I'm not fighting any more of those big boys.
0: But, Tub, you can't do this to me. I'm the best friend money can buy.
1: Now, listen. You and Maura put me on a diet, remember? I'm supposed to be getting me weight down. I'm too light for the heavyweight. I've already decided who my next opponent's going to be.
0: Who?
1: Gordon Richards. Maura, I'll have me prunes and carrots in the dressing room, please.
2: That was Hancock's Half Hour, featuring the Laird himself with Moira Lister, Bill Kerr, Sidney James, and this week's special guest, Paul Carpenter and Kenneth Williams. Incidental music was composed by Wallace Stott and recorded by the BBC Augmented Review Orchestra, conducted by Harry Rabinowitz. The script was written by Ray Galton and Alan Simpson, and the program which was recorded was produced by Dennis Mayne Wilson.
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11: This is the Satyricon of Paternal Service of the BBC. We apologise for the audience who attended the Goon Show on Sunday the 28th of December. It has been discovered that these people had actually written in for tickets to see a broadcast of Swedish drill by the Luton Girls male choir. The actual Goon Show audience were misdirected to a gramophone recital of Jackson Pollock paintings on clubbed leather. We apologize to all concerned. I will now kill myself.
10: Oh, Master Snag! Don't cry, Wall. He remembered you in his will.
12: How much?
10: Oh, no money. He just said, I remember Walt Greensley.
12: Charlie.
10: Pardon me, sir, but the Goon Show has broken out.
12: Singes. We must volunteer for it at once. Forward!
10: Good luck, sir.
13: Forward! Oh. Give me some men, oh, a sound talking men, oh, we'll fight for the right, go we wait. Go, let's be told, let's be told,
9: I, too, will volunteer for the Goon Show by announcing this announcement. Present the spy or...
14: Spy or...
15: The spy or...
14: The spy or...
15: The spy or...

0: meantime, in a deserted lockkeeper's lock, the remains of French aristocracy is steaming.
1: Hey, get out my tile and parch again.
2: I say, that smells good, Moriarty. What is it?
1: Me. Mind, I'm using perfume the sewer's Battersea Divine on my knees.
2: You erotic fool. You know full well that knee perfumes were the cause of Louis Ken's downfall.
1: Horror late, sapristi doodle. Caramba la punk. You insult the knees of Mon King, Mon Roi de France. I challenge you to a steaming duel. Name your weapon.
2: I name my weapon Basil. Now, you name yours.
1: I choose that magnificent melody divine, the Miserere. 10 paces.
3: My lords, ladies, and gentlemen, here is 10 rounds.
2: Right.
3: Thank you.
2: Right in the old dinner disposer.
1: Now then, back to the back, 10 paces, and see.
2: In yon gloomy tower,
1: Miserere,
2: where death now is gleaming,
1: Miserere,
2: in death we shall meet no more, on a cold winter's day. And now to the
1: Your spine. You tried to hit me with an unsigned sock full of grit. I'll not give in. Anything you can do, I can do better.
2: No, you can't.
1: Yes, I can.
2: No, you can't.
1: Yes, I can.
2: No, you can't.
1: Yes, I can.
4: No, you can't. No, you can't. No, you can't.
5: Yes, I can.
1: Hey, I can't swim in water.
6: Grab this copy of Bulgani's confession.
7: Will it save me?
6: It saved him. I'll slide this piece of dry land under you.
8: Whatever it was.
2: Yes, now, Ned. For saving the steam count, we charge a fee of 3 shillings.
6: Hey.
2: Thank you.
6: Could you play that again? What a lovely tune.
2: Like it? It's the national anthem of America. All the shops are playing it. Now.
6: Good heavens. Then it's time for World War One.
1: On your marks.
9: That only leaves old Max Kong's Eldray, boys.
1: Get him by.

0: Meantime, in Whitehall, plee-pah-plippity-plow-ploo.
1: Excuse me, Colonel Chinstrap, but Captain Seagoon's bed has just pulled up outside, sir.
2: By Jove, he must be a late riser. Just a minute. I don't mind if I do. Come in, Seagoon.
3: Hello, Colonel Chinstrap.
2: How do you do, sir? I say, sit down, my dear fellow, and let me take some of your surplus legs from under your surplus.
3: Thank you. Mind if I play a violin?
2: As long as it's one of ours.
3: You care for one?
2: Well, just this once. By Jove, delicious. Now, Seagoon, do you know we're at war with naughty Germany?
3: Well, I heard shouting.
2: Lieutenant Jimpton, tell him all.
4: We need you as our kind to espionage, sir.
3: I suppose it means certain death.
2: And a pension. A perfect combination.
3: Well, it's for the old country. Seagulls have never flinched from death. I see it all now. I'll fight till the ammunition's gone.
2: Well done.
3: I'll say to the other men, lads, make your way back as best you can. Me, I'll stay on. I'll fight them barehanded until I'm overpowered, and then I'll swallow my secret code.
2: Good for you.
3: They'll torture me. I won't speak. It'll mean the firing squad. So what? You say, any last requests? Yes, damn you, I want evening dress. I'll take my time and put it on with my full miniatures. Blindfold, they'll say. Blindfold. The rifles will come up. The click of the cartridges ran home. They're taking aim. I'll be smiling that carefree daredevil smile. The officer will raise his sword.
2: And then?
3: The volley will ring out and I'll slump smiling to the floor, dead.
2: Well, Seagull.
3: I don't want to go!
2: I say, stop him before he gets to the bus stop.
3: I'm a professional, I tell you. I didn't want to go to war.
1: I caught him in Glasgow, sir, wearing a dress kilt, sir.
2: My own regiment. Look, Seagoon, there's £1,000 in it. If you succeed in this mission, it will shorten the war by 3 feet 6 inches.
3: So wars are being worn shorter this year?
2: Of course.
3: What's the job?
2: Well, a certain German spy has got the complete plans and measurements of the Union Jack. It's our job to stop him before he builds a prototype.
3: Will they stop at nothing? Who is this fiend incarnate?
2: Jimpton, tell him.
1: Have you heard of a German spy called? Have you heard of him?
3: How do you spell it? I think I'd recognize him if I heard him.
1: Jolly good.
3: Right, I'm your man.
0: A month has passed, and we are now lumbered with a meeting of high military threads.
3: Gentlemen, tomorrow we start our great mission to recover those plans of the Union Jack. I have chosen you all for your intelligence.
5: You sure are that?
3: There may have been some slip-ups. Tomorrow we leave for France. Now, this is the secret password. The wind is blowing from my grandmother's knees. The reply is, Annie is waking upstairs.
6: Whoa! I can see we're going to have trouble with you.
0: Dawn at Hendon Aerodrome, a freshly wallpapered airship is being shaved for active service.
3: Morning, Commander!
7: Good morning. Now, Seagull, These are the code names, you know. I don't feel strange in this program at all. Here are the code names of our agents in France. Here.
3: Carry on, I'll remember them.
7: Yes, there's the Black Rabbit, the Blue Pelican, and the Yellow Alligator.
3: Roger.
7: Then there's the Octoroon Monkey, the Pink Oboe, and the Purple Mosquito.
3: Yes, I think I'll remember.
7: Then there's the Vermilion Sock, the Vermilion Punk, the Chocolate Speedway, and the White Bint.
3: Look, I think I'd better write this down.
7: No, please don't. You'll go colorblind.
2: Excuse me, sir. Your airship is ready, sir.
3: Let me taste. Delicious. Right. Tell Eccles to get inside, run my bath, and lay out a blonde manicure.
2: Hooray for war! Hooray for war!
6: I think we're going to have trouble with him, too, sir.
3: Down to my fellows.
2: And you? Yes, sir?
3: Hugh?
2: Yes, sir?
3: Goodbye to Penelope for me.
2: Yes, sir. Goodbye, Penelope.
3: Not yet, you fool. When you see her, darling, when you see her, tell her.
2: Yes?
3: I don't think you have anything to tell her.
2: Well, I'll tell her that then.
3: Gad, how we've loved.
2: Oh.
3: Yes. Passionate. By heavens. She's a hot little number.
2: Yes, so I found out after I married her, sir.
3: Yes. Well, fair shares for all. Goodbye.
2: Goodbye, sir.
8: Goodbye, sir.
2: Goodbye, sir. Goodbye, sir.
3: Good luck on you.
8: Good luck on you.
3: Before I got in.
2: I say, Seagrun, that boy was doing his duty. We wanted you to miss that airship. That's to be a decoy.
3: How do I get to France, then?
2: By this secret military tricycle.
3: Dad! War's as good as won! So saying, I hailed a taxi and cycled to Folkestone. Then I caught a steam packet across the channel. And as I drove my velocipede up the gangplank, I saw another tricycle of foreign design upon my tail.
9: Geblonden Guskainen, ich haben sich in die Edgeverrode 3 and 9 standing remotely. Guskainen makes artist mich harm zu kein pain.
3: It's old Milligan doing his impression of a naughty German now.
9: Listen, listen.
2: Take that this way.
3: Hey, turning my tricycle in a tight turn. I was on his tail and let him have a burst of steam.
2: It's the steam in the hyper.
10: Your mother. Back to
3: the sign, you swine horn. Got him right in his door ears. And so, folks, I shut down my first German tricycle. Waiting to sail, old man River Ellington played a merry shanty. I went for the brandy.

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He's trying to catch up with him. Me donkey wants water. 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

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You can see, judge, at a glance,

0: keep away from that worthless Joe. 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
1: Run, Joe!
0: Oh, the man at the door.
1: Run, Joe!
0: The man won't let me go.
1: Run, Joe!
0: Run as fast as you can.
1: Run, Joe!
0: The policeman holding me hand.
2: Oh, run, Joe!
0: Do you hear what I told you?
1: Run, Joe!
0: What did I tell you, run, for my Joe. Boy? Don't
1: run,
0: let
1: Joe.
0: The policeman hold you.

0: him up a little, Michael. Joe. Run, Joe.
1: Part three, The Spy, Pompey Teddy T.
2: Well, so far so good.
3: Hello, all passengers.
2: Richard.
3: This is your captain, Merry Jim Greenslake speaking. Here is a warning. This ship will be passing through fish-infested waters, many of them sympathetic to the Germans. So, therefore, there must be no naked lights on board.
4: Did you hear that, Mrs. O'Toole? Now put some clothes on that match.
5: Well, I can't. I'm looking for me Dorothy bag, darling.
4: Oh, that old bag.
5: Well, I must find it, cocky.
4: Why, wasn't it then, wasn't it?
5: You are, darling.
4: What? Oh, dear. You naughty woman. You told me it was an overcoat sewn up at the bottom.
5: Well, you see, we couldn't afford the fare, darling.
4: You got me into your Dorothy bag under false pretenses. You darling, darling. You're the darling.
5: I'm the darling.
4: You are the dirty darling.
5: I'm not a dirty
4: darling. You're a dirty darling.
1: We join the pilotless airship, The Plotless Story, with Luckless Echo.
6: Captain, the bar's ready. Captain? Oh, that's half funny thing, folks. Oh, I better go and see. Oh. Pardon me, miss. you seen Captain Sheen?
7: No, I haven't, darling.
6: I'm not that young.
7: Tell me, what's your name?
6: My name? Eccles. No! Rock Hudson! That's who I am. I'm Rock Hudson, buddy.
7: Well, you come and sit down here, Rocky. You nutty, nutty boy.
6: Over here! Oh, there's someone knocking at the airship door. At 2003.
7: He must be very tall.
6: Anything you say, I'm coming! Who's that out there?
8: I say, do help me, Eccles. I'm balancing on a ladder. I'm being chased by a police ladder.
6: Come in there.
8: I say, Eccles, you do look rather a decent type. Oh. Don't you think you'd sort of better get at the steering wheel? I mean, say, nobody's steering. I mean, isn't that silly?
6: But I watched this one.
8: I say, well, I'll take over then. By Jove. Fighting for England. Oh, if only my mother could see me now. Hello? Is that you, mother?
9: Is that airship? Are you one too?
8: Yes. Are you one too?
9: Tell your pilot to put his hands, legs, and teeth up, or I'll fire, go bang!
8: Oh, do you know him then?
9: This is fun. I'm on your tail in a
8: chair. Fight
9: the
8: play. Well, I tell you, see, he's awfully busy. Can I sort of bring you back later? Say about 3?
9: 9.
8: All right, 9 then.
9: Ask my next time for two gig and
6: then. Give me that. Oh, here, listen, Nutty. Hello. I can't drive this airship with my hands up. I'm learning, though.
10: Dr. Ferris, I was contacted by a mysterious man.
6: He's got a puncture.
11: Monsieur, Follow me while I follow you.
10: For an hour, I ran in French, which I ran fluently. At midnight, we arrived at the old chateau in Ville de Fondafond.
12: Hello, Jean.
10: Hello, Jean.
12: The wind is blowing through my grandmother's knees.
10: Annie is waiting upstairs.
12: Good. Good man. He's one of us.
13: No, thank heavens, he's not one of them, dear.
12: Silence. Silence, Benamix.
10: Can you tell me anything about...
12: I know his whereabouts.
10: Introduce me to them.
12: Very difficult, Jim. Very difficult. But go to the lovely crossroads at the Rue de Postcard. And... there you will stand on one leg and whistle in English.
10: Good. I'll be whistling for England.
11: Let me just... you must swallow this alarm clock. When it rings, you will know where it is at the time.
10: Brilliant.
11: C'est une Charlie.
12: Certainement.
6: I don't know who the Lord, my man here, Bar Harden, at all, and I got my presentation for a burden all over.
9: I like your story. Hey, Davidson, has he been to a battle of explosive decathlons?
10: These are the crossroads. Now stand on one leg. Stand on one leg and whistle. Who threw that enemy Christmas pudding?
14: Quick, tie his teeth behind his back before he can eat it. Stand!
10: You devils! You'll hear from us in a minute about this!
14: Wait a minute. Sapeci de bonus!
12: There's something ticking inside his stomach.
14: It must be a stomach bomb. Run for it.
7: Here, was that you whistling on one leg, mate?
10: Yes. The wind is whistling up my grandmother's knees.
7: She ought to wear long drawers.
10: There was a secret cord you knit. It wasn't at rehearsal, you know. I don't get him in a hurry, do we?
7: I'm not with it yet.
10: Nothing with her, huh?
7: Important word, mate.
10: Yes.
7: Annie's waiting upstairs.
10: Good. Who are you?
7: I'm Pink Hobo.
10: Good heavens. Ted Ray's granddad.
7: I know I can prove it. Now listen. Eccles is in danger.
10: This is going to be a happy ending, folks.
7: Now get that wheelbarrow there and follow me.
14: In here, Agent.
10: Let me go, you German devil!
14: This war is over for you.
10: Swines. Funny smell in here.
9: Flintlock!
6: It's not him. And me over in the corner. I'm tied to this barrel of exploding saxophones.
9: Let me...
6: Oh, ready? Oh, well, that's a sad story of Agent Ned, folks. All that's left... is this clock is full? Oh, dear. I'm for Betty Boy. Where's my dolly?
7: Here I am, darling.
6: I'm not that young folks.

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0: I came across Mr. Kipling in the meadow by the church. If I painted that spire once, he said, I painted it a dozen times. He offered me an apple pie. An artist needs inspiration, he explained. Golden shortcrust pastry, delicious apple filling, and just the right amount of sugar sprinkled on top. But then, when it comes to the little details, Mr. Kipling does have an exceedingly good eye.
1: Once upon a time there was an engineer.
2: Choo-choo Charlie was his name, we hear.
1: He had an engine and he sure had fun. He used good and plenty candy to make his train run.
3: Charlie says, love my good and plenty. Charlie says, really rings the bell. Charlie says, love my good and plenty. Don't know any other candy that I love so well.
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5: I say, just look at that filly. 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
6: That was an excerpt from Gigi. Another in our series, a film worth remembering, which is more than can be said for the next half a hour.
7: However, for the more tolerant listener, here is a sort of radio show which is beyond our ken. Among those taking part are Lydia Dustbin, Screaming Lord Fennelly and the Savages, Lady Trafalgar.
8: She's a square.
7: And, of course, Mr. Kenneth Hall, Britain's answer to Yul Brynner. Ladies and gentlemen, Kenneth Hall.
9: Hello and welcome to Beyond Our Ken, the only radio show that gives stamps. With each show listened to, we issue 6 stamps, and valuable gifts are offered by the BBC. For 10,000 stamps, you get a recording of seagulls. For 20,000 stamps, you get one of Richard Dimbleby's waistcoats. And for 40,000 stamps, you get Richard Dimbleby. Well, as usual, a lot's happened since we last met. On Monday, I was dealing with correspondence when the telephone rang. Hello, Kenneth Horn speaking.
10: Oh, hello, Horn. Mrs. Humphrey Borum Stiff here. Look, I just want to let you know that Mrs. Borum Stiff and I are at home at 6:45 this evening.
9: Yes, and so am I. On Wednesday, I stayed in and read a couple of good books. One was a true adventure story called I Came Back from the Orinoco by Colonel Mungo Marshbanks, and its sequel, Why, by Mrs. Mungo Marshbanks. However, it's time now for our new Hornorama feature.
7: Topics of our time, in which we take a closer look at people and events in the news.
9: 1964 marks the 400th anniversary of the birth of William Shakespeare, and we've invited one of the greatest Shakespearean actors to read the very familiar and famous soliloquy from Hamlet.
11: To be or not to be, that is a question. Whether it is nobler in the mind to suffer the slings and arrows of outrageous fortune, or to take arms against a sea of troubles, and by opposing in them, to die, to sleep no more, and by a sleep to say we end the heartache and the thousand natural shocks that flesh is heir to. Tis a consummation devoutly to be wished. To die, to sleep, to sleep, perchance to dream.
9: Yes, thank you very much indeed.
11: Ah, there's the rub. Yes.
9: Yes, well, I think we've heard enough, really. Thank you very much, Peter O'Birkinshaw. And just before you go, now tell us what you consider the greatest quality of Shakespeare's prose. Yeah.
11: The way it sort of flows.
9: Now then, hand in hand with beauty competitions go those rippling muscle men who compete for the title of Mr. Universe. We're delighted to have with us our representative, Mr. Great Britain.
8: Good evening, sir. I'm delighted to be here.
9: Thank you very much. Thank you for coming along.
8: Thank you for asking me.
9: Yeah, now tell us something. Tell us something, will you, about the contest?
8: Well, sir, it's for the Body Beautiful, of course. Yes, the Body Beautiful. Yes. And among the prizes to be won, the champion is entitled to take out the winner of the most beautiful girl contest for a whole year.
9: Oh, yeah.
8: Yeah, dancing and drinking and living it up. Oh, I can tell you.
9: I'm sure, sir. I hope you don't mind me saying this, sir, but looking at you, I'd hardly say that you were a likely contender. Why are you entered in this contest?
8: I'm defending my title. I'm last year's winner.
9: The traffic chaos in London continues, and the only suggestion offered by public figures is further penalizing the already harassed motorist. But let us here pay tribute to those ever helpful, courteous friends of the motorist, the traffic wardens.
5: Oh, dear. The warden standing by my car. I do hope I... Oh, good gracious, it's you. Hello, Rodney.
12: Hello, Charles. Don't worry, you've still got a few minutes left on the meter.
5: Who fancy you being a traffic warden, Rodney? Yes. How do you like it?
12: Well, you know, spying on people, reporting them, getting them into trouble. It's all such fun. So what do you think of me in uniform?
5: Who's absolutely dolly.
12: Dolly?
5: Then blue and yellow's always been very you.
12: Very me, yes. Thank you. Mind you, I get a lot of rude remarks. Oh, they're wicked, some of those beastly motorists.
5: Sure. Well, let's face it, Roddickins, your lot aren't very popular.
12: No.
5: I'm sure you're different.
12: Of course I'm different.
5: No. I mean, underneath that uniform, there's a human being with human understanding and fellow feeling.
12: Oh, Charles.
5: Well, Roddickins, I better be off now. Mm-hmm. Wish you luck.
12: Thank you, Charles.
13: Oh, Charles, just a minute.
5: Yes, Rodney.
13: The meter's just gone to excess.
5: Oh, you wouldn't.
13: Yes, I would. There's a 10-shilling fine, ducky.
5: Oh,
13: yes, I'm happy to have
9: Which brings us to our panel of experts who are waiting to discuss this week's searching question. Top of the table, the inimitable Hanky Flower.
14: Yes, well, you see, I got on this tram this morning, you see. No, I got on this tram, and there's this woman, you see. No, she's got this box of watercress, you see. It's a funny woman, I thought. No, this funny woman, you see. Yeah, what did you call me when I came on?
9: The inimitable Hanky Flower.
14: Inimitable? It's a fine thing to say. Everyone imitates me. Well, you should hear that chap Frankie Howard. He does it all the time, you see.
9: Thank you very much. Now, next, our pop singer, who hasn't actually recorded this hit song, but definitely must have inspired I Who Have Nothing. Here he is, Ricky Livid.
15: Hello, Nat. Happy to report good sales for my latest disc, If I Had a Screwdriver.
9: Well, is that the A side or the B side?
15: Well, according to my record company, they said both sides was B.
9: And once again, we're delighted to meet our charming socialite, London's answer to Liverpool with the Kensington sound, Charlotte Bellingham.
16: Hello, Dishy. How divine to be here again. I say, guess what I've been doing this week?
9: Dare we?
16: Silly Billy. No. I've been out among the road sweepers getting their point of view for an article I'm writing for Tittle Tattle magazine.
9: Well, we're looking forward to reading it. What's it called?
16: The Men I Swept With.
9: And finally, our old friend, Arthur Fallow.
17: Well, I was strolling round the farm the other evening in my oil skin, sou'wester and kinky gumboots. When suddenly I heard a girl scream, "Help! Help! Help!"
9: And what did you do?
17: Well, I let go of her pretty sharp.
9: Oh, no, of course not.
18: Well, ladies and gentlemen, that's our panel of experts. And this week's searching question is, should there be a better understanding of teenagers? Now, Hanky Flowers.
14: Yes, well, no, you see, the trouble is all the elegance, all the elegance, the charm of yesteryear is gone, you see. I mean, in the old days, a boy used to take a girl out in a hansom cab, you see, hansom cab, candlelight dinners, flowers and all that. But, I mean, what is it now? No, what is it now, you see? On the back of the motorbike, a turn up the Great North Road, into the transport cafe for sausage and chips. Yes, big discussion about putting the world right. They have an argument, she throws the plate full at him, and he spends the rest of his life with a chip on his shoulder.
18: All right, now, Ricky Livy, now, what's your opinion?
15: Well, I mean, they're a good lot. I mean, the kids of today, I mean, they've got a lot of good sense and good taste and that. I mean, they buy my records and that. And speaking as a teenager myself, I may say that adults of today want a bit of understanding. I mean, they condemn us for doing the same things what they done. I mean, we got the Beatles. They used to mob at Rudolph Valentino. They laugh at the words of our song, but what about I lift up my finger and I say tweet, tweet, shush, shush, now, now, calm, calm. Okay? I'll tell you something else, too. They say we watch too much television and that they never had it. Well, I mean, I come from a family of 14. And all I got to say is I reckon it's a good job we have got the...
18: Well, yes. Now, Charlotte Bellingham.
16: Well, Mummy always says the only thing wrong with the younger generation is that she no longer belongs to it. See, that's what Mummy always says. But, of course, you know, Mummy's awfully witty and wizard for a grown-up. I mean, I remember once a lot of my chums had come round to a party and we were all on the bitter lemon. It's pretty wild. And, you know, Mummy came in and said, we're launching Charlotte into society and broke a bottle of champers over my head. Oh, the absolutely fab. Everyone just curled up.
18: Yes, including you, no doubt. All right. Now, what do you think about all this Arthur Fallowfield?
17: Well, Daddy always says the answer lies in the song. No, I mean, the trouble with these youngsters today, they don't really know how to live. Down in the country, we don't waste all our time sitting in coffee bars talking about sex. We just get on with it. Sleeping, plowing, and sewing. I mean, you get one of these leather-clad nits down on a farm, shove a pitchfork in his hand, and he wouldn't know what to do with it. Well, I jolly soon...
18: Yes, thank you. Thank you. Well, that's all from our panel for this week. And right now, some friends of ours who Mummy always enjoys, the Fraser Hayes Falls.

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2: You mean 007?
1: He's aged a bit.
0: Ladies and gentlemen, we present From Frinton with Love for Bond and Brunettes.
3: My name is Bond, Kenneth Bond.
0: Our story starts in Frinton, at the headquarters of an evil international organization known as Spectre.
4: Quiet!
2: Number three.
5: Yes, number one.
2: Where's number five?
5: I don't know. Ask number seven.
2: Number seven, where's number five?
6: Number 20.
2: You? You, are you number five?
7: No, 32.
2: For the last time, five.
8: Bingo! Oh.
2: Very funny, Colonel Klimp. Now, cut out the jokes and let's get on with the plot. You have chosen a girl for the job?
7: Yes, number one. She will pretend to be in love with Bond, help him to steal the electronic decoding machine, thinking that she is working for the Smash organization. Then we of Spectre will move in and steal it from Smash, and then sell it back to Smash.
2: Good. Any questions?
9: Yes. Why don't we just steal it for ourselves in the first place?
7: You stupid fool.
9: Oh, thank you.
7: If we do that, there will be no book, no film, no royalties, nothing.
2: You should know better, number 20. What's your name?
9: Fleming, sir.
2: Now, Colonel Klimp, are you sure the girl is all right? From what we know of Bond, he's an attractive girl. She won't really fall in love with him.
7: I can assure you, sir, she's only interested in his electronic decoder.
2: Good. Everything is set, then. All we need to do is to wait for Mr. Bond to fall in our little trap.
10: Miss Q, is Bond there?
8: Oh!
10: Good. Send him in.
3: You sent for me, Mr. M?
10: Yes, put that girl down and come and sit here. Now, Bond, it's about this letter we've just received. It appears you've got a fan.
3: Yes, sir. You don't think it's a trifle effeminate, do you?
10: Put that fan down and listen to me. A girl has just written us a letter saying that she's fallen in love with you.
3: Well, it's not surprising. They all do.
10: But this one has offered something fantastic.
3: Not surprising. They all do.
10: Maybe, but this one happens to have a self-calibrating, interlocking key, perforated disc, electronic recorder.
7: Does she?
10: Bond, do you realize what this means? A Commonwealth Garden's secret code can be broken down in less than 10 seconds.
3: Good, it's about time we did something about the common code.
10: Bond, you are to go to Istanbul, relax for a few days by the Bosphorus, and wait till you're contacted.
3: It really is important for us in the Secret Service to get this machine.
10: Vital.
3: All right, you know what's Bosphorus.
10: Book in at the Hotel Parakeet. The girl will contact you in her own time. Her name is Tanya Romanova. Here's a picture of her knitting socks.
3: What a lovely pair.
10: To Istanbul, then. Good luck, Bond.
3: Thank you. Next morning, I set out for Istanbul.

0: steaming whirlpool of intrigue and mystery where sinister faces lurked in the swirling mists. But that's enough about Euston Station. When I arrived in Istanbul, I summoned a taxi.
1: Where to, sir?
0: Hotel Parakeet.
1: Right one.
0: Wait! Who are those men huddled together over there? They're throwing huge stones at us.
1: I've heard of hailing a cab, but this is ridiculous.
0: The hotel and quickly. From what had just happened, two things were obvious. One, someone knew about my arrival in Istanbul. And two, Eric was determined to do that terrible hailing a cab joke. I checked in at the hotel and went up to my suite and poured myself a long drink.

0: I ran into the bathroom. There was no one there, and then I opened the door of my bedroom.
1: Hello, Mr. Bond.
0: There was a girl in my bed.
1: I've been waiting for you.
0: She said, I thought, this situation is full of Eastern promise.
1: I am Tanya Romanova.
0: How solemn you look. Smile, Tanya, smile. That's better. Now, what can I do for you that won't get us taken off the air?
1: At last we meet, Mr. Bond. I have been in love with a photograph of you for years. You really are quite different from your photo.
0: Oh, which one was it?
1: Lying on your tummy on a rug in front of the fire.
0: Yes, well, I have changed a bit since then. Now, Tanya, the electric decoder.
1: Oh, that can wait until tomorrow. Come over here and kiss me.
0: I moved towards the bed, but suddenly I heard a noise. I whipped out my Beretta. all right, come on out from under the bed, whoever you are.
1: Shmenkov, it's you.
2: Mr. Hyde, it's me, Shmenkov.
0: What are you doing under the bed?
1: Take no notice of him, he's a little potty.
0: Shmenkov, talk.
2: I've come here to warn you, Bond. As long as you remain here in this room with Tanya, you are in danger.
0: You dear old-fashioned thing.
2: There is a man who will stop at nothing to get that decoding machine.
1: Who is it, Shmenkov?
2: His name is...
0: Peculiar name.
1: Bond, look. He's been kicked by a boot with a poison spike on it.
0: We left the hotel immediately. Tanya stayed with a friend, and I slept in the car. It circumvented any danger and also pleased the BBC enormously. Next morning, Tanya brought the decoder to the station, and we boarded the night train to Trieste. Our compartment was empty except for one man opposite. I looked up from my paper and found myself staring into a Luger automatic. The man spoke.
3: Excuse me, do you mind if we have the window closed?
0: No, not at all.
3: Thank you, Mr. Bond.
0: You know who I am?
3: We know all about you and Tanya Romanova.
1: It's not true, we are just good friends.
0: Now come, Tanya.
3: Stay right where you are or I shoot.
0: You wouldn't dare.
3: Why not?
0: This is a non-smoker.
1: You won't get away with this. Are you from Schmersh?
3: No, East Molesey, actually.
0: And who is the other man?
3: What other man?
0: The one over there.
3: Where?
0: It's a very, very old trick, but nobody outwits Bond. Now, quick, Tanya, into the corridor. It was a non-corridor train. We caught the next one, and at a prearranged stop, another British agent boarded the train and made contact with us.
4: Excuse me, have you got a light?
0: Certainly you are.
4: Thank you. The kippah is flying, half-mast in the grapevine.
0: Two pomegranates are sitting on the wall.
4: The magician has vanished up the flue pipe.
0: Where are the water wings of my Aunt Emily?
4: In the pantry by the Gorgonzola.
0: Good, you're my contact then.
4: Yes, Bond. Nicholas Philpotts of National Interpol Territories. In short, a nit.
0: This is Tanya Romanova. We were just having some tea. Would you care to join us?
4: Thank you, yes. Well, Bond, you have it?
1: I've got the equipment.
4: Yes, I can see that, dear. But what about the decoder?
0: Now, don't worry, Philpotts. We have it.
4: Thanks for the tea. All right, Bond. You'd better hand the machine over to me.
0: When we reach Trieste.
4: No, now.
0: Now, look here, Philpotts.
4: I said now,
1: he's got
4: Bond.
1: A gun.
0: Now, wait a minute, wait. You're not Philpotts.
4: Correct, Bond. I'm Krakow of Spectre. We intercepted your man, Philpotts. He's now at the bottom of a goldfish bowl.
0: Oh, of course, I should have known you weren't British when you were drinking your tea just now. You didn't.

0: crook your little finger.
1: All right, I count to three and pull the trigger.
0: Not so fast, Krakow. What you don't know is that concealed in my buttonhole flower is a poisonous spray.
1: And what you don't know is that up my left nostril is a deadly invisible ray.
0: And if I unbutton my shirt, there's a Sten gun.
1: And if I unzip my... No, perhaps not. Wait.
2: Yes.
1: I've got a hand grenade down my left sock.
2: Well, how untidy. Pull your socks up.
1: Right.
0: Well, there were many more adventures to come. I was chased by a helicopter, which swooped so low it took the top of my hair off. Motorboat chased, two more gun duels, and then eventually, Tania and I reached Venice. One morning, I crossed the road to the hotel. Realized this was Venice and went to my room. Hey, I say, what are you doing searching my room?
3: Nothing, sir. I'm the chambermaid.
0: Oh, I see. All right, then.
3: Wait a minute, Bond. I recognize that woman. It's Colonel Crimp.
0: What? Why didn't you say so before?
4: I couldn't. I'm playing both parts.
0: So, you're Colonel Crimp of Smash.
3: Yes, but I'm really working for Spectre. I want that decoder, Bond, and I mean to get it. Look at my shoe.
0: There's a poison spike in the toe.
3: Yes, even more effective than stiletto heels. Take that!
0: Missed.
3: And that!
0: Missed.
3: I keep missing. Honestly, I could kick myself. Ah!
0: Well, that's the end of her. Now, come, Tanya, it's all over. Let's take a ride in a gondola together. Well, Tanya, another Bond epic comes to its close. I must confess it was baffling. I often wasn't sure who was who, and so much has been going on. We've had so little chance to be alone together.
3: We are now, Bond.
0: Yes, oh, Tanya... This is the moment I've been waiting for. Come on. Kiss me.
3: No, just a minute. Before I kiss you, I think there's something you ought to know.
0: Oh, what's that?
3: I'm not really Tanya Romanova.
0: What? Then who are you?
4: I'm Masterson of MI5.
0: That's all for now. Next week we shall be reviewing the autobiography of a bassoon player's mother, which he calls Bringing Up the Woodwind. So until next week at the same time, this is Kenneth Horne saying goodbye for now and leaving you with this thought from a listener in Stoke Newington. Why are magicians' rabbits always called voila?
5: You have either been listening to or have just missed Beyond Our Ken, a sort of recorded radio show in which you heard Kenneth Horne, not to mention Kenneth Williams, Hugh Paddick, Betty Marsden, Bill Pertwee, the Fraser Hayes Four, and the BBC Variety Orchestra conducted by Paul Fennelly. Eric Merriman wrote the script, your announcer was Douglas Smith, and the show was produced by John Simmons.

0: hope you're not hungry, dear Henry, dear Henry. I've just burnt the roast and I've ruined the spuds.
1: Well, that's a nice thing, isn't it? After I've been working...
0: Henry, I've got me secret supply.
1: You don't mean...
0: Polo mints.
1: Yum, yum.
2: 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While Robertson's Golden Shred gets all of its tang from Seville oranges. 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

0: young.
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3: And now the moment you've all been waiting for. The last program in the current series of Round the Horn.
4: All right.
5: As this is the last program of the series, I'd like to take this opportunity to acknowledge the sources of the material we have used, and especially our old friends, the Over 80s Nudist Leapfrog Team, their quarterly satirical magazine, Private Thigh. Especially, of course, with our article on the turnip, its place in nudism. Cigarettes were by Cowlip and Pewter Bland. Mr. Williams was hatted by Thrupp, trousered by Clute, and booted by the Reverend Unseemly Cuckpowder for taking advantage of his daughter. Mr. Pertwee's clothes came from the gentleman's misfits, as indeed did Mr. Pertwee. Miss Marsden's foundation garments were kindly supplied by the Steel Company of Wales. And Mr. Hugh Paddock's wardrobe was by the Old Times Furnishing Boutique. Mr. Edwin Braden appears by permission of Rent-A-Wig. All right, Smith. Smith, the podium is yours.
3: Thank you very much.
5: Not at all.
3: Now it can be told, the story that the world has been waiting to hear. Some time ago, many top BBC executives defected to commercial television. These defections were organized by a man who shall be nameless, David Paradine Nameless.
6: Here then is a dramatic reconstruction of those events as we bring you the head of the BBC who came in from the cold.
5: My name is Ramsden Gnome Fumbler. I'm head of security at the BBC Television Centre, or the Free World, as it's known. My code number is BBC 2, which means I'm licensed to lose money. Well, one night I was on duty at the Great Shepherd's Bush Wall, and suddenly there was a movement in the darkness, and I saw the tiny, almost human figure of Robin Day scaling the wall. I drew my Smith & Wesson tin of baked beans with a silencer attached and fired.
7: All right, don't shoot. I'm coming down.
5: What are you doing?
7: I'm trying to defect over the wall.
5: Well, it's a good trick if you can do it. Now, why do you want to leave the BBC? Aren't you happy here?
7: It's not that, but I've been offered things, material things. A new spotty bow tie, a chair that swivels all the way round, diamante frames for my glasses.
5: Well, but who's offered you these things?
7: The Free Revolutionary Organization for Stealing Talent.
5: The initials spelt out the name the BBC feared most, the dreaded word, Frost. I called the guards, and the unfortunate Robin Day was hustled off to a place where no human being would see him again. Late night lineup. And then I hurried to report to my chief, the controller of programs, Sir Todd Grunge. Oh, excuse me, sir.
8: What is it, Noam?
5: I've just caught Robin Day trying to escape.
8: You brought him back?
5: Yes, sir.
8: Fool.
5: But things are looking serious, sir.
8: Yes, I know. In the last week, we've lost most of our top men. Humphrey Burton, Frank Muir, Doreen Stevens. We know the men behind it. There are three men in the consortium.
5: Oh, the way I heard it, it was three old ladies.
8: Michael Peacock, Aidan Crawley, and David Frost. Ah. Here's a photograph of them. This one's Crawley. This one's pretty Crawley, too. And this one's downright creepy. They've done their fiendish work so well, 24 ours is now 24 theirs. We've lost so many of our big names that our top show of the week is the news in Welsh.
5: But how can I help, sir?
8: We want you to worm your way into the consortium and bring back Frank Muir. We don't think he wanted to go. We think he was drugged. Judging by his appearances on Call My Bluff.
5: But won't they notice?
8: They may. That's why we've got you this dummy.
5: What is it?
8: It's an inflatable Frank Muir made of rubber. You blow it up here.
5: My word, that's ingenious. Good heavens, it's perfect down to the last simulated hair of his rubber moustache.
8: Yes, well, don't blow it up too much, or it looks like Jimmy Edwards. On the other hand, if you don't blow it up enough, it looks like a baggy Jimmy Clitheroe. Your job is to substitute the replica and bring back the real Frank Muir, dead or alive, if you can tell the difference.
5: But how will I get into the Frost setup?
8: By posing as a refugee from the television center looking for employment. Here is your disguise. Change of clothes, so. Some makeup, so. And just put on this wig. There. Gene Metcalf to the life.
5: Do you think it'll fool them, sir?
8: Well, it should do. But one word of warning. Keep clear of Cliff Mittlemore.
5: Sir Todd gave me one of his icy stares. I slid down them and made my way to the Frost headquarters, an enormous limousine parked somewhere in Kensington. I knocked at the door. It was opened by the assistant head of Frost, the sinister Colonel George Postule.
0: What do you want?
5: My name is Gene Metcalf. I want to defect to your organization.
0: You can't come in until you've been vetted.
5: Oh, the swine. Swine, he'd stoop to that, would he?
0: Yes. Before you join us, you must be brainwashed. We don't allow anybody in here with dirty minds.
5: And before I could protest, I was roughly bundled into the 5-minute brainwash and 15 Pakistanis swarmed all over me with damp chamois.
4: There, that's all done. Now, would you like your libido waxed or antifreeze put in your id?
5: No, thanks.
0: Come on, Gene. It's time to meet him.
5: And the colonel pressed a button in his waistcoat and the flap in his hacking jacket slid back to reveal a secret passage. I followed him down it until we came to the inner sanctum. There, on an enormous gilt throne, sat the man they called David Paradine Nameless.
9: Hello. Oh, it's super to see you. So you're Gene Metcalf. Oh, super. Welcome to the consortium. Let me show you around my organisation. Just one big happy family. This is only the beginning. One day I shall dominate the world. I shall be known and feared everywhere. I shall have power. I shall take over the universe. But I hope I'll be able to retain my humility. Well, Miss Metcalf, what do you think?
5: I can no longer keep up my facade. I just felt the elastic go. I am not Gene Metcalf. See, I rip off my wig and I rip off my female attire. So, now do you recognize me?
0: Twiggy!
5: No! Not Twiggy, that's just a trick of the light. I am Ramsden Gnome Fumbler of BBC Security, and this lemon meringue pie I'm holding is pointing straight at you. One move and I'll throw it.
9: Quick, seize him!
10: I come to do your bidding, O mighty one.
9: Seize the infidel, odd job.
10: Yes, my dear.
5: Odd job?
9: Yeah, he works part-time. He's a dumb brute. But loyal.
5: The huge figure of Cyril Oddjob Bennett lumbered towards me. As he approached, he took off his steel-rimmed bowler hat, then his horn-rimmed glasses, then his corrugated iron comms with serrated edges, and with a cry of...
10: Gore, that's better!
5: He leapt at me and we grappled.
10: Now, with this hand, I'll grab you here.
11: No!
10: With this hand, I'll grab you back.
11: No!
10: And with this hand, I... Hold on. How did that hand get there?
5: Well, it's mine.
10: Oh, that's a relief. Now, I hold you by the wrist, so. Then I hold you round the waist, so.
5: And what happens now?
10: We dance.
11: Odd Job Bennett is wearing a décolleté bonnet. And crafted with Diamante Wilkes, which he's sewn on himself. Ramsden Gnome Fumble is wearing a daringly low-cut mohair vest with just a hint of moe at the V. The card has slipped from Gnome Fumble's back, but not to worry. We've all got their number. And with that, I return you to the plot.
5: Well, things were going badly for me. Odd Job had me in a grip like a vice.
9: What?
5: I said like a vice.
9: No, thanks, I got one. Have you got him pinioned, Odd Job?
10: Yes, oh mighty one.
9: Then throw him into the awful jaws of the sacred Douglas Smith, resurrected from Program 3 by popular demand.
5: Snap, snap. Thank you, fans. Now a day in the farmyard. Why, it's Nelly the sheep.
12: All right, we've all heard it. Stop dragging your part out. Goodbye, Gnome Fumbler. Prepare to meet your maker.
5: No, no. Snap, snap.
13: Meanwhile, in his office at the television center, grizzled a lovely Hugh Weldon hears the cries for help on his secret two-way head. He leaps to his feet, and screwing them on, he utters the mystic phrase that changes him from his almost impenetrable disguise as a dynamic TV executive to Super Hugh, guardian of democracy.
14: Term readings, Kadam!
9: Well, what is it? Is it a bird? Is it a plane?
14: No, it is I. It's up a hill, look here. With a lick in my hat and another in my head. Come to do battle for democracy, freedom, and a black and white minstrel.
5: Have you come to save me?
14: No.
5: Have you come to rescue Frank Muir?
14: No.
5: And why have you come?
14: Well, I just wondered, Mr. Frost, sir, have you got a job for me?
5: And I want to point out that the foregoing was entirely fictitious and bears no relation to the real events. Ah, well, now. And now for our wonderful singing group, the Fraser Hayes Four, without whom the show would be a lot shorter. Here, then, more in sorrow than in tune, are the Fraser Hayes Four.

0: And now the Round the Horn color supplement.
1: And first a word from Daphne Whitefly.
2: Epicacuana.
1: Well, thank you for that word. Thank you, Daphne Whitefly. Now it's time to meet TV Sunday Night personality Seamus Andrews.
3: Well, hello. All right. Well, now. Well, as it's the last time, I'd like to be the first to say hello to a young lady who can hold her own as far as I'm concerned. Till the cows come home. What's that? Oh, they have. Well, far be it from me, although I can reach it if I stretch. So with that, good night.
1: And thank you, Seamus Android. You know, every Sunday night I feel that nothing would make me happier than to sit at your feet and set fire to your trousers. Physical culture is inseparable from the sun and the open air, and that probably explains the current craze for nudism. And it's nice to know that these dedicated nudists can find time, even among the hurly-burly of nut cutlets and volleyball, for a little old-fashioned romance.
4: Luna.
5: Oh, Charles, you recognized me?
4: Yes. I never forget a face. How lovely to see you again.
5: And you, Charles.
4: How do I look? Do I look different?
5: You've aged, Charles. And yet, you've still got that boyish twinkle.
4: Funny, our marriage never worked out.
5: Funny, though, that we never got a divorce.
4: Oh, perhaps we half knew, half hoped, half thought, half dreamed, half guessed, that somewhere, somehow, sometime, some way
5: We'd what, Charles?
4: I'm afraid I've forgotten.
5: Do you remember when we last met at the nudist's masked ball?
4: Yes. And we didn't recognize each other until midnight when we took our masks off.
5: It was a fancy dress ball.
4: I wore an eye patch and went as Lord Nelson. You say, I think it was Lord Nelson.
5: Well, you weren't Lady Hamilton.
4: And now we meet again. Naked as nature intended us.
5: Yes. Oh, Charles, how people stare, though.
4: Oh, let them stare. Haven't they ever seen two nudists before?
5: No, not like this. Not in the grill room of the Ritz.
1: And we stay in the open air, which is just as well when you consider that our next guest is Rambling Sid Rumpo.
6: Hello. Hello, me dearie, crying gander, my lummox. Who'll travel my turf?
1: Any volunteers? Not a sausage. Now, Rambling Sid, what are you going to burst forth with this week?
6: It is the tale of a young recruit who's been sprindled in love by a tattlesome maid, and so he rushes off to Brighton to join the army. But alas, he fails the medical on account of flat scropers. So he sings after this fashion. My boglers both have lost their bloom. 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My grummets, they do bind me. 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Oh, ne'er shall I forget the day we plighted our cord wangles. And how could I forget the way her bosky mooly dangled? But now I'm bent for Brighton camp. and no one here shall find me. Beneath the pier I'll bend my snod to the girl I left behind me, to the girl I left.

0: Oh, thank you, Rambling Sid. That brought tears to my boggles. And raised goose pimples on my artifacts. Now, I must confess that I, too, have succumbed to the craze for bodybuilding, and so, when I saw an advertisement in my copy of the medical Cumberbund Exchange and Mart... well, I buy it for the What's Wrong With This Picture competition. Anyway, I saw this advertisement which read, "Do you want bulging biceps and massive lallies? Apply to body boner inventors of the lightning method." And I hurried over to their address in Chelsea straight away. Hello, anybody there?
1: Oh, hello, I'm Julie, and this is my friend Sandy.
2: Oh, hello.
0: Thank you.
2: Yes.
3: Yes, we are your actual physical culturists.
4: Yes.
3: Boner bods.
4: Yes.
3: Yes. We got cups for it.
4: Oh, yeah.
3: Now, go on. I was Mr. Marine Commando Club in 1966.
4: True.
3: And Sand was placed in the Mr. Universe Balls Pond Road contest.
2: Yes, yes.
0: Well, you certainly are a remarkable pair of specimens.
3: Mm, thanks, yeah. Take your shirt off, Jewel. Go on, take them off.
2: What?
3: Go on, show Mr. Dawn your rippling physique.
2: Oh, no, I don't like
3: it. Get it off!
2: Go on!
3: No time for modesty. It is modesty that lets him down,
2: no,
3: honestly.
2: Don't.
3: He'd be Mr. Universe today, only he was too embarrassed to take his pulley off. Go on, get him off. Go on, take him off.
2: All right.
3: There. Look, Mr. Owen. Look, Vard, that great butch Lou Coddy. Yes. Now, ripple your muscles, Jewel. Go on. Ripple your muscles. Oh. He does it to music, Mr. Owen.
4: Oh.
3: Like that chap on Opportunity Knocks, you know.
2: Well, put the record player on, then.
3: All right, put the record player on. Right. Go. Go on, Jules.
5: That's right, Jules.
3: Yeah. Wasn't it good?
5: All right?
3: Yes. Nice. Yes. Shake him about. Oh, look at his metatarsals going like the clappers. Oh, look at his triceps going. It's as if they've got a life of their own, isn't it? Oh. Now your lallies, Jewel.
5: Lallies.
3: Quiver your lallies, yes, for the gentleman. Oh, he's got fuse on him like a Percheron he has. Now, all together. Fantabulosa!
2: Yeah, well, what do you think?
0: Well, very impressive.
3: Yeah, because it didn't come overnight. No, he had to work on it. Yeah. He had to work hard.
2: Yeah. I used to be a right puny little homie.
3: Puny? Puny he was.
2: Had lallies like a flamingo.
3: Yes.
2: Shoulders, narrow shoulders.
3: Yes, like a gnome he was. Like, yes, a little white gnome. Mm. Yes, he had to cross his braces, keep his trousers out. Oh, gnome. White gnome he was.
2: No, a pale little eek.
3: Pale eek, yes.
2: Lifeless, lifeless riot.
3: He was a wallflower, Mr. Orne, but now he's a hardy annual.
2: Yes,
3: aren't
2: you? Thanks to Sand and his method.
3: Thank you, dear.
2: Not at all.
3: Nice.
2: Credit where credit is due.
3: Right, so?
2: He showed me his dynamic tension, and overnight I came the great butch hear me, you thought on how.
3: Show him your two-handed snatch, Jewel.
4: Come on.
3: Mr. Orne?
4: Yes?
3: See that barbell over there?
4: Yeah.
3: Is that barbell, Jewel is going to lift that barbell above his head.
4: Cool.
3: Go on.
2: Just put some resin on my hand.
3: Put his resin on his hand.
2: Oh,
3: go on. Go on. Right.
2: Right. Here goes.
3: Yes. Oh, listen to breathing there. Oh, look, he's got it up past his knees. Look at the way he's lifting that barbell. Look.
0: His eek showing the strain.
3: Yes. The barbell's over his head.
2: I can't hold it any longer. Oh, what should I do with it?
3: Ring it.
2: Oh, all right.
3: We always have it. Yeah, we always have drinkies about this time.
6: You rang, Master Jewel?
2: Yes, Gordon. 3 pints of cream de menthe.
3: Yes, and put a head on mine.
2: Yes.
6: Gordo!
3: That's Gordon, you see. He helps us out. He's sort of masseur.
2: Mm-hmm.
3: He'll give you a good pummeling, I'll tell
2: you. As soon as look at you.
3: He's a rough diamond, Mr. Orne, but underneath, he's rough diamond, but underneath, I mean, deep down, inside.
2: He's absolute rubbish.
3: Well, he's not my friend.
2: Well.
3: You brought him here.
2: Down on his luck. Rubbish.
3: Down on his luck, was he? Mm.
2: I'm like that. I can't turn a stranger away.
3: You can say that again. You can't. Yes, and you won't find anyone stranger than Gordon. No, but seriously, he is a certified psychopath.
0: Don't you mean osteopath?
3: We know Gordon better than you do. Now, about our course, are you going to enroll?
0: Well, what actually does it entail?
3: Well, our seven-day method is a way of life. Of course, you have to give up things.
0: Well, what things?
2: Well, smoking, drinking, eating solid food, and polos.
3: You'll have to give them all up.
0: Well, why?
3: 7 days with us, you won't have the strength for them.
0: And I took the course, and last week I entered for the Mr. South Kensington competition. I was highly commended for my abdomen, I got an honourable mention for my triceps, and I would have won, but I fell down on my metatarsals. Well, that brings us to the end of our series, and there only remains one thing to do, that I'll just have to wait till we're off the air. Meanwhile, here are a few of the characters you've met and who'd like to say goodbye.
7: Say, it's goodbye, is it, Fiona?
8: Not goodbye, Charles.
7: Well, au revoir, then.
8: Not au revoir.
7: Auf Wiedersehen.
8: Not auf Wiedersehen.
7: What the hell is it? We've got to finish somehow.
0: And this is Seamus Android saying hello, all right, goodbye.
9: Tata, my dear ears, and remember, keep your moolies up and smile through your possets. Because I know that one day we'll wordle each other again.
10: Many, many times. Many, many times.
3: So this is it, Sam. Don't cry. Don't cry, Jewel. Now, don't cry. Put yourself together. Be brave. Be brave. Mince tall.
11: And this is Douglas Smith saying in the voices of the characters I've played in the past weeks, chug chug, moo moo, fut fut, snap snap, splosh.
0: And to think he gets paid for that. Cheerio.
11: That was Round the Horn, starring Kenneth Horne, with Kenneth Williams, Hugh Paddick, Betty Marsden, and Bill Pertwee. On the musical side, you heard the Fraser Hayes Four and Edwin Braden on the Hornblowers. The script was written by Barry Took and Marty Feldman, and the program was produced by John Simmons.

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1: I'm crunching my polo, dear Liza, I'm crunching my polo, dear Liza, crunching.
2: The nicest thing about the mint with a hole is that it's smooth and never crumbles. You can eat polo without other people hearing. Try sucking them, dear Henry.
1: I can't, I've already crunched them all.
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4: America in the late 1860s, where men were men, women were women, and Roy Rogers was years ahead of his time. When going on the Deadwood stage didn't mean doing a spot on new faces. And a bounty hunter wasn't just a man who came round and picked your teeth after you'd eaten a bar of chocolate. Tough, ruthless years, and every day brings fresh news of more Indian atrocities than a menu at a tandoori restaurant. In a desperate bid to try and put down the seven tribes of the Sioux, General William Custer of the U.S. Cavalry is sent out to frighten the Indians off with a photo of Doris Day. But his mission fails miserably, and within a few days he and his men find themselves holed up in the desolate mountain pass of the Little Bighorn. On the following day, they will all perish in one of the bloodiest massacres of American history.
5: Now then, sir, what are your plans to avert disaster?
6: Well, the way I see it, Captain, they don't stand a chance. We outnumber them by 500 to 1. Our men know the landscape a lot better. Their cavalry are holed up on a mountain ridge, and it's no secret that their head man, General Custer, is a born idiot. I don't see how we can lose.
5: Sir?
6: Yeah?
5: I think you've got it the wrong way around. You're General Custer, and they are the Indians.
6: Ah, so I am. Fear not, Captain. Inside this tent here, I have my top military advisors. They'll come up with something. Come on. Right, man. Right. Okay. Now, listen, man. We're cornered like rats in a trap, heavily outnumbered, and Sitting Bull attacks at dawn. What have you come up with?
7: Oh, well, how about this one? Chief Sitting Bull is so fat, his knickers are made by Zeppelin.
6: Good. I like it. Good.
8: Or this one, General. Chief Sitting Bull is so dumb, when he found he was going bald, he started wearing a teepee on his head.
6: That's nice. I like it.
7: Oh, how about this one? Chief Sitting Bull's body is so wrinkled, the last time he sat down on the floor to eat some prunes...
5: Just a minute. General, what are you doing?
6: Well, what do you mean?
5: We've got to get out there tomorrow and face Sitting Bull on the battlefield.
6: I know that. That's why I'm working on the Sitting Bull gags.
5: Sitting Bull gags?
6: Naturally. I always have my riders prepare me some special material for any new engagement. It keeps my act nice and fresh. I figure that when I get out there tomorrow, I'll need to tell plenty of good, strong Sitting Bull gags.
5: But how can you do such a thing?
6: Simple. I have Buzz and Dwight here.
9: Yeah, that's me.
6: Buzz and Dwight, they ride them all up on cue cards. And they crouch down behind a rock so the Indians can't see I'm reading it. It never fails.
5: General Custer, I don't think you see the point at all. Here we are, outnumbered 500 to 1 and about to be bloodily slaughtered, and you're wasting time writing Sitting Bull gags.
6: Dagnabbit, he's right, you know, man. He does have a point. What we need is some good buff old bloody slaughter gags right up front so we can build up the pattern, and then we can really knock...
5: Sir, look, this particular method of defense just isn't working.
6: What?
5: I mean, look at the records. 5,000 men slaughtered at Wounded Knee when General Hackby Monto told Jewish gags to the Blackfeet. 42,000 men killed and rendered eligible for dockyard work when General Smoth went into his cross-lines telephone routine to the Comanches at Twisted Buttock Pass.
6: Yeah, yeah.
5: 547,000 hacked to pieces, disemboweled, and generally accorded the respect due to a VAT inspector when General Perskins did Max Wall walks to the Shawnee at Mangle River Dutch.
6: Yeah, okay.
5: And 900,000 killed in the carnage that followed General Renard's wacky sitcom Medicine Man on the Go to a studio audience at London Weekend Television.
6: What?
5: Anyway, surely you see what I'm getting at, General. I mean, ask yourself, how many U.S. soldiers have been killed in these wars so far?
6: Well, 678 million.
5: And how many Indians have been killed in retaliation?
6: Well, approximately 350,000.
5: And how many exactly?
6: Four.
5: Four, exactly. And three of those got killed doing the menacing appearance over the hill bit near an unexpectedly sharp cliff.
4: And the following morning, every man knew what he would see when the sun came out. Another pair of disappointments on page 3. Minutes later, the Battle of Little Bighorn had begun.
9: Thank you. You know, it's something of an honor to be here tonight. I don't get to go to too many bloody slaughters these days. I figure that watching one Yankee away game a season is quite enough. You know, I haven't seen this many knives in the back since the Nixon administration left office. Are you too kind? Say, is it true what they say, that Sitting Bull's horse has such a big smile they're thinking of running it for the Democrat nomination next fall? It's true, you know, if white men speak with forked tongue, Jimmy Carter must have a canteen of cutlery in there. Well, it's been tremendous being here today, fellas, and all I've got to say in conclusion is, thanks for the memory.
5: Oh!
4: So perish all enemies of Chief Sitting Bull.
10: Well, there we are, an excerpt from the Battle of the Little Bighorn, in which Red Indian Chief Sitting Bull destroyed the entire 7th Cavalry of the United States. And, of course, Chief Sitting Bull is just one of many distinguished mass murderers, butchers, and carnage merchants who are gathered here today at the talk of the town to honor one of their most respected colleagues, Genghis Khan, who this month celebrates 800 years in slaughter biz. And I think that the celebration proper is now about to begin.
9: Ladies and gentlemen, and the vast majority of you, your host for the evening, Dr. Crippen.
10: And a really rousing reception here for the distinguished doctor and consultant poisoner, Crippen. Always a great favorite with the crowd here at the Talk of the Town as he descends the marble staircase to the microphone.
11: Thank you. Ladies and gentlemen, our special guest of honor for the night, Genghis Khan.
10: And here he is. Genghis Khan, that revered elder statesman of the world of bloodshed. 816 years old now, of course, and the last of the red-hot Mongols. There beside him is his lifelong agent and manager, Sonny Zimmerman. No mean hand at carving off a slice himself, of course, who is feeling Mr. Khan's pulse just to make sure he hasn't had a recurrence of his old death problem.
11: Well, Mr. Khan, I... Oh.
10: And Genghis Khan has just sliced the Toastmaster's head off. Just proving he still hasn't lost his old touch. And the audience loving every minute of it.
11: Let's be serious for a moment now, folks. We are here tonight to pay special honor to Genghis's fantastic 800-year-long career. It's a career that began at the age of 16 when he was spotted conquering a gorse bush by the top Mongol impresario of the day, Ziggy Semitism. And three weeks later, he came to London and saw Huey Green. But he quickly recovered in time to open at the Finsbury Park Empire. And it was here that he learned the tricks of the trade that have today made him a household name. Genghis Khan, the greatest destroyer of civilization since Catford Borough Council. And the rest, well, of course, the rest is history. And tonight we'd like to pay our special tribute to him and his family by looking back at just a few of his many award-winning performances.
12: We apologize to listeners in some areas for the loss of Joe Kendall in this week's edition of The Berkey's Way to Dynamic Living. In the meantime, the program will continue in Chris Emmett, Nigel Rees, and Fred Harris only.
11: Performances which began with his... with his walk-on part in this famous scene.
8: Chop! Chop! Chop!
6: I know it's a shop. I just walked in here.
8: Oh, sorry. Yes, well, what do you want?
6: This is the Lewisham Hi-Fi Centre.
8: Oh, here we go. Another radio character. Yes, yes, that's right. What do you want?
6: Well, I wonder if you could help me. I want to buy a gramophone.
8: A what?
6: A gramophone.
8: Gramophone? We don't do gramophones, Dad.
6: What's that, then, there?
8: That's a stereo record deck.
6: Oh, well, what's the difference between that and a gramophone?
8: 30 years and a plastic cover.
6: Oh, I see. Well, I want one of those, please.
8: You sure, are you?
6: Yes, please. Yes. Yes.
8: Ah, this is going to be a good one. Right. What sort of output were you looking for, then, eh?
6: Output?
8: Yeah, output, Dad. Output. What sort did you want?
6: What sort have you got?
8: No, clues, no clues. You have got to do this on your own or not at all.
6: I want...
8: Yeah?
6: A medium one.
8: What exact value?
6: Well, I should think about 15?
8: 15? 15? 15? Forget that one, kids. 15!
6: No, not 15. I meant 2,000.
8: 2,000!
6: I say, look. Do those people have to sit there like that?
8: What people, Dad?
6: Well, those people in T-shirts with frizzy hair lounging behind the counter chewing gum.
8: Oh, yeah, oh, them, yeah, Dad, yeah, they're on the staff, see?
6: Oh.
8: Now then, what are you going to do about this output, then? Look, I tell you what, I'll give you four options. 20 watts, 8,000 ohms, 950 kilohertz, or 23.5 inside leg.
6: Oh, dear.
8: Come on, the choice is yours.
6: 8,000, ohms?
8: Wrong! It's 20 watts. It's measured in watts, you see, right? So that's the fishnet stockings on.
6: Oh, no.
8: Put them on.
6: Oh, no, people. Well, I wish I had started this.
8: Okay, look. This is the last piece of embarrassment now, right? This last piece of embarrassment, and that stereo record deck could be yours, right? Ready?
6: Yes.
8: Okay. I want you to check out the woofers and the tweeters. Yeah?
6: What?
8: Got it? The woofers and the tweeters, and see if they're the sort you're looking for.
6: Oh, no, please.
8: Woofers and tweeters. All right, off you go, Gramps.
6: Right.
8: He picked up an LP of Percy Edwards. Wrong. So it's the head sliced off by Genghis Khan now, I'm afraid.
6: No, please, no.
11: Terrific stuff, Genghis. Yeah. And now it's time for me to hand over to your next host for the evening. He's a man who really needs no introduction, but unfortunately Harold Pinter wasn't around to write it. So here he is, the man who stuck his victims behind the wallpaper. It's Mr. Ten Rillington Place himself, Christie.
10: Thank you.
12: Once again, we apologize for the temporary loss of Joe Kendall, which may result in poor quality women's parts in some regions, particularly those of Vanessa Redgrave. Our utmost to put matters right.
10: Anyway, it's a great privilege now for me to introduce the next clip of Genghis in action, and this was another of his earlier performances.
13: Well, a very good Harry.
14: Thank you, Arnold. Afternoon to you here from the Royal St. Andrews Golf Course, where we're just about to start this final day's play in the Over to you, Arnold.
13: Thank you, Harry. 1978, BBC Rich Old Donkey Celebrity Golf Tournament.
6: Now, just a reminder that this is a game of golf for the benefit of the Irish viewer who phoned in last week saying it seemed a hell of a lot of trouble to go to plant 18 potatoes. Well, now, I think I can just, Harry.
14: Thank you, Arnold. See the two teams coming out for today's play in this 1978 Rich Old Donkey Celebrity Tournament. There on the right of your speakers is a rich old donkey, Sir Fortescue, obscenely wealthy, with his caddy and wallet chauffeur, Norman Peaked Cap, just smoking a cigar for him on his left. Sir Fortescue, one of the most obscenely wealthy men in the country, and I believe he's involved with the FA, Arnold.
6: Yes, Harry, that's what he does, all right. And, of course, so pornographically prosperous that he can't afford to live in Britain anymore, so they had to shoot him last August. And, of course, in his will, 5.5 pence was left to his wife, £18 million was left to his French au pair, and the rest was left to the imagination. And just there, behind him, Harry...
14: Thank you, Arnold. We can see his partner, Henry Cooper. And over there is Lord Rodney Tesco, who, to make the teams absolutely even, has been partnered with a sack of cement wearing a splash-on deodorant. Although, personally, I, Arnold...
6: Thank you, Harry. Preferred the smell of the cement. So, those are the two teams. And Sir Fortescue is now placing his ball on the tee. And let's see how he goes about this opening shot. Ah, now this is very interesting. He appears to be taking his trousers off. Yes, he's removing this rather sober pair of wool-worsted black slacks, and he's changing into a pair of check trousers. And up goes the zip. Oh, look at the delicious swing of his over to you, Harry.
14: Thank you, Arnold. Left leg there. He's really changed into a pair of check trousers here. He is absolutely changed into them now, but unfortunately the ball doesn't seem to have moved very far off the tee. So let's see if Henry Cooper can do any better now.
6: And as Cooper's caddy pulls the mobile wardrobe over, Cooper is sorting through the coat hangers. And what's this? Lord Rodney is taking out a golf club. He's taking out a golf club and handing it to Henry Cooper. Or is it the sack of cement? I can't quite see. Oh, yes, Henry is taking hold of it. And I think we could be in for some sort of breakthrough now.
14: Oh, but there we'll have to leave it, I'm afraid. With Henry Cooper struggling here to pull a golf club on over his legs, we return you to the...
6: Take that!
10: There will now be a short intermission. Good day there, cobbler. It's a great life down here in the outback. We Aussies are cultivated, aesthetic, urbane, sophisticated, and above all, illiterate. There's nothing can beat it, you know, the wide open, rolling, empty stomachs, the fresh trickle of the cool, flowing lager in your drip feed. Yeah, it's a land of opportunity, all right. In fact, they do say Australian brains are the best in the world. I certainly wouldn't have my floorboards made from anything else. So if you're sitting there in Pommyland feeling sick with it and lonely, saddle up an Abbo and fly Qantas to Australia. Bury your cares and worries tomorrow and come down under.
6: Yes, are you ready to go down under? Then come to Stifco. Have your cares and worries buried and a good deal more besides at Stifco.
15: Everybody, and now it's time for me to hand over to the daddy of them all, although where he finds the energy from, I don't know, the original cure for sore throats himself, Jack the Ripper.
9: Thank you. Well, now, I hope all you ladies have got your ears glued for a moment, because with me around,

0: because with me around, it's the only safe way to keep him on. No, but seriously, I'm not one for speeches. So I'd just like to say, God bless the Genghis, good luck for another 800 years of slaughter, and introduce this next clip from his many outstanding pieces of work. Here it is now.
1: Hi. In tonight's All Green Whistle Test, we were going to listen to the new album, The Best of Johnny Rotten, but unfortunately it disappeared when they put the hole in the middle. Great, yeah. Well, the hot news of the day, the Sex Pistols have added a new chord to their repertoire. And that brings their total range now up to a half. And Dreadful and the Foot Festers have got a new single out, Decibel Feedback Boogie, and I think it's going to be one hell of a release, just as soon as they stop playing it. Well, right now it's time. Great. It's time to meet one of the really far-out characters to emerge on the new wave scene this year. He really is far out, just too far out. So tell us your name, please.
2: Eric Powell du Clos.
1: Great. Really far out. Perhaps you'd like to come in a bit further so we can hear you, yeah?
2: Right, sir.
1: Wild. Now, Panic, I see you have a safety pin through your ear. Does that have any adverse effect on you at all?
2: Pardon?
1: Terrific. Yeah, I see you're also wearing a rubbish bin liner.
2: That's right, yeah.
1: Yeah, I noticed you left the rubbish in it, though.
2: No, it's just a bit tight-fitting, that's all. Twang, twang.
1: Well, now, I gather you've just cut a new single.
2: That's right, yeah. It's a song I wrote when I was in the bath.
1: Really?
2: Yeah, so it must be about 25 years old now. This is how the first verse goes. I'll read it to you. Being a punker's a bit of all right. The young teenage groupie girls love you to death. Now I have 6 different birds every night.
1: Are you not short of girlfriends?
2: I'm damn short of breath. Ah!
1: Wild. Really wild. Well, thank you, Dipstick, and with that, I... Ah!

0: My lords, ladies, and...
1: Well, just a reminder that we would like to apologize for the annoying way in which we keep apologizing for the loss of Joe Kendall in this edition of The Burkis Way. We are doing our best to write this, but judging from the script so far, you can see we haven't had much luck.
0: And it only now remains for each and every one of us to wish Genghis Khan all the very best and finish with this final testament to his many and varied performances over the years.
2: And so Genghis Khan now rises to reply to the toast as he left his glasses behind. And we see now yet another of the diverse pieces of work from his long and distinguished career.
3: Lord Russian Emigre, I have an urgent message from Hollywood. Marlon Brando wants to know when he'll be able to talk to you.
4: Well, I think three more lessons he should just about manage. Now, send in my executive butter-up men, would you?
3: Yes, Lord Russian Emigre.
4: Oh, come in, lads. Pull up an extra, sit down. Now then, to business. I have signed up Avogadro.
5: Avogadro?
4: The smouldering talent that wowed Stuart Granger in Bawani Junction.
5: No, sir. I think that was Ava Gardner, sir.
6: Yes, sir. Was.
5: Avogadro was an Italian research physicist who postulated Avogadro's hypothesis on the volumes of gases.
4: I know who Avogadro is, really. That's why I booked him.
5: Oh, yes, sir.
4: To write a series of 13 more hypotheses with an option...

0: An option on a further 26 for the autumn.
1: 13 more hypotheses.
0: Exactly. Avogadro's Playhouse, we'll call it. Starring Reg Varney, Dick Emery, Bernard Manning, and possibly a comedian.
2: Are you sure this will work, Lord Russian Emigre?
0: Am I sure it will work? Am I sure... Didn't Boyle's Law make a great detective series? Didn't General Gas Equation defeat Rommel at El Alamein? Didn't Planck's Constant make a terrific documentary about the evolution of the Irish?
1: No, sir.
0: Course not, because they weren't Lord Russian Emigre productions, were they? Now, I've got a surprise for you boys. My latest discovery.
1: Gasp!
0: You may well gasp. This could be the biggest thing since Carol Levis discovered America. It's the daughter of a world-famous film star.
2: Oh, who, sir?
0: Ah, think of golden ringlets, tapping feet, lollipops.
2: Yes?
0: The piping childish voice with the golden touch. Okay, Max, send her in.
2: What's her name, sir?
0: Shirley Kong. Isn't she adorable?
1: She seems a little, revoltingly, monstrously, misshapenly hideous.
0: So we get her face lifted.
1: But I can only just see it from here.
0: All right, we get it lowered then. Look. Be dishonest, lads. What do you think?
2: Well, sir, we are a bit worried about the hair, sir.
0: I told you we put it in ringlets.
2: On her legs?
0: All right, anklets, then.
1: Sir, can she sing?
0: Can she sing? Show them, Shirley, baby.
3: On the good ship, lollipop.
0: See? Great, eh?
2: Well, shouldn't her voice be a bit higher, sir?
0: Oh, don't be ridiculous, it'd miss her mouth. What would she look like with singing coming out of her nose? Apart from Cilla Black, that is. Anyway, you haven't seen the best bit yet.
1: I don't think I want to, sir.
0: Shirley, show them the dance.
4: Well, we're very pleased to say that we can at last now return your Joe Kendall to you. We hope that this temporary loss didn't increase your enjoyment of the show too much. Well, hello. Now that at last I'm back, I'd just like to start by...

0: And this final edition in our amazing series of correspondence courses, Lesson 33, The Last Burgess Way. The voices you heard during this written final series belong to Joe Kendall, Chris Emmett, Nigel Reese, and Fred Harris, who are now out of work and can therefore afford much better scripts than the ones supplied by Andrew Marshall and David Renwick, all of whose jokes were personally passed by the BBC Board of Censors, who certified every show, every listener, and also producer John Lloyd of Europe. Goodbye, folks, and happy dynamic living!
1: Joe Kendall is now appearing in The Unvarnished Truth at the Arts Theatre, Cambridge. Oh, what a giveaway!
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8: A life of bliss. Being a biographical series about bachelor bliss with Brenda Bruce as Anne Fellows, Colin Gordon as Tony Fellows, Muriel Pavlo as Tina Holliday, and George Cole as the shy young bachelor himself, David Alexander Bliss. What does Bliss want out of life? Somewhat desperate excuse for having my usual chat with him a day or so ago.
9: You know something? Your excuses are getting weaker every week.
8: My,
9: excuses for calling round in the hope of tripping me up. I've known that's what you were up to all along.
8: I underestimated your intelligence.
9: I know, and that's not easy to do.
8: What do you want out of life, though, David?
9: I've got everything I want now.
8: You're happy, as they say, with your lot?
9: Good gracious, are they still saying that?
8: Your lot, of course, including...
9: Hello, here it comes. The inevitable question about my girlfriend calculated to embarrass.
8: You don't have to answer it if you...
9: No, it's okay. I'm getting used to it. Yes, my lot includes Tina. She's here now, in the kitchen, talking to my sister. She's a very positive character. She's got a wonderfully warm personality. She's strikingly attractive. And when I'm with her, my cup, as they also say, is full. All of which proves that I'm no longer embarrassed by that sort of question. And that from now on, you're going to find it very difficult.
8: Difficult?
9: If you want to make me trip up. I should throw in the towel and admit defeat.
10: David, darling. Oh, sorry. Did I interrupt something?
9: Me raving on about you.
10: Oh, and what were you saying?
9: That you've got the sort of personality that makes me want to throw up. That you're a difficult character when you're in your cups. Positive embarrassment when you're raving drunk. Yeah, I'll start again.
8: But I slipped out before the resumption. Back to the present and over to the fellow's house to join David and Anne for Better the Dog.
11: What time does the head of Marlowe and Ridgway's export department have to be at the office to sign Friday morning?
9: The head of the export department's not going to the office for the next 10 days.
11: A holiday?
9: Sort of.
11: But you've only been working there 2 weeks.
9: I know, but Mr. Marlowe himself suggested I took the time off.
11: To give him a chance to get over the strain.
9: The department's still non-operative.
11: I thought you'd settled on the secretary.
9: Yes, but she can't start till Monday week. And the only other people in my office are 2 decorators, neither of whom can type.
11: I see. So I'm going to have you under my feet for 10 days.
9: And evenings. Tina's away for the weekend, working late all next week. I don't know what I'll do with myself.
11: I may have a few suggestions.
9: I may take Mrs. Massey at her word and go down there.
11: Mrs. Massey?
9: Yes, you remember. You and Tony were great friends of theirs. Then they...
11: moved down to the coast.
9: About, well, how long ago?
11: Oh, 10 years or more. Richard and Celia Massey.
9: No, she was up here visiting her mother. I bumped into her and she invited me down.
11: It's funny, but do you know there were times when I envied Celia?
9: Well, envied her what?
11: Richard, as a husband.
9: Well, I shall forget you said that, I hope.
11: Richard was always so gay.
9: Well, Tony's been known to be gay in his time.
11: When was this?
9: No, but seriously.
11: Seriously? I wouldn't swap him for Richard.
9: You're sure now?
11: I'm sure.
9: Well, I'm glad.
11: Why? Is Richard available?
9: No, I think she's still quite attached to him.
11: I'm not surprised. He is terribly gay.
9: Yeah, we've established that.
11: Too much so for me sometimes.
9: How?
11: Just make the odd pass at me.
9: He did what?
11: Forget I said that, too.
9: Made a pass at his best friend's wife.
11: Well, that's traditional, surely.
9: Well, not in my book.
11: Oh, come now. It can't still be Alice in Wonderland.
9: No, and it's not Tennessee Williams' country, either.
11: It was harmless enough.
9: Honestly, Anne, I'm speechless.
11: Tony will be down in a second.
9: Sir?
11: See you stay that way.
9: Now you've got me worried.
11: Now, that was another thing about Richard. He never let anything worry him.
9: Well, neither does Tony.
11: You don't believe that?
9: Well, naturally.
11: Then it is still Alice in Wonderland. He's a born worrier.
9: He is?
11: It's a good job he doesn't bite his nails. He'd be down to his shoulder blades. Not that I mind, of course, only, well...
9: What?
11: It makes me feel so inadequate. I feel there ought to be some way of reassuring him, but... I just can't win.
9: Why?
11: If I say I'm sure he's worrying about nothing, I get accused of calling him neurotic.
9: And if you don't say anything?
11: He gets neurotic and says that I might as well tell him that he's got nothing to worry about. Oh, it's a tough old world.
9: I live and learn.
11: That's debatable.
9: You're right. It's high time I left Alice in Wonderland and moved on to Freud.
11: Let me know if you find the answer.
9: Yeah, I have noticed Tony hasn't been himself just lately.
11: I know. But for once, he has got something to worry about.
9: Well, business bad?
11: Completely dead, I gather. He could do with a complete break, too.
9: Then I'd better go down and stay with the masses.
11: The connection?
9: Well, if a change is as good as a rest, a change from me ought to do him a power of good.
11: Nonsense. As far as Tony's concerned, letting fly at you is a form of therapy.
9: I found my niche at last, then.
11: When a man's edgy, he needs an Aunt Sally.
9: Odd, but I can't say I fancy the role.
11: It's either you or me, or kick the dog, of course.
9: Psyche heard that. And she doesn't fancy the idea of standing in for us. I say, I've just realized Tony is...
11: I think I heard...
12: Oh, morning, dear.
9: Morning, Tony.
12: Yeah, morning to you, too.
11: How would you like your eggs this morning, darling?
9: Surprise me.
11: Raw should do it. David will pour out your coffee.
12: I should get to the office in good time today.
9: Well, you're late now.
12: I know, and with things as they are, that's a good time to get there. Business is so quiet, my secretary's planted bulbs in the in tray.
9: Then it won't be long before everything's coming up tulips.
12: It's all very well for you to be so damned cheerful about it. I'm going through the worst period I've had in years.
9: Yes, I know you are, Tony. Aunt and I were just talking about it.
12: Aunt and you?
9: Sally and I.
12: You darling, tear me sat down! And you plunge straight into your well-known variation of name-dropping.
9: I can't imagine why I said that.
12: I had a guess, because Anne said I use you as an Aunt Sally.
9: Now, why would she say that?
12: Then she hasn't.
9: She knows perfectly well you wouldn't.
12: What?
9: And Psyche doesn't fancy standing in for me, either.
12: So I was right.
9: No. You like your coffee strong, don't you?
12: I need it when you're around.
9: I'm sure business will soon pick up.
12: Another 3 months, that's all I'm going to give it.
9: And then?
12: Sell up and emigrate.
9: You may think that now, Tony, but I wonder, Land, if you really would. Got to wonder if you would.
12: Could you conceivably spare me the slips this morning? I've got enough trouble as it is.
9: Yes, I know you have, Alice.
12: Aunt Sally and Alice in Wonderland in 2 minutes flat. What next, I wonder?
9: Well, I should place a small bet on Tennessee Williams. No, seriously, though, Freud.
12: Freud?
9: Freud, business is slow all round, but it's bound to...
12: Anne hasn't by any chance told you that I ought to see a psychiatrist.
9: Well, of course not.
12: I wouldn't put it past her.
9: Well, you can take it from me. That's the one thing she didn't say.
12: Ah, then she did say all the rest.
9: No.
12: I know what Anne thinks, what she's always thought. That I worry over nothing.
9: How about some more coffee?
12: You haven't handed me my first cup yet.
9: Oh, haven't I? Oh, sorry. Sorry, it's so full, too early. Oops.
12: Oh,
9: gosh.
11: Third stays on toast, darling. Has David poured out your coffee?
12: Yes, he has, as you can see.
11: Stand up and I'll mop you down.
12: I'll go upstairs and mop myself down. It'll give you a chance to think of an excuse for telling your half-wit brother that I'm in an advanced state of neurosis. I'd have every excuse if I was. I've got him living in the house.
9: I've got a feeling I've failed as a form of therapy.
11: I'm not going to say I could murder you.
9: Thanks.
11: Because I don't want to warn you in advance.
9: Well, the words ran away with me.
11: Not far enough. Oh, well, what's done's done. But in the circumstances...
9: I'll phone Celia Massey and say I'd love to go down there.
11: A breath of bracing sea air will tone you up.
9: Blow all the cobwebs away.
11: Not unless it's a gale force.
9: Might be at this time of year. Still, I'll be all right if I wrap up.
11: A good thought, generally. Did Celia say when you... Wait a minute. They've got a grown-up daughter.
9: Pauline.
11: 4 years older than Carol, so she must be...
9: 19.
11: Isn't that a trifle dangerous?
9: Lives in London, shares a flat with a girlfriend.
11: You're certain about that, only
9: I... Well, of course I am. Oh, why, good heavens, do you think I'd go down there if...
11: All right, just asking. There's no problem, then.
9: No, and you're right. It would turn me up to trifle with her. Better to wrap myself around her. Better brace myself again.
11: Hurriedly interrupting before it gets worse. I'm quite certain you'll enjoy yourself. You will, too. Richard's enormous fun.
9: Well, no, don't start that again.
11: It'll also give you a chance to see how the other half lives. They're quite well off.
9: Yes, because Richard took over his father's business. Tony had to make his own way in the world.
11: Reproof duly noted. I was being unfair, and I deserved to be an Aunt Sally. See you say when you could go down.
9: Well, sometime this evening, if that's okay by you.
11: Yes, I've arranged therapeutic treatment for tonight. Ask the Hendersons round.
9: Oh, fine.
11: That's about the only method of weaning Tony away from what, at best, is a sedative. Taken in large doses, are downright depressive.
9: Yeah, you'll have to translate.
11: Well, it's only when we have visitors that we switch off the telly.

0: break down the door. Nobody home. Hold it. Over there, by the desk.
1: Richard?
0: Too late. The guy's dead.
1: Richard!
2: You mean here?
0: Leo Stern, drug pusher, worked for the Big Wheel.
1: Mind answer when I call you.
2: Well, I happen to be watching the silly old girl.
0: Okay, Tracy, search the joint.
1: He'll be here any moment now.
2: Who?
1: Oh, David, of course. What is it?
2: What?
1: The program.
2: Oh, it's that detective series.
1: Which series?
2: Yes. David, David who?
1: Bliss.
2: Beats me why you asked him down, old girl.
1: Oh, I never for a second thought he'd come. Anyway, it's only for... Oh, that'll be him now. Oh, all right, I'll go. Not that you were likely to disturb yourself. Coming!
3: Hello, Mrs. Massey.
1: Hello, David. How lovely to see you. Come along in.
3: I hope you don't mind me bringing Psyche.
1: Not in the least. Isn't it an awful night?
3: You're terrible.
1: Good gracious, what an enormous suitcase. Anybody think you'd come for a week?
3: I have.
1: That?
3: You asked me for the week.
1: I did?
3: Yes.
1: Oh, well, it can't be helped. Oh, it doesn't sound very welcoming, does it? Teasing, really. I tell you who will be glad to see you. Pauline. You can say hello to her first, and then I'll take you into Richard.
3: Well, I thought Pauline lived in London.
1: Well, she does mostly, but she's in here. Pauline, darling, look who's arrived. Pauline. Better leave it till later, David. That was her boyfriend with her.
3: I thought it must be.
1: He's not all that keen on television.
3: I'm not surprised.
1: Always say it. You're only young once. You make the most of it.
3: Yes, well, they've certainly taken you at your word.
1: I want to slip upstairs and shut the window in your room, so you go in and talk to Richard. That door there, look. He's dying to see you.
3: I'm looking forward to seeing him. Yes, come on, Psyche. You come with me.
0: Headquarters, Tracy. And step on it.
3: Hello, Mr. Massey.
0: Narcotics have picked up LSD Sam.
3: Hello, Mr. Massey. Mr. Massey? Good program.
2: Oh, yes, not bad, yes. Oh, hello, old boy. I didn't hear you come in. Take a pill.
3: Oh, thanks.
0: Okay, Sam. Start talking.
2: Did you have a good journey down?
3: Well, apart from the train being half an hour late.
2: Oh, yes, I say that for them. They do run to time.
3: Mine was half an hour late.
2: Oh, yes. Good show.
0: Taking you for a nice little ride, Sam.
2: How did you get up from the station?
3: I took a taxi.
0: Down to the morgue.
2: Yes, you should have taken a taxi.
3: Yeah, I did.
1: Did what?
3: I was just saying,
2: he should have taken a taxi, you see.
0: We want you to identify the body, Sam.
1: You don't mean you walked all the way out from the station?
3: No.
0: Just routine.
1: Carrying that enormous suitcase, too.
3: I came by taxi.
1: Funny, there are usually plenty around.
3: I don't want to seem stubborn, but there were plenty around, and I did take one.
0: Who put the finger on him, Sam?
2: Yeah, I'd admit you in the car if I'd known you were going to walk.
3: That's all right. The exercise did me good.
1: Did you have a good journey down?
3: No, apart from the train being half an hour late.
1: Oh, yes, I know. They are very punctual.
3: I'm not by any chance interfering with your television.
2: Oh, no, that's caused by something electrical next door.
0: Want to talk now, Sam?
1: You might offer David a drink, darling.
2: Hmm? Huh? Oh, yes, right-o. I could do with a snifter myself.
1: The doctor said you were drinking too much.
2: Ah, those days are over, old girl.
1: Well, I haven't noticed the change.
2: I know, but I've changed my doctor. Well, what's your tipple, old boy? Gin, whiskey, brandy, you name it, I've got it.
3: I'd just as soon have something soft.
2: I'll have to make mine a double to get over the shock.
1: Well, I've got some orange juice in the fridge, if you'd like that, David.
3: Yes, but don't you bother. Point me in the right direction and I'll get it myself.
1: Well, I wouldn't dream of letting you get it. You've done enough walking for today.
3: I'm up now.
0: So you won't talk, huh?
3: Your kitchen through here?
1: Yes.
3: Good gracious, what on earth have you got in there?
1: Oh, that's Tim. Short to tiny Tim. You'd never have believed he could be that big if you'd seen him as a puppy.
3: I'd never have believed any dog could be that big.
1: But it's all right, he doesn't bite.
3: Well, that size, a wag of the tail could be lethal.
1: Just go in and pat him.
3: What with? Only joking. No, Psyche, you stay in here. Tim would have you for supper. Yes, I know. I know all about that. But Tim's no ordinary dog. Look. Psyche, don't be silly. Psyche, get down. I'm terribly sorry, Mr. Massey.
2: Hmm? About what?
3: My dog.
2: Oh, you've got a dog with you, have you? Well?
3: Sitting on your lap.
2: Oh, yes, yes, you're a nice little thing, aren't you?
0: Okay, Tracy, back to headquarters.
1: What sort of television have Anne and Tony got, David?
3: Well, actually, they've just changed their portable set for an ordinary one with a 23-inch screen.
2: What sort of television have Tony and Anne got, David?
3: An ordinary one with a 23-inch screen.
1: What size screen?
3: 16 feet by 12 foot 6.
1: The man at the shop told us ours was the largest they made.
2: Can you get all three channels on it?
3: 36 altogether. Including four from Japan.
2: Well, three's enough for me.
3: It's got solid gold controls, a built-in fully stocked bar, and when there's a break in transmission, a man pops up and plays the organ.
1: What will they think of next? A man pops up.
3: Well, we must have lots to talk about after all these years, and I feel that, well...
2: You feel what?
3: Well, it might be easier if we switched off the telly.
2: Oh, yes, okay, then it's not up to much anyway.
0: Okay, Tracy, see if you can...
2: Well, now, old boy, what's new with you?
3: Well, as a matter of fact, I've got a new job.
1: Oh, so you told me when we met. Something to do with exports?
3: Yes.
1: But you haven't started it yet, have you?
3: Well, no. Not yet. Not properly. How's business with you, Mr. Massey?
2: Don't ask, old boy. I never do. And Tony?
3: Well, pretty quiet.
2: Yeah, same with me.
3: Same all round, I think.
2: Yes. Yes, same everywhere.
3: Yes, well, there's only one thing left to be said now.
2: Oh, what's that?
3: Well, let's see what's on the other channel.
1: He'd left a note saying he'd gone for a walk with his dog. Heaven knows what time he gets up. You think he'll want a cooked breakfast?
2: Hmm? No, just coffee for me, thanks.
1: If you stopped reading your newspaper, you'd hear what I was saying.
2: Why do you think I'm reading it?
1: You'll have to take David out somewhere today.
2: Why can't you take him out? I fixed up to play golf.
3: Morning.
2: Morning, old boy.
1: David.
3: Is Tiny Tim around?
1: No, I've shut him in the kitchen.
3: Psyche. Yes, all clear.
1: I don't know whether you like a cooked breakfast, David, but Richard's only having coffee.
3: Well, then I'll have the same.
2: Yes, I have to watch my weight.
1: You can't have been looking lately.
2: You've thickened out a bit yourself since David first knew you, hasn't she, eh?
1: I've got a remarkably good figure for a woman of my age. I may be an inch or two bigger around the hip.
2: Oh, come now, old girl.
1: Well, you might come to my defense, David.
2: You didn't come to mine.
3: Well, I wouldn't have thought it applied either way round.
2: It's not in my case either, eh?
3: Well, not really, no.
2: What do you mean, not really?
3: Well, that I wouldn't have said you were all that round for a man of your fat. But you're not all that fat for an alcoholic your size. Not all that big for a man with your pot. For a man of your build. Sorry, I'm afraid I've got a habit of putting my foot in it.
2: Don't apologize, old boy. Let's hear you have a crack at Celia.
3: Well, I honestly don't think how old you are comes into it, Mrs. Massey.
1: Meaning what?
3: Well, you've got remarkably big hips for a woman of any age. And your hips are a foot or two bigger than most. Your figure's better than most.
2: Ah, no, old boy, you were right before. It's all those French patisseries she wolfs down.
1: Now, listen, Richard, I don't want to lose my temper in front of...
2: Yes, well, I just realized it's time I was off. Go for yourself, David.
3: No.
2: Oh, it's a pity I've taken you along. Well, see you this evening.
1: Richard, you can't go till you've written out checks for that pile of bills. They're nearly all final demands.
2: You worry too much, old girl.
1: Well, if I didn't worry, nobody would.
2: Sounds like a good idea. See you.
1: A complete Peter Pan, that's Richard's trouble. He's always spent money like water and won't face up to the fact that the spring's running dry. Well, you'll have to excuse me, David. I'm off to London to buy myself a few new clothes. I'm afraid I'll have to leave you in Pauline's hands for today.
3: Oh, now, look, Mrs. Massey, I'm sure she doesn't want to be bothered with me.
1: I'm sure she'll be delighted. She hasn't got anything on.
3: I know, but even so. I'm sure she doesn't want me with my hands on her all day. But don't want me on her hands.
1: Well, ask her yourself when she comes down. Bye for now.
3: Come on, Psyche. We're going for a walk. I know, and now we're going for another. Pity we haven't got weight problems. Because I've got a feeling it's going to turn into a walking holiday.

0: patrol on watch outside Weatherby's warehouse.
1: Mind if I turn it off, Anne?
2: Huh? No, not a bit.
0: Small van, license number XYE11.
1: I never imagined, never in all my life imagined I'd find myself saying that, well...
2: That you miss having David around.
1: Incredibly enough.
2: Absence making the heart grow fonder.
1: With the backlog he had, it ought to have taken years.
2: Yet he's only been gone 2 days.
1: Three, counting today.
2: Oh, so you're even counting the days.
1: No, I know. I'd better fix up to see a psychiatrist. There must be something wrong with me. I'm even beginning to hear things.
2: Psyche barking.
1: You heard it too?
2: Yes. It doesn't make sense. He's not...
3: Hello?
1: Oh, hello, old lad.
3: Psyche is excited to be back.
4: So am I.
1: Oh, we're glad to have you back. Strange as it may seem, and it certainly does to me.
2: What prompted you to come back so early?
3: Well, everything in general. Pauline in particular.
2: Oh, she was down there then?
3: Yes, but I avoided her for the first 2 days. Then last night, for want of something better to do, I agreed to take her to the cinema.
2: Oh? And what happened?
3: Well, nothing. Not in that sense. But believe me, through no fault of hers.
2: Why? What did she do?
3: Sat uncomfortably close to me.
1: Oh, you can't blame the girl for that. There's never much room between the seats.
3: I know, but you don't understand. You see, she...
2: She what?
3: Sat close to me all the way down.
2: You don't mean that
3: she... That's exactly what I mean, and it couldn't have been more embarrassing. I moved my legs away, of course. Then the trouble really started.
2: But you don't mean Pauline complained?
3: No, but the woman on the other side did. Before I could stop her, she'd called the usherette.
2: Oh, no, really?
3: Yes, and I must say, Pauline helped terrifically.
2: Explained that it was all a mistake.
3: Swore she'd never seen me before in her life. Well, I said to the manager when he escorted me out.
1: He escorted you out?
3: Well, I could have had a police escort, only I didn't want to be ostentatious. The whole thing, I said, has been a complete nightmare.
2: I can understand that.
1: Oh, dear, poor old lad. Still put it down to experience. As a matter of interest, is she attractive?
3: Who, Pauline? Mm. Oh, in an obvious sort of way, yes. She's quite a big girl.
1: With everything to match, eh?
3: Well, I didn't notice what she was wearing.
1: Yeah. That's not what I meant, but never mind.
3: Well, I haven't time to ask you what you meant. I'm due round at Tina's flat. Overdue, in fact.
2: You've been in touch with her, then?
3: They rang her from the Masseys this morning. Said I'd be round at 7, knowing the train was late.
2: Did you tell her about last night?
3: No, I didn't get around to it.
2: Then don't.
3: No, look, Anne, you're always saying deceit's not my strong point, and you're right. It's no good me trying to lie about it.
2: There's all the difference between lying and not opening your mouth.
1: No, there is with David. The first is difficult, the second impossible.
3: I know, and that's why I've made up my mind to tell Tina the whole story and to make a quick exit before Anne talks me out of it.
5: Goodbye.
2: No, David, wait. Oh, I'm sure he's making a mistake, aren't you?
1: No.
2: You're not?
1: He'd make thousands anyway.
6: We've got the sitting room to ourselves. Sheila's washing her hair, so let's make the most of it. Sofa?
3: Yes, right, huh? Tina, before we go any further...
6: We haven't even got to the sofa yet.
3: Well, I have.
6: And I'm right beside you. Now then.
3: There's something I've got to tell you about last night.
6: Oh, dear. Is there?
3: Anne's right. Lying's not my strong point, and that's what I've made up my mind to do.
6: Lie to me?
3: Yes. No, to tell you the whole story.
6: If you must. But as fast as you can. Sheila won't be all that long.
3: Well, briefly and to the point, then. I got fast with Pauline last night. Oh, hello. I'm off to my usual start.
6: Now, calm down and try again.
3: I took her to the cinema.
6: Oh, did you indeed?
3: Yes.
6: And what happened?
3: Everything. But believe me, through no fault of hers.
6: There's nothing. Nothing like admitting it.
3: What?
6: That you made all the running.
3: I did? Oh, no. If I said that, I got it the wrong way round. You see, it all began because...
6: Is it likely to be a long story?
3: At this rate, yes.
6: Then couldn't you kiss me first?
3: My pleasure, darling Tina. I say, why didn't I think of that?
6: It all began...
3: No, because Pauline was sitting uncomfortably close to me.
6: Well, she'd hardly be sitting 3 seats away.
3: I know, but it wasn't just that she was sitting next to me.
6: What then?
3: Well, I was sitting close to her all the way down.
6: Oh, shame on you.
3: On me? Oh, no, I've got that the wrong way around, too. Look, I'll start again.
6: It's okay. I get the gist. Pauline was playing footy-footy.
3: Well, yes.
6: And then?
3: Well, I moved my legs and started on the woman on the other side. No. She did.
6: Started on you?
3: No, started to complain. Well, anyway, to cut a long story short...
6: And not before time.
3: The woman complained to the usherette. Pauline swore she'd never seen her before, and I ended up kissing the manager. No.
6: No, I thought not.
3: Ended up by being escorted out.
6: Oh, dear. Poor David. What a nightmare for you.
3: Well, I'm glad I told you about it.
6: Would you say she was attractive?
3: Who, Pauline? No, in an obvious sort of way, yes.
6: As attractive as me?
3: Oh, good gracious. Comparing Pauline with you is like, well, comparing a tank to a Rolls Royce.
6: A Rolls can go quite fast.
3: Oh, good heavens, yes. 100 miles an hour plus.
6: And Sheila's still washing her hair.
3: Well, what on earth's that got to do with... Oh, gosh, I see what you're getting at. Darling, Tina, I have missed you.
6: And I've missed you, darling. Mm.
3: Good heavens.
6: What?
3: I was just thinking. It's a good job there's a 70 miles an hour speed limit. First cooked breakfast I have had in 4 days.
2: Why? What does Richard have?
3: Just coffee. He's watching his weight and needs to.
2: Bit lace spread?
3: No. Concentrated at the front. But you know, Anne, you were right about him.
2: He is gay.
3: Not even vaguely.
2: He's not?
3: Wears the permanent fixed grin of a losing candidate listening to the mayor announcing the election results. But you were right about him in one respect. He really doesn't let things worry him.
2: No?
3: No, lets his wife worry about them instead. He's a complete Peter Pan, not to mention ostrich and something of a rabbit.
2: How?
3: Beats a breezy retreat the moment Celia says boo. Drinks too much as well. And you know why?
2: Why?
3: Because if he didn't, he'd be a complete nervous wreck. Now, that description hardly fits Tony, does it?
2: Well, I'd never have recognized it as Richard.
3: And the moral of our story? Better the dog you know.
2: However crusty.
3: No, not you, Tony. Well, I wouldn't have said he was.
2: Nonsense. He's got a shocking temper. It's soon over and forgotten, though.
3: Spend a few days with Richard, and you'll be only too glad to get back and have a row with him.
2: Spend a few days with Richard, and I wouldn't have long to wait.
3: No, but seriously, compared with Richard...
2: Tony's twice the man. I've always known that.
3: Well, I've been wasting my breath, then.
2: No, it's good for me to be reminded. It's done me good, too. I might even hang on to Tony a little longer.
3: Well, I should. And if you ever think of getting rid of him, just think of...
4: Morning, darling, Ellen.
3: Oh, morning, Tony.
2: David will pour out your coffee for you, darling. I'll go and get your... Oh. I haven't kissed you good morning, have I? There. The breakfast won't be long.
5: Now what does she want?
3: Nothing.
5: Oh, yes, she does. Something prompted her to kiss me.
3: Yes, me. Saying she doesn't realize how well off she is to have you for a husband.
5: Oh, don't tell me she's been bemoaning her lot again.
3: On the contrary, she's decided to hang on to you for a bit.
5: Shall we start from the beginning?
3: Well, it really began before I went away.
5: Then let's begin there.
3: Well, Anne had got the idea Richard was terribly gay.
5: I'd been known to be gay in my time.
3: I know, that's what I said.
5: And Anne said?
3: When was that? Only as a joke, of course. Anyway, I've come back and rather destroyed his image.
5: So she's decided to hang on to me even if I am neurotic.
3: Well, whoever said you were?
5: She did, remember the day you left.
3: Well, worried a bit, perhaps. I don't know about neurotic. But I do know...
5: No, sugar, I'm cutting it out. Yeah, you do know what?
3: What Anne said about you just now.
5: Oh, what was that?
3: Look, compared with Richard, you've got twice the paunch. compared with him, you're twice as crusty.
5: Oh, for heaven's sake. So she has been bemoaning her lot.
3: No, I got it all wrong.
5: What did she say,
3: then? By comparison, you're twice the moaner. Twice the rabbit. Nervous, twice the man.
5: Don't say another word. Not another word. Understand?
3: I understand why, too.
5: You do?
3: A familiar phrase, but it could have been specially coined for me.
5: Meaning?
3: Least said, soonest mended.
7: That was The Life of Bliss with George Cole as David Bliss, Brenda Bruce as Anne Fellows, Colin Gordon as Tony Fellows, Muriel Pavlo as Tina Holliday, and Percy Edwards as Psyche. Richard was played by Victor Lucas, Celia by Pauline Letts, and the voices on television by John Graham. The Life of Bliss is written by Godfrey Harrison and produced by Edward Taylor.

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5: We present All Gas and Gators. Episode 9, The Bishop Gives a Party. Starring Robertson Hare, William Mervyn, Derek Nemo, and John Barron. With this week's guests, Naomi Chance as Hilary Pugh Critchley, and Joan Sanderson as Mrs. Pugh Critchley. It's morning in the study of the bishop's palace, and the bishop, who is about to dictate a letter to his domestic chaplain, stirs and drinks a glass of bicarbonate of soda.
6: Oh, right, Newt, are you ready?
7: Yes, my lord, yes.
6: My dear Dean and Mrs. Pugh Critchley.
7: And Mrs. Pugh Critchley?
6: What on earth can I say?
7: What on earth?
6: No.
7: Oh, my lord.
6: Yes.
7: But what shall I write?
6: Oh, I wish I knew. Can't you think of something?
7: Well, how about thank you for inviting me to your party last night. I thoroughly enjoyed myself.
6: All right, I suppose so. Stick that down.
7: Righty-ho, my lord.
6: Enjoyed myself. Enjoyed. Oh. Oh, this indigestion.
7: Well, drink some more bicarbonate of soda, my lord.
6: Right. Oh. Now, where were we?
7: You are thoroughly enjoying yourself.
6: The memory of Mrs. Pugh Critchley's cream puffs will remain with me always. And not only the memory.
7: Were they nice, my lord?
6: Not conspicuously neat. She appears to have mixed some cement powder with the pastry. Just be grateful you had to go to your boys' brigade meeting last night.
7: Oh, I was, my lord. Between ourselves, I'm not very good at parties. I get a nervous giggle.
6: Yes, but you got more than a nervous giggle last night, Newt.
7: Was it like Canon Haywood's party, my lord, when we all sat around with a glass of sherry and a paste sandwich for 3 hours while Canon Haywood tells all about the time that he met the Archbishop of Canterbury on the roof garden at Derry and Tom?
6: No. No, Newt, it was not. We had jellies, crackers, lemonade, paper hats, and played games.
7: Games? What sort of games?
6: Musical bumps.
7: Musical bumps to the deanery.
6: And not only musical bumps, but sardines, hunt the slipper, postman's knock, oranges and lemons, our old granny doesn't like tea. You name it, we played it.
7: Oh, Moses. But what made the dean give that sort of
6: bump? Well, you know, the archdeacon and I asked the same question, and it seems the answer is that the dean has neither given a party nor been asked to one since his 8th birthday, and it's the only sort of party he knows anything about.
7: Oh, I see. But who else was there, my lord?
6: Oh, Canon and Mrs. Haywood, the precentor, Prebendary Potter and his sister. Oh, yes, and a Miss Chaffer. Oh. An old school friend of the dean's wife.
7: Miss Chaffer? Do I know her, my lord?
6: Not if you're lucky. She was my partner in a game called Sweethearts.
7: Oh, I love that, my lord. That's the one where you're a famous lover and you have to find your partner and then you go out of the room together.
6: Yes. Exactly. Now, that may be all right when one is 8, but at my age, having to leave the room alone with an unknown lady like Miss Chaffer, well, it's not the sort of thing I care to do.
7: Who were you, my lord?
6: Well, Miss Chaffer was Eve.
7: And you drew Adam?
6: Yes. Oh. And from that moment, she seemed to think we were in the Garden of Eden.
7: Oh, that explains it.
6: Explains what?
7: Well, a box of apples has been left at the back door. I wondered who they were from.
6: A box of apples? Oh, no, this is too much. I will not be pursued in this.
7: Through the front door bell, my lord.
6: I know that, Newt, but who's ringing it? That's the point.
7: Well, it's probably... Oh, my lord. You don't think it could be Miss Chaffer, huh?
6: Well, after last night, nothing would surprise me.
7: Well, I'll go and see.
6: Yes, Newt. Say I'm with the Archdeacon.
7: With the Archdeacon. I see.
2: Oh, my lord.
7: Oh, Archdeacon, good morning.
2: Good morning, Newt. The bishop in?
7: Yes, but he can't see you, I'm afraid. He's with the Archdeacon.
2: But I am the Archdeacon.
7: Oh, yes, so you are. Well, you better come in. Yes. The Archdeacon, my lord.
6: Oh, Henry. How are you after last night?
2: Not too good, Bishop. I think I pulled something in the musical bumps.
6: Don't, Henry. I've been telling Newt.
2: Have you told him about your conquest? You know, Adam.
6: Really, Henry?
7: Yes, Archdeacon, the bishop told me.
2: He has, has he? Well. Have you heard from Eve this morning, Bishop?
6: Henry, don't be absurd.
7: But what about the apples, my lord?
2: Apples? What apples?
7: Well, a lovely box of apples has been left at the back door, and the bishop was wondering whether Miss Chaffer had put them there.
6: I wasn't wondering anything of the kind.
7: Oh, you were, my lord. You knew you were. You should remember, you said after last night...
6: Luke, what in my... Luke, will you please go and get me some more bicarbonate of soda?
7: Bicarbonate of soda? Yes, all right, my lord, of course. Yes, certainly.
6: Come and sit down, Henry.
2: Thank you, Bishop.
6: Henry.
2: Yes, Bishop.
6: I don't find it funny.
2: No, Bishop. Sorry.
6: And I certainly can't think what you're laughing at.
2: Because I left the apples there.
6: You did? Whatever for?
2: Old Jones at Ringmold asked me to.
6: Did he? How very nice of him.
2: Wasn't it?
6: At least they're not from Miss Chaffer.
2: No, Bishop, no. Are you disappointed?
6: Disappointed?
2: I thought you'd taken a shine to her.
6: Henry, for your information, I am not interested in Miss Chaffer or any other woman.
2: Aren't you, Bishop?
6: No, not in that way. Not any longer.
2: Well, do you think you're wearing your gaiters too tight?
6: No, Henry. What I mean is, the fires have burned low. I find myself on a plateau of tranquility, above the storm of passion, no longer a prey to those strong infatuations that sweep men off their course. It's wonderfully restful.
2: It must be, Bishop. Did you know I was engaged once?
6: Where are you, Henry? When was that?
2: 1916.
6: I have no idea. What happened?
2: The old story, Bishop. A wartime romance. Clutching at moonbeams.
6: Was she beautiful?
2: People said so. I remember saying goodbye to her for the last time.
6: Oh, tell me about it, old friend.
2: There's not much to tell. It was at Victoria Station, just before the Battle of Mons. The troop trains were waiting, the bands playing, keep the home fires burning, and all around, mothers, wives, and sweethearts were weeping.
6: Oh, I can see it all. Go on.
2: I said, we may never meet again. She bit her lip. I held her in my arms. The whistle blew. I said, turn and walk away quickly. And don't look back.
6: And did she?
2: Straight through the barrier and onto the train.
6: She got onto the train?
2: Yes, yes. She was going to see her mother in Torquay.
6: Oh. Betty Henry, you never saw her again?
2: No, Bishop, no. Not until the wedding.
6: The wedding?
2: She married my best friend.
6: Oh, Henry, that can't have been easy for you.
2: No, Bishop. He took a lot of persuading.
6: Henry, this is not a very creditable story.
2: I know, Bishop. Still, all's fair in love and war.
7: It's the Dean, my lord. Oh. Will you see him?
6: The Dean? Are you sure?
7: Yes, I saw him coming up the drive.
6: Oh, really? I wonder he dare show his face after last night.
2: So do I, Bishop.
7: Oh, how unkind. How very unkind.
6: Unkind? What do you mean?
7: Well, I'm sorry, my lord, but I've listened to you all the morning, and I'm bound to say I think your attitude to the Dean and his party is, well, unchristian.
6: Unchristian? No,
7: my lord, hear me out, please. I know you don't like Dean very much.
6: You would say that again.
7: But he did ask me to his party. which was kind of him.
6: That is a matter of opinion.
7: And I believe if you think about it, my lord, you will see that it's your duty, your Christian duty, to be generous and make him feel it was a great success.
6: Oh, well, of course, Newt. I mean, if you put it like
7: that. Well, I do, my lord. I really do. I do.
6: Oh, very well, Newt. Go and ask him in.
7: Oh, thank you, my lord. Thank you very much. I knew you'd agree with me. Oh, my lord?
6: Well, what is it now?
7: Your bicarbonate of soda.
6: No. Oh, I suppose the boy's right, Henry. We can afford to be generous to the dean about his party.
2: Oh, definitely, Bishop. Especially as he's never likely to give another.
7: Ah, come on in, Dean. I know the Bishop has something he's anxious to say to you.
8: Good morning, my lord. Archdeacon.
2: Morning, Dean. Hello, Dean.
8: No ill effects from your excesses last night, my lord.
6: Excesses? What excesses?
8: I noticed you tucking into the cream puff.
6: Really, Dean, I...
8: Not that I blame you, my lord. Grace prides herself on her shoe pastry.
6: Oh, is that what they're made of?
8: Well, my lord, I'm a busy man. What is it you wish to say to me?
6: Oh, nothing in particular.
7: Oh, yes, you did, my lord. You know you did.
6: What? Oh, well, yes. It's just that the Archdeacon and I feel you should be assured that your party went off all right.
8: I beg your pardon?
7: That it was a great success, Lord. A great success.
6: Oh. We think it was a success.
8: Indeed. Has anyone suggested it wasn't?
6: Of
8: course, it was a success. It was an immense success. I spent a great deal of time and money ensuring that it would be a success.
6: Oh, yes, well, I'm sure, Dean. I didn't mean to imply...
8: You did not, my lord, indeed. Because it was such a success, I have brought you this.
6: What is it?
8: It's an invitation to my party.
6: Good heavens, so it is. The one I gave in at the door last night. You brought it back as a memento.
8: And yours, Archdeacon?
2: Oh, thank you, Dean. I'll have it stuffed. framed, that is.
8: You will see that I have altered the date.
2: The 21st. Yes.
6: But that's tonight.
8: Precisely, my lord. I am giving another party.
6: Tonight, but you can't.
8: Let me explain.
6: I think perhaps you'd better.
8: We heard this morning that my sister, Hillary, is arriving unexpectedly, and as our party last night was such a success, we have decided to ask everyone back tonight to welcome her.
7: I had no idea you had a sister, Dean.
8: She has been in Africa for many years.
7: Oh, is she a missionary?
8: No, she is the governor of a women's prison.
2: That follows.
6: Wouldn't you prefer to keep it to yourself?
8: I beg your pardon?
6: Well, I mean, you know, on her first night here. And think of the expense of another party.
8: There will be no expense. There is an abundance of surplus refreshment left from last night. All is arranged. I shall expect you at 7, and now I really must go.
6: Oh, what a pity, my lord. I just remembered I have an appointment tonight.
7: Well, have you, my lord? I thought you were free.
6: No, you remember. I've got that, meeting.
7: What meeting, my lord?
6: Well, I can't just remember what meeting it is, but I know that I have got to go to it.
7: Well, I am surprised, my lord, because I always pride myself that I carry all your appointments in my head.
6: Oh, never mind about that, Newt. It just shows we're all only human. Oh, such a shame, Dean, if only you'd give me a little more warning.
7: No, my lord, I was right. There's nothing in the diary. You are free tonight.
6: What? But I can't be. Are you sure?
7: Absolutely certain, my lord. I thought there was nothing in my head.
6: I know there's nothing in your head.
8: This is splendid. Now, what about you, Archdeacon?
2: Sorry, Dean. I know I can't come. The dilapidations board.
7: Oh, yes. Do you mean that special meeting the Chancellor called, Archdeacon?
2: Yes, 7 o'clock. You know about it.
7: Yes. He asked me to tell you. It's been postponed.
8: Oh. Now, what about you, Newt?
7: Well, Dean, it's heartbreaking, but I must disappoint you once
6: again. Why? It can't be the boys' brigade again.
7: No, my lord.
6: Yes, well, then.
7: No, it's the Boy Scouts.
8: What a shame. Still, we shall be thinking of you, Newt. Shan't we, my lord?
6: Yes, Newt, we shall. Every second of every minute of every hour.
7: Oh.

0: the deanery front door. Knock, and it shall be opened unto you.
1: That's what I'm afraid of, Bishop. You do it.
0: Oh, I can't, Henry. The prospect of being partnered with Miss Chaffer in that frightful game has temporarily paralyzed my knocking arm.
1: You won't get her again, Bishop.
0: Oh, don't you think so?
1: The odds are against it.
0: Oh, well, in that case...
1: You'll probably get the dean's sister this time.
0: Oh, Henry, let's go home.
1: We daren't, Bishop. Why not?
0: We'll ring up and say that I've got a sore throat and you're nursing me.
1: They wouldn't believe it.
0: What about a death in the family?
1: No, too sudden.
0: I've got it. We've just remembered something's being delivered this evening, and we've got to stay in to receive it. Come on.
2: Where are you going, my lord?
3: Going in. Oh, no, we were just...
0: Henry, tell the dean where we were going.
1: To shut the gate. Ah.
2: But the gate is shut.
0: Is it? You do surprise me.
1: We didn't notice.
2: Come in. Grace!
4: Grace, my love. Your guests have arrived.
5: Come in, my lord.
2: Come into the drawing room, my lord.
0: Oh, yes, Dean, yes. Oh, Grace. Heavens, what's that?
2: What is what?
0: That gruesome object on the table.
2: Ah, that is a preserved African head my sister has brought home with her. A particularly fine example, don't you think?
0: The face is most lifelike, certainly.
2: Now, there you are, Archdeacon. Let me lead the way to the drawing room.
1: Thank you, Dean.
0: Bishop, what's that thing? The Dean's sister's head.
1: Gracious, who'd have thought it?
2: By the way, I hope you've remembered to retain your paper hats from last night.
0: No, Dean, where were you supposed to?
2: Well, I had hoped that in the interest of economy...
0: No.
2: No matter, here are two fresh ones.
1: Oh, thank you, Dean.
2: What's the matter? What's the matter?
1: It's another lady's bonnet, Dean.
2: Well, what's wrong with that?
1: They don't really suit me.
2: Please put it on at once. You must enjoy yourself. I insist you enjoy yourself.
3: Good evening, Mrs. Bukesley.
6: Good evening, my lord. Oh, Archdeacon, what a pretty hat.
2: How is Hilary getting on, my love?
6: She'll be down in a moment, Lionel. She's had her bath, and she's just going to put her face on.
1: Oh, shall I take it up to her?
6: Well, what are we all standing here for? Come into the drawing room.
0: Oh, we're the first, are we?
2: Yes, unfortunately, the party will be smaller than last night.
6: Canon and Mrs. Haywood won't be coming.
0: Oh, why not?
6: Mrs. Haywood telephoned to say the Canon has a sore throat and she's nursing him.
2: And, of course, the precentor can't come.
1: Oh, can't he?
6: Well, haven't you heard, Archdeacon? A death in the family.
2: Very sudden, I believe.
0: I bet it was. So, Reverend Potter and his sister will be here, won't they?
6: Well, as a matter of fact...
1: I suppose they've remembered something's being delivered and they've got to stay in.
6: Well, what makes you say that, Archdeacon?
1: Oh, just an educated guess.
2: Well, it's wrong. It's Miss Potter's birthday and they've arranged to go out.
0: We never thought of that one. Indeed, I'm very sorry to hear they've backed out. I mean, gone out. Such bad luck. Still, as you're not going to have a party, we'll be on our way. Come on, Henry.
1: Rah-rah, Bishop. Good night, Dean.
2: Stop! Of course there's going to be a party. Please stay where you are.
0: Oh, but you can't give a party with just us. It won't be any fun for you.
6: Oh, Lionel considers it a challenge. He says we must make the best of a bad job.
2: Yeah, besides, my lord, it will not be just you and the Archdeacon. You forget we have Hilary and Miss Chaffer.
0: Miss Chaffer?
7: Yes, here I am, Bishop. Ready for the play.
0: Oh, good evening, madam.
6: Enid has been here since 6:30.
7: Yes. Mark you, I nearly didn't come. Do you know, as I was leaving, I suddenly remembered that something was being delivered.
1: Oh, shouldn't you have stayed in?
7: No. I've left the key with a neighbor. You see, I didn't want to disappoint you, Bishop.
2: Yes, well, don't let's waste time chatting. We must begin to enjoy ourselves. Archdeacon, have some punch.
1: Punch? Oh, well, yes, I'm rather fond of punch.
2: How much would you like?
1: Well, Dean, that rather depends, doesn't it?
2: It depends on what?
1: Well, on what's in it.
2: In it? Barley water, lemonade, orange juice, and tomato juice. I've mixed them all together. There you are.
0: I thought you said it was punch.
2: It is. Temperance punch. Drink up.
0: Couldn't I play a game instead?
7: Oh, yes. Let's play sweethearts. Do let's play sweethearts. It was such fun last night, wasn't it, Adam?
0: No. I can't possibly play that.
2: Oh, why not? A splendid game.
0: That as may be, Dean, but in my position, I do not consider it at all suitable.
7: Oh, Adam, how could you?
2: But then may I ask, my lord, what game you are prepared to play?
0: If we must play games, Dean, I will play any game you like, but nothing will induce me to play sweetheart.
6: Lionel, my love. Here comes Hilary.
5: I'm sorry, I do hope I'm not late.
2: Yes, as a matter of fact, you are. We've been waiting.
5: Hello, everybody. I'm Hilary.
2: My lord, Archdeacon, my sister Hilary.
0: Impossible.
2: I beg your pardon, Archdeacon.
0: No, I think Henry means...

0: Deacon?
1: My sister Hillary.
2: Impossible.
1: I beg your pardon, Archdeacon.
0: No, I think Henry means that there is no noticeable family likeness. Come and sit down on the sofa with me, my dear. I am the bishop.
3: Hello, Bishop. I've heard a lot about you from Lionel.
0: I hope it was all good.
3: Well, let's say that some of it was.
2: Allow me to introduce myself. I'm the Archdeacon.
3: Oh, hello, Archdeacon. I've heard a lot about you, too.
2: Really? I must know about this. May I sit here on your other side?
3: Yes, of course. There's room for three of us. Would you move up, Bishop?
0: Oh, look, tell me, my dear, how long are you staying? You must let me show you round.
3: Oh, that's very kind of you.
2: I hear you're in the prison service.
3: Yes, Archdeacon, I am. Why? Are you interested?
2: Oh, rather. I was chaplain at Parkhurst.
3: Were you? That must have been interesting.
0: Oh, no, it was very dull, actually.
2: Bishop.
3: Dull? Why was it dull?
0: Well, he was there at the wrong time.
1: Now then, come on. We can't have all this chatting. We must get on with the games.
3: Games? Mm. Oh, you're not playing games, surely, Lionel. I think I'd rather talk to the Archdeacon.
0: Oh, but you can't possibly do that. We're just about to play sweethearts, aren't we, Dean?
1: No, my lord. You said nothing would induce you to play.
0: Did I? Oh, well, I've changed my mind. Hillary, may I call you Hillary?
3: Please do, Bishop.
0: Cuthbert. Call me Cuthbert. Let me explain how to play. Now, the names of famous lovers are all put into this hat. And we all draw one, and then we take our partners and go out of the room together. Now, where's the hat?
4: Here, Bishop.
0: Thank you, madam. Now, Hillary, take one of these pieces of paper and we'll start the game.
2: But Bishop, she wants to talk to me.
0: Talk, Henry, talk. We can't talk at parties. We're here to enjoy ourselves. Now, come along, take a piece of paper.
3: A pink one?
0: In your case, most definitely. What have you drawn?
3: Juliet.
2: How very suitable.
3: Thank you, Archdeacon.
0: Now, Miss Chaffer.
5: Oh, I wondered when you were going to ask me, Adam. Mm. Thank you.
6: Who are you, Enid? Tell us who you are.
5: Oh, what fun! I'm Eve again.
6: Oh, how extraordinary.
5: Isn't it? I wonder what you'll be, Bishop. Wouldn't it be fun if you drew Adam?
0: Wouldn't it, madam? You could see it. Dean?
5: Thank you, Bishop.
1: Thank you, my lord.
5: Now, who am I? Oh.
1: What's the matter, Grace?
5: I'm Eloise, Lionel.
1: Don't worry, my love. I'm Abelard.
0: Right. Now I will draw.
2: But, Bishop, it's my turn.
0: All in good time, Henry.
5: Remember, I'm Eve, Bishop.
0: I haven't forgotten, madam. Now, let's see.
2: But it's my turn, Bishop. I must protest.
0: Don't protest, Henry.
2: Oh, Adam. Mm.
0: Have this piece of paper, Henry.
2: You just drawn that one.
0: Never mind. I'm giving it to you.
2: But I don't want it. You've looked at it.
0: Now, what's the matter, Henry? It's only a game. Now, Hillary, let me see what this paper says.
3: Yes, who are you?
0: Romeo, of course. Shall we go outside?
2: But, Bishop, it's not fair.
0: Yes, it is, Henry. All fair in love and war. Come on, my dear.

0: Morning, Newt.
1: Oh, good morning, my lord. Here we are.
0: And what's this?
1: Bicarbonate of soda. What's that for? Mrs. Pukwitchley's cream puffs.
0: How unkind. How very unkind.
1: Unkind? But you said she put cement powder in with the pastry.
0: That remark, Newt, is not only unkind, it is unchristian.
1: But yesterday, you said...
0: Yesterday? Never mind about yesterday, Newt. Forget about yesterday. Yesterday was before...
1: Before what?
0: Before I realized that I like cream puffs. Come on. There's a lot to prepare.
1: Oh, yes, sir, certainly is, my lord. There's your report for the Finance Committee, your sermon for the ordinands, and another for special service at the...
0: Not that stuff, Newt. That can wait. We've got to prepare for a party.
1: What party?
0: Our party this evening, of course. I want you to organize the
1: games. Games? I thought you said you didn't like games, my lord.
0: Where on earth do you get that idea from, Newt? Now, we'll start with sweethearts, and then we'll go on to postman's knock. And what's that game where they put out all the lights?
1: Oh, but, my lord, I thought you said
0: what,
1: that...
0: What is it?
1: What sort of party is it? I mean, is it a large party?
0: Large? No. Small, informal party for a few close friends.
1: Well, who are you inviting?
0: The Dean, Mrs.

0: Critchley and Hillary, the dean's sister. That's all.
1: Well, what about the Archdeacon?
0: Well, what about him?
1: Well, isn't he free?
0: I've no idea whether he is or not.
1: What, aren't you even inviting him?
0: Well, of course not, Duke. I tell you, the party's only for a few close friends. Now, I just go and talk to Mrs. Luce more about the menu. There's not a moment to lose.

0: o'clock. They'll be here.
1: Oh, don't worry, my lord. Everything's under control. Oh,
0: what's the matter? Something wrong?
1: No, it's just that you put on your evening dress.
0: This? Oh, well, I thought I'd just change. People don't take enough trouble these days.
1: But I thought you said it was just an informal party for a few close friends.
0: Well, so it is. But I don't see why one's close friend shouldn't see one looking one's best.
1: But I've only got my old cassock on.
0: Oh, well, nobody will notice what you're wearing, do you? Ah, there they are. Now, let them in. And remember, you are to look after the Dean and Mrs. Pugh Critchley, and I'll see to Hilary. I mean the Dean's sister.
1: Yes, my lord, but I do think you might tell me you were going to dress up. Oh, it's the Archdeacon, my lord.
0: Henry?
1: I thought you weren't asking him.
0: Well, I'm not. Get rid of him. Say, I'm busy.
1: Ah. Archdeacon?
2: Evening, Newt.
1: I'm afraid the bishop's busy.
2: Oh, I suppose he's with the Archdeacon again, is he?
1: Yes.
2: Evening, Bishop. My word, you look smart.
0: Yes, and so do you, Henry.
1: Oh, yes, Archdeacon. You put your evening dress on as well.
2: Well, people don't take enough trouble these days. I'm looking forward to this evening.
0: Oh, are you, Henry?
2: Rather. I've thought of nothing else all day.
0: Oh, well, that's a pity, Henry, because I'm afraid there's been some mistake.
2: A mistake? You mean something's gone wrong, Bishop?
0: I'm afraid so, Henry. I don't like to have to say this, but frankly, you're not included among the guests.
3: Oh, it's all right, everybody. The door is open. Come along. Ah, yes, my lord. Good evening.
0: Good evening, Dean.
4: Good evening, my lord.
0: Good evening, Mrs. Pugh Critchley. Newt, will you take the Dean and Mrs. Pugh Critchley into the study?
1: Yes, of course, my lord. Will you come this way?
3: Thank you, Newt.
5: Hello, Archdeacon. My word, you do look smashing.
2: Oh, do you really think so?
5: I certainly do. Do you often wear this?
2: No. I put it on specially for you. Here, Bishop, steady on.
0: Oh, well, I'm sorry to push you out of the way, Henry, but I wanted to take Miss Pugh Critchley's coat.
5: Oh, I won't take it off, Bishop.
0: Not take it off? Why ever not?
5: Haven't you told the Bishop, Archdeacon?
2: No, I thought you would.
5: Oh, well, I'm so sorry, Bishop. You see, the Archdeacon's invited me to have dinner with him.
2: Yes, just a tete-a-tete, you know.
0: But I've invited you to my party.
5: I know, but the Archdeacon asked me first.
0: First? When? I sent the invitations round at 9:15 this morning.
5: I know, but the Archdeacon asked me at 6:30 when he delivered the papers.
0: Half past six? The papers? Henry, is this true?
2: I'm afraid so, Bishop. The early worm catches the bird, you know.
5: Oh, Archdeacon, come on, let's go.
2: Oh, yes, rather. Good night, Bishop. Have a good party.
0: But Henry, you can't do this to me. It's not fair.
2: Oh, yes, it is, Bishop. Remember, all's fair in love and war. Come on, my dear.
0: Newt!
1: Come in, my lord. Here's your paper hat, my lord. Now, where's the Archdeacon and Mrs. Pugh Critchley?
0: Well, it seems they've remembered a previous engagement, Newt. We must cancel the party.
1: Cancel? But I prepared all the games.
0: Well, how can we play games with only one lady?
3: What is the hold-up? We're waiting in the study.
6: Something's the matter, my lord.
0: Yes, madam, I'm afraid that you are the only lady guest.
3: Oh, that is no problem. Is it, my love?
6: No, Bishop. When Hilary told us she was going out with the Archdeacon this evening, I took the liberty of ringing a girl I know.
0: A girl? Oh, my dear lady, how very thoughtful of you.
6: Thank you, Bishop. Here she is now.
0: Really? Let me see. Oh, no.
6: Oh. Anyone at home? There you are. Oh, Bishop, you do look nice in that evening dress. Tell me, have you put it on specially for little me?
7: Episode of All Gas and Gaiters, the parts were played as follows. The Archdeacon, Robertson Hare, the Bishop, William Mervyn, the Bishop's Chaplain, Derek Nimmo, the Dean, John Barron, Hilary Pugh Critchley, Naomi Chance, Miss Pugh Critchley, Joan Sanderson, Miss Chaffer, Nan Monroe. The Bishop Gives a Party was written for television and adapted for radio by Pauline Devaney and Edwin Abbott. The program was produced by David Hatch.

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2: Amanda Iannucci's Charm Offensive, presented by Amanda Iannucci.
3: Hello and welcome to Charm Offensive, and you join us as Olympic medal fever reaches its height, where fat men in pubs are shouting at kayaking and using swear words and phrases like repechage in the same sentence for the first and only time in their lives. Where people are explaining to each other what Yingling is. It's a type of yachting invented by Spike Milligan. And where the British public have expressed an interest in little metal discs not seen since the first explosive series of Time Team with Tony Robbins. Joining me to discuss our cycling success and international world events are Dave Gorman, Simon Evans and Will Smith. So, obscure sports that we're now great at. What is Yingling?
4: I had assumed it was sort of fishing in your Y-fronts. And you can take that to either mean whilst wearing Y-fronts or actually fishing in your Y-fronts.
3: Well, filling your Y-fronts
4: with fish. And then, yes, inviting local children to... I believe the Emperor Diocletian used to do that, but that's not in Y-fronts, of course, those words. But yes, had small children. Anyway, I've gone off in
3: dead
4: time within 5 seconds.
3: I don't think it is that.
4: My own fascination.
3: Mr. Glitter is in the building.
4: Yeah.
3: The glitter has landed. Scott here on my little rundown of the show, round one, obscure Olympic sports, and already we're into 3 minutes of
5: unbroadcastable paedophile jokes. But if it was an Olympic category...
3: Dave, Yingling.
6: I didn't think it was a sport at all. I thought it was, you know, when Carol Vorderman was told... that basically she was no longer going to have the job on Countdown. There were literally no words to describe how angry she felt. And she looked at the board behind her and thought, well, that'll have to do.
4: Yes. Is it a slight suspicion held by a poor ventriloquist?
3: That's both a slow and fast burner, that one, isn't it?
5: It could be a really bad acronym.
4: Yeah.
5: That just doesn't serve any function. I mean, what
3: youth?
5: Why didn't they?
4: Yachting, youth? Not going low in no gazebo.
3: Yeah. You're not glitter. Lusting in
5: New Guinea.
3: So what about, I mean, our success in the Olympics, has it gone to our heads?
4: It is actually, a successful attempt to build on the success of 1908, isn't it?
3: Yes. And these things take time to
4: they
3: trickle
4: do,
3: through.
4: They do, absolutely, yeah.
3: Yes.
4: Yeah. And I like that, 1908. I've been reading some statistics, as you'll remember.
3: This is the 1918 German reparations money trickling through. Yes,
4: but 1908 was the Olympics, was held in London, and we, I think, got something like 46 or 48 golds or something. It's unlikely ever to be repeated, apart from anything else, because a lot of those events, only Britain competed in.
3: Yeah.
4: For instance, the tug of war. That must have been over fairly quickly, with only one team competing.
5: That's just pulling on a limp rope.
4: Yeah. We've all been there, but still.
6: And yet, to this day, it is only America that really feels the tug of war.
3: The Australians keep having a go at us, because I now equate me with, you know, the great sporting...
4: Yes.
3: They have a go at us for only doing well in sports at which you sit down.
4: Yes,
6: which bodes well for the Paralympics. Yes.
4: It does!
3: So, I mean, how will we take to being, basically, a new master race? Are we, should we change our name from Great Britain to Massive Britain? Or, Kiss My Britain?
4: I think we should just keep it as Team GB. Everyone should be issued a tracksuit and, yeah.
7: But it's not as Great Britain.
4: There should be a foot bath when you come into the country now.
6: I think you're kind of actually overestimating how well we've done. In the medal table, we're in third place. What we are the third best team at coming first. Whereas yes. China is the first best team at coming first, America is the first best team at coming second and third, and they're the second best team at coming first, which only serves to underline quite how good they are at coming second.
5: But we are winning at pedantry.
3: In that case, who's going to be the new Britain, the new country that's usually rubbish?
4: Oh, I hope it's Australia. Yeah, I really hope it's Australia.
3: Yeah. Yeah. This is not a million miles from Nuremberg, you know. The atmosphere in this hall.
6: And literally, it's not a million miles from Nuremberg.
3: Okay, so prospects for 2012 then? Do you think we're going to pump our, I was going to say pump our athletes, but no, we're not allowed to, so we're not allowed to pump them full of anything now. This is a very, very drugs-free Olympics. Apart from some,
5: Four horses. Yeah, yeah, I never trusted them.
6: And they were the only chance the apocalypse had of getting a medal. There were two girls, and this is of little relevance, but there's two British girls who were in the synchronised diving, one of those sports we didn't know existed, and we will forget in the next 4 years, and we'll then be surprised by it again. And they came eighth in the diving. Now, this is before we realised we were actually quite good at some sports. So I was just like a normal Olympics, and I'm assuming that we're rubbish. And they were rubbish because they came last. And I was watching them at home, and they got interviewed by the pool after the event, and said, you know, are you disappointed? No, it's just great to be here. I said, oh, no, that's not quite the attitude. And when you see how amazing and how perfect the Chinese girls were, do you get some idea as to where you can make improvements? And one of them said, oh, no, we don't really watch the Chinese. I mean, they train all the time. That's the Britain I grew up in.
3: And now, it's difficult to say when this goes out, but at time of recording, we're third in the medals table. Russia is closing up behind. They may well overtake by the time this goes out. But suddenly Russia, we're up with Russia. Russia is the new... Do you think our new grand imperial nobody-can-conquer-us-now status and Russia's new Cold War attack mode? Mm. Are we scared of Russia, or should we just mock them?
6: I think we should hit them where it hurts. I don't know where that is, I just know that there's no point hitting anyone where it doesn't hurt.
4: How about we unilaterally twin Basingstoke with St. Petersburg?
3: Do you know Russian Federation is an anagram of Russ Abbott's madhouse? They don't like that when you tell them.
4: Yeah. In Cyrillic it is, yeah. How about we start referring, the press releases and so on, we start referring to Russia as Central Asia's Canada.
3: Ooh, that's well below the belt.
4: Possibly even the Canada of China. I don't know.
6: Maybe we should just kidnap Natasha Kaplinsky.
3: I know. No, she's not Russian.
6: I know what? She's not. I'm changing the subject.
3: How would that
6: I'm
3: hurt
6: just
3: them?
6: Saying. Maybe you and I should kidnap Natasha Kaplinsky.
3: Well, if you have any taunts for Russians or names of newsreaders you'd like to see bundled in the back of a car and taken away, and then do send them in to Woman's Hour, BBC Broadcasting House. Now, this next section is all really about staycations. We're currently in the grip of the worst credit crunch since the phrase credit crunch was made up in March this year. And as a result, we've seen the rise of the stay-at-home holiday, or staycation, as it's come to be called by the grunting drectoids who write our newspapers.
4: Can we call it a noly day instead? It's a bit more English.
3: Yes, I'm staying at my hometel. So in the past, the stay-at-home holiday was the preserve of men in Bradford under house arrest and post-op transsexuals. But now everyone's staying at home. Staying at home is the new skiing. So with the recession looming and the complete Yale and Pasco released on DVD, has there never been a better time to take your holiday in your home?
4: I've never managed to. For years, I've tried to convince my wife that we should stay at home for holiday. She will not buy it.
6: I'm the same. For years, I've tried to persuade your wife to stay at home on holiday. Never tried.
5: But do you try and make it feel like you're abroad by plugging all your electrical goods into a continental-style adapter and plugging that into something that will then convert it back to a British socket, just and then insisting on driving on the right?
3: Yes. I actually confuse my children because most of the year I say, stop treating this house like a hotel.
4: Yeah.
3: And for 2 weeks, they then did, and... At one point, they actually returned a questionnaire. they said the dry cleaning service was slow and it took a long time for butter to come.
4: I think the holiday experience could be by getting rid of your normal toaster and installing one of those infuriatingly slow conveyor belt toasters.
3: Yes.
4: Just warm your toast. Oh, like... be quite slightly quicker to use a duvet to make toast.
5: I like to put a dead animal in the water tank so I can't use the taps.
4: you could do a house swap, though. That would work. I mean, you and me, Will, for instance, could swap houses. I could go and live in Sturgeon.
6: Don't do that. There's a dead animal in the water tank. Yeah.
5: Plus, there's a lot of other stuff I'd need to hide.
3: I want to point out that everyone on this week's programme has been having a holiday at the BBC. Times are hard in the media, presenter salaries are being slashed, and so most of us now choose to go on holiday in Broadcasting House, which has been turned into a giant two-star hotel. So we've been staying here all week, actually. How have you found it, staying in Broadcasting House? Have you been to any of the souvenir shops?
5: Yeah, you can get some great stuff there. There's the Lily Allen and Friends suicide kit, which is just a DVD of the show. Apparently it's all you need. You put it on and it is guaranteed to stop your heart.
4: I paid a visit to the... I went to the forge where you and yours is extruded. And it's actually a far more long-winded process than even you would think. And,
3: God, that is the right word for you. Extruded. I went down to the Farming Today petting zoo.
4: Were the archers there?
3: No, Jonathan Dimbleby was mucking out Martha Carney. Well, since we're on holiday, we're just going to take a few moments out to write our postcards. So just talk among yourselves at home. Everyone here, here's some postcards. They're mostly of a bare boob painted to look like a face or a mouse. You've got a minute to write them and a week to forget to post them.
5: So. Dear Will, if you receive this and you don't know who it's from, it's because your memory was wiped by an enemy agent. There's a safety deposit box in a Zurich bank containing a loaded revolver, £10,000 in mixed currency, and 4 passports. Get there, and you'll be contacted by a man called Klaus with further instructions. Yours, yourself. P.S. Don't forget to Sky Plus how to look good naked.
4: You so want to receive that postcard, don't you?
5: I've sent it.
3: Dear Mum, we visited John Humphreys. The guide said he was haunted. And I wasn't scared.
4: Dear Dave Gorman, I'm on the Armando show. Wish you were here. Oh, hang on, you are. Ignore this postcard. Yours in error, Simon.
3: Dear gang, Will and I met some panellists from Just a Minute, and they invited us round to their apartment for a party. They were great fun, apart from Clement Freud. Who was just irritating. Especially during the game of Naked Twister.
6: Dear postman, I know I've addressed this postcard to my home address, but it's you I wanted to write to, really. I love your nonchalant whistle, but I'm always too nervous to speak to you in the street. I know you read the postcards, though. How could you not? If you'd like to meet me for a drink sometime, nothing serious, you understand, we can see how we feel, then just deliver this card to my house. I'll know what it means.
3: Well, before we move on, I'd just like to remind you that as part of a BBC experiment, this week's show will be going out live on iPlayer and will be repeated continuously on Radio 4 for the next 7 days. Now then, Gordon Brown, hate him or hate him. You certainly can't avoid hating him. With his ratings no lower than a limbo dancer, who's dead, and been buried at sea, has he reached the point of no return? Whatever he does now, he will be criticised. Even if he dives in front of a train to save a baby, will all that happens be that he's blamed for delaying commuters while not, investing in roads and encouraging teen pregnancy? So, team, what terrible Gordon Brown headlines, deserved and undeserved, can he expect?
5: Brown accidentally reverses over Stephen Fry's face.
6: Gordon Brown wants to be in Gary Glitter's gang.
4: Gordon Brown deliberately reverses over Stephen Fry's face.
5: Brown's cenotaph erection shame.
6: Max Mosley caught in Gordon Brown-themed orgy.
3: Brown tells Russia if it participates in next Olympics, Britain will boycott them. He is caught in the trap of the fact that at the moment we hate him because he's not Blair, whom we hated. Tony Blair would probably, he'd be out there cheering on the British Olympic team, he'd be standing there...
5: trying to claim credit,
3: yeah. Standing on a podium bigger than theirs.
4: If Gordon Brown thought he had a chance in hell of claiming credit for the Olympics, he would get involved. He knows it's gone so far that he can't possibly even get that.
5: He knows he's in such trouble that, his initials are GB, Team GB. He can't even exploit that.
4: If he so much as said to a single journalist, I was watching the sailing the other day, and that's as far as he would get, they'd go, don't even try, Brown, all right? That was nothing to do with you. That was Major done that.
6: Can I just point out to the BBC's diversity commissioner that I'm technically lower middle class, so we do have a range of voices on this stage. We really are covering all the bases.
3: But you're here on some sort of exchange, aren't you?
6: Yeah.
5: What's life like on the other side?
6: It's horrible. We have to listen to Chris Moyles.
3: Question is this unfair? Is he at the point where... it has become the Graham Taylor of politics. Graham Taylor reached the point where he was being portrayed as a turnip. No matter what he did after that, he was always on the way out. Steve McLaren,
5: although
3: reached the point where
5: he had at that point was lose matches.
3: I should see Steve McLaren, the thing of Steve McLaren on YouTube, doing a strange mock Dutch accent rather than attempting to. He now manages a Dutch team. He was speaking to a Dutch interviewer who was speaking in English. And he, in return, tried to speak English in a Dutch accent. So he was saying, yes, the team is... And
6: it's not just the accent, though. It's also, it's sort of broken English.
3: Yes.
6: He's saying, yes, I knew when we were picked for Champions League, Arsenal or Liverpool it would be.
5: But he just about get away with it with Dutch, it's kind of quite funny, but imagine if he was, like, managing a Chinese team, it'd be agony.
3: And another strange use of pronunciation was David Miliband, who's seen as the threat to Gordon Brown, and he maintains that he is not, and he's just getting on with his job. And a lot of commentators in the press have been saying, is he giving anything away that indicates he's trying to line himself up to be the new successor, the new prime minister? And I heard him being interviewed a couple of weeks ago on Radio 4, and he's clearly dropping his T's in a Tony Blair. This is absolutely true. And normally on the show, we take bits of radio and we muck about with them and we doct them. This is David Miliband trying to sound a little bit more like a bloke.
7: I'm not campaigning for anything other than a successful Labour government. Now, I might be wrong about this. You might insist that defending the record, important part of it. I don't believe that. But the important thing is the argument right?
3: But I heard that, and I thought that's the verbal equivalent of Portillo getting the phone lines in. That's it. You know, I'm dropping my T's. I'm getting ready for number 10. David Cameron's actually adding T's to make him sound more appealing to people in the North. Here's David Cameron.
8: What's your message to the people of Sunderland as a result of this report?
9: I think Sunderland is going through a terrific resurgence. That actually dates back to Nissan factory and something that happened under the Conservative government. And I think the report is rubbish from start to finish.
3: We didn't not tamper with that. Okay, before we move on, since we are all on holiday this week, we've come to a rather nice restaurant in town, so it's just time to take the... We'll do the next round, but before we do, we just want to take the food order. We all got the menus for the... And a waiter's come around to take our restaurant order. Could I have the flotilla of ducks cooked in Peru, please?
10: I'll have the beer-battered tramp.
4: I'm a bit strapped. I wonder if I could just have a glass of water from the tap and perhaps an omelette from the tap.
6: I'm not very good at language, so I'll just point.
3: I'll go for the seared cray twin, please.
6: Can I ask, do you charge corkage for laptops?
3: Could I have a glass of Chardonnay that's been left to settle in the mouth of a layabout?
10: And I'll have Lego tempura in a matrix of pumpkin.
3: Has a steak been flashed at? Well, I don't want it, though. I'll have the duck, but only if it's been startled by its own reflection.
10: I don't want to be a party pooper. I think we may have over-ordered.
6: I'm a vegetarian, so if I could just have a mockery of my beliefs.
3: Now, there are more cameras in Britain than people. That's the kind of unchecked fact that I like to introduce into conversation, along with there are only 5 bees left in the world, glaciers are made of milk, and Princess Margaret had a spare hand. But Britain is the most over-surveillanced country in the world, with this week the Department of Transport saying that it was considering the use of spy-in-the-sky road charging technology to track motorists' movements. So to bring us bang up to date on the extent of how surveilled we are, here's Vaughan Savage with this week's top 10 monitoring initiatives.
11: As part of the government's campaign against hate crime, from 2009, racism will be luminous. The Department of Health is to prosecute parents who fail to install smoke detectors in their teenage children. X-ray machines at airports are to be X-rayed to see if they contain terrorists. All libraries in England and Wales are to be fitted with thermal imaging sensors to see if anyone's there. Households exceeding their prescribed carbon levels will be given a scathing lecture through their letterbox by George Monbiot, backed up with statistics. The Hubble telescope is to be turned around to face the Earth and used to spy on people with the surname Hubble. In a pilot scheme, schoolchildren in Cambridge will be encouraged to eat an apple a day containing edible CCTV nanopips, just to be sure. Gateshead Council have painted the Angel of the North with ultraviolet paint so that if it's stolen and then recovered, it can be told apart from all the other Angels of the North constantly handed in to Gateshead Council. And finally, police are to be given new powers to stop and search each other for love handles.
3: So the question is, panel, have you come across any further threats to our privacy with Google Earth now mapping every street in Britain and public money being used to keep Andrew Marr staring down our chimneys like some dirty Santa?
4: Google Earth is a marvellous thing. I think they could expand it to the full range, Google, Earth, Wind and Fire. That would be...
6: Earth, Wind, Fire and Theft.
4: Yeah.
10: Don't people mainly use Google Earth just look at their own houses?
4: Check out who else has a trampoline. That's mainly what it is. No. The swimming pools of the north.
3: But the other thing is that's happening is that devices, not only are we being surveilled everywhere, but everything we touch and hold and write and so on has its own little brain within it that can tell us what else we might like. Mm. I mean, the one everyone talks about is the fridge that tells your mobile phone that it's run out of milk and your phone automatically orders milk.
4: What I want to know is, who does it then phone when you dump it in a ditch in the countryside? That's not working.
3: So just a field full of fridges screaming.
6: On another note, we've got more CCTV cameras than any other country. Stick that, Russia.
3: I don't know whether the idea of having, you know, intelligent houses is a good thing. The idea that, you know, you turn on a tap and it knows that you're out of beef. And
10: beef comes out the tap.
3: Beef comes out the tap, that sort of thing. That notion troubles me, so, I think. I mean, yeah. I might get to enjoy it, but...
10: You know, if you're going to have water through taps, why not milk and mints? And eggs.
4: Eggs,
10: you know,
4: yeah.
10: Scrambled or raw or boiled, they could just plop out.
3: You could have a mints shower, couldn't you?
10: So you could bathe in mint.
3: It's not a bacon towel dispenser.
10: Just an abattoir in your roof.
3: Yes.
6: How did we get from too much surveillance to mince showers?
10: Because you know what they'll do next, Dave. Yeah. Once they've photographed
3: us. It was via the bacon hand towels.
6: Oh, I see. Yeah, I see. Okay.
3: But my only reaction to this whole discussion is that, in the end, I'm not worried about surveillance. We've always been under surveillance from our Lord. So... we end the show where we began, as Britain has excelled in sailing, cycling and rowing, as it should, because Britain invented the wheel, the boat and the sea. We've all decided that the Olympics are indeed a good thing. So can we think of any new sports for 2012 that are also peculiarly British? Oh, and at this stage, we also, at the start of the show, we asked for our audience to think of suggestions. Someone's written here, the Stena Stairlift Marathon. 26-mile long staircase.
10: I've got Quidditch.
6: I've got the 200 metres taking part.
3: I've got synchronised independent filmmaking.
10: Deep-fried diving. Oh, minimum waging.
6: Close-range emotional distance maintaining.
3: Pub closing time dressage.
6: I think this one might be a bit literal. So this is things that Britain will be good at in 2012.
3: Yes.
6: Cycling. Yeah, they've got a point. They have got a point.
4: About boom and bust. Be a bit like clean and jerk, but with more financial ramifications.
3: Credit crunching.
4: Yeah.
3: Half-heartedly running on the spot for a bit only when people are looking. Well, the food has arrived. It's time for us to go. I'm going to tuck into my roast sirloin of Streaker. Roasted in a Soviet gulag. Till next week, goodbye.
12: That was Amanda Iannucci's Charm Offensive, presented by Amanda Iannucci. The guests this week were Dave Gorman, Simon Evans and Will Smith. It was written by Amanda Iannucci and James Barkman, Will Smith, Roger Drew, Tony Roach, Ian Martin and Sean Gray. And the producer was David Tyler. The programme was a positive production for the BBC.
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15: Once upon a time there was an engineer.
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1: Fags, Mags, and Bags, written by Sanjeev Kohli and Donald McCleary. Episode 3, The Wrath of Khan.
2: Ah, hello, lovely Ted.
3: Hello, everyone. Oh, that's a nice pointed hat, Ramesh. Have you become a wizard?
2: No, Ted, although I can imagine why you would think that. No, we are in fact celebrating a very important birthday.
3: Oh, many happy returns, Ramesh. They just play with the box, don't they?
2: They do, Ted. Yes, they do, but it's not my birthday.
3: Oh, is it Dave's?
4: No, it's not my birthday. Look at the cake.
3: Oh, it's pink.
2: Indeed, it is the lady's cake. A cake for a lady.
3: Oh, Ramesh. Is it your dead wife? Oh, I've not bought her anything.
2: Oh, oh. No. It's not my wife. It is the other lady in my life.
3: Oh, good for you. I always say you're only as old as the woman you feel, eh?
2: Oh, it is the humor. But no, Ted, you're barking up the wrong shoe. There could never be a romantic this thing between me and this particular lady.
3: Oh, don't be so down on yourself, Ramesh. You've a lovely thick head of hair and a smashing sense of humour. Your wife's been dead for years now. I'm sure her ghost would understand.
4: I don't think Mum's ghost would understand if Dad went out with a big long stick with a hook on it.
2: Sanjay, don't be disrespectful to Margaret on her birthday.
4: You're all mental. You got a birthday cake for a stick.
2: Sanjay, I don't expect you to understand. Margaret is a symbol. A symbol of my struggle to make it here in Lindsay. She has been with me through the highs and thin. She has served unquestioningly and loyally for many a sparrow's moon. She has braved wasps' nests, cobwebs, a strawberry yazoo that fell down the back of the fridge and lay there for 2 years, and a trapped pigeon. She has pulled the shutters up and put them back down again every day of my shop life. Margaret is sharp. Yes, she might be a big long stick with a hook on it, but she's getting a birthday party with all the trimmings.
4: Mental.
3: Oh! It's Margaret's birthday. Season's greetings, Margaret.
2: Yes, Margaret. Will you join us in raising a glass to Margaret?
3: Oh, don't mind if I do.
5: To Margaret.
2: Margaret. Right, now who's having cake?
5: Oh, me.
2: Enjoy.
3: That's a beautiful bit of cake, that. Oh, it's so moist.
5: Oh, yeah, it is moist, yeah.
2: Well, it's moist.
5: That is a moist cake.
4: Stop saying moist. It is moist, but...
5: Mm. Oh, Ted, listen. While we're in the party mood, we're testing out a theory. Do you mind being a guinea pig?
3: Fire away.
5: Right. Target.
3: There's been a murder.
5: Da! See, it's everyone. It's the only response that's appropriate.
3: Oh, you just say it, don't you? I mean, I did that without thinking. It's like when someone throws an egg at you. Flinch first. Ask questions later. I'm buying that theory, Dave. Well done.
6: Oh. Hello, guys.
2: Hello.
6: Target, there's been a murder. Bring her in, boys.
7: You are nuts.
4: Oh, magic. Is that a slush machine?
2: Bloody hell. Is that a slush machine? No, you crossed the line, son. You crossed the line.
6: Dave, do you think I've crossed the line?
5: I'm with your dad in this one, Alok. I think you've crossed the line.
6: Sanjay, do you think I've crossed the line?
4: Stop saying cross the line. And anyway, I don't think you have crossed the line. Dad, how has Alok crossed the line?
2: He has crossed the line. A slush machine does not belong in a concern like this.
6: Why not, Dad?
2: Because it crosses the line. The detail boundaries are very clear.
6: Oh, here we go.
2: No. Would you expect to buy a nice price emergency bog roll in an early learning centre? 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
6: But Dad, slush fits in. 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
6: And it's within your precious low return price bracket.
2: I don't make the rules up, son. Slush belongs in cafes and sports centres and concerns of that nature. Fun fairs, fets, etc. Basically, anywhere that features chips or chlorine.
5: On a barely legal 30-year-old mobile generator.
2: Exactly. But not here. No, no, son, I'm sorry, but retailers have to recognize the unwritten rules. Otherwise, there'll be retail chaos, and you'll be buying your fish fingers from Dorothy Perkins.
6: Sorry, Dad. I didn't want to tell you this, but I was up at the Leisure Drome yesterday doing a bit of market research and playing badminton with Abs, and, well, they were selling chocolate tools in the cafe.
2: What? Sanjay, clear a space. We're getting into the slush business.
7: Yes!
6: Get in!
2: Ah, hello, Keith.
8: Hello there, Ramesh. Can I get my magazines, please?
2: Certainly, yes. Here we are. Falco, Farnham, Fisk. Futures. Here we are, Mr. Keith Futures. Astrology Today, Psychic World, and Take a Break. Busy morning?
8: Yes, very busy. Phoned the horoscopes into the paper. Oh, spoiler alert, by the way. Hell of a month to be Gemini.
4: Oof.
8: And then Mrs. Carmichael lost her car keys. So I managed to locate her spirit guide, Kakaniwi, and the keys were found. They were in a tub of hummus.
5: It's a bit heavy-handed, isn't it? Calling upon the spirit world to locate car keys.
8: Well, she'd looked everywhere.
2: Ah, Kakaniwi. That is an indigenous American name, isn't it?
8: Aye, uh-huh, yes. A lot of the spirit guides tend to be the indigenous Americans, yes.
2: I wonder, if you are indigenous American, huh, and you lose your keys, do you call upon a Mrs. Evans or a Mr. Jackson from the spirit world?
8: It's not really my concern.
5: Indigenous Americans are not really that concerned with material wealth, so they probably don't have that many things that require keys or three-piece suites to lose things down the back of.
6: What are you talking about, Dave? Indigenous Americans run big casinos and that.
5: You're right enough, Alok. They do. Your average casino must have a fair amount of keys.
6: And sofas.
5: Right enough. Security and comfort. I've got that completely wrong, haven't I?
8: Oh! Is that a slush machine?
4: You never predicted that, did you?
5: Oh,
8: what? We've all heard it a million times, Sanjay, and I'm sick of it. And people on the street willing me to step in dog dirt just so they can say, oh, never saw that coming, did you? Well, newsflash, I'm a human being too. I'm off duty just now. I didn't know that slush machine was going to be there, right? And my mouth is all shaped for a slush.
2: I have to say, I'm quite surprised, Keith. I didn't have you down as a slush man.
8: Oh, so I'm just supposed to eat, like, mystical food, am I? Black magic, monster munch, ghost biscuits.
2: We sell bacon tombstones.
8: Yeah, you expect me to eat bacon tombstones? Well, I don't. I'm a human being.
2: No, I know you're a human being, Keith. Huh? I've sold you pan scourers that were not from beyond the grave. What I mean is, I thought that slush was just for, you know, the youngies.
8: Well, I can't say nostalgia isn't a factor.
2: All right, so slush is reminding you of your youth.
8: No, it's reminding me of last week at the swimming baths. I had a slush there.
6: So, what flavour do you want, Keith?
8: Blue flavour.
6: There you go.
8: Thanks a lot. Oh, that's lovely. That is going down lovely. Oh, it's moist. I predict big things for this slush machine.
4: I thought you said you were off duty.
8: I was making that prediction as myself, as a human being, or am I not allowed to do that? You know, underneath this black suit, I'm just like you, you know. It's just because I spoke to Hitler once, and I never even meant to speak to Hitler. I thought it was Charlie Chaplin we'd raised. It was perfectly harmless. We were just looking for Mrs. Chatterjee's jade brooch. Turned out her sister had sucked it into the dice and was too scared to say anything.
2: Well, Charlie Chaplin told you that?
8: No, it was Hitler.
2: That's uncharacteristically helpful of him.
8: People always surprise you. Florence Nightingale came through one night and she was very sarcastic.
2: Oh, that's a blow.
8: It was. We still found the engagement ring, though. It was in Shania's nappy. I'm off to eat this while it's still slush. I'll see you later.
2: Bye, Keith.
6: Well, there you go, Dad. The psychic demographic. Mad for the slush.
2: Son, Keith is the psychic demographic in Lindsay.
6: What about that woman that saw Tupac Shakur in a salt and vinegar snack-a-jacks?
2: No, she's not local. She was visiting a sister.
6: You watch. This slush machine is going to go through the roof.
2: Ah, hello, Father.
3: Oh, slush. I want slush. I need slush. The slush machine's been a big hit with the old parishioners, eh?
6: Christian demographic. Check.
2: How do you know this?
5: Tiger.
3: There's been a murder. Well, I've been trapped in the confessional booth all morning, and all I can see is all the different coloured tongues in it, and it got me all geared up for a slush. Oh, slush.
4: How can you see their tongues? You're not supposed to see their faces.
3: I like to know who I'm dealing with, so I've got a wee webcam in there between John the Baptist's eyes. Anyway, the point is, I'm ganting for a blue slush.
8: Gant no more, Father Henderson. One slush coming right up.
3: Oh, come to daddy. Oh, Ramesh, I see you've got a bit of a blue tongue on you yourself, getting high off your own supply.
8: He couldn't resist it, Father. I've managed to crack the dad demographic.
2: That's plenty, son. The slush machine has been an unmitigated success. I have accepted this.
8: What flavour?
3: Oh, let's go Neapolitan on it.
8: How do you mean?
3: One of each in the same cup.
2: Oh, you're a naughty, naughty priest.
3: Now, don't tell the bish. He'll want one, too. Oh, I nearly forgot. Got a wee present for the birthday girl. Where is she?
5: Here she is, Father.
3: Oh, many happy returns, Margaret. Open it, open it, open it, open it, open it, open it, open it, open it.
2: Let me help you with that, Margaret. Oh, it is the Ron seal.
3: Well, the ladies love a makeover, don't they? I thought Margaret might like a wee birthday fake bake.
5: Which will also keep her protected in the winter months. That's very thoughtful, Father.
2: Yes, very thoughtful, Father.
3: Yeah, well, I've never forgotten that time Margaret helped dislodge that hot dog from the gargoyle's mouth. Saved us the price of a steeplejack. You're a pillar of the community, Margaret. I wish some of my parishioners were as helpful as you.
7: Are you Mr. Marju?
2: You in for a slush as well, are you?
7: I'm not in for a slush. In fact, if I have my way, you'll never sell another.
2: And who are you when you're at your grand's?
7: Khan Noonien. I run the leisure drone.
2: Oh.
7: Mr. Majo, can I suggest an impromptu meeting in my conference room?
2: Actually, Khan, can I suggest an impromptu meeting in my conference room? Please, take a crate. Help yourself to this Fimble's cushion. Prolonged crate sitting can result in a waffled bum-bum-bum.
7: Thank you, I'll stand. You've crossed the line.
2: No, I think you'll find that you crossed the line first, Khan. Huh? People in glass houses shouldn't sell miniaturized chocolate spanners and chisels.
7: People come to the leisure drone. They work out. They get low blood sugar. They need a boost.
2: What? You're selling boosts now?
7: I will if I want.
2: But it's not within your remit. If your customers are running low on sugar, they can get Gatorade from the machine. Huh? Gatorade says Sports Center to me. This is why I have never stopped Gatorade.
9: Stop saying Gatorade!
2: I have always respected the boundaries.
7: You sell Lucozade, don't you? That is on the Gatorade spectrum.
2: Yes, but it is also for the ill people. It is on the Lemsip spectrum. It's not my fault if the spectra intersect.
7: That's just gibberish. Slush machine, get rid, end of.
2: Let's all cool the beans here, huh? We are both fellow retailers, huh? Right, now, here is the deal. If you are willing to climb down on the chocolate tool issue and the boost...
7: And topics.
2: Aye! Then the slush machine will be gone.
7: Aye. Well, I suppose if you both... Hey, what is that?
2: What?
7: There, under that big bag of schmackos, is that tennis rackets in a net bag?
2: Yes.
7: How long have you been selling those?
2: I've always sold those. They're a staple of the shop, like rain hoods and shoelaces.
7: No, tennis is a sport. I sell sport things.
2: Oh, now, come on, behave yourself. It is a child's toy. An impulse buy for a harassed single mother or a disinterested uncle in a hurry. These tennis rackets could never be used meaningfully by Vitas Gerritis et al.
7: That's because he's dead. That's it. Gloves are off. I came here with an open mind.
2: No, you didn't. You refused to sit on my crate.
7: Aye, well, I can see what kind of person I'm dealing with here. You've started a war here, pal. You better hope you can finish it.
2: Right.
7: Right.
2: Fine.
7: Fine.
2: Taggart.
7: There's been a murder.
5: What do you think, Alok?
8: What?
5: Margaret, that's her all dry. Went on quite dark, but it's lightened a bit. Quite subtle, I think. More a make-under than a make-over.
8: You're mental.
2: Right, son. Stick the boxes on the counter. Why are you making that face?
4: Dad, what's in these boxes? They're really heavy.
2: Well, it's mainly shuttlecocks. How heavy can they be?
5: What have you got here, then? Oof. Shuttlecocks, shuttlecocks, shuttlecocks, tennis balls, headbands, wristbands, athletic supports. You're fair going to town here, Ramesh.
2: It's war, Dave. I'm going to war.
5: You certainly are. Wait a minute. Goggles? Armbands? Snorkels? These aren't impulse buys, Ramesh. This is Sports Center, pure and simple.
2: I appreciate that, Dave. But that Rudy Rude man drove a Bedford Rascal through the retail protocol. There are no lines in war.
5: When are we going to put all this stuff?
2: Yes, we'll have to find a place, Dave. A high-profile place. Right. Lose the marigolds and the kitty litter. And say hello to the sports section of Fags, Mags and Bags.
8: Brilliant. Can we do computer repairs now?
2: No, this is personal. Sanjay, go to the back shop. Fetch the life-size cardboard cutout of Gary Salt and Lineker and put him front and center.
5: Ramesh, Lineker was never meant to be in the front shop. He doesn't have the gravitas. No, who said that?
2: Who?
5: You did, 6 months ago.
2: Did I?
5: You know you did. I mean, what next? The big cardboard Noel Edmonds with his arms crossed promoting the Lotto Hawk picks?
2: I don't know, Dave. All bets are off.
5: Five alive.
2: Sinji, I want sporting goods peppered all around this shop. Use Margaret for the high shelves. Ah, hello, Mrs. Gibb.
10: Hello there, Ramesh. So it's true, then? You've got a slush machine?
2: Yes. Are you in the market for the slush?
10: I've just had one, actually, down the leisure drum, after me Bangra size.
2: So, what can I get you, then? Your usual chomp?
10: Actually, no. I had a chomp down the leisure drum.
2: What?
10: Well, I was feeling a bit light-headed after me Bangra size, so I needed a sugar hit. I must admit, I was a bit surprised to see the chomps next to the Capri Suns, but, you know, we live in a world where they sell sit-down lawnmowers in Asda, so...
2: Yes, this appears to be the dark ages of retail. The lines have gone all higgledy, distinct piggledy. The new grass is in.
10: Yeah. Actually, that's why I've come in.
2: Certainly, let me just fetch it. I noticed there's a flip-flop sellotape to the front. I assume you get the matching flip-flop with the next installment. Bit cheeky, but you can't fault the marketing strategy.
10: No, you don't understand. I've come to tell you that I've got that flip-flop already. You see, the leisure drone's on me way to work, so it's more convenient for me to get me Grazie from there.
2: Stop this, Bram! The sports centre is doing Grazie.
10: Not just Grazie. I noticed a Bella, a Doctor Who magazine, and a Sarah Lancashire's World of Owls.
2: Hey, the hats!
10: I know! Who would have thought Sarah Lancashire had an interest in owls?
5: Right, okay. Well, that was very nice of him to get back to you. Please pass on my best. I'm a big fan. Thanks. Bye-bye. Oh, that was Stephen Fry's people on the phone there. What a nice man he is. He got back straight away.
2: Oh, really? So what did he say?
5: There's been a murder. That's it. Proof positive. End of.
11: You've got some nerve, Maju. Lineker in the window, he's one of mine.
2: Three words, Khan. Sort and Lineker.
11: But you didn't have to put three pairs of goggles and an athletic support on him, did you? And what's that? Is that Gatorade up there?
2: Is this something I'm trying out?
11: That's coming down.
2: Oh, I don't think it is.
11: Yes, it is. Give me that stick.
12: Oi! You keep your filthy hands on Margaret.
5: Yeah, I just put a second coat in her.
12: Give it to me.
11: No.
12: Give it to me.
11: No.
12: It's her birthday week.
5: Oh, no.
13: OMG.
2: Margaret is dead?
14: There she is, Margaret. We've lost a friend there. So soon after her birthday as well. I suppose she went out in a high.
2: Yes, I suppose there is that, yes.
15: It's what she would have wanted.
14: I have to say she's looking good. Tan on her there.
5: Aye, I put a third coat on her. Ron Seal, I wanted her looking her best.
15: It's what she would have wanted.
14: Lovely casket.
15: Yes, that is a lovely casket.
5: Aye, it's the case for my snooker cue, Father. Ironically, if Margaret were still intact, she wouldn't have fitted into it, but actually, in two bits, she's a perfect fit.
15: It's what she would have wanted.
14: Is that velvet?
5: Yeah. Signed by Ray Reardon.
14: Was he close to Margaret?
5: No, Ted, but I imagine he would have been, had he met her.
15: Oh,
16: everybody does.
15: Of course, who wouldn't love Margaret?
14: Beautiful.
15: Well, Dave, I think that's everyone here. Is everything ready?
5: Yes, the ceremony will proceed as follows, Father. You'll say a few words, then Ramesh, and then I'll send Margaret on her way. She'll be placed reverently onto Sandy's Spider-Man skateboard, then rolled down into this disposable barbecue outside the door for cremation.
15: It's what she would have wanted. Okay, everyone. We are gathered here today to pay respects to a loved friend and colleague. Margaret was, yes, a stick with a hook on it, but she was also a part of this community, who touched us all in her own special way. Keenan, you won't remember this, son, but when your dad bought a big giant box of Terry's All Gold to celebrate your birth, shortly before he legged it never to return, it was Margaret who brought them down from the high shelf.
2: Oh, Margaret!
14: Oh,
15: Jeff from Braz, etc., I'm sure you haven't forgotten the time a lacy underwired bra became entangled in the ceiling fan. It would still be there, would it not, if not for Margaret's intervention.
5: Yes, that's right. Amen to that.
15: And Hilly, lovely Hilly from Pause for Thought. Lest we forget, it was Margaret who talked that marmoset down from that ice cream van with a few well-placed pokes. Ramesh would now like to say a few words.
2: Yes. As you all know, I pride myself on my words, but on this day, words fail me. Margaret has been by my side for over 29 years.
15: Do you mean 30?
2: Yes. Yeah. And there is now a big, long stick with a hook on it shaped hole in my heart. And it's my fault. I lashed out in anger, and it was Margaret who paid the ultimate price. And I don't know if I'll ever be able to forgive myself. Please, help yourselves to a ham Langford. That's what they're there for.
15: And now Dave will do the honours. It's what she would have wanted.
5: Alok, if you could press play. Too loud, Alok.

0: It's what she would have wanted.
1: Alok, if you could press play. Too loud, Alok.
2: Sorry.
1: Of my friend Margaret, I can only say this. Of all the big long sticks with a hook on it I have encountered in my travels, she was the most human.
0: Shall I push her in?
1: Yeah.
2: Too much.
0: It's what she would have wanted. Hello, Ramesh.
3: Oh, hello, Keith. We were just cleaning up. The shop would be back to normal soon. Would you care for a sausage roll?
0: No, but I'd eat one. Ramesh, I hope you won't think me indelicate, but I have something I need to say to you and Dave. Is there somewhere private we could go?
3: Yes, come into the back shop. Dave, would you join us?
1: Yeah. Taggart?
0: There's been a murder.
3: Is this about the coffee ring on your Hocus Pocus monthly? I can only apologise. I have been at sixes and sevens.
0: Don't give it a second's thought, Ramesh. I've actually come here with a message from Margaret.
3: What?
0: It's true. She's spoken to me from beyond the grave. She's ready to pass on. But before she does, she wants to impart a message.
3: Right, so Margaret has spoken to you, has she, from the afterlife?
0: Yes, she did, yes.
3: I'm sorry, Keith, I'm afraid that I am a sceptic in these matters, but I cannot indulge you in your hocus pocus.
0: Excuse me? Hocus pocus? Is it, I beg of your pardon, are you saying that I'm not a psychic? Are you saying that I haven't got the gift?
3: No.
0: Do you know how many car keys I found in bureaus? How many engagement rings I found in Dysons?
3: No.
0: Well, there's certainly been quite a few, right? I mean, definitely in the tens.
3: No, I'm sorry, Keith. I don't mean to denigrate your profession.
0: Well, that's just what you are doing. And if I tell you you've got a message from beyond the grave, you can take it to the bank. Okay? Right?
3: Very well, I suppose you have no reason to lie.
1: So what did Margaret have to say?
0: Well, first of all, she liked to say to yourself, Dave, that her passing was very comfy, and she knows how much you like that snooker case, and she appreciates the sacrifice, okay? Also, as a wee bonus, there's a £2 coin in your grey thermalactyl glove.
1: Ah, cheers, Margaret.
0: Now, Ramesh, she had something very specific to say to yourself. Before she passes on to a better world, she wants you to let go of all your negative emotions, and she wants the shop to return to the way it used to be before all the unpleasantness.
3: Right.
0: She wants you to lose the slush machine and all the goggles and that.
3: She said that. That's really quite specific.
0: Oh, she was adamant. It was a very strong sending. It was quite distressing for myself, actually, when I channeled her.
1: You channeled her?
0: Yeah. A voice came out of me and everything.
3: And what did Margaret sound like?
4: Lose the slush machine, Ramesh! It's brought nothing but trouble!
3: Blimey. Well, I'd better lose it right away, hadn't I?
0: Oh, aye. And she says as well that you've got to stop picking out the black ones from the sports mixture for your own personal use.
3: What? But no one knows about that.
0: And then she said that she forgives you.
3: Bloody hell! Margaret! Margaret, my lovely Margaret! Watching over me from the beyond!
0: And that was it. She's gone to a happier place now, but you will meet again. I promise that to yourself.
3: Thank you, Keith. That is a great comfort. I know now what I must do. Margaret's passing must not be in vain.
0: It's what she would have wanted.
1: You mean it's what she does want?
0: Aye, that's right. It's what she does want. Aye.
1: I'll walk you out, Keith.
5: Thanks for that.
0: Sorry about that. Nearly arsed it up.
5: You don't think it was too far-fetched, do you? A stick talking from beyond the grave.
0: Well, it is a bit far-fetched. Mr. Constantis had a wardrobe that spoke to him, but that was in the living realm. Oh, thanks for the sports mixer stuff, by the way. That really helped.
5: Aye, well, he doesn't know that I know. Is there such a thing as psychic customer confidentiality?
0: Aye, I'll take that wee secret to the grave. And beyond.
5: I just hope I've done the right thing.
0: Don't worry, Dave. Sometimes you just need to tell people what they need to hear.
5: Oh.
0: You never heard that from me, right? I'm still a psychic.
5: And a very nice one you are, too.
0: Can I get my...
5: £50, wasn't it?
0: Yes.
4: Have you got 5 tens?

0: You're chipper?
1: Yes, it's very liberating to have the shop back to its old shoe.
0: Aye, right enough. That's all the sports stuff away. I'll be honest, Ramesh. I never felt right selling Olympic standard shuttlecocks.
2: Oh, don't worry. I won't be making that mistake again. Back to nylon. 3 for 50 pence.
0: Just need to get those high dangling goggles and we're done. I'll just go and get Robert Pershing Wardlow out the back.
1: Oh, no, no need. I will fetch Mar...
0: Don't worry, Ramesh. Time is the great healer.
3: Hello there, Ramesh.
1: Hello, Khan.
3: I just wanted to let you know we've knocked the chocolate tools on the head. In fact, we've dropped all the sweets and magazines in that. Got a bit out of hand there, didn't it?
1: You're not wrong, Khan. You'll notice a slush machine-shaped gap in my emporium. Incidentally, I don't suppose you would have any use for this bin liner full of high-end sports gear?
3: Oh, that's very decent of you, Ramesh. I don't suppose you'd have any use for a bin liner full of confectionery and periodicals?
2: Bring them on.
3: I'll just get them out of the rafter.
0: That's nice, Ramesh. Peace returns to Lindsay. Sometimes a tragedy can bring people together.
2: Indeed, Dave. It is both amazing and great.
3: Here's the sweeties, Ramesh. Oh, and I hope this isn't insensitive. Your son told me what that stick, Margaret, was it?
1: That's right, Margaret.
3: That's right. Well, your son told me what Margaret meant to you, so as a kind of peace offering, I'd like to give you this big long stick with a net on it.
1: Oh! I don't know what to say.
3: Well, it's not to replace her. It's one of those ones we use to fish corn plasters et al. From the swimming pool. You're more than welcome to customize her.
1: Huh?
3: Aye, well, me and the boys have taken to calling her Brenda.
1: Brenda? Welcome to Fags, Mags and Bags.
4: Fags, Mags and Bags with Ramesh, played by Sanjeev Kohli, Dave by Donald McCleary, Alok by Sushil Kumar, Sanjay by Omar Raza, Father Henderson by Gerard Kelly, Ted by Gavin Mitchell, Keith Futures by Greg McHugh, Can Noonien by Manny Sumal, Mrs. Gibb by Marjorie Hogarth, with other voices performed by the cast. The producer was Gus Beattie. Fags, Mags and Bags is a comedy unit production for BBC Radio 4.
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5: Yes, Minister, by Anthony Jay and Jonathan Lynn. Starring Paul Eddington as the Right Honourable James Hacker MP and Nigel Hawthorne as Sir Humphrey Appleby. With Derek Folds as Bernard Woolley in The Moral Dimension.

0: You're sure we can't be accused of wasting lots of government money on this trip?
1: Oh, absolutely, Minister.
0: And we are taking the smallest possible delegation?
1: Absolutely, pared to the bone.
0: But who are all these people coming onto the plane?
1: Our little delegation.
0: Who said it had been pared to the bone?
1: So it has.
0: Well, who are they?
1: Well, to start with, a small delegation from the Foreign and Commonwealth Office.
0: But this is a DAA mission.
1: Yes, well, we are going abroad, Minister. Foreign policy is at stake. We're going to ratify the contract for one of the biggest export orders Britain has ever obtained in the Persian Gulf.
0: But all that was negotiated by British Electronic Systems Limited. Why do we need all these civil servants? Who are all the rest?
1: Well, there's a delegation from the Department of Trade and one from Industry. There's a small group from Energy. After all, we are going to an oil sheikdom. There's a deputy secretary leading a team from the Cabinet Office. There's a group from the Central Office of Information. Then, of course, there's our own team from DAA, Press Secretary's Office, private secretaries, liaison with other departments, secretaries from the legal department who did the contract, those who supervised the contract.
0: Paired to the bone?
1: Paired to the bone.
0: But when we were going to meet the Qumranis in Middlesbrough, we were only going to take 7 people with us.
1: Well, Teesside is perhaps not quite so diplomatically significant as Qumran.
0: Teesside returns 4 MPs.
1: Qumran controls Shell and BP.
0: And what are you doing here?
1: Purely my sense of duty-free.
0: Duty-free?
1: Duty-free from any personal considerations. Now, perhaps you'd care to approve this, Minister.
0: What is it?
1: It's the final communique.
0: The final communique? You can't write the communique before you've had the meeting.
1: On the contrary, Minister, you can't write the communique after you've had the meeting. No, we had to get an agreement from 6 other departments, from the EC, from Washington, from the Qumrani embassy. You can't do all that in a few hours in the middle of the desert.
0: But this may bear no relation to what we actually say.
1: Well, no communique ever bears any relation to what you actually say.
0: Well, then why have one?
1: Well, it's a sort of exit visa. It gets you past the press corps. You know, the journalists need it to justify their huge expenses for a futile non-event.
0: Non-event?
1: Yeah, well, of course, a brilliant triumph for you, Minister. Which is why it's a futile non-event for the press.
0: I suppose what they'd really like is for me to get drunk at the reception or something.
1: Yes. Not much hope of that. Qumran's dry.
0: Yeah, well, of course, 'tis in the middle of the desk. What? You mean Islamic law?
1: Alas, yes.
0: We should be able to get a drink at the embassy, shan't we?
1: Oh, at the embassy, but the reception and dinner at the palace. 5 hours of orange juice.
0: 5 hours? Without a single drinky? Why did you let me come on this trip, Humphrey? What are we going to do? Hip flasks?
1: No. It's much too risky. We'll just have to grin and bear it.
0: Here, why don't we set up a security communications room, say, next door to the reception? You know, emergency telephones, telex lines to Downing Street, all that sort of thing. Then we could fill it with cases of booze brought in from the embassy.
1: Minister!
0: Liven up the orange juice.
1: That is a stroke of genius.
0: Can it be done?
1: Well, a special communications room would need a major crisis.
0: 5 hours on orange juice is a major crisis.
1: Yes, well, the pound is under pressure.
0: Could you arrange it, Humphrey?
1: Well, if those are your instructions, Minister, I think I can guarantee enthusiastic support.
0: It really was awfully generous of you to present me with this really splendid gift.
2: It is a great pleasure to be able to commemorate this thing.
3: It's so beautiful.
2: A magnificent example of 17th century Islamic art.
3: What was it originally?
2: A rosewater jar.
0: I see. For rosewater, I presume.
2: Quite so.
4: Oh, excuse me, Minister. There's an urgent call for you in the communications room. Mr. Haig.
0: General Haig?
4: No, Mr. Haig, you know, the one with the dimples?
0: Ah, yes. Excuse me. Most important.
3: I'm the only woman here.
4: Yes, special dispensation. They've made you an honorary man for the evening.
3: This jar is going to look wonderful on the corner table in our hall.
4: Oh, well, actually, Mrs. Hacker, I'm not sure if...
3: If what?
4: Well, you see, it's a gift to the minister.
3: Well, it's his hall, too.
4: No, what I mean is I don't think he'll be allowed to keep it.
3: Why ever not?
4: Well, I suppose it could be thought that if it were valuable, it could influence some ministers. I mean, not your minister, that is my minister. Our minister, your husband, as it were. As it is, in fact. I mean, he is. I mean, well, some ministers.
3: Bernard.
4: I'm sorry.
3: Are you telling me we have to give it back?
4: Oh, no, no, that would be an insult.
3: Well, we can't keep it. We can't give it back. What do I do?
4: Well, it becomes the property of the government. It's put in a basement somewhere in Whitehall.
3: Are you sure we can't keep it?
4: Not if it's worth more than about £50.
3: How do we find out?
4: You get a valuation.
3: Could you get a valuation?
4: Oh, well, I...
3: Wouldn't it be wonderful if it was less than £50? Because it's awfully pretty.
4: Well, I suppose I could try.
3: Oh, Bernard, you are wonderful. I don't know what we'd do without you.
5: Ah, Bernard, you're wanted in the communications room. Mr. John Walker.
4: Johnny Walker?
5: Yes, from the Scotch office. Scottish.
3: Isn't there a message for me, darling?
5: Yes, of course there is. Bernard will get it for you if you give him your glass. If you give him your glass, he'll get you some more orange juice as well. Bernard, is Humphrey here yet?
4: Oh, yes, he's just over here, Minister. Excuse me.
5: Humphrey? What on earth are you wearing?
6: Traditional Foreign Office courtesy to our Arab host. Isn't that right, Effendi?
7: Oh, spot on, Humphrey. Mm. Isn't that right, Your Royal Highness?
8: Yes, we do regard it as the most warm and gracious compliment for our guest to adopt our traditional dress.
6: Thank you. Now, may I present our minister, Mr. Hacker? This is Prince Mohammed.
9: How do you do, Your Royal Highness?
8: Ah, pleased to meet you, Your Excellency.
9: Your Excellency.
5: I say, if you'll excuse me, I must just have a quick word with Sir Humphrey.
8: Oh, yes, of course.
5: I can't believe my eyes. What are you here as, Alibaba?
6: Minister, when in Rome...
5: Well, we're not in Rome, Humphrey. You look ridiculous. I suppose if we were in the Fiji Islands, you'd be dressed in a grass skirt.
6: The Foreign Office take the view that as the Arab nations are a very sensitive people, we should show them whose side we're on.
5: Well, it may come as a surprise to the Foreign Office, but you're supposed to be on our side. Ah, oh, Bernard, good. Yes. Messages from the communications center?
4: Well, there is one for Sir Humphrey, Minister.
5: Oh, good.
4: Yes, the Soviet embassy is on the line, Sir Humphrey, and Mr. Smirnoff.
5: Ah. Are you sure there isn't one for me?
4: Well, there was a message from the British embassy compound, the school, a delegation of teachers.
5: Ah, yes. Must go and greet the teachers before the bells goes.
4: Bell goes.
8: We are receiving a great many very urgent messages.
4: Yes, we are.
7: Bernard, excuse me. Your Royal Highness, I wonder if I could present Mr. Pennington.
8: Please excuse me.
4: Oh, yes, of course, Your Highness.
10: Excuse me, Effendi. I could not help overhearing your conversation about valuing the gift. Perhaps I can help.
4: Oh, well, that would be... do you have any idea how much?
10: Of course. An original 17th century rose water jar is very valuable.
4: Oh, dear.
10: You're not pleased?
4: Yes and no. You see, if it's too valuable, the minister won't be allowed to keep it, and I was rather hoping it wasn't.
10: Ah. Well, as I was saying, an original 17th century rose water jar is very valuable, but this copy, though excellently done, is not of the same order.
4: Oh, good. About how much?
10: I would be interested to hear your guess.
4: Oh, a little under £50.
10: Brilliant! Quite a connoisseur.
4: And would you sign a valuation certificate?
10: But of course. Your English customs are very strange.
4: Oh, why?
10: You're so strict about a little gift. And yet, your electronics company pays our finance minister $1 million for his cooperation in securing this contract. Is this not strange?
4: But you don't mean...
10: Of course. I work for the finance ministry. I got my share of the money.
4: For what?
10: For keeping my mouth shut.
4: I see. Would you excuse me for a moment?
10: Yes, of course.
4: Minister, can I have a private word with Sir Humphrey?
5: You may speak freely, Bernard.
4: Yes. Minister, there was a message for you in the communications room. The VAT man, your 69 returns.
5: A bigger one?
4: VAT 69.
5: Oh, yes. Thank you. Yes, right.
6: Bernard, I'm rapidly coming to the conclusion that the minister's had almost as many urgent messages as he can take.
4: I just found out the most terrible thing, Sir Humphrey.
6: Oh, dear me.
4: This contract was obtained by bribery.
6: Of course.
4: But...
6: all contracts in Qumran are obtained by bribery. Everybody knows that. It's perfectly all right as long as nobody knows.
4: But shouldn't we tell the minister?
6: Certainly not.
4: But if everybody knows...
6: Everybody else... You do not let a minister know what everybody else knows, Bernard.
5: Lawrence of Arabia. You're wanted in the communications room.
6: Oh, good. Who is it?
5: Napoleon.
11: It is alleged in Le Monde that the recent British Electronic Systems contract with Qumran was won by bribery. Do you hear this, Humphrey?
6: Yes, indeed, Minister.
11: It's said that this is part of a hideous web of corruption woven by Western industrial countries and third world governments that forms a blot on our modern civilization.
12: Oh, webs don't form blots, Minister.
11: What?
12: Well, spiders don't have any ink, you see, only cuttlefish.
11: Spiders don't have cuttlefish? What are you talking about?
12: No, I know, you see, but...
6: Thank you, Bernard.
11: Isn't this terrible to print baseless accusations like this?
6: Oh, yes, it's terrible.
11: Backsheesh, palm greasing. Good God, we're British.
6: Absolutely, Minister.
11: Yet it's not like the FT to print a story like this unless there's something behind it. Is there something behind it, Humphrey?
12: I think the sports news is behind it.
11: I want to know the truth, Humphrey.
6: I don't think you do, Minister.
11: Will you answer a direct question?
6: I strongly advise you not to ask a direct question.
11: Why?
6: It might provoke a direct answer.
11: Never has yet. Bernard, what do you know about all this? Now, come and tell me, on your word of honour.
12: Oh, well, there was...
6: There was a lot of gossip, that's all, Minister. Rumour, hearsay.
11: Bernard?
12: Well, one of the Qumranis did tell me that he'd received...
6: Hearsay, Minister?
11: Hearsay?
6: Yes, Bernard heard him say it.
11: Are you telling me that the BES contract was won by bribery?
6: Oh, Minister, I do wish you wouldn't use words like bribery.
11: Well, what would you like me to say? Slush funds? Sweeteners? Brown envelopes?
6: Oh, Minister, these are extremely crude and unworthy expressions for what is no more than creative negotiation.
11: You do realise what you're saying, don't you, Humphrey? I ratified that contract, didn't I, in good faith?
6: Yes, indeed, Minister.
11: And in that communique that I issued to the press, I announced a British success, won in a fair fight.
6: Yes, I did wonder about that bit.
11: And now you're telling me that it was got by bribery.
6: No, Minister.
11: Oh, it was not got by bribery.
6: That is not what I said.
11: What did you say?
6: I said, I'm not telling you it was got by bribery.
11: Well, how would you describe these payments?
6: How does the contract describe them, you mean?
11: Yes.
6: Oh, well, it's really quite simple. Retainers, personal donations, special discounts, miscellaneous outgoings, agents' fees, political contributions, management expenses.
11: And how are these payments made?
6: Well, anything from a numbered account in a Swiss bank to a fistful of used onces slipped under the door of the gents.
11: Do you realise how shocking this is?
6: Oh, Minister, that is a narrow and parochial view. In other parts of the world, they see things quite differently.
11: Sin is not a branch of geography, Humphrey.
6: Oh, but it is, Minister. In developing countries, the size of the extra contractual payment is the means of showing how serious you are about the deal. It's like a publisher's advance to an author. The one who pays the biggest advance is the one who expects the biggest sales, that's all.
11: I just don't believe this. Are you saying that winking at corruption is government policy?
6: Oh, no, no, Minister. It could never be government policy. That is unthinkable. Only government practice.
12: Oh, that was the press office, Minister. It looks as if the papers may want a statement about the Qumran bribery allegation.
11: Statement? Well, what am I going to say?
6: Well, I'm sure that the press office can devise something convincing and meaningless. After all, that's what they're paid for.
11: You're a cynic, Humphrey.
6: A cynic is what an idealist calls a realist.
11: Mm. Well, I shall tell the truth. After all, I know nothing of this. Why should I back something that I never approved?
6: But this contract means thousands of British jobs, millions of export dollars. Surely you're not going to throw all that away because of some small technical irregularity.
11: It is not a small technical irregularity. It is corruption.
6: No, no. Merely a few uncontracted prepayments.
11: Humphrey, I don't expect you to understand this, but government is not just a question of fixing and manipulating. There is a moral dimension.
6: Oh, yes, of course, Minister. The moral dimension. I assure you, it is never out of my thoughts.
11: So, if this comes up in Parliament, or if questions are asked in the press, I shall announce an inquiry.
6: Oh, splendid idea, Minister. I shall be most happy to conduct
11: it. No. Not an internal inquiry. A real inquiry.
6: Minister, you can't be serious.
11: A real inquiry.
6: Minister, I beg
11: you. Humphrey, the moral dimension.
13: Good evening, Mrs. Hacker.
3: Oh, Bernard, come in. Jim's just coming.
13: Oh, thank you very much.
14: Is that you, Bernard?
13: Yes, Minister.
14: Come in, Bernard.
13: Oh, there's that jar from Qumran.
3: Yes. Funnily enough, someone was round here this afternoon who was frightfully interested in it.
13: Oh, really?
3: Yes, Jenny Goodwin. You know, works for The Guardian.
12: The Guardian?
3: Yes, she asked where it came from.
12: A journalist?
3: Yes. Well, The Guardian, anyway. She asked what it was worth. I said about £50.
12: You said about £50?
3: Yes. Funnily enough, she thought it was genuine.
12: She thought it was genuine?
3: Yes. Bernard, you sound like an answering machine.
12: An answering machine? Oh, I'm... I'm sorry.
3: She asked if I'd mind if she rang up the Qumrani embassy to ask what it was worth.
12: To ask what it was worth? What did you say?
3: Oh, I said, by all means. It is only a copy, isn't it, Bernard?
12: Well, so far as I'm... yes, so I'm led to... good gracious, is that the time?
1: Oh, Bernard.
12: Oh, sorry, Sir Humphrey. The minister's going to be a few minutes late.
1: Oh, well, I'll come back.
12: Well, actually, Sir Humphrey, I wonder if I could have a word with you.
1: Yes? I said yes.
12: Yes, I know. You see,
1: Is something the matter, Bernard? Come on, out with it. Did you send the minister to the wrong dinner? Give him the wrong speech? Show him some papers we didn't mean him to see? Worse? Much worse? Tell me about it.
12: Well, you know that jar the minister was given in Qumran? Well, the minister's wife liked it.
1: Yes, I bet she did.
12: And then, when I explained the rules to her, she looked terribly sad.
1: They always do.
12: And then she asked, was it really worth more than £50? And she said, wouldn't it be marvellous if it wasn't? And she sort of looked at me.
1: My dear Bernard, a 17th century vase.
12: Yes, I know, but there was this terribly nice Qumrani businessman, and we had a conversation, and he valued it as a copy, not as an original, £49.95.
1: And you believed him?
12: Well, yes, he said he was an expert, and he spoke Arabic awfully well. And so I accepted his valuation in good faith. After all, Islam is a jolly good faith.
1: Bernard, you took a grave personal risk. You're lucky nobody asked any questions.
12: Well, that's just it, you see. A journalist from The Guardian saw it in the minister's house and started to ask a lot of questions. Of course, Mrs. Hacker said it was a copy, but, well, the press are so horribly suspicious about things.
1: Oh, despicable.
12: So, what shall I do?
1: Well, the minister must be told.
15: Morning, Humphrey.
1: Morning, Minister.
15: Sorry to keep going. That's quite all right.
1: You read my submission, Minister?
15: Yes, I did. And it won't do. I'm not going to be accused of sweeping bribery under the carpet. So, if questions are asked, I'm going to announce a full independent inquiry, chaired by a QC.
1: But, Minister, you can't. That contract is worth £340 million.
15: Ketsy behind me, Humphrey. The moral dimension.
1: Well, Minister, if there is an inquiry, other things may come out, too.
15: Such as?
1: I'm afraid Bernard has something to tell you.
15: Well?
12: You know that jar the Qumranis gave you?
15: Yes. It's at the flat now. Most attractive.
12: Well, I told Mrs. Hacker she could keep it because I had it valued for less than £50. Yeah. But I'm not sure. The man who valued it was awfully nice, and I told him Mrs. Hacker liked it a lot. But he may have been just, well, being helpful.
15: That's all right, Bernard. No 111, no? Jolly enterprising of you.
12: No, Mrs. Hacker told me a journalist had seen it and was asking questions.
15: A journalist?
1: Can I just see that valuation? Mm-hmm. Well, the Treasury isn't too happy about valuations written on the backs of menus.
12: It is a very good menu.
15: What is it worth,
1: well,
15: really?
1: If it's a copy, what the valuation says, probably.
15: And if it's an original?
1: About £5,000.
15: Oh, my God. And I kept it.
12: Yes. Oh, yes, all right, send him in. Minister Bill Pritchard from the press office is coming in to talk to you.
15: No, not now, Bernard, not now. Look, I'm trying to deal with this terrible problem you've landed me
12: with. Well, that's what he wants to talk to you about.
16: Well, Minister, the Foreign and Commonwealth Office are in a frightful state. It seems that Mrs. Hacker has told The Guardian that that extremely valuable 17th century thing presented to you by the Qumrani government was a copy.
15: Yeah.
16: The Guardian phoned the Qumran embassy for their comments. Now the Qumran government are incensed at the suggestion that they insulted Britain by giving you a worthless gift. Oh. The FCO say it's building up into the biggest diplomatic incident since death of a princess. And this reporter outside from The Guardian is demanding to see you right away.
12: Minister.
15: Yes, Bernard.
12: Minister, what are you... what are you...
15: Bernard, my duty is clear. I have no choice.
12: No choice?
15: No choice, Bernard. I didn't ask you to lie to my wife about the value of that gift,
12: well,
15: did I?
12: No, but
15: Bernard, I realize that you acted from the purest possible motives, but I'm sorry. There can be no excuse for falsifying a document.
12: But I didn't...
15: Let me continue, please. I cannot have it said that I asked you to do this. No more, Humphrey, than I can have it said that I connived at bribery and corruption in our business dealings. Enough is enough, so I'm afraid. If this journalist asks me straight questions on either of these subjects, I shall have to give her straight answers.
6: Yes, Minister, I agree with you. I see now that there is a moral dimension to everything. Will you tell the press about the communications room, or shall I?
15: What?
6: All the scotch in Qumran.
15: You mean to tell me that if I say, then you'll tell, and drop me in the
6: moral dimension.
15: Look, this is completely different. It's not the same thing at all.
6: Oh, why?
15: But drinking, that's not corruption.
6: No, it's just deceit, that's all.
15: Deceit?
6: We have deceived the Qumranis. I am racked with guilt. Tormented by the knowledge that we have violated their solemn and sacred Islamic law in their own country. Sooner or later, we'll have to own up and admit that it was all your idea.
15: It wasn't.
6: It was.
15: It wasn't. Was it?
6: Bernard, is it 50 lashes or 100?
16: Minister, I must ask you to meet this journalist or she'll write something terrible anyway.
15: Oh, yes. Yeah. All right, yes. Yeah. God, what am I going to say?
6: Well, may I suggest that attack is the best form of defence?
15: Attack, yes. Attack. Attack, yes, yes. Good thinking, Humphrey, yes. Yes, rightly. Got it. Attack. Attack.
17: Minister, may I introduce Miss Jenny Goodwin from The Guardian?
18: How do you do, Minister?
15: Oh, do come in. Sit down, won't you, Jenny? I may call you Jenny, may I not?
18: If you like.
15: Now, well, that seems to be the trouble.
18: Two things, really, Minister. Both of them rather worrying to the public. Mm. The first is a story that you may have seen in the French press. It's about corruption in BES getting the Qumrani contract.
15: Complete nonsense.
18: But they quoted reports of payments to officials.
15: This is absolutely typical. A British company slogs its guts out to win orders, create jobs, earn dollars. And what does it get from the media? A smear campaign.
18: But if they won by bribery...
15: No question of bribery. I've had a full internal inquiry. And all these so-called payments have been identified.
18: What else?
6: Commission fees. Administrative overheads.
15: Operative costs. Managerial surcharge.
12: Oh, introduction expenses, miscellaneous outgoings.
15: We have looked into every brown envelope, every account book, and everything is completely in order.
18: I see.
15: And may I say one further thing? Allegations of this nature are symptomatic of a very sick society, for which I'm afraid the media must take their share of the blame.
18: The media?
15: Why are you putting thousands of British jobs at risk? I'm calling on the Press Council to censure the press for its appalling lack of professional standards in running this story. The Council, and indeed the House of Commons, must be concerned about the standards which have applied in this disgraceful matter. Pressure will be brought to bear to make sure that this sort of gutter press reporting is not repeated.
18: I see. Well, there is this other question. It's about the rosewater jar apparently presented to you in Qumran.
15: Yes?
18: Well, I saw it in your flat, actually.
15: Yes, yes. Yes, but we're keeping it there, temporarily.
18: Temporarily?
15: Oh, yes, yes. Very valuable, you know.
18: Mrs. Hacker said that it was an imitation.
15: Burglars, girl. Burglars. Didn't want to get gossip going round. Not until we could get rid of it.
18: Get rid of it?
15: Yes, I'm presenting it to our local museum as soon as I get out to the constituency at the weekend. Can't hold on to it, you know. It's government property. Now, what was your question?
18: No, that's all right, actually. No, that's fine.
15: Nothing more?
18: No, that's all.
15: Oh, well. Good of you to drop in.
18: Thank you, Minister.
15: Goodbye, Jenny.
6: Oh, superb, Minister.
12: Thank you, Minister.
15: Oh, well, it's nothing really. One must stick by one's friends, eh, Humphrey? Hey, Bernard? Loyalty.
6: Yes, Minister.

0: In The Moral Dimension, you heard Paul Eddington as Jim Hacker, Nigel Hawthorne as Sir Humphrey, and Derek Foles as Bernard.
1: You know, some marmalades get some of their tang from added flavouring. While Robertson's Golden Shred gets all of its tang from Seville oranges. What would you rather have for breakfast?
2: We had a party last night. It's one of the places in a worse shape. You know how it is. You leave things overnight, takes twice as long to put them right. 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

0: Come in, Smithers. What is it? Speak up, boy. Orange juice.
1: No, sir. New Kellogg's Rise and Shine.
0: Hey, finish.
1: And look at this, sir.
0: No peel, no pips, and it's got vitamin C. Well, Smithers, I suppose this is it.
1: What are you doing, sir?
0: Thank you, Governor. 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Thank you.
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0: friend Ben has always believed in the theory that travel is the best form of education. So last month, he booked tickets for a long Mediterranean cruise, and Barbara, Richard, and Ben went along to improve their minds. Bibi, well, she went along just for the trip. Anyway, the cruise is almost over now, so let's go aboard and travel the rest of the way with the lion.
1: Well, Bibi, just two more days.
2: I know. I wish we could go on holidays all the time.
1: You do, eh?
2: Yes, because I'm never as happy as I am when we're going home.
1: Well, it's a pretty expensive way of getting happy.
2: I don't care. I want to be back in our own little home and see our old friends again.
1: Yeah, so do I. You know, I'll bet they'll all be at the house to welcome us. Colonel Price, the Chrises, Aggie.
2: Yes, and Skeeter will be there, too, wagging his little tail.
1: Yeah, and Florrie will be there wagging her...
2: A bell.
1: wagging her little tongue.
2: Oh, well, that's better.
3: Hi there.
1: Oh, hello, honey.
2: Oh, Barbara, have you seen Richard this afternoon?
3: Yes, and I don't think he's feeling very well.
2: No wonder he went to the sick bay this morning. Where is he now?
3: In the sick bay.
2: Oh, dear. I wonder what's wrong with him.
3: Well, I don't know.
1: Well, I can tell you. There's a very pretty little nurse in charge of the sick bay.
3: Oh, so that's it. Well, of all the conniving tricks.
2: Oh, darling, everybody falls in love on a holiday cruise. It's the romantic atmosphere. Somehow things seem twice as wonderful as they really are.
1: Yeah, after a few weeks on board a ship, even the plainest girl looks beautiful.
4: Hi, Barbara. Gosh, you look beautiful.
1: You see what I mean?
3: What?
1: Oh, I was only kidding, honey.
3: Well, I'm not. I'm surprised you even noticed me with that pretty little nurse around.
4: What nurse?
1: Now, look, son, you may as well grow up. After all, there's nothing wrong in flirting with a pretty little nurse, is there, Bibi?
2: Not if Richard does it.
4: Okay, I admit it.
3: Oh, that's better. Now, pull up a chair and tell us what the big attraction is.
4: Well, it's a lot of things. She looks so crisp and neat in her little uniform. And her cute little nose is so shiny. And I love that sort of fresh smell she always has about her. You know, carbolic.
2: Well, Richard, you've told us all about how hygienic she is. Now, suppose you tell us about the girl.
4: Well, gosh, Ma, it's kind of hard to explain. Pop, have you ever been in love with a nurse?
1: Richard, you're a troublemaker.
4: All right, I'll explain as best I can.
3: Oh, never mind. Here she comes. I'll ask her myself.
4: You do, and I'll cut you out of my will.
2: You know, she is pretty. Oh, Mr. Lyon, it's time to take your medicine. Here's a glass of water. Now, take your pills.
4: Well, thanks. I'll take them later. Won't you sit down?
2: Oh, no. I really must be running along.
4: Oh, please don't go. My mother was just about to invite you to join our table for dinner. Weren't you, Pop?
1: Huh? Oh, yes, yes. We'd be delighted.
2: Oh, we certainly would. That's very kind of you. But I don't get away from the sick bay until 11 o'clock.
3: My goodness. Do nurses on board ship always work that hard?
2: Oh, well, I don't know. This is my first trip. But I must say I'm amazed at the number of men who've been ill on this trip.
1: Have you mentioned it to the captain?
2: No, but I intend to the moment he gets better. Well, I really must be running along.
4: Oh, nurse, please don't leave me.
2: What's the matter, Richard?
4: Oh, I don't feel very well.
2: Oh, that's a pity. Here, let me make you comfortable.
4: Oh, thank you.
2: There, lie back and rest your head on this pillow.
4: Oh, yes.
2: There.
4: Oh, bless you, Elizabeth. I'll never forget this as long as I live. Of course, that might not be very long.
1: Poor boy.
2: Richard, stop worrying. There's nothing wrong with you.
1: Now he is worried.
3: Isn't it lovely on the upper deck?
2: Simply beautiful.
1: Say, where's Richard?
3: Oh, when I passed the sick bay just now, he was telling Nurse Watson about his latest complaint.
2: What's he supposed to have this time?
3: Well, it's something very rare. I saw him getting the symptoms out of a book in the ship's library.
1: Oh, the cunning young devil.
3: Yeah. Too bad he didn't realize it was a veterinary book. Oh, dear. The nurse said, according to his symptoms, he was going to have puppies.
5: What that poor nurse has to put up with.
3: Yeah, I think we better start getting changed for dinner.
1: You go ahead, dear. We'll be down in a few minutes.
5: Okay, but don't be too long.
1: We won't. I just want to get a little more of this sea air.
2: Ben, I think there's a fog coming up.
1: Yes, yes. You know, it reminds me of our first sea voyage. Remember how foggy it was that night?
2: I certainly do. Then the moon came up and we went for a walk.
1: That's right. And I kissed you on the poop deck.
2: Yes. And then we walked a little further and you kissed me on the starboard side.
1: Well, you can't blame me for that. After all, I was with the most gorgeous girl in the world.
2: Oh, darling, I wasn't all that gorgeous. Was I?
1: Even more so. When I saw you standing there in the moonlight, looking so breathtakingly beautiful, something deep inside of me said... Darn that foghorn.
2: Oh, ignore it, darling. Please go on.
1: Well, I said to myself, this is the only girl I'll ever love. Then we walked back to the little room where there was a piano and you sang for me, remember? Mm-hmm. And your voice sounded just like... Fine. Come on, let's go down and have dinner.
2: All right, sweetheart. Barbara and Richard are probably waiting for us.
1: Well, I wouldn't count on Richard. He's probably back in the sick bay again.
2: I wonder what complaint he's thought up this time.
1: Well, he's had everything so far but a sprained ankle.
4: Nurse, I've sprained my ankle.
6: Well, sit down and I'll take a look at it.
4: Oh, thank you, dear.
6: Which ankle is it?
4: Well, it's the right one.
6: Does it hurt when I press there?
4: Oh, it's agony.
6: Oh, how odd. I was pressing the left ankle.
4: Well, I guess it hurts in sympathy.
6: Well, you won't have to bear it much longer. As soon as I've bandaged it, you can go to your cabin and lie down.
4: Elizabeth?
6: Yes, Richard?
4: After we dock tomorrow, we may never see each other again.
6: You never know. We may bump into each other when we're in London.
4: Oh, I can't think of a nicer way to have a collision. But why leave it to chance?
6: What do you mean?
4: Well, couldn't we meet and go to a...
6: Come in.
7: Hello, Miss Weston.
6: Oh, hello, Barbara.
7: Oh, Richard, I've been looking all over the place for you. Mother and Daddy are... Hey, why have you got that bandage on your ankle?
4: I twisted it.
7: Well, well... Miss Weston, isn't it amazing the number of accidents my brother's had on this voyage?
6: It certainly is. Yesterday he twisted his wrist. The day before he twisted his knee.
7: Yes, he's a proper little twister.
4: Thanks.
6: Let's just say he's unlucky.
7: Ah, come on, Richard, dear. I'll help you to the dining room.
1: Bebe, haven't you finished packing yet? We're docking in 10 minutes.
2: Well, I'm sorry, dear, but there just doesn't seem to be enough room for all our clothes.
7: Well, I think the sea air swells everything.
1: Oh, Bebe, did you see our passports?
2: Oh, well, not since I put it in that little round safe in the wall.
1: That's the porthole.
2: I wish you could have seen your face, darling. Here they are.
1: Well, nothing would surprise me in this family. Well, now then, are we all ready?
4: I'm all packed.
1: Don't tell me you're out of the sick bay.
4: Pop, I don't think that's funny.
1: Oh, cheer up, son. You'll be seeing her again.
4: I doubt it. I haven't been with her long enough to make a date.
2: Well, go on. You know where the sick bay is.
4: Ma, it's no good. She knows I'm not sick.
7: Well, if you'd like any help to break a leg, you can always count on me.
4: No, thanks. But, Barbara, you could say you were sick.
7: I can take a dose of that medicine. Oh, no, thanks.
4: How about you, Ma?
2: Oh, I'm fine, thank you.
4: But the boat docks in a few minutes, and I might never see her again. Don't any of you understand? This is the only girl I'll ever love.
1: Richard, for heaven's sake, pipe down. I've got a splitting headache.
4: You've got a headache? Gosh, thanks, Pop.
6: Come in.
4: Elizabeth.
6: Richard, don't tell me you sprained another ankle.
4: No, I've come for my father.
6: Well, he isn't here.
4: I mean, I came for his head.
6: What?
4: Yes, he's got a splitting headache.
6: Oh, I see. Well, sit down and I'll make a draught for him.
4: Oh, Elizabeth, are you staying in London tonight?
6: Yes, I am.
4: Well, where are you having dinner?
6: I haven't even thought about it.
4: You'll have to eat something. So, how about me?
6: Does that mean you're inviting me to dinner?
4: Well, sure, will you?
6: Love to.
4: Well, that's great. Where'll I pick you up?
6: I'll meet you. Where are we having dinner?
4: Well, do you know how to get to the Ritz Hotel?
6: You bet I do.
4: Well, stay on the bus and our house is the next stop.
6: Oh, well.
4: That is, if you don't mind having dinner at our house.
6: Wonderful. What's the address?
4: It's 181 Southwick Street. 8 o'clock?
6: I'll be there. And now, if you excuse me, I have to go to a patient with this mustard plaster and cod liver oil.
4: She says the most beautiful things.

0: Aggie, we're home.
1: Oh, Mr. Lyon, it's so good to see you again. I've missed you all terribly. And we've missed you too, Aggie.
2: Yes, and you too, Skeeter.
3: Aggie, my wee girl, do you still love me?
1: I do, but I don't know why.
4: Oh, Aggie, you look wonderful.
1: I know. Tell me, did you all have a good time?
2: Yes, but there's no place like the old homestead.
4: Oh, Aggie, do you realize what it's like to be in a foreign country where the people speak a strange language?
1: Well, I should. I've been in England long enough.
0: Aggie, that's strictly a Scottish joke.
1: And they're the best kind. For I belong to Glasgow, dear old Brooklyn.
2: Aggie, must you?
4: Oh, Daddy, it's only natural for her to be proud of her country. After all, Aggie's pure scotch.
2: Well, she should take more soda with it.
0: Hey, not bad, eh, Aggie?
1: Aye, there's nothing like an English joke, and I'm very glad.
0: Hey, Pop, all this baggage should really go upstairs.
2: Well, thanks, Richard. You know where it belongs.
0: That's what I get for opening my big mouth.
1: Now, I expect you'd all like a nice cup of tea.
4: Oh, not to me, Aggie. I have to go home and unpack. See you all later.
5: All right, sweetie. Aggie, we'll all have tea when Bobber gets back.
1: Very well. I'll put the kettle on.
6: Oh, Ben, isn't it wonderful to be home?
2: Baby, that's the 10th time you said that.
6: Well, darling, we've been together so much lately, I've run out of things to say.
2: Well, we could talk about some of the ancient ruins we've seen.
1: Yoo-hoo! Baby!
2: Here's one of them.
1: Bobby, darling.
6: Glory, darling. Darling, I brought you and Aggie both a bottle of perfume. I'll get it for you.
1: Oh, thank you, dear.
2: Flory, I hate to say this, but I'm darn glad to see you.
1: And I'm glad to see you, too, you old rascal. You know, you never looked better in your whole flabby life.
2: Thanks. And you don't look a day older. But then you couldn't.
1: Now, just for that, you can't have a slice of this sponge cake I baked for you.
2: Oh, you know, I was only kidding, you ravishing creature. Come here and give me a kiss.
1: Oh, Ben, stop it. Stop it. Stop it. Oh, Ben, this is... Oh, stop it, Ben. You're squashing my sponge.
2: Oh, dear, I thought that was a pretty wet kiss.
1: Anything. Here, take this sponge cake and give it to Aggie.
2: Okay, dollface.
5: Here's the perfume, Florrie.
1: Oh, thank you, darling. Tell me, would you all like to have dinner at my house tonight? I'm having a few friends over.
5: Oh, I can't, Florrie. Richard's new girlfriend is coming over here for dinner. Oh, dear, I forgot to tell Aggie.
1: Oh, how exciting. Did Richard meet her on the boat?
5: Darling, of course not. He's known Aggie for years. Oh, I must go and tell her right away. Oh, and thank you again, dear, for your perfume.
1: I hear Richard has a new girl. Tell me all about her.
7: Oh, hi, I'm Florian. Good to see you.
1: Oh, hello, Richard. Thank you. I hear you've answered the call of Eros.
7: I didn't even know he'd rung up.
1: Oh, no. I understand you've fallen under his spell.
7: Oh, well, that. Yes, I guess I have.
1: Then don't keep me in suspense. Tell me all about her.
7: Elizabeth works in the sick bay. She's a nurse.
1: Well, you couldn't do better than choose someone from the nursing profession. You know, when I was a young girl, I was a nurse.
2: What are you trying to do? Put the boy off?
1: Ben, please. Richard, I may be able to give you some advice about the sort of things that will interest her.
7: I certainly appreciate that, Aunt Florrie. Did you work in a sick bay, too?
1: Oh, no, dear. I worked in a hospital. And the surgeon I assisted was a very eminent one. He taught me a lot about plastic surgery.
2: Well, very interesting. Tell me, Florrie, is yours a do-it-yourself face?
1: I suppose you think you're very clever making fun of my profession. But I'll have you know it took 3 years of skin grafting to build up my background.
2: So that's how it got to be that size.
1: Ben Lyon, you have ceased to be a gentleman. And you're certainly no lady.
2: Go on, Florrie. I promise not to interrupt you again.
1: No.
7: But, Aunt Florrie, if I don't know what to talk to her about, how can I carry on an intelligent conversation?
1: Well, I've got a book at home that I'm sure will help you. I'll bring it over for you later.
7: Oh, thanks a lot.
1: In the meantime, perhaps your father will explain some of the more intricate details of surgery.
2: Look, Florrie, I'm just a layman.
1: I know, and you've got the eggs to prove it. Well, see you later, Richard.
7: You know, it's darn nice of Aunt Flora to help me out like this.
2: Yeah, she's a good scout.
8: Oh, Master Richard, Willie Winslow's here. Go right in, Master Willie.
9: Oh, hello, Aggie.
10: Hello, Richard. Hello, Mr. L.
2: Hello, Willie.
7: Oh, hi, Willie.
10: Oh, I just thought I'd pop over to welcome you back.
2: Oh, very nice of you. Where's your father?
10: Oh, he's gone to Sussex for a couple of weeks.
2: What's he doing there?
10: Well, he's just got over the flu, you see, and the doctor told him to take a rest and keep away from crowds. So he's gone down the country with Mum and the 15 kids.
7: Some rest.
4: Oh, hello, Willie.
10: Oh, hello, Barbara. Here, you're just the person I want to see. These daffodils are for you.
4: Oh, Willie, that's terribly sweet of you.
10: And these tulips are for the other pretty member of the family.
2: Well, thank you, Willie.
10: I meant Mrs. L.
2: I know you did. Well, you'll find her in the kitchen.
4: Yeah, she's planning a special dinner for Elizabeth.
10: Elizabeth? Elizabeth who? What does she look like?
4: Oh, she's simply beautiful. Isn't she, Richard?
7: Well, maybe, but I don't think she's Willie's type.
10: Any beautiful girl's my type. Hey, I sure would like to meet her.
4: Well, then why don't you come over to dinner tonight? We'd love to have... Ouch! Richard, stop kicking me.
10: Oh, I'd be delighted to come, Barbara. Now, how about giving these tulips to your mum, eh?
4: Come on, you can do it yourself.
10: Ta. See you later, Rich.
7: Not if I see you first.
2: You don't sound too happy, son.
7: I'm not. You should hear the smooth line he's got with the girls. Once he starts talking to Elizabeth, I won't get a word in edgeways.
2: Oh, nonsense. All you have to do is turn on that charm of yours, and you'll have Elizabeth following you around like a lamb.
7: Yeah, but who's going to keep the wolf away?
2: A lion.
8: Everybody.
11: Your mother and father have gone upstairs to change for dinner, and Master Richard's in his room reading a book.
4: Reading a book? Are you sure he's feeling all right?
11: Ah, it's a medical encyclopedia Mrs. Wainwright lent him.
4: Oh, now I get it. He wants to make an impression on Elizabeth.
11: Ah, I think that's the idea. Well, I must go out and see how the dinner's coming along. Hello, Barbara. My goodness, doesn't the table look lovely?
2: Yeah, it really does. Say, Barbara, would you run upstairs and tell Richard to come down? Elizabeth will be here pretty soon.
4: Oh, sure, Daddy. I'll get him down right away.
2: Oh, BB, would you like a cocktail or sherry while we're waiting? Or would you prefer a soft drink?
12: Well, alcohol before dinner always goes to my head, so I think I must have a soft one.
2: Well... You said it. I'll give you some orange juice. Oh, that'll be Elizabeth.
12: Oh, I'll get it. Elizabeth.
10: I knew I shouldn't have wore this carnation.
2: Hello, Willie. You want some fruit juice?
10: Oh, yes, thanks.
7: Hey, Ma, Barbara said Elizabeth was here.
10: Oh. Hi, Willie.
2: Hi.
12: Well, she hasn't arrived yet, dear.
4: Then the doorbell wasn't Elizabeth?
10: Dear, listen. I'm beginning to think there's no such person as this.
2: I'll get it.
8: Oh, good evening, Mr. Lyon.
2: Oh, hello, Elizabeth. Come on in.
12: Oh, Richard, don't just stand there. Take your coat.
7: Gosh, I hardly recognize you, Elizabeth. You look lovely. I've never seen you in a dress before. I mean, you've always had a uniform on.
8: Well, believe me, it's good to get out of it for a change.
4: Oh, Willie, I'd like you to meet Elizabeth Weston.
10: Oh, so would I.
4: Boy. Elizabeth, this is Willie Wimple.
8: How are you, Willie?
10: Oh, much better since I saw you.
8: Isn't that sweet?
10: Want some hors d'oeuvres, Miss Weston?
7: Elizabeth, have a peanut.
2: Sherry or fruit juice, my dear?
8: Well, this really is serving. I'll have some fruit juice, please.
7: How about a peanut?
4: Oh, Richard, I'm sure she wants more than one peanut.
7: Barbara, you don't understand. One peanut is more nutritious than a large apple. You see, it's more than 50% oil, which under certain circumstances may easily form microscopic deposits of fat in the bloodstream, tending to clog the tissues, which can lead to premature hardening of the arteries.
2: Did that come out of you?
8: Have some more hors d'oeuvres, Elizabeth.
11: Thank you. I adore sardines.
7: Oh, yes, and they're full of calories and good for the brain. Which, of course, is divided into three regions commonly called vesicles, namely the forebrain, the midbrain, and the hindbrain.
4: Anybody care for an autopsy?
7: Please, I'm just coming to something extremely interesting. Now, let's take the hind brain.
10: Oh, you take it. I'd rather have another sardine.
8: Mrs. Lyon, dinner's ready.
12: No, thank you, Aggie. Come on, everybody.
4: Yes, this way to the operating table.
7: Barbara, cut it out.
2: Elizabeth, you better sit over here by Dr. Lyon.
8: Thank you.
2: And Willie, over here.
10: Oh, Tom.
8: Now,
9: dinner, then. Which of you would like the dark meat, and which of you prefer the white?
7: I hope you don't mind my mentioning it, Aggie, but you dissected the...

0: of you would like the dark meat and which of you prefer the white?
1: I hope you don't mind my mentioning it, Aggie, but you dissected the turkey the wrong way.
0: Is that so?
1: Well, yes, you see, it's much easier if first you sever the sternum from the costal cartilages and then make a neat incision between the frontal breastbone and the sternal rib.
0: And are you quite sure you wouldn't like me to give the turkey an anesthetic first?
2: Richard, why don't you use your mouth for eating?
3: Say, Liz, do you like dancing?
4: Love it.
3: Do you, cha-cha?
4: I'm afraid I've never had the time to learn.
3: Poor, I'll teach you.
1: You know that,
4: What work do you do, Willie?
3: Oh, I'm a sailor in the Merchant Navy.
4: Oh, how interesting. And I suppose you have a girl in every port.
3: Oh, no. I'll tell you another thing, Liz. I've never seen a girl in any port as pretty as what you are.
4: What a nice thing to say.
1: I read about a very interesting case of hemoglobin deficiency today. Would anybody like to hear about it?
2: No.
4: Willie, why do you keep staring at my hair like that?
3: Hey? Oh, well, it reminds me of a field of corn I once saw. With all the sun shining on it. Oh, it was smashing.
4: Oh, Willie, I love hearing poetical things.
1: You know the three main causes of a stomach, eh?
2: No, but I know what's giving us a pain in the neck.
5: Oh, Richard, would you help me bring in the suite?
1: But Barbara...
5: Richard, come on.
1: Oh, all right. What did you drag me away for?
5: Because you're boring her to death with all that medical stuff.
0: You know, your sister's right. When a nurse is off duty, she wants to get away from it all.
1: But Aunt Flory said it would put me in good with her.
0: Now, I'm sure Mrs. Wainwright had the very best intention, but let's face it, she's still a widow.
5: That's right. And if you don't watch out, Willie Wimple's going to steal Elizabeth right away from you.
1: Well, gosh, what can I do?
5: I've got it. Just keep them talking in there for about 5 minutes.
0: What are you going to do?
5: I'm going to give Willie that plum pie I made today. I just remembered, Willie's allergic to plums.
0: Are you sure about that?
5: Oh, positive. I remember when we were kids, we went on a picnic, and Mother gave him some plum pie, and he couldn't stop sneezing.
0: Well, that should take the romance out of the young man.
5: Now, you just keep them busy in there, Aggie, and I'll run home and get it. Mm-hmm.

0: Core, that certainly was a lovely spread.
1: It certainly was. I've never tasted such divine turkey.
2: Well, have some more.
1: Oh, I haven't any room left.
3: I don't think any of us have.
2: When you see this pie, I think you'll change your mind.
0: Yes, you've never tasted anything like it.
1: I thought we were having souffle for dessert.
0: This is a special surprise, Ma. Oh. Here, I'll serve you.
1: Well, thank you, dear.
0: None for me, Rich. I couldn't eat another bite.
2: Oh, please have some, Willie. I made it myself.
3: Now he'll never eat it.
1: Well, it certainly looks tempting.
2: Oh, good. Here's a piece for you, Elizabeth.
0: And here's yours, Pop.
2: Now, Willie, you'll have some, won't you?
4: Well, it does look awfully good. What kind of pie is it?
0: Well, actually, it's a new kind of fruit the scientists have just developed. They crossed the sultana with a gooseberry.
1: What happened?
0: They made a date.
4: Rich, who on earth gave you that corny old joke?
3: I did.
4: Blimey. Here, oh, we'll have some more of that pie, Barbara.
2: Thank goodness. I mean, good for you, Willie. There's a nice big piece.
4: Barbara, I think I'll have another. Two.
2: Bless you, Daddy.
4: I wonder if...
2: Oh, Willie, there's plenty more pie when you finish that piece.
4: Barbara, please don't interrupt when I'm ing.
2: Oh, I'm sorry. What were you saying?
1: Your father said don't interrupt him when he's...
4: Achoo-ing.
0: Here, Pop, have my handkerchief.
4: Thanks.
1: Mr. Lyon, I believe you've caught a very bad cold. I think you'd better go to bed.
4: Oh, no, I'm quite... Achoo!
1: Now, then, don't argue. You're going to bed this minute. I'll go switch your electric blanket on.
2: While you're doing that, I'll get some hot lemon and aspirin.
0: Come on, Mr. L. I'll help you upstairs.
4: Oh, thanks, Willie.
0: Barbara, I can't understand it. Willie's eaten two big helpings of that pie, and he's still perfectly all right.
2: Richard?
0: Yes?
2: I've just remembered something.
0: What?
2: Well, when we went on that picnic, it wasn't Willie who was allergic to plums. It was Daddy.
0: Barbara, how could you make such a mistake?
2: Oh, I'm sorry. I was only trying to help.
0: You sure helped, all right.

0: Willie. How's Daddy?
1: Oh, he's sneezing marvelously.
2: Poor Pop. Willie, it looks like the party's over. I guess you'll be wanting to go home.
1: It's early yet. I thought I'd take Liz along to the Pally.
2: And so did I.
1: Well, you can take her some other night.
2: Look, she's my girl.
0: Now, boys, stop that. I want you to settle this like gentlemen. Go upstairs and ask Elizabeth who she wants to go out with.
1: Okay, Barbara. Come on, Rich.
2: And may the best man win.
3: I will.
2: Wait, we better knock on the door.
4: Come in.
2: Say, Elizabeth,
4: oh,
2: I...
4: Shh. Not so loud, dear. Your father's trying to sleep.
2: Elizabeth, I want to take you out tonight.
1: And I want to take you out, too.
4: But what about Mr. Lyon?
1: Let him find his own date.
4: It's terribly sweet of you both, but I'm afraid I can't start with either of you tonight.
1: Why not?
4: Because Mr. Lyon is ill, and it's my duty as a nurse to stay and keep an eye on him.
1: But now, will you two stop making such a... Aren't you?
4: There now, you've awakened him.
1: I'm sorry, Mr. L, but we wanted to take Liz out to have fun tonight.
2: Yes, but she says she doesn't want to have fun. She wants to stay here with you, Pop.
1: Thank you, Liz.
2: Well, you know what she meant. Anyway, you haven't got a cold. It's something you ate.
4: You're wrong, Richard. Your father's in the first stages of flu and has a high temperature.
2: He has?
4: Yes. He's nearly 101.
5: We know, dear, but we don't talk about that.
6: Please, nurse, would you mind getting my crazy family out of here so I can have some rest?
4: Of course. Go along, everybody. Go on.
2: Well, so long, Pop. And I hope... And I hope that you'll be better in the morning.
4: Richard, put your tongue out. Let me feel your pulse. Oh, dear. Get in the other bed right away.
2: Huh?
4: Yes, I'll have to take care of both of you now. You've caught the flu from your father.
2: Gosh, thank you, Pop. This is the nicest thing you've ever given me.

was Christ with the Lion, with Phoebe Daniels and Ben Lyon, with their daughter Barbara and their son Richard. Also in this recording were Doris Rogers, Molly Weir, Harry Fowler, and Lillian Grasson. The incidental music was by Paul Fennelly, who also conducted the BBC Variety Orchestra. Bob Block, Ronnie Hanbury, and Phoebe Daniels wrote the script, and the production was by Tom Ronald.

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0: Hello and welcome to the last in the current series of Act Your Age. First up are the team of budding talents we call the Up and Comers, alongside Captain Holly Walsh, is a comedian who last year had a Radio 4 show called What to Do If You're Not Like Everybody Else. Sadly, like everybody else, I was watching The Apprentice. Instead, it's Andrew Lawrence, ladies and gentlemen. Andrew, first of all, your favourite ever joke, please.
1: There's a young man at his grandfather's funeral, and he's sobbing uncontrollably, and his girlfriend says, "Try not to get so upset." He said, "I can't help it. I feel partly responsible." She said, "Why?" He said, "'Cause last week I went to see him in hospital. He looked terrible. He was all connected up to a life support machine." I said, "Granddad, are you all right?" He said, "No, I've had enough. Switch it off." I said, "No, just wait. Things will get better." He said, "No, switch it off. Switch it off." And I knew he couldn't do it for himself, so I made the decision. I went and switched the life support machine off. I watched him slip away as he gasped his last breath. That's when I saw the television.
0: So alongside the captain of the current crop, Rufus Hound, it's a comedian who used to perform a double act with Russell Brand and taught him everything he knows about timing, handling hecklers, but sadly not how to delete a voicemail after you've left it. It's Paul Foote, ladies and gentlemen. Paul, what is the joke guaranteed to make you laugh?
2: It's a yo mama joke. And it was simply, "Yo mama's so old, I told her to act her age and she died."
0: And finally, it's those men of experience known as the old guard. Alongside Captain Ted Robbins, it's a comedian who says the only annoying thing about ever hosting Cracker Jack is that every time he mentions the name Cracker Jack, everyone always shouts, I could see that would get annoying after a while. Please prepare to crush a grape for Stu Francis. So, Stu, what's your favourite ever joke?
3: A school teacher walked in the classroom and said, "Morning, children." And they all said, "Morning, teacher." And this little boy said, "I've got no pencil." She said, "I beg your pardon?" He said, "I've got no pencil." She said, "No, no, no. One doesn't say, I've got no pencil. One says, I have no pencil. Julie has no pencil. Michael has no pencil. They have no pencil. We have no pencil." And the kid said, "Well, who's got all the bleeding pencils then?"
0: So on to our first round. It's Generation Y. All of our generation may believe that theirs is the best, but there's always something or someone that lets the side down. In this round, each team must tell us what they think is the very worst characteristic of their age group, with, as ever, the funniest team, as judged by me, winning the round. So beginning with the youth of today, Holly and Andrew, what would you say is wrong with your generation?
4: Personal ambition. We don't think it's a good thing.
1: Certainly when I was growing up, my parents used to say things to me like, "Andrew, you can achieve anything you set your mind to. The sky's the limit. The world's your oyster." And gradually, as I started to get older, they noticed a discernible lack of talent, intelligence, good looks. Increasingly, they stopped saying, "You can achieve anything you set your mind to," and started saying, "Try your best, son. That's all you can do."
4: People really want to become famous for whatever. I mean, there's enough TV channels, so you could be, like, famous for 15 minutes, but that would be on the Caravan channel, so it wouldn't mean anything.
5: It might not mean anything to you, but as a Caravan channel subscriber.
1: The one question you ask children over and over again when they're growing up is, what do you want to be when you grow up? Encouraging them to have dreams and aspirations. If I ever have children, I think I'm going to train them to be realistic. I'm going to say, listen, if anyone ever asks you, what do you want to do, what do you want to be when you grow up, this is what you say. I want to be able to get a job that I can go and do every day that doesn't make me want to kill myself. I want to live somewhere nice where I can walk home every night without running the risk of being stabbed. I want to have a relationship with someone I don't find physically disgusting. I want to get married, have children without my wife leaving me after 3 years, taking half my house, half my savings, 100% of my faith in humanity. I want to die before senility kicks in, robs me of what little dignity I have left. When I do die, I want it to be peacefully in my sleep. I want there to be enough people at my funeral so nobody realises what a charmless, unpopular, lonely little Burke I've always been. Now, repeat that back to me.
0: And so on to the current crop. Rufus and Paul, what do you dislike about your contemporaries?
2: Well, what I thought is that at my age, people are all having children. They're all getting married and having children. It's really annoying. They all go on about how much they want children, and yet they seem to be utterly joyless about it. And then if you say, "Oh, shall I look after your child for the afternoon?" "Oh, yes, please, please, just get it off me."
6: Well, that gives you hope for the future, doesn't it, eh? Paul Foote's new programme on CBBC starts Tuesday. Hi, kids.
7: I like the children. It's the people who have them I don't like.
4: I'll tell you what I find annoying, those incredibly huge buggies. And also, women go running with the buggies. They do their fitness by pushing their... But all it looks like is that they've stolen a baby. That's...
3: When we were kids, we went out and made something happen. Mm-hmm. There was nothing to do. We made it happen. We played games like... Yeah, kiss catch. knock a door, run. That was a great game, wasn't it? You made something happen. You knocked on somebody's door, run away and hide. Didn't you? They still play it today. It's called Parcel Force. All those games. Then you'd go behind the bicycle sheds, wouldn't you? And you'd invent games like Doctors and Nurses. Trouble is, I was always the ambulance driver.
0: Let's turn to the old guard. Ted and Stu, what is it about your generation particularly that makes you wrinkle your brow more than normal?
6: The trouble with our generation is that we think we can get away with everything. We think we can shout and say, what did you say? And not care that we've got nasal hair coming out. When you get older, everything droops down except your body hair, which starts sprouting upwards.
1: I think you start getting uncontrollable body hair quite young, to be honest. I started acquiring body hair recently, and I haven't had that much up until this point. I've been quite happy with that, because a ginger man, pasty man body hair just looks like a Scotch egg that's been trampled on, really, isn't it?
0: Okay, so I think that's the end of that round. Thank you for those thoughts. All valid, in my opinion, but I think we'll give the points to Rufus and Paul. So on to the next round, where two of our opposing comedians go head-to-head against the clock. They have 90 seconds between them to talk about a classic comedy topic. When the time is up, the comedian who's taken the least time to get their laughs is the winner. First up to enter the head-to-head zone, it's the current crop against the old guard. So that's Rufus against Stu. It's Stu to start, and the subject is work. Your 90 seconds start now.
3: Oh, work. You're talking to the wrong fella here, work. The last job I had was school prefect.
5: The worst thing about any job is having a boss you hate. And I think it's only been since becoming self-employed I've realised what a total arsehole I am.
3: I once went for a job and the foreman said, what would you want to paint this 30-foot chimney? I said, a 30-foot brush.
5: My friend said that as a doctor he had to have the patience of Job. And you know, I looked in the waiting room and there were 3,000-year-old Hebrews.
3: Pal of mine went for a job as a lollipop man, and he didn't get the job because he'd only got one eye. I said, that's a bit rough. They could have put you on a one-way street.
5: I think that joke lacked any depth.
3: So I went for this job as a handyman. He said, what can you do? I said, not a lot. He said, can you lay bricks? I said, no. He said, plumbing. I said, well, no, done plumbing. What about plastering? I said, I've never tried it. He said, what makes you think you're handy? I said, you only live around the corner.
5: Two Irishmen walking past a wood mill, and there's a big sign out the front that says, tree fellers wanted. Hang on, I haven't finished that.
0: Sorry, you have.
3: I once got sacked from a job for laughing. I was driving a hearse at the time.
0: Well, the scores are in. Rufus has 42 seconds. Stuart, 48 seconds. Rufus takes the points. Okay, time now to make yourself comfortable as we embark on our anecdote round Q&A. Once again, I ask our guests a single question and then decide who answers with the funniest story. This week's question is, what's been your strangest experience when appearing on television? Let's begin with the up-and-comers. And Andrew, start with you. What's been your strangest experience?
1: I did a small part in a sitcom called Ideal, and I did three series. The third series, they phoned me up and they said, you will have to do a nude scene in this series, Andrew. We won't be paying you any extra though, because you won't have to be properly naked. All right. And so I went along, and on the day of the recording, it turned out what they meant when they said I wouldn't have to be properly naked is that they give me a small child sock to wear over my bits and pieces for purposes of, and I quote, maintaining my dignity.
6: Was it a long sock?
1: A long sock. Yeah. It was a small sock. attractive.
5: I did the same thing with a Veruca sock.
4: This is genuinely true. I got a Veruca the other day. No, I haven't had one since I was 8, but it's really embarrassing having a Veruca because you have to phone up everyone you've ever been swimming with and explain to them. They have to check their foot and you're really sorry about it.
0: Have you ever been asked to appear nude on television, Ted? You're a kind of a teeny old
6: man. I have, actually. I did a thing called Grease Monkeys, a drama. They give me a spray tan, one of those all-over spray tans, the makeup girls, and they're pumping it through and then spraying. And she actually went, "We're going to run out of liquid in a minute, Maureen." You might not need to know this, but I do sleep in the raw, girls. And I stayed in a hotel, and they upgraded my room to a big, huge double bed with a mirror. I think it was the bridal suite above the bed. And I woke with a start at 4 a.m, horrified to see a 19-stone naked skydiver coming out.
0: Right, let's talk to Paul now of the current crop. Paul, did you have any particularly odd experiences doing television?
7: Yes, actually, last year, just before the Edinburgh Festival, I was doing a television show with my friend Noel Fielding. And naturally, he's a lot more famous than me. That's all fine. Anyway, I'd given him some flyers for my Edinburgh show. And so a lot of people were saying to him, "Have you got a show on, Noel?" And he would say, "Oh, I haven't, but you must check out my friend Paul's show." And he'd give them a flyer. So anyway, we're coming out of the TV studio. And then this man comes up to me and he says, "Oh, Paul, it's so nice to meet you. You're my favourite comedian." Then he said, "Have you got a show on in Edinburgh?" And I said, "Yes, I have, actually." So I said, "Noel, you know, joking a bit, because Noel's famous, he'll obviously know who Noel is." I said, "Noel, stop messing about. You know, when someone expresses an interest in my Edinburgh show, give them a flyer, come on." And then Noel came over, and then I was sort of saying, "Not subservient enough. Go on the floor, Noel. Kneel on the floor and give out the flyer." And then it became increasingly clear this man had no idea who Noel was, and then obviously just thought that I treated my staff really badly. So, basically, Noel lost me one audience member by not being famous enough.
5: I was once doing the Pyramid Game on my birthday, hosted by Donny Osmond. Eamon Holmes got a nosebleed, so I filled in for him at short notice. And as I realised that I could say that sentence and that that sentence was true in my own life... It turned out production was so grateful that I'd given up additional hours of my birthday that Donny Osmond started to sing me happy birthday and they brought out a cake. Now, I don't know if you're familiar with Donny Osmond and the Donny Osmond audience, but it turns out they're women of a certain age who are very, very protective about Donny Osmond. So when it got to the end and he kissed me on the cheek, which I think he thought was hilarious, all I looked out was at a sea of about 250-year-old women looking at me going, "You bastard."
0: Okay, so let's go to Stu now. Same question goes to you. Which odd experiences did you have making all those many TV shows? I forget the name of the show. What was that show you did?
3: Well, of all the years, I've crushed a grape, I've jumped off a doll's house, I could rip a tissue, I could test drive a Tonka, and you're asking me what went wrong. The strangest thing that ever happened is genuine. I was doing a show called Ultra Quiz, and we used to go round from town to town. One of the shows was at Alton Towers. They said, "Right, we need a photo for next week, TV Times, get on the corkscrew." Now, I am terrified of heights. So the photographer says, "Get on." Round we go. We didn't quite catch you that time. Round we go. I am now green. I went round 13 times. I got off and he said, "We think we've got it. Thank you very much." We're staggering back and a fella said, "Oh, that looks good. Look at that." And it was a big green plastic frog that was a litter bin. And he said, "On the way back, Stu, leap over that." So I leapt over this thing for a bit of fun. I don't have to tell you, do I? The following week in the TV Times was a picture of me leaping over a green litter bin frog.
6: Does the frog ever write or call? Or...
3: Not even a croak.
6: Not a croak. Have you ever seen a child, Paul, you love children, have you ever seen a child actually be sick on a waltzer?
5: That Anton Dubek was furious.
0: Right, that's enough of that round. I'm going to give the points, I think, mainly for the extraordinary picture painted by Andrew with his nude scene and his small sock. Ladies and gentlemen, the points for the up-and-comers. Andrew, take it. So now it's time for our second pair of comedians to go against the clock in the head-to-head zone as Paul meets Andrew. It's a contest there between the current crop and the up-and-comers. It's Paul to start. The subject is food, and your time starts now.
2: When you go into an Italian restaurant and the waiter comes over with that big pepper mill, quite a good thing to do is to bring out from your bag an even bigger pepper mill.
1: When I was a teenager, I used to force-feed myself junk food because I wanted to get fat. People say, Andrew, why would you want to get fat? Because I was ginger, scrawny, with a creepy face. I just felt like it might be fun to have the full package for a while.
2: You know when you go into a harvester and they say, have you ever been to a harvester before? Do you think anyone has ever said yes?
1: I do a lot of food shopping in the supermarket. I like it. I always go through the same self-service checkout so many times. There's almost a sexual frisson between us now. Place item in the bagging area. Whoa, hold on a second.
2: I think a hotel breakfast is really weird. It's not a breakfast like a normal breakfast, is it? I mean, you know, I can't think of a time when I've ever been at home and I've thought to myself, I feel ever so hungry this morning. I wonder whether I've got any tinned grapefruit segments.
1: Return item to the bagging area. My item's nowhere near your bagging area. Trust me, if my item is in your bagging area, you know all about it.
2: When you're in a restaurant, you always have to pay a service charge, which I just think is just ridiculous, really, because it basically means that the price that you see in the menu is the price for them to prepare the food and then leave it in the kitchen.
1: I don't like phoning up for a pizza delivery. They always get my order wrong. The other day I phoned up for a Krusty Supreme. 10 minutes later, Diana Ross is knocking on the door.
0: And the scores are in, ladies and gentlemen. We have 47 seconds for Paul, 43 seconds for Andrew. Andrew takes the points.
8: Here we are.
0: Which brings us to the 60-second freestyle round. This week's guests each have the microphone to themselves for 1 minute, in which they could do whatever they want. It just has to be funny, of course. First up, it's the up-and-comers. It's Andrew Lawrence. Off you go, Andrew.
1: A bit hectic time for me, really. I've just recently moved in with my girlfriend. She doesn't know about it yet. waiting till her birthday next month, I'm going to come down from the attic in the middle of the night, surprise her. But it's nice, you know, it's nice to have moved in, because I've not had a lot of luck romantically. I think looking at my face is a bit like reading in a car for 10 minutes is all right, then you start to feel a little bit sick. But I find she's a very restless sleeper, and this bothers me. The other night she was poking me and prodding me, shaking me in the middle of the night. She said, psst, Andrew, what is it? Just go to the toilet. Oh, thanks for letting me know. What do you want me to do? Come with you? Hold your hand? She went to the toilet. Came back, I said, how was that? Was that all right? Yeah, it was all right, yeah. Did you get rid of everything you needed to get rid of? Yeah. Flush the toilet? No. Why not? Didn't want to wake you up.
0: Thanks for that, Andrew. On next to the current crop and Paul Foote. Paul, you have 60 seconds, starting now.
2: I want to say something about firemen, because they're absolute show-offs, firemen, aren't they? I mean, I know they rescue people and they're quite brave, but, I mean, they're show-offs. I mean, do they really need to slide down those poles? Why can't they just play cards on the ground floor? And then, you know, when there's a call-out, reach their fire engine by the method of walking. And on the subject of exercise, don't you agree that school sports days are humiliating enough for slow runners without them having to have the mothers and fathers races to basically demonstrate that the children were never in with a chance genetically? And the final thing I want to say is probably the most annoying thing ever, and that is Sudoku puzzles. Because, I mean, they are absolutely pointless, aren't they? I mean, people sit there for about half an hour sometimes working out how to get all the numbers correctly into the grid. Oh, yes, yes, I require a 4 in that column. I've gone slightly wrong. I mean, no one checks.
0: Thank you, Paul. Finally, it's the turn of the old guard, Stu Francis.
3: I just like winding people up. I think it's lovely. In fact, on the way here tonight, I was walking down Oxford Street. On the corner of the street, there's your typical man, sat on the blanket, compulsory dog, polystyrene cup, shook it in front of me and said, any change, mate? I said, no, I still live in a big house and drive a Mercedes. And it's not very often you meet somebody with the same humour. But my wife, God love her, I met her at Manchester Airport. She was sniffing luggage at the time. And same humour as me. In fact, the other night she came running in the house. She said, I don't believe it. I said, calm down, girl, calm down. You'll have a heart attack. She said, I can't. I've got some good news, but I've got some bad news. I said, what's the good news? She said, the airbag works on the Volvo.
0: Excellent. Thank you very much indeed. All very good stuff. I am going to award the points, though, I think, for the fairly striking idea that firemen are all show-offs. Paul takes the points. So now it's time for our final pairing to go head-to-head against the clock. It's a battle of the captains, of the up-and-comers, against the old guard. So that's Holly versus Ted. It's Holly to start. The subject is animals, and your time begins now.
4: I found out an interesting fact recently. Apparently, dolphins and humans are the only animals on Earth that enjoy having sex, right? Don't ask me how I know that.
6: I used to have a dog that used to chase people on a bicycle, so I took his bicycle off him.
4: When someone says something dodgy and at the end they go, know what I mean? I love that noise because it's also the noise you use to beckon a horse. It'd just be really funny if whenever someone says something dodgy like your wife, she's a bit of a goer, know what I mean? A horse walked in.
6: Animals. A fella goes in the pub, he says, pint of biscuit please, and a little mouse pops out of his pocket, goes, and a large whiskey. And he gives him a large whiskey, the mouse drinks the whiskey. Another pint, another whiskey for the mouse. Another pint, large whiskey, seven times. The barman says, I think you've had enough to drink, mate. He said, I want another drink on now. All right, out. He said, listen, I'll see you in the car park. And the mouse crawled out of his pocket, said, yeah, and bring your cat.
4: What's always really baffled me is why we still need mounted policemen, because unless there's some sort of illegal joust on the football pitch or a thief tries to get away over a series of small hedges, there is nothing.
6: There's a fellow washed up, shipwrecked on a little desert island, nobody there, starving. He's got his dog, faithful dog Rover, managed to swim to the beach, and they're there for a week. He's starving, no food, 2 weeks, absolutely. He says, Rover, sorry, it's you or me, I can't believe it. Eats the dog, gets up, pile of bones. He looks at the bones, he starts crying. He says, Rover would have loved them bones.
0: Okay, the scores are in, and Holly took 40 seconds. Ted took 50. Holly takes the points. All of which brings us to our final buzz around, which is called Be Funny or Else. I say a word, a phrase, a topic, and our comedians simply buzz in with a relevant joke or one-liner. The first topic is time. Rufus.
5: What's the secret of comedy timing? Sorry, what's the secret of comedy? Timing.
4: I love it when people are, like, checking out other people in bars and stuff, and they use code words. Like, if you see a really good-looking man, you go, whoa, hottie at 12 o'clock, which works really well unless you're with Europeans, because they're an hour ahead. They're like, where?
3: This fella retired from work after 50 years, and they presented him with a gold watch. And the managing director said, don't think it's any old gold watch. That is a special watch. That won't lose 10 seconds in 20 years. So he retired. The guy went home feeling very proud, wearing his watch. He sat in the house in the evening, watching the television, and it came on news at 10. Bong, bong, bong, bong. And he looked at his watch, 25 past 9. And he smacked his son over the head and said, have you been messing around with that television?
4: I'm obsessed with being early for everything, and my mum thinks it's because I was a premature baby, which is maybe right, but it also explains why I only really feel comfortable in the conservatory.
1: One of the wonderful things about being a comedian is that you don't really have to get up early in the morning. Can I ask who here, by way of a cheer, got up earlier than 7 o'clock this morning? 1, 2, 3... Yeah, sometimes I set the alarm clock for 7 just for a joke. I roll over, have a chuckle, go back to sleep. There's no punchline there, but it has given me a tremendously smug feeling inside.
0: Okay, the next subject is mobile phones. Holly wants to go.
4: I bought my mum a mobile phone, and she never turns it on. So whenever I say to her, why don't you turn the phone on? She goes, oh, I'm not expecting any calls. That's like saying, why didn't you put any batteries in the smoke detector? Oh, I wasn't expecting a fire.
5: generational thing that parents seemingly cannot text without texting it in capital letters. Which, for anybody who actually uses a mobile phone, that is shouting.
6: Yes.
5: So every text I get from my dad is basically, "Hello, son! How are you?" Which is fine, because my dad is the Reverend Ian Paisley.
2: My phone has got predictive text, and the other day I texted a girl to ask whether she wanted a date now. It correctly predicted no.
1: I don't really understand the etiquette with text messaging. It worries me. If someone sends you a text message, how long can you leave it without replying, without seeming rude? I guess it depends on the message, doesn't it? If someone sends you a message, "Hi, Andrew, haven't seen you in a long time, let's catch up," you could probably leave that a week. But if it's your gran, "I've fallen down the stairs, can't move," probably best not to leave that more than a couple of days, really, isn't it?
5: A lot of people are very troubled by young people playing music through their phone on the bus. Yeah. And it's, do you confront them? Do you ask them politely? No. Start dancing.
0: Let's try one more. How about teenagers? Paul?
2: My first romantic experience with a girl was when I was a teenager, and I spent the evening sitting on the merry-go-round, holding her hand, which was really romantic. Quite tiring for the girl, though, because she had to keep running around the outside.
3: Two Scottish lads walking down the road, and suddenly round the corner came this gang of teenagers all hooded up. And one said, "Jimmy, I think we're going to get mugged here." He said, "Really? Here's that 30 quid I owe you."
1: Remember one time as a teenager, I came home from school very upset. My dad said, "What was wrong?" And I said, "Well, we're doing athletics." And all the kids were laughing at me because I can't do the high jump. I don't know what to do. He said, "Well, just got to try and rise above it."
0: That very attractive sound means it's the end of the contest, so I have to decide the winner. And it's obviously been very closely fought, but I think I'm going to give the point for one particular line, because I think it's advice unique to this programme. When we offered you advice about what to do when a waiter produces a very large pepper mill, this advice came from the current crop. So Paul and Rufus take the points, and they win tonight's episode. A very touching embrace at the end. All that remains is for me to thank all of our guests, Holly and Andrew, Rufus and Paul, Ted and Stu. Join us next time when three more teams of comedians will be told to act your age. Thank you. Goodbye. Act Your Age was presented by me, Simon Mayo. The guests were Holly Walsh and Andrew Lawrence, Rufus Hound and Paul Foote, Ted Robbins and Stu Francis. Act Your Age was devised and produced by Ashley Blaker and Bill Matthews.

0: bring out the Branston. Because the crisp vegetables and the one and only tangy sauce in Branston pickle bring out the best in your food.
1: You know, cats have minds of their own. That's why we love them. They really do know what they like.
2: Tibby
1: the meat lover. And now he's easy to please with Kitty Cat meat and liver dinner. All the meat he loves and tasty liver too. It might have been cooked specially for him. And Tabby, she's happier than ever. She likes both the Kitty Cat dinners.
3: Now from Kitty Cat, fish and liver and meat and liver dinners for your cat. Cats know it's good for them.
0: Inside every Cape plum, there's a nice clean stone asking to be let out. 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
5: And now I tell you about time when the Mrs. Faulty have to be in hospital. But you know what? She going to be okay.
6: You're sure you'll be all right?
7: What, Basil?
6: I said you're sure you'll be all right.
7: Will you get me my bed jacket?
6: Bed jacket?
7: In the drawer, the blue one, in the drawer. Now, you won't forget the fire drill tomorrow, will you?
8: No, I won't, dear, no. I can cope, you know. This one?
7: That's not blue.
8: Well, it's got blue things on it.
7: They're flowers, and I didn't ask for the one with the flowers, did I?
8: No, you didn't quite. No, I only picked that one up to annoy you, actually. I mean, what have you got all this stuff for?
7: What?
8: I mean, you're only here 3 days. You're going to play charades every night? This one?
7: Is it blue?
8: Well, it's bluish, I suppose.
7: Now, you will remember to collect the stuff from Thomas's, won't you?
8: Yes, I will.
7: Oh, and I forgot to scrape the mould off the cheddar this morning, so remind you. And do try and find time to get the moosey's head up.
8: Oh.
7: It's been sitting there for 2 weeks, Basil.
8: Yes, yes, yes.
7: I don't know why you bought it.
8: It will lend the lobby a certain ambience, Sybil. Has a touch of style about it.
7: Got a touch of mange about it.
8: That is not so.
7: It's got things living in it, Basil. It's nasty.
8: It is not nasty. It is superb.
7: I'm not going to argue with you, Basil. Just get it up out of the way. I don't want to snag any more cardies on it. And will you get me my telephone book, please?
8: I mean, it's not as if I don't have enough to do. I mean, I'm on my own. The Germans are arriving tomorrow.
7: Not till lunchtime. You can do it in the morning.
8: I've got the fire bill in the morning.
7: Well, that only takes 10 minutes in the bag.
8: Oh, I thought slavery had been abolished.
7: Don't you ever think about anybody but yourself? In the bag.
8: Oh, yes, in the bag. Yes, yes, let me do it. You just lie there with your feet up and I'll go and carry you another 100 weight of lime creams.
7: I am actually about to undergo an operation, Basil.
8: Oh, yes, how is the old toenail? Still growing in, still burrowing its way down the bone, still macheting its way through the nerve. Nasty old nail.
7: It's still hurting, if that's what you mean, Basil.
8: Well, it'll be out in the morning, poor little devil. I wonder if they'd mount it for me, just for old times.
7: I'm sure it's worth asking. You could hang it on the wall next to the moose. They'd go rather well together. There you are. Come along, out you go.
8: Oh, were you talking to me? I'm sorry, I thought there was a dog in here.
7: Oh, no. No dogs in here.
8: I wouldn't bet on it.
7: Oh, no, not allowed. Now, come along, you're in the way.
8: Faulty's the name. Mr. Faulty.
7: Let's sit you up with it. Thank you, sister. Now, pop that under your tongue. You're still here?
8: Apparently.
7: The doctor's coming.
8: My God, a doctor? I mean, here in the hospital, whatever can we do?
7: You can leave.
8: Why do they call you sister? Is it a term of endearment?
7: Now, look, Mr. Faulty, I'm not going to ask you again.
8: Presumably you wouldn't mind if I said goodbye to my wife. She is under the knife tomorrow.
7: It's an ingrowing toenail.
8: Oh, you know, do you? Well, that'll help. Just take care, darling. If you can think of any more things for me to do, don't hesitate to call.
7: Finished?
8: Just. Thank you so much.
7: Not at all.
8: Charmed, I'm sure. Ingrowing toenail, right foot. You'll find it on the end of the leg. Evening, Major.
9: Evening, Faulty. Hampshire won.
8: Did it? Oh, isn't that good? How splendid.
9: Oh, Faulty,
8: my wife?
9: That's it.
8: Fine, absolutely fine. They're taking it out tomorrow morning.
9: Is she good?
8: No, not her, the nail. They won't have operated till tomorrow.
9: What?
8: The nail. They're taking it out tomorrow.
9: Well, how did she get a nail in her?
8: No, I thought I told you, Major. No, she's having her toenail out.
9: What, just the one of them?
8: Well, it's an ingrowing one, Major.
9: Oh, well, if it's causing you pain, you have it out.
8: Exactly. So, I'll on my own now start running this place properly.
9: So you're on your own, are you?
8: Apparently,
9: yes. Oh, she won't be away for long, will
8: no,
9: she?
8: No. Not unless there's a serious mistake.
9: Well, you've always got Elsie to help you.
8: Who?
9: Elsie.
8: Well, she left a couple of years ago, Major.
9: Funny, I thought I saw her yesterday.
8: No, I don't think so. She's in Canada.
9: Strange creatures, women.
8: Well, can't stand around all
9: day. I knew one once. Nice-looking girl. Tall, you know. Involved with a banker.
8: Really?
9: Don't remember the name of the bank.
8: Well, never mind.
9: I must have been keen on her because I took her to see India.
8: India?
9: At the Oval. A marvellous finish. Now, Sally had to get 33 in about a half an hour, and she went off to Paula Hands or something. Women never came back.
8: What a shame.
9: And the strange thing was that throughout the morning, she kept referring to the Indians as niggers. No, I said. Niggers are the West Indians. These people are wogs. No, she said. All cricketers are niggers.
8: They do get awfully confused, don't they? They're not thinkers. I see it with Sybil every day.
9: I do wish I could remember her name. She's still got my wallet.
8: As I was saying, no capacity for logical thought.
9: Who?
8: Women.
9: Oh, yes. I thought you meant Indians.
8: No. Wasn't it Oscar Wilde who said they had minds like Swiss cheese?
9: What do you mean, hard?
8: No, full of holes.
9: Indians?
8: No, women. Yes, can we help you?
2: Hello.
8: You see, 3 years at college, she doesn't know the time of day.
9: About 2 minutes to six.
8: What are you looking for?
2: My German book.
8: Oh, we got some Germans arriving tomorrow morning, Major. Polly's brushing up another one of her languages.
9: Germans? Coming here?
8: Oh, just for a couple of days, Major.
9: I don't care much for Germans.
8: Well, I know what you mean, but...
9: Bunch of cuts, that's what they are. All of them. Bad eggs.
8: Well, yes, forgive and forget, Major. I mean, God knows how, the bastard. Still, I'd better put the boots up.
9: Well, you've got to love them, I suppose, haven't you?
8: Germans?
9: No, women. I hate Germans. Love women.
2: What about German women?
9: Good card players. But mind, I wouldn't give them time of day.
2: Found it.
8: I don't know what you're bothering with that for.
2: Well, they said some of them didn't speak English.
8: Well, that's their problem, isn't it? I don't know why she's going to complicate everything. Got a cardy, did you?
9: Nearly 6 o'clock, old dear.
8: Is it?
9: Yes, well, when you're ready, might have a fruit juice or
8: yes,
9: something.
8: Yes, well, I'll open up the moment I've done this, Major, yes?
9: No, immediate hurry.
8: Drunken old sod. Holly! Holly! Oh. Manuel! Oh. Yes, Faulty Towers, hello. I was just doing it, you stupid woman. I just put it down to come here to be reminded by you to do what I'm already doing. I mean, what is the point of reminding me to do what I'm already doing? I mean, what is the bloody point? I'm doing it, aren't I? Yes, I picked it up, yes. No, I haven't had a chance yet. I've been at it solidly ever since I got back. Yes, I will, yes. No, I haven't yet, but I will. Yes, I know it is. Yes, I'll try and get it cleared up. Anything else? I mean, would you like the hotel moved a bit to the left? Or... Yes, right. Well, enjoy the operation, dear. Let's hope nothing goes wrong. Wish it was an ingrowing tongue. Yes! Oh, it's the Admirable Crichton. Well,
10: You called, sir?
8: Last week, but not to worry. Oh, Buddha. Look, go and get me a hammer.
10: Como?
8: Hammer.
10: Hammer. Oh, a hammer sandwich.
8: Oh, do I have to go through this every time? Look, a hammer.
10: My hamster?
8: No, not your hamster. How can I knock a nail in with your hamster? Well, I could try. No, it doesn't matter. I'll get it. You come here and tidy. You know, tidy?
10: Oh, tidy. Yes,
8: I get hammer and hit you on the head with it. Tidy.
10: And Mr. Faulty put moose down on desk and go. I start tidy up like he say.
5: but also I use time to practicing English pronunciation.
11: Hammer. How are you, sir? You see, I speak English well. I learn it from a book. Hello. I am English. Hello.
5: And Major come in, but he no can see me because I cleaning up on floor behind desk.
11: I can speak English. How are you, sir?
5: And Major think you speak to him.
11: Ah, oh, hello, how are you today? I'm fine, thank you.
12: It's a beautiful day today.
11: Is it? Oh, yes, I suppose it is.
12: Yes, I can speak English. I learned it from a book.
11: Did you really? Oh, there you are, Fawlty.
13: Yes, I'm just going to open up, Major.
11: Oh, fine. I say, that's a remarkable animal you have there, Fawlty. Where did you get it?
13: Samson's in the town.
11: Really? Well, what was it, expensive?
13: £12, I think.
11: Good. Oh. Japanese, was it?
13: Canadian, I think, Major.
11: I didn't know the Canadians was clever as that. My God.
13: He started early. Polly? What's that smell?
14: Flowers. I just got them from the garden.
13: Well, what are you stinking the place out with those for? What's happened to the plastic ones?
14: Being ironed.
13: Oh, will you answer that, please? I'm trying to put this up.
14: 40 Towers. Oh, hello, Mrs. Fawlty.
13: I'm doing it now! Tell him I'm doing it now!
14: He says he's doing it now. How's the nail?
13: I wish it was this one. There, tell the tyrant queen her cardies are safe forever. Mr. Moose is up. It's done. Done.
14: It's up. Done, Dan. Did you lose a war club?
13: Give it to me.
14: No, he just fell over Manuel, and he seems to have got himself jammed on his wheelchair. Chair. And the flowers have just fallen on him. No, everything else is fine.
5: Mr. Fawlty, very kind to me. He only hit me once for making all these troubles. And I help him put Moose up on wall. It fix very good.
13: Very good. Right. Good.
11: He's good.
13: But go on, get back to your work.
11: Oh, yes.
13: £12. Good morning.
15: Good morning.
13: You know there's a fire drill in a few minutes, do you?
15: No, we didn't.
13: You hadn't read the notice?
15: No.
13: Right, well, when you hear the bell, if you'd be so kind as to get out for a few moments, we have to clear the building. Thank you so much.
14: Mr. Fawlty, you know it's nearly 12.
13: Yes?
14: Well, the fire drill.
13: Yes, I hadn't forgotten, you know. I just told somebody I can cope. I mean, you know what you're doing, do you?
14: Help get people out of the bedrooms upstairs.
13: While learning two Oriental languages, yes.
14: Mr. Fawlty?
13: Yes?
14: Who else is doing the upstairs?
13: Only you. It doesn't take a moment.
14: Yes, but I'm only here at meal times.
13: So?
14: Well, what happens if there's a fire when I'm not here? Who does the upstairs then?
13: Well, we'll worry about that when we come to it, shall we? What's the panic? There's always going to be an argument about everything. Hello, Fawlty Towers. Oh, what is it now? Can't you leave me in peace? Yes, we're just going to have it. I haven't forgotten. Yes, I know I need the key. It's on the top of the... Well, where is it? Well, what you put it in there for? Nobody's going to steal it, are they? Yes, I know that you know, but I don't. Yes, I do now. Thank you so much. I mean, why is she got to complicate it? I put something down.
5: Mr. Fawlty, go into so office to get key from inside the safe.
13: Well, what she put that on? Oh, I might forget. Sorry, Major. Only the burglar alarm. Sorry, Miss Tibbs.
16: What?
13: That was the burglar alarm. The fire drill's not for a couple of minutes. Sorry. Excuse me.
17: Hello, Miss Fawlty.
13: No. My wife left the, excuse me.
16: Yeah?
13: Sorry, that wasn't the fire bell. Sorry, that was just the,
16: I thought there was a drill.
13: Yes, there is at 12 o'clock, but not yet.
16: But it is 12 o'clock.
13: Well, not quite. Thank you. Excuse me.
16: Yes?
18: Will I make it 12 o'clock?
13: I'm afraid that wasn't the,
18: What time do you make it, Major?
13: Look.
17: Burglar's about, I think.
13: Look, it doesn't matter what time he makes it. It hasn't started yet.
18: What?
13: It hasn't started yet.
16: But that was the bell, wasn't it?
13: No.
18: He means the drill hasn't started. Yet.
17: What drill? We didn't hear a drill.
13: No, look. That was the burglar alarm.
9: See?
18: The burglar alarm.
9: Yes.
18: Are they burglar? Evidently.
13: No, no, what's the matter with you all? It's perfectly simple. We have the fire drill when I ring the fire bell. That wasn't the fire bell, right?
15: Well, how are we supposed to know that wasn't the fire bell?
13: Because it doesn't sound like the fire bell.
18: It didn't.
13: No, it didn't. The fire bell is a different... It's a semitone higher.
18: A semitone.
13: At least, anyway, the fire drill doesn't start till 12 o'clock.
15: It is 12 o'clock.
13: Well, it is now, but that's because we've been standing about arguing about it.
18: Look, how on earth can you expect us to tell which bell is which? We haven't heard them yet, have we?
13: You want to hear them? Right, suits me. Here's the burglar alarm.
9: Ought we to catch them first?
13: There aren't any.
9: Then why does the alarm keep going?
13: All right, got that? Right.
18: What's happening now?
13: Now, here's the fire bell, right? It's a completely different sound. Listen. Well, where are you going?
18: Well, there is a drill, isn't there?
13: No. This is so that you can hear the bell, so you know in a moment when I ring the bell. What are you doing? Will you come back?
7: I'm going outside.
13: No, just listen to it, you old fool. Listen to it.
19: Fire, fire, everybody else.
13: No. Will you shut up? Will you shut up?
19: Fire.
13: It's not fire. It's only bell. Where are you going? There isn't a drill yet. I'm just showing them what the bell sounds like. Now, will you go in there? Go help Chef.
19: Chef's not here.
13: Well, go and start the chip.
19: Chef,
13: yes. When bells go, I then stay. No fire, only practice. Tell him, Polly. Thank you, ladies and gentlemen. Thank you so much.
9: Perhaps they're upstairs.
13: What's happening now? Now.
9: Splendid.
13: Well, now that's settled, we'll have the fire drill, which will commence in exactly 30 seconds from now. Thank you so much. What are you doing? I mean, are you just going to stand there?
15: Well, what do you suggest?
13: Well, couldn't matter to you go in the bar and a few in the dining room. I mean, use your imagination.
9: What?
13: What is it supposed to be, a fire drill?
15: There's only a few seconds.
13: Right, well, stay where you are, because obviously if there was a fire, you'd all be standing down here like this in the lobby, wouldn't you? I don't know why we bother, we should let you all burn.
5: It's true what Mr. Fawlty say. To have guests in hotel is always big nuisance. But this day, I have my troubles too. I am working kitchen, like I've been told, to make oil hot for chips, when suddenly, this little fire in saucepan. I hit fire with tea towel to put out. The towel catch fire too. It's not very nice. And more fire and bigger fire and more I try put out, more bigger it get. And hot. It's so hot, it set off alarm in lobby. And people think it's fire practice, so they all walk outside front door. And I run to Mr. Fawlty.
19: Fire!
13: No!
19: Yes!
13: Look, will you get back in there?
19: Yes, what?
13: Did you hear what I said?
19: No, but it's fire!
13: It's no fire, it's only drill!
19: It's fire! It's fire! It's fire!
5: But Mr. Fawlty no believe me. And he pushed me back in kitchen and locked door. And Polly shout to me through door.
7: No one will listen to nothing, there is no fire!
5: And then Mr. Fawlty turn off bell, and they think everything is okay.
13: Well, I'll keep the fire department happy for another 6 months, and why me, Polly? Will you shut up?
20: Ladies and gentlemen, come back in now.
7: Oh,
13: thanks.
7: Had it.
13: Shut up! Yes, it's an awful row. Yes, I know. It's right, all the way. Thank you so much for poking your nose in.
5: And at last, Mr. Fawlty unlocked the door and he let me out. Oh, to save my life. I love Mr. Fawlty. And I fall at his feet. But there is much smoke from kitchen. And I am on smoke, too. Now, Mr. Fawlty, he understands what has happened, and he shut the kitchen door. Quick.
13: All right, ladies and gentlemen, could I have everyone down here in the lobby? Sorry to disturb you like this, but there is something that I think I ought to mention. I'm not quite sure how this has happened at this hotel before, and I'm not quite sure how it's started now.
18: What is it?
13: Well, the point is, can I put it this way? Fire!
18: What?
13: Fire!
18: Fire!
13: Fire! Fire! Fire! Fire! Fire! Fire! Fire! Fire! Fire! Fire! Fire! Fire! Fire! Fire! Fire! Fire! Fire! Fire! Fire! Fire! Fire! Fire! Fire! Fire! Fire! Fire! Fire! Fire! Fire! Fire! Fire! Fire! Fire! Fire! Fire! Fire! Fire! Fire! Fire! Fire! Fire! Fire! Fire! Fire! Fire! Fire! Fire! Fire! Fire! Fire! Fire! Fire! Fire! Fire! Fire! Fire! Fire! Fire! Fire! Fire! Fire! Fire! Fire! Fire! Fire! Fire! Fire! Fire! Fire! Fire! Fire! Fire! Fire! Fire! Fire! Fire! Fire! Fire! Fire! Fire! Fire! Fire! Fire! Fire! Fire! Fire! Fire! Fire! Fire! Fire! Fire! Fire! Fire! Fire! Fire! Fire! Fire!
1: And he's lost the key to his neck. Look at his face. Oh, thank you, God. Thank you so bloody much.
21: And he threw a typewriter at alarm bell to break glass.
1: Thank you. Thank you.
21: Olé, it worked. And so now we have to put fire out. And all over hotel, we got things for to do this. Big red things, Mr. Foldy, he get one. But how it work?
1: Pull, man, pull! Guys, open the door!
21: So I pull, but I pull wrong thing. And foam go all over Mr. Foldy. And he jump in air, and he hit head hard on my saucepan. Oh, he no move. He's dead? But it's okay. He wake up again in bed, in hospital, with big bandage round head.
22: Well, thank you for coming to see me.
23: Oh, not at all. I was just...
22: How are you feeling?
23: A fire!
22: It's all...
23: Fire!
22: It's out. There's
23: nothing. Oh, my God, where is it?
22: What are they doing?
23: Can we get back? Can we get back?
22: Basil, will you get back into bed?
23: What is it now?
22: I'm going to call someone if you don't get back into bed.
23: Listen, Sybil, please. I'll handle this if you don't mind. Now, what sort of a room do you want?
22: Basil!
23: I can't stand around chattering all day. I've got to get back.
22: Basil, you are not well. The doctor says you've got concussion. You must rest.
23: I'll rest when I get to the hotel.
22: I've just spoken to Polly. They are managing perfectly.
23: Do you know what that fire extinguisher did? It exploded in my face. What is the point of a fire extinguisher? It sits there for months, and when you actually have a fire, when you actually need a bloody thing, it blows your head off. What is happening in this country? It's bloody Wilson.
22: Now, what are you doing out of your bed?
23: I'm going home, thank you so much.
22: Yes, well, we'll let the doctor decide that now, shall we?
23: No, let's not.
22: Now, come along.
23: Don't touch me, I don't know where you've been.
22: Yes,
23: we must, mustn't we? My God, you're ugly, aren't you?
22: Basil?
23: Hmm?
22: I'll get the doctor.
23: You need a plastic surgeon, dear, not a doctor.
22: Get back into bed.
23: You don't seem to realize that I'm needed at the hotel.
22: No, you're not. It's running beautifully without you.
23: Polly cannot cope.
22: Well, she can't fall over waiters or get herself jammed under desks or start burglar alarms or lock people in burning rooms or fire extinguishers straight in her own face. But I should think the hotel can do without that sort of coping for a couple of days. What do you think, Basil?
24: What?
23: Oh, hello, doctor.
24: Out of bed, Mr. Fortune?
23: Ah, sort of. Oh, there they are. Well, better get back into bed. Feels a bit woozy.
24: You will for a time, Mr. Forty. You will.
23: Yes.

0: Feel a little bit woozy.
1: You will for a time, Mr. Fawlty. You will.
0: Yes, quite.
2: And doctor hypnotize Mr. Fawlty to go to sleep.
1: You should get as much rest as you can. As much rest as you can. As much rest as you can.
2: And everybody tiptoes out. But Mr. Fawlty only pretend to sleep. He really wide awake. In meantime, at hotel, German peoples have arrived.
3: Gnädiges Fräulein, können Sie mir sagen, wann das Mittagessen serviert wird, bitte?
4: Um 1 Uhr. 5 Minuten.
3: Vielen Dank.
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2: Germans go upstairs to rooms, and suddenly it's Mr. Fawlty, with little suitcase and big bandage still round head. He escaped from hospital, and he no look very well.
5: Manuel?
6: Oh, Mr. Fawlty.
5: Ah, good evening.
6: Are you all right now?
5: Perfectly, thank you. Take this to the room, please, dear.
6: Are you sure you're all right?
5: Perfectly, thank you. Right as rain.
7: You okay?
5: Fine, thank you, dear. You go and have a lie down.
7: Okay?
5: Ah, there you are. Will you take my case? Take it upstairs.
7: Okay.
5: Take it. Take it.
7: I go get Polly.
5: I've already had one. Take it. Take it now. God, the people I have to deal with.
8: Sprechen Sie Deutsch?
5: I beg your pardon?
8: Entschuldigen Sie bitte. Können Sie Deutsch sprechen?
5: I'm sorry, could you say it again?
9: You speak German?
5: Oh, German! I'm sorry, I thought there was something wrong with you. Oh, the German.
9: You speak German?
5: Well, a little. I get by.
9: Ein bisschen.
8: Ah, wir wollen ein Auto mieten.
5: Well, why not?
8: Bitte.
5: Yes, yeah, a little bit tricky. Would you mind saying it again?
9: Please.
5: Could you repeat? Amplify? No, yes, yes.
8: Yeah.
5: Yeah, yes. Well, we'll come back to that.
8: Wollen.
5: Wollen. Voluntary?
8: Ein Auto mieten.
5: Auto. Auto. Oh, I see. You're volunteering to go out to get some meat. Not necessary. We have meat here. We have meat here in the building. Ah, oh, Polly, just explain about the meat.
10: Oh, we weren't expecting you.
5: Oh, weren't you? They're Germans. Don't mention the war.
10: I see. Well, Mrs. Fawlty said you were going to have a rest for a couple of days, you know, in the hospital.
5: Idle hands get in the way of the devil's work, Fawlty. Now...
10: Right, well, why don't you go and have a lie down and I can deal with this?
5: Yes, yes, good idea. Good idea, Elsie. Yes, bit of a headache, actually.
6: We don't think you're well, Mr. Fawlty.
5: Well, perhaps not, but I'll live longer than you.
6: You must have hurt yourself.
5: My dear woman, a blow on the head like that is worth two in the bush.
6: Oh, no. But it was a nasty knock.
5: Would you like one? Next, please.
11: Polly, are these Germans too?
10: Oh, yes, but I can do it.
11: Right. Here's the plan. I'll stand there and ask them if they want something to drink before the war. Before their lunch. Don't mention the war.
12: Can we help you?
5: Are you speaking English?
12: Of course.
5: Ah, wonderful! Wunderbar! Ah, please allow me to introduce myself. I am the owner of Fawlty Towers. And may I welcome your war, and hope that your stay will be a happy one. Now, would you like to eat first, or would you like a drink before the war? Meaning that our trespasses will be tied up with piano wire. Sorry! Got a touch of shrapnel on the wall. Korean, more sorry, Korean.
12: Thank you, we will eat now.
5: Oh, good, please, do allow me. May I say how pleased we are to have some Europeans here now that we are on the continent? I didn't vote for it myself, quite honestly, but now that we're in, I'm determined to make it work. So I'd like to welcome you all to Britain. The place is grilled, but that doesn't matter. There's life in the old thing yet. Yeah, wait a moment. Got a bit confused there. Oh, yes, the place is grilled. In fact, the whole room's a bit warm, isn't it? I'll open the window. Have a look. And the veal chop is done with rosemary. Funny, thought you'd gone to Canada. And it's delicious and nutritious. In fact, it's really good. Really good.
12: Real is good.
5: Yes, doesn't matter, never mind.
13: May we have 2 eggs mayonnaises?
5: Certainly, why not indeed? We are all friends now, eh?
12: A prawn cocktail.
5: All in the market together. Old differences forgotten, and no need at all to mention the war. Sorry. What was it again?
12: A prawn cocktail.
5: Oh, prawn, that was it. When you said prawn, I thought you said war. Oh, the war! Oh, yeah!

0: completely slipped my mind. Yes, I've forgotten all about it. Hitler, Himmler and all that. Oh, yes, completely forgotten it. Just like that. Sorry, what was it again?
1: A prawn cocktail.
0: Oh, yes, Eva Prawn, yes. First, and Goebbels, too. I hardly remember at all.
2: And I'm Pickled Hank.
0: Hermann Göring, yes, yes. And Von Ribbentrop, that was another one.
1: And four cold meat salads, please.
0: Certainly. Well, I'll just get your hors d'oeuvres. Hors d'oeuvres, which must be obeyed at all times without question. Sorry.
3: Will you please call your wife immediately?
0: Sybil! She's in the hospital, you silly girl!
3: Yes, call her there.
0: I can't. I've got too much to do. Listen, don't mention the war. I mentioned it once, but I think I got away with it all right. So, it's all forgotten now, and let's hear no more about it. So that's two egg mayonnaise, a prawn Goebbels, a Hermann Göring, and four colded salads. Oh, wait a minute, I got a bit confused here. Sorry, I got a bit confused because everyone keeps mentioning the war. So could you... What's the matter?
1: It's all right.
0: Is there something wrong?
1: Will you stop talking about the war?
0: Me? You started it?
1: We did not start it.
0: Yes, you did. You invaded Poland. Yeah, this will change. You'll like this one. There's this woman, she's completely stupid. She'd never remember anything. And her husband's in a bomber over Berlin. She'll love this one. She'll
1: leave,
0: laugh.
1: Leave her alone.
0: No, this is a speech. I mean, I've never seen anyone not laugh at
1: go
0: this.
1: Away!
0: Look, she'll love it. She's German. Here, watch. Who's this thing? Struck you, my mother! I'll do the funny walk. Oh. He comes! Trying to cheer her up, you stupid crouch! Funny? Not funny? You're joking!
1: It's not funny for her, not for us, not for any German people.
0: You have absolutely no sense of humour, do you?
1: This is not funny!
0: Who won the bloody war anyway?
4: But by this time, doctors arrive from hospital.
5: Mr. Baldy. You'll be all right. Come with me.
0: Fine.
4: But Mr. Fulty no want to go back there. So he ran away, and they after him, and chase him around lobby. And he stand right under moose on wall when it fall on him. Oh! And he knocked out again.

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1: We present Alison and Maud by Sue Lim, with Denise Coffey and Miriam Margolyes. Episode 1, Beds in the East Are Soft.
2: Morning, Daddy.
3: Oh.
2: How's Tricks?
3: I don't think much of this new bread.
2: It's granary, Daddy.
3: But it's got splinters in it, like eating gravel. Almost broke my few remaining teeth on the blooming stuff.
2: Alison says we must have roughage.
3: I've lived 84 years without roughage, and I won't have it forced on me now.
2: It's to keep us regular.
3: Well, I know. She comes waltzing in and demands to know whether I've done me business. A chap doesn't want to be harangued about his bowels first thing in the morning.
2: Well, quite.
3: Tell her if she doesn't give it a rest, I shall come upstairs and crap in her handbag. That'll shut her up.
2: Yes, I think perhaps it would. Now, listen, Daddy. Mr. Mullet's coming today to start work on the hard standing.
3: The what?
2: The hard standing. Parking place thing in the front garden.
3: Oh, I don't like the sound of that. Hard standing.
2: How are you getting on with the crossword today, Daddy?
3: Oh, I haven't started it yet. Oh, here, pass me the paper then.
2: What's wrong?
3: Damp shoulder. Oh. It's that blasted mattress Addison foisted on me last week.
2: The orthopedic one?
3: Oh, yes, it's like sleeping on blinking concrete.
2: I'll do it. But, Daddy, your old mattress did have a certain super quality, admit it. It reminded me of the Ngorongoro crater.
3: I won't hear a word against my old mattress. Many a blissful night's sleep I've had curled up on it. Oh, this new thing's an abomination. I've half a mind to put a match to it.
2: Look, I'll see if I can get a softer one for you. In fact, I know. My mattress is a bit too soft. We could just swap them over.
3: Oh, brilliant. Well done, my dear. We mustn't let Addison know, though. She went out and bought me this hard bastard specially. Made a big song and dance about it. I wouldn't like to hurt her feelings.
2: I know. She means well.
3: I sometimes think she needs a man in her life. Not like you, my dear.
2: God, no. I have hopes of Bernard, though, you know.
3: Well, what? Have you got a soft spot for Bernard?
2: No, not for me. For Alison. I think she fancies him on the quiet.
3: Ah, let's ask him over, then. And his mother, too. I knew her during the war, of course. Hilda. Haven't seen her for, over 50 years. Not since Bernard was a baby.
2: Almost impossible to imagine Bernard as a baby. It's a challenging concept. Rather like a baby crocodile. Well, I must slip up and give Alison a hand cleaning up the breakfast. One of the guests was a bit of a trial this morning.
3: Oh, shoot the bastards.
2: Well, obviously. But first, we have to get them to pay the bills. Now, don't forget, Daddy. Mr. Mullet will be arriving any minute. In fact, he can give us a hand to swap the mattresses over with that nephew of his, Jason.
3: Ah, Jason, Planet of the Apes.
2: Yes, it'll be easy peasy, you'll see. Alison's going to be out all day, some gardening course or other. By the time she gets home, the mattresses will be swapped round and she'll never be any the wiser.
3: Bingo! You are a treasure, Maud. You should have been a boy. There's no justice.
2: We've got to go, Danny. She goes ever so fancy if I don't give her a hand.
3: St. Bernadette's surname, 8 letters.
2: Subiru?
3: I thought that was a pickup truck.
4: I don't think I'll go on that course today after all. Soft wood cuttings.
2: But you've been looking forward to it.
4: I've got a splitting headache. That wretched woman fussing over her boiled egg this morning. Too hard.
2: Indeed. Oh, forget about her. In any case, no one over 50 should wear lipstick at breakfast.
4: Oh, Maud, stop throwing those knives about. My head's killing me. Oh,
2: sorry. Look, my advice is go off on that gardening course. Loads of fresh air, lovely plants, handsome chaps like what's-his-name on the telly, Dan Thingy with the dark Byronic curls. You'll soon feel better.
4: No, I can't face it. I'm going for a lie down. Where's my fever, dear? I'll lie down with my bedroom window open and listen to the birds. Oh, is that?
2: I suspect it'll be Mr. Mullet's skip being delivered.
4: Oh, damn blast. Sometimes the whole world seems to be against me. I never wanted the blinking heart standing in the first place.
2: Oh, come on, don't be silly. You've never been terribly interested in the front garden anyway.
4: I have. I love the front garden.
2: You said Laburnum was a dated old cliche.
4: Oh, God, that'll be Mr. Mullet. I can't face it. You go and deal with this.
2: Okay, okay. But just remember, we've got to have off-street parking if we're going to compete with Linda Woodruff and San Gimignano.
4: San Gimignano. Stupid name for a B&B.
5: Good morning, Mr. Mullet. How's tricks?
6: Oh, fine, miss, fine.
5: Ready to get to grips with my hard standing?
6: Oh, blast, yes, miss. Jason will be arriving in a minute with a hoot chainsaw. Oh. Look, then we'll get started on it. Now, what do you want us to do with these trees and bushes, like?
5: Whip them out as discreetly as possible.
4: Stop! Don't touch anything.
5: Oh, dear, that's torn it. I think I'll go and put the kettle on.
6: Oh, that's the ticket, my darling. I'll just wet me whistle and then I'll get on to Beckford's about the hardcore.
4: What's happening? Where are you going, Maud?
5: Won't be a minute. I'm just going to put the kettle on.
4: Mr. Mullet, don't touch that bush.
6: Oh.
4: That's Daphne Odora Oreo Marginata.
6: Well, what would you like me to do with it, miss?
4: I suppose I'll have to move it. You'll have to dig it up with as big a root ball as possible and wrap it in some sacking.
6: Sacking?
4: No, wait. I'll have to water it first. Should be rainwater, really, but my rainwater butt is absolutely stinking. I'll have to replant it in the back garden. It's completely the wrong time of year, of course, and I've got a feeling Daphne's resent root disturbance. Go and look it up in the RHS and Encyclopedia.
6: Have you got a bit of sacking for me then, miss, or would you like me to go and get some?
4: I think I've seen some lying about somewhere.
6: Right.
4: Mr. Mullet wants sacking.
2: Oh, I think that's a little harsh.
4: No, he's going to try and save my bush.
2: What bush?
4: Daphne Aurea Marginata. Have you ever smelt my Daphne in the spring, Maud?
2: I don't think I have.
4: Oh, it's divine. Spicy.
2: Daphne Aurea Marginata. Any relation of Camilla Parker Bowles?
4: Don't be silly, Maud. Haven't we got some sacking? I'm sure I've seen some somewhere.
2: Yes, where was it? I know, it's downstairs in Daddy's flat by the garden door. He had that sack of peanuts for the birds.
4: That's right. Brilliant, brilliant.
2: What's that? Jason's chainsaw, I think. You did say they could cut down the laburnum.
4: Oh, my God, I can't bear it.
2: You said laburnum was vulgar and poisonous.
4: No, Maud. We were talking about Linda Woodruff at San Gimignano. She's got 3 laburnums in her front garden. I said Linda was vulgar and poisonous. Oh, my God! Jason! Don't touch my Daphne!
3: Mullet, how are you?
6: Oh, very well, thank you, sir. And how are you keeping, Mr. Button?
3: Oh, not brilliant, I'm afraid.
6: Oh.
3: My daughter, Alison, the one with the nose, she's forced an orthopedic mattress on me.
6: She never has.
3: I'm afraid so, willy-nilly, and it's like sleeping on concrete. Oh. Come, give it a try.
6: Oh, well, sir, I'm not sure.
3: Come on, it will take a minute. I just want your opinion as a man of the world. Cunning plan, you see, a secret agenda.
6: Oh, well, right you are then, Mr. Butler. I'll just take my boots off. Look.
3: Well, this way.
6: Right, yeah. Oh,
3: here we are. Oh, mind the chamber pot.
6: Oh, dear, sorry.
3: Don't worry. Damn things always get me in the way.
6: I could lay my hands on a nice commode if you think it might
3: help. No blasted commode. I'm not a blinking invalid. Now, have a lie down. Tell me what you think.
6: Right, sir. Wow. It certainly firm, sir.
3: Firm, man? It's rock hard. Just shove up, will you? Let me have a go.
6: Right, you have it. I'll just...
3: Oh, blasted thing is like granite.
7: Well, I've got to agree, it's hard, sir. So, what's your secret agenda?
4: Derek,
3: yeah. Mr. Mullins! I wish you wouldn't shout in through the window like that, Alison.
4: What on earth is going on?
7: Your father just asked me to have a look at his...
3: Shut up, Mullins. He came over queer for a moment, that's all. A little faint. So, naturally, I told him to lie down.
4: And what about you? You don't
3: feel
4: faint, I hope, Daddy.
3: No. I just lay down to put him at his ease.
4: Are you sure you're all right? I've heard there's a bug going around.
3: No, blasted. I'm tickety-boo.
7: Anyway, I feel much better now, thanks, miss. It must have been the fumes from Jason's chainsaw. I think I'll get the grips with that bush of yours.
4: All right, but be gentle. We must make the transition as easy as possible. Daddy, have you finished with your nuts?
3: What nuts?
4: That sack of peanuts for the birds.
3: Yes. Well, we should get some more, you know.
4: Would you mind giving me the sack?
3: The sack?
4: The sack they came in. I need some sacking to go round the roots of my Daphne to transport it to the back garden. Oh, Mr. Mullet?
7: Yes?
4: Would Jason mind digging me a big hole?
7: Oh, blast no, miss. You just show us where, and Jason will get cracking.
8: Hello, Aberfield Guest House.
9: Maud, it's Bernard. How are you?
8: Oh, fine, thanks, Bernard. How are you?
9: Oh, not too bad, thanks. Although, I've just discovered I've got damp and decay under my dado.
8: Oh, dear. That's bad luck.
9: Yes, it'll all have to be stripped off and replastered. I was wondering if I could possibly book my mother in for a few days whilst we have the work done.
8: Your mother?
9: Yes.
8: To stay here with us, you mean? What a good idea. When would that be exactly?
9: Well, the week after next.
8: Well, we haven't got a ground floor room, you know. Could she manage the stairs?
9: I think so. She's quite nimble for an octogenarian. She was still line dancing at 78, you know.
8: Really? What an inspiration.
9: Yes. So, I was wondering, might it be possible for me to drop by and do a recce, as it were? Look at the rooms? I'll be coming over your way later on this morning. In a few minutes, in fact, if it's not inconvenient.
8: Of course. We'd be delighted to see you. Mr. Mullet's landscaping our front garden at the moment, so chaos reigns, I'm afraid. Try parking by the charity shop.
9: Fine. See you in about half an hour, then.
8: Tickety-boo.
10: Daphne. Citrus. Oh, sounds painful. Dahlia. Frightfully common. Ah, Daphne. Good heavens, I had no idea there were so many. Daphne Bellua, Jacqueline Postil, Daphne Blagayana, Daphne Gnidium, Daphne Odora Oreo Marginata. All resent transplanting. Oh, hell, that's all I need. A resentful evergreen in the back garden glowering at me for years.
3: Well, through here,
10: Mullet. Daddy?
3: Room.
10: Doing up here. Whatever next?
4: Daddy? How are you going into Maud's room?
7: He wanted to show me.
3: With a view. This used to be my bedroom. In the old days.
7: Very nice, too. No fitted wardrobes, though, if you don't mind my saying so. They do a nice range in do it all. I could whip a couple in here in no time.
4: No. Maud never uses the wardrobe anyway. As you can see, she just throws everything down on the floor.
3: I think I'll just sit down on Maud's bed for a minute.
4: Terrible soft mattress, just like your old one. I'm surprised Maud isn't crippled with arthritis. We'll have to replace it one of these days.
3: Oh, lovely.
4: Don't get too comfortable there, Daddy. You might do untold damage to your vertebrae.
7: I slipped a disc once at a wedding in Charteris. Too much leapfrog milk. Was flat on my back for 6 weeks. Oh, happy days.
4: So, Daddy brought you up here to see the view, Mr. Mullet? That's rather odd. My bedroom's the one with the view. Maud's just looks out onto the back of the charity shop.
3: Oh, yes, it's your bedroom I was thinking of, my dear. Oh, never mind. I feel quite sleepy now.
4: Oh, who was that? The Smiths said they wouldn't be arriving till 4, and the Perkinses have gone out on an all-day pilgrimage to Walsingham. Maud!
11: Okay, I'll get it. Bernard, come on in.
12: How are you, Maud?
4: It's Bernard. Quick, here's my lipstick. Excuse me a moment, Mr. Mallet.
7: So this is the mattress you're thinking of moving, is it, sir?
3: Oh, yes, yes. Oh, lovely. Yeah, it'll have to be when she's out, though, or my name will be mad.
7: Oh, right, yeah, sir. Well, I'll just get back downstairs now. See how Jason's getting on with that young lady's home.
4: Look, Bernard, before Alison comes down, I must just ask you, could you do me a favour?
12: Oh, certainly, Maud. Happy to oblige. Oh,
4: thank you so much. Look, we need to get Alison out of the house for a bit.
12: Oh.
4: We want to swap my mattress for Daddy's because his is too hard. Mm-hmm. But she bought it for him as a special present recently, so we don't want to hurt her feelings.
12: Ah, I see. That accounts for the slight touch of cloak and dagger.
4: Yes. Look, would you mind asking her to go to the garden centre with you or something?
12: Mm, certainly. Ah.
13: Good morning, Alison.
4: Good morning, Bernard. How are you? And how's your mother?
12: Oh, excellent, thank you. Very well indeed.
4: So, would you like a cup of tea? I'm so sorry. I haven't got last month's receipts in order for you yet.
12: Oh, no need. No need. And I won't have any tea, thank you. I just called round to discuss the possibility of my mother staying here for a few days in a fortnight's time, whilst I have some damp proofing done.
4: Your mother stay here? Mm. But how delightful. We'd be honoured, wouldn't we, Maud?
11: Oh, yes. Be terrific.
4: We must just check the bookings book and make sure.
11: Well, I'm sure Swallows is free.
12: So I just popped by to check that your stairs weren't too steep.
4: Oh, I hope they're not.
12: No, no. I've never really taken much notice of your stairs before, but they're nice and wide, and you've got a lovely handrail.
4: Oh, thank you, Bernard.
11: Yeah, well, Bernard was saying he'd also like to pick your brains, Alison, about gardening, actually.
4: Oh, gardening? Of course, Bernard. Nothing would give me greater pleasure. I didn't think you were interested.
12: Well, gardening's beginning to grow on me. I was just on my way to the garden centre, as a matter of fact, and I wondered if you could possibly come along and give me some advice. I think I might permit myself a pot of something on my patio this year.
4: Certainly. You can hold the fort here, can't you, Maud?
11: Oh, God, yes. Make a day of it if you like. We'll be fine.
7: Just to say, Jason's dug you a massive grit hole out the back, miss.
4: Oh, good. I'll get a new Daphne Oreo marginata at the garden centre. Don't bother to try and replant the old one, Mr. Mullet. Hey. You can just throw it in the skip with the laburnum.
7: Oh, right you are, miss. I'll tell Jason to crack on with his chainsaw, then.
4: I might even see if they've got a different Daphne. Daphne Bulua Jacqueline Postill, perhaps. It's received the RHS Award of Garden Merit, apparently.
12: I've parked on the forecourt of the Congregational Church.
11: Well, don't forget, Bernard. It won't be long till you'll be able to park on our hard standing.
12: Mmm. That will be a treat.
4: Oh, look at that wonderful euphorbia, Bernard. Do you like euphorbia?
12: I'm not sure. I think I read somewhere that they have irritating sap.
4: Ah, yes, I believe you're right. They do have a marvellous architectural quality, though, don't they?
12: I developed a very nasty rash once as a result of a close encounter with a mallow, and it left me a bit wary about physical contact with plants.
4: Oh, but one can get so much pleasure from brushing against a scented leaf geranium or caressing a basil leaf. Have you ever pinched out tomatoes, Bernard?
12: I can't say I have, although I do select the on-the-vine kind when I'm at the supermarket.
4: It's wonderful, the smell of tomato leaves on one's fingers. Gardening can be quite a sensuous experience, you know.
12: Oh, well, I do have a great deal of time for that Charlie Dimmock.
4: Do you really, Bernard? You surprised me.
12: Oh, yes. The way she tosses her hair about. I find it mildly unsettling.
4: Good grief.
10: I'd never have thought it. Mind you, those television gardeners are becoming more and more charismatic, aren't they? There's something rather magnetic about Alan Titchmarsh. I like the way his eyes don't quite match. I find that quite sexy.
12: Do they have toilets here?
10: Oh, yes, I think their laboratory's over by the cafe. Would you care for a cup of tea, Bernard, or a hot chocolate before we go?
12: I don't think so, thank you, Alison. I wouldn't want to spoil my lunch.
10: You never know. Charlie Dimmock might be there, doing a book signing or something.
12: I think that's a bit unlikely. Anyway, you've kindly advised me as to the right kind of petunias, and you've selected your Daphne, so perhaps we should be thinking about calling it a day.
10: Oh, I suppose so. I could live in the garden centre. Such a shame their range of Daphnes was so limited. I believe there's a specialist Daphne nursery in Cornwall. It would be lovely to go there, wouldn't it? Do you like Cornwall, Bernard?
12: Not really. I once had a terrible attack of colic on Bodmin Moor.
10: Oh, dear.
12: Yes. I usually have a bottle of milk of magnesia in my glove compartment, but foolishly I'd left it on the table back at the little chef. I had to stop the car and walk about in a field. I was doubled up behind a hawthorn hedge for half an hour. I've never felt quite the same about Cornwall since.
10: Understandable.
8: There you are, Daddy. A nice soft mattress, just how you like it. Thanks so much, Mr. Mullet. And Jason.
7: Happy to be of service, miss. You can go and get the hardcore now, Jason.
8: Good God! Look at those stains! Oh, isn't it odd how mattresses seem to acquire stains, even though one has absolutely no memory of any catastrophic events which could have caused them?
7: They do a very nice range of mattress protectors these days, miss. I'm sure I could lay my hands on some at a discount if you were interested.
8: Well, it's a bit late for this mattress, I'm afraid. Ugh. It reminds me of that speech by Churchill. I have nothing to offer but blood, toil, tears and sweat.
3: I don't want a blasted mattress protector anywhere. I'm not incontinent yet.
7: No, of course not. Me and Eileen's got a mattress protector ourselves, as a matter of fact. She's very particular about her bed, is my missus. Maybe you'd like one for your mattress upstairs, miss, being as it's more or less brand new one, like.
8: No, thank you, Mr. Mullet. It'll be fine. But if we ever do change our minds, or indeed our sheets, we'll let you know. Oh, my God, that fern. I must dash, sorry.
7: Fine figure of a woman you're, Maud, Mr. Butler. To tell you the truth, I've always admired her from afar, in a manner of speaking. She's got a lovely set of manners on her, and she's good for a laugh, too. I tell you, I could have been proper smitten with her if I hadn't have been already shacked up with my old Eileen.
3: Oh, give us a rest, will you, Mullet, old boy? I'm sure glad to have a chip.
12: I hope you can get your Daphne into my boot, Alison.
10: Oh, I think it'll be all right.
12: Oh, I've often wished I had a hatchback.
10: Have you ever thought about a Volvo?
12: I don't think so, really. They're terrible gas guzzlers, you know.
10: Right. I think that's very nice. Just there. Sort of snuggling up to your petunias.
12: Yes. I do hope Mother approves of those petunias. I'm afraid she might prefer flowers to be big and double rather than single and small.
10: Oh, single and small is much more elegant, Bernard. You must try and educate her.
12: This is quite a pleasant car park, isn't it?
10: Is it? Oh, I suppose so.
12: Parking's so important these days. It was a brilliant idea of Maud's to turn your front garden into a hard standing.
10: Really?
12: Oh, yes. There's nothing like assured on-site parking. But then Maud sees straight to the heart of things, doesn't she?
10: She certainly knows nothing about gardening.
12: Ah, but think what she does know. A degree in engineering, most unusual in a woman.
10: She was always the tomboy.
12: I must ask her one day to tell me about her time in Africa. I'm sure she has some fascinating stories.
10: She's terribly untidy, though.
12: But that in itself is somehow rather endearing, I feel. Sometimes I think I'm trapped in my own methodical routines and long for someone to rip down my flowcharts and teach me how to rumba
10: Do you really, Bernard?
12: Someone like Maud, perhaps.
10: Maud's manner may be carefree and attractive, Bernard, but I can assure you that living with that kind of disorder is a complete nightmare. You have absolutely no idea.
8: Right you are, 14th to the 21st. Excellent. We look forward to it. Thanks very much. It's for Mrs. Radcliffe, 14th to 21st. I have to remember to put that in the book when I find it. Hello. How's the garden centre? Did you educate Bernard in the horticultural arts, Alison?
10: I did my best, but I'm not quite sure if gardening is what Bernard really wants.
12: Pleasant enough expedition, but I'm not sure my fingers are quite green enough. And did you have a useful and productive time while we were out?
8: Oh, terrifically useful and productive. Thank you. Yes, I even took a booking for a whole week.
10: Oh, good.
8: Alison, where's the bookings book? I couldn't find it.
10: It's up on this shelf. Ah. Where it always is.
8: Oh, right. So it is. Righty-o. Yes, I'll just put Mr. and Mrs. Radcliffe in. Mm-hmm. Mr. and Mrs. Radcliffe, 14th to 21st. There, done.
10: When was it your mother would be coming to stay, Bernard?
12: Oh, the week after next, if it's convenient.
10: Mm-hmm. Oh, wait. The week after next is the 14th to the 21st. Maud!
8: What?
10: You nitwit! You've double booked us.
8: Oh, no.
10: That was Bernard's mother's room you offered to the Radcliffes.
12: Oh, don't worry. I'm sure I can find somewhere else for Mother. San Gimignano, perhaps.
10: Oh, I wouldn't hear of it. Linda Woodruff has polycotton sheets. Ours are 100% Egyptian cotton. Your mother must stay with us, Bernard, as our guest, naturally, in acknowledgement of all your kindness to us.
12: How kind. But how will you manage?
8: Oh, she can have my room and Alison and I can share.
10: I'm afraid your mother would have to share our bathroom, Bernard, if she wouldn't mind.
12: Oh, no, I'm sure she wouldn't mind. She...